0: savvy why those two gunmen decoyed us this way.
1: Brimstone exclaims,
2: Yeah, no wonder they say the Sphinx's stronghold is tricked up like a carnival wheel.
1: Last picture top row, the two outlaws, Gusty and Al, ride into the mission and report to the Sphinx, who only talks in sign language. Gusty says,
0: Hey, boss, the strangers claim to be bandits named Brimstone Barlow and Hogleg Harrison.
1: The Sphinx makes a gesture, and Al replies, Hey, the Sphinx says you never heard of them, Gusty. First picture, bottom row, Gusty says,
0: Hey, those strangers are coming inside. Let's trap them. They'll help us raid Pine City tomorrow if they're owl hoots. And if they're lawmen, they're dead men.
1: The Sphinx makes another gesture, and Al says,
0: Hey, the Sphinx says okay.
1: A little later, Roy and Brimstone ride up to the entrance of the outlaw's hideout. They dismount and walk toward the entrance. Brimstone says,
2: Hey, we gotta get inside, Roy. Think of all the bad men in there that I can reform.
1: Roy replies, Now wait, we're supposed to be outlaws. Go easy in trying to convert them right now, Brimstone. The gate is wide open, so Roy and Brimstone walk in. As they come through the gate, they don't see the outlaws who are hiding on either side of the gate. Then, last picture, the Sphinx pulls a lever.
2: Hey, Roy, what the hell? What the?
1: Last picture, a trap door opens beneath them, and Roy and Brimstone are dropped into a pit. Gusty shouts,
0: Welcome to the Sphinx's robber roost, gents. Yeah.
3: Oh, how many tricks are those outlaws going to play on Roy and Brimstone?
1: Well, I don't know, but if they keep up this rough treatment, Roy will be half dead before he has a chance to talk to the Sphinx.
3: You suppose Roy will be able to make the Sphinx believe that he's really an outlaw?
1: Well, if he does, he has to go on that ride to Pine City.
3: Oh, I wonder what will happen.
1: Well, maybe we'll find that out next week. Now let's turn over the page.
3: On page 7, Uncle Remus, my favorite.
1: And he's my favorite, too. So here we go with Uncle Remus and his Tales of Brer Rabbit. Say the magic words with me. Hippity-hoppity, make it a habit to give us music for old Brer Rabbit. Uncle Remus says,
4: Brer Fox is set on catching Brer Rabbit, even if it takes 3 legs to do it.
1: Today, the creatures at Briar Patch are having celebration with all kinds of games with prizes and everything. And one of the games is a 3-legged race. Now, that's a race in which 2 people stand beside each other and tie the left leg of one person to the right leg of the other person. And that makes 2 people with 3 legs. That they call a 3-legged race. As the creatures get ready for the race, tying their legs together, Brer Weasel and Brer Fox, hiding in the bushes nearby, watch. And Brer Fox says,
4: You see? They is practicing for the 3-legged race.
1: Brer Fox, who was anxious to have Brer Rabbit for supper, licks his chops and says,
4: Hey, if us gets in that race, us pushes him into the woods. And then we get them both.
1: So third picture top row, Brer Fox and Brer Weasel begin to tie their legs together. Brer Fox says,
4: Get our legs tied, and we'll join the race when they passes us.
1: Brer Weasel chortles,
0: Yeah, we is gonna surprise them, huh?
1: At that moment, Brer Sheriff, who has been standing behind a tree and was heard that little scheme, steps out of the bushes and taps Brer Weasel, last picture top row, on the shoulder. Brer Fox, who was still looking down the road, says,
4: He's about to start.
1: Brer Weasel, seeing the sheriff behind him, thinks to himself,
0: Yeah, and so is I, in the other direction.
1: And silently, Brer Weasel disappears into the bushes. Brer Sheriff picks up the rope and first picture third row ties his right leg to Brer Fox's left leg. Brer Fox, who is still keeping his eyes on Brer Rabbit, doesn't see this. Suddenly exclaims,
4: Come on! There they go!
1: And down the road, Brer Rabbit and Molly Cottontail run, giggling with the fun of running this funny kind of race. And behind them comes Brer Fox, who still hasn't noticed that he's tied to the sheriff instead of Brer Weasel.
4: Faster! Faster! He's almost got him!
1: Brer Fox and the sheriff catch up beside Brer Rabbit. Brer Fox reaches out to catch Brer Rabbit, but the sheriff keeps on going. Brer Fox looks back at Brer Rabbit and exclaims,
4: Hey, hey, hey, we had passed him!
1: A second later, Brer Sheriff runs him into the county jail. And last picture, Brer Rabbit and Molly Cottontail come up to the sheriff, who is leaning against the door of the county jail. And Brer Rabbit says,
0: Hey, look, we got a prize.
1: And the sheriff, with a big smile, replies,
0: Yeah, and me too.
1: and he points to the face of Burr Fox in the window of the jail. And they all hear Burr Fox saying,
4: "Now, how in the world did this happen?"
1: And Uncle Remus says,
4: "You don't know whose side luck is on till you lose."
3: That was a good joke on Bear Fox. He was so busy looking at Bear Rabbit and Molly Cottontail, he didn't even know what the sheriff was doing to him.
1: Yes, he really got out Fox again, didn't he?
3: Yes, he got out Fox again, and Bear Rabbit is safe, and that makes me happy.
1: Me too. Now, that's all the time I have. I hope you have a nice Thanksgiving.
3: Thank you. The same to you.
1: And now, before I go, here's that nice fellow with some more interesting information. Well, honey, and all you boys and girls, I gotta go now.
3: All right, Mr. Connie-Diggy Man, but I'll be waiting for you next week.
1: Okay, that's a date, and a date with all you boys and girls. Be sure to meet me with our little friend, Miss Honey, next week when I read Puck the Comic Weekly. For I'm the Comic Weekly Man, the jolly Comic Weekly Man. I'll be back to read the funnies to you happy boys and honeys. Don't forget, boys and girls, see you all next week. Your friend...

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3: Charlie!

0: You know, cats have minds of their own. 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They really do know what they like. Tibby, Tibby, Tibby.
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5: 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But the one that gives me the greatest personal satisfaction is an Equitable Education Fund. To date, 65 boys and girls have gone to college on Equitable Education Funds I planned with their fathers.
4: In approximately 14 minutes, I'll be back to give the whole story of an Equitable Education Fund, an important contribution to American education made by the Equitable Life Assurance Society of the United States. Tonight's FBI file, The Friendly Stowaway.

0: The Federal Bureau of Investigation has just completed a survey of the arrests made by police all over the United States in the first 6 months of this year. A survey which depressingly shows that overall, crime increased 2.7% in the cities of our nation and more than three times that much in our rural area. That means that if the present six-month period shows a similar increase, last year's record number of 1.5 million major crimes will be shattered beyond recognition. And while this is a country which is constantly breaking records of one kind or another, this is not one to which we as a people can point with pride. As was said earlier, the survey which points out those facts serves a very useful purpose to the men of your FBI, for with it they can study the movements of their enemies. It can also serve a useful purpose for you who are listening to this program, because it does serve warning to everyone that something must be done, and done quickly, to turn the tide. Your local police can do that job with a little help from you, a little support which will show them that you stand behind them, that you acknowledge them to be what they are, your first line of defense in the war against crime. Tonight's file opens in a town located on the banks of a river in one of our eastern states. It is evening. A coal barge tied to a pier can be seen dimly through a heavy fog. Inside the shanty of the barge, a bedridden old lady listens to the radio.
1: And that's the mystery tune on Phone Your Fortune this week. Can you name it? If you can, and you're the one we call, you get a round-the-world trip with stopovers in New York, London, Paris, Cairo, Tokyo, Honolulu, and Hollywood. In addition...
2: You're comfortable, Ma?
3: Still.
2: You're listening to that again? But, Ma, what's the sense?
3: What do you mean?
2: We got no telephone.
3: I still like it. You go to work.
2: I did everything.
3: You looked at the bridle?
2: No.
3: There's almost time for the tug, Peter. Go look at them.
2: All right.
3: Take a light.
2: I don't need it.
3: In that fog outside, take a light.
2: All right, Ma.
1: Bye. Now, for those of you who tuned in late...
2: Who's that? Hey, you hear me? Hey, you, stop! I got you!
4: Let go!
2: A girl? What are you doing here?
4: I need help.
2: Why?
4: I'm in trouble. I'm being chased.
2: Police?
4: No. No, look, I'll tell you about it later. Just hide me now.
2: But we pull out in 10 minutes.
4: That's good. Hide me, please, I beg you. You can save my life.
2: All right. Here, get under that canvas.

0: Yes? Come up now.
1: Thank you.
0: We're moving.
1: To where?
0: Downriver to Whitestone, delivering coal.
1: Oh.
0: You want some coffee? I brought it.
1: Oh, thank you. I can't tell you how grateful I am.
0: That's all right.
1: I suppose you're wondering what this is all about, why I'm here.
0: Yes, I am.
1: Well, I don't quite know how to tell you.
0: You said you were in trouble.
1: That's right.
0: You are being chased.
1: Yes.
0: Who was chasing you?
1: My stepfather.
0: Why?
1: Oh, I might as well tell you everything. He's abused me for years. He resents and hates me. He always has. Tonight, before I ran away, he tried to beat me.
0: Hit you?
1: He started to, but I screamed and ran. I crossed fields, went through woods. He followed. Then I came to the river. The rest you know.
0: Terrible.
1: If he finds out that I'm on this boat, he'll have it followed. Have me taken off. I know he will.
0: No, miss. I won't let him.
1: You mean that?
0: Yes.
1: Oh, you're wonderful.
0: You want some more coffee?
1: I'd love some.
0: My mother will make you some more.
1: Your mother? Is she here on this barge?
0: Yes, in the shanty. Come and meet her.
1: Well, I wonder if I should.
0: Why?
1: Well, she might not understand.
0: You're in trouble, miss. She'll understand. Come along.
2: Meanwhile, that same evening at a nearby FBI field office, Special Agent Jim Taylor approaches a fellow agent's desk.
3: Hi, Tom.
4: Oh, hello, Jim.
3: Well, you on complaint desk?
4: Mm-hmm.
3: Anything come in for me?
4: Not a thing.
3: I was expecting some word on that Jenkins case.
4: You're going to be here a while, Jim?
3: Yep. Yeah, I have to work.
4: Do you mind answering phones so a starving man could get some nourishment?
3: No, I'd be glad to.
4: I won't be gone long, Jim.
3: Okay. Oh, by the way, the police up in Madison may call in. They should have a follow-up report for us.
4: Now, on what?
3: An escape prisoner.
4: What's the story?
3: You know that cheese box prison up at Clayton?
4: A women's prison?
3: Yeah, one of the inmates opened her cell door with a bent hairpin.
4: What?
3: Stole a car outside the prison and drove it over the state line to Madison.
4: Oh, who is she?
3: Her name's on the report right in front of you.
4: This one?
3: Yeah.
4: Ann Slater?
3: Yeah, that's it.
4: We know anything about her?
3: No, but her arrest record is on the way. Prison warden is teletyping us a report.
4: Okay, I'll watch out for it, Tom. Now go on, get something to eat.

0: Go ahead, miss.
1: Thank you.
0: Ma may be sleeping.
1: I'm awake.
0: Oh. The radio was off, so I thought...
1: I heard it all. I heard talking. She's the one you were talking to?
0: Yes, Ma. This is Miss... Miss...
2: Jackson. Ann Jackson.
0: That's my mother, Mrs. Bemidji.
2: I'm pleased to meet you, Mrs. Bemidji.
1: Peter, why is she on the boat?
0: Well, she was in trouble, Ma.
1: What kind?
0: She was running away from her stepfather. He tried to beat her.
1: Why did she come here?
2: He was chasing me. I just saw your barge and jumped on board.
1: Why didn't you call the police?
2: Well,
1: in America, it's against law to hit people.
2: I had no time. If I'd stopped, he'd have caught me.
0: Ma, we got to help her.
1: How?
0: Let her ride with us to Whitestone. She can sleep in here. Use my bunk.
2: Oh, no.
0: I can roll up on deck. I like it there. What do you say, Ma?
1: Well, she's on board. She stays on board.
2: Thank you. Thank you so much.
0: I better go out and check lights. You can turn in now, miss.
2: Well, I'm really not sleepy. Can I go out with you?
0: Sure. Go ahead, miss.
2: Thank you.
1: Peter.
0: Yes, Ma?
1: Did you see this man who was chasing her?
0: No. Why?
1: I just wondered. Good night, Peter.

0: FBI.
1: Yes. Yes, thank you very much.
2: Think I got lost, Jim?
1: No, you weren't long, Jim.
0: Anything come in?
1: Yeah, a report from the Madison police. One of their motorcycle men found the car that was used by the girl who escaped from Clayton.
0: Oh, any lead on her?
1: No, the car was found abandoned in the woods down in the river. Oh, the warden up at Clayton called and gave me a prison record.
0: What was she in for?
1: Grand larceny. She had a pattern, Tom. Used to get a job as a social secretary, stay with an employer for about 3 months, steal what she could, and then run.
0: Any personal background?
1: Yeah. She's well-educated, college degree. Didn't adjust to prison. Felt herself above her fellow inmates, and 2 weeks before the break, she tried to stab one of them.
0: Nice girl.
1: After the stabbing, the warden had her examined by the prison psychiatrist. His report was that she was completely neurotic with definite homicidal tendencies.
0: Well, that makes this case a little more important.
1: I'd say very important, Tom. You see, when she made the break, she also commandeered a gun.
0: Oh.
1: Now, you couple that with the psychiatrist's report, and she becomes a very likely candidate to kill anyone who gets in her way.
0: Yeah.
1: Oh, I called the SAC at home, Tom. I gave him a full report on the girl. He's assigned us to work on the case. He wants us to get up to Madison first thing in the morning.

0: me, please?
1: Yes?
0: Peter tells me you love listening to the radio.
1: I do.
0: Oh, don't turn it off because of me.
1: I didn't. I turned it off because I want to talk to you.
0: Oh?
1: I'd like to ask you some questions.
0: Sure. What about?
1: The story you told Peter.
0: About how I came here?
1: That's right. Would you tell it again to me?
0: Of course. My stepfather tried to beat me. It wasn't the first time. I just couldn't take it anymore. When I ran away, he followed me. I got to the river and jumped aboard your barge.
1: I don't think you tell the truth.
0: What do you mean?
1: While you were on deck with Peter, a man was on the radio. He told about a girl.
0: Yes?
1: He said she wore a coat, a brown coat, like you have on. Also a brown hat, like yours.
0: What about her?
1: He said that the police were looking for her. He said that she had run away from a prison.
0: Oh, now, Mrs. Amici, surely you don't think that he was describing me.
1: I do.
0: But I've already told you.
1: You told a lie. Call Peter in here.
0: What for?
1: I want to tell him what I heard on the radio. I want him to signal the tug. They must pull in to shore.
0: Why, Mrs. Amici?
1: You must be brought to the police.
0: But I'm not that girl.
1: You will call Peter.
0: I don't see why we should, Mrs. Amici. You're completely mistaken about me.
1: Peter!
0: Let's not call him, Mrs. Amici. You see, I have a gun here. If he came in and believed you, I'd have to...

0: return to tonight's exciting FBI file in just a moment. Just last Monday, the American Institute of Public Opinion released the results of a nationwide opinion survey. Hundreds of typical Americans were asked this one question.
1: Everybody makes mistakes now and then. Will you tell me what you consider to be the biggest mistake of your life so far?
0: And here's the answer that was given by the largest number of people.
1: I didn't get enough education.
0: Right. Education pays, and pays well. For example, the average college graduate is nearly 15 times as likely to make $10,000 a year or over as a non-college man.
1: Yes, the odds are 15 to 1 in favor of college education.
0: That's one of many reasons why the Equitable Life Assurance Society created the famous Equitable Education Fund. It's a plan for parents who want to make certain that their children get the higher education that means so much to their future success in life.
1: First and foremost, an Equitable Education Fund is sure. 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
0: Right. This fund combines planned regular saving with life insurance. So, if the father dies or becomes permanently disabled, this plan makes certain that his children will still be able to get the education he was ambitious for them to have.
1: Second advantage, an Equitable Education Fund is easy.
0: You'll be amazed how quickly a comparatively small monthly payment builds up into a sum that is ample to see a boy or girl through college. 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
1: That's E-Q-U-I-T-A-B-L-E.
0: The Equitable Life Assurance Society of the United States. Now back to the FBI file, The Friendly Stowaway.

0: Tonight's case from the files of your FBI accents two important points. The first is illustrated by the fact that in this case you meet a young girl who is well-educated, who seems to possess above-the-average intelligence, but who, despite that, is a dangerous criminal. This is conclusive proof that there is no criminal type, no peculiarities by which you can tell them apart from the law-abiding person. The second point is illustrated by the fact that this young girl escaped from a small local prison by opening the door to her cell with her hairpin, which makes apparent the conditions now existing in many local small-town prisons. Not every jail need be an Alcatraz, but it does little good for the police of the nation to apprehend a criminal and then to see that same criminal escape with something approaching ease. Not only does little good to have that happen, but on the contrary, it does harm. And that harm is done to you, the taxpaying citizen, because every search takes time and men and money, your money. For that reason, it is to your best interest to see to it that your local jail is strong enough to hold the prisoner it gets. Hold them until they have served their sentences. Tonight's file continues the next morning at local police headquarters in Madison.
1: Hi, Tom.
2: Well, I was just going to send a posse out for you.
1: Oh, I've been out brushing up on my wood law.
2: Oh, where?
1: The local police, combing the woods where the Slater girl left the car.
2: Was it worthwhile?
1: Partially. I found some heel prints, female variety. They led down to a pier on the river.
2: You sure they belong to the girl we're checking?
1: Yeah. Local police identified them as the type that's worn by inmates at Clayton.
2: Any leads to the pier?
1: No. No one around there could remember having seen it.
2: Could have been a rendezvous point.
1: I doubt that, Tom. She was a loner.
2: Oh, excuse me. Sure. Special Agent Ramsey. Sure, just a minute. For you, Jim.
3: Oh. Thanks. Special Agent Taylor speaking. Yes. Good. Yeah, that'd be about the right time, too. Where was that? When? Thanks very much. Goodbye.
1: Ah, now we're getting someplace.
2: Who's that?
1: A man from a local towing company. He said one of his tugs pulled a string of coal barges out of that pier that the girl was traced to.
2: When was this?
1: Last night, and just about the time that Ann Slater got to the river.
2: Where are the barges headed for?
1: Downriver to Whitestone. They'll get there late tonight.
2: She could very easily have hidden aboard one of those barges.
1: That's right, Tom. We'd better grab a plane, set it down near Whitestone, and try to intercept her.

0: Well, still plenty of fog. Slowed us down some. Want some coffee, Ma?
1: No, please, please.
0: How about you, Miss Jackson?
2: No, thank you.
0: You ain't been out on deck this morning. How about some air?
2: I think I'd just as soon stay in here. Keep your mother company.
0: That's good. No radio this morning, Ma?
1: No.
2: When do we get to Whitestone?
0: Be late tonight.
2: In spite of the fog?
0: Oh, sure. Well, I got some work to do on deck. If you want anything, just call me.
2: Thank you, Peter. I will.
1: I'm grateful to you, Mrs. Amici. You're being very cooperative.
3: Only for Peter.
1: I realize that. You're a good mother, and he's a fine son. And if you just continue to keep quiet, you'll both survive.

0: weather, Sheriff. Plenty of fog, John.
1: Yeah. String of barges isn't going to be too easy to locate.
0: Should be able to pick up the running lights.
1: What's the name of this tug we're looking for?
0: Cyrus Jones.
1: Oh, yeah, yeah. Did you tell the skipper?
0: Yeah. He doesn't think she's past her yet. He says those barge strings only travel about 5 knots an hour.
1: Yeah.
2: Lights ahead!
0: Where, skipper?
2: Off the port side.
0: Oh, yeah. Will you head for them?
2: Aye.
1: Things begin to take shape up there now. Yeah. I think I make out what looks like a tug.
3: You're right, Tom. It is a tug. That's a string of barges behind it. Well, this should be what we're looking for.

0: Miss Jackson?
1: Yes?
0: I don't want to scare you or anything, but when the boat pulled up alongside the tug, 4 or 5 men in it, I think they're police. They moved back to the first barge. Looks like they're searching it.
1: That's good.
0: Good. Ma, it could be her stepfather looking for her. We got to hide her, Ma.
1: No, son.
0: But if her stepfather...
2: Peter, I want to thank you for your loyalty, but I have no stepfather. The police are looking for me for other reasons.
1: She escaped from prison, Peter.
0: Huh?
1: I heard it on the radio.
0: No.
2: I know that's shocking to you. I'm afraid this gun will be an even bigger blow.
0: Gun?
2: I want you to see it, Peter, because if you don't do what I ask, well, I'd have to shoot your mother.
0: What are you talking about?
2: Please. Now, there isn't much time. They'll be coming to this barge next. Now, I want you to go out on deck, meet those men, tell them that I'm not on board. You understand, Peter?
0: But I...
2: No, but, please. I'll stay in the cabin here with your mother. If anything should go wrong, well, you know what will happen. There's their boat now. They must be coming aboard. Please go, Peter.
0: I'll go. But first, I got to tell you. If anything happens to my gun or no gun...
1: You've got to go.
0: All right.
3: Hello, about there.
0: Hello.
3: Give me a hand up, will you, please?
0: You coming aboard?
3: Yeah.
0: Here.
3: Here. Thanks. I'm a special agent of the FBI, Mr. Indramiji.
0: You know my name?
3: Yes, I got it from the tug.
0: Oh.
3: Here. These are my credentials.
0: I see.
3: I'm looking for a young girl.
0: On one of these barges?
3: That's right. We're pretty sure she jumped aboard one of them before the string left Madison last night.
0: My mother and me, we're the only ones on this barge.
3: You mind if I look around?
0: The girl couldn't be on this barge without me knowing it.
3: I see that piece of canvas there is loose at one end. She might have come aboard without your seeing her and find none of that.
0: You want to look? Nothing under there but coal.
3: Yeah. Well, we'll see if we find on the next barge.
0: And if she isn't there?
3: I don't know. We'll just have to go back to Madison and start all over again.
0: I see.
3: Oh, thanks for your cooperation.
0: You're welcome. Here, I'll help you.
3: Oh, thanks. Okay, skipper. Next barge?
4: That's right.
3: Goodbye.
0: Bye.

0: You handled that very well, Peter.
1: You all right, Ma?
0: Yes. How close are we to Whitestone?
1: 30-40 minutes.
0: What's the procedure when we get there?
1: What?
0: What happens to the barge?
1: Tie up to the coal dock. Unload.
0: Other people come aboard?
1: That's right.
0: Many people?
1: Quite a few.
0: That would complicate my getting ashore. You know, it just might make things simpler if I were to use this gun now.
1: What do you mean?
0: If I were to kill you, closer.
1: Are you kidding?
0: No, Peter. I realize it sounds terribly cold-blooded to you, but I have myself to think of.
2: But she's wrong in the head.
0: That's not true, Mrs. Bemidji. I have full possession of my faculties. I know exactly what I do, and what I'm about to do now is right. Stand over there, Peter.
1: No.
0: Very well. Then I shall have to shoot you from here.
3: All right, drop it.
0: Wait. Let go of me.
3: I have a gun,
4: Jim.
5: Looks like we came back just in time. All right, miss, come along. And I think we can find a prison this time that'll hold you.
6: And Slater, alias Jackson, was prosecuted, found guilty, and sentenced to a 5-year term for violation of the National Motor Vehicle Theft Act. She was then returned to the state prison to serve the balance of her sentence. Special Agent Taylor returned to the barge of Peter Bemidji because when he got back to the tug to report that he was returning to shore, he learned that Mrs. Bemidji was bedridden and that she used no cosmetics of any kind. He remembered, however, that when he lifted the canvas on the barge, he had seen a coffee cup. A coffee cup that bore a telltale smudge of fresh lipstick. And so another case from the files of your FBI was closed. In passing, it might be of interest to note that when the number of days this girl was sentenced to was divided by the amount of money she had stolen, it showed that she was serving her time for the price of approximately 45 cents a day, which should demonstrate to all who have not yet been convinced that crime in any shape or form cannot be made to pay.

0: In just a moment, we will tell you about next week's exciting case from the files of your FBI. But first, let's hear briefly from an Equitable Society representative on the subject of an equitable education fund.
1: Remember, folks, like everything else, the cost of a college education has gone way up. You'll take an awful beating paying for it in 4 years. Why not spread the cost over 10 or 15 years by starting an equitable education fund without delay?
0: The man whose words you have just heard speaks for 6,000 Equitable Society representatives from coast to coast who are always ready to give you friendly help and counsel. If you do not know the name of the equitable man in your community, send a postcard, care of this station, to the Equitable Life Assurance Society of the United States.
2: Next week, we will dramatize another case from the files of the Federal Bureau of Investigation. Another factual account of a criminal double cross. Its subject, larceny. Its title, The Helpful Hobo.
0: The incidents used in tonight's Equitable Life Assurance Society's broadcast are adapted from the files of the Federal Bureau of Investigation. However, all names used are fictitious, and any similarity thereof to the names of persons living or dead is accidental. Tonight, the music was composed and conducted by Frederick Steiner. The author was Jerry D. Lewis. Your narrator was William Woodson, and Special Agent Taylor was played by Stacey Harris. Others in the cast were Whitfield Connor, Georgia Ellis, J.C. Flippin, Peggy Weber, and Roland Winters. This is Your FBI is a Jerry Devine production. This is Larry Keating speaking for the Equitable Life Assurance Society of the United States and the Equitable Society's representative in your community, and inviting you to tune in again next week at the same time when the Equitable Life Assurance Society will bring you another thrilling story from the files of the Federal Bureau of Investigation. The Helpful Hobo on This Is Your FBI.
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2: You'd think an orphanage in an almost deserted village on the bank of a river would be a good spot to rest and relax in. Now, wouldn't you? Well, that's where Terry and his friends are, but so far they've been having plenty of trouble. You'll see what we mean on today's transcribed adventure. Terry and the Pirates is brought to you by the makers of Libby's Pineapple Juice, one of Libby's 100 famous foods. By this time, probably somebody you know has got his Terryscope. Now, if so, you've seen what a really tricky affair it is. How you can see around corners with it and find out what's going on behind you without turning your head. And you've discovered, too, that it has lots and lots of special features. Why, it tells you how to use two exciting secret codes and how to flash secret code messages to your friends at night. And say, did you try those two new games you can play with it? Well, if you have seen this Terryscope, you'll be itching to know how you can get one for yourself. And that's what I'm going to tell you now. And it's plenty easy. Get one label from a can of Libby's tomato juice and one from Libby's pineapple juice. You know those grand juices I've been telling you about on the show? Why, gosh, more than likely your mother's got some in the house right now. Well, you get those two Libby's labels, and on the back of one, print your full name and address. Then put the two labels in an envelope along with 10 cents and mail it to Terry in care of Libby's, Chicago, Illinois. Libby's is spelled L-I-B-B-Y-S. So that's all you do to get a Terryscope. Just mail one dime and two Libby's labels. And boy, oh boy, will you get a big, wonderful dime's worth. Now remember the address, Terry in care of Libby's, Chicago, Illinois. And now, Terry and the Pirates. In the town of Lashio, now almost deserted, on the banks of the Yellow Chinese River, not far from the famous Burma Road, is the orphanage now being run by another Burma, the blonde and beautiful lady who has shared so many adventures with Terry and Pat and the others. But there are a few local hoodlums, tough natives, still hanging around. The leader, a bully named Han, broke into the orphanage and made a prisoner of April Kane. Pat and Terry discovered him. And they were faced with a gun, so that they had to stand by and watch Han and his few men vanish into the darkness with April. As the two men stood outside in the darkness, Terry suddenly pulled Pat to one side.
3: Shh! Quick! Get over here beside the house.
4: Huh?
3: Somebody's on the other side of the building. I just saw a shadow.
4: You sure?
3: Well, just be quiet a minute. We'll soon find out. If it's Han or any of these lads, we'll have to jump him before he can do any shooting. Golly, I'll never call April a little girl again. Not if it's going to cause all this trouble.
4: Yeah. Here comes somebody. Easing around the corner of the house.
3: Yeah, coming this way. So dark, I can't make out.
4: Shh. Now, when I give the word, we jump it. Hit him!
5: Big fella! Takes two of us to hold him.
3: We don't seem to be doing such a good job.
5: Our hands full. What the dickens?
3: Sock him or something. He's got his hand in my face.
5: Fight. Push him down.
3: Me too. I wish he'd say something.
5: Hey, could this be?
3: Big stoop. Take all my windpipe.
5: Is it? Oh, is it Big Stoop?
3: I'm joking. I guess so. They were lucky we didn't get killed. He didn't land a single blow.
4: Yeah, neither did we. Hey, let's get back on our feet.
3: Well, it's Big Stoop, all right. I might have known. Hiya, Stooper.
6: Hello, champ. How in the name of kumquats did you get here?
3: Poor fellow, we always forget he can't talk. Well, never mind, Stoop. As long as you're here, that's all that counts.
6: Well, Hattie Buck, we could have used you but plenty a few weeks ago, eh, Terry?
3: You mean in that trouble against that dragon lady? You're not kidding. Golly, I forgot it was the dragon lady who fixed it so Stoop couldn't talk.
6: Hey, say, here we stand gassing like a couple of trees, and we ought to be trying to locate April.
3: Yeah, but it's so dark, I hardly know which way to... Huh? What's wrong, Stoop?
6: He's pointing out that way, down toward the river. Did they take April down that way, Stooper?
3: No, look, Pat. There's a small light down there by the riverbank. It's blinking.
6: Wait, hold it, fella. That looks like a signal.
3: Yeah, it's a Morse code. Somebody's flashing something. It's Firma, that's who it is. She just spelled her name.
6: Steady. Find out what she's trying to signal.
3: She hit the telescope with her pat and a flashlight, and she must have gone for a walk.
6: Quiet a minute, quiet. She's flashing dots and dashes. She's using the flashlight and the telescope together. She's saying, this, W-A-Y, this way, or A-P-R-I.
3: This way for April. They must have taken April down toward the river and Burma saw them.
6: Took a long chance expecting us to see that telescope signal.
3: Oh, I don't know. There's not another light around.
6: What are we waiting for? Come on. Hey, you too, Silver. We may need you.
3: Lead the way, Pat.
6: Now, where's that telescope signal? It's lost the light.
3: There it is, dead ahead. Kind of used to the darkness now.
4: Hey, Stooper. Come along, Stooper.
3: You there, Burma?
7: I'm not hiding behind these sandhills with this telescope for fun.
4: We got your signal. My girl.
7: Thanks to the flashlight and the telescope, I could crouch down here and flash the light in one end of the scope and not be seen at all. Say, is that Big Stoop with you?
4: Yeah, just arrived.
7: Oh.
4: And don't ask questions. We don't know either. Now, where's April? Those men bring her this way?
7: Yeah, they passed so close to me, I could have bit hand, big toe. They went down to the riverbank. I guess they must have a boat down there. You better hurry, Pat.
6: Yeah, without a gun in their arms. We can't rush in where angels fear to tread, or we'll be angels ourselves.
7: But you can't let them abduct April and not stop them.
3: We can only scare them away.
7: Well, count me out. I did my bit last night when I made hand drop those food packages.
3: Scare them. That's it. Look, I got an idea.
6: Well, hurry it along.
3: Big Stoop and I can scare those natives.
6: Now what's up?
3: I am. I'm up on Stoop's shoulders. Burma, let me take that cape.
7: Well, what on earth is...
3: Never mind. It's worth trying. Now look, I'll put on this cape, see?
7: No.
3: Quietly. Then I'll let Stoop carry me on his shoulders. The cape will drop down over his head and shoulders. And I'll look like a giant.
4: Diggity, this begins to make sense, Terry. Sure. We'll make those hoodlums think a giant is after them.
7: Well, maybe they don't scare so easily.
4: They do. They're as superstitious as all get out. Okay, Terry. Up you go.
3: Golly. I must be 10 feet high up here on...
4: Listen, Stooper. Do you hear what we say?
3: Yeah, he understands,
4: Good.
3: Pat. Now, give me that telescope and the flashlight.
7: What for?
3: I'll be a giant with one bright eye. The winking eye.
4: Somehow I have a hunch this crazy stunt will work.
3: All right, Stooper. Chop, chop, down by the river.
4: Good luck, fella. And yell if you need help. We'll be trailing right along behind you.
8: Li Hong Si,
4: Xinghua, Xinghua.
8: Li Hong, Tiger.
3: It worked. They're scared off. They ran through the bushes.
7: Where's April? Did they take her along?
3: I think they left her there tied up in the rowboat when they ran away.
4: Yeah. There's somebody in the boat.
7: Well, I'll go. It must be April.
6: Good work, Terry. It's a clever stunt.
3: Oh, I don't know which scared them most. The 10-foot giant or the winking eye of this telescope.
6: I think it was both. I couldn't understand their chatter. Thanks, Stooper. You certainly filled the bill tonight. I think he just got here. Look at him. Grinning from ear to ear.
3: He's a great fella.
4: Well, is it April or not?
7: Yeah, but she's passed out. Fainted, I guess. Bring that light down here, Terry.
3: Right away.
7: Now, shine it in her face a moment. Yeah, so far as I can tell, she's just fainted. Hi, Sue. I got another job for you. Come here. Now, look, stupid. Carrie, Missy Kane. I'll show you the
6: way. Turn off that flashlight, Carrie. These lads may decide to come back.
4: Yeah.
6: Speak of a devil, and he's sure to appear. They're back there behind a sandhill.
4: Missed us a mile.
6: I know, but accidents might happen. In the dark, too.
7: Yeah, but let's get back to the orphanage. I'll feel a lot happier when this rescue party's safe inside. Just wait, Super.
6: Tomorrow, I'm going to get a spray gun and clean out Han and his pals. This night crawling interrupts my sleep.
7: Well, I've got a better idea than that.
6: So?
7: So, we move the orphans to a safer place.
6: Where?
7: Well, don't ask me. I don't know. But this village is deserted, except for troublemakers like Han. We have no real protection. The invaders have blown up most of the buildings. Nobody comes this way. The food's getting scarce.
9: Yeah, that's all true, Burma, but where can we go?
7: Well, if I knew, I'd go there. But I'm not going to spend the rest of my days and nights worrying about a handful of ruffians who kidnap April and steal food and become pestilent.
6: Look, I'm all for it, beautiful. I'd like to move out of here, bag and baggage, orphans and all, but this isn't our orphanage.
7: It's my orphanage. I'm running it, and I'll do as I think best until somebody tells me different.
9: Nobody's trying to rob you, Burma.
6: And don't start that big boss talk. You're the general, but you just don't move 24 children.
7: 25.
6: You just don't move 25 children like that.
9: Besides, where's there a town nearby that isn't in the danger of war?
6: Anywhere near the Burma Road is bad. The road is only a mile from the town.
7: I know, but I'll find a way out. And I'll find it too sweet.
6: Whatever that means.
7: Well, it seems to me we could put our brains together and... Well, I have sense enough to signal you with this periscope, and you use the periscope to make a giant with a winking eye.

0: Well, it seems to me we could put our brains together and... Well, I have sense enough to signal you with this periscope, and you use the periscope to make a giant with a winking eye, so... Well, it seems to me we could get an idea... Listen.
1: Yes, sir. There's no mistaking that. That's a whistle from a steamer on the Yellow River. And I've heard that sound before.
0: Well, that's the answer to this maiden's prayer.
2: Huh?
0: Well, I don't know where that steamer is, but if it gets anywhere near the dock down there, I'll take the orphans aboard and find a new home for them. There's always a break for Burma.
3: Well, that was an exciting adventure, and thanks to the periscope, April was saved. But what about this steamer? Will it put in at the deserted village? Can Burma manage to get the orphans aboard? I'll have a few things to tell you about in just a moment. Now, if there's one thing you don't want to forget, boys and girls, it's to send for your periscope. Now, you've heard what the periscope means to our friends in the show, and you've got a good idea of all the remarkable things it can do. Yes, if you're smart as I think you are, you'll rush your periscope order into Libby's without a minute's delay. Now, believe me, you'll be missing a pile of fun and excitement if you don't get one. You see, kids, it isn't only that you'll be putting a periscope and getting one, just like that I've got our friends out of so many jams. The periscope you'll get has 8 exciting special features. 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And, of course, enclose your full name and address. Well, it's going to be some of the wildest transcribed adventures aboard that steamer you ever heard, and it starts tomorrow. So let's have a seat beside the Yellow River, eh?
4: Once upon a time there was an engineer.
5: Choo-choo Charlie was his name, we hear.
4: He had an engine and he sure had fun. He used good and plenty candy to make his train run.
6: Charlie says,

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2: When Jerry Hall managed to get a homing pigeon off through the magnetic fog ring surrounding the Magic Island, the hopes of the Gregory party ran high. Several hours have now passed. It is daylight. The pigeon should have reached the rescue boat with Johnson aboard, but no word has come from Johnson. The radio is silent. Mrs. Gregory and Joan are pacing the deck of the yacht, waiting for news, while Jerry and Captain Tex Bradford are looking around on the strange Isle of Euclidia.
3: Here it is after 8 o'clock, Joan. That pigeon has been gone for 8 hours. And if Johnson has the other boat in the position we expect him to be in... Oh, I forgot we're being overheard, of course.
4: No, Mother. When the fog ring is down and the air is clear as you see it today, it is almost impossible for the sound waves to be picked up this far from the control room. It is only when we are indoors or against some opaque surface that the danger of being overheard is great. And with the

0: Green down, there is nothing for the sound waves to be refracted from.
1: Then G-47 and his men must figure that they're very safe today.
0: I have never seen the island as unprotected as it appears to be now. And that is dangerous, Mother.
1: In what way, dear?
0: Nothing on Euclidea is ever what it appears to be. And the fact that it is apparently quiet and safe makes me very sure that some horrible danger threatens.
1: Well, what could happen, Joan? I feel we're all reasonably safe so long as G-47 wants Captain Bradford's formula and doesn't get it.
0: That is true. But how long will it be before he does get it?
1: I think you're needlessly afraid of these scientists, Joan. Tex Bradford is one of the cleverest men I know, and it's entirely possible that he may outwit G-47.
0: I hope you are right, Mother dear.
1: How good it is to hear you say that, Mother dear. For 14 long years, I've looked the world over for you, and at last we're together. Everything seems so bright and cheerful today, the sea so green and sparkling, the air so clear. It's almost as if this island were all a horrible dream.
0: All that is because the alarms and prisms show there is no boat within 200 miles of us. But let one of those alarms ring, or a shadow cross the plate of one of the reflectors, and in less than 30 seconds, the ring of magnetic fog will surround and cover the island, and it becomes just a prism, shut off from the world.
1: We'll find some way to get back to that world, dear, and then you'll love it just as we do.
0: One thing that worries me, Mother.
1: Yes, dear?
0: That little pigeon left there in his coat, should we not hide it? G-47 was taken away as soon as he discovers the other one has been used.
1: Tex and I thought of that, but decided it was safer to leave it there.
0: But, Mother... Mother?
1: Yes, of course, but he should be.
0: Mother, what are you talking about?
1: Well, oh, excuse me, dear, but the significance of something you said a moment ago just occurred to me.
0: Something I said?
1: Yes, you said the fog was not in use, and the watch relaxed on the island because the alarms registered no disturbance within 200 miles.
0: That is right, Mother. A boat of any size, with motors running, would set off the alarms at 200 miles.
1: Then that means that Johnson is not where we expected him to be. He should be within 200 miles. And if he's not, where is he?
0: Would that mean the little pigeon could not get to him?
1: It might, though twice the distance would be easy for the bird. But if Johnson's boat is running away or far off the course, it could give the pigeon serious trouble.
0: Then Captain Bradford's formula would be lost with the little pigeon.
1: The formula wouldn't matter if it didn't fall into someone else's hands, as Tex could always write that out from memory. But I would hate to lose the little Homer. We've used them all over the world and never lost one.
0: Mother, this Tex you call Captain Bradford, his name is Charles Bradford, is it not?
1: Yes, dear. Tex is only a nickname. Most of the captain's old friends call him that. I think he learned to fly in Texas during the war.
0: And your name is Patricia. Yet Captain Bradford calls you Pat. Is that also a nickname?
1: Yes, dear. Pat is short for Patricia.
0: But then I want a nickname also. The captain is Tex. You are Pat. Gerald is Jerry. And I want to be... It is not so easy to make a nickname for Joan, is it?
1: I want to hear your name, Joan. It's both short and pretty, and I like it.
0: It is a nice name, Joan Gregory. And you gave my name to this beautiful boat. You are a wonderful mother.
2: Hey, Mrs. Gregory, Joan, where are you?
1: Back here at the stern rail, Jerry.
2: Okay, come up.
0: That Jerry is such a noisy boy, Mother. But I like him. He always wants to laugh and make fun of things.
1: Jerry's a fine, happy lad, and Tex and I are glad we brought him.
3: Oh, boy, have I got some news. Captain Bradford sent me over here to tell you folks about it. He'll be along in a minute.
1: What is it, Jerry?
0: You have a happy sound in your voice, Jerry. It must be that you have good news.
1: Has Tex found out something to our advantage?
3: He sure has. But we'd better get in the cabin, Mrs. Gregory.
0: It is perfectly safe to talk here, Jerry, when the fog ring is down.
3: That's what you think. But when I was over in the sound chamber with Tex, we heard you and Mrs. Gregory talking about the pigeon.
1: Oh, then we said too much.
3: Oh, you didn't say anything G-47 didn't know already. He saw there was only one pigeon at daylight, and of course he tumbled quick that the other one had been sent away. He just laughed at us.
1: Then what could you have to tell that would be good news?
3: Well, come inside the cabin, where we'll be safe with the opaque cloth.
1: All right.
3: Then I'll tell you about it as much as I can till Tex gets here.
1: Now, what is it, Jerry?
3: Well, old G-47 let Tex and I look through the universal prism reflectors. They were trying to locate Johnson's boat. They got wise about the boat as soon as they noticed the pigeon was gone, I guess.
0: And could you see the boat, Jerry?
3: Yeah, That's why old G-47 is up a tree.
0: G-47 is up a tree?
3: Oh.
0: Where is the tree, Jerry?
3: Forget it, forget it. I mean, it's got G-47's goat.
0: Got his goat? But G-47 has no goat.
1: Never mind, my dear. Just let Jerry tell his story.
3: Gee, thanks, Mrs. Gregory. I can't teach English and tell a story at the same time. Now, look. G-47 is worried because a boat got inside the 200-mile alarm limit without setting off the alarm. And it's Johnson's boat, too, I guess. But Tex wouldn't say a word in front of those scientists over there. Just look wise.
1: That doesn't sound just right, though, Jerry. Johnson would have been tearing along with his motors wide open, and that alarm would surely have picked it up.
3: Can't that boat be used as a sailboat?
1: Why, of course, it's equipped with sail as an emergency measure, but I still...
3: But nothing. Johnson's got the sails up. The motors ain't working, and he's sneaking within 200 miles of here.
0: That is remarkable, Jerry. Could you see the boat plainly in the reflectors?
3: Yeah, we could see it all right, but that's where the big laugh comes in, and old G-47 is stuck.
1: I can't see why you feel so cheerful about it, Jerry. Joan has told us that their aeroplanes will do 500 miles an hour.
0: Yes, Jerry, and if Johnson's boat has been located within 200 miles of here, it will be an easy matter for G-47's men to go out and destroy it and be back here in less than an hour.
3: Well, I guess it would be if G-47 wanted to destroy it.
1: Jerry, what do you mean?
3: Well, what I mean is... Oh, here's Tex now. He can tell you better than I can.
4: Well, Jerry, I see you've started on the news.
1: Well, he hasn't told us enough to do us any good, Tex.
0: Is your Mr. Johnson's boat really within the 200-mile limit, Captain?
4: Yes, and our scientific friends don't seem to know just what to do about it.
1: But, Tex, they'll attack Johnson, won't they?
4: I think not. I dropped a hint or two as to what would happen if they did.
0: But, Captain, it would be very easy for these Euclideans to destroy one boat without danger to themselves.
3: Sure. But that's the catch in it, Joan. They don't want to destroy it.
4: G-47 figures that Johnson has come to rescue us and that he will have all our valuable equipment on board, including the materials necessary to compound my formula. And naturally, he wants those materials.
1: Then why doesn't he just capture the boat and take what he wants? Though he wouldn't find it on board, would he?
4: No, but as I started to tell you, I dropped a small hint that spoiled all their plans and will hold them steady for a while, I think. G-47 admitted he knew about the pigeon, so I admitted that the message on the pigeon contained orders to Johnson to abandon and destroy the ship if attacked.
0: Did you really send such orders?
4: No, but G-47 won't harm that boat as long as he thinks anything of value is on it.
1: Wonderful, Tex. Now we have time to get the truth to Johnson.
0: I do not like it at all.
3: Why? What's the matter with it?
0: G-47 would not give up so easily. Something is wrong.
4: What could he do about it?
0: Many things. And I'm afraid you will hear more from G-47 about this.
3: Oh, you're always so gloomy.
1: Joan has lived 14 years on this island, Jerry. She knows more about the power here than we do.
4: Even so, I don't see where anything could be wrong with this unless... That could be it.
1: What, Tex?
4: Joan, could those reflectors they let me look in be tampered with? I mean, so that they could distort the image for me and see it clearly themselves? See something they did not let me see?
0: I am not sure, but I know that unless you understand the readings of all the instruments and graphs on them, it would be easy to confuse you as to what you were looking at.
3: Gee, Tex, you don't think there's any mistake about that? You'd know Johnson's boat, wouldn't you? I mean, as plain as we could see it there.
4: Well, I ought to, kid, but Joan has set me wondering.
1: You think it's possible they showed you a false image or the image of another boat just to get you to say or do something that might help them to locate and run down Johnson's boat easier?
4: How about that, Joan? Could that be done?
0: It could be done easily. I remember when that poor old sailor was here on the island. The Euclideans would often let him look in the reflectors and show him a battleship approaching, telling him it was coming to take him home. And then they'd laugh at him and show him it was merely a reflection of a ship model being built in one of the construction chambers right here on the island.
4: Oh, this is certainly a mad setup.
3: Joan's all worried because G-47 isn't worried enough about the pigeon. What do you think, Captain?
4: Yeah, that worries me, too. And now that Joan has shown me that my visit to the reflectors might have been just a game at my expense, I don't know.
0: And then, too, you must remember that the alarm did not ring. And if your boat was within 200 miles, it should have rung.
1: And if the boat is not within 200 miles, that's equally as bad, as Johnson couldn't possibly know enough of what we're up against here to keep outside the 200-mile limit.
3: That one code message we got through to him on the radio, that might have tipped him off to staying away.
4: Yeah, but if he turned off too soon and ran away too fast and too far, the pigeon didn't get to him. So there we are, right back where we started. Come in.
0: G-47.
3: Oh, gee whiskers.
1: The pigeon. He's got the pigeon, Tex.
4: Yes, I see.
5: If you have finished your stupid soliloquies, One of you might want to take this pigeon and return it to the coat.
4: Then the pigeon didn't get through the fog? But why? It has nothing metallic on it.
5: A ring of gas within the fog. The bird fell to the island.
1: Then you've had that pigeon since midnight last night?
4: And all that show of worry over the boat and the reflectors was for my benefit, eh?
3: Tex, your formula's gone from the bird's leg.
0: Oh, Captain Bradford, G-47 has your formula.
5: Precisely. My assistants are working to compound it in the laboratory now. When they succeed, the lives of you three will be of no further use to the world.
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0: Once again, the Damon Runyon Theater brings you another story by the master storyteller, Damon Runyon. And this one, A Light in France. And to tell it to you, here is Broadway.
1: Thanks. It is of a midsummer evening not so long ago that I am sitting in Mindy's waiting for my order of potato pancakes and sour cream when I feel a tap on my shoulder. Now, I am certainly not expecting gendarmes because I am a law-abiding citizen. So I look up without a care in the world. And then I wish to leave, and leave fast. I am not able to say a word to the citizen who does the tapping, because how does one open a conversation with a ghost if one meets one in Mindy's? I sit there with my mouth open, and the ghost sits down and says...
2: Your mouth is wide open, Broadway.
1: Maury, go away. You are dead. You will not like the food here anymore.
2: Do I look like I am dead?
1: I will not argue the point. I will leave.
2: Sit down. Take it easy.
1: Never again.
2: Look, Broadway, pinch me.
1: Definitely not.
2: Listen.
1: I have got nothing to listen to except the sound of my steps going away fast, if I am able to move.
2: I am not dead.
1: Listen, Maury, a long time ago, they find what is left of you in a ditch over in Jersey. There is quicklime in the ditch and your shoes, which are identified. The gendarme says it is you, and that is good enough for me. Now, I order some potato pancakes. When they arrive, enjoy them. And give my regards to everybody who is there.
2: Will you listen to me? I am not dead. I never am dead. And I do not expect to be for quite some time. That is, unless...
1: I do not see what you have got to think about. You are...
2: Not dead. And would you like to hear why I am not?
1: No, you cannot convince me.
2: Let me try. It is a very good story.
1: No, I will... A good story?
2: Very good. You will like it.
1: If I listen, will you promise to go back to being dead?
2: Sure. I know you cannot resist this story. You settle back and let me tell you something.
1: Naturally, it is a great shock to me to see more. Even if he says he is alive, I believe the gendarmes who identify his shoes after they pull them from the quicklime in Jersey. However, I am willing to listen to reason. Especially if it is surrounded by a good story. And it is very good indeed. And I will tell it to you in a minute.

0: Well, Maury tells me that at the time people think he is deceased more than someone, he is in France, where he goes to get away from certain citizens who wish to decease him. It is in 1939 that he comes to a little town on the seacoast. A very nice place for a guy on the Lamoureux. For a citizen who wishes peace and quiet. He puts down his suitcase at a little inn there, and one night he is looking over the place when the scene is as follows.
1: Good evening, sir.
2: Huh? Who is that?
1: You're a very nervous young man, aren't you?
2: Look, come on out where I could see you, unless you wish me to scatter some lead in your direction.
1: Impetuous, aren't you? Very well.
3: Well, I think you can put that gun away.
2: Who are you? How come you speak English where there is nothing but French?
3: Probably because it was my native tongue.
2: Yeah? You American?
3: Well, with reservations. My name is Thaddeus Blackman.
2: Blackman?
3: The name means nothing to you.
2: Blackman.
3: Thaddeus T. Blackman.
2: Oh, sure. It is a small word.
3: I found it so, particularly when I saw and heard you this afternoon. For a moment, I was worried.
2: I guess you were.
3: But I fancy myself a student of, well, people. You didn't look like a policeman.
2: Thank you.
3: You're welcome.
2: So this is where you lamp to, huh, Thaddeus?
3: This is where I retired.
2: Sure. What about 16 zillions of cash? I read about you, Thaddeus. You make a nice score, and the U.S. government would like to ask you some questions.
3: Which I am in no position to answer.
2: I guess not. I do not know the legal lingo, but...
3: It was called embezzlement. However, I was not at fault. But the officials, you understand, would not understand.
2: Officials are very official and narrow-minded.
3: Precisely. And since you seem to know that, I take it you, too, have had encounters with law and order?
2: Thaddeus, you put it fancy, but there is more truth than poetry.
3: Good. We shall get along splendidly. Now, have you a match for my pipe?
2: Sure. Here.
3: Thank you.
2: Someday I will invent a pipe that does not go out.
3: In which case, you will make a fortune. Well, shall we take a walk?
0: So Maury and Thaddeus become very friendly indeed because they have a lot in common. Then it comes up the next day. Maury walks inside the little inn and sees Thaddeus sitting at a table talking to a doll. And the scene is as follows.
2: Hiya, Thaddeus. Nice morning, huh?
3: Good morning, Maury. Sit down.
2: Thanks.
3: Maury, I want you to meet Marie. Marie, this is Maury.
4: How do you do, monsieur?
2: She talks English.
3: I taught her.
4: Ah, oui, Monsieur Blackman, he teaches me the English. Someday, maybe I go to America, oui?
2: Why not, doll? I think you'd get along. Yeah, I think you would.
3: Marie.
4: Oui?
3: I'm all out of matches for my pipe. Would you mind?
4: Certainement, oui. Yes. I will be back in a presently.
3: Marie is a lovely girl, Maury.
2: Thaddeus, I have got eyes.
3: So I noticed.
2: Meaning what, Thaddeus?
3: I've grown very fond of Marie.
2: Oh, no poaching, huh, Thaddeus?
3: I'm afraid you misunderstand, Maury. Marie runs the inn. She's been very kind to an old man who at times becomes very lonely. Sometimes, even tired of living.
2: With all the dough you got, you are tired of living?
3: Maury, there are certain things money won't buy. That's trite, but sometimes the trite and hackneyed things are the only truth. Do you know what I'm talking about, Maury?
2: Not yet. Proceed.
3: Marie, for example. I've come to look upon her as a daughter. I love her, Maury.
2: You are a funny guy, Thaddeus.
3: But you understand.
2: Sure. When I was a kid, I owned a teddy bear. Every place I go, I take the teddy bear. I remember that fuzzy little thing even now. Sometimes I wish I still have it. It is like a
3: symbol of what you had when you were a kid.
2: Sure, that is right.
3: Marie is a sort of teddy bear to me. See?
2: Yeah, Thaddeus, I see. Okay, we will leave it at that.
0: And that is the way it stands. From what Maury tells me, this Marie is a very classy doll indeed. but Maury makes no play. Meantime, he and Thaddeus get more and more friendly. Then it comes up one day when Maury is in his room. Suddenly, the door opens.
5: Reach him way up, Maury.
2: Well, well, well. Mike's the mugger.
5: Yeah. Brother, I chase you all over, Maury.
2: Uh-huh.
5: You give me a lot of trouble. A little Jill and Delt says to me, Mikey says go find Maury, I find you.
2: Sure, you find me. So?
5: I got a job to do, Maury. I got nothing against you. But business is business.
2: How much?
5: Kid. I got to go back to the States, and I got to tell little Durandal that I get you.
2: So? Tell him.
5: I got to tell the truth, Maury. Otherwise, someday somebody finds out you're still kicking. And then little Durandal would say to me, Mike, why do you lie to me? So, I got to protect myself.
2: Yeah, sure.
5: It's always puzzling to little Girondel how you get away, Maury. He sends you out with Turkey Joe, but Turkey Joe does not come back.
2: They find my shoes.
5: Sure, sure. But they do not find Turkey Joe. Little Girondel is smart. He says nothing to the cops, but he says to me, Mikey says...
2: Find Maury.
5: I find you. Understand, Maury. I got nothing against you. This is a business proposition.
2: Come in.
1: Maury, have you heard that...
5: Shut that door, Pop. Get over next to him, Pop.
1: Maury, what is this?
2: The kiss-off, Thaddeus.
5: Pop, you're coming an awful bad time. Now, if little Girondel is here, he would say, Mike...
1: You're not
2: he
1: going
2: He will
1: to...
2: tell you, Thaddeus, that business is business.
5: Maybe this strikes him funny.
2: Cut it out, Thaddeus.
1: You don't understand, neither of you. You, whatever your name is.
5: Mike.
1: Very well, Mike. I'm afraid you're too late.
5: Huh?
1: If you'll go downstairs and look in the street, you'll see the town is full of French soldiers. No one can get in or out. I'm afraid this will be awkward for you, Mike.
5: Soldiers? What do you mean? I cannot get out.
1: Mike, a war has just started.
5: War? War?
1: Yes, it's come. France and Great Britain have declared war on Nazi Germany. I'm afraid, gentlemen, we're trapped here.
0: What Thaddeus says is true, and it saves Maury's life for the time being. Mike does not wish to take a chance because it seems he hears of the French gendarmes, who Maury tells me are really cool gendarmes. Also, he learns that in France they cut off your head instead of putting you in the hot seat. And Mike considers this a repulsive way to die. So he holds off. Then, one day, the scene is as follows.
1: An interesting situation, isn't it, Maury? Mike?
5: What are you laughing about, Thaddeus?
1: Three rogues. Three consciousless rogues.
5: I am not a rogue.
1: Oh, but you are. So am I. I'm wanted as an embezzler. Maury is wanted by someone called Little Girondel, and you're a hired killer.
2: Yeah, it is funny.
5: Yeah, I do not see a thing to laugh about. We are here for months already. Little Girondel will worry.
1: Trapped by a huge, vicious war. A little, tiny war in the midst of a wholesale carnage. The situation has its humor. You see,
4: Matthew!
1: I...
2: That is Marie.
5: Yeah, and running.
1: Something's wrong. Something's happened. Here, Marie, up here.
5: Take it easy, doll. What is the matter?
1: Marie, look at me. What's wrong?
4: Oh, they tell me. My boss.
1: The Germans? What about them?
4: Monsieur. Help. Oh, I just surrendered.
2: Well, well, well. What happens now?
1: Gentlemen, you think you're gangsters? Unless I miss my guess, the Nazis will come here. They'll want this harbor. Then... Whatever you've seen up to now will be as child's play.
0: Thaddeus says that, and they look at each other. Maury will not leave there, and Mike cannot go unless he gets Maury, and Thaddeus is stuck too. Well, what happens later is quite a strange tale, and I will tell you about it in a minute.

0: Like Thaddeus says, it is not long before the Nazis move in and take over. The place swarms with them. Then, one day, about a week after they are there, Maury and Mike get a little surprised. They are taken to an office, and there the proceedings go as follows.
1: Sit down, boys. Sit down.
2: Mike, look who it is.
3: Well, Alfred, it is Vasikov.
2: Vasikov.
3: Well, he runs Hoochin for Little Girento in the old days.
1: I have the honor to serve the Reich and the Fuhrer. I am head of the Gestapo here.
3: Well, knock me over with a sash weight.
2: Okay, Vasikov, what is the pitch? Why are we here?
1: I found out about you the first day I was here. You wish to leave here, yes?
2: No.
3: Yeah.
1: You do not wish to leave mine?
2: No.
1: Well, that is peculiar. Why did... Oh. I think I see. Mike and Maury.
3: Wait a minute. Can you get me out of here, Vasikov?
1: Maybe. But it costs money.
2: Same old Vasikov, always looking for a fast buck.
1: Look, I will tell you something. I advise you to leave while you can. For consideration, I can arrange it. Later it will not be so easy.
2: Why not? We are neutrals. We can leave any time we want to.
1: I tell you, later it will not be possible.
2: Why not?
1: Dummkopf, believe me when I tell you.
3: Listen, Vasikov, how much do you want?
1: $300.
3: That much, huh?
1: That much. Oh, I do not know why I bargain with you. I could just... And who would know?
2: Well, you play a nice game, Vasikov.
1: I do not play games. I will give you until tomorrow. That is all. If you do not decide by then, well... you have until tomorrow.
0: So Maury and Mike go back to the inn. There they see Thaddeus, and they tell him what goes on. Thaddeus thinks for a minute and then says...
4: You say Vasikov said it wouldn't be possible for us to get out later?
2: That is what he says.
4: Uh-huh.
3: What are you thinking about, Thaddeus?
4: Come outside with me.
2: What for?
4: Come on.
2: What is the idea, Thaddeus? We are alone in there.
4: Listen.
3: Watch.
4: Just listen.
2: What is that?
4: Construction work.
2: So?
4: Today I watched laborers come into the village. Hundreds of them. And loads of concrete and steel. They're building a submarine base in the harbor.
2: Sure. Subs. A perfect spot for them.
4: Once they're built, we'll never get out. But this Vasikov, can you trust him?
2: Him? Oh, not very far.
4: But he wants money. Offer him more than the 300.
3: Why?
4: Tell him to get us a boat, gasoline. Once we get to the channel, we can get to England.
3: Sure. What do you say, Maury?
4: What do you say, Mike?
3: Look, little Jerry...
2: Skip it. I guess I would rather take one of your slugs than one of theirs.
0: So they make up their minds to take Vasikov's offer. And Vasikov says he will arrange everything. Then it comes up one night, and the three of them are going back to the inn when they hear something.
5: What?
2: That is Marie.
4: Come on.
5: If you do not like me,
2: cut it out, Vasikov.
5: Get out.
6: Mr. Blackburn.
3: You always do like the James, Vasikov.
4: Are you all right, Marie? It's all right.
2: Maybe you better beat it, Vasikov.
1: I give orders here. You remember that.
2: Keep your paws off this kid.
1: She has a brother in a concentration camp. All I do is offer to help him. That is all.
3: Oh, that is all.
1: What else? And you will remember that one word from me, it will be too bad for you.
4: Herr Vasikov, don't touch this girl ever again.
1: We'll leave that up to her. Maybe she wishes to help her brother. Maybe. Listen.
3: Planes.
6: English airplanes.
1: Quick, the light. Put them out.
3: You're scared, Vasikov.
1: Put them out. I'll kill you. Put them out.
4: Better put them out, Maury.
2: Sure.
1: And after you do, stand at the window against the moonlight. Hurry. Now, stand still. Stupid animals. They pass right over the base.
4: One little light to show them the way and...
1: What did you say?
4: Nothing at all.
1: I warn you. If anyone so much as lights a match, he will be shot without question.
4: May I light my pipe?
1: Now? Yes. I will go now, and, gentlemen, what we have discussed has become more expensive.
0: Well, a couple more nights go by. Vasikov says it is hard to get hold of a boat and gasoline, but finally he tells Thaddeus, Maury, and Mike that he arranges it, and that the boat will be in a little cove waiting for him. Now, Maury and Mike do not trust Vasikov, so they decide to do a little looking around. They wait until it is dark. Then they sneak past the guards and get to where Vasikov says the boat is.
2: See anything, Mike?
3: Yeah, there is a cove, all right.
2: Any boat?
3: I cannot see from here. Listen, the English bombers again.
2: Boy, what they could do to that base with a couple of nice eggs.
3: Sure, and all we gotta do is stand up and light the way and get shot down.
2: Mike.
3: What?
2: Would you do it?
3: Do what?
2: Tip the Limeys?
3: You're crazy. This is not my war. I do not start it, and I do not wish any part of it.
2: I am just thinking of that kid Marie and Vesicott.
7: Well, stop thinking about it and sneak down to the cove and look for that boat.
2: Yeah, I will be right back.
3: Sure.
2: Wait a minute.
3: Well?
2: Mike, do you smell something?
3: Hmm? Smell anything? Like what?
2: Take a good sniff.
3: There is some kind of a smell.
2: Yeah. Mike, you work for little Girondel.
3: So?
2: So does Vasikov a couple of years ago.
3: You are crazy. What are you talking like?
2: Take another whiff.
3: You know, it smells exactly...
2: Sure.
3: Maury?
2: Vasikov. Come on, we will go back and tell Thaddeus.
4: If Vasikov got the boat for us and these tins of gasoline, why should he do what you say he's going to do?
2: Simple, like ABC, Thaddeus. He takes the dough from us, lets us make a break for it in the boat, then has us rubbed out. All he has to do is scream to the guards along the coast, and boom, we are cooked and he is a big hero.
0: You see, Thaddeus?
4: Yes, I do. And he gets rid of us altogether by...
7: I got another idea. Got anything around here that can open one of them gas cans?
2: Why, Mike?
7: I just think of something.
4: Here's a knife.
7: Uh-huh. Now watch. I remember in the old days when Vasikov was running hooch. There's a trick. There. It smells like gasoline, but like they water hooch in the old days, this gas is watered.
2: Well, old Vasikov thinks of everything.
4: Will the boat run on that?
2: Not good.
3: If anybody chases us, we got no chance but water gas.
4: Well, gentlemen, it looks as though Vasikov is not such a Vasikov after all.
3: Maury, got any ideas?
2: Yeah. Wait for him. Play it dumb. And take him along with us. See?
0: So they wait for Vasikov to show up later that night. He does. It is around midnight when he comes in. He looks at him for a couple of seconds, then says...
1: Everything is ready. The boat is in the cove. The gasoline is here. Could not get it to the boat by day, but it can be carried at night.
2: Vasikov, we are thinking that maybe you should go through the village with us, just in case we are stopped, which we will be.
1: Of course. I take you in my car. It is a pleasure.
3: I guess it is.
4: One more thing, Vasikov. Marie is going with us.
1: What? Oh, no, that is not in the bargain.
4: It is now.
1: She will stay here.
4: I'll pay you $1,000.
1: No, for that I will not bargain. Why, you must think of her poor brother in the concentration camp. If she leaves here, I will not be able to help him. It would break her heart.
2: Nuts, I got enough. Maybe you think we do not tag you for a double-crosser, huh? Water, gasoline.
1: Get away from me.
2: Here, take it.
1: You, I fix you for this. Listen, the English bombers again. The lights, put them out. I said put them out, I shoot. Do it!
3: Out then.
1: I will shoot the first one who moves.
4: You know, all those bombers need is one light by the harbor to see what's going on. One light.
1: But there is none. Put out that match!
4: My pipe keeps going out, but I have a better idea. Here, Vasikov, catch it!
0: Holy mackerel, he is on fire!
2: He is burning like a torch. That is pretty good gasoline after all.
0: Vasikov, run! Run for the harbor, the water! It is your only chance! Run for the water! Look at him go!
3: He lights up the whole street!
8: Listen! Listen, the bomber's coming back! Why's the counter sighting those bombers right to the harbor? I think it's too late for them to shoot at him.
0: Did it work?
3: Hey, we forgot about Thaddeus. You all right, Pop?
4: I'm all right. Now.
2: You are hit, Thaddeus.
4: Yes.
3: Thaddeus, you certainly cook our chances of getting out of here.
4: Sorry.
3: I guess not.
4: Try to get away later. You take Marie.
2: Sure, Thaddeus. We will. But what about you?
4: I think I'm going to stay here.
3: Well, that does it, Maury.
2: Yeah.
3: Looks like his light is out.
2: Yeah. But, brother, what a one he lights in France.
0: So that is the story Maury tells me so far. But it is not ended. And what the payoff is, I will tell you in a minute.

0: Like I say, Maury gets up to where the English bombers wrecked the Nazi submarine base. And old Thaddeus does a permanent thing. Then, Maury says to me,
1: "So, we get Marie and we go to the cove. There is so much excitement in shooting that nobody sees us."
0: Yeah, I see that. But what happens to you and Mike and Marie?
1: Well, Marie is back in France now. And Mike and me enlist in the RAF. We are in for the rest of the war. We pass over the little village quite a few times, and we always look down on Thaddeus.
0: But does not Mike wish to put the slug on you?
1: We hear that little Girondelle is taken care of over here. So Mike figures that a deceased cannot hold him to a contract. So that is that.
0: Yeah, that is that, yeah. But, Maury, what is it that makes you figure Vasikov is going to double-cross you?
1: The smell, Broadway, the smell, I tell you that.
0: What smell?
1: Oh, well, remember I am supposed to be rubbed out by Turkey Joe?
0: Yeah.
1: In fact, they find my shoes in quicklime in Jersey.
0: So?
1: Well, when I see what Turkey Joe is going to do, I object. There is an argument. He loses. I put my shoes on his feet because mine are a little worn anyhow.
0: Yeah, this explains everything that goes on in Jersey.
1: Look, once you smell quicklime, you never forget it. I smell it that night in France. That is the way Vasikov is going to get rid of us and leave no trace. Because we are neutrals and he wants no trouble.
0: Oh, I see.
1: Well, I got to be running along now. I have got to see the district attorney.
0: Huh? You are going to the DA?
1: Sure. I wish to start with a clean slate. I will plead self-defense, and it is. Anyway, I'm supposed to be dead. Maybe the DA will be glad to leave it that way.
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The Damon Runyon Theater with John Brown as Broadway is directed by Richard Sandville, and the story is adapted for radio by Russell Hughes. Vern Karstensen is in charge of production. This is a Mayfair production.

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0: starring Mr. John Daner as Paladin. San Francisco, 1875, the Carlton Hotel, headquarters of a man called Paladin.
1: Excuse please, Mr. Paladin.
2: Yes, Miss Warren?
1: I do not wish to interrupt while you read newspaper, but if you move to sofa, Miss Warren can take breakfast with you downstairs.
2: Oh, that, no, that's all right. I think I'll have another cup of coffee. Just leave them here. Hey, boy, I'll be up to get them later.
1: Oh, very well. Would you like Miss Warren to pour coffee?
2: Yes, thank you.
1: Mr. Paladin, why are you there so nice early in the morning?
2: Oh, well, I'm expecting a visitor, a Mr. J. Wellington Merriweather of Boston.
1: Merriweather.
2: He's coming up to my room this morning to discuss a business matter.
1: Oh, good.
2: I haven't met him, but men from Boston usually dress with great dignity, Miss Warren.
1: Oh, so Mr. Paladin also dressed with great dignity. Very good. Here's your coffee.
2: Thank you.
1: Miss Warren, go now.
2: Oh, Miss Wong, would you tell Hayboy to bring some brandy with him when he comes up? Mr. Merriweather might like a glass of brandy.
1: Oh, you can. Is someone at your door?
2: I'll get it.
1: Perhaps Mr. Merriweather?
2: I didn't expect him this soon. Yes?
3: How do you do? Are you Mr. Paladin?
2: That's right. What can I do for you, lad?
3: May I come in?
2: Well, right now I'm expecting someone.
3: But I thought I had an appointment. Didn't you receive my message?
2: Your message?
3: I'm J. Wellington Merriweather.
2: You? Oh, I see. Yes, please, come in.
3: Thank you.
2: So, Miss Wong, this is J. Wellington Merriweather.
3: How do you do?
1: Is he so happy?
2: Miss Wong, I guess you'd better tell Hayboy to bring some lemonade instead of brandy.
1: Lemonade. I tell Hayboy, you bring lemonade right away.
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4: 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El picador, who let that ball out?

0: J. Wellington Merriweather sat stiffly on the edge of his chair, long-legged and earnest. The scared little boy showing through his poise and Beacon Street manners. He looked to be 13 or 14 years old. I tried to remember what it was like to be that young, but too many years got in my way.
1: Now, sir, shall we get down to business?
0: Yes, of course. How did you happen to contact me, Mr. Merriweather?
1: I learned about you quite by chance from the captain of the ship. I've just arrived around the Horn from Boston.
0: Oh, how was the trip?
1: Quite pleasant. After they found me and put me to work. Before that, I was getting rather hungry.
0: Found you?
1: Yes, sir. I was a stowaway.
0: So are you in San Francisco alone?
1: Of course.
0: Would your parents know that you're here?
1: My parents are dead. I live with my aunt and uncle in Boston. I ran away from home, Mr. Paladin.
0: Ah, I see. Then you better tell me why you came here, boy.
1: Precisely. Perhaps this will explain. Excuse me. I have it pinned to my undershirt. This, sir, is a map. It belonged to my father, and it came to me through the mail 6 months ago along with this note. You may read it if you like.
0: Yeah.

0: Who's this Kelly?
1: I don't know, sir, but there was a return address on the envelope. Lighthouse Saloon, Sacramento, California.
0: Well, tell me, what do you think this map indicates?
1: Buried treasure. Oh, I know it's childish of me to say that, sir. It's undoubtedly the location of a gold mining claim. But you see, that's what my father said when he left and came west. He said he was going to find a buried treasure.
0: And he left you with your aunt and uncle?
1: Yes. It was after my mother died. He didn't want to leave me. I understand that now. But he had to prove something. And that's what I must do.
0: Prove what?
1: That they're wrong. Aunt Amelia, Uncle Gus, all of them. All I ever heard from them was how my father ran out on his responsibilities, how he was worthless, a failure. Well, he wasn't a failure, and I'm going to find this treasure and prove it.
0: Very important to you, isn't it?
1: Oh, yes. You understand, don't you, Mr. Paladin?
0: I think I'm beginning to understand.
1: I shall need your help, and I wish to hire your services. Now, regarding financial arrangements...
0: Oh, yes.
1: Would you consider halvesies on the treasure?
0: Halvesies? Don't you think it would be wiser if you went back to Boston and wait until you're older to come out here to find your father's claim?
1: Why, I'm almost 16 years old.
0: Mr. Merriweather, if you don't have enough respect for me to tell me the truth, then you better find someone else to go with you.
1: I guess you're right, sir. I'm sorry. I'm 14.
0: That's more like it. But you should let your aunt and uncle know where you are.
1: Perhaps, but I can never go back until I can prove to them that my father was just as good as they are, that he wasn't a failure.
0: Well, if you're that determined, you'll need some protection. I'll go along with you, Mr. Merriweather.
1: Oh, thank you, sir. By the way, the J stands for John. You may call me that if you like.
0: All right. John. Half of a buried treasure that probably existed only in the hopes of a young boy wasn't very good business. But since he'd come to me for help, I could not let him wander around the California wilderness alone. 2 days later, we arrived in Sacramento and checked into a hotel. After an early dinner, I sent the boy up to his room to get some sleep. My next move would be to find Kelly, the man who had sent the map. I wanted more information about Lee Merriweather, John's father, before we started for the lost mining claim. I inquired at the hotel desk.
2: Oh, Mr. Paladin, is your room satisfactory?
0: Oh, yes. Yes, it is. Could you tell me where I could find the Lighthouse Saloon?
2: The Lighthouse?
0: Yeah.
2: Yes, that's 3 blocks north of here. Just take Montgomery Street. You can't miss it.
0: Fine, thank you.
2: Oh, Mr. Paladin?
0: Yes?
2: Did that gentleman find the boy?
0: What gentleman?
2: Well, he was inquiring about the boy who checked in with you. Said he was a friend of his. I told him he could find Merriweather up in his room, but I didn't know you were in the dining room at the time.
0: Did this gentleman go up to the boy's room?
2: Well, I don't know, but he might have. Is there something wrong, Mr. Paladin?
0: I'm not sure. John? John? What's the matter, boy? What happened?
1: Oh, my head. Somebody hit me on the back of the head.
0: Here, let me help you up. You better lie down on the bed.
1: Oh, I think I'm quite all right, sir. I'll just sit here.
0: Oh. What happened?
1: I came up to the room after I left you downstairs, and when I opened the door, I remember thinking it was peculiar that the light was on, and then someone hit me over the head.
0: Did you see who it was?
1: No, sir, I didn't. Mr. Paladin, look. My valise. My clothes all over the floor.
0: Yeah. Somebody was looking for that map.
1: Why would they hit me over the head? Do you think they'd ask me for it?
0: Probably didn't want you to know who they were after they began rummaging through your suitcase.
1: I'm awfully glad you had the map with you. What do you make of this, Mr. Paladin?
0: I don't know, John. Maybe your friend Kelly will have the answer. Now go to bed, get some sleep, and you keep that door locked while I'm gone. Winston tastes good like a

0: from Silver Blend.
1: Silver Blend is a mighty good reason for you to smoke Winston, because it means tobacco specially processed for filter smoking. A Winston secret. You get Winston's own pure white modern filter, plus the rich, delightful flavor of fine tobacco.

0: business.
1: You know anybody here by the name of Kelly?
2: Oh, you're new in town, ain't you?
1: That's right.
2: Kelly's the boss.
1: I'd like to see him. Is he here?
2: Oh, yeah, right over there at the money table. Hey, in the pink dress.
1: Mm-hmm.

0: Oh, right over there at the money table. Hey, in the pink dress.
1: That's Kelly?
0: It sure is.
1: Well, thanks. Miss Kelly.
2: Yes?
1: My name is Saladin. May I talk to you?
2: Sorry, I'm busy.
1: Well, let me ask you just one question. Did you know Lee Merriweather?
2: Lee Merriweather? Guess my business can wait. Take over for me, then.
0: All right.
2: We can sit at that table over there, Mr. Paladin.
1: All right. May I order you a drink?
2: No, thank you. What about Lee Merriweather?
1: Did you write to his son in Boston?
2: What's that got to do with you?
1: Well, I'm a friend of the boy's. And since you sent him that map, I guess you are, too, the boy and I are here to find that lost mining claim.
2: The boy? Lee's son is here in Sacramento?
1: Yes, he came to San Francisco to stow away.
2: Why, that little punk. Mr. Pelton, I'd like to see the boy.
1: Well, certainly.
2: How do you fit into this?
1: He came to my hotel and asked me to help him find the mine. I agreed to do it. You want to tell me what you know about it?
2: Did you know the boy's father?
1: No,
2: He was a man worth knowing. He didn't talk much except about his son. But I think I had him figured. He felt he had to strike it big to prove to the kid that his old man was a success. He prospected all over this country. I never knew a guy who could run into so much bad luck.
1: Well, Miss Kelly, what about the map?
2: He stayed out there 3 weeks that time. And when he came back, he had a pouch full of samples of high-grade ore.
1: He finally made it?
2: He never worked the claim. He staked it and hurried back into town to file. When he got here, it was late. The assay office was closed. So he gave me the map of the location and the pouch to keep for him. And he went out to celebrate.
1: I guess he had it coming.
2: Yeah, word got around about him making a rich strike. Somebody must have realized he didn't have time to file and figured he had the map on him. He was waylaid, knifed, and searched. Left for dead.
1: Did they find who did it?
2: No. Lee somehow managed to get back here to my place. That's when he asked me to send the map back there to Boston to the kid. He said something about how he'd kept his promise. Mr. Paladin, that claim hasn't been filed, so it belongs to anyone who finds it.
1: Yes, I understand that.
2: Don't let anyone know you have that map.
1: Well, that's the trouble, Miss Kelly, if someone already knows about it. They ransacked his room tonight while we were having dinner.
2: You know who it was?
1: No. I thought you might be able to help me answer that.
2: Well, it could be one of a dozen men. Whoever it was, he knows you're in town. You'll find out soon enough who it was.
1: You're right, Miss Kelly. I'll find him. It was late when I reached the hotel. The single dim lamp burned in the lobby. And it took me a moment before I noticed John sitting in the corner talking to a strange man.
3: Oh, Mr. Paladin.
1: John, you're supposed to be in bed.
3: I couldn't sleep. I came downstairs to see if I could get a glass of milk, and I met Mr. Morse here. Mr. Morse, Mr. Paladin.
4: Hello, Paladin.
1: Morse.
3: You knew my father.
4: Yeah, I knew Merriweather very well. I understand you're going out looking for that lost claim of his.
1: If we are, it's a private venture.
4: I'm afraid you're wrong. It belongs to whoever finds it first. A lot of people are interested in that claim.
1: Are you Mr. Morse?
4: Well, of course I am. I'm a mining man, Mr. Paladin.
1: Would you be interested enough to knock that boy over the head for a map you think he might have?
4: Let me go. I don't know what you're talking about.
1: If you were the one, Morse, I'll find out soon enough. Meanwhile, you stay away from that boy.
5: Constipation is something people don't talk about much, but it can be a problem for anyone, even doctors. And when constipation occurs, it's interesting to see just what doctors consider important about a laxative they might use or recommend. Well, a majority of the doctors we heard from had this to say. A laxative should be effective, gentle, as close to natural acting as possible, and a medicine that can be used with complete confidence. Now, X-Lax has been popular with many doctors and millions of people over the years because pleasant-tasting chocolated X-Lax is effective. Overnight, it helps you toward your normal regularity. X-Lax is gentle. Next

0: the closest thing to natural action. And that's why many doctors and millions of people use X-Lax with complete confidence. X-Lax, the laxative that helps you toward your normal regularity, gently, overnight. Is X-Lax in your medicine cabinet? It was important to have time on our side now that it was known we had the map. I got gear together and we started early the next morning. I told John about Kelly and what she had said about his father. He seemed pleased. The map was clearly marked and well drawn. And on the second day, we found the staked out claim. Well, there it is, John. No wonder no one could find it.
1: Oh, but where?
0: Tunnel opening is all covered with that brush.
1: Oh.
0: But this has to be it. Here's the discovery monument.
1: Monument, sir? That pile of rock?
0: Yeah, the location notice is buried there. The rocks are set up to mark it.
1: May I see the tunnel?
0: Yeah, sure. Help me clear this brush away.
1: All right.
0: Your father must have tunneled into this hill just far enough to satisfy himself there was gold. There.
1: May we go in?
0: Yeah, come on. Bring up pick.
1: Right.
0: Watch for falling rocks. There's no shoring. Wait a minute. Now, here's the ledge he worked. This is where he took out that ore sample he brought back. Hand me that pick.
1: Oh, sure.
0: Let's see what we have here. Pretty dark in here. John, would you get a couple of those candles we stored in our gear?
1: Yes, sir. I'll be right back.
0: Wow. That's strange.
2: You can stop your work now, Paladin. I'm taking over this claim.
0: Morse?
2: Yeah.
0: You didn't waste much time.
2: I'm much obliged to you for showing me the way, since I couldn't find the map in the boy's room.
0: Is that a knife you have in my back?
2: That's right.
0: A knife killed Merriweather.
2: Yeah. I got quite an investment already in this claim.
0: It's a poor investment. This claim is worthless.
2: Yeah, I saw some of the ore that come out of here.
0: It was a shallow pocket. Merriweather was too excited over what he'd found to check it.
2: I don't believe you.
0: Uh-huh. You're a mining man. See for yourself.
2: I can't see. Who are you? I can use a gun, too, Paladin.
1: Mr. Paladin, are you all right?
0: Yeah.
1: When I came back for the candles, I heard you talking with Mr. Morse. I wanted to help you, but I was afraid to come in.
0: No, I'm glad you stayed out of the way, John. I will have to go back to town and tell the authorities we found the man who murdered your father.
1: You mean that was the man?
0: Yeah. He's dead now.
1: Was he the one who hit me in my room?
0: Yes.
1: Mr. Paladin, when I was outside, I heard you talking. That was clever what you told him about the claim being worthless.
0: Wasn't being clever, John. That's the truth.
1: Oh, no, sir.
0: It was a long, silent ride back to Sacramento. I knew that Kelly could help me make the boy understand. And we found her in her office. She met John for the first time.
3: You look like your father, boy.
1: Well, thank you.
0: We thought you should know, Kelly. We found the claim, but didn't pay out.
3: Oh? Well, that happened.
0: Yeah. It was a great disappointment to John here.
3: Of course it was. Wait. I have something for you. I've been saving this for you, John. These are the ore samples your father dug out of that claim. It's good ore, rich. Too bad that's all there is. But it's yours. Your father kept his promise.
1: Thank you, ma'am.
3: Let me tell you something, John. That little bag full or a ton of this stuff doesn't measure the worth of a man.
1: No, ma'am.
3: Look, boy, you had a father you can be proud of. Believe me. And if they try to tell you any different back there in Boston, spit in their

0: Mr. Paradis.
1: Hello, hey boy.
0: I did not expect you back so soon.
1: Well, the ship left on time.
0: Was the Mayweather boy still sad about leaving?
1: Oh. He managed a smile or two. He'll be glad to see his aunt and uncle when he gets back to Boston. Boy, that young misses the comforts of home, but he'd never admit it.
0: Oh, he's a... I could tell that he was homesick. Perhaps out of place here in California, huh? Maybe someday he come back to visit us.
1: Perhaps. Oh, did you get the tickets for the opera tonight?
0: Oh, yes, sir. When I mention your name, everything all right.
1: Oh, and the young lady?
0: Oh, yes. She's very anxious to go with you.
1: Oh, really?
0: But, Hey Boy also thinks he's more interested in Mr. Paladin than seeing opera.
1: Well, now, Hey Boy, that sounds like I may have a very congenial evening.
0: Oh, yes, sir.

Have Gun, Will Travel. Created by Herb Meadow and Sam Rolfe, is produced and directed in Hollywood by Frank Parrott, and stars John Daner as Paladin, with Ben Wright as Hayboy, and Virginia Gregg as Miss Wong. Tonight's story was specially written for Have Gun, Will Travel by Ann Dowd. Featured in the cast were Virginia Christine, Barney Phillips, Joe Cranston, and Joel Davis. 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
4: 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Mm-hmm. 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
2: Groucho, I have Margot Durst and Ed Gardner waiting to talk to you. 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
3: 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Are you the Ed Gardner from Duffy's Tavern?
6: No, I'm Ed Gardner from Long Beach, Groucho.
3: Are you married or single? In other words, are you batching it or botching it?
6: No, I'm married.
3: In other words, you're botching it.
6: Huh? I'm married.
3: Are you happily botched?
6: Happily married.
3: Why should you be different from...
6: Well, you know, Groucho, I have a very beautiful wife, a charming wife, a good cook, and she's just tops.
3: Mm-hmm. Sounds like an angel. Now, where'd you meet this saintly girl?
6: Well, I met her in a bar on Oliveira Street.
3: You said the secret word, which is bar, which is street. So you win $50, Skinny, and you win $50. Huh? You say you met her in a bar? For an angel, she was flying pretty low, wasn't she? Your name is Margot Durst.
7: Yes,
3: is that the way you're Durst? Are you married?
7: Yes.
3: Good, good. How'd you meet your husband?
7: Which one?
3: I'm not fussy. Let's start with number one. How'd you meet him? In a bar on Alvera Street?
7: No, I ran a restaurant in Washington, Iowa. And he came in and ordered a 5-cent ice cream cone.
3: A 5-cent ice cream cone?
7: Yes.
3: This must have been around 1840, wasn't it? He ordered a nickel ice cream cone and wound up with you, huh?
7: Yeah.
3: You certainly can't get that much for a nickel anymore. Well, how about Exhibit B? How'd you meet him?
7: Well, he came in the same restaurant and ordered a dish of ice cream.
3: There must be something about your ice cream that drives men mad. With desire, I mean. For ice cream. Yes. Is there a third husband?
7: No, that's enough.
3: Ran out of ice cream, huh?
7: Yes.
3: What does your husband do for a living?
7: He works at a chicken ranch.
3: What does he do on the chicken ranch?
7: Everything.
3: Well, will you call me the next time he lays an egg?
7: No, I don't mean that. I mean that he gathers the eggs and he feed the chickens and things like that.
3: Well, you're a charming and fascinating couple, and I've grown very fond of both of you. Let's see how much you two can win in the quiz. George, suppose you tell them how to play this, huh? What category did they select, George?
5: Well, Groucho, they selected geographical name changes, right?
3: Okay, mm-hmm. Now you explain to them how they play the game.
5: The $100 questions are fairly easy, the $200 are a little harder, and the $300 are pretty tough questions. Now, the answer for you people is to get four questions and get a total of $500. If you do, you have a chance to run your total up at the end of the show to even $10,000. If you get $500 while you're out here now out of four questions.
7: Well,
5: right?
3: Yes. Mm-hmm.
7: Number one.
5: Yeah. All right, you can take a $100 question first, all right?
3: Mm-hmm. What is the modern name for Constantinople?
7: Istanbul.
3: Well, that's close enough. It's Istanbul.
5: And you have one.
3: You only
5: right?
3: get $75 because you left out two left.
5: No, actually, you get $100, and the object, of course, is to get $500. Which category do you want now, twos or threes?
7: I'll take in between.
5: A two.
3: That's Mrs. In Between. What country was once called Hindustan? You're getting pretty chummy, huh?
7: India.
3: India is right.
5: And you now have $300. 200 more to go to get the 500 to get the chance for 10,000.
3: This is the 300 thing, yeah.
5: Well, if you get this one, this will do it. You'll have a total of 600.
3: The former kingdom of Lombardy is part of what modern country?
7: Italy.
3: Italy is right. Say, you're the smartest chicken fancier.
5: You now have $600 and one more chance. Of course, this
3: you can run it
5: this
3: up
5: money's
3: by,
5: all yours now.
7: Well, any of them in there?
3: Yes. Yeah,
5: anyone? Three, huh? Two, or one? $200? All right.
3: Helvetia was the former name of what small country?
7: Ouch.
3: Ouch. Ouch. I never heard of that country. That isn't what it says here.
7: Excuse me. Repeat
3: that, will you? Helvetia, H-E-L-V-E-T-I-A, was the former name for what small country? That's not the name either. No, it's Switzerland.
5: Well, you're still all right. You earned $600, so we'll see you at the end of the show where you have a chance to run your total earnings up to $2,000, $5,000, or $10,000.
3: Out of it. Out of it.
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0: your electric bug.
1: I'm Bill Holden, folks, and what I have to say is aimed at me as much as you. 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Keep it clean. 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
1: Groucho, I'd like you to meet Jackie Joseph and Pat Fiennes. They're standing by you right at this moment. So, folks, come in, please, and meet Groucho Marx.
2: Welcome to your bet. Season's on. Welcome to You Bet Your Life. Say the secret word, and you'll divide an extra $100. Now, is Jackie really your first name?
3: No, Jackie is my middle name.
2: Jackie is your name, though, huh?
3: Yes, Jackie's my middle name, but my first name is Sammy.
2: Sammy, I'm glad to hear it. And what is your last name, Fred?
3: Joseph.
2: You've got three boys' names, huh?
3: Yeah.
2: Jackie, Sammy, and Joseph, huh?
3: Everyone says I sound like the Marx Brothers.
2: Well, you're saying you don't look like them. Well, with a boy's name like Sammy, doesn't it ever get confusing?
3: Oh, very confusing. When I graduated school, all my girlfriends got letters like, come be a dental assistant or learn to be a secretary, and I got notices saying, the Coast Guard needs you.
2: Well, kid, if you ever joined the Coast Guard, the coast would be safe, but I doubt if you'd be. Where are you from, Jack?
3: I'm a native of Los Angeles, born in the county hospital. That's about as native as you can get.
2: Yes, I would imagine that. Well, why were you born there?
3: Well, my mother was there, and so I thought it would be convenient.
2: When were you born?
3: Well, I was born on Election Day, the day Prohibition was repealed.
2: They repealed Prohibition? When did they do that?
3: Quite a bit ago,
2: Well, this certainly comes as a surprise to me. I guess now I can let all that beer out of the bathtub and start bathing again. I'll get back to you, Sammy. In the meantime, try not to get drafted into the Navy.
3: Okay.
2: Your name is Patrick Tynes, huh?
4: Tynes, that's
2: Tynes.
4: Right.
2: What kind of name is that, Tynes?
4: That's Irish.
2: Are you from Ireland?
4: No.
2: Are you
4: my
2: from
4: mother
2: Dixie?
4: And dad come from Ireland. My dad is from Kerry County, and my mother is from County Cork.
2: From Kerry County? Is that anywhere?
4: County Kerry, yeah.
2: Is that anywhere near Kerry Nation? Do you know Kerry Nation?
3: Oh, it's a wonderful place.
2: She is young, isn't she? Pat, you're a pretty healthy-looking lad. Now, where do you get this vitality?
4: Well, Groucho, I walk for my health.
2: Mm-hmm. You know, a lot of people walk, but that doesn't mean they're healthy. Usually it means the finance company took their automobile away. In what way are you different from everybody else who walks? You walk faster?
4: No, Groucho. I walked across this United States 17 times.
2: 17 times?
4: That's right.
2: How old are you?
4: Well, I was 75 the 21st day of February.
2: 75 and you've walked 17 times across the country? Well, you're a very vigorous man, Pat. Are you retired, Pat?
4: No, I'm with the Navy.
2: What ship are you on, the Monitor or the Merrimack?
4: No, I'm not on a board of ship, Groucho. I'm in civilian personnel out at North Island. I'm in the electrical department.
2: Oh. Now, Jackie, let's get back to you, and it's about time, don't you think so?
3: Thank you.
2: Are you married?
3: No.
2: What kind of a man are you looking for?
3: My mother wants me to look for a nice rich man.
2: Your mother wants you to look for a nice rich man.
3: Mm-hmm.
2: Huh? Why must this fellow be rich?
3: Because mother would like that.
2: Well, tell your mother to get her own husband. Now, Jackie, if you don't have a husband, who do you argue with? Who do you talk to on those lonely, long winter nights?
3: Well, we've got three dogs and a grouch full of chinchillas.
2: You have a grouch full of chinchillas? What's a grouch? Outside of me, huh?
3: It's a place where you put cars.
2: Oh, you mean garage?
3: A garage.
2: Oh. Well, why do you raise chinchillas? Is there some reason for this?
3: Well, it's a very profitable business.
2: It is? Have you made money with them?
3: No.
2: No.
3: But it's not because of that. They're very cheap to raise, and they're very expensive. You could sell them for $1,850 if you have a good pair. But my mother has become very attached to all of them, and they're all her personal friends. And she just couldn't think of selling.
2: Doesn't your mother have any friends besides besides the chinchillas?
3: Well, we have little names for them all, and
2: you name them?
3: Well, we name them according to their personality. Like we have Jovial, or the Stranger, or the the monster. Giant. We have a monster. We have a Groucho. No offense.
2: You have a Groucho? That's the monster?
3: Huh? No, it's another one. We have one called Shaky. It has sort of a chinchilla trouble that it falls over on its side all the time and can't move around too fast.
2: That describes me pretty accurately.
3: We have a little trouble sometimes, like with Shaky. Every time we would mate him, the female would run away from him before he could even get to her. So we found a chinchilla called Nanny One Eye, who cannot see too well. And we put it in the
2: cage. Is this an elderly chinchilla?
3: She had her day, yes.
2: Yeah. Why don't you get him some bifocals?
3: Anyway, we made it Shaky and Nanny One Eye. And by the time Shaky got up to Nanny One Eye, she didn't even see him coming. So they turned out to be a wonderful family, and they have beautiful children.
2: Well, it's certainly, I'm glad to know what goes on behind the scenes in the chinchilla world. Now, Jackie, if I ever fork over $25,000 for a chinchilla coat, I'll keep a sharp lookout for Shaky, One Eye, and what was the other one?
3: Groucho,
2: yeah. Yeah. Well, I hate to break this up. You're real charming, both of you. The time has come for you to win some money now. George, tell them how we play this game.
1: Well, as you can see, we've got a new game going here. Each of the sections is filled with questions. You get a chance at four questions, and the object is to answer enough...
2: To win $500.
1: Yes.
2: And you can win more than $500, but if you win $500, you get a chance at the wheel later. Then you get a chance at $5,000 or even $10,000.
1: Exactly what I was going to say.
2: Yes.
3: Thank you.
1: And more or less.
2: The words right out of my mouth. Huh?
1: In other words, the important thing is you get four chances to make at least $500. You can pick from any place in here you want. And this one's for two, right?
2: This is for two. Oh. You picked this category, didn't you? Nice three rhymes. What shall we give little Tommy Tucker for supper?
3: Pie?
2: Well, you could, but that's not the answer. The answer is white bread and butter.
1: Well, you're still in the game, of course. You still have three more chances to make $500.
2: You can pick a $300 one, a two, or a one.
4: Well,
1: another two?
2: What did the three wise men of Gotham use for a ship?
3: I didn't even know there were three wise men in Gotham.
2: Well, you've been playing around with chinchillas. You don't know much of anything. Well, it was a bowl. B-O-W-L. All right, now...
1: Well, there are two more chances to make $500. It can be done.
2: Yeah, now if you take a two and a three and you win them both, you'd have $500.
1: That's all right.
2: Live dangerously, Sammy, Patty, Jackie. $300. On the first day of Christmas, what did my true love send me?
3: A partridge in a pear tree.
2: That's right.
1: And you've got $300.
2: Now, you can't lose this money. That you have. That's yours.
1: Yeah, $300 is yours. Now, if you make it $500, this is your last question, by the way.
4: Come on, Jackie. You're lucky. Go ahead and take it.
1: All right. This will put you in a chance for the $10,000 at the end. And this one's for two, right?
2: This is for two. Oh. Don't you think Jackie's cute?
1: I certainly do. My wife isn't here tonight.
2: You didn't tell me I was cute.
3: Everyone knows that.
2: Oh, what a shifty babe. She hasn't been around with chinchillas all the time. Now this, for $200, what did the pieman say to Simple Simon?
3: Can I just recite it?
2: Yes, you can.
3: Simple Simon met a pieman going to the fair. Said Simple Simon to the pieman, "Let me taste your ware." Said the pieman to Simple Simon...
2: Da-da-da-da-da.
3: Simple Simon to... met a pieman going to fair. Said Simple Simon to the pieman, "Let me taste your ware." Help me. Said the pieman to Simple Simon, "I'm afraid I haven't any.
2: Well, we gave you a long chance because you were so cute. But show me first your penny. Was the line.
3: Oh, the pieman I knew said you didn't have any.
2: Yes, well, you've been... you've been in that garage too long.
1: Well, you wind up with $300.
2: That isn't too bad.
1: No.
3: That's very good.
2: Well, thanks, Sammy,
3: Thank
2: Jackie,
3: you,
2: and
3: Charles.
2: Patty. You leave me here with more money than you came in, and that isn't too bad, and thanks.
1: We'll see if our first couple can bring their winnings up to $10,000 in just a moment.
0: years of brutal struggle had ended, and Jim Case had emerged victorious from his battle with the world at large. But the victory was a hollow one, for he found himself wealthy and successful, but an outsider in his own home, a stranger in his wife's heart. This is Ed Herlihy, your host on My True Story. Tomorrow, you'll hear the drama of a man who spent his life in fanatical pursuit of success, and who found at the end of the race that he had left everything really worthwhile behind. You'll want to be listening to this compelling drama of a man's awakening tomorrow on My True Story. My True Story brings you a complete hour-long drama every weekday on NBC. 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The drama, the music, the news, the rich variety of entertainment and information brought to you over these NBC stations.
1: Groucho, Margot Durst and Ed Gardner earned $600 in the quiz, so they get a chance at the big money, and here they are. You come right back out, please.
2: Congratulations. You know, this year, if you win $500 or more in the quiz, you get a chance to run your winnings for the night up to $2,000, $5,000, or even $10,000. 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
3: Seven,
2: that's for $10,000. Now you pick a number, Mr.
4: One.
2: Dice. Spin the wheel. Yes. If either of these numbers comes up...

0: he gave it a spin, Andy. He could go around the world on this turn.
1: Whoa.
0: Well, your numbers were 1 and 7, and it came up 2, so this question is worth $2,000. The Allied invasion of Normandy in 1944 was one of the biggest news events of all time. I'm sure you've read a lot about it. Now, for $2,000, I want you to tell me the military code name for the actual Normandy operation. There was a special name for this.

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1: Onward.
2: Orange.
0: It was Operation Overlord.
1: Oh.
0: I'm sorry you missed it, but you still have... How much did you win?
1: 50 apiece and 600 besides.
0: You've won a total of $700. You've each won 350. Well, that's not such a bad night's work, is it?
3: Yeah.
0: Congratulations and thanks for being with us. You bet your life.
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0: The Adventures of the Saint, starring Vincent Price. The Saint, based on characters created by Leslie Charteris and known to millions from books, magazines, and motion pictures. 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
1: Good afternoon, Mr. Templar.
2: Oh, good afternoon.
1: Well, come in, sir. Come in.
2: You're very kind.
1: Yes?
2: Well, it isn't everyone who'd invite a mere stranger in like this. And the fact that it's my own apartment into which I'm being invited is... Did you find what you were looking for?
1: Oh, dear. Then you can tell I've been searching through your things. But I took such pains to be neat. I abhor disorder.
2: That's exactly the way I feel about fat intruders who practice burglary in my apartment.
1: Burglary? Oh, really, sir? Do I look like a burglar?
2: You look like a fastidious rhinoceros with a taste for Bond Street tailoring.
1: You see how appearances can be deceiving. I assure you, sir, another thing I am not is a rhinoceros.
2: That makes two things you aren't. Suppose we trade him for one thing you are.
1: Very well. For one thing, I am an unhappy man.
2: Your wife doesn't understand you.
1: No, the reason for my unhappiness is I no longer understand myself. I've changed. It worries me. Now, take last night, for example.
2: Yes?
1: It was such a commonplace activity. The sort of thing a man in my profession soon gets used to. And yet, all during it and afterwards, I found myself actually feeling sorry for the poor chap.
2: Oh, and what was happening to the poor chap?
1: Oh, the usual thing. Placing lighted matches under the fellow's fingernails, pressing burning cigars into the soles of his feet.
2: Sticking pins into the calf of his leg.
1: Yes, exactly. Prosaic, unoriginal, but still highly effective, eh? If they weren't effective, it's hardly likely that I would be here, wouldn't you say?
2: The point is, why are you here, Fatty?
1: The name is Archibald.
2: Archibald?
1: Roland P. Archibald. Obviously, I have come to regain possession of my property.
2: What property? What does it look like?
1: An envelope, Mr. Templar. A small manila envelope.
2: And the man you tortured said he gave it to me?
1: Yes. Fernandez said your name very clearly, even though we were doing a magnificent job of twisting his arm at the time.
2: And he was doing a pretty good job of pulling your leg.
1: What do you mean?
2: Look, Roland P. Archibald, my tailor is due here at any moment with a newly made suit that I am very eager to try on. I'd be obliged to you if you picked up your marbles and...
1: Nice.
2: That depends on whom it's being pointed at.
1: It's a Rolfer, one of the finest automatics the Germans ever made.
2: I suppose you'd suspect an ulterior motive if I asked you for a closer look.
1: The envelope, please. I've gone to considerable trouble, Mr. Templar. My patience is exhausted, thoroughly exhausted. I'm not as thin as I used to be.
2: Should we break some rye crisp together?
1: The envelope, for the last time.
2: Very well. I suppose next you'll be pestering me for a stamp.
1: Wait, don't come any closer, Saints.
2: I have to get the envelope. I just don't happen to have it on me.
1: I've searched this apartment thoroughly. It has to be on your person.
2: Outwitted, curse you.
1: I'll take it, please. Hand it over.
2: All right. Wouldn't it be amusing if when I reached into my pocket, instead of finding an envelope, I found a gun?
1: You have a gun, Mr. Templar?
2: A gun? Of course not. I was just...
1: Wait. Keep your hands where they are, Saint.
2: But the envelope...
1: Now raise your hands, please. Higher. Thank you. I'll remove the envelope from your pocket myself.
2: Playing it cagey, chubby?
1: In my profession, caution is the difference between living and dying. Now, which pocket?
2: This one. Yes. It is a nice gun. If you'd shown it to me when I asked, I wouldn't have had to kick in your bay window.
1: That kick is going to cost you your life.
2: Well, everything's expensive these days. Do you know the way out?
1: Yes, Mr. Templar. But what's more important, I know the way back.
2: Who is it?
3: It's Finley, Mr. Templar. I've brought your suit.
2: Oh, come in, Finley. If you'd been here 10 minutes ago, you'd have found me having my measure taken by someone else.
3: Indeed. You're displeased with my work, Mr. Templar?
2: That someone else wasn't a custom tailor, Finley. He was taking my measure with a gun. Well, now, let's see. How did this latest masterpiece of yours work out?
3: Well, if I may say so, sir, I do believe I've exceeded myself.
2: Then you've exceeded the best tailor in town.
3: If you'll remove your coat, Mr. Templar. I'll just take the suit out of the box. Yeah. Now, if you'll just slip the coat on.
2: All right. Oh, that's a good fit.
3: Step over to the mirror, sir.
2: All right. Yeah. It's a well-tailored piece of... Hey, what's this?
3: Pardon?
2: This little... Well, I'll be.
3: Something wrong, sir?
2: Yeah. Yeah, or is it the latest fashion to wear a bullet hole beside the breast pocket?
3: What's that? A bullet hole?
2: Well, look, see for yourself. Small and round and still smelling of cordite.
3: But it isn't possible. How could a thing like that have happened?
2: Well, did this suit have any known enemies? Say, a bargain basement blue serge with a jealousy neurosis?
3: Mr. Templar, I'm dumbfounded. I don't know what to say.
2: Well, what's this?
3: Another bullet hole?
2: Huh. Something in the inside pocket. It feels like a... It's an envelope.
3: What?
2: Yeah, a small manila envelope. Now, that has a familiar ring. And so has this name penciled across the flap.
3: Name?
2: Yeah. Do you have a customer named Fernandez?
3: Fernandez? Why, no, sir. I know no one by that name. Who is he, sir?
2: A man who tells tall tales when his arm is twisted. A man who right now is probably very dead.
4: My beloved, fill a cup that clears today of past regret and future fears. Tomorrow I may be...
2: Exactly where you are right now. Quoting Omar Khayyam to a disinterested highball glass.
4: And empty, Simon. This cup that clears, empty.
2: An entirely temporary condition. Bartender?
5: Yeah?
2: Double for Mr. Murphy, and I will have the same.
5: Yes, sir.
4: Ah. Your generosity is matched only by your intelligence and wits. What brings the mighty man catcher to Third Avenue? Whiskey? Women?
2: An encyclopedia that walks like a man.
4: And drinks like a fish. I'm at your service, my saintly friend.
2: Well, I'm glad Einstein just wasn't available.
4: An amateur.
6: Hey, I, sir.
2: Oh, thank you.
4: Oh, thank you, thank you. Ah. Ask me anything, Simon. My brain is in your hands.
2: I will start with names. Two names.
4: Name them.
2: Roland P. Archibald.
4: Neat, natty, and fat with an extra bulge under the arm that probably means a gun.
2: Mm-hmm. That's Roland.
4: And that's all.
2: Now, don't tell me that filing system you call a brain has slipped up on Roland P.
4: I'm afraid so, Simon. He has no friends, no acquaintances, no known occupation, no known anything. A very mysterious cookie.
2: Oh, I'd put him more in the plum pudding class. Next name? Fernandez.
4: Fernandez. Oh, Simon, I know so many.
2: I was afraid you would.
4: Three bartenders, a manufacturer of hearing aids, a truck driver. Oh, best and safest driver I ever knew.
2: All truck drivers are the best and the safest. Any more?
4: Safecracker, a professor of Oriental languages, three more bartenders.
2: Well,
4: and,
2: what's the use? I wouldn't know the right one if I heard it. Look, take a look at this. Four sheets of foolscap.
4: You want to know what it is?
2: I know what it is. It's a formula, a complicated formula in nuclear physics.
4: Oh, now I'm learning. Where did you get this hot potato, Simon?
2: It came in a small manila envelope that I found in the pocket of a brand new suit.
4: And you want me to tell you what the formula means? Too bad Einstein wasn't available.
2: Well, I'm more concerned with whom this belongs to rather than what it means. These initials printed in the upper left-hand corner. The
4: initials. Oh, yeah. D.R.L.
2: Mm-hmm. Which means?
4: D.R.L. Well, Simon, on a formula in nuclear physics, the L probably stands for laboratory.
2: Mm-hmm. Mm. Bartender.
5: Hmm?
2: Triple for Mr. Murphy.
5: Yes, sir.
4: Drop in any time, Simon, any time. I shall always be glad to receive you.
7: Waiting a long time for you to come out of that saloon.
2: Oh, why?
7: I wanted to see you, that's why. You're the saint, aren't you?
2: I'm the saint, and you're seeing me. What are you seeing me about?
7: The envelope. You know, the one with the formula. I want it.
2: Now, don't tell me it's your homework. You know who I am, Junior. Who are you?
7: It don't make no difference who I am. But if it'll make you happy...
2: It'll make me happy.
7: The name's Gus. Now, come on, give.
2: Why?
7: I got a gun in my pocket, that's why. And I'm told to bring back that envelope no matter what.
2: And if I refuse to give it to you, you'll shoot me and take it from me, huh?
7: That's the truth.
2: Hmm. You're new at this, aren't you?
7: I know my way around.
2: What happens when you shoot me here on the sidewalk?
7: You fall down, of course.
2: Eventually. But first a woman screams. There's always a woman who screams. And people start running toward us, and a cop comes tearing up, and... What do you do during all of this, Gus?
7: Me? I run.
2: And the envelope?
7: I take it out of your pocket before I run.
2: Oh? You'll have time.
7: Huh?
2: When a man is shot, he doesn't just go plop like they do in the funny papers. First, he clutches the spot where the bullet hit him, and then he staggers around for a while. Then he lurches, swerves, sinks to one knee, gets up again. You know, nothing brings out the ham in a man like being shot.
7: So?
2: Well, you'll have to wait until I'm through with my dying act before you can reach into my pocket, Gus. By that time...
7: Yeah. Maybe you're right.
2: Well, there will be no charge for the lesson.
7: Maybe I can teach you something.
2: What? It's rifle fire. Get down. Over here, behind this car. Gus!
7: You're wrong, say. I didn't lurch or stagger. No woman screamed.
2: Gus!
7: I didn't stay.
2: Gus! Oh, I guess mine was the last line you'll ever hear. You, Fatty.
6: Oh, Mr. Templar, I wish you wouldn't persist in calling me by that absurd name.
2: Well, worse by any other name. I suppose the same sort of reasoning applies to a rat. Well, is this the big moment, Roland?
6: Eh?
2: Archibald's revenge, the payoff I was promised for, the kick in the stomach I delivered?
6: I would hardly honk my horn after you shout your name at the top of my voice on a busy thoroughfare if it were my intention to kill you, Mr. Templar.
2: No, I suppose you wouldn't. You'd park your car somewhere and stalk me from it with a high-powered rifle.
6: Well, you know, that sounds rather effective. I must bear it in mind for the future.
2: Yeah, I'm still bearing it in mind from the past. A kid named Gus caught the bullet for me.
6: Huh? I don't quite understand.
2: It's simple, Fatty. You missed me.
6: You think that I... Oh, really, sir, this is most amusing.
2: You won't hear Gus laughing.
6: My dear Templar, I am an expert rifleman. If I had aimed at you, I shouldn't have missed you. But come, sir, the temper of this conversation is not at all what I had in mind when I sought you out.
2: No?
6: I should like to suggest an armistice, a peace plan, as it were, with the loser paying a generous amount as reparations to the winner.
2: Meaning that you wind up with a formula and I with the customary 30 pieces of silver?
6: No, come, Templar. You make it sound as if treason were involved. I assure you, the formula has nothing to do with any government project.
2: Then what is it, Chubby? A recipe for sweet potato pie? A method of manufacturing quick frozen bourbon? What is it?
6: The only person who can answer that is Dr. Vargas.
2: Dr. Vargas? Vargas? Thanks.
6: Where are you going, Mr. Templar?
2: Consult the phone book. You have just given me the answer to another one of three puzzling initials, Chubby. I think I know now what the middle one stands for.

0: Good morning.
1: Good morning. May I help you?
0: So this is VRL, hmm? Good old VRL.
1: I beg your pardon?
0: I'd like to see Dr. Vargas.
1: Dr. Vargas?
0: You seem surprised. This is the Vargas Research Laboratories, VRL.
1: Of course, but Dr. Vargas never sees visitors.
0: Oh, I'm not a visitor. What I've got in a small manila envelope practically makes me a member of the firm.
1: I beg your pardon?
0: Again? And on such short acquaintance?
1: But what?
0: Merely tell the doctor it's probably a matter of life or death.
1: But I've strict instructions never to interrupt the doctor. Whom shall I say is calling?
0: Simon Templar.
1: Simon? Sent?
0: With a question mark where my halo ought to be. Do we know each other?
1: No.
0: Something tells me that we will. But until that happy moment,
2: it's up, Templar! Send him right in!
0: Hey, did you hear something? Something that sounded like artillery fire with the ability to make words?
1: Through that door, Mr. Templar.
0: Oh, thank you.
2: Well, come in, come in. Don't take all day about it. You can close the door now. Sit down, Templar. I believe we have something to discuss.
0: I have something to discuss with Dr. Vargas.
2: And who am I supposed to be, Snow White?
0: I'd rather not answer that.
2: Let's get right to the heart of it, Templar. I'm a busy woman.
0: And I'm a puzzled man, Doctor. And one of the things that puzzles me is how you knew I was coming here.
2: A friend told me to expect you.
0: A friend who carries about 75 extra pounds and who dislikes being called fatty, hmm? Not so sure I like your friends.
2: And I'm not so sure I give a hang. Just for the record, I've been checked and double-checked by almost every government agency in this and several other countries.
0: Oh, then you are doing government work. Your fat friend is a terrible liar.
2: Take it up with his clergyman. We're here to discuss a formula. One that somehow found its way out of this laboratory and into your pocket. You have it?
0: Yeah, it's burning a hole in that pocket.
2: Toss it over. This is what the fuss is all about?
0: That.
2: Good day, Templar.
0: Yes, it is rather nice, huh?
2: Then please feel free to go out and enjoy it and take this mishmash with you.
0: Mishmash?
2: Gibberish, prattle, nonsense. Pick your own word.
0: The word I pick is why.
2: Why? Why what?
0: Look, if this formula is mishmash, why does a fat man named Archibald want it so badly? Why does a kid named Gus threaten to gun me down for it and wind up getting a rifle slug ride into another world? And why is a new suit delivered with a bullet hole over the heart? And why do...
2: I'm a scientist, not a policeman. Goodbye, Mr...
1: Dr. Vargas, excuse me.
2: Yes?
1: You're wanted in the laboratory right away.
2: Okay. Mr. Templar is just leaving. Will you show him out, Miss Fernandez?
0: Did she say Fernandez?
3: That's my name, Jean Fernandez.
0: And I'm delighted to hear it. You have a father, a husband perhaps, or is it a brother who might be mysteriously absent?
1: You know it. Oh, Mr. Templar, you must help me. You must.
0: How?
1: My brother lives. No, we can't talk here. Later.
0: Well, here's my address. And if you see a certain beef trust named Archibald before I do, don't tell him your name is Fernandez.
1: But he knows. Oh, Mr. Templar, I'm afraid. I'm afraid.
0: Who is it?
4: It's I, sir. Finley. May I see you for a moment?
0: Oh. Well, come in, Finley. Now, don't tell me you've made me a new coat this fast.
4: Oh, no, Mr. Templar. I could hardly do justice to my craft if I... Mr. Templar, I have a problem.
0: Well, judging from the record, you've come to the right place to unload it.
4: It's that object you found in the suit I delivered yesterday, sir.
0: The manila envelope?
4: Yes, sir. A gentleman called at my shop today inquiring for it. He insists that the envelope is his and demands its return.
0: A fat gentleman?
4: No, sir, a rather thin gentleman. His name is Fernandez.
0: I doubt it.
4: Pardon?
0: Did he tell you how the envelope happened to be found in my suit?
4: Yes, sir, he did. He was in for a fitting himself the other day.
0: Fernandez?
4: Yes, sir, Fernandez. He says he saw your coat hanging on the rack, admired it, and on an impulse tried it on. The envelope had been in his hands at the time.
0: And he just slipped it into the pocket and then forgot about it, huh?
4: So he informed me, sir. Now he's threatening me with legal action if I don't...
0: Tell the gentleman to call here for the envelope, Finley. If he can identify the contents, he can have it.
4: Well, that sounds reasonable enough, Mr. Templar. I'll tell him. Good day, sir, and thank you.
0: Oh, Finley.
4: Yes, sir.
0: Tell the gentleman I'll expect an explanation about that bullet hole in my coat. You know, I'm dying to hear how the gentleman gets around that one.

0: Who is it this time?
1: It's me, Jean Fernandez. Quick, let me in.
0: Jean, I expected you hours ago.
1: I couldn't get away, and when I did, he followed me. I had to lose him.
0: Who?
1: The fat man, Archibald.
0: You know, it's remarkable that he stays that fat, getting around as much as he does.
1: Oh, Mr. Temple, please. I haven't seen or heard from Lewis in 3 days. Do you know it?
0: No.
1: But I thought...
0: It isn't what you thought or what you think that's going to find your brother, Jean. It's what you know.
1: What I know? I don't understand.
0: Jean, what's your brother mixed up in?
1: No, I can't tell you. I came here because I thought you knew where Lewis is. I'm going now.
0: Do you want to see your brother again? Alive?
1: What? What do you mean?
0: The first and last I heard of your brother was when Fatty told me about putting lighted matches under his fingernails.
1: Oh, no. No.
0: I didn't mean to break it to you so ungently. But you've got to be made to realize that unless you tell me what...
1: All right. I'll tell you. But you must help me find Lewis. You must.
0: And I will. Now, first, that formula that seems to be so important and yet isn't.
1: I did that.
0: You did what?
1: I'll begin at the beginning.
0: That's a good place to begin from.
1: When Lewis was a very young man, in his teens, he was restless, nervous, neurotic, the doctor called him.
0: The type which, with a few lies here and a little propaganda there, is easily convinced that there's nothing more noble than a certain form of politics, huh?
1: He joined the movement and rose rapidly in it. He was slated for big things. Till one day he stopped being restless and neurotic and looked at himself and what he'd become with disgust.
0: And so he quit?
1: Oh, he only thought he quit. All these years, he didn't have the slightest connection with him. He never dreamed that they'd seek him out again and had expected him to...
0: They wanted something from him, huh? Something that he could get for them easier than anyone else could.
1: Well, they found out where I was working. They knew that Dr. Vargas was conducting important experiments, and they made my brother a proposition. Either he was to make me give him the Vargas formula, or he was to be executed. Oh, can't you see why I'm so worried?
0: Especially since the formula you gave your brother to pass along was a phony.
1: That's right. I couldn't give him the real one, not even to save his life. I simply couldn't. So I copied things from papers the doctor had thrown away. A little bit of each of the score of discarded papers. I thought it would work, that I'd fool them. Lewis doesn't know. He took it from me. Said goodbye.
0: And you haven't seen him since. Did he tell you where he was bringing the supposed formula? Who he was giving it to?
1: He said I'd be safer if I didn't know. He merely said that he was going to meet a man who'd been one of the cleverest agents for years. One of the most important men in the organization. Oh, it must be him. It must be.
0: Fatty? Well, what makes you think so?
1: Why else would he follow me? Why else would he...
0: Where are you going?
1: To look out the window. I want to see if he's there.
0: No, Jean. Get away from that window.
1: I just want to see if he...
0: Somebody's been playing 4th of July with a high-powered rifle. This is no time to stand near...
2: Jean, get down. Jean! Jean! Jean!

0: Hello. Welcome home.
1: Again?
0: Come in, Mr. Templer. Come in, sir.
1: Someday I'll open the door of my apartment, walk in, and... this time you weren't quite so neat about it, Fatty.
0: The name is Archibald. And this time, Mr. Templer, it was someone else. Someone with deplorably messy habits who searched your apartment. You've been to the hospital?
1: Yes.
0: Miss Fernandez is...
1: She'll live. How about her brother, will he?
0: He's still in a coma.
1: Now, suppose we discuss Roland P. Archibald and what brings him here this time.
0: Well, my dear sir, the formula, naturally.
1: No, Roland, not the formula.
0: Eh?
1: I'm certain Dr. Vargas must have told you by now that the formula...
0: Why should she tell me anything?
1: Because of what you are, Roland. Something had been stolen from a laboratory, so you set out to bring it back. That's your job. We're both on the same team.
0: But, my dear Templar, I'm the villain in this opera. And the fellow who swore that he'd have your life, remember?
1: And your cover. You were making like the criminal element as a cover-up. You're a counterintelligence agent.
0: Am I?
1: Yeah, I began to get on to you and to what part you were playing in this drama when I called on Vargas this morning.
0: Huh?
1: She was expecting me. And the only one who could possibly have told her that I'd be dropping in was you.
0: And so?
1: The doctor is doing important work. She's been security checked from here to Sunday. So, since you're playing ball with her, you must be playing for the home team.
0: Have you anything at all that might help us find out who pressured Fernandez to go after the formula?
1: He's the same man who's been shooting off his rifle.
0: If we could only find out who he
1: is. I know who he is.
0: You do?
1: Sure. Fernandez gets the formula from his sister, goes to deliver it, has a few unpleasant words with Uncle Joe's one-man spy ring, and they start fighting with guns. My new suit is a casualty.
0: So was Fernandez, but he managed to get away and come to us. He's been in a coma ever since. Keeps muttering your name and the words, in the pocket, in the pocket.
1: Which led you to me and the pocket I was wearing instead of the pocket of the new suit that was hanging in the shop with my name on it.
0: Would you mind explaining?
1: Well, Fernandez wasn't sure he'd be able to get away. So he hid the manila envelope with the formula in the pocket of my new suit.
0: Get away? Get away from where?
1: From the tailor shop where he went to meet the spy.
0: But why the tailor shop? What?
1: Because the spy has a cover identity, too. He happens to be a...
2: Up your hands. Both of you.
1: I was saying he happens to be a tailor. A tailor named Finley.
2: Keep those hands up.
1: A tailor named Finley who one day tells me he's never heard of a man named Fernandez and the next day tells me an old customer named Fernandez is called to claim the manila envelope.
2: You're very clever, Mr. Templer.
0: But where did you come from just now? Where were you hiding?
2: I was in the closet, Fatty. You very rudely dropped in here while I was going through Mr. Templer's things just before.
1: Still looking for that elusive manila envelope, eh, Finley?
2: Yes. But the search seems to be about over. Mr. Templer, sir... Oh, I know what you're going to say. It's worthless. Don't waste your words. Your last words. Just take the envelope out of your pocket and hand it over.
1: Well, if you insist, then I see that you do.
2: Careful, Saint. Very careful now. Something is funny.
0: Yes, I was just thinking. Wouldn't it be amusing if when he reached into his pocket, instead of bringing out an envelope, he brought out a gun?
2: He wouldn't live long enough to point it. You have a gun, Templar?
1: A gun? Oh, why, of course not.
2: Wait. Stay just as you are, Templar. I'll take the envelope from your pocket myself.
1: Playing it cagey, huh?
2: In my profession, it... Which pocket?
1: This one.
0: Oh, that's splendid, Mr. Templar. Splendid, splendid. You must teach me that kick trick sometime. And the knockout punch was magnificent. Oh, I enjoyed it.
1: Thank you. But I don't think you enjoyed it nearly as much as I did. In fact, Fatty, I'm a little sorry it's over.
0: Oh, Mr. Templer, for the last time, the name is...
1: Yes?
0: Never mind. I think you've earned the right to call me Fatty.
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1: Ladies and gentlemen, in tonight's cast you heard Patricia Jepson as Jean and Bill Conrad as Archibald. Jack Moyles was Finley, Whitfield Connors, Murphy. Sam Edwards played Gus and Jody Gilbert, Dr. Vargas. 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

0: Tonight's script of The Saint was written by Michael Cramoy. 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Vincent Price is soon to be seen co-starring with Errol Flynn and Michelin Prell in William Marshall's production of Bloodline. All you Saint fans will be glad to know that The Saint comic books are on sale at all newsstands. 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
7: All aboard for the transcribed premiere production, The Cruise of the Paul Parrot, that thrilling adventure tale of the famous whaling days back in 1858. You will remember that Captain Roy Dalton and First Mate George Wainwright found young Johnny Robbins, the boy who helped them track down the rascal Alteste, and subsequently was carried off by the Spaniard, tied and gagged in an empty cask on the deck of the whaling ship Paul Parrot. The ship has now left the harbor of New Bedford and is well on its way to sea, as we find Captain Dalton and Wainwright releasing Johnny from the whale oil cask.
8: There, his arms are free.
9: I haven't tied his legs, Roy.
10: Oh, gee.
8: What's the matter, lad? Are you hurt?
10: No, but I've been tied up in that cask for so long, I'm aches all over.
9: Well, Johnny, how on earth did you get aboard the Paul Parrot?
8: I'm mighty glad to see you got free from that bill scum, Alteste. But I want to know who tied you and stowed you in here.
10: It was that Spaniard that grabbed me and dragged me away on the docks last night, Captain Dalton. That's who it was, all right.
8: That lubber Alteste. I'll take care of him.
9: But listen, that means you got aboard this ship last night after all. Captain, do you think he's still aboard?
8: Then that ties in with the two men Jowett reported aboard last night. Johnny, do you know if Alteste left the ship last night?
10: No, sir, I don't. I just know he and the other man tied me up and put me in this cask and slammed down the lid.
8: We've got to find out. We can take no chances.
9: I'll have the men scour the ship to look for a stowaway, Captain.
8: No, George, you stay here. I want you around. I'll have one of the other officers do it. Let's see. Jowett, the second mate, is in charge of the men right now. Nicholson is at the helm. I'll call the third mate, Mascara.
11: Mr. Mascara.
12: Aye, aye, Captain.
8: Organize searching parties and search the ship. From Crow's Nest to Coal Locker. There may be a stowaway on board. Take about 10 men. The rest are needed to man the canvas and put the ship to order.
12: Aye, aye, Captain.
8: If that swab is aboard this ship, we'll see that he gets his just desserts. Now, that just about proves who threw that belaying pin at the shipkeeper. Now, Johnny, tell us what happened. When we captured Alteske on the docks, we had him at bay with our pistols. And then he suddenly grabbed you and held you in front of him so we couldn't shoot him. Then, holding you close to him, he backed around the wharf office and shot at us a few times. When he stopped shooting, we crawled around the office, and there was no sign of either of you.
10: Well, He fired a couple of shots at you and then pulled up a trap door in the dock planking. And he shoved me down and jumped in after me.
9: Blow me down. I know of no trap door in the Grange and Sons docks.
10: There was a big cask over it. You couldn't see it. Well, it led down to the big timbers under the dock. And when we got there, there was another man waiting for us.
8: What did this other man look like, lad?
10: Well, he was the peg leg man I was telling you about.
8: A peg leg? I'll be hornswoggled. That settles it. I've been suspecting all along that he's had something to do with it.
9: Who do you mean? Dickon?
8: Aye, Dickon, of course. Remember that first day when we heard his wooden leg thumping just after the shot was fired at us? And here he is reefed in with his dock rat, Alteste.
10: Well, I don't think that was the wooden leg man's name. I don't think it was Dickon.
8: Avast, no matter what Alteste called the lubber, it's bound to be Dickon. He's the only peg-maned seaman about.
9: I hate to think that of Dickon, Captain. Besides, he was aboard ship here last night.
8: You'll see which way the wind blows, George. That makes it even more suspicious. Just when did he come aboard? Well, go ahead, Johnny. Then what happened?
10: Well, the one-legged man had another boat tied up under the wharf, and we all got in that. Well, I didn't want to, but there wasn't much I could do.
8: That's all right, lad. You've been very brave.
10: Then, very quietly, they rowed out to your ship, the Powell Parrot.
9: But why did they ship you along with them, Johnny?
10: This man you call Alteste thought I was your cabin boy. And he wanted me to tell him where Mr. Grange's cabin was.
8: Avast. So that's it.
9: There you are, Captain. That's why Alteste's been sailing in our wake. He's after the same secret that's bringing Ezra Grange along on this crew.
8: But what is the secret? It's as much mystery as before.
10: Well, when we got out here to the ship, they made me come aboard with them. They came aboard so quickly they got past the watchman. And then we stopped right here by these casks. This Alteste asked me again where Mr. Grange's cabin was, and if he was bunking in the captain's cabin. When I told him I didn't know, he got very mean. And then they said they'd go look for themselves. So they tied me up and put that gag around my mouth, and put me in this big cask.
8: If I ever get my hands on that rat, I'll treat him like the worst vermin in the hold.
10: Well, I don't know how long I was in that cask. It seemed like years and years.
9: No wonder your arms and legs hurt.
8: You've borne up well, son. You're a brave young man, and here's my hand on it.
10: Oh, thank you, Captain Dalton. And can I stay?
9: What are we going to do with the boy now, Captain?
8: Blow me down. I never thought of that. And you were supposed to go home to your folks in the country last night.
10: Yes, sir, I know.
8: You see? I told you I was right when I saw you last evening. I told you were doing very wrong and running away to sea against your parents' wishes. I told you anything could happen to a lad who was alone in a rough port like New Bedford, didn't I?
10: Yes, sir.
8: Now you see what you've stumbled into? Here you are sailing on a whaler that may not see New Bedford again for more than 2 years. And the offshore wind is so high, we're almost out of sight of land. We can't turn about and take you into port.
10: Well, couldn't I go along as... is your cabin boy or something?
8: Son, if you wanted to go to sea, you surely hit into the wrong line. Whaling is about the hardest, cruelest life there is on the sea. You'll have to work your heart out. There'll be weary days of watching for a whale. Then the dangers of catching one when he's sighted. And you never can say when the whale is apt to turn and stave in the ship and lose all. And then there's the job of cutting in, with little sleep and hard work. And nastier, smellier work can hardly be imagined.
10: Oh, but I won't care. I've always wanted to go to sea, Captain. And I'll work as hard as anybody else. Honest, I really will.
8: I see you're not to be discouraged. But see here, you've no sea chest. You've no outfit at all. Every man on board the ship has a chest filled with clothes and all the articles he needs for his cruise. And you haven't so much as a sou'wester to break the storm.
9: Captain, we've got a pretty big slop chest. We can let him draw on that. There's bound to be some overcoats and blankets and whatnot in there. And since we have no cabin boy, he'll fill that nicely.
10: Oh, gee, thanks, Mr. Wainwright.
8: Well, it looks as if you have a friend in Mr. Wainwright. I suppose the best thing to do, then, is to fix up with what we can from the slop chest and take it out of your share of the voyage. This is the first time I've ever heard of a ship having to take a cabin boy against their own wishes. It's a good thing you come from seafaring folk. You'll learn quickly.
10: But, Captain, what is a slop chest?
8: Why, that's just a name, lad. No chest at all. All of the extra clothing, shirts, blankets, overcoats, shoes, tobacco and the like, that we carry along and sell to the men as they need them. All of that we call the slop chest. It's something like a store, you might say. And the men pay for them out of their shares of the profits of the voyage.
9: And you see, Johnny, the better a man is outfitted at the beginning, the less he'll have to call on the slop chest for his needs. And he'll get that much more at the end of his cruise for his share.
10: Oh, gee. I don't care if I get any share at all. Just to go to sea is enough for me.
8: Well, now, maybe we're ahead of schedule here somewhat and counting on making you cabin boy. I'd better confer with Mr. Grange. After all, he's one of the owners. And as long as he's aboard with us this cruise, we can see him right away.
9: We'll have to be sending a letter to his folks, Captain, by the first returning ship we meet, to let him know what's become of him.
8: Aye, we'll have to do that, or his parents will think he's been shanghaied. We'll have a wild story to tell them as it is. Johnny, lad, I know your legs are sore and stiff from being cooped up in that cask so long.
12: Do you think you can walk on and below to Mr. Granger's cabin?
10: Oh, yes, sir. I'm all right now.
12: Then come ahead.
9: I'll return to the men, Captain.
12: Aye, Mr. Wainwright. Hold a minute. Send Dickon below to see me in Mr. Granger's cabin. We might as well straighten this out for good and all.
9: Aye, aye, sir.
12: Here's the hatch, Johnny. Now we go below. Right here's the cabin.
11: Who's there?
12: Captain Dawson, sir.
11: Oh, come in.
12: This is the boy I was telling you about, sir.
8: Oh, the boy on the deck? Well, how in the thunder did he get on board ship?
12: It seems that Al Testy managed to get aboard last night, in spite of all precautions. And finding after he'd boarded the ship that the lad didn't belong on her, so he stowed him away in an empty cask, all bound up.
8: Is this Al Testy person still on board?
12: I'm having the ship thoroughly searched right now. And there's a hand in the crew I'm suspicious of. I'm having him sent here below.
8: Well, this is interesting.
12: And seeing that we're out of sight of land, it's not worthwhile putting about. I wondered why we couldn't send word to the lad's parents by the first ship we hail and put him on as cabin boy. We have none, you know, and he might come in real handy as a help to the steward.
8: Does he have an outfit?
12: We can outfit him from the slop chest and take the cost out of his share at the end of the voyage, if you're willing, sir.
8: That sounds reasonable. We could use a cabin boy.
13: Ah! Hey, dirty weather against me, Harry!
12: Hold. Just a moment, Mr. Grange. Here comes the hand, I suspect, of being in league with that swab Al Testy.
8: Come in.
14: Begging your pardon, sirs. You sent for me, Captain?
12: Here he is, Johnny. Is that the lubber that helped bang you up last night?
10: No, he's not the one. The one that was with Al Testy was real dark, like a Spaniard. Just like Al Testy himself.
12: Well, blow me down. I'm wrong about Dickon. I'm sorry, Dickon. I suspected you wrongly of something you didn't know anything about. But, blasted, I'm glad to hear that you're not the one I thought. I always thought you were a good hand and a bloomin' fine man.
14: Why, thank you, sir, thank you. Captain, shiver me timbers, I know what you're talking to. There was a couple of strangers aboard last night, and one of them had a peg leg. I seen him, and you thought it was me.
12: That's right, Dickon, but I see I was wrong. The other swab must have jumped overboard when he was discovered.
8: Well, that's all settled. Now about this boy. You look rather intelligent, young man. What's your name?
10: Jonathan Obadiah Robbins, sir.
8: What? Repeat that name.
10: Jonathan Obadiah Robbins, sir.
12: It's quite a lot of name for so small a hand, I think.
8: It's out of the question. We'll hail the first ship we meet and send him back to port.
12: What? Send the lad back to port because of his name? We can call him Johnny, Mr. Grange. What difference does the length of his name make? That surely has nothing to do with whether or not he'd make a good hand.
8: That has nothing to do with it. We send him back by the first boat.
12: As captain of this craft, I feel that I'm entitled to ask why you don't want the boy.
8: As part owner of this ship and as your employer, I tell you it's none of your business. Now, don't let me see that little monkey again.
12: Mr. Grange, I feel that it is my right to ask and to know. Avast. What's that noise?
13: Ah! Ah! You lost the harpoon!
14: Ah! Ahoy, sirs. When Paul Parrott says that, that means there's a lubber in this room that don't belong here. Remember this morning he led us to the lad?
12: He's sitting on that sea chest of Mr. Granger's.
8: By George, that noise is coming from my sea chest, all right. Here, let's see.
12: Well, lash me to a yardarm.
8: What in the...
15: No.
14: It's little Miss Gray.
8: Sue, what are you doing here?
15: I told you I'd go on this cruise, Ezra, no matter what happened. And here I am, even if I have to stow away in your sea chest.
13: Ah! Stowaway! Stowaway! Ah! Women on the ship means bad luck, lads! Ah!
10: Well, this is a surprise. Now Sue is along on the cruise. Will her brother Ezra let her stay? We're glad to find out that Dickon is no longer under suspicion, but is Al Testy still on deck? And what will become of Johnny? Why does Ezra Grange dislike him just because his name is Jonathan Obadiah Robbins? We may find out some of the answers to all this mystery in our next adventure in the cruise of the Paul Parrott. Be sure not to miss even one of these exciting adventures. Your Paul Parrott announcer is Dave Ward.
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0: 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Well, there was quite a bit of excitement around the great Gildersleeve's house a few days ago when a telegram arrived from Canada. You know how it is when a telegram arrives.
1: Hurry up and open it, Unc.
2: Yeah, I'm trying to, Leroy. Get your thumb out of the envelope.
1: Who's it from, Miss Gildersleeve?
2: Yeah, let's see. Well, from Cousin Bert, way up in Canada.
1: Can you read it, Unc, or is it written in Canadian?
2: Leroy, you know Canadians speak English the same as we do.
1: Only kidding. What does Cousin Bert say?
2: He says, "I'm sending you a little surprise from the great Dominion of Canada. Regards, Bert."
3: Ain't that nice?
1: Gosh, what do you suppose it is?
2: I haven't any idea. Cousin Bert has done awfully well in Canada.
1: Yeah?
2: He started out as a trapper, then he found some gold, and then he went into timber.
1: Why did he go into the timber? The mounted police after him? Okay.
3: They found a lot of oil up there lately.
1: Hey, maybe he's sending you an oil well.
2: Could be some oil stock. Right, George, Bertie.
3: Yes, sir.
2: Let's get Cousin Bert's picture out of the attic and put it on the piano.
3: Yes, sir.
2: Cousin Bert was always my favorite cousin.
1: Is that why you had his picture in the attic?
2: Leroy, let's not deride Bert. He's sending something. Yeah, there's a smart cookie. He knew they'd discover oil there. He knew Canada was the land of opportunity.
1: Maybe he's just sending you an opportunity.
2: What?
1: To buy some oil stock.
2: Oh.
3: Miss Gildersleeve, you still want me to get the picture or wait and see what you get?
2: Find the picture, Bertie.
3: Yes.
2: No matter what Bert sends me, oil, furs, wheat land, he's still my favorite cousin. A courageous pioneer, a business tycoon, and a distinguished gentleman.
1: Oh, brother, all the oil isn't in Canada.

0: think I'll stop in Peavy's and tell him my good fortune. Hello, Peavy.
1: Hello, Mr. Gildersleeve. What can I do for you this morning?
0: Peavy, did you ever receive a bona fide wire from Canada?
1: No, but once I received some chicken wire from Kenosha.
0: Oh, my goodness. I'm talking about a telegram from Canada.
1: No, Mr. Gildersleeve, I don't recall getting a telegram from up that way.
0: Well, I guess that's because you don't have rich relatives up there.
1: If I had rich relatives up there, I'm the one who'd be sending the telegram.
0: Yeah, I have one here from my cousin Bert, Petey.
1: You don't say. I have a cousin in Peoria, but he never sent me a telegram.
0: Would you care to hear what he says?
1: He did write a postscript on his Christmas card this year.
0: He's sending me a surprise from Canada.
1: It said Happy New Year.
0: Who said Happy New Year?
1: Cousin Luther.
0: Peavy, we're talking about my cousin Bert.
1: No, you talk about your cousin, I'll talk about mine.
0: Peavy, are you interested in what I'm about to get?
1: Oh, yes. What is it?
0: I don't know.
1: How's that?
0: It's going to be a big surprise. We've been speculating about it at home. Personally, I think it has something to do with the big oil discoveries up there.
1: My, my.
2: Hey, Unc!
0: Leroy!
1: Well, hello, Leroy.
2: Hi, Mr. Petey. Unc, guess what?
0: What?
2: The man from the express office called.
0: He did?
2: Cousin Bert's present is here.
0: What is it?
2: Oh, boy, this is the best thing that ever happened. Boy, what a present.
0: All right, what is it?
2: Better than an oil well.
0: Better than an oil well?
1: You don't change.
2: Better than anything. Oh, boy.
0: Leroy, what is it?
2: It's a dog.
0: A dog?
2: Yeah, the man said, come down and pick up your pup. What do you think of that, Mr. Peavy?
1: You better ask your uncle what he thinks of it.
0: Well, I'm a little surprised.
2: Oh, boy, just what I've been wanting, a puppy.
0: Leroy, did the express man say that's all there was for us?
1: Don't worry, Mr. Gildersleeve. The puppy may be holding some oil stock in his mouth.
2: Can I go down and get him right now, Uncle? Can I, huh?
0: Leroy, you can't miss school.
2: I wouldn't miss it a bit. Can I go get the puppy?
0: You can go get him after school. The express office will take care of it.
2: Do you have any wooden crates out back, Mr. Peavy? I want to build a house for the dog.
1: I think so.
0: Leroy, we can see about that later. Now run for school or you'll be late.
2: Okay. Oh, boy, a puppy.
1: Well, Mr. Gildersleeve, I'll give you the crates if you're going to build a dog house for your pup.
0: Peavy, I'd like to build a dog house for Cousin Bert.

0: Well, I've got a lot of work to do today. Guess I'll start by clearing the desk. Yeah, I could go down to the express office and get the puppy. Nah, Leroy wants to do that. He certainly is excited about it now. But I know how long that'll last. After a couple of weeks, I'm the guy who'll have to take care of him. Yeah, well, if it doesn't work out, I'll just send a telegram to Canada and surprise Cousin Bert. Wonder who's at the door.
1: Yoo-hoo!
0: Sounds like Leela.
1: Throckmorton, are you in there?
0: Leela! Come in. What a nice surprise. I didn't expect to see you at the water department. Won't you sit down, Leela?
1: Thank you. I can't stay but a minute.
0: You'd be delighted to have you drop in, even for a minute.
1: Well, I'm just here on a little business.
0: Oh?
1: Throckmorton, I got my first water bill, and it's so high, I'm sure there's a mistake someplace.
0: Well, we can look into it.
1: I know you can find it. You have such a head for figures.
0: Thank you. You have the bill with you?
1: Here it is. Isn't that an outlandish amount?
0: Yeah, but, Leela, we've raised the rate since you left town.
1: Why?
0: Well, everybody else was doing it.
1: Well, you'll just have to explain to Leela what all those figures mean. Oh, gracious, I have such a time with my finances. You don't mind if I depend on you, do you, Throckmorton?
0: Oh, no. But everything on your bill seems to be in order, Leela. It just looks puzzling.
1: Well, maybe if I come over and sit on the arm of your chair, you can explain it to me.
0: There's not much to explain, really.
1: Now, this is comfy. Am I in your way?
0: Oh, no. You're not in my way. Now, what happened to the water bill?
1: There it is, right in front of you.
0: Oh, yes. Well, let's see. This is our standard rate.
1: Throckmorton, I've never seen your profile from this angle.
0: And, this is your meter reading.
1: I declare, you get handsomer every year.
0: No, Leela.
1: You have the cutest little curl right there.
0: Leela. I'm finding it difficult to figure out this bill.
1: Well, then you know what I'm up against. What do you think the amount should be, Throckmorton?
0: Well, the amount does look a little blurred. Let's just cut it in half.
1: Oh, thank you, Throckmorton. I really appreciate it. But, of course, I didn't want to influence you.
0: Well, there's no reason why the commissioner and a customer can't sit down and talk these things over.
1: Oh, gracious, I've taken up enough of your valuable time.
0: No hurry, Leela. Keep your seat. We could recheck the water bill.
1: Oh, no, I'm satisfied now. How are Bertie and Leroy?
0: Well, Leroy is all excited because we have a puppy coming to the house.
1: A puppy?
0: Yeah, Cousin Bert from Canada sent it to me.
1: Aren't you lucky?
0: Well...
1: Oh, I can just see Leroy with a puppy. There's nothing like a boy growing up with a dog.
0: Oh?
1: I just adore puppies.
0: You do?
1: And you must be terribly excited about it, Throckmorton.
0: Well, in a way...
1: My father always thought dogs were too much trouble, but he was a stern man where you are gentle and compassionate.
0: Well, I try to be...
1: Throckmorton, I'll have to come over to your house and see that puppy.
0: Oh, any time, Leela. And if you can't, I'll bring him over to see you.
1: Good.
0: Since we're both so fond of dogs, why not bring him over tonight?
1: Throckmorton, you're just trying to rush me into a date, you schemer, you.
0: You bet.

0: In the basement, Bertie.
1: Is that you hammering away?
0: Yep. I'm building a little house for the puppy. I'm going to surprise Leroy.
2: Yes, sir. I thought you wasn't too keen about getting that puppy.
0: Well, on the contrary. I can't wait for Leroy to bring him home.
2: Yes, sir.
0: In fact, I plan to take him over to Mrs. Ransom's tonight.
2: Yes, sir.
0: She's extremely fond of dogs, I just found out.
2: Yes, sir.
3: Oh, Freddy, where are you?
0: Down here, Leroy.
3: I got him.
2: Let's go see that puppy.
0: All right, we're coming up, Leroy.
3: Hurry up, he's even better than I expected.
1: Where is he, Leroy?
3: Well, come on, I got him tied to the banister.
0: Leroy, that's no way to treat a little puppy.
1: That's a puppy?
0: Leroy, he looks more like a horse.
3: He's a Great Dane. The express man said he weighed 140 pounds.
0: Zeke!
3: Come on, boy. Say hello to Unc and Bertie.
2: Oh!
3: He likes you, Unc. He's very friendly. He's wagging his tail.
0: He's gonna knock down the newel post.
3: Come on, Bertie. Pat him on the head.
2: Has he been fed?
3: Sure. What do you think of him, Unc?
0: Well, I didn't object to a puppy, but I wasn't prepared for anything like this.
3: I'll take off the leash and let him get used to the house.
0: You...
3: Steady, boy.
0: You think he should be loose in the parlor?
3: Oh, sure he's going to live with us. Look around, boy.
1: Wow. Let them feet spin. There goes my floor.
0: Leroy, I don't know if we can keep an animal this big.
1: What? Mr. Gilthief, look at him right up and put his paws on the mantel.
0: Over.
3: He's just curious.
0: Pooch. Watch that clock.
1: There it goes!
0: Oh, my goodness. Leroy, catch that dog.
3: Okay, here, boy.
1: Knives on the coffee table.
0: Dog, get out of my cigars.
1: Back on the ashtray.
3: Oh, hurry him out the back door.
0: Leroy, put the leash on him.
3: Well, put it on outside, huh?
1: If you can catch him.
0: Stop him, Leroy. He's chasing the neighbor's chickens.
3: Here, boy. Here, boy!
0: By George, that dog has to go.
1: He's already gone, over the fence.

0: 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Well, the great Gildersleeve was pretty well adjusted to having a puppy in the house, but when Leroy came home with a 140-pound Great Dane, the water commissioner erupted like a broken water main.
1: Leroy, I won't have it.
2: But, Unc!
1: I'm sorry, but we can't keep him. I won't have that horse making a racetrack out of my parlor, hurdling the coffee table, scratching the finish with a big paw.
2: Yeah, but...
1: And look what he's done to Bertie's hardwood floors.
2: Well, okay, when he's in the parlor, I'll put my boxing gloves on him.
1: You will not. He might hit somebody and hurt him.
2: Oh, gosh.
1: The way he rears up and stands on his hind legs, you'd think he's part kangaroo.
2: Well, we can train him, Unc. He already knows how to do a lot of things.
1: Like what?
2: Well, I gave him a pound of hamburger and said, eat it, and he ate it.
1: Oh, my goodness. Now, that's another thing, Leroy. That behemoth will eat us out of house and home.
2: We'll put him on a diet or something.
1: Yes, yes.
3: Miss Gildersleeve.
1: Yes, Bertie.
3: The man next door said to ask you if you'd like to come over and help get his chickens out of the trees. Seems there's a few on the roof, too.
1: Yeah. You see, Leroy, that dog is disrupting the whole neighborhood.
2: Not anymore. I got him in the garage.
1: Where'll I put the car?
2: Well, when you put the car in the garage, I'll put the dog in the basement.
1: Oh, for...
3: Leroy, you can't keep that big dog in the basement. He needs a place to run.
1: I'm all for giving him a road map and letting him run back to Canada.
2: Back to Canada? But, what would Cousin Bert say?
1: Well, I didn't really mean he should go back to Canada, my boy, but we do have to find another home for him. He's just too much dog for us.
2: But, Unc...
1: Don't you agree, Bertie? Bertie?
3: Mr. Gildersleeve, I ain't gonna say nothing against no dog.
1: But...
3: That man's best friends, and I don't talk about my friends.
2: That's right, Bertie.
1: But you can see what a problem he's been already. Can't you, Leroy? Leroy, answer me.
2: I guess so.
1: I tell you what I'll do.
2: Yeah?
1: You find a good home for the Great Dane, and we'll get a small dog. A very small dog. What do you think of that? You don't think I'm being unreasonable, do you? After all, he's my dog, you know. Leroy, won't you do this for your old uncle? Leroy.

0: on, boy. We'll find a home for you yet. But I'm not going to give you to just anybody. I'm going to be pretty particular about who gets you. Getting hungry, boy? Let's stop in here at Mr. Peavy's and I'll buy you a sandwich. Hello, Mr. Peavy.
1: Well, hello, Leroy. What have we here?
0: Do you mind if I bring him in the store?
1: Well, the sign says no dogs, but I don't see why you can't bring in an elephant.
0: Gosh, I wish he wasn't so big. Then we could keep him.
1: You're not going to keep him, Leroy?
0: No, I have to find a home for him.
1: Oh, that's too bad.
0: Mr. Peavy, I want to buy him a sandwich. Let me see how much money I got.
1: Well, why don't I just put a few meat scraps in his sack? No charge.
0: That'll be keen, Mr. Peavy.
1: Would you like a little ham and beef, doggy?
0: Oh! He'd heal anything.
1: Well, I'll toss in a couple of meatballs. They haven't been moving.
0: I guess he's pretty hungry. Mr. Peavy, you know where I can find a good home for him?
1: Well, Leroy, I wouldn't mind having a fine dog like your Great Dane.
0: You wouldn't?
1: I've always been a little partial to the breed.
0: Well, it's a good breed, but you wouldn't want this dog.
1: I wouldn't?
0: No, nothing but trouble.
1: Well, he looks like an intelligent dog.
0: No, he's a real stoop.
1: Hasn't he been trained?
0: Oh, he knows how to do a couple of things, like playing football.
1: He plays football?
0: He's the only dog in town that can carry one in his mouth. You wouldn't want him just for that.
1: Well, I imagine he has a lot of good qualities. Seems to have a fine coat.
0: I guess so, considering how much he sheds around the house. Mrs. Peavy wouldn't like that.
1: Leroy?
0: Yeah?
1: You came in here to give away your dog, and I'm going to make you very happy.
0: Yeah?
1: I'm not going to take him.
0: Oh, boy!
2: Couldn't get home for dinner, Bertie, but things piled up at the office.
3: Yes, sir.
2: So I caught a bite downtown.
3: Yes, sir.
2: Where's Leroy?
3: Leroy's gone to bed.
2: Oh?
3: That poor little boy.
2: Gave the dog away, did he?
3: Mr. Gilsleeve, you have to talk to Leroy about that dog. That poor little boy.
2: No, Bertie.
3: And he's gone up to bed. That poor little boy.
2: Well, I think I'll go and see if he's asleep. I'd like to find out what he did with the dog. I don't like to be so firm about this, but he's just too much dog. We don't have room for him. Leroy? Yeah, poor kid. Probably cried himself to sleep. Yeah, I better go in and check. What's that? Leroy never snored before. Yeah, maybe it's because his head's under the covers. I better turn the blanket back. That isn't Leroy snoring. Zeke, he's got that dog under the bed. Dog, get out of Leroy's room. Go on down to the kitchen. Right, George, this isn't going to happen again. Imagine sleeping with a Great Dane. First thing I know, that dog will be taking over my room. I think I'll glance at the paper. Go to bed. Where is the paper? Suppose the darn dog tore it up. Oh, here it is in my chair. Headlines are about the same as this morning. What's that? Oh, dog. I've got a good notion to... Oop. He's got my slippers in his mouth. Say... He's bringing them to me. Well, thank you. Did Cousin Bert teach you to bring slippers? Oh, come now, it wasn't that much work. Now you want to lie down against my leg, huh? Yeah, you can stay there for a while. Look at that tail go. It doesn't take much to make you happy, does it? You're not a bad...
3: Mr. Gilsleeve.
2: Oop, Bertie.
3: Mr. Gilsleeve, Could it be that you're smiling at that dog?
2: Me? Bertie, I was reading the comics.
3: Yes, sir. And I thought, sure, I saw you patting him on the head.
2: Well, just trying to keep this pushy dog out of my lap.
3: Yes, sir. And I know I saw him come downstairs with your slipper.
2: It's nothing more than I do for myself. I'm not giving him any credit for that.
3: No, sir.

0: Bertie.
1: Good morning, Leroy.
0: Have you seen the dog?
2: Not this morning.
0: Well, when I woke up, he was coming out of my room.
1: He was?
0: Where's Unc?
2: He's in the parlor, I think. Leroy, I got something to tell you about your uncle.
0: Yeah?
2: Last night, you know what that dog did?
0: What?
2: He brought your uncle his house slippers, and you should have seen that man, Dean.
0: Yeah?
2: And I caught Mr. Gilkey patting him on the head.
0: You did?
2: Of course, he wouldn't admit it, but I think that dog's winning him over.
0: Oh, boy, that's just the break I need to get to keep the dog.
2: What you mean?
0: Well, now Uncle and I can have a showdown. Oh, Unc.
3: Yes, my boy?
0: Do you mind if I skip breakfast this morning?
3: Well, aren't you hungry?
0: Well, sure I'm hungry, but I want to get out and get rid of the dog.
3: Oh?
0: I've changed my mind since I know you don't like him. I'll get rid of him in a hurry.
3: Well...
0: I'll just give him to the first guy I meet on the street.
3: Leroy, don't you think the dog deserves a little more consideration than that?
0: No, he's just a dog. There are a million of them.
3: I see.
0: Maybe my breakfast won't even get cold. I'll get rid of him so fast. Nobody wants him, I'll take him to the edge of town and tell him to hit the road. He's a grown dog. Let him find his own home.
3: Yeah, Leroy, you're not fooling anybody.
0: I'm not?
3: You don't want to give the dog away.
0: The heck I don't. Where is he? Where's his leash? I never want to see him again.
3: Well, you convinced me.
0: I have?
3: You make me feel better about what I did this morning.
0: What did you do?
3: Well, I didn't think you were going to do anything about it. So I got up early and found a home for him myself.
0: What?
3: Now, don't worry, my boy. He'll be well taken care of. Not that it means anything to you.
0: Well, gosh, who'd you give him to?
3: Well, I...
0: Hey, he's in the closet!
3: Yeah.
0: I thought you found a home for him.
3: Yeah, I did, my boy. Right here with us.
0: Oh, boy, you're swell, huh? Come on out, boy. Hey, get down. Stop licking my face.
3: He's glad to see you, Leroy.
0: Yeah. Aunt?
3: Yes?
0: You aren't kidding. We can't keep him, can we?
3: Well, last night I decided we'd better. In fact, I even let him sleep in that big clothes closet.
0: Yeah?
3: He's a fine dog.
0: Are you sure you wouldn't give him up?
3: Positive, my boy. Why?
0: Look what I found in the closet.
3: What is it?
0: It's what used to be your new hat.
3: See?

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1: 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Leroy!
2: Yeah?
1: Where's my hat?
2: Our dog chewed it, remember?
1: Well, I'm going to buy a bond if I have to go bareheaded. Good night, folks.
0: The Great Gildersleeve is played by Willard Waterman. The show is written by John Elliott and Andy White, and is transcribed. Included in the cast are Walter Tetley, Lillian Randolph, Shirley Mitchell, Tito Kalvig, and Dick LeGrand. Musical compositions by Jack Meekin. 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Be sure to listen in next week and every week for the further adventures of The Great Gildersleeve.
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2: I'm the Comic Weekly Man, the jolly Comic Weekly Man, and I'm here to read the funnies to you happy boys and honeys. Yes, boys and girls, it's Comic Weekly time, and here I come right into your house to bring a little fun and happiness. Right out of the pages of Puck the Comic Weekly, straight into your living room, your friend the Comic Weekly Man, the jolly Comic Weekly Man. Hello, hello, hello, hello.
3: Hello, hello, hello.
2: Why, little Miss Honey, how are you today?
3: Oh, I feel very lazy.
2: Why?
3: Well, I ate so much at my Thanksgiving dinner, I still can't get over it.
2: You know something?
3: Huh?
2: I did the very same thing. I feel lazy, too.
3: Well, I think that Thanksgiving does that to everyone because everybody that I know says the same thing.
2: Well, maybe it's a good thing that's the way it turns out, because if you're lazy, you take things a little bit easier.
3: Yes, and in a way, that's good.
2: Yes, I agree.
3: Because when you're lazy, you sit around more. And you think a little more. And when you think a little more, you begin to think what Thanksgiving was for. And it gives you a chance to think over all the things you really should be thankful for. Because after all, that's what Thanksgiving was for, to be thankful for.
2: That's a very good thought.
3: Thank you.
2: You're welcome.
3: Well, what I said was true. I am thankful for many things, and one thing is that you're here to read the funnies, and I just hope one thing.
2: And what's that?
3: I hope you didn't eat so much that you're too lazy to read me the funnies.
2: Oh, I'm not too lazy for that.
3: Well, that's fine. So will you please read me the funnies now?
2: Puck the Comic Weekly?
3: Yes.
2: Very well, I'll read that in just a moment. But before I do, let's listen to this nice man. Now, here we go with Puck the Comic Weekly. And on the first page, under Bringing Up Father, Beetle Bailey.
3: Magic words for the music, please.
2: Very well, my lady. Toot me a toot and tweet me a tweedle. Squeeze out music for Bailey the Beetle. Today, Beetle and his squad are to have special practice in finding their way to a destination by reading a compass. So we find them lined up in the supply room getting their problem sheets from an officer. Beetle sees a sheet of paper with a lot of numbers on it lying on a desk beside him. He says,
4: "Why stand in line? Here's a problem sheet."
2: A few minutes later, the men are gathered outside the building around the sergeant, who announces,
5: "You'll find a stake at your destination point."
2: Beetle looks at his sheet of paper with the directions written on it and says,
4: "N.O. 1500. I guess that means north, 1,500 paces."
2: And he starts for north, counting off his paces.
4: 1, 2, 3, 444, 445, 446, 777, 778, 779.
2: And last picture top row, he walks into the office of General Halftrack, who's in the midst of a conference with several other generals.
4: 905, 906, 907.
2: And up onto the table he walks, and right across it.
6: Hey, what's the meaning of this here?
4: And don't mind me, boys. Go right on with your conference. 909, 909, 1498, 1499, 1500.
2: And first picture bottom row, he's in front of the dressing room of the WACS, the girls in the army.
4: Now right, 50 paces.
2: He turns right and marches toward the open door of the girls' dressing room.
4: 1, 2, 3, 4, 5, 6.
2: Ah! Second picture bottom row, Beetle dashes out of the door, the other side of the girls' dressing room.
4: 35, 36, 37, 38, 39, 40, 41. 1, 2, 3, 4. Well,
2: he's in the PX in front of a soda fountain, so he stops for a quick soda. And last picture, his commanding officer and the sergeant find Beetle in his quarters in his own little bed, taking it easy. The CEO roars,
5: "What are you doing in the sack?"
2: Beetle smiles sweetly.
4: "This is my destination. Where are the stakes?"
2: The sergeant jerks the piece of paper out of his hand, takes one look, and roars,
5: "You dope! That's the combination to the company safe.
3: Oh, wasn't that silly?
7: Yes.
3: Beetle thought that he had the directions where to go, and here all the time he was reading the combination to the safe. He's a dope.
7: Yes, he is. And now I'll give you a little dope about where we're going next. Turn over the page to page 3.
3: Oh, and here's Prince Val, and I'm anxious to read Val because Boltar and Tillicum had brought little Prince Arn home safely after those 3 mean men had captured him and taken him away. What happens now?
7: Well, Val was furious when he heard what the 3 men had done. So he and Boltar and Tillicum had sailed away to the town of Kerloft, where those 3 men are, to punish them. And now Val's ship has sailed into the harbor in front of the town.
3: Now, let's see what's going to happen.
7: Very well, here we go with Prince Valiant of the Days of King Arthur. Hackett, Brackett, Gray, Malkin, and Quince. Music romantic for a fair, fair prince. While Val's crowded war vessel menaces the whole town, last picture top row, Val, Tillicum, and Boltar leave the ship and ascend the path leading to the High Tor, which is the castle at the edge of the town. Val is a prince and is ushered before the chief of the castle. First picture, second row, Val speaks. You're charged with the crime of abducting a prince of our royal house. Are you guilty? Before anyone can answer, Tillicum points to some men and says, those 3 servants were among Prince Arn's abductors. This is enough for Val. Looking sternly at the leader, he commands last picture, second row, arm yourselves and go to the courtyard. Then Val looks at Boltar, and for the first time, they grin. Val draws his sword, and followed by Boltar, they too leave for the courtyard. It's 4 against 2, and the 4 criminals are hardy men. But Boltar and Val are possessed with the strength of men of justice avenging a cruel wrong. And though it takes time, the 4 criminals learn they've made a grave mistake when they try to run away with Val's son. And then the battle is over, and the criminals are reformed. Second picture, bottom row. Val, Tillicum, and Boltar leave the castle to join their comrades on the ship. Their clothes are torn, and Boltar wears a bandage or 2. Angry muttering follows them as they walk through the streets, but no one makes a move to touch them, for Boltar and Prince Val bear famous names. They reach their ship in safety, last picture, and the moment they're on board, they sail for home.
3: They fixed those bad men good for taking away little Arn.
7: You bet they did.
3: And it was a good thing they brought Tillicum along because she knew exactly which one were the men who took little Prince Arn away.
7: Yes, she has an eagle eye, and she doesn't forget.

0: little prince on the way.
1: Yes, she has an eagle eye, and she doesn't forget.
0: I wonder what'll happen next.
1: Well, maybe Val will have some adventure on the way back home. We'll find out. Now I'm sure you'd like to see what's happening to Flash Gordon.
0: Oh, yes, I would, because he's on the planet Venus, and he's in great danger.
1: You bet he is. So let's turn over the page, go past page 4, past page 5, turn over page 5, and there on page 7 is Flash Gordon.
0: And remember, Flash had been captured by King Sang on the planet Venus.
1: Yes, and Flash had been sent to guard Queen Vicky when she went out into the forest with the harvesters. And they were attacked by the blue ones, very vicious creatures.
0: And when Flash and Queen Vicky escaped from the danger, they ran into a wild, furious storm. And I don't know how they'll ever save themselves from it.
1: Well, let's find out if they do. Here we go with Flash Gordon. Riga riga doon doon sashkamatash. Let's step music for Heroic Flash. With the swiftness of a tornado, the Venusian storm is upon them and catches Queen Vicky's jet car in its power. Flash sees he doesn't have a chance against the terrific winds, and at the risk of crashing in the wind-whipped Venusian jungle, Flash drives Queen Vicky's jet car down, down, down through the storm's supersonic updrafts, hoping to find some clearing in the dense woods. But not even Flash's skill is enough to guide his tiny craft to a safe landing amid the wildly thrashing tree ferns and giant fungi. Lifted out of the crashing car, Flash clings desperately to the storm-tossed branches. He hangs to the tree desperately while the raging storm's own fury carries it away. Last picture top row, as Flash is pulling himself up, he hears Vicky's anguished wail. He looks up to see Vicky menaced first picture bottom row by a huge beetle. With its prehensile legs, the huge creature is pulling Vicky toward its pincers and gaping jaws. Quickly, Flash whips out his chemigun to dissolve the monster in a stream of acid. The Earthman is dismayed to see the acid blast wilt the trees but splash harmlessly off the Scarab's armored shell. Immune to Flash's weapon, the monster only tightens its grip on the struggling queen. Flash scrambles through the trees. And last picture, in a last desperate effort to divert the giant beetle's attention, Flash leaps on the creature's back and belabors it with a tree branch. Startled, the beast releases its grip on Vicky and turns on Flash with razor-sharp claws.
0: Oh, isn't this terrible? Every time Flash gets out of some awful trouble, right away something else happens to him.
1: Yes, this beetle is a vicious creature. Even Flash's gun has no effect on it.
0: And now Flash is right on the beetle's back. And look, those sharp claws are right around Flash. How will he ever get away?
1: That's something we'll have to find out next week. Now it's time to turn over the page. And here we are on the last page of the first section.
0: Oh, and there's Dick's adventures. And you remember that Dick was in the early days of America when the Americans were at war with the English.
1: Yes, and the capital of the United States, Washington, D.C., was being attacked by the British.
0: And you remember that Dick was standing in front of the White House with a lot of soldiers waiting for the attack that was supposed to come. I wonder what'll happen.
1: Well, let's read now and find out. Here we go with Dick's adventures. Say the magic words with me.
0: Riggity-pack-a-zack-a-zick.
1: Let's have music for adventurous...

Tragedy hovers over the panic-stricken city. The city is Washington, D.C., the year 1814. Dick and a handful of grim-faced Americans take up positions around the abandoned White House. And then the attack comes. The British have swept through the streets of Washington. Their one aim, to destroy the capital of the United States. Because they believe if the White House is destroyed, that the spirit of the Americans will be broken, and it'll be easy then to make the country surrender. The Americans fight hard, last picture top row, but defense is futile. Moments later, the British swarm in, intent on destruction. The attack is swift and furious, and the defenders are driven away. First picture, second row, the British set fire to the building. The newly built White House roars up in flames. All throughout the city of Washington, the same thing is happening. A small, poorly equipped army of American defenders is driven out of the city by nightfall. And last picture, second row, they stand on a hilltop some distance.

0: away and see building after building going up in flames set by the attacking British. The frightful night sky is lit up with ghastly bonfires all over the city. The Treasury Building, the War Office, the Arsenal, and the Capitol, all blazing furnaces. Then suddenly, first picture bottom row, the greatest flames of all leap up. The Navy Yard and all its ships are put to the torch by the American defenders themselves to prevent their capture by the British.
1: Across the bridge, men, quick!
0: The only means of escape from the stricken city is by way of the great bridge over the Potomac into Virginia. Dick and his band race across it, only to discover that the British are setting it afire. As they stop to turn back, last picture, they see that in order to prevent the British from crossing, the Virginia militia have fired the bridge at the other end. And there Dick and his friends stand on a bridge burning at each end, and no way of escape for them.
2: Oh, my goodness. Dick has never been in such terrible trouble as he is right now.
0: No, I can't remember a time either.
2: And just think of those cruel British setting fire to all those nice buildings in Washington.
0: That was a terrible thing to do. But the British thought that if they destroyed the Capitol, the Americans would surrender.
2: I'll bet you the Americans don't.
0: No, they don't. And you'll find out next week how they continue this brave fight for freedom. But now look at the bottom of the page. There's Rusty Riley.
2: Oh, yes. And I'm anxious to read that.
0: Well, I'll read that in just a moment. But first, here's that nice man again with something interesting to say. Now, here we go again with Puck the Comic Weekly. And on the last page of the first section, Rusty Riley.
2: Magic words for the music, please.
0: Very well, my lady. Gallop and run till the road is dusty. Give us music for his horse and Rusty. This was the last day that Mrs. Jones had to pay Mr. Marlowe the $1,000 she owed him. If she could not pay, Mr. Marlowe would take her farm away from her. The $1,000 certificate that Rusty had won in the horse race was not good enough. And just when the situation looked hopeless, Rusty's friend Clem came in and told Rusty that the insurance company had given him $1,000 for his part in saving the ship from being destroyed. Rusty quickly hands the check to Mr. Marlowe, who turns to the sheriff and says,
3: "What is this, a devil cross? If I got to accept this check in settlement of Mrs. Jones' debt to me, must I, Sheriff?"
0: The sheriff answers, "I guess you do, Marlowe. When Rusty Riley endorses that certified check, it's the same as currency." And then he turns to Mrs. Jones, hands her the piece of paper that is her agreement with Mr. Marlowe.
4: "Here's your mortgage, Mrs. Jones. You can tear it up or burn it. And I'm mighty glad it turned out this way."
0: Mrs. Jones exclaims,
5: "Oh, Sheriff, it's like a wonderful dream."
0: And then she turns to Rusty, last picture top row, and tells him she can't let him do this. The money belongs to him. Rusty replies,
6: "Oh, shucks, Mrs. Jones, what did I do with it? Besides, 5 minutes ago, I didn't even know I had it."
0: And then Tex, who had stepped in through the door and had overheard what had happened, comes forward, first picture bottom row.
7: "Well, I got back here right in the middle of this here deal, so I'm just getting a setup. I'm all for what Rusty did. And I'm putting in my check, too."
0: And Rusty's friend Pete says,
6: "Yeah, and mine, too, Mrs. Jones. Honest, I don't want it."
0: Mrs. Jones shakes her head.
5: "I'm a real proud woman, Mr. Tex. And, boys, I just can't take money I know I can't pay back."
7: Now, don't lose no sleep over that, ma'am. I got some news for you. While I was in River City, I had a fellow analyze a sample of this soil from around that old oil drilling. And it looks like you're going to be so rich that these few thousand bucks will look like chicken feed."
5: Land sakes. Somebody better pinch me. I must be dreaming.
0: Last picture Tex says to Rusty.
7: "Oh, by the way, Rusty, I phoned Mr. Miles this morning. There's a telegram for you up there. I had him read it, and I'm afraid you won't like it."
6: "Well, jeepers, Tex, what's wrong?"
0: Yes, it was lucky that Clem got there when he did.
2: Yes, it certainly was. And that mean old man, Mr. Marlowe, got fooled.
0: Just the way he deserved to be.
2: But I wonder what the news can be for Mr. Marlowe.
0: Well, we'll find that out next week. Now it's time for Dagwood and Blondie. So let's pick up the first page of the second section.
2: Oh, yes, because I just know something. Something funny is going to happen to Dagwood today. It always does.
0: Well, let's see what it'll be. So here we go with the first page of the second section of Puck the Comic Weekly and Dagwood and Blondie. Ramafoo, ramafum, zim, zam, zombie. Conjure me music for Dagwood and Blondie. Dagwood is lying on the sofa taking a nap.
1: Hey, Blondie, will you answer the phone? I'm taking a nap.
0: So Blondie answers the phone. A voice asks for Mr. Bumstead.
2: Did you say Mr. Bumstead?
0: Blondie sadly puts down the phone. And in a second is in the living room looking very unhappy. Last picture top row, she says...
2: Some girl wants to talk to you, Dagwood.
1: What? I don't know any girls.
0: But he goes to the phone anyway and picks it up.
1: You must have the wrong party. There are thousands of other men.
0: Blondie whispers angrily.
2: How long has this been going on?
1: No, I don't remember meeting you. I never promised you a date.
0: Last picture, second row, Blondie with tears in her eyes says...
2: And to think how I worked and slaved all these years.
1: No, no, no.
0: Dagwood, who is now in a complete tizzy, still howls on the phone.
1: You're mistaken. I tell you, I don't know you. No, no, no.
0: And he slams down the phone and dashes out the door, first picture, third row.
1: She claims I made a date with her last summer, and she's on her way over here now.
0: By the time you can go, Blondie has caught him and is shoving him back to the house.
1: I'll join the army.
2: You'll do nothing of the kind. You'll come in and face this like a man.
0: Last picture, third row, Blondie has put the children upstairs in the bedroom. And Cookie asks,
8: but why do we have to stay in our room, Mama?
2: You must never know of this terrible thing that's come into our lives.
0: And then the doorbell rings. Blondie goes looking for Dagwood. But he's not in the living room, bedroom, kitchen, stove, refrigerator, bathroom, bathtub, and he's not in the cellar. Oh, yes, he is.
2: Dagwood?
0: Blondie finds him hiding behind a barrel.
2: Come out of there,
0: she
2: Dagwood.
0: Grabs him by the foot and starts to pull him out.
2: Come
0: and Dagwood,
2: out
0: hearing
2: there.
0: The doorbell, shrieks,
1: there she is!
2: Come, Dagwood. I'll stick by you, even though you don't deserve it.
0: And a moment later, Dagwood and Blondie open the door and see... a sweet, chubby old lady standing there on the doorstep.
5: Oh, don't you remember last summer, Mr. Bumstead? You promised to buy your Christmas cards for me this year.
0: And Dagwood goes... And last picture, Blondie and the lady step over Dagwood, who's lying in a faint. They sit on the sofa, and Blondie says...
2: I'll look over your sample cards.
0: And the lady looks at Dagwood, still lying there in a dead faint, and she says...
5: Is there something the matter with your husband?
2: Oh, wasn't that funny? Blondie was so worried because she thought it might be a pretty young lady. And Dagwood was so sure he didn't know any young lady. And it turns out to be their sweet, fat little old lady. Oh, that was funny.
0: Yes, it was.
2: Now can we find out what's happening to Robin Hood?
0: Why, we certainly can. Turn over the page. And go past the Lone Ranger, and there's Robin Hood.
2: And I've been especially anxious to read this today because Robin Hood and three of his men have gone into Prince John's castle disguised as some of the men of Sheriff of Nottingham.
0: Yes, they've gone there to rescue the maid Marian from Prince John.
2: And they found her locked up in a cell, but she was all right. And Robin told three of his men to take her out of the castle while he stayed to keep watch over the sheriff to make sure that she got away safely.
0: And when they were out of the castle... Robin told the sheriff he would spare his life if the sheriff would keep quiet while Robin rode away. And the sheriff promised on his vow of knighthood not to shout. So Robin mounted his horse and rode toward the gate.
2: But then the sheriff broke his word. He shouted to the guard to stop Robin. And I wonder what'll happen.
0: Well, let's read now and find out. Here we go with the story of Robin Hood. It's merry, merry England in days long ago. Time now for Robin Hood. So music, hi-ho! As Robin approaches the gate, the sheriff shouts, "Halt that man!" And immediately, two guards stop before Robin's horse. One comes at Robin with his spear, catching him in the shoulder. Robin falls off his horse, but he's on his feet in a second. And he's at the guards with his fist. The sheriff shouts, "Raise the drawbridge!
9: Raise the drawbridge!"
0: Terrified by the clashing of arms, Robin's riderless horse drums across the bridge as it begins to rise. Last picture top row, wounded, Robin strikes down the second guard.
10: and he staggers toward the drawbridge, which is slowly being raised. He tries to get to the end so he can drop over to safety. Just as his fingers clutch the end, first picture bottom row, the sheriff's spear pins Robin's tunic to the plank. But he wrenches himself free and clambers painfully toward the narrow opening. One of the guards climbs up after him, but Robin kicks him back. And last picture, with a supreme effort, Robin struggles to lift himself over the edge, but he falters and slips back.
2: Oh, that sheriff is a cheat. He promised on his honor to let Robin go, and he didn't keep his word.
0: Well, if a man is a liar and a crook in the first place, it just goes to show you can't trust him for anything.
2: Yes, the sheriff certainly proved that.
0: You bet he did.
2: What'll happen to Robin? Look there, the drawbridge is almost being pulled up to the castle wall, and Robin's hanging to the edge.
0: Well, we'll find out next week. Now it's time for Roy Rogers. So let's go over the page.
2: All right. And there he is on page 5 of the second section.
0: And remember that Roy and a friend named Brimstone Barlow, a very strange character, were trying to capture a ring of outlaws under the leadership of a man called the Sphinx.
2: And the outlaws had their hideout in an old mission. And last week, Roy and Brimstone found the gate open, and so they walked in.
0: And a trap door opened under their feet, and they were dropped into a pit.
2: I wonder what's going to happen now.
0: Well, let's read and find out. Here we go with Roy Rogers, King of the Cowboys. Hi-yip-i-yo. Now here we go with Roy and Trigger. Hi-yip-i-yo. The outlaws stand at the edge of the pit, and the man named Gusty laughs.
11: Welcome to the Sphinx's robber roost, gents.
0: Roy and Brimstone find they've been caught in a tarpaulin which had been stretched across the pit's bottom, so they haven't been hurt by the fall. Brimstone growls,
12: "Of all the dirty, ornery tricks."
0: Roy says, "Hey, quiet, Brimstone. We're inside the outlaw hideout at last." The outlaws drop a rope around Brimstone, and then they start to pull him out.
12: "I blast your hides. Dumping a couple of brother bandits into a hole ain't my idea of making friends."
0: Gusty answers,
11: "Yeah, well, the Sphinx never heard of you or your pard, Hog Leg Harrison."
0: Roy scrambles out, last picture top row. Then suddenly he shoves one of the outlaws into the pit. "Hey, see how you like it down there, mister." Then first picture bottom row, Roy whirls around, gun in hand. "Now nobody move. Brimstone, if this tin horn gang doesn't want us, I know another place where we can hole up." Brimstone grins.
12: "Yeah, right, Roy, a hog leg."
0: Gusty says,
11: "Hey, that young hombre's fast with an iron, Sphinx. Should we let him stay till we can check up on him?"
0: The Sphinx makes a sign of agreement.
11: "Okay, boss."
0: Gusty leads Roy and Brimstone off.
11: "The Sphinx says you can stay. You'll see how you handle yourselves when you raid Pine City again tomorrow."
0: Roy exclaims, "The Sphinx isn't very talkative, is he, Gusty?" Gusty stops in front of a building and opens a door.
11: "The boss will drop by later for a powwow. Meanwhile, you'll be safe in here."
0: Roy answers, "Thanks, Gusty." And Roy and Brimstone walk into the room. And behind a door, a beautiful girl, gun in hand, stands quietly waiting. I wonder, too. It's plain to see she has a look on her face that makes me believe she's worried about something and doesn't want to be seen.
2: Maybe she's a female in distress in the need of aid.
0: And maybe she'll have information that can help Roy fool these outlaws.
2: Who do you think that could be?
0: We'll find out next week. Now, that's all the time I have. But before I go, here's that nice fellow with some more interesting information. Well, honey, and all you boys and girls, I've got to go now.
2: All right, Mr. Comic Weekly Man, but I'll be waiting for you next week.
0: Okay, that's a date. And a date with all you boys and girls. Be sure to meet me with our little friend, Miss Honey, next week when I read Puck the Comic Weekly. For I'm the Comic Weekly Man, the jolly Comic Weekly Man. I'll be back to read the funnies to you happy boys and honeys. Don't forget, boys and girls, see you all next week. Your friend, the Comic Weekly Man, the jolly Comic Weekly Man.

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1: What about that?
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1: 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Do you think I might try a piece? I'll have 2 ounces, please.
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2: In approximately 14 minutes, I'll be back to give you the whole story of an equitable education fund. 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Tonight's FBI file, The Helpful Hobo.

0: There are certain phrases which we Americans have made a part of our daily speech. Phrases which, because of their constant use, have acquired an aura of truth about them. Phrases like benevolent dictator and born criminal. Despite the public acceptance, though, the fact remains that there simply is no such thing as a born criminal. A child might be born to a pair of the most hardened criminals, and yet, if given the proper amount of affection and moral upbringing, could grow up to become anything. A doctor, a minister of the clergy, or a prototype of his parents. Go to any maternity hospital at visiting hour any day and see the flock of newborn children. See how alike they are, and how even the parents have trouble identifying their own baby from another. It is true that there are such things as young criminals, some children under the age of 10 having arrest records. But there are no infant criminals, nor any who are born to be. The basic characteristic of every criminal who breaks the law for profit is greed. Pure, unadulterated greed. And that is taught to a child, for children are not naturally greedy. There will be approximately 3 million children born in this country this year. And if those of you who are the parents of those children keep them ignorant of greed, then the crime wave of the future will have been dealt a potent blow, a blow from which it might never recover. Tonight's file opens at the city dump in a large eastern metropolis. Scattered about the dump are weather-beaten lean-tos that are obviously no match for the weather. In front of one of the shacks, a raggedly dressed man stands on a discarded kitchen chair. He's hammering a piece of tar paper over a hole in the wall as a well-dressed stranger approaches.
1: Hey! Hey, you!
2: Are you addressing me?
1: Yeah. I want to talk to you.
2: I'm occupied.
1: Look, I got a job for you. There's moo in it.
2: Moo?
1: Moo. Scratch. Money.
2: Money?
1: Yeah, that's right.
2: Mm. Oh. Well?
1: Say, you live here?
2: Temporarily. You see, I'm between engagements.
1: Huh?
2: I'm of the theater.
1: Oh.
2: Conditions are a bit chaotic now. In a transitory stage, you might say. Television, you know.
1: Yeah.
2: For those of us with patience are sitting out its early stages.
1: Yeah, I know.
2: And I tried to bridge the waiting period by going to Hollywood. And I was highly successful there for a time, until they discovered, to their horror and mine, that Technicolor brings out a pigmentation in my skin, which, when combined with the chemicals necessary to develop...
1: Wait a minute, will you?
2: Huh?
1: Let's get down to business, will you?
2: What business?
1: Look, I'm looking for a friend of mine. He's a short guy.
2: Oh.
1: Maybe 5'6", skinny. And he's got a bad left rocker.
2: You translate the latter part, please.
1: He limps real bad.
2: Oh.
1: Have you seen him around here today?
2: No.
1: Well, you probably will. Now, can you remember what he looks like?
2: My good man, I am known as the quickest study that ever learned the
1: part. Yeah. Now, look. Here's a double saw.
2: Double saw.
1: $20.
2: Ooh.
1: If and when you see the guy, I want you to call me.
2: Where?
1: I'll give you my phone number.
2: Oh.
1: Just ask for Joe here.
2: Yeah. Oh, thank
1: now,
2: you.
1: If you handle this right, peg the guy for me. I'll spot you another 50.
0: Meanwhile, at the local FBI field office, Special Agent Jim Taylor has just entered the office of the agent in charge.
3: You sent for me, Mr. Russell?
4: Yes, Taylor. Have a seat.
3: Thank you, sir.
4: How's your desk?
3: Pretty clean, sir.
4: Good. I want you to go up to Fulton Falls this morning.
3: To the prison?
4: Yes, there's a patient in the prison hospital named George Humboldt. Interview him.
3: All right, sir.
4: Were you in the office when that case came in?
3: Humboldt? No, sir.
4: About 3 months ago, George Humboldt committed an armed robbery over in Madisonville. He escaped by stealing a car.
3: I see.
4: I have the details here. A Madisonville police car traced him to the state line, then notified the police here.
3: Mm-hmm.
4: Humboldt abandoned the car here in town, was picked up a few hours later. By that time, though, he'd gotten rid of the loot.
3: Was it ever recovered, sir?
4: No, that's why I want you to go up there, see if you can find out what he did with it.
3: All right, sir.
4: He got away with cash, negotiable bonds, and quite a bit of jewelry. You'll find the complete list in Humboldt's file.
3: All right, sir, I'll read it before I go.
4: Better take it with you and read it on the train. You see, there's a time element involved.
3: Oh, what's that?
4: I just got a call from the warden. Before the day is over, Humboldt may die.

0: That's you, Joe?
1: Yeah.
0: Where you been?
1: Down the dump.
0: The what?
1: The city dump.
0: Well, what's playing there?
1: Business. Remember that connection I made at the prison hospital?
0: Uh-huh.
1: He called me this morning.
0: What for?
1: George Humble's in bad shape. He might kick over any minute.
0: No kidding.
1: The guy told me George's brother came to see him last night.
0: Artie?
1: Yeah. George told him where he buried the loot.
0: How do you know?
1: Our connection was on the Erie.
0: Well, where is it?
1: George said it was buried in the city dump. That's why I was down there.
0: Oh, Joe, that's a big place.
1: I know. But if Artie shows up down there, we'll know about it.
0: How?
1: I got a dozen bums that live there looking for him.
0: Oh, that'll be a good score if we make it, huh?
1: Yeah, we'll make it. I insured the bet by sending Fat Willie up to Fulton Falls this morning. He's going to locate Artie and tail him as soon as he makes a move. Wait, I'll take it.
0: Okay.
1: Hello.
2: Hello, sir. Is this Brookdale 9699?
1: Yeah, that's right.
2: Oh, may I please converse with a gentleman named Joseph?
1: Huh? Oh, that's me.
2: Oh, good afternoon, my illustrious benefactor.
1: How are you?
2: This is Rodney Fairfield.
1: Who?
2: The roving player whose palm you crossed with silver this morning. For which act I'm most humbly grateful, sir. And I can assure you that your direction...
1: Get with it, Doc. Have you seen the guy I told you about?
2: Just coming to that. I was resting comfortably this afternoon, taking in the warmth of the sun as it spent its precious few hours ahead.
1: Yeah.
2: When, lo, I could scarcely believe these eyes. There was the gentleman you so fittingly described to me.
1: You saw him?
2: Oh, at this very moment, he is surveying the debris-laden paths which surround my humble abode.
1: He's there now?
2: And he was a few moments ago when I left to repair to this apothecary's to make this telephone call.
1: Thanks. He's there. He's at the dump.
0: Artie?
1: Uh-huh. I'll see you later.

0: Are you busy, Mr. Russell?
1: No. Come in, Taylor.
0: Thank you.
1: You're back pretty quickly, aren't you?
0: Yes, sir. George Humboldt died shortly before I arrived.
1: Oh, that's too bad.
0: But we may still recover that stolen property, Mr. Russell.
1: Oh, how?
0: I learned that Humboldt has a brother who went to see him last night.
1: Yes?
0: According to the visitor's registration book, the brother lived right near the prison.
1: You think he has the loot?
0: Well, no, sir, but there's a good chance he may know where it is.
1: Why?
0: Well, George Humboldt knew he was going to die.
1: Oh?
0: I learned that from the prison doctor. He talked to his brother at great length.
1: He probably told him where the stuff was hidden.
0: I think so. I decided to follow up on that. I went to where the brother lived. It turned out to be a rooming house.
1: Now, did you see him?
0: No, sir, he'd checked out. I got that from his landlady. She told me that he'd left an early call, wanted to catch a train. I got a description of him, went to the railroad station, and the ticket clerk there remembered him.
1: Did he remember his destination?
0: Yes, sir. He came here.
1: Well, that certainly makes it look like the loot is here, too.
0: I would think so, sir. Oh, shall I ask the police to help us find him?
1: Yes, call them immediately. Let me know of any developments.

0: Hello?
1: Pete, this is Joe.
0: Oh, did you find Artie?
1: Yeah.
0: Well, did he dig up the stuff?
1: Not yet.
0: Well, couldn't he find it?
1: He didn't try.
0: Oh, why not?
1: He was just casing the joint.
0: Oh, waiting for it to get dark, eh?
1: Yeah, I guess so.
0: Hey, Joe, did Fat Willie catch up to you?
1: Yeah, he lost Artie when he got off the train.
0: Well, where's Willie now?
1: Across the street in the Central Hotel. We tail Artie there. That's where he's staying.
0: Oh.
1: Well, look, come over here. We'll wait by the hotel. As soon as Artie makes his move, we'll move right with him.

0: Hold it, Pete.
1: What's the matter?
0: Without the flash.
1: Why?
0: We're getting closer to him.
1: Oh. Yeah, walking through this stump in the dark ain't going to be easy.
0: Yeah, but it's worth it. Come on.
1: Okay.
2: Easy, will you?
1: I couldn't help it.
0: Wait.
1: What?
0: Look ahead there. Already stopped.
1: Oh. Looks like he's digging.
0: Yeah, uh-huh.
1: That must be where the stuff is buried.
0: Yeah.
1: Come on.
0: Wait a minute.
1: Hmm?
0: Well, wait till he comes up with it.
1: What's that?
0: Cats.
1: Oh, I'll break that up.
0: Just stay put. He stopped digging. He's reaching down for something.
1: Can you see what it is?
0: Yeah, it looks like a satchel.
1: Oh, that must be the stuff,
0: huh? Come on. Let's move in.
1: Okay.
3: Hello, Artie.
4: Who's that?
3: Us. Give me the satchel.
1: Okay. Oh, shut up. Here you are, Joe.
0: Come on, turn on the flash.
1: Right.
0: These are even locked. Oh, yeah. Let's see. Yeah, this is it. Okay, cash, bonds, jewelry.
1: Oh, regular smuggler's boy.
0: Yeah. Well, let's get out of here.
1: Joe, what do we do with him?
0: We'll send Fat Willie in here. Have him take the guy and
5: drop... Who's there?
0: Shh, douse the light.
5: You hear me, gentlemen? Who are you?
0: Oh, it's him.
1: Who?
0: The bummer gave me the tip on Artie.
5: Just what sort of a... Oh, it's you, sir. Greetings.
0: Hiya.
5: Oh, you gave me quite a start. I saw your two faces in the glow of that pin spot, and I thought perhaps... Hello. What's this?
0: Huh?
5: With this chap on the ground. He's your missing friend, sir.
0: That's right.
5: What's happened to him? Look at his head. It's bleeding badly.
0: Look, blow. Come on, blow, will you?
5: My dear fellow. Just a moment. I shan't be dismissed this lightly, sir. I'm beginning to suspect foul play, skullduggery.
0: Listen, you...
5: You heard me, sir. I'm going to summon a minion of the law.
0: Let's get Fat Willie. Have him take both these stiffs away.

0: We will return to tonight's exciting FBI file in just a moment. Now that the 1949 college football season is in full swing, it's not hard to predict how millions of Americans will spend tomorrow afternoon. They'll be at the bowl or stadium, or sticking close to the radio to enjoy a thrilling moment like this.
1: Hold everything. It's not a touchdown. There's been a fumble. I think the blue fumbled. Yes, Roberts fell on the ball. And there's the gun. What an ending. What a hero that boy will be in this college town tonight.
0: Well, it's fine to be a football hero while you're in college. But that isn't the reason why loving parents save and make sacrifices to get their children educated. The real reason is that the odds in favor of a college man are 15 to 1.
2: In other words, a college man is 15 times more likely to make a salary of $10,000 or more a year than a non-college man.
0: Think that over, and I'm sure you'll understand why the Equitable Life Assurance Society attaches such great importance to its famous Equitable Education Fund. As its name indicates, an Equitable Education Fund is a simple, practical plan for parents who don't want to leave their children's education to chance.
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0: 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This fund combines planned regular saving with life insurance. 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
0: 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On that basis, it is surprising how small a monthly payment is required to build up a sum that is ample to see a boy or girl through college. 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
2: That's EQUITABLE.
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0: Tonight's case from the files of your FBI presents you with a perfect picture of the essence of the criminal and of his parasitic existence. He considers himself a success only if he lives off the toil of someone else. And to him, one dishonest dollar is worth two of the other kind. Therefore, the situation depicted in this case is his constant ambition. For here, he is able to gather in the spoils of a robbery without even having to go to the trouble of planning and committing that crime. The fact that murder is involved is not even a temporary deterrent. For the true criminal is so complete an egomaniac that he considers the possibility of his being caught to be minute. Yes, he knows that others are apprehended by the police. He might even know that at the time of the last census in this country, there were more than 175,000 people in prison. But he is not bothered by facts like that, because it is more pleasant to listen to his ego. His ego, which tells him that those people were caught because they got careless or because they were stupid. And so he vows to himself that he will not be careless and he will not be stupid. And that satisfies him. Satisfies him enough so that he believes he can go on lying, stealing, cheating, yes, and even killing until the very end. Tonight's file continues in the office of Agent in Charge Russell. Special Agent Taylor has just entered.
1: Good morning, Taylor.
2: Morning, sir.
1: Any word come in on young Humboldt?
2: Yes, sir, just now.
1: Good.
2: Oh, not so good, sir.
1: What do you mean?
2: There was an automobile accident on Front Street last night near Pier 51.
1: Yes?
2: According to the police report, the car swerved to avoid a truck and ran into the side of the pier. The driver got away.
1: Is that Humboldt?
2: No, sir. He and another man were in the back seat, and Humboldt was dead.
1: Well.
2: According to the coroner, sir, he was dead before the accident.
1: Before?
2: Hmm.
1: What was the cause of death?
2: A blow on the head that fractured his skull.
1: What about the car?
2: I checked the motor number. It was stolen last night from a street near the city dump. Oh, Iden is working now on some fingerprints that I got off the steering wheel.
1: Good. Who was the other man in the car with Humboldt?
2: His name is Rodney Fairfield, sir. He was taken to City Hospital unconscious. He's still in no condition to be interviewed.
1: Did the hospital say when you could see him?
2: Yes, sir. I spoke to them about 10 minutes ago. I'll be able to talk to him early this afternoon.
1: Good. See him as soon as possible, then report back to me.

0: Hello?
1: Joe?
0: Yeah.
1: Pete?
0: Yeah, Pete.
1: I just got a call.
0: From who?
1: Fat Willie.
0: About what?
1: He blew town last night.
0: Why?
1: He cracked up the car and had to run.
0: What about the stiffs?
1: He left them.
0: Did?
1: Well, the old bum was still alive.
0: Where is he?
1: City Hospital, I called there.
0: That's bad.
1: Joe, he'll talk.
0: Yeah, he loves to.
1: You think we can get into the hospital?
0: That's an idea.
1: You want to try?
0: We might have to. Get up here real quick.

0: Now, Mr. Fairfield, you say this Joe wrote down a phone number where he could be reached?
1: That is correct, sir.
0: But you lost the paper?
1: Unfortunately, yes.
0: Well, can you by any chance recall the number?
1: Shocking as it may seem to you, no.
0: Well, then I'd like to review just one point with you, please.
1: Go right ahead, sir. Delighted to cooperate.
0: Well, now, you say that you talked to this man called Joe during the day.
1: I did, sir. He approached me quarter seeking aid. At the time, of course, I had no inkling of his villainous intent.
0: Yes, I know. Now, you say you also saw this man again last night.
1: Saw him? My dear fellow, he bludgeoned me. He and his vile companion. I knew, sir. I knew the moment I saw their evil faces.
0: Mr. Fairfield. Mr. Fairfield. Why, after seeing this Joe twice in one day, can't you tell me what he looks like?
1: Sir, may I intrude into your personal life long enough to ask you just one question, please?
0: Why, certainly. Yeah.
1: Have you ever trod the boards?
0: You mean, have I ever been an actor?
1: Precisely.
0: Well, I did some acting while I was in college.
1: Amateur?
0: Yes.
1: I loathe them.
0: Is that why you asked me about my acting experience?
1: No. I'm attempting to explain why I am unable to give you an adequate description of my assailant.
0: Oh,
1: now, in the theater, the professional theater, when playing a scene with someone, you seldom look at a fellow actor's face. You look over his head. That gives you greater stature and also hides any tendency toward a double chin.
0: Oh, I see.
1: Naturally, after my years in the theater, I address everyone in that manner.
0: Well, then all you can tell me is that his first name is Joe and that he's about 5'10".
1: Yes, sir.
2: Here's a pitcher of fresh water, Mr. Fairfield.
1: Oh, thank you, but farewell.
0: Oh, miss.
2: Yes, sir.
0: How could I find out whether or not anyone has called the hospital here asking about Mr. Fairfield?
2: The switchboard keeps a record of those calls.
0: Where is that?
2: Down the hall to your left, as far as you can go.
0: Oh, thanks very much. I'll be right back, Mr. Fairfield.
1: Oh, splendid.
0: And if I'm right about something, we may be able to catch these men without a description.
3: Joe?
1: I'm in here.
3: You ready?
1: For what?
3: To get to the hospital.
1: That's out.
3: Why?
1: It's too risky.
3: Oh, are we going to take it on the Duffy?
1: Well, it depends.
3: On what?
1: Whether the old bum is still alive. Hey, what's that number of the hospital?
3: Bridge 1110.
1: Maybe the old bum is dead by now.
3: Well, that'll fix everything up.
1: Will he say where he was?
3: Yeah, he's in Madisonville. He's got a frame
4: of...
1: Hold it. Look, I'd like to find out how a friend of mine is.
4: Yes, sir. What is the patient's name, please?
1: Rodney Fairfield.
4: Thank you. I will check.
1: He's checking.
3: Hey, like I was saying, Joe, Fat Willie's with a friend who's got a saloon there. Willie's going to be...
4: Did you say Rodney Fairfield, sir?
1: Yes, ma'am.
4: Mr. Fairfield is no longer a patient. My file shows Mr. Fairfield was released at 3:18 this afternoon.
1: Oh. Okay. Thanks, miss. Well, we get another chance, Pete.
3: Why?
1: They swung from the hospital a half hour ago.
3: Yeah?
1: Let's pay the old bum a visit.
3: Okay.
1: And this time, we do the job right.

0: Throw on the flashlight, Pete. Come on.
1: Okay. I don't know how we got through this stuff last night.
0: Me neither. Huh?
1: Hey, you see the old bum yet?
0: No, but he's down around here somewhere.
1: Yeah, they must have dumped a lot of this today.
0: Yeah. Hold it, Pete.
1: Huh?
0: There's the joint.
1: Oh, yeah. And there's the guy.
2: Hi there.
3: Who is it?
2: Joe.
3: You braggart. You the nerve to return here to the scene of your villainous treachery?
2: Hold it. Let's just go inside the shack.
3: What for?
2: We want to talk to you.
3: My home is my castle, and I invite in those whom I choose.
2: Look, we come down to tell you we're sorry about last night.
1: Yeah, it was an accident.
3: Your apologies are not acceptable.
2: We didn't only come for that.
3: Oh. Perhaps you wish to autograph this bandage on my head, eh? That is, if either of you can write.
1: Joe, it ain't going to work this way.
0: No, I guess not. Let's try this.
3: Just a moment, sir. Now, you put that gun away.
4: You heard him drop it.
3: Huh?
4: Drop it!
3: Oh. Well, you timed your entrance magnificently, Mr. Taylor. This gentleman is a special agent of the FBI.
5: Mr. Fairfield.
3: From what I understand...
5: That's all right, Mr. Fairfield. We can explain the rest of it to them on the way to headquarters.

The arrest of the three criminals solved 14 large robberies where the funds were transported over state lines. Although guilty of federal crimes, the three were turned over to state authorities on murder charges, convicted and executed. Special Agent Taylor was able to bring tonight's case from the files of your FBI to a successful conclusion by having the city hospital release Rodney Fairfield temporarily so that he could act as a decoy and bring the criminals back to the city dump. That was necessary because, as you have heard, your FBI had no description or leads on either of the old man's assailants. Fingerprints found on the steering wheel of the car in which Fat Willie Johnson was transporting Fairfield and the dead Artie Humboldt to Johnson's identification and to his subsequent arrest. And so all three members of the gang were rounded up and ultimately removed from circulation. Removed by conviction in a court of law. Convictions which formed a part of the record compiled by the Federal Bureau of Investigation this year. That record shows that more than 97% of all people arrested by your FBI were later convicted. A mark which proves how thorough every special agent is in gathering evidence, in doing his job of protecting the life and property of you, the American people.

0: In just a moment, we will tell you about next week's exciting case from the files of your FBI. But first, let's hear briefly from an Equitable Society representative on the subject of an equitable education fund.
1: Many families go heavily into debt to send a boy or girl through college. Don't let this happen to you. Start an equitable education fund soon, and the money will be ready and waiting when your youngster is ready for college.
0: The man whose words you have just heard speaks for nearly 8,000 Equitable Society representatives from coast to coast, who are always ready to give you friendly help and counsel. If you do not know the name of the equitable man in your community, send a postcard care of this station to the Equitable Life Assurance Society of the United States. Next week, we will dramatize another case from the files of the Federal Bureau of Investigation. A file exposing the operations of a family of thieves. Its subject, arson. Its title, The Unhappy Firebug. The incidents used in tonight's Equitable Life Assurance Society's broadcast are adapted from the files of the Federal Bureau of Investigation. However, all names used are fictitious, and any similarity thereof to the names of persons living or dead is accidental. Tonight, the music was composed and conducted by Frederick Steiner. The author was Jerry D. Lewis. Your narrator was William Woodson, and Special Agent Taylor was played by Stacey Harris. Others in the cast were Grace Albertson, Edgar Barrier, Hans Conried, Peter Leeds, and Mark Lawrence. This Is Your FBI is a Jerry Devine production. This is Larry Keating speaking for the Equitable Life Assurance Society of the United States and the Equitable Society's representative in your community, and inviting you to tune in again next week at this same time when the Equitable Life Assurance Society will bring you another thrilling story from the files of the Federal Bureau of Investigation. The Unhappy Firebug on This Is Your FBI.
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2: Would you like to try and capture a Chinese river steamboat from a crew of 8 or 10 wild-eyed natives with the help of one other person? Well, that's what Pat Ryan and Terry Lee set out to do when they saw the stern wheeler, the Daisy Bell, in the hands of Captain Eek's crew. As the craft slowly moved downstream, Terry and the others on shore knew they would be stranded in the deserted river town unless something was done, and done quickly. Today's transcribed adventure completes the thrilling experience of yesterday. Terry and the Pirates is brought to you by the makers of Libby's Tomato Juice, one of Libby's 100 famous foods. If you boys and girls like fun and excitement, and if you really enjoy listening to the adventures of your friend Terry and his pals, if you like all those things, I say there's something you'll certainly want to do right away quick. And that's to send for your Terryscope. Now, Libby has one waiting for you. A Terryscope modeled directly after the one Terry uses in the show, only actually the Terryscope you'll get is even finer than Terry's. It has 8 exciting super...
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1: Again, G-47 has shown his power on Euclidia, the magic island of the South Seas. When Jerry Hall started off the homing pigeon to Johnson on the rescue boat, things looked very bright. The pigeon was released at midnight, and at 8 in the morning, the Gregory party were sure that all was well, and that the pigeon had reached the other boat. As they were discussing their chances of escape in the soundproof cabin on the yacht, the mad scientist, G-47, walked in with the pigeon in his hand. G-47 has just left the cabin, after telling them that the pigeon was stopped by gas in the ring of fog surrounding the island.
2: Well, I guess that's the end of it.
3: Oh, Mother, is there no hope at all?
4: Very little, my dear. You heard what G-47 said. His assistants are working now on the formula they took from the leg of that pigeon. And when they've successfully compounded it, our lives will be worth nothing.
2: Golly whiskers, Tex. Tex? Hey, Tex, what are you thinking about?
5: How to get this pigeon or the other one through that ring of fog and gas that guards the island.
3: But can you do it in time to be of any help, Captain? G-47 and his men will be working rapidly on that formula. And when they complete it, I think it will be too late to help us then.
4: Oh, Tex, isn't there something we can do?
5: I'm afraid not. There's no chance for these birds to fly through that gas ring. They'll never fail to use a gas ring as long as they have a chance of trying anything else.
2: Wait a minute, Tex. You act like you're not paying any attention to us at all. Quit worrying about getting the message through to Johnson. He can't get here in time to save us anyhow.
4: Jerry's right, Tex. What we've got to do is try some extreme measure. Something wild and foolish if there's nothing sensible and reasonable left to do. But we've got to do something about getting off this island before those Euclideans get that formula compounded.
5: No hurry about that, Pat. It will take them a long time to figure it out.
3: Do not be too sure, Captain Bradford. G-47 and those other men can do as they wish with any formula that any living man could write for them.
2: Hurry up, Tex. Let's try to get off this crazy island.
5: Take a look outside the door, Jerry. I'm going to tell you something.
4: It's all right to talk in here now, Tex. No one can hear us with the cabin insulated with this opaque cloth.
5: Probably not, but take a look anyway, kid.
2: Okay, Tex. All clear out there. The skipper's at one end of the passage and the engineer at the other.
5: All right. I'll just let the pigeon rest here on the bunk.
3: That beautiful little bird is so frightened. If it's hurt, we should...
5: Not a bit. Just some harmless gas that caused him to flutter slowly to the floor of the island. He'll be all right after he gets over his fright.
2: I read in your pigeon book that it upsets him when something stops him from a flight they've started out on.
4: Sometimes it does, but this little fellow has had accidents before. He'll be all right soon. I'll hold him here, Tex. There now, Bosun. Feel better now? Now, Tex, the pigeon seems comfortable. Go ahead.
5: I suppose I should have told you before. I thought I'd save you a lot of worry if I did the worrying for all of us. I didn't want you to realize just how much I feared old G-47 and how little faith I had in that pigeon getting through the fog ring.
4: Well, we know the worst now, Tex.
3: I was afraid, Captain, that your plan was too simple to succeed against the protection on this island.
2: Oh, you did swell, Tex. Nobody's going to blame you when old G-47 works out that formula and, well, and comes to do whatever he's going to do with us.
5: That's what I'm trying to tell you, kid. I've had my mind on the pigeon and can't seem to stay on the subject. But you can quit worrying about the formula. The old G-47 may be mad enough to kill us anyway when he discovers that he hasn't got it.
4: What do you mean, Tex? Did you put the formula in code?
3: These Euclideans can decipher any code nearly as fast as it can be read by one who understands it. They have a conversion table of all the possible combinations of figures, letters, and characters known to man. And they work out a code as accurately as you would use a slide rule.
2: Then when they read

0: letters and characters known to man. And they work out a code as accurately as you would use a slide rule.
1: Then when they read the code, we're sunk for sure.
2: But it wasn't code. What I had on that message to Johnson simply was not my formula.
0: Then they haven't the formula at all?
1: They must have some formula, or they wouldn't be working on it all this time.
2: They have a formula, all right. And no matter how clever they are, they're going to have some fun with it before they give up trying to compound my secret with it.
0: You gave them a formula which will make nothing, then?
2: No, I gave them a formula which I've worked on for years. And I've worked with some of the greatest chemists in the world on it. The formula for making synthetic diamonds.
1: Kegel and goldfish. Then if they work it out, they'll have a diamond.
0: Something like one, Jerry. Though the formula was never quite perfect, was it, Tex?
2: No. It works up to a certain point where a hard mass is precipitated. But before you can rescue this solid from the solution, it is promptly dissolved again.
1: That's a honey, Tex. It may fool them, too. But when they get this hard substance and then it dissolves, they'll think they got the real thing, the universal solvent.
2: Hush, Jerry, not so loud.
0: So that is your secret, Captain Bradford, the universal solvent. I've often heard G-47 say you had the greatest formula in the world, and one that chemists have tried to get since chemistry began. Now I can understand why they wanted to bring you to this island.
3: Yes, Joan, dear. I was allowed to come here and find you so those scientists could get Captain Bradford in their power. Now all our lives will pay for it.
1: Hey there, Mrs. Gregory. Cut it out. We're not done yet by a long ways. Don't forget what G-47 said. As long as they're trying to get Texas formula, we're safe.
2: Right, and before they get it, we may figure our way out.
0: Do you mind if I ask you a question about your formula, Captain Bradford?
2: Go right ahead, Joan. Only don't talk too loud.
0: You have really found the formula for the universal solvent?
2: Yes.
0: You've actually used it to dissolve every element and combination of elements known to science?
2: Yes, June, I really have it.
0: What do you use as a container to keep it in?
1: Oh, I thought that was coming, Tex. Joan's got her head fastened on tight, all right.
0: Is your head loose, Jerry?
3: Now, don't you two start that again. Jerry is really paying you a very high compliment, Joan. He thinks it's clever of you to ask such a question.
0: To ask that is only natural, I think. For if you have something which will dissolve everything, how could you keep any of it? It would eat its way through any container.
2: You may think it's natural to ask that, Joan, with the training you've had here. But most people pass it up. Anyhow, I have the formula. And it will eat its way out of anything you put it in. And that very fact is a thing I think will save our lives and get us off this island.
1: But how?
2: No more now, Jerry. I hope we haven't talked too much about it as it is.
1: Here's where we get it for the trick we played on them.
0: G-47 will be very angry.
2: Can't help it now. Come in.
3: Oh, Skipper, what is it?
4: Pigeon.
1: Something happened to the other pigeon?
4: Aye.
2: What's up, Skipper? Someone at the pigeon cote?
4: Was.
2: Someone been there and done something to the pigeon?
4: Aye.
3: Oh, Ted.
2: Steady, Pat. You three stay here. I'll take this other pigeon and go and see. Shove off, Skipper.
4: Aye.
1: Now, what's up, I wonder?
3: Oh, I hope they haven't harmed the other one. I wouldn't mind their taking it away from us to keep us from using it, but I'd feel very badly if anything happened to them.
0: You are so sweet and kind, Mother. I think those are the words I want to use, but we know so little of those qualities on Euclidea that I do not even know how to speak of them.
1: You're doing all right, Joan. For a girl that didn't know anything when I landed here, you're getting so you talk pretty near as good as I do.
0: You mean I speak nearly as well as you, Jerry.
1: Oh, what's the use?
3: I'm afraid, Jerry, that Joan is rapidly learning our careless manner of address, and she's really right.
0: I want to speak as you do, Mother. And I want to go to your world and learn all about it.
1: Our chances of that aren't boiling over right now.
0: Oh, now, Jerry, you must not get in that frame of mind. You must keep happy and foolish to help the rest of us.
3: Yes, Jerry. Tex is inclined to look on the dark side of things, mostly to keep us from getting our hopes too high, I think. And we've learned to look to you for the bright side, so don't let us down.
1: Oh, I'm sorry. Only things happen too fast here for me sometimes. Now this pigeon thing. We had our hopes all worked up on getting a message to Johnson, and the pigeon comes back.
0: But they didn't get Captain Bradford's formula, Jerry, and that is something.
3: Yes, something. But what will G-47 do because he was tricked?
1: He won't do anything till he gets Texas' real formula.
0: Jerry may be right, Mother. G-47 and his assistants have a patience that is terrible. Their plans and formulas have been complete. Their equipment ready for world conquest. And their supplies on hand for many months. Yet they have waited patiently for this chance to get Captain Bradford here with his formula.
3: But why did they have to make such an involved process of it? A simple message...

0: You had been found living here would have brought us at any time.
1: I don't know about that, Mrs. Gregory. Remember how many times you have been fooled about Joan being found someplace, and how you even wondered about coming here.
2: I know the Euclideans wanted to be sure you left your home without any suspicion of what you would find, as they feared Captain Bradford might leave instructions behind him as to what to do if you did not return as you had planned. If these men fear anyone or anything in the world, it is Captain Bradford.
1: Gee, it's great to be that important.
2: But you, Jerry, you are also important.
1: Me? How come?
2: You have some very powerful radio apparatus in your home in Hollywood. You and your father. Is that not so?
0: Jerry, they must have heard you sending with your 1.5 meter set.
1: Oh, I don't think it would pick up here. It's just a homemade affair.
2: Oh, it was heard here. And it was heard to answer the call which brought you down here.
1: Jiminy, Jimcracks. Do you mean that when I heard that report about the old sailor and tried to get more information about it, that they really heard my QRF here?
2: Yes, Jerry. They heard you very plainly when you repeated the message G47 sent. And you said you would try to locate Mrs. Gregory, Mother, and get the message to her.
0: Now, Jerry, how does that feel? See how important you are?
1: Well, it's no surprise to me. I always had an idea I'd turn out to be a pretty important guy.
0: And you take it all so modestly, Jerry.
1: Oh, gee.
2: And your face is so red, Jerry. You look so funny.
0: Joan, dear. Joan, you laughed. That's the first time I ever heard you laugh.
2: We do not laugh on Euclidea. I never felt like that before. It's a nice feeling to laugh. Jerry, you must make me laugh some more. Will you please look foolish again so that I may laugh?
1: Oh, sure. Oh, no, I won't.
3: Well, I can't figure that one out. Here's the other pigeon, not hurt a bit. Skipper said one of G-47's men came and took it out of the coat. Handled it very carefully and put it back.
0: What could that be for, Tex?
3: I don't know.
1: Oh, they just did something to it so it can't carry messages for us.
2: May I see the pigeon, Captain Bradford?
3: Certainly, Joan. Here you are.
2: Such a soft and warm little thing. He's rather nervous, I think. Let me see. Yes. So that is it. This pigeon could not leave the island now, Captain, through the fog ring.
0: Have they done something to it so the gas will affect it?
1: Wait a minute. Let me feel that pigeon. Yep. Remember when we got off the yacht the first time and we tried to walk? That magnetism held us still, even our hands.
3: What do you see, Jerry?
2: He feels it, Captain Bradford. Before you had time to leave the yacht when you first landed, a magnetic paint had been put on the rail and deck of the yacht in the yellow darkness, so that you could not move when the current was turned on.
0: Then that is what's been done to this pigeon? I can't see it.
2: The paint is colorless and odorless, but it lasts for many hours, and this pigeon is now covered with it and could never get outside the magnetic circle. We have lost our only hope, Captain Bradford. When you want a drink to cool your thirst.

0: Will you have a polo, dear Liza? Dear Liza, will you have a polo, dear Liza? Polo.
1: How very kind of you, dear Henry. I most certainly will. I'll have three or four or maybe more.
0: But you take me old tube.
1: Because they happen to be my tube of polo, dear Henry. Have one. Mm.
2: Sometimes you take so much trouble making half their pudding, you forget to make...
3: custard?
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4: 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Beautiful. Oh, do you want some custard?
3: Oh, thank you.
2: 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Good and creamy. Because Brown and Poulsen make it.

0: down.
1: Yes, there's coffee pot freshness in every cup of Maxwell House.
2: 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It's called Cupboard Love. 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See this foil pouch? Keeps it moist and squeezy. 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It's a new kind of cat food. Moist. It's good for you. Like it?
1: New Cupboard Love. 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
7: Is it? 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

0: Once again, the Damon Runyon Theater brings you another story by the master storyteller, Damon Runyon. And this one, a story goes with it. And to tell it to you, here is Broadway.
1: Thanks. Well, it is of a racing time at Saratoga, and I am there. I am feeling fine because the night before this afternoon, I make a few pounds on some very willing dice. I am walking along when all of a sudden I spot Hot Horse Herbie. Now, Herbie is generally with empty pockets, and I know he knows I do all right. So I suddenly think of a place I have to be in the opposite direction. But just when I think I am out of reach, I hear...
2: Hello, Broadway.
1: Oh, hello, Herbie. What do you do, tunnel in the ground to come up in front of me?
2: Ah, you are not glad to see me.
1: Hysterical with happiness, so long.
2: Broadway...
1: The answer is no.
2: I do not ask you anything.
1: The gleam in your eye does.
2: I hear about you and the little cubes last night.
1: Herbie, I have got to pay the mortgage on the old farm in Indiana. I am sending a brother through college, and my sister in California wants to come home.
2: You are never in Indiana. You never have a brother, much less a sister.
1: How much, Herbie?
2: Broadway, I do not ask you for a red cent. I never open my kisser about dough. In fact, I just wish to wish you a good afternoon. Take it easy, Broadway. I will see you some other time.
1: Well, when Hot Horse Herbie walks away without putting a bite on me, all I am able to do is stand there with my mouth open. It is a very unusual situation. In fact, it is so unusual, it is practically impossible. And I look around me several times to be sure I am still in the world. However, Herbie has a reason. And what the reason is, I find out the next day. And I will tell you about it in a minute.

0: Like I say, it comes up the next day. I am once again at the track when I feel a tap on my shoulder. I look around, and there stands Hot Horse Herbie.
1: I should not even speak to you after the way you treat me yesterday. Just like I am a leopard.
0: I am sorry. I fit you for a touch.
1: Hey, that reminds me.
0: I open my big mouth.
1: At Broadway, do you wish something good in the fort tomorrow?
0: Herbie, look, you have always got a horse that is something good. Only the other horses are never convinced.
1: I tell you, Broadway, this is a cinch. A sure thing.
0: Yeah, sure.
1: Broadway, it is a cinch. Do you wish to hear about it?
0: No.
1: Look,
0: What is the matter? What are you looking at?
1: Broadway, see that guy standing over there by the rail?
0: The sad-looking character?
1: Him. I dislike the way he stares at me.
0: Who is he?
1: I never see him before in my life.
0: He seems to know you because he is coming over. And you will excuse me
1: wait,
0: because...
1: Wait a minute. Stay with me. I do not like the looks of his character.
0: He is very hollow-eyed, like he does not sleep for nights and nights.
1: It is going to be a touch. Leave us go.
0: Yeah, now you know how it feels.
1: I have got to go. I have got...
2: Excuse me. I want to talk to you.
1: Me?
2: Both of you. I saw you around here.
0: There is something wrong, Mr. My
2: name is Harter. Steve Harter.
1: To me, that is a cold name. It means nothing.
0: I do not know it either.
2: I'm not real well known. Fact is, nobody knows me here.
1: Well, do not worry. You will get acquainted. Now, if you will kindly excuse my friend
2: please,
1: and I...
2: Please, just a minute. I want to ask you a favor.
0: Oh? What is that?
2: Do you know anybody with a gun for sale?
1: Broadway, does he say a Roscoe?
2: No, a gun.
0: Hey, look, Mr. Harter, why do you wish a heater?
2: Gun.
0: You have it your own way. Why do you wish a gun?
2: To kill myself.
1: Oh, is that all? Well, I may be able to give you the name of a guy
0: Herbie,
1: who
0: what are you doing?
1: Doing this citizen a favor. He asks us, does he not?
0: Mr. Harter, why do you wish to kill yourself?
2: I lost all my money. All but $50.
1: He is a wealthy man, and he wishes to knock himself over. He is nuts.
2: You don't understand. I had over $500. I don't dare go home to my girl.
0: Look, Mr. Harter, take the $50 and go home.
2: I live in Illinois.
1: Practically a foreigner.
2: Please, do me a favor and tell me...
0: No, go away. You are loony.
2: You can have the gun after I'm through with it.
0: Thanks. Come on, Herbie.
1: Yeah. Goodbye, Mr. Harter. For $50, I will...
0: Herbie, the guy is nuts. Leave him alone.
1: Broadway, you queer a deal for me. I know where I can get a Roscoe for $30. I take his 50 and make 20, and what does he care?
0: Herbie, I know where there is a nice, quiet job in the morgue. It will suit your personality fine.
1: I do all right this way. Why do I want a job?
0: Forget it. Now, goodbye.
1: Now, wait. I remember. I am telling you about something good in the fort tomorrow.
0: Never mind.
1: Broadway, you do not understand. This is not an ordinary tip. It is a special. Extra special.
0: No.
1: Broadway.
0: What?
1: A story goes with it.
0: I do not care. A story?
1: A story.
0: Well?
1: Listen, you come with me.
0: Where?
1: To the stable. I wish you to see something.
0: What?
1: A horse by the name of... Never despair.
0: What? Herbie, I will not insult other horses I may wish to bet on by associating with that caterpillar.
1: I tell you, there is a story goes with it. And Broadway, a very good story.
0: Well, since Herbie puts it that way, there is nothing else but I go with him. We head for the stables, and Herbie leads me to a stall where Never Despair is. Now, this is a horse that even the guy who hollers he would give his kingdom for one would bite his tongue for saying such a thing. Anyway, Herbie looks around careful-like, and then addresses me thusly.
1: This is Never Despair.
0: Yeah, I read the nameplate, but even without it, there is no doubt. Once I see this pig in a race, and he is slower than the glue he should be.
1: He is going to win the fourth race tomorrow.
0: This is the first time in history one horse runs all alone in a race. Because that is the only way he...
3: Marty, is that you?
0: Who is that, Herb? It sounds like a doll.
1: It is Hybe, Louise.
3: Oh, I couldn't see. I was back in the stall.
1: Oh, sure. Louise, this is my friend, Broadway.
3: Oh, sure. I've seen you, Mr. Broadway. How are you?
0: Just fine, little miss. And you? Oh,
3: wonderful. Did you come to look at Never Despair?
1: Yeah. We wish to give him the once-over.
3: He's not in very good shape, is he?
1: Well, one never knows about a horse.
0: That is right. One never knows.
3: Open the stall door for me, will you?
1: Oh, sure.
3: Thank you. It's a little hard getting around in a wheelchair.
1: Oh, you'll do all right, Louise.
3: Of course. It's all right, Mr. Broadway. Don't look so sad. I'm used to it. Ever since I was 9.
0: Oh? How old are you now, Louise?
3: 17.
1: Well, I hear Never Despair is running in the Ford tomorrow, Louise.
3: Yes, he is.
1: Mm-hmm. What do you think of his chances?
3: I don't know.
1: He never wins a race before.
3: But Dad won't give up.
1: That is the ticket. Never Despair. Just like his name.
3: We got a wonderful jockey, Marty Bowen.
0: Marty Bowen?
1: Yeah, he is a great boy.
4: Yeah, that's right, Herbie. Great.
3: Marty, I didn't see you come up.
4: I came up the back way. What are you doing around here, Herbie?
1: Why, I just come to look over Never Despair.
4: Why?
1: Why?
3: Marty, what's the matter? Why are you looking like that?
4: I just don't like the idea of him coming around here. That's all.
1: Marty, you got me wrong.
4: Yeah, I guess so. How you feeling today, honey?
1: Me?
4: Shut up.
0: Herbie, let us go.
3: Oh, no, please don't go. I never get much chance to talk.
0: Okay, little miss.
4: Feeling any better, Louise?
3: Sure. I just told Herbie and Mr. Broadway that you're riding Never Despair tomorrow.
4: Oh, yeah. You told them, huh?
3: Why, yes. Shouldn't I?
4: Well, they'd find out anyhow. Now, look, baby. Maybe you'd better let me wheel you back to the hotel. You shouldn't be knocking yourself out like this.
3: All right. I'll be back in a minute. I left my coat in the tack room.
1: Well, I guess I will be going.
4: Just a second, Herbie.
1: Yeah?
4: What are you doing here?
1: Oh, just wandering around.
4: Then keep wandering.
1: What are you so touchy about, Marty?
4: Look, any time a guy like you comes around, there's something cooking.
1: There is. Like what, for instance, Marty?
4: Beat it, Herbie.
1: Well, sure. Come on, Broadway.
0: Yeah, like I say before, let us go. Now, it strikes me as very strange that a jockey like Marty Bowen is riding Never Despair. Also, it is more than just strange that Herbie knows something about the race. Also, Marty acts suspicious indeed. I am thinking about all this when Herbie says to me,
1: "Well, how does it look to you, Broadway?"
0: I am trying to figure that out, Herbie.
1: Mm-hmm. Now, what do you see if I tell you that the Fourth tomorrow is going to be a boat race?
0: Boat race? You mean that race is going to be fixed?
1: That is it?
0: You are crazy. It is practically impossible.
1: Not when a guy is in love with a dog.
0: Who is in love with who, and what has love got to do with horses?
1: Everything. Listen. It is fixed for Never Despair the Cop.
0: Now I know you are crazy. Why, if that nag so much as finishes the same day as the other GGs, the judges will look for something fishy.
1: Nevertheless, Never Despair will win.
0: For the last time, I ask you why.
1: Look, Marty is in love with Louise. Now, her old man owns Never Despair. But he has not got a nickel in the world.
0: Herbie, this story is getting more than somewhat mixed up.
1: If you will listen and not interrupt so much, I...
0: Go ahead.
1: All right. Now, Marty Bowen knows Never Despair has not got a chance. So, he fixes it with the other jockeys to take their time.
0: Why, he will be ruled off for life.
1: Only if anybody finds out about it.
0: So all the other jockeys in the race know.
1: But they will not tell.
0: Herbie, you stand there and tell me that a race is going to be a shoo-in for Never Despair, and 5 other jockeys take the chance of being set down for good? I do not believe it.
1: But all the jockeys know Louise. They feel very sorry for her, and they do it for her. They pick a race where there will be very little doping. That way, nobody gets hurt.
0: You mean Never Despair will win the purse?
1: Now you get it. And Louise will go to a specialist and be fixed up. There is a doctor can do it, but he is expensive.
0: Well, look, why does not Marty just give Louise the dough if he is in love with her?
1: Marty does not have a dime. Mm.
0: Herbie, I do not like this.
1: Like it or not, that is the story I tell you.
0: Wait a minute. How do you know all about this?
1: I overhear a conversation between Marty and the other jockeys yesterday morning. They are in a hotel room next to mine. I just happened to be next to the wall at the time.
0: Oh, I see. So, what are you going to do?
1: Are we alone? Bet or never despair.
0: And you wish me to do the same?
1: Because you once do me a favor, I tell you all this.
0: Mm. Well,
1: look, you take it or leave it. I give it to you straight. You see, Ma. You see, Louise. You see how Marty acts. What more do you want?
0: With that, Herbie leaves me. Now, I do not like the sound of the whole thing. There are judges and stewards who keep racing on the level. And if anybody is caught putting a gimmick on the game, it is too bad. Now, what happens the next day in the fourth race and how things turn out is something indeed. And I will tell you about it in a minute.

0: Well, it comes up the next day, and I am at the track as per usual. I am still thinking about what Hot Horse Herbie tells me when he comes to me and says,
1: "The next race, is it, Porter?"
0: Well, I know.
1: You are going to bet it?
0: Well, how about you, Herbie?
1: I am flat broke.
0: Uh-huh. Now it comes up.
1: Look, do I not show you the way? Do I not impart the secret to you? A fiver is all I ask.
0: Well, okay, Herbert. Here is the fence.
1: Well, now, do not forget. Never despair. And whatever you do, Broadway, do not breathe a word to anyone.
0: Look at the odds.
1: Yeah, so far, never despair is due to go at 40 to 1. Broadway, you and me stand to collect a nice crop of letters. You. Hey, look. There is that character again.
0: The place is full of characters. Which one do you refer to?
1: The guy who wishes to buy a gun to cease living with himself.
0: Oh, yeah. He lamps us again.
1: I have got a good notion to put him on to where he can pick up a rod. I'm getting tired of looking at him.
0: Hello, Mr. Harder.
2: Hello. Will you do me a favor?
0: Oh, you do not get hold of a gun yet, huh?
2: Nobody will sell me one.
1: I have got a penknife, friend.
2: Look, please, do me a favor.
0: Mr. Harder, why do you not go back to Michigan?
2: Illinois.
0: All right, Illinois. Go back there and forget all this.
2: Do me a favor.
1: One track mind.
0: What is the favor you wish, Mr. Harder?
2: Well, I've been watching you two, and, well, you seem like you know your way around. I mean, you look like you know the horses. Please, tell me who's going to win the next race, the four. Please, I've got to do something.
0: Well, will you forget about erasing yourself?
2: Yes.
0: Okay. The winner of the fourth will be...
1: Calipers.
0: Herbie.
1: Calipers will win the fourth. In fact, it is a toss-up between Calipers, Loose Living, and Goose Pimples. They figure 1, 2, 3.
0: Herbie, you are a...
1: I wish to do him a favor, Broadway. Play Calipers, Mr. Harder.
2: Calipers, Loose Living, or Goose Pimples.
1: That is the line.
2: Thank you very much. I appreciate this. Thank you. And goodbye.
0: Herbie, that poor guy. What do you do to him?
1: You are going to give him never despair.
0: He is broke. He wishes to bump himself.
1: Look, I tell you, we cannot let this thing get out. Me and you are the only ones who know about never despair. We got to keep this thing honest.
0: My, you have a wonderful sense of honesty.
1: Look, I got to see a guy now. You got a few minutes to get to the windows and make your bet. And Broadway, in the future, do not forget who lets you in on this good thing.
0: Well, by this time, Never Despair is a 50-to-1 shot and looking worse all the time. I get to the window and make my bet, then go back and watch the race. Although, personally, I'm not interested in watching races, only in how they come out. Whew, I never see such a race. Calipers breaks fast, Loose Living is right in his heels, with Goose Pimples third. Never Despair is where he figures, a good last. Then, when the Gigi's turn into the stretch, it seems that Calipers stops to wait for a streetcar. Loose Living seems to be running backwards, and Goose Pimples takes a sudden interest in running sideways. The other nags all develop a strange slowness. Then, out of nowhere, comes Never Despair with Marty Bourne using the whip. Never Despair wins by 2 lengths. Nobody can believe their eyes, least of all Never Despair, who is so surprised at winning that he does one more turn around the track before Marty can stop him. Then it comes up later, and I am tapped on the shoulder by one of the track Pinkertons. He takes me to an office. And who is there but Herbie, Marty Bourne, and Louise? Also, there is a judge who says as follows.
3: All right. Now that we're all here, I think we'd better have an explanation.
4: Why are we here, Mr. Clayton?
3: Louise, where is your father?
4: Why, I don't know. He was at the paddock. Why?
3: Well, you see, we're...
5: Look, you got us here to spill a beef. What is it?
3: Bourne, why did you take Never Despair as a mount? You could have had Calipers, a Loose Living.
5: I gotta give reasons for liking a horse?
4: I don't understand, Mr. Clayton.
3: Louise, I'm sure you had nothing to do with today's event.
4: What do you mean?
3: Never Despair has never won a race before.
5: So what? He runs a good race and wins. That's something new for a horse? Lots of them
3: keep
5: do it.
3: Keep a civil tongue in your head, Bourne. You're in trouble. I'm waiting for a phone call right now, and if it tells me what I think, you've ridden your last race.
4: Marty, what is he talking about? Please, somebody, tell me.
5: It ain't nothing, baby. All you got to remember is that you got enough dough to go to that dock.
1: Since this conversation seems to be between everybody but me, I will go.
3: Sit down. You're not in the clear either.
0: Well, what about me? I do nothing. I am an innocent bystander.
3: After a little investigation, we learned that both of you were at Never Despair's stall yesterday. You talked with Marty Bowen there.
1: There's a law against visiting a horse?
3: No. But it seems odd that a well-known player like you are, Herbie, should take an interest in a horse that has never won a race.
4: You mean it was fixed? Marty, no.
3: It's all right, Louise. Now, we'll all sit by and wait for that phone call. It should come any moment.
5: Look, you gonna set me down? You got anything on me?
3: I don't know.
0: Herbie, I think I will kill you.
1: What for?
0: What for? Here I am.
3: You two stop mumbling. If you want to talk, speak up.
1: This is a private matter, Mr. Clayton.
3: I told you to... Now, we'll see. Hello, Clayton speaking. Oh, yes, go ahead. What? Oh, there's some mistake. You sure? Well, strangest thing I ever heard of. All right, Jim, thanks. I've been in this business 33 years, but I've never come up against anything like this.
5: What's that?
3: Nothing. Nothing at all.
1: Huh?
0: What do you mean?
3: I mean you can all get out of here. Go on, now get out.
5: You're letting us go?
3: That's what I said.
5: That phone call, it cleared me?
3: In a way, yes. Never Despair won the race. Against horses, it should have beaten them by 10 lengths. By every standard, there should be something wrong.
5: You mean a fix, Mr. Clayton?
3: Yes. And when that happens, there's usually a large amount bet.
1: But what, Mr. Clayton?
3: But there was only one bet placed on Never Despair, and by someone who hasn't the remotest connection with any of you. Now get out of here!
0: So that is the real surprise. Herbie looks at me, and I look at Herbie. We all leave, and Louise is very happy, and Marty is likewise. We get back to the stable, where the scene is as follows.
5: Look, baby, first thing in the morning, you're leaving for New York. And in a week, you'll be out of that wheelchair, and you and me are going to get married.
4: Marty, if I thought for a minute that race was... Marty, I couldn't bear it.
5: You heard Mr. Clayton. Only one bet on Never Despair. Now, if it was going to be a boat race, wouldn't bets be laid?
4: Yes, I guess so.
1: Hey, sure, Louise. It is just a great break for Never Despair. That right, Broadway?
0: Well, I suppose so. Anyhow, it all ends all right.
5: And if anybody so much as says it was a fix. Understand, Herbie?
1: Yeah, sure.
5: Okay. Come on, Louise. We got to see about getting your stuff ready. Next week this time, you'll be out of that chair.
4: Goodbye, Herbie. Mr. Broadway.
0: Bye.
1: So long. Bye.
0: Herbie?
1: Huh?
0: I wish to ask you a question.
1: Oh?
0: Yeah. Do you put a bet on Never Despair?
1: Me? Well, I... You see...
0: You do not, huh?
1: Well, I get to the window, and I see the dancer. He gives me calipers as a sure winner.
0: Herbie, you are telling me that you let yourself get counted off of Never Despair?
1: Well, the dancer makes it sound so good that I think maybe I should not trust Marty Bowen. You know how it is. But you do all right, huh?
0: Herbie, I have got news for you.
1: Broadway, you are not going to tell me that you...
0: I put my lettuce on loose living.
1: What? But I tell you about Never Despair.
0: Well, I run into regret, and he tells me to lay my role on loose liver.
1: Oh, you are a dope. You let yourself be touted off a sure thing?
0: Herbie, what about you?
1: But that is different. Or is it different?
0: Herbie, who bets on Never Despair?
1: I do not know, but he must be a dope.
0: At 50-1, nobody is a dope. But we wonder who puts the bet on Never Despair. And we then give up wondering. We think it is the end of the whole thing. But it is not. And what the payoff is, I will tell you in a minute.

0: So the next day comes up. I and Herbie are sitting in front of the hotel where we are no longer staying due to lack of funds. We are very sad indeed. It is like Herbie says.
1: You see, Broadway, that is the trouble. You have got to trust people. Now, if we trust Marty Bowen... but we do not.
0: I am still wondering who puts the bet on Never Despair.
1: It is a mystery we will never solve.
0: Well, what are we going to do?
1: I can think of nothing.
2: Hey, you too.
0: Who is that in that taxi?
1: I never see him before. Broadway, look.
2: Keep the change, my good man.
0: Carter.
1: He is all dolled up, new clothes, and look at that roll of dough.
0: No, it cannot be him.
2: I've been looking for you two, looking all over.
1: You wish a gun, Phil?
0: If you find one, leave us use it first.
2: Oh, no, I'm all right now. And I owe it all to you two.
0: You do? How does that figure?
2: You gave me a tip yesterday on the fourth raid.
0: The wrong tip?
2: No, it was all right. It was a good tip.
1: Broadway, this guy is nuts.
2: Oh, you told me Gallifrey's loose living.
0: We know all that. But if you bet one of those...
2: Oh, but I didn't. I bet on the horse that had the least chance.
1: Never Despair.
2: Surely. I was going to lose all my money and then, well, jump in the river or something.
0: It is still not too late.
2: Why should I? With $2,500? It's more than I came here with. And I'm going home today.
1: But you...
2: Look, I know I shouldn't offer you money.
1: Do not use snap judgment.
2: You let me show you how grateful I am?
1: Oh, Mr. Harder, gratitude is a wonderful thing, and we would not deprive you of such a grand feeling.
2: Good. Here's $50 for each of you.
1: Mr. Harder, this is big.
2: Nothing at all. Well, thanks again, and goodbye. I'm going back to Illinois. Goodbye.
1: Bye.
0: Well, now we know.
1: $50 apiece. We are back in business.
0: I am going back to New York.
1: Wait, Broadway. $50 is nothing. Nothing at all. Look, we have time to get to the track. Now, I have a good thing in the safe.
0: No, I am going back.
1: But, Broadway, this is a sure thing. Do I not tell you about Never Despair? Listen to me. This is a sin.
0: I will not listen.
1: Broadway, there is a story goes with it.
0: I tell you what. What?
1: A story goes with it.
0: The story? Herbie, tell me the story.
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0: The Damon Runyon Theater with John Brown as Broadway is directed by Richard Sandville, and the story is adapted for radio by Russell Hughes. Vern Carstensen is in charge of production. This is a Mayfair production.
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0: have gun, will travel. Starring Mr. John Daner as Paladin. San Francisco, 1875, the Carlton Hotel, headquarters of a man called Paladin.
1: Oh, good morning, Mr. Paladin.
2: Oh, hello, hey boy. I didn't expect you to be at the desk this morning.
1: Oh, yes, sir. Desk clerk asked me to stay here while you have breakfast. Why are you up so early?
2: Couldn't sleep. Thought I'd pick up the newspaper and have breakfast in the dining room.
1: Oh, I was coming up to your room when desk clerk returned. The telegram for you. A few minutes ago. Here.
2: Thank you.
1: I have newspapers all sorted. I'll get them.
2: No, just the San Francisco paper for now, hey boy.
1: Okay.
2: Let's see.
1: Oh, here's the Alta California. Not much interesting news in paper today, Mr. Paladin. Is telegram interesting?
2: Yeah, very. Do you remember Lola Blackwood?
1: Lola Blackwood? Oh, yes, sir. Very famous actress who stays at Carlton when she comes to play at California Theater. Very nice lady, I know, Mr. Paladin. Hey, boy, not here for a long time. Is she coming back?
2: No. No, she retired from the theater about a year ago.
1: Oh, that's too bad. I did not know. Lovely lady as Miss Blackwood should always be seen by many people. Why she sent telegram?
2: Say she needs help. Wants me to come at once.
1: Oh, you go?
2: Yes, as soon as I pack.
1: Hey, boy, send answer to telegram?
2: No, just get me a seat on the next stage to Sacramento.
3: 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Why, they start as low as $39.95 for portables, $129.95 for consoles. Somebody count that well, we're losing a fortune.
2: Sacramento, I rented a horse and started on my journey to the town of Grass Valley. It had been over a year since I'd last heard from Lola Blackwood. She had written a letter that time, telling me that she was tired of touring the country as an actress and had decided to buy a ranch and settle down in Grass Valley. So my ride along the American River to the foothills of the Sierra Nevadas was filled with thoughts of this beautiful woman. When I tied my horse to the hitch rail outside the Grass Valley Hotel, I noticed a carriage standing alongside the boardwalk a few yards down the street. Sitting in the carriage with a young girl was the lovely Lola Blackwood.
4: Paladin!
2: Lola!
4: Oh, Paladin, oh. How delightful to see
2: Lola,
4: you.
2: Lola, it's so good to see you.
4: Oh, this is wonderful. It's been such a long time.
2: It's almost 2 years.
4: It's been 2 centuries. I was in San Francisco and I was playing a field.
2: I remember, and there wasn't a dry handkerchief in the California theater.
4: I believe it's really you. Oh, Paladin, I want you to meet Laurie Gallagher.
2: Hello, Laurie.
5: How do you do, Mr. Paladin?
4: I'm sure Laurie feels that she already knows you.
5: And Aunt Lola's told me so many wonderful things about you.
2: Well, Laurie, your Aunt Lola is a very gracious lady, but I'm afraid she's forgotten to tell me that she had such a beautiful niece.
5: Oh, well, I'm not really her niece.
4: Laurie has been living with me for several months, Paladin, ever since her mother passed away.
2: Oh.
4: She and her mother traveled with our company, and before she died, they came to live with me. I promised her I'd take care of Laurie.
2: I see. And I suppose you're going to be an actress too, Laurie?
5: Oh, yes, sir. I'm working very hard at it.
4: A natural-born actress. I'm very proud of her. She's almost 13 now. In another 2 years, you may have the good fortune to see a perfect Juliet at your California theater.
2: Certainly. She'll be just the right age for the part.
4: Yes. Oh, I just can't get over this delightful surprise. What brings you into Grass Valley?
2: Well, your telegram.
4: My what?
2: You sent me a wire asking me to come.
4: Well, there must be some mistake.
2: I'm afraid I don't understand, Lola. Here. Here's the wire I received.
4: Here. Need your help desperately. Most urgent to come to Grass Valley. Signed, Lola Blackwood. Well, I didn't send this.
2: And who did?
4: I have no idea.
2: Well, there's one way to find out who sent it.
5: How, Mr. Paladin?
2: You know, go to the wireless office and get a verification from their files.
5: Lola, why don't you ask Mr. Paladin to stay with us while he's here?
4: Now, Laurie, maybe Mr. Paladin would rather stay in town. I'm sure he'd be much too dull for him at the ranch.
5: Oh, here comes Boone.
4: Oh.
6: Oh, who is this man, Lola?
4: Why, Boone, this is Mr. Paladin, an old friend of mine from San Francisco. Paladin, this is Boone Caldwell.
2: How you do?
6: You're a long way from San Francisco. What brings you here?
2: Business trip.
6: Not much business in Grass Valley for a man who wears his gun like that.
4: Boone.
6: It's a peaceful town.
2: And I'm a peaceful man.
6: Lola, you ready to go back to the ranch?
4: Yes, Boone. Mm-hmm.
2: Lola, I'll ride out to see you tonight after I check on this telegram.
6: Oh, is that what you said, mister?
2: I said I would be paying my respects to Miss Blackwood this evening.
6: You may as well know Miss Blackwood and I are going to be married. Her old friends won't be welcome at the ranch anymore.
5: But Mr. Paladin isn't just an old friend. He's someone very special, Aunt Lola.
6: Oh, sit still, youngster, and be quiet.
4: Boone Caldwell.
6: She makes me fidget, Lola. Kid should be seen, not her.
4: What Laurie said was true. And Mr. Paladin will be welcomed at my ranch any time he so desires.
6: Lola, those are my decisions to make now, not yours. You understand, Paladin?
2: I'm afraid I don't.
6: Stay away from Lola. I can't make it any clearer than that.

0: Howdy.
1: Hello.
0: Want to send a wire? Just write it out on one of these forms.
1: No, thanks. I came in to ask you if you might remember who sent me this telegram. It came to me in San Francisco a few days ago.
0: Well, it says right here, Lola Blackwood.
1: But did she come into this office to send it?
0: Yeah, she'd have to. The only telegraph office in town.
1: But do you actually remember her coming in?
0: Well, now that you mention it, I don't think she did. Seems I recall that little girl that lives at Miss Blackwood's. What's her name?
1: Lori?
0: Yeah, that's the one, Lori. I remember now. She came in here with this message already printed on a piece of paper. Told me Miss Blackwood would pay the charge later.
1: No, don't bother Miss Blackwood with the charges. This should take care of it.
0: Yes, sir. It sure does.

0: comes from Filter Blend.
1: Filter Blend is a mighty good reason for you to smoke Winston, because it means tobaccos specially processed for filter smoking, a Winston secret. You get Winston's own pure white modern filter, plus the rich, delightful flavor of fine tobacco.

Grass Valley Hotel, I learned that Boone Caldwell was a professional gambler and controlled the gaming tables at the Red Dog Saloon. I wanted to talk to Lola alone, so before I rode out to visit her, I stopped by the saloon to see if Boone was there. He was, busy at the table. 20 minutes later, I pulled up at the ranch house.

0: That's all I'll see. 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Laurie, go find Ching Hao. He can help us take him in the house.
1: But what happened?
0: Laurie, please hurry.
1: Yes, ma'am.
0: Paladin, can you hear me?
2: Lola, somebody took a shot at me.
0: The bullet creased your forehead, just above the eye.
2: Yeah, I can feel it.
0: Can you stand up?
2: I think so.
0: Let me help you.
2: No, I'm all right.
0: We'd better go in the house.
2: Wait a minute. Listen. The man who shot me is probably on that horse. I'm going after him.
0: Paladin, wait. Don't go. Paladin, I know who it is.
2: Who?
0: Come inside. We can talk there.
2: Lola told me that a man named Judd had probably done the shooting. He had been hired by Boone to watch over the place at night while Boone was working in town. Before I could learn more, we were interrupted by Laurie and the Chinese cook, Ching Hao. Laurie was pleased to see that I no longer needed assistance, and she proceeded to apply a bandage to my forehead. Lola asked Ching Hao to make some coffee, and then she took Laurie upstairs to get her ready for bed. A few minutes later, she returned, carrying a tray from the kitchen.
0: Coffee's ready.
2: Oh, good. Laurie asleep?
0: Not yet. She's such an excitable child. How does your head feel?
2: Much better. Thanks to her nursing care.
0: Well, this coffee should help, too.
2: Thank you. You're both very considerate. I'm not used to this kind of treatment away from San Francisco.
0: If things were different, we could be much more hospitable.
2: Lola, what's between you and Boone Caldwell? Are you really going to marry him?
0: No. At one time I was, but not now.
2: I didn't think so.
0: He's a despicable man. If I ever hated anyone, God forgive me, I hate him. Laurie despises him. That's strange.
2: Strange?
0: Yes. Boone came into town several months ago. I met him then. He was very attentive to Laurie and to me. We loved him at the beginning. I was having financial trouble at the time. What money I had left was dwindling away, so I decided to put the ranch up for sale, but nobody wanted to buy. Boone said that since we were going to be married anyway, that he would make the mortgage payments and take over the bookkeeping. I was very thankful when he did. I never was very good at bookkeeping.
2: How did it work out under his management?
0: The ranch worked out fine, but Laurie and I didn't do so well. I'm afraid he owns most of the ranch now.
2: And this is what made you dislike him so much?
0: It happened gradually. He changed. Started treating Laurie like she didn't belong here. Wanted to send her away to a foundling home back east. I begged him out of that. It got so that he would tell me every move I should make. After a while, I knew I could never be possessed by anyone like him.
2: Then you should get away. Leave. You could always go back with the touring company.
0: Laurie would love that. I told Boone I was going to. But he threatened to kill me if I ever try it. We couldn't get 10 miles out of this valley without him knowing about it. He's got his man Judd watching us whenever he can't be here. There's no use, Paladin. We're prisoners until Boone gets tired of us and leaves. That's my only hope.
2: Someone's riding up out front.
0: Must be Judd and Boone. I could have guessed Judd would go tell him you were here.
2: I'll go outside and meet him.
0: No, Paladin. They'll try to kill you. Stay in here and I'll see that you leave peaceably. There's no use in your getting hurt because of my troubles.
2: They're my troubles too now, Lola. Have you forgotten the bandage on my forehead?
3: Constipation can be a problem for anyone, even doctors. 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

0: Hello, Boone.
1: I told you this afternoon to stay away from Lola.
0: I heard you say something like that before you rode away. But you didn't wait long enough for me to give you my answer.
1: Get on your horse and clear out of here. I'm not going to waste any more words on you, Pellet.
0: Your friend Judd doesn't like to waste words either. You ambush everybody who walks this door after sundown, Judd?
2: I wasn't trying to shoot you, mister. That was only to scare you off.
0: You're lucky you did hit me. Otherwise, you wouldn't have lived long enough to ride in after Boone.
1: Paladin, get off this ranch.
0: No, Boone. I won't be leaving. You will. Get on your horses and move out. Both of you.
1: Nobody talks to me like that. All right, Judd, take him.
0: Don't you try it, Judd.
1: Killed him. Didn't even give him a chance to draw.
0: He reached for his gun.
1: He's just a cold-blooded killer. Well, I've taken care of men like you before.
0: I believe you. Professional gamblers usually know how to take care of themselves. So, my gun is back in its holster if you want to try to outdraw me.
1: There's no other way, is there?
0: It's up to you. Make your choice. My advice is to turn around and ride out of here while you're still alive.
1: Paladin, I don't need your advice.
3: Paladin?
0: It's all right, Lola.
3: Is he dead?
0: Both of them.
3: I'm so afraid for you. I'm sorry you had to get mixed up with my troubles.
0: I wouldn't have come here if I hadn't wanted to.
3: I'm grateful, Paladin.
0: You can thank Lori.
3: Lori?
0: She sent me the telegram.
3: I've forgotten about the wire. Lori. Poor Lori.
0: Why do you say that?
3: You must never know, Paladin. Boone was her father.
0: Her father?
3: Yes. Boone left her mother before Lori was born. Her mother gave me a picture of him before she died. Told me to destroy it so that Lori would never see it. I kept the picture for a while. It wasn't until after I'd fallen in love with Boone that I remembered to get rid of it. I hardly recognized him from the photograph at first. The years had changed him so much. But I knew it was he.
0: Did you ask him about it?
3: Yes, but he denied everything. Said he was never married, never knew Laurie's mother. After that, he started showing his hatred for the child. I realized then what kind of a man he really was. But it was too late to do anything about it.
4: Aunt Lola?
3: I'd better go in and tell her what's happened. Don't let her know about Boone.
0: Don't worry, Lola. I won't.

0: Well, good morning, Miss Wong.
1: So you come back last night?
0: Yes, the stage didn't get in till almost midnight.
1: Oh, you had a nice trip?
0: Very nice.
1: Oh, please, excuse Miss Wong. I will be back to finish making up your bed in a few minutes.
0: Where are you going?
1: To get another girl to help Miss Wong. When I bend over to make up bed, my head becomes very dizzy.
0: Well, is something wrong? Don't you feel all right?
1: I think so, but Miss Wong's head is all filled with something.
0: Champagne.
1: We have a big birthday party for honorable aunt last night. Miss Wong drank too much champagne.
0: Oh, that's bad.
1: Oh, that's bad.
0: Was Hey Boy at the party?
1: Oh, yes, sir.
0: And how does he feel this morning?
1: I did not know. He's not come to work yet.
0: You must have had a lot of champagne, too.
1: Yes, sir. Much more than Miss Wong. Maybe he's dizzy this morning, too?
0: More than likely.
1: Very likely.
0: Knowing Hey Boy, I wouldn't expect him to come to work at all today.

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1: Hi, this is Debbie Reynolds with just about the biggest entertainment news since, well, since the movie. It's Look Magazine's special issue, all about crowded, incredible, crazy, mixed-up California. The new issue of Look, the one that's out right now, is jam-packed with all kinds of interesting things about California. The people, fashions, apartments, politics, sports, Hollywood. Look has covered everything from champagne making to religion in California. Let's see. 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An article about new adult movies and Hollywood's production code. There's a picture story about California's boom in apartment living. Take a tip from me, Debbie Reynolds. Just for the fun of it, pick up a copy of the big special California issue of Look Magazine. You'll like Look.
0: That was Debbie Reynolds, who stars with Glenn Ford in the fun-filled MGM picture It Started With a Kiss, now at your favorite theater. 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

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Featured in the cast were Norma Jean Nielsen, Lawrence Dobkin, Tim Graham, and Dean Bates. 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

0: This is Monitor, and I'm Skitch Henderson here in Radio Central, and tonight we'll bring you a concert that includes some of the finest music ever written, played by the world's leading orchestras. Of course, we'll touch on other topics, too, and right now sit back and enjoy Groucho. Say, Fenneman, tell us, what's tonight's secret word?
1: Ladies and gentlemen, the secret word is book. B-O-O-K.
2: Really?
1: You bet your life. The National Broadcasting Company presents Groucho Marx in You Bet Your Life, the comedy quiz show transcribed from Hollywood. And now, here he is, the one, the only...
2: George, I got a riddle for you. You know what's the best way to make a coat last?
1: No, unless the best way to make a coat last would be to make the trousers first.
2: You know, you're supposed to do the commercials here. I'm supposed to tell the jokes. I'm going to give you one more chance, George.
1: All right.
2: Why is George Fenneman like the boiler on a steam engine?
1: I guess I'd better say, why? Why is he like the boiler on a steam engine?
2: I'll tell you why. Because you're both fired. Play around with that. What did we come down here for tonight, George? Couldn't you find anything else to do?
1: Well, no, I've invited some people down, and you're going to talk to them, and then ultimately some of them will get a chance to maybe win $10,000.
2: And if any of them say the secret word, they'll win an extra $100.
1: And Groucho will meet our first couple in just a moment.
3: What's that chicken doing here? Where are the singers?
4: Singers?
3: The ones going to sing, "Let Mrs. Grass make the soup at your house." Those singers.
4: Don't need them. I brought this chicken that's going to sing.
3: The chicken?
4: Sure. It is Mrs. Grass's chickeny rich noodle soup with real chickeny flavor. I figure we ought to have a chicken sing about it.
3: I suppose the chicken's going to tell the people all about how Mrs. Grass's chickeny rich noodle soup is made with Mrs. Grass's exclusive golden nugget and her own genuine egg noodles.
4: Well, not exactly.
3: I suppose the chicken's going to tell about how that blue box of Mrs. Grass's soup mix gives you more soup and half again more noodles.
4: You don't understand. I didn't bring a talking chicken. It's a singing chicken. Come on. Let Mrs. Grass make the soup at your house. Sing it.
5: Let me the soup make the grass at your house.
4: I must have brought the wrong chicken.
1: Groucho, Grace Garrett and Chuck Lewis are on deck, so folks, come in, please, and meet Groucho Marx.
2: Welcome to You Bet Your Life. Say the secret word, and you divide 1,250 pesos. Now, Grace Garrett and Chuck Lewis. If there's anything I'd like to do with Chuck Lewis. Which one is your Grace, huh?
6: Yes.
2: Do you mind if I call you Grace?
6: I wouldn't like it if you called me anything else. I don't think I'd answer you.
2: I'm going to have some trouble here tonight, I guess. Would you mind if I asked you your age, Grace?
6: Not at all.
2: Well, I will ask you your age. What is your age?
6: I'm 77, but I feel like I was about 40.
2: I feel like 40, too. I feel like 40 elephants just dragged me through a knot hole. What's the reason you feel 35 years younger than you are?
6: Well, I think I live right, and I haven't any bad habits.
2: Mm-hmm. We'd make a great team. I have no good habits. We could nullify each other. Now, come now, Grace. Everybody has some bad habits. Are you sure you have none?
6: I'm positive.
2: What's the point of getting out of bed in the morning?
6: Well, I get hungry.
2: Are you married?
6: No, I've been a widow for 23 years.
2: Are you interested in having another go at it?
6: Oh, no. No, I should say not. I live alone and like it.
2: Well, I wasn't proposing. I was just checking.
6: Well,
2: well, what fun do you get out of living alone?
6: Well, I can enjoy my own peculiarities.
2: Mm-hmm. Such as what?
6: Well, such as putting ketchup on my pie if I want to. Nobody to stop me.
2: Put ketchup on pie?
6: Ketchup on my pie. Mm-hmm.
2: You mean to tell me there are people living alone just so they can put ketchup on their pie?
6: So.
2: What kind of pie do you put the ketchup
6: on? Raspberry.
2: There's nothing personal in that pie, is there?
6: Not at all. Nothing personal.
2: I thought you were giving me a piece of it.
6: No.
2: Your name is really Chuck Lewis, or is this just a pseudonym?
7: That's the name, yes.
2: Pseudonym?
7: No, it's my real name.
2: Where are you from, Chuck?
7: Well, I was born in Gainesville, Georgia, but traveled all my life. I guess I lived in Glendale, California most of the time. That's where I went to school.
2: Now, what did you study in school?
7: I took business administration.
2: Why did you take that?
7: Well, I guess that was about the easiest thing they had.
2: What business did you go into after you left college?
7: Well, actually, I didn't go into any business. I kind of became a golf bum.
2: Well, you said you were already a bum. You just added to this and took up golf.
7: That's right.
2: How long did you stay in the golf game?
7: Well, I'm still in it.
2: You're a pro, or you just putter around?
7: Well, I'm a pro. I'm at the Kenilworth Lodge in Sebring, Florida.
2: You like that joke about you just putter around?
7: That's fine. Yeah.
2: You didn't
7: I've
2: pay
7: heard
2: any
7: it before.
2: You paid it? Well, what are some of the big tournaments you've won while you were puttering around? The Masters, the PGA, the Open?
7: Oh, no, I've never won any of those big ones, but in fact, I don't even play tournaments anymore.
2: What do you play, pitch and putt?
7: No, I travel around the country with a Chuck and Linda Lewis golf show, putting on exhibitions.
2: Is that your wife, Linda Lewis?
7: No, that's my 8-year-old daughter, Linda, who is the world's youngest golf professional.
2: Your daughter? You do tricks with
7: that's
2: the golf
7: right, club? Trick golf shots, the way you do it with that.
2: I do trick
7: club
2: golf shots, too, but I don't get paper. That's my regular game. Grace, have you changed your mind about getting married again after listening to...
6: Oh, positively not.
2: Still...
6: Oh, no, no.
2: You still want to drown your sorrow in ketchup,
6: yes,
2: huh?
6: Yes, I certainly do.
2: How do you support yourself? Do you depend on a girdle, or do you have a job?
6: Well, professional babysitter,
2: Grace,
6: if that's your help.
2: I don't know what you were shifting there, but it looked...
6: Well...
2: It certainly looked as though it had been effective.
6: Well, it was a little shifty, wasn't it?
2: Yes. Now, what do you say you do? You're a girdle shifter?
6: No, I'm a professional babysitter.
2: A babysitter. Well, why are you standing up if you're a babysitter?
6: Well, I sit while I'm at the hotel.
2: Where is this? Do you do this?
6: Statler Hilton.
2: Oh, I've seen some pretty good babes I'd like to sit with at the Statler Hilton. I don't understand... You mean when Mr. and Mrs. Statler go out in the evening, you just sit there and watch the hotel so nobody steals it?
6: No, I look after the children of the guests of the hotel. And they bring their children with them, you know, and they send for me. And I go down and act as a grandmother.
2: Well, how do you like babysitting?
6: Grandmother by the hour. Oh, I like it very much.
2: Is it any different than sitting for private families?
6: Yes, because I don't have to wash the dishes.
2: Do you find your work interesting, Grace?
6: Very. I find it very interesting. Children are very interesting to me.
2: Uh-huh. Well, could you give us an example of...
6: Well, evening, I was to be left alone with a little 4-year-old boy while his mother went to the theater.
2: Uh-huh.
6: But before she left the room, she stood in the doorway, and she told the poor little fellow what to do. She told him what not to do, and what would happen if she didn't get a good report from me when she got back. Finally, the door slammed, and she was gone. The little fellow threw up both hands. He says, "Ms. Garrett, that woman is making a nervous wreck of me."
2: Do you charge for babysitting, or do you just do it because you're fond of children?
6: No, I'm very fond of children, but I'm also fond of those dollars that I get. You know, I get a few.
2: You're a very...
6: Dollar an hour.
2: Dollar an hour?
6: Until midnight, and a dollar and a half an hour after midnight, and I always hope that they'll stay out all night.
2: Well, Grace, if I had any small children and needed a babysitter, I'd certainly call on you.
6: Mm-hmm. Well, I hope you have some. You. You know, you asked me a little while ago if you could call me Grace. Would you mind if I'd call you Julius?
2: No, I'd be flattered.
6: See, I read the McCall magazine. I couldn't wait for your book.
2: The title of which is Groucho and Me, on sale at all bookstores. This is the secret word. So you just won yourself
6: $50. Well, isn't that wonderful?
2: That's the equivalent of sitting in the hotel room for about 30 hours.
6: I know.
2: And here's 50 for you.
7: Thank
2: because you.
7: You
2: laughed so loud at that putter around you. Don't think I've forgotten that, old boy. This will be reflected in the quiz, you know. Grace, I would say that you're the perfect combination of Mother Goose and Milton Berle. I don't get it either, but...
6: It's good anyway.
2: It's good.
6: I like that.
2: Let's put it, it's a compliment.
6: Uh-huh. Well, thank you. I didn't recognize it, but I'm glad it is.
2: Well, if I'd thought at the time that it was a compliment, I wouldn't have said it. I think we came out even on that exchange. I'd like to find out more about you two, but we have to get on and play the game. You know how to play the game, you bet your life?
6: Mm-hmm.
2: Well, I could have Mr. Fenneman come out and explain it to you. George?
8: Yes.
2: Remember, you get any four questions you like, and you alternate your selections.
8: Well, as you can see, we have questions ranging from $1 to $300. The $300 questions are tougher than the two, and the two are tougher than the one. You get four chances. The object is to earn at least $500, because if you do, you get to come back at the end of the game and maybe try for $10,000.
2: Now, you selected cities and small towns, I believe it was. You have the United States, right?
7: Right, yeah.
2: Grace, pick the first one.
8: $100 one?
2: One, two, three.
8: Mm-hmm. Right?
6: Mm-hmm.
8: All right.
2: All right, here are the cities and towns. Carson City, Lovelock, and Reno. What is the state?
6: Nevada.
2: Nevada is right. You've got
8: $100. $100, yes. Mm-hmm. 400 more to go.
7: Let's try a 300.
8: A 300?
2: In what state are Haley, Ketchum, Jerome, and Moscow? Haley, Ketchum, Jerome, and Moscow.
7: Wyoming. What?
2: No, I'm sorry. It's Idaho. You should have known that from Ketchum.
8: Well, you have $100.
2: You haven't lost that.
8: Two more opportunities to earn the five.
2: Grace, take a word.
8: What, you want to try a 200 this time?
2: Grace is the great compromiser. In what state are Saugatuck, Saginaw, and St. Ignace? Michigan is right.
8: And that was $200. You now have three.
2: Now $300.
8: Then I won't.
7: Well, we have to go for another 200.
2: No, you don't have to.
8: But it does make sense, let's say.
2: Well, you're bringing a new note into this show, aren't you?
8: The object is to get $500.
7: We have 300 now.
2: That's the object of your
8: and
2: affection.
8: And you've had three questions, and this is your last question.
7: Give us 200.
8: How about this one here?
7: Fine.
8: All right. This is a $200 question. If you get it, you'll have your 500.
2: In what state are Jonesboro, Lake Charles, and Opelousas? Opelousas. O-P-E-L. Yes, Louisiana.
8: And you made $500?
2: Yes.
8: So you'll be back to try for maybe $2,000, $5,000, or $10,000.
2: Well, congratulations, and I hope we see you later.
6: Thank you.
2: Hasta mañana.
7: Thank you very much.
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2: Now, George, what's on the agenda?
8: Well, Groucho, we're running a little overtime. As a matter of fact, you've been having so much fun with our first couple, we may not have time for our next couple to play the quiz. And however, as long as they're standing by, they'd sort of like to come in and talk to you anyway. And they've agreed that if necessary, they'll come back again next week. So here they are, a couple of young unmarried people, Margot Road and K.W. Shelby. Folks, you come in, please, and meet Groucho Marx.
2: Welcome, welcome. Welcome to You Bet Your Life. Say the secret word, and you'll divide an extra $100. Margaret Road and K.W. Shelby. Margaret Road, you look like a pretty dangerous road with all those curves. And why the uniform, Margot? Are you a letter carrier?
9: Not quite. I'm an airline hostess, and this is my uniform.
2: Oh, well, that's very attractive. Which airline are you with?
9: Lufthansa.
2: I'm all right. How are you? I say, which which airline are you with?
9: The Lufthansa.
2: What is a Lufthansa? Is that the helicopter service that flies between Glendale and Cucamonga?
9: Not quite. No, we fly all over the world, and it's the German airlines.
2: Are you German, Margot?
9: I am, yes.
2: Are you a Berliner?
9: I was born in Berlin, but I'm from Hamburg.
2: You're a hamburger, in other words. If I had some ketchup, I'd put the bite on her. Who knows, maybe later we two could get together and get a bun on. You care for that joke, Margot?
9: Well, was that a joke?
2: You took those words right out of that audience's mouth. Now, let's see. I hate to leave you, but I'll come back to you pretty soon, you know. All roads lead to Margaret Road, it says here. K.W. Shelby, huh?
10: Yes. Yeah.
2: You've met Miss Road, huh?
10: Yes, just a few moments ago.
2: Would you like to take this road and see where it leads?
10: No.
2: Are you crazy?
10: No.
2: Are you just shy?
10: I think Mr. Fenneman jumped to conclusions, and though
2: he also jumped at Miss Road when she came. But that's another story that we can't talk about. Yeah.
10: But though I am still single, I'm planning on being married in just a couple of weeks.
2: You're going to get married?
10: Yes.
2: What you're insinuating, in other words, is that this little girl isn't good enough for you, is that it?
10: No, I think she's very, very attractive, but, I'm engaged already.
2: Well, I hope you're very happy. I don't take this kind of resistance lying down, you know. I am finished with this romance. You'll develop a taste for hamburgers before we're free. Before we're through, or my name isn't Dear Abby. It happens to be Ella Wheeler Wilcox. Now, where are you from, Shelby? Shelby, it's in Montana, isn't it? That's where Gibbons and Dempsey fought for the championship.
10: Oh, there's several Shelby.
2: Were you named after that fight?
10: No, I wasn't.
2: No. How'd you happen to come to California, eh?
10: My hot water heater blew up.
2: Well, that's certainly a cheap way to travel. That must have been quite an explosion to blow you all the way from California, all the way to California. Where were you at the time, in New York?
10: No, I was in New Orleans.
2: Well, I guess it could blow you that far. Right? Well, what did you have to do with coming to California?
10: I was getting ready to take a shower, and there was no hot water. So I went out to the kitchen to see what was the matter, and I discovered that the hot water heater had gone out.
2: With who? Who was in the kitchen when you went in there?
10: So I was in there alone, fortunately.
2: Yeah.
8: Groucho, I'm sorry to interrupt, but as we anticipated, we are out of time. However, our first couple has a chance and should have a chance to try for the big money at the end of the show. So as we anticipated, you people are going to have to come back again next week, all right?
10: Yes.
2: Well, I certainly want to continue this conversation. I know you both must have a lot to talk about. Not only that, we want to give you a chance to win some money. So thanks for being with us tonight, and we'll see you again next week.
8: We'll see if our first couple can bring their winnings up to $10,000 in just a moment.
11: It's a Rambler year.
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8: Groucho, here are Grace Garrett and Chuck Lewis, who won $500, so they get a chance at the big money, and here they are, coming in right now.
2: Congratulations, kids. 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So, pick a number from 1 to 10.
6: I'll take 6.
2: Put a 6 up here, George.
10: And, Chuck?
7: Give me four.
10: Four. That's your first number. It means if the number comes up on the wheel and you answer the question correctly, your total winnings for the night will be $10,000. Now, you pick the number four. If your total winnings will be $5,000 if that comes up. Now, if neither number comes up after the spin, the total will be $2,000. If you win, get the right answer. So one of you turn the wheel.
6: You turn.
7: Go ahead.
6: No, you turn.

Well, your numbers were 4 and 6, and it came up 3, so this question is worth $2,000. A total of 2. Here it is. In World War I, the 42nd Division arrived in France with every state in the Union represented in its ranks. For $2,000, what was the nickname of this famous Army division? Very famous. Walk it over.

0: What's the answer?
1: $7,000.
0: Well, it's the Rainbow Division, a very famous division. Sorry, mister, but you still have $500. So that isn't too bad. Congratulations, and thanks for being with us, Grace.
1: Thank you.
2: You Bet Your Life is transcribed in Hollywood, produced by John Goodell, directed by Robert Dwan and Bernie Smith, music by Jack Meekin. 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And see Groucho every Thursday evening on NBC television. 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
11: Sonny, Buddy, and Charcoal, after escaping from the smugglers, were reunited on the bank of the river. However, it was only a few minutes until they heard the voices of the bandits and knew they were discovered. Our adventurers quickly climbed high into the branches of a tree and thought they were safe. But when we last heard of them, there was a member of the smuggling band sitting right under the tree. Now, how will the boys get out of this tight break?
12: Lord, mercy, I wonder how much longer us has got to stay up in this tree like a bunch of monkeys.
13: Look, Charco, he's asleep.
12: Who's asleep?
13: The man under the tree. The one who's been waiting for us.
14: Well, if he's asleep, how's our chance to get away?
12: Well, that man will wake up sure as you're born if we try to get away. I'll tell you, wait a minute. Is you boys got belts on to hold up your pants?
13: Sure we have on belts. Why?
12: I'm going to slip down out in this tree, and while that scar-faced man is asleep, I'll grab his arms and pin him behind his back. And as soon as I does that, Sonny, you take your belt and tie his hands.
13: Okay, Charco.
12: And while Sonny is tying his hands, Buddy, you take this handkerchief and tie it over his mouth and gag him. Then he can't holler for them other snugglers.
13: That's the idea, Charco. Let's go.
12: Then after we get his hands tied and the handkerchief over his mouth, we'll take Buddy's belt and all three of us will tie his feet together.
13: Be quiet now. Slip down easily so we don't wake him.
12: Get off your belts now and get ready, because we've got to work fast. That man is plenty strong and tough. Here we go.
15: I got it. Quick, Sonny. Tie his hands. Buddy, get that handkerchief over his mouth. That's it. Work fast.
13: Hold him now. All right, Charco. Hold him still.
14: I've got the handkerchief tied. Here, Sonny. I'll help you tie his hands.
12: Hurry up. This man is about to get me all out of wind.
13: Hold him.
12: You got him tied yet?
13: Yeah, he's all right. Now for his feet.
14: Here's my belt. Grab his foot. Quick, Charco.
12: Great goof with us alive. This man can kick worse than a Missouri mule.
13: That's right, Charco. Get his feet between your knees. Put him tight. All right, now, buddy. Slip your belt over his feet. That's great. Boy, it's a good thing he's had too much to drink. We couldn't tie him. There you are, Charco. You'll never get away now.
12: All right, now let's throw him in the river.
13: Oh, no, let him alone. Let's get away from here before the others get back.
14: But which way will we go?
12: Listen, boys. Did you all hear what I hear?
13: Yes. It's the calliope. It's Doc. Where is he? Doc,
14: Hey, Doc. Betty. Hey,
12: Doc. Well, Doc. Don't stay here making all that noise. Them snugglers will be right on top of us. Let's go. There he is. I see him over there.
13: Yes, there's the road. Come on, hurry.
4: Hey, Doc.
14: Hey, Betty. Doc. Betty. He sees us. He's stopping. Come on, Charco.
12: Well, I'm coming as fast as I can. What do you think I is? One of these Texas jackrabbits? I've been fighting wild men, snugglers, and sleeping in trees. I'm plumb flagged out.
11: Well, well. Where in the world have you boys been? Where is the man who was supposed to deliver you on this side of the river?
13: Wait until you hear about it. Boy, we've had some experience.
16: The man you left us with turned us over to some men on another boat. And the leader of the smugglers' band pulled up the sleeve of Buddy's shirt and discovered that we were white boys.
13: And then they said they were going to keep us and make you pay a big ransom to get us back.
16: But Charco held them off with a gun. We jumped off the boat and swam for shore. But the smugglers followed, and they're searching for us in these woods right now.
11: Well, let's get away from here in a hurry then. Charco, take the wheel and drive out of these woods pronto.
16: How far are we from a town?
11: About a quarter of a mile. There's a little village just ahead of us.
13: I thought we were way out in the woods somewhere. I didn't know we were so near a town.
16: Yeah, that accounts for that house cat in the tree.
17: Why, what house cat are you talking about?
13: Get your goal to tell you about his experience with the cat.
16: We thought the cat was a possum, so we were trying to catch him and cook him.
17: Oh, are you boys hungry?
16: Oh, not much.
11: Well, boys, the only money I have left is the $50 I promised that smuggler for bringing you boys over to Mexico. So we've got to make supper and gasoline money in this next town. If we want to eat tonight, we'll have to sell some tonic and toner and put on a show.
17: All right, and I'll fix you a nice supper.
13: All right. See, we'd better fix our makeup a little, Sonny. We've just about washed all the black off our faces during our swim.
11: Betty, start the calliope. Let the natives know there's a show coming.
13: Say, is this all there is to the town?
16: Yeah, this must be the main street. Look at the people stare. Do you think they'll understand what we say?
13: Oh, sure. Gosh, there seems to be lots of American people here.
11: Well, that's because we're so close to the border. Ladies and gentlemen, you're about to witness Dr. Legree's show of wonders. As I look out on this great audience of beautiful senoritas and handsome caballeros, I can think of only one thing you need to keep that beautiful and enchanting personal appearance. Dr. Legree's tonic and toner. Good for anything that ails you. A bad color or a bad disposition. $1 a bottle. And while Charcoal is selling you the health-giving liquid, Rastus and Sambo, our little comedians, will entertain you with songs and jokes.
18: Rastus?
19: Oh, I just got a letter from my gal.
18: A letter from your gal?
19: Yep.
18: What's her name?
19: Ida.
18: Ida what?
19: I don't know.
18: I thought you said she was your gal.
19: She is my gal.
18: Then how come you don't know her name?
19: I do know her name.
18: Well, then what is it?
19: Ida.
18: Ida what?
19: I don't know.
18: Oh, what's the use? Tell me the gal's name now.
19: I is telling you her name. Her first name is Ida. I-D-A. And her last name is No. N-O-E.
18: Oh, you mean her name is I don't know. Well, how come you didn't tell me that in the first place?
19: I don't know.
11: And now Little Rastus sings, This Little Piggy Went to Market. All right, Rastus.

0: about, Sambo?
1: Boy, you know, I just can't forget how funny Chalk gonna look when he was fighting that cat. Boy, you know, he was so scared, I thought his eyes was gonna pop right out of his head.
0: Yeah, I bet you'd be scared, too, if you was to get mixed up with some wild animal.
1: Me scared of a wild animal? Boy, what you talking about? Why, I was face to face with a wild lion once, and to make it worse, I didn't have no gun of no kind.
0: Come face to face with a wild lion and didn't have no gun? Well, what'd you do?
1: Well, what could I do? I tried looking him straight in the eye, but he started to crawl closer and closer to me. And then I thought of running my arm down his throat, grabbing his tail and pulling him inside out. But I decided it'd be too dangerous. The lion kept creeping up, and I had to think fast.
0: How'd you get away?
1: Oh, I just moved up to the next cage and watched the panthers for a while.
0: Oh, you crazy,
2: Now, folks, Sambo sings. Take a number from 1 to 10. A little

0: Well, you boys have done a good day's work, and now for a nice warm supper and then to bed.
1: Look yonder, Mr. Doc. There's them snuggling men that we had all the trouble with. They's getting out of that big automobile.
0: Betty, keep Sonny and Buddy in the house car. Lock the door and don't let anybody in.
2: There you are, Mr. Doctor Man. You're just the fellow we're looking for. We got a little bill against you.
0: Oh, yes. You're the man who brought the boys over in the boat. All right. Here's your $50.
2: What do you mean, $50? We want $150.
0: Well, you won't get it. I agreed to pay $50 for that job, and that's all you'll get.
2: No, it is it? Well, maybe you'll change your mind, Mr. Medicine Man, when we tell you what we happen to know, that these two kids you're carrying around with you and passing off as colored boys are really white boys. There's some reason for your smuggling them over into Mexico. And if you don't give us the $150 right now, we'll turn you over to the police.
0: You try anything like that, and I'll have you arrested for smuggling. I happen to know that you have one of the biggest smuggling gangs in this country. Now take this $50 and clear out, or I'll have you arrested right now.
2: No, you will, eh? Well, Mr. Pill Peddler, if you won't give us the $150, we'll just take it. Come on, boys.
0: Stay away from me, or I'll...
2: Ah, so you're going to get tough, eh? Well, just take a little taste of this blackjack. That'll settle you.
1: Oh, look out there, white man. Please don't hit Mr. Duck no more with that blackjack.
2: Ah, come on, keep back or you'll get some of the same medicine. Now, boys, get the pill doctor's pocketbook and beat it quick.
1: Police, robbers.
3: What's the matter? What's happened? You're dead,
1: Charlie.
4: What's wrong?
1: Them snuggling men done hit Mr. Duck with a blackjack and robbed him. What? Police.
3: Go in their car.
5: Come on, Sonny, and help us with Doc.
6: Police, now. And the car carrying the robber speeds away. The important question now is, how badly is Doc injured and will he continue with the show? I think every girl and boy already knows the moral in tonight's adventure. Obey the law. Not sometimes, but always. Doc thought he could escape trouble when he tried to beat the law. But trouble has finally caught up with him.

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0: The Adventures of Tintin by Hergé, dramatized by Simon Eastwood. 6. The Red Sea Sharks, Part 2.
1: To the editor from Tintin, famous boy reporter. Subject, slave trading. A chance meeting with my old friend General Alcazar had led Captain Haddock and myself to the heart of an illegal aircraft smuggling operation. With a guide at our side, the Captain Snowy and I were traveling through Hemed to the secret hideaway of our friend, Emir Ben Kalish Ezab, who had just been deposed by the rebel leader Sheikh Babalair. But now, there was a price on our heads, and the rebel forces were closing in.
2: Black Panther calling base. Black Panther calling base, over.
3: Hello, this is base, Black Panther, go ahead, over.
2: Mission accomplished. Enemy wiped out.
4: Sheikh Babalair's headquarters, Mul Pasha speaking.
5: Ah,
4: Colonel Ahmed.
5: What has been carried?
4: Mission accomplished. Excellent. The two armored cars destroyed. Congratulations. Oh, real aces, your pilot. What? You didn't say armored cars? I ordered it. You bungling oaf. They were our armored cars. Only the horsemen were to be wiped out.
1: And so, finally, and miraculously, we arrived at Emir Ben Kalish's secret hideaway, a magnificent Roman temple hewn from the mountains of the Jebel.
6: Tintin, Captain, you here! It is unbelievable. Welcome to my humble dwelling.
7: This is humble. Blistering barnacles are glad to see what he calls palatial.
1: Immediately, we informed the Emir that his incorrigible son, Abdullah, was in the safe hands of Nestor back at Marlin Spike Hall.
6: And I'm quite sure that my little sugar plum has been a little ray of sunshine.
7: Ray of sunshine? More like a thundering flame, sir.
1: But the reason for our precarious journey was to get to the bottom of the aircraft smuggling operations and to find out what set off the dispute between the airline Arab Air and the Emir.
6: Arab Air, the dogs. They will pay dearly for their treachery. I gave them permission to establish a base at Wad Hesta, an important link on the route to Mecca, only to discover that they were using the route as a cover for slave trading.
1: Slave trading, no less. It was too frightful to even think of. The Emir told us that he had threatened to reveal to the world this despicable operation, and so in turn, Arab Air stirred up trouble around the country. And thanks to their support, Sheikh Babalair had seized power.
6: But it won't be long. I'll throw him out, that mangy dog, that stinking hyena, that slimy serpent.
1: But who owns Arab Air, Emir?
6: Huh? It is owned by the Marquis de Gorgonzola.
1: Arab Air belongs to de Gorgonzola.
6: Indeed it does. De Gorgonzola, shipping magnate, newspaper proprietor, radio, television and film tycoon.
7: A whiskey distributor.
6: Dealer in pearls, gunrunner, hamburger, salsa.
1: And of course, illegal aircraft smuggler. So, it was de Gorgonzola who had bought the mosquitoes from Dawson and made the revolution possible. And all this for the purpose of maintaining his dreadful traffic in slaves. Now, with the freedom of the airways and waterways, he could expand his dastardly business. We had to stop him. And so, with the Emir's assistance, the Captain Snowy and I boarded a Sambuk, bound for Mecca. I had a feeling that our adventures were only just beginning. Unfortunately, I also had a feeling that our movements had not gone unnoticed.
8: Well, Snowy, old boy, I get the feeling this is going to be our most dangerous adventure yet.
9: In that case, we'd better start praying. Which way's Mecca?
8: What's the joke, Captain?
7: I was thinking about last night when we were boarding this old tub. Those tuppenny-halfpenny coast guards who spotted us, they soon started galloping in the opposite direction we started shooting.
8: Yes, unfortunately, they'll have made a report, in which case...
7: What are you afraid of? They'll send a squadron of battleships after us?
8: Not that, certainly, but...
7: But what?
8: Oh, over there, Captain. That's just what I feared.
7: Typhoons. Mosquitoes.
10: This very bad. Babalair's slave trading here. Dr. Crockett, we do not have a chance.
8: Quick, everyone. This is going to be hot. Everybody down.
7: Blistering
10: barnacles.
7: Too close for government.
10: Oh, fire! Fire!
7: Bandits!
8: Here comes the second one. Oh, if only I had a gun.
10: Here, take my rifle.
8: Thanks. Right.
7: Now, it's him or us.
8: Hooray! I've knocked his engine out.
7: Well done, lad. He won't be coming back for a second.
8: And the other plane's cheered off with, please.
7: No. Don't speak too soon. fires uncontrollable.
8: The rowing boat, it's our only chapel. Oh, great snakes, the crew have taken it and made off.
7: There's no time to waste. We must build a raft, or we'll be grilled alive.
8: Oh, but we haven't got time.
7: You forget you are with a haddock. The sea is my domain.
8: Whoa. Well done, Captain. What a raft. You've certainly saved the day. At least for the time being.
7: Well, I'm not an old sea dog for nothing, boy.
11: Hey, I'm the one around here who's the sea dog.
7: Millions of blue blistering barnacles. We've saved 2 cases of provisions and no Tintin opener. Drive you crazy.
8: What about trying your knife?
7: What? Oh, yes.
8: Oh, look, Captain. What? Sharks.
7: Blistering barnacles. This is the Red Sea. It's full of them.
11: Oh, I'm getting that sinking feeling.
12: The Scheherazade is certainly an exquisite ship. Absolutely marvellous.
13: Indeed, Princess. And what an enchanting host the Marquis de Gorgonzola has proved to be.
12: Yes, he is a true gentleman. Naturally, malicious tongues spread rumours that he has a shady past.
14: Oh, it's only to be expected that such luxury arouses envy. Envy is the privilege of the poor.
15: More caviar.
14: No!
16: Hello? Hello? K6VM calling R3KO, Dover.
17: Powerful insects have stung the blue goat. Parasites 1 and 2 are in the bag. Over.
16: Understood. Over and out. Excellent. Mul Pasha has done well. We are rid of those 2 meddlers once and for all.
18: My lord.
16: What is it, Hornblower?
18: We've just spotted 2 shipwrecked sailors, my lord. Here, through my binoculars.
16: What? Rubbish. Give them to me.
18: They're making signals, my lord. 2 of them and a little dog.
16: By Lucifer. Tintin and the bearded sailor. So what was that message Mul Pasha was babbling on about?
18: Shall I alter course, sir?
16: Waste of time. They're just some more of those practical jokers who drift across the ocean in a nutshell for charity, you know. Proceed on your course.
18: But my lord, Marquis...
16: I said proceed, Captain! Where should we be if we stop for old Eli Dragon Bob Tail who put out to sea for fun? Proceed! And not a word of this to the passengers! You understand?
19: Where are you?
16: Here, what is it?
14: Castaways, my dear fellow. Out there, on the raft.
12: True, Marquis. Real castaways. How
16: naturally gay. Yes, I know. I've just given orders for the captain to pick them up.
12: Oh, how gorgeous. I've always dreamed of seeing Will castaways. Will they smell, do you think?
16: Your wish is my command. By Lucifer. Listen carefully, Captain. My name is not to be mentioned in front of the castaways. In addition, I want you to remove them at once. My guests are too inquisitive and must have no contact with them. Huh?
14: Welcome, gentlemen, to the Scheherazade. I am Captain Hornblower.
8: How can we thank you, Captain? You've saved our lives.
12: Bella Madonna, can you believe it? It's Tintin and his friend, the deep-sea fisherman, Pardo.
7: Captain Fiore, quick, break down the ladder.
8: No, Captain, they pulled it up.
12: Ah, art must embrace the children of adventure.
7: Not without a struggle.
12: In the name of the Marquis di Gorgonzola, welcome aboard, carissima mia.
8: Di Gorgonzola?
20: Ah, the big cheese himself.
12: I am delighted to see you again. Again, my dear Padlock,
7: Arok. Pillock. Haddock.
14: I'm terribly sorry, Signora, but his lordship has given orders. These poor men are completely exhausted. And then there's the risk of infection, you know.
12: But, my good man, I am not ill.
16: Well, Parker, have you questioned them?
21: Yes, my lord, but if your lordship will pardon me, I think I should mention that Signora Castafer Fiore, who knows the 2 castaways, welcomed them in your lordship's name.
16: Diavolo! This changes everything. They can't stay on board. What's to be done? What indeed, unless... Get me my ship in charge.
21: Sir.
16: Yes. That is the perfect solution.
8: Come in.
21: Sir, you must get dressed quickly, sir. You're in luck. We've met a merchantman bound for Mecca, just where you was mating for. Her master has agreed to take you aboard, sir.
8: Well, good. That's fine.
15: Welcome aboard the Ramona, shipmates.
8: Hello.
15: I'm first mate. I'll show you down to your cabins. This way, gentlemen, please.
7: Ah, this is the place for me. Back aboard a good old freighter. Any chance of a ration of rum?
13: I think I prefer the raft. This is filthy.
8: Did we really come so close to De Gorgonzola? And if so, why did he want us out of the way as soon as possible? That's what's troubling me.
7: Oh, love of whiskey, why should it trouble you, lad? You should be relieved.
15: Here we are, gentlemen. Your cabin.
7: Oh, well, thank you, my friend.
15: The skipper will be down to see you soon. He'll bring you your whiskey himself.
13: What in the...
7: Hey, you lovely scumbrous of ours!
8: What idiots we are!
13: Oh, quiet now, we really are in the doghouse.
7: This is too much! Open up, fluttering typhoons! Open up, you ill-mannered savage!
19: Well, well, you old drunkard.
7: Alan!
19: Captain Alan to you, bottle nose. This is a happy reunion, eh, me old walking distillery? Haven't seen you since the day the crab with the golden claws. Reminds you of old times, eh, except I am captain now, and you're not. Let's have a drink on it.
7: Alan, what's going on? How have we...
19: ended up here?
7: Yeah.
19: Quite simply. I command one of De Gorgonzola's freighters. You put on weight, Captain.
8: And may we inquire what you plan to do with us?
19: If you're sensible, you'll be put ashore, but not at Mecca, at Wadesda.
7: Wadesda? But that's murder. Sheikh Babalair has put a price on our heads.
19: Oh, you're breaking my heart, dear boy. That's enough talk. Here, drink to my health.
7: Not on your life.
19: Don't forget we're in the Red Sea, and there are no shortage of sharks. You get me? Now, like a big-hearted chap, I'll leave this bottle to console you, and we dock the day after tomorrow. So, you've plenty of time to solve one important question. Captain, do you sleep with your beard under or over the sheet?
7: Under the sheet. Blistering barnacles, confounded beer. To Beelzebub up with the bedclothes. Too hot anyway. Ah, now for some sleep. Dreaming already. Hey, no dream. No shouts. Stampeding. The engines have stopped. That's real enough. Up we get. Trolling!
8: Tim, what are you doing?
7: I forgot I was on the top bunk. Get up, lad. I think that bunch of rats are abandoning ship.
8: Oh, great sex. You could be right, Captain.
7: Open up, thundering typhoons. Open up before I get violent.
8: Captain, this sea chest. Yes. Let's try and force the door open.
7: Good idea.
8: One.
7: One.
8: Two.
7: Three.

0: Thunder, Dad Boots! The ship's on fire!
1: What a storm! Oh, look, Captain, the rowing boat! The crew are getting away!
2: I'm getting a sense of deja vu!
0: Pirates! Filibusters! Murder!
1: What do we do now?
0: Follow me. We'll probably find a raft up front.
1: We obviously have a vocation for shipwrecks.
0: Ambush! Listen, Barkers, there are people in the hold!
1: Who are you below there? We can't abandon
0: you're
1: them.
0: Right, you're right. Go on. Ryan, put out the blaze. Quick, the hoses. Nothing else can save us.
1: And them.
3: Uh-oh. Oh, yes, it can.

0: what a wink!
1: Oh, great snakes, I was nearly washed overboard.
2: For a moment, I was doing the ducky paddle.
1: Oh, but look, the fire's out. The wave, what a stroke of luck.
0: Oh, that's incredible.
1: Right, now for those poor fellows below, Captain.
0: All right. First of all, we've got to restart the engine. Otherwise, this ship is at the mercy of the sea. You go up on the bridge.

0: That was no joke alone, I can tell you. But she's underway at last.
1: Oh, magnificent, Captain.
0: Great typhoons. The reason our fine friends decided to abandon us was the small matter of a full load of ammunition I found in the forward hole. One lick from a flame, and this ship would have been blown sky high.
1: Well, how thoughtful of them. Mm. Talking of which, I think it's high time we went down and released those poor fellows in the hold.
0: Listening, Barnabas, be quiet. I cannot hear myself think.
2: My vanity!
3: Please do not be angry, Captain. My brothers and I do not know if you mean us harm or not.
0: Well, we don't. Captain Allen and his thugs have bolted. I am the captain of the ship now. The name is Haddock.
3: But that is a fish's name.
0: Indeed it is. Indeed it is. Now, listen to me. What are you doing on this ship?
3: We thought we were going to Mecca, Captain. We are Muslims. We are making a pilgrimage to the tomb of the Prophet.
0: Fine, fine. So what were you doing in the hold?
3: Captain Allen put us there. At first, he offered us free passage if we worked the ship for him. But once we set sail, he locked us in the hold.
1: Now I'm beginning to understand.
0: Now. Do you still want to make your pilgrimage?
3: You want this to go to Mecca, we doing, Boo?
1: But of course.
0: So be it. Man the pumps, boys. To Mecca we'll go.
2: Oh, yeah, no. Oh, that boy. Well, the city Mecca, new.

0: Well, Tintin, old chap, in 2 days, those fellas have taken to sailing like
1: fish to water?
0: Fish to water, yes. Well, now, look here, at this map. If my reckoning is correct, we should soon sight Jeddah, the port for Mecca.
2: To think, if it hadn't been for that fire, those poor fellas would have been slaves by now.
0: No, you don't believe they were going to be sold as slaves, do you?
2: If the Emir was telling the truth, then I'm afraid that was to be their fate.
0: You've been reading too many thrillers. There's no slave trading nowadays.
1: Well, tell me, Captain, is there any coal on board?
0: What are you talking about?
1: Well, look, what I've just found on the table here.
0: Yeah?
1: Part of a radio message. De Gorgonzola to Captain Ramona. Deliver coal to the Al-Qaeda at Jeddah.
0: But blistering barnacles.
3: Captain! Captain!
0: Yes?
3: Come on, look! A ship is approaching, oh!
0: A ship?
4: Oh, salams! Oh, sailor! What a climb this is! Here we are! Now! Captain Allen is aboard.
5: Captain Allen? Finished. Go on. I am the captain now.
4: Ah, you have replaced him. Good, good, good. Now, is the coal of best quality this time?
0: Listen, Marcus, what's all this nonsense about coal, thundering typhoons? There's no coal on board.
4: No coal on board. You boy, come here.
6: Are you talking to me?
4: Yes, you. Strong muscles, good. And teeth. Come on, open up your mouth, animal!
6: What did you call me?
1: What do you think you're doing?
4: Yes, not bad. Teeth quite sound.
6: Get your hands off me, you scum!
0: No, listen here. This man is not a horse, nor a slave.
4: Quiet! You must not say that. Coal is the word, as you well know.
1: Just as I thought.
0: This thing, Tintin was right. There are still slave traders, and that's exactly what you are. Scum!
4: Get your hands off me!
0: You traveler in human flesh!
4: I am quite happy to deal in yours, Captain.
1: He's going to stab the Captain.
4: Yes,
1: watch out, Captain!
4: Oh, no!

0: dog! Get the dog away from me!
1: It was no important.
2: Excuse me.
0: Yes?
1: Well done. I've got the brute now. That was a lucky escape.
3: Yes, thanks to you.
2: My pleasure.
4: At last, some action, and not before time.
3: Now, you cutthroat, get off this ship, Viper, and make sure you don't cross my path again.
0: By the beard of the prophet, you will pay dearly.
3: Yes. Was. That's all you're good for. Well, have some more for good measure. Baboon, Carmisella, Paranoid, Pogmark, Cannibal, Duck-billed Platypus, Jelly Deal, Bash-Eye Bazook, and... Gibberdickers!
1: That's no good, Captain. He's too far away now.
3: That's what you think.
5: It was clear now that we had to alter course. For if we docked at Jeddah, we would surely be overpowered and our Muslim friends doomed to slavery. So, we set a new destination. Djibouti, a haven for us all, and beyond the clutches of De Gorgonzola. Time was not on our side, and I knew that with his precious cargo on board, the Gorgonzola would stop at nothing to eliminate us.
6: Up, Periscope. Ah, there she is, the Ramona, floating like a sitting duck. Shark to Albatross, do you read me? Over.
7: The Gorgonzola speaking, I read you loud and clear. Over.
6: Ramona in sight. I await your orders, sir. Over.
7: You know my orders, Commander. Proceed with them immediately.
8: Love a sailor, all the dark. Is the life for me?
9: Why did I ever give it up?
8: Oh, look. Periscope.
3: Periscope! Thundering typhoons! Periscope! Action station! Fire! SOS! No panic! It's only a submarine!
6: We're almost within range. They don't know what's in store for them. This won't take long to settle. Stand by, number one tube.
10: Number one tube, standing by.
1: SOS! SOS! SS Ramona calling. Unidentified submarine in immediate vicinity. We fear the worst. This is our position. We are 30 miles due south of Dahla Kabir Island. SOS! SOS!
11: Mystery! SS Barnacles! And ammunition in the forest hall! Well, in there, and it's brush bang, wallop, and shakers with your uncle Charles. Get out of here. Torpedo to port! Torpedo to port! Out of starboard! Out of starboard!
4: Oh, do stop giving yourself orders, Captain!
8: On, go!
12: USS Los Angeles to SS Ramona. Your SOS received. We are coming to your assistance. We'll be with you as soon as possible. Over.
1: SS Ramona calling. Message gratefully received. Submarine obviously belongs to the slave traders. Their leader is the Marquis de Gorgonzola. Now aboard MS Scheherazade, cruising in the Red Sea. Over.
12: Message received and understood, Ramona. Hey, put your feet up, boys. The cavalry are on their way.
3: Torpedo to starboard! Thundering typhoon! Hard aboard! Hard aboard!
4: Still talking to yourself, Adam?
3: She missed us again!
1: Oh, great! They can't have hit us, can they? Quick, onto deck!
8: Look, Tintin, they're dropping depth charges.
1: Oh, you're right. They haven't hit us at all. Yes, overhead. U.S. Navy seaplanes.
3: There's three barnacles there from the Los Angeles. We're safe.
5: Minutes later, the dastardly submarine surfaced, waving the white flag. But what of the Gorgonzola? Our new prisoners gave us some fascinating information.
3: On, you landlubbers. Who put you up to it? Was it Gorgonzola?
13: Gorgonzola?
1: What's so funny?
13: By Gorgonzola, you really mean the magnificent Greek shipping tycoon, Rastopopoulos.
5: Rastopopoulos? Of course. So it was my oldest adversary that was behind it all. The Captain Snowy and I, along with our crew, boarded the USS Los Angeles, and the following morning, the Scheherazade was in our sights.
14: The cruiser Los Angeles, my Lord Marquis. She's just flashed a signal ordering us to heave to.
2: If not, they'll open fire.
14: All right, Captain. Stop the engines and launch my barge. I'll go myself and tell those insolent cowboys what I think of their manners.
3: Ha! They've obeyed us. Excellent. What are they doing now?
15: It looks as if they're hoisting out a launch. And Rasta Bubbles is going aboard alone.
3: Steering towards us.
16: Well, what else do you want him to do?
3: To have the nerve to come and brazen it out.
15: Oh, but what's happening now? He's slowing up. He's stopping. Has he broken down? Oh, great. Snakes. He's sinking. He's sinking.
3: There's nothing we can do to it. Look. Sharks are circling.
15: Oh. He who lives by the sword dies by it. Perhaps it's a fitting end. Come on, Captain. Let's get cleaned up.
17: Alice restored to power in Hemet. War surplus stocks well acquired by Dawson and sold to Rastapopoulos.
18: Acquisitions appeal. Belvedere demands international control of mega pilgrimage transport.
19: Once again, Tintin, the famous reporter, has wrecked the schemes of one of the most dangerous criminals of our time, Rastapopoulos. But will the Red Sea surrender the body of this trafficker in human lives, or will he never surface, destined instead to be food for sea worms and sharks?
14: That's done the trick. Little did you think, my friends, that inside this launch I would install my very own mini-submarine. Just you catch me now.
3: Oh, what a joy to be home again.
15: Oh, yes. And to have one's feet back on solid ground.
20: Oh, yes. And to have one's stomach back on solid food.
21: Oh, sir, how glad I am to see you back, sir.
3: My poor Nestor, you've lost so much weight. Oh,
21: I fear that Master Abdullah's visit was not very good for me. But things are better now, and his retinue have departed yesterday.
3: Oh, poor Nestor, a real demon, that Abdullah.
15: Oh, look, Captain, here's a note for you.
22: For me, my dear blistering barnacles. Papa wrote to me, I must go home. That's sad, because it is fun at Marlinspike. With love from Abdullah. Ah, very sweet, eh?
3: Oh, Nestor, you've just been fussing about a little childish mischief.
21: But, sir...
3: No, Nestor, where's the professor?
21: The last time I saw him, sir, he was on a pair of motorized roller skates.
15: Whoa, Professor Calculus!
3: There you are, Cuthbert! And another inventor.
23: Active suspension? No, not quite. But I'm working on it. Watch this.
3: Thundering typhoons! When will the old goat grow up? Huh? Right now. Now, all I wish to do is to sit back in my old chair and... blistering barnacles in a thundering typhoon. Another joke by that infernal child. Shall I never be left in peace? In peace! In peace!
24: The Red Sea Sharks, Part 2, starred Richard Pearse as Tintin, Andrew Sachs as Snowy, Lionel Jeffries as Captain Haddock, and Stephen Moore as Professor Calculus. With Stephen Thorne as Rastapopoulos, Akim Mogaji as the slave leader, David Holt as Parker, Linda Polan as Castafiore, and Nigel Carrington as Mul Pasha. Other parts were played by members of the cast. The Adventures of Tintin by Hergé have been dramatized by Simon Eastwood, the music is by Roger Lim, and the program is produced by John York.
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0: Well, in the town of Summerfield, it's the day before Easter, and the great Gildersleeve's family is making elaborate preparations for the occasion. Marjorie has selected a new Easter outfit, Leroy has a new suit, and they've resolved to do something different this year, attend the Easter sunrise service. Of course, the great Gildersleeve hasn't heard about these early morning plans.
1: It's something I've always wanted to do, Leroy.
2: Yeah, it'll be keen. Boy, I can't wait to get up at 4 o'clock in the morning.
1: Let's go talk to Unky. Unky!
2: Hank, where are you?
3: In the den, children.
1: Are we interrupting anything?
3: No, not at all. Just glancing through the paper. Looking for an Easter gift for Grace and Leela.
1: Oh?
3: Yeah, I guess I could get them some of these 2-pound chocolate Easter eggs. They're not too expensive.
2: Well, if you want to be cheap, why don't you get them an Easter rabbit and let him lay the egg?
3: Leroy, I'm not trying to be cheap. I'm just trying to hold down expenses. Easter's beginning to cost as much as Christmas.
2: Speaking of Christmas, do you know what I want next time?
3: Leroy, please. Now then, what's the purpose of this delegation?
1: Well, Unky, we have the most marvelous idea. Tomorrow, we're going to sunrise service.
2: Yeah, we're getting up at 4 o'clock in the morning.
3: 4 o'clock? Well, have a good time.
2: Unky!
3: Just leave quietly and come home quietly.
2: You mean you don't want to get up at 4 o'clock?
3: No.
1: But, Unky, the sunrise will be beautiful.
3: Hey, Marjorie, I've seen the sunrise. I worked my way through college delivering milk. Yeah, I'm going to the 11 o'clock service the way I always do. And I'll need my sleep, so I'll be alert when I pass the collection plate. I don't want to drop it again.
1: Well, of course, I can drive Leroy and Bertie to the service, but I wish you'd come along.
3: Oh, is Bertie going?
2: She's singing in the choir. 100 voices, huh?
3: Well, I would like to hear Bertie sing. But if there are 99 other voices, I wouldn't hear much of Bertie anyway.
2: Hey, Bertie!
4: Yeah, Leroy?
2: Unc doesn't want to hear you sing.
4: He don't.
3: No, it isn't that, Bertie. But I intend going to the 11 o'clock service tomorrow. Had my day all planned. Very busy day.
1: We all have a very busy day ahead, Unky.
2: Yeah.
4: I know Bertie's going to be busy. Bertie's going to sing like an angel at sunrise, then she's going to fly home and bake the ham.
2: You ought to see Bertie's choir robe, Unc.
3: Really?
1: Oh, it'll be a beautiful spectacle, Unky. Cedar Hill will be banked with flowers.
3: Yes, I read about that.
4: Well, I've been there every year, and it's worth it just to hear those trumpets when the sun comes up.
3: It is, Bertie.
1: Oh, Easter's such a thrilling day. And, Unky, you'll see all the beautiful women in their new spring dresses.
3: Well, if you children insist.
2: Attaboy, Unc.
4: Glad you changed your mind, Miss Gildersleeve.
3: Well, I didn't exactly change my mind. I've been considering going for some time. But I wanted to be sure all of you were as willing to get up at 4 o'clock as I am.
1: Oh, brother.

0: You say, look at Peavy's window. All decorated for Easter. That rabbit holding the talcum powder looks just like Judge Hooker. Yeah, I think I'll go in. I still don't have gifts for the girls. Hello, Peavy.
1: Yeah, hello, Mr. Gildersleeve. What can I do for you this morning?
0: Peavy, what would make nice Easter gifts for Grace and Leela?
1: Well, Easter is usually a little chilly. How about giving them a hot water bottle? One for each, of course.
0: Oh, Peavy.
1: How about some perfume?
0: Perfume?
1: Women like to dress up for Easter, and a good perfume like this is the crowning touch.
0: Sure, how much is it, Peavy?
1: $12 an ounce. That's the crowning touch.
0: Well, what the heck. Wrap up two bottles. It's Easter.
1: Okay, well. Planning a big day, are you?
0: Yes, indeed. Peavy, guess what important official is getting up at 4 o'clock in the morning for the sunrise service?
1: The Reverend Mr. McNair? Hey.
0: Well, he's got to be there. I'm thinking about a fellow who's just volunteering.
1: You don't say.
0: Yeah, taking the little family. And I'm passing the collection plate at the 11 o'clock service, too.
1: Well, good for you. I went to both services one Easter.
0: Is that so?
1: I didn't sleep the night before, not wanting to miss the sunrise service. And by 11 o'clock, my eyes were so red, I wore dark glasses at church.
0: You did?
1: And you know what the minister did? He lectured me for staying out all night.
0: Oh, my goodness.
1: But Mrs. Peavy and I always enjoy the sunrise services. Of course, it's usually a little foggy at that hour.
0: Well, I haven't been up at that hour since I was an air raid warden.
1: Well, you better take a flashlight. There's a tendency to bump into trees.
0: Oh?
1: If you're going to show off a new suit, it's well to take a cushion along.
0: Peavy, I'm not the sort of person who just goes somewhere to show off. I'm wearing my old blue serge.
1: Yeah, you can't hurt that.
0: Yes, yes.
1: It's quite a climb up Cedar Hill, Mr. Gildersleeve.
0: Peavy, are you trying to discourage me?
1: Oh, my, no. I consider it quite a rewarding experience. In fact, Mrs. Peavy and I would be going this year if she could stand the track again.
0: Yeah, are you settling for the 11 o'clock service, are you, Peavy?
1: Yeah, but between you and me and the gatepost, I'd rather get up at 4 o'clock and go with you than go to the 11 o'clock with Mrs. Peavy.
0: I don't follow you.
1: She insists on wearing her new Easter bonnet.
0: Well, what's the matter with it, Peavy? That bad, huh?
1: Worse, it's one of those dove-on-the-nest affairs.
0: Oh?
1: Mr. Gildersleeve, I don't mind having people point at Mrs. Peavy's hat, but when bird dogs start pointing, it...
0: Peavy, it can't be that bad.
1: No, I wouldn't say that.

0: Well, Gildersleeve, you're ready for the sunrise service. Yeah, I wonder if I will need this flashlight Peavy sold me. Who's that? Oh, the judge.
1: Here I am, Diogenes.
0: Judge, what do you mean, Diogenes?
1: With that flashlight, you must be looking for an honest man, and here I am.
0: All right, Judge.
1: Hop in, Gildy. I'll take you home.
0: Oh, thanks, Horace. That's where I'm headed.
1: Gildy, why are you carrying a flashlight in the middle of the day?
0: Well, I'll need it in the morning. I'm getting up at 4 o'clock.
1: You're going to the sunrise service?
0: You bet. Then I'm going to the 11 o'clock service.
1: Well, you must have a new suit you want to display.
0: Judge, you're as bad as Petey. I'm not going to church just to show off my clothes. Besides, I don't have a new suit to show off.
1: I see. Here comes the bump, Gildy.
0: What bumped me in the back of the head?
1: That's my canteen.
0: Canteen? What is all this junk in the back of your car?
1: Thermos bottles, blankets, folding chairs, and a buffalo robe.
0: Judge, where are you going? On a safari?
1: I'm taking Miss Matterhorn to the sunrise service.
0: Will you need all this equipment?
1: Well, you have to prepare for it. You're not just taking a flashlight, are you?
0: Well, I...
1: And besides what I have in the car, Miss Matterhorn is packing a lunch basket.
0: A lunch basket?
1: The road to Cedar Hill is narrow, Gildy. And with several hundred cars up there, it takes hours to get home. Miss Matterhorn and I enjoy the service, then spread our lunch and listen to the singing of birds and the clash of bumpers.
0: That 11 o'clock service looks better and better.
2: I thought it was all settled that you'd go.
0: No, Marjorie, they can conduct the sunrise service without me. You, Leroy, and Bertie, go and enjoy yourselves.
2: Well, I don't know why you don't go.
0: My dear, I might not get back in time to pass the plate at the regular service. Judge says traffic's pretty heavy out there.
2: Unky, you've just cooled off on the idea.
0: Well, I'll admit I'm not as keen about it as I was this morning.
2: Why?
0: Well, Peavy and the judge nettled me. They accused me of going just to show off my new Easter suit.
2: But you don't have a new Easter suit. You just don't want to miss out on your sleep, that's all.
0: That has nothing to do with it. I'm staying home as a matter of principle.
2: All right, Unky, if that's your final decision.
0: That's my final decision.
1: Ah, did
0: it! All right, Bertie.
3: Hello, Bertie.
4: Good afternoon, Miss Soto. Come in.
3: Thank you.
0: Well, it's Grace.
5: Hello, Throckmorton. Marjorie.
2: Hello, Miss Tuttle.
0: Grace, I was about to come over and pay you a visit.
5: Really?
0: I have a little Easter gift for you.
5: Oh, that's very thoughtful of you, but why don't you give it to me early tomorrow morning?
0: Early tomorrow morning?
5: Leroy told me you're all going to the sunrise service.
0: He did? Well...
5: Would it be terrible of me if I invited myself to go along?
2: Oh, why, Leroy, Bertie, and I'll be delighted to have you go with us.
0: Grace, I had no idea you planned to go to the service.
5: Oh, I wouldn't miss it. Marjorie, you should see my Easter suit.
2: Oh, I want to.
5: It's blue pastel file with piqué collar cuffs and gloves to match.
2: Oh, it sounds darling.
0: Yeah, it sounds great. What the heck is file?
5: And that isn't all. I have matching linen shoes and hat with file trim.
2: Oh, how wonderful.
0: Oh, brother.
5: Isn't Easter thrilling? What are you wearing, Marjorie?
2: Well, I have the cutest linen dress with a full skirt and a fitted top, and it has eyelet trim.
5: Very smart.
0: Yeah, I can see this is no conversation for a man.
5: Oh, Throckmorton, here we are talking about our new outfits and not letting you get a word in.
0: Well?
5: I know you're going to be so handsome in your new Easter suit.
0: Handsome? Well, thank you.
5: I like to see men dress up. You know, people don't look just at the pretty girls. I hope you get a powder blue pinstripe. I just love them. Well, I must go. See you bright and early in the morning, Trot.
0: Yes, indeed, Grace. Bright and early.
3: Bye-bye, Marjorie.
2: Bye, Miss Tuttle. Unky, I thought you decided not to go to the service.
4: You going after all, Mr. Gildersleeve?
0: And why shouldn't I go?
4: Miss Tuttle talking me into it, Miss Marjorie.
0: She had nothing to do with it.
6: No?
2: I thought you weren't going because of what the judge and Mr. Peavy thought.
0: Why should I worry about what the judge and Peavy think? I'll put on my new suit and go.
2: You don't have a new suit.
0: Well, I'll get one.
2: A powder blue pinstripe?
0: Well, I had that in mind anyway before Grace mentioned it.
1: Yes, sir.

0: The Great Gildersleeve will be back in just a minute. 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Well, the great Gildersleeve had decided not to attend the Easter sunrise service with his little family when one of his girlfriends, Grace Tuttle, came over and mentioned how handsome he'd look in his new suit. Of course, the great man didn't have a new suit, but that was 2 hours ago.
1: Isn't Unky home yet, Bertie?
2: Not yet, Miss Marjorie. He's probably having trouble finding a suit.
1: Well, he shouldn't have waited till the afternoon before Easter.
2: No, ma'am. I never saw a man change his mind so fast.
1: Neither did I, Bertie.
2: First he said he wasn't going, then he said he was. Then he said he wasn't because he's afraid somebody think he was showing off a new suit which he bought, which he wasn't because he didn't.
1: That's Unky.
2: Then he said he was because Miss Tuttle thought he'd look handsome in a new suit which he didn't have, but which he would if he had it. So I hope he gets it.
1: So do I, Bertie. I don't want to be seen like this, Bertie.
2: Oh, never mind. It's Miss Gilfley.
3: Thanks, Gracie.
2: What you got in the box, Miss Gilfley? Your new suit?
3: Yep, that's right.
1: Unky, why'd you ring the doorbell?
3: Well, seems that when I tried on my new suit, I left the keys in it. I was excited, I guess.
1: Well, open the box, Unky. Let's see what you picked out.
3: Yeah, all right. If I can get rid of some of this wrapping twine.
4: Hey, what's going on?
3: Hello, Leroy.
4: Hi.
1: Maybe I can help you, Unky.
4: What's going on?
2: I sure am anxious to see that.
4: So am I, but what am I anxious to see? What's in there?
3: Just keep your shirt on, Leroy.
1: Did you get the one with the stripe?
3: Yeah, white stripe.
4: A white stripe? What's in there, a polecat?
1: Leroy, don't be so silly.
4: I'm not. I'm just trying to find out something.
3: Yeah, I can't untie this knot. Where's my penknife?
2: Mr. Gildersleeve, how'd you get it so fast?
3: Yeah, I practically had to grab it and run.
4: Run with what?
3: It still has to be let out, Bertie.
4: Well, take the lid off and let it out. Let's see what's in there.
3: Yeah. There it is. Isn't that a beauty?
1: Oh, it's beautiful, Unky.
2: Ain't that something?
4: Oh, for corn's sake. Nothing but a suit?
3: My Easter suit, Leroy.
4: I thought you weren't going to buy an Easter suit.
3: Well, Marjorie, how do you like this necktie I bought to go with it?
1: Well, it's very striking, Unky.
4: It should be with those baseball bats on it.
3: Leroy, they're not baseball bats. It's just a modern design.
2: And he got the powder blue suit.
1: You don't think he'd come home with anything else after what Miss Tuttle said, did you?
4: Oh, so that's why you bought a suit. You want Miss Tuttle to see you in it.
3: Leroy, that isn't it at all. There'll be hundreds of other people who'll see me in it, too. Yeah, I mean, Bertie, you suppose you can give me a hand with a few alterations? The tailor couldn't get it ready today.
2: Yes, sir. Of course, it's a little late, and I got to take a hymn in my choir robe.
3: Well, I guess I am upsetting things a little.
1: If we're going to get up at 4 o'clock, we should be getting to bed soon.
4: Yeah, I got a lot of things to do.
1: Well, so have I. But I'll help you with Unky's suit, Bertie.
2: Yes, ma'am.
3: No, let's not make a big thing of this. What we need is a little organization, and I'll be the organizer.
4: Sure.
3: We all have things to do, so let's do them. Bertie, you go do the things you have to do.
2: Yes, sir.
3: Marjorie, you and Leroy get the things done that you have to do.
5: All right, Unky.
4: What are you going to do?
3: I'm going to set the alarm for 4 o'clock and go to bed.
4: What a character.
3: Leroy, there'll be a lot of things to do in the morning, and I'll be up bright and early doing them.

0: Rebellion. How's the rest?
1: It's 4 o'clock. You said you were going to get up and start doing things.
0: Yeah. First thing I'm going to do is turn off this alarm and go back to sleep. Where is the dime thing?
1: Look out, you're pushing it off the table.
0: You? My goodness. Make it stop. Step on the thing, Leroy. Do something.
1: It's hiding for me under the bed. I got it.
0: Oh. Thank you, my boy. Good night.
1: Tonight, it's Easter morning. We're going to the sunrise service, remember?
0: Sunrise? Oh, yes. Up, everybody. Rise and shine. Marjorie, Bertie, Leroy, up.
1: Are you kidding? Everybody's up but you. Don't just sit there in bed shopping. Rise and shine. Is it?
0: Can't be far. The way the traffic is slowing down, Leroy.
2: Such a winding road.
0: Yeah. A little rough, too. Hey, Grace, I hope your Easter outfit isn't getting rumpled. It's so beautiful.
2: Oh, I'm fine.
0: You look lovely.
1: How can you tell? It's dark.
0: Now, Leroy... Marjorie, how are you and Bertie doing?
3: All right, Unky. I just hope Bertie isn't going to be late to join the choir.
4: Oh, don't worry about Bertie.
0: Oh, we'll make it.
1: We'd be there now if Hunk hadn't spent 10 minutes tying his tie.
0: Well, Leroy, I had to get it right. This is Easter, you know.
3: Are you stopping, Unky?
0: This is as far as we can go, Marjorie. Cars are all parked ahead of us.
1: Well, let's get out and start hiking.
3: Unky, aren't we awfully far away?
0: No, my dear, I'll get you there. Just follow me. I know a shortcut.
4: We got plenty of time. There's no sign of no sunrise yet.
2: I can't see a thing in this fog.
1: Hey, Unc, where's your flashlight?
0: Flashlight? Well, last night I put it right where I could lay my hands on it this morning.
1: And you don't know where you put it?
0: Yes, I do. It's right on the dresser at home. Come on, everybody. Follow me.

0: Gosh, we haven't seen anybody since we left the car.
1: Well, Leroy, not many people know about this shortcut, I guess.
2: Unky, do you know where you're taking us?
1: Of course I do. I think. Yeah, sure. Yeah, this is the top of the hill. Right here.
0: This is the top of a hill? For what hill?
3: This don't look like Cedar Hill to me.
1: Well, we came up the back way, Bertie. Oh,
4: certainly did. What a climb.
2: Where is everybody, Unky?
1: Well...
0: Hey, the fog's lifting a little.
2: Oh, yes, you can see up here.
0: Look, there's the choir and everybody.
1: Where?
0: Across the ravine on the other hill. Half a mile away.
1: Oh, fine.
4: Uncle Mort, you and your shortcut. I'm afraid Bertie will never make it in time to sing with the choir.
1: Well, I'm sorry, Bertie. I'm very sorry.
3: Oh, they'll get along without Bertie.
2: We'll just have to watch things from here.
0: Hey, there's a lot of moving around. What are they getting ready to do?
3: They're going to have a pageant, Leroy, telling the story of Easter.
2: Yeah?
1: Well, here we are, all dressed up, and we can't be with the crowd. What an Easter.
3: Well, Mr. Gildersleeve, there was only a few on hand for the first Easter when they saw the rock was rolled away.
1: Well, that's right, Bertie. We shouldn't forget that. I guess nobody there put much importance on fine clothes.
4: I guess they didn't.
0: Listen. They're playing music.
3: They're getting ready to sing about the crucifixion.
2: Oh, Bertie, you were going to sing that.
3: Yes, ma'am.
0: Bertie, will you sing it for us?
1: Yeah, we'd like to hear it, Bertie. Won't you?
3: I'd like to.

0: How beautiful.
1: Yes. We got lost. We found the true spirit of Easter.
2: Look, Unc. The sun's coming up.
3: It's a new day.
1: Now, that's the meaning of Easter. A new day. And new hope for the world.

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1: This is Gildersleeve again. Thanks to Bertie and the children, our little journey to the mountaintop for the Easter sunrise was a very wonderful experience. I hope that for each one of you, this Easter will bring renewed faith in the promise he gave to all of us. Renewed strength to follow his light through these days when the forces of darkness endeavor to confuse our path. Thank you all. Bertie, your song was lovely.
2: Thank you, Mr. Gildersleeve.
1: Good night, everybody. See you next week.
0: The Great Gildersleeve is played by Willard Waterman. The Kraft Food Company's traditional Easter program was written by John Elliott and Andy White and is partially transcribed. Included in the cast are Walter Tetley, Mary Lee Robb, Lillian Randolph, Joe Enos, Mary Shipp, Earl Ross, and Dick LeGrand. 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
5: I'm the Comic Weekly Man, the jolly Comic Weekly Man, and I'm here to read the funnies to you happy boys and honeys. 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Hello, hello, hello.
6: Hello, hello, hello.
5: Well, Miss Honey, how are you today?
6: Oh, I'm just fine, thank you. How are you?
5: I'm fine, too, but I've been quite busy.
6: Busy doing what?
5: Making up my Christmas card list and shopping for Christmas presents. Really,
6: it's... My mother says the same thing.
5: She does?
6: Yes, just last night she said it again to my father.
5: What did she say?
6: She said, going into the stores these days is like going shopping with wildcats.
5: It's worse.
6: What could be worse?
5: Going shopping in a store filled with women.
6: Now, really, do you mean that?
5: Well, it seems to me that when a man has to go to a store to buy presents for women, the women could let him get to the counter once every 2 days.
6: Well, after all...
5: Otherwise, how can he get back to the office to make money enough to buy presents for next year?
6: Well, maybe...
5: After all, if a man has got to...
6: Could we please read the comic?
5: And if he's... what'd you say?
6: The comic. Could we please read them?
5: You mean...
6: Could we please read now? The comic. Funny papers.
5: Oh, Puck the Comic Weekly.
6: Yeah.
5: Very well, I'll read that in just a moment. But before I do, let's listen to this nice man. Now here we go with Puck the Comic Weekly. And on the first page, under Bringing Up Father, Beetle Bailey.
6: Magic words for the music, please.
5: Very well, my lady. Toot me a toot and tweet me a tweedle. Squeeze out music for Bailey the Beetle.
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7: Oh, what, when and why?
8: Hey, quiet, will ya?
7: Hey, for Pete's sake!
5: The corporal tells Beetle.
7: Yeah, you got 10 minutes to get over to the mess hall.
9: Okay, I'll go quietly.
5: Beetle slowly gets up.
7: Oh!
5: Last picture top row, he climbs back on the bed and heads for the washroom, stepping from one bed to the other.
7: Ow, my back!
9: Ow, my ear!
8: Oh, my feet!
9: Ow, my foot.
8: Hey, why don't you walk on the floor?
9: It's too cold on my bare feet.
8: Shut up, will you?
5: So Beetle steps off the bed onto the cold floor.
9: Ooh, it's still cold.
5: And the men go back to sleep again. Just as everybody is back in dreamland again, suddenly, the lights come on.
7: I turn off the light!
5: One guy reaches for a sword.
8: Turn off that light or else.
9: I can't find my pants in the dark.
5: Few minutes later, third picture, bottom row, the lights are out, and everyone is sound asleep again. Suddenly...
8: I know what!
5: Out of the darkness comes Beetle's apologetic voice.
9: I knocked over the butt can.
8: Oh, what's the use? I'm gonna ask to be transferred overseas to battle duty. Yeah, me too. I'd rather fight a war than sleep in the same room with him.
5: Ten minutes later, Beetle, wearing one shoe, no shirt, no pants, his coat and hat, comes to the mess hall for kitchen police duty.
9: Sorry I'm late, but it's hard to dress in the dark.
5: And last picture, 2 hours later, all the men in Beetle's bunkhouse are standing before the sergeant with a signed petition which reads...
8: Please do not put that joint Beetle on KP duty in the morning no more, on account of which we soldiers need plenty of sleep if this country is to be properly protected.
5: The sergeant roars,
7: I don't care how many signatures you got on your petition. Bailey keeps pulling KP like everybody else.
5: Well, I do. I like to sleep in the morning, and I think I feel more sorry for the men.
6: But the men aren't smart. They should put Beetle's clothes all together under his pillows so he'll find them in the morning.
5: That's an excellent idea. I hope the men heard that.
6: Thank you.
5: Well, now let's turn over the page and see who's there.
6: Oh, look. Here's Dagwood and Blondie on page 2. They haven't been there before.
5: No, but sure enough, they're there now, and we won't waste a second. Here we go with Dagwood and Blondie. Ramapoo, ramafum, zim, zam, zombie. Conjure me music for Dagwood and Blondie. Dagwood's son, Alexander, who has never been on a date with a girl, tells his mother,
9: Hey, Mama, this is the night I'm going to take Geraldine to the movie and to the Hamburger Palace.
5: Last picture top row, Blondie makes the announcement to Dagwood.
10: Alexander is going on his first date with a girl.
5: Realizing his little boy is a big boy now, the tears trickle down Dagwood's cheeks.
10: Seems to me only yesterday I was boiping him over my shoulder.
5: First picture, second row. Dagwood pulls Alexander to the bathroom.
10: Come, son, you'll have to look awfully nice.
5: A few minutes later, Dagwood is giving Alexander a bath.
10: He's gonna be clean.
7: Hey, you're hurting me.
5: Last picture, second row, Dagwood is brushing Alexander's teeth.
10: Now, don't get excited and propose to her, son. She might accept.
5: First picture, third row, Dagwood is helping Alexander on with his pants.
7: Gee whiz, Pop, I can dress myself.
10: Now, be a gentleman and remember to tip your hat.
5: 5 minutes later, Alexander is putting on his tie. His sister, Cookie, asks,
9: If you marry Geraldine, will she be my aunt?
7: That's not funny. Beat it.
11: Last picture, third row, Alexander, all dressed up, looking like a moving picture hero, almost, announces,
12: "Now I'm ready to go.
11: All right, here's some money, and don't forget to tip your waiter."
12: "Well, there's the bell."
11: First picture, bottom row, Cookie answers the door. And there stands an awfully homely little boy. Cookie yells,
9: "Hey, Alexander, it's Geraldine's little brother."
11: Geraldine's little brother walks into the living room.
9: "Geraldine's got the chicken pox, and she says you should take me in her place."
12: "Oh, great Scott! And I took a bath for this."
11: And last picture, Alexander marches off down the walk with Geraldine's little brother, who says,
9: "She looks real funny with all those spots."
11: And Alexander's so mad, his face is one big red spot.
6: Alexander, after all that trouble brushing his teeth and taking a bath, he has to go to the movies with Geraldine's little brother.
11: Yes, what a disappointment on the first night when his mother and dad think he is grown up.
6: Dagwood and Blondie shed their tears for nothing, didn't they?
11: Yes, looks like we'll have to wait for another day for Alexander's first big day.
6: Yes, I guess so.
11: Well, now I'll bet you're anxious to know whether Robin Hood escapes from Prince John.
6: Oh, yes, I am.
11: Very well, let's go across the page, past Prince Valiant, who is going on a mission for his father today. Turn over that page, go across the page, and turn over page 5. And there on page 6 is Robin Hood.
6: Yes, and you remember last week that Robin had rescued the Maid Marian from Prince John, who had her locked up in a dungeon.
11: That's right, and Robin had kept watch over the Sheriff of Nottingham, so he could not give an alarm while 3 of his men escaped with the Maid Marian.
6: But then, when it came time for Robin to get away, the Sheriff's men attacked Robin, and they began to close up the drawbridge.
11: And Robin fought the men off, and although he was wounded, climbed up to the edge of the drawbridge to try to escape before it closed.
6: Ooh, I wonder if he'll make it.
11: Well, let's read now and find out. Here we go with a story of Robin Hood. It's merry, merry England in days long ago. Time now for Robin Hood. So music, hi-ho! Wounded and exhausted, Robin makes a final agonizing effort to lift himself over the closing drawbridge. He pulls himself over just as it crashes against the wall and topples into the moat below. The sound of the splash attracts the attention of the sentries on the wall above.
13: There he is! In the moat! He's swimming to the other shore! Stop him! Shoot him down!
11: Angry arrows whiz from the battlement above, zing viciously about Robin's bobbing head. Last picture, top row, Robin's men, who are waiting for him a short distance away, hear the tumult behind them.
13: Hey, look, it's Robin in the moat. Quick, to the rescue.
11: Robin's men rush back to the castle moat. And first picture, bottom row, one volley of the arrows sweeps the sheriff's bowmen from the castle wall. With his comrades covering the walls above, Little John plunges recklessly into the moat. Just as Robin, weak from exhaustion, begins to sink beneath the water, Little John seizes his arm.
13: Master Robin! Master Robin!
11: While his comrades stand guard, Little John brings Robin to shore. And last picture, trembling with anxiety, Marion watches as the men gently lift the form of their unconscious leader onto the bank. Yes, and the way Little John jumped into the water and saved Robin from drowning.
6: But I wonder, will they get away from there safely before the sheriff's men come out of the castle?
11: Well, that's something we'll find out next week. Now let's see what Flash Gordon is doing.
6: Oh, yes, because Flash is in terrible danger.
11: Very well, let's go across the page, past Ben Bolt, turn over page 7, go past the Lone Ranger on page 8, turn over page 9, and there, on page 11, is Flash Gordon, who is on the planet Venus, where he's been captured by the cruel King Stang.
6: And Flash was sent by the king out into the forest to protect the queen. And they were attacked by a beetle that was as big as a dragon, and it had Flash in its claws.
11: And the dragon could crush Flash like a peanut.
6: How can Flash ever save himself?
11: Well, let's read and see. So here we go with Flash Gordon. Rig-a-dig-a-doon-doon, saskamatash. Let's have music for heroic Flash. As the dragon clutches Flash in its claws, he fights back desperately. But Flash's chemispray has no effect on the armored shell of the Venus swamp beetle. In a last desperate effort, Flash, last picture top row, aims an acid volley square into the giant scarab's mouth. The blast causes a strange chemical reaction within the beetle, and the creature explodes with the violence of a mortar shell. For a moment, Flash is numb. But driven by fear of a new attack by beetles that may be lurking in the area, he shakes off the effects of the blast. And first picture bottom row orders, "Come on, Vicky, let's head for the jet car." The stranded craft is damaged too badly to permit a takeoff. But fortunately, the jet car's sonar phone still works, and Flash is able to beam an SOS to King Stang's castle. Flash Gordon calling. Flash Gordon calling King Stang. "We need help. Hurry. Hurry. Night is closing in, and we may be attacked momentarily." Scarcely has Flash signed off than Vicky cries out in terror. Last picture, the Earthman makes out the vague forms of a pair of weird flying reptiles with searchlight eyes probing the jungle for their prey.
6: Oh, will Flash ever get out of that forest station? This is the fourth terrible danger that threatens him.
11: Yes, I don't think Flash has faced so many dangers in a short time as he has in this adventure on Venus.
6: Oh, I hope he gets help from the palace quick.
11: Well, next week we'll see if he does. Now let's turn over the page and see who's there.
6: Oh, my most favorite, Uncle Remus and his Tales of Br'er Rabbit.
11: And I'll read that in just a moment. But first, here's that nice man again with something interesting to say. Now here we go again with Puck the Comic Weekly. And on page 12, under Little Iodine, is Uncle Remus and his Tales of Br'er Rabbit.
6: Magic words for the music, please.
11: Say them with me, please. Hippity-hoppity, make it a habit to give us music for old Br'er Rabbit. Uncle Remus says,
14: when Br'er Rabbit goes into business, he aims high.
11: And today, Br'er Rabbit has gone into a new business, hoping to make lots of money. He's standing in front of a sign which reads,
15: "Babysitter, 50 cents. Any place, anywhere."
11: And Mother Bird, seeing Br'er Rabbit's sign, is sitting on Br'er Rabbit's mailbox saying,
15: "Now you stay with my little ones while I look for their papa. He's been missing all night." "Yes, well, you go on, Mrs. Bird. They'll be safe with me. Don't worry. I'll take care of them."
11: And third picture, top row, Br'er Rabbit is climbing up the tree to the bird nest. And one of the little birds exclaims,
16: "Look at the babysitter. Yeah, a rabbit."
11: Br'er Rabbit greets them cheerfully.
15: "Hello, little bird."
11: Br'er Rabbit settles down at the edge of the limb close to the tree trunk and watches the little birds who are on their nest way out at the tip of the limb. Last picture, top row, one of the little birds cries,
16: "Hey, we are scared, Br'er Rabbit. Yeah, come on out and help us."
11: Br'er Rabbit nervously starts to crawl out on the branch. Carefully, he makes his way out on the branch, which begins to sway. The birds love this.
15: Oh, goody, goody, goody.
11: In first picture, bottom row, they begin to jump up and down on the nest, making it sway more.
16: "Yippee! Rock-a-bye, baby! In the tree top!"
11: Br'er Rabbit nervously exclaims,
15: "Hey, look out! You'll fall!"
11: And then suddenly he slips.
15: "Hey, help!"

0: Hey, look out. You'll fall.
1: And then suddenly he slips.
0: Hey, help!
1: And he lands on the ground. And Br'er Possum, who happens to be there, looks at him and says,
0: Hey, Br'er Rabbit, you look awful discongemerated.
1: And Br'er Rabbit groans,
0: Guys, please, please.
1: Last picture, Br'er Rabbit is back at his sign, which he has repainted. And now it reads,
0: Farmhand, a day, 50 cents, any place, anywhere.
1: And as Br'er Rabbit looks at the word babysitter, which are now painted out, Uncle Remus says,
2: Beware the business what puts you out on a limb.
3: Poor little Br'er Rabbit, this is one of the times when he had trouble.
1: Yes, this is one of the times he was discombobulated.
3: This was one of the times he was discombobulated.
1: Yeah. Well, now look across the page and see who's there. Roy Rogers.
3: Yes, and he's inside the outlaw's hideout.
1: That's right. He and his friend Brimstone Barlow are pretending to be outlaws.
3: That's just a trick. To try to catch the outlaw gang and turn them over to the law.
1: Yes. One of the outlaws, Gusty, took them to a shack and told them to wait inside until the leader of the outlaws, a man named the Sphinx, came to see them.
3: And behind the door, there's a girl waiting with a gun in her hand. And I can't wait to see who she is and why she's there.
1: Well, let's read now and find out. Here we go with Roy Rogers, King of the Cowboys. Hi-yip-i-yo, now here we go with Roy and Trigger. Hi-yip-i-yo. As Roy and Brimstone step into the room, the door suddenly closes behind them. And Roy looks around to see a girl holding a gun on them. Hey, what's this?
4: What did the Sphinx do with my father? I know he's here because he built the tunnels and trick devices in this old mission.
1: We're not in the Sphinx's gang, ma'am. We're posing as outlaws to round him up. Brimstone says,
5: Yeah, and to maybe reform him.
4: I didn't risk my life to sneak into this hideout to hear lies.
1: Suddenly, Brimstone leaps forward, tries to take the gun away from the girl.
5: Guns is dangerous, ma'am.
1: Gun accidentally goes off.
5: Hey, somebody's coming. I hear a dog.
1: The sound of the shot brings one of the outlaws. As he rushes toward the shack, he sees one of the gang petting a dog.
5: Now lay off that old man's mutt, will you? I told you to guard the strangers until the Sphinx sends for him.
1: Another shot goes off.
5: Hey, what the...
1: He dashes to the shack. And gun in hand runs inside. First picture bottom row, Roy grabs him as he comes in.
5: Hey, what's the...
1: Roy says to Brimstone, Hey, get outside. Don't let anybody in, Brimstone.
5: She pulled the trigger, Roy. Almost got me.
1: Brimstone takes the gun away from the girl, then quickly goes outside. The girl sees now that Roy is really trying to round up the outlaws. He helps Roy tie up the outlaw.
4: I'm sorry I didn't trust you, but I'm so worried. When my father found he was working for outlaws, he planned to use his dog to destroy all the bandits.
1: A dog? At that moment, Brimstone, who's outside, sees the old outlaw who had been petting the dog. He sneaks up on him, saying to himself,
6: Ah, there's one of them owl hoots. Maybe I can convert him to the side of law and order before it's too late.
1: Last picture, Brimstone says,
6: Hey, listen, mister. Crime don't pay. I know.
1: And he puts his hand on the outlaw's shoulder. The man topples forward to the ground.
6: Hey, he's dead.
1: Said her father was going to use the dog to destroy all the bandits.
3: This is very mysterious. A man pets the dog, and then just a few minutes later, the man's dead. I wonder why.
1: Well, maybe next week we'll find out. Now it's time to find out how Dick is getting along in that war between the Americans and the English.
3: Oh, yes. I'm anxious to find out about that.
1: All right. Let's go to the very last page of the Comic Weekly. The last page of the Comic Weekly.
3: And you remember, last week, the British Army had attacked the capital of our country, Washington, D.C.
1: Yes, that was in the early days of America. And the Americans had been beaten away by the British attackers and chased out of the city.
3: And then they set fire to the White House and all the other important buildings.
1: Yes, the British did that to the American buildings. And Dick and a few friends tried to...

0: escape from the city by running across a bridge.
1: And just when they were in the middle of the bridge, the British set fire to the bridge at the other end.
0: And Dick and his friends who were on the bridge stopped to start to run back. They looked back and they saw that the Virginian soldiers were setting fire to the bridge at the other end so that the British couldn't come across, you see.
1: Yes. Well, what'll Dick do now? Standing on a burning bridge.
0: Well, let's read and find out. Here we go with Dick's Adventures. Say the magic words with me. Rickety-pack-a-zack-a-zick. Let's have music for adventure.

0: Last picture, top row. Dick and his few friends stand on the burning bridge, caught between two fires. What to do? Dick doesn't hesitate a moment. First picture, second row, he leaps over and falls into the water below. The swift current of the river catches Dick and carries him downstream, down the Potomac, through waters that are reddened by the doomed city. Last picture, second row. Hours later, Dick finds himself swept against the shore. He's bruised and half alive and falls to the ground exhausted. Then out of the darkness, a figure appears. It's a man who kneels beside Dick. With expert fingers, he carefully examines Dick for wounds. Dick opens his eyes. The man says, first picture, bottom row.
1: I'm Dr. William Beans of Upper Marlboro, Maryland, my friend. The British are all around us. I'll get you to Baltimore. My carriage is on the road.
2: Thank you.
0: The doctor helps Dick to his feet, and they walk to the nearby road. But more than a carriage is waiting there on that road. For as Dick and the doctor approach the carriage, last picture, a British voice barks,
3: Halt! Who goes there?
0: And Dick looks up to see three British soldiers confronting them with guns.
4: Oh, no. Just as Dick was in friendly hands and could get help, this has to happen to him.
0: Yes, and just when he thought he was going to escape.
4: I wonder what'll happen to him now that he's a prisoner of the British.
0: Oh, we'll have to wait till next week to find that out. But now, look below Dick's adventures. There's Rusty Riley.
4: Yes, and everything is just wonderful for Mrs. Jones because Rusty gave her the money to save her farm from being taken away from her by that mean old Mr. Marlowe.
0: Yes. Now, Rusty's friend Clem arrived in the nick of time with a $1,000 check, which the insurance company gave Rusty for helping save a ship from being destroyed.
4: But Tex said that he had bad news from Mr. Miles for Rusty.
0: Oh, yes. Let's find out what that is. Here we go with Rusty Riley. Gallop and run till the road is dusty. Give us music for his horse and Rusty. Mrs. Jones and Clem and Rusty's friend Stovepipe talk. Rusty takes Tex aside and asks him, second picture, top row.
5: Hey, Tex, what was the news from Milestone Farm? The news you said that I wouldn't like?
1: Oh, yes, that. Well, it's about that rascally Uncle Rufus of yours, Rusty. He's out of the clink and hanging around waiting for you to get back.
0: A cloud comes over Rusty's face, last picture, top row.
5: Uncle Rufus? Well, jeepers, Tex, that is bad news.
1: Now, don't you fret about that ornery maverick. Mr. Miles won't let him make trouble for you. Oh, and by the way, Pete's dad'll be back from Europe by the time we reach Milestone.
0: First picture, bottom row, Rusty and his dog, Flip, are out in the pasture. Rusty is mighty unhappy, and he says to Flip,
5: Dolly, Flip, looks like you and I are going to have to light out for the wide open spaces. Rather be at Milestone Farm and any place in the world. But my Uncle Rufus said if I didn't help him to get money from Mr. Miles, he'd take me away. So I guess it's best for you and me to go away.
0: A half hour later, back at the farm, Stovepipe is saying to Tex,
1: Well, gentlemen, it appears that my direct connection with this happy incident is ended. I will bid you a regretful farewell and rejoin Denver Dooley's carnival.
0: Tex replies,
1: Oh, yes, and Rusty better go out there with you, Doc, and bring back that horse. Pete and I'll get the others ready for shipment to River City tomorrow.
0: Still later that afternoon, last picture, a man approaches the barn in the Jones farmyard, leading a horse. He says to Tex,
6: Hey, you the fella they call Tex? Kid named Rusty, give me a buck to bring this nag here and hand you this letter.
1: What? A letter? Hey, give it here.
4: Oh, Rusty isn't leading the horse, and it's a letter for Tex. You know what? I'll just bet you the letter tells Tex that Rusty's running away.
5: Oh, I hope not. But Rusty is afraid of his uncle, so maybe you're right.
4: I can't wait until next week to find out.
5: Well, we'll just have to do everything we can to make next week get here quickly, and I promise to do that. Now, that's all the time I have. But before I go, here's that nice fellow with some more interesting information. Well, honey, and all you boys and girls, I gotta go now.
4: All right, Mr. Tommy Quickie Man, but I'll be waiting for you next week.
5: Okay, that's a date, and a date with all you boys and girls. Be sure to meet me with our little friend, Miss Honey, next week when I read Puck the Comic Weekly. For I'm the Comic Weekly Man, the jolly Comic Weekly Man. I'll be back to read the funnies to you, happy boys and honeys. Don't forget, boys and girls, see you all next week. Your friend.

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1: Jell-O duck. 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
3: 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Tibby. Tibby, Tibby. 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And now he's easy to please with Kitty Cat Meat and Liver Dinner. All the meat he loves, and tasty liver too. It might have been cooked specially for him. And Tabby, she's happier than ever. She likes both the Kitty Cat dinners.
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0: You know, some marmalades get some of their tang from added flavoring. While Robertson's Golden Shred gets all of its tang from Seville oranges. What would you rather have for breakfast?
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3: Good evening, ladies and gentlemen. I'll take only a few seconds because I have a very simple request. In about 14 minutes, Mr. Keating is going to tell you about the Equitable Society's famous fact-finding chart for fathers and mothers. I know from personal experience that this chart can make an enormous difference in your family's future. So please listen carefully when Mr. Keating gives the surprising details on the fact-finding chart for fathers and mothers, prepared by the Equitable Life Assurance Society of the United States.
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0: In addition to bringing you the people up to date on the latest trends in crime, the Federal Bureau of Investigation cooperates in presenting this program because it hopes that through this medium it will be able to clear up some of the misconceptions the public has about crime and criminals. One of those mistaken ideas, perhaps the one which annually costs the American people the most money, was recently graphically illustrated by a national magazine. The editor took pictures of 20 of the most dangerous inmates of Alcatraz. He mixed them with 20 pictures of men out of Who's Who, men whose accomplishments have made them the leaders of the nation. Readers were asked to check which men were the criminals, or asked to try to separate the decent from the lawbreakers. Their failure to identify the criminals was amazing to the editors, but not to the members of your FBI, who know that it is impossible to tell which person is a criminal from the way he dresses, walks, talks, or looks. Your FBI does not suggest that you regard every stranger as a criminal, but it does say that you are deluding yourself if you pose as an infallible judge of character and use only the things you see to make a decision. Criminals can be and are tall, short, fat, lean, well-dressed, or slovenly. In fact, they answer any and every description you can name, because they possess no common physical ailment, unless it be short-sightedness. By now, it should be common knowledge that anyone who decides to be a criminal is short-sighted indeed. Tonight's file opens at a Midwestern county fair. It is late afternoon, and on the half-mile track beside the Midway, trotting horses are warming up for the seventh race. A young woman sits in the grandstand watching as a man approaches.
1: Nancy.
2: Where you been?
1: Just about every place in the fairgrounds. Come on, let's get out of here.
2: But I got a bet in this race. I got $10 in number 5.
1: Well, you got a loser.
2: How do you know?
1: I passed through the paddock when they hooked up those things to the horses.
2: Well?
1: Every one of the drivers are old, but you're mad. They had to lift him to get him in. Come on.
2: Oh, please, Gene, I want to see it. It'll only take a minute.
3: They're all in line, ready for the start.
2: See, they're starting right now.
1: Well, okay.
3: Here they come. And they're off. Right to start, that's Fulham McCracken first. Harry Vallow second. And Alan Axworthy third.
1: Which one is yours?
2: Number 5, Jim's boy. The one the man in green is driving.
1: Come pretty on. Far back.
2: But he's moving up, Gene, look.
1: Honey, I should be sending some wires right now.
2: What?
1: I've got to tell Brewer and Hudson to meet
3: down the back stretch, it's Perry Volo by 3 lengths. Fulton McCracken second by 2. And Jim's boy is third.
2: He's
3: a half length in front of Alan Axworthy. And that's Jim's boy now in the break.
2: What?
1: He's broken his stride. He won't win now. Let's go, Nancy.
2: Oh, but Gene, my $10.
1: Honey, we'll get it back tomorrow with interest when we stick up this joint.
0: The next morning, Special Agent Jim Taylor is standing in front of the city jail when a car approaches. A car driven by Agent Ken Wakefield.
4: Jim, oh, Jim.
5: Oh, hi, Ken.
4: Want a lift?
5: Sure.
4: Where are you going?
5: U.S. Attorney's office.
4: Okay. What's doing at the jail?
5: Well, we're one down and 3 to go on the Spencer mob.
4: Who?
5: The Spencer mob. They're the ones that... Hey, that's right. You weren't in the office when that came in, were you?
4: I don't think so.
5: Our bank messenger was held up and brutally beaten back east 3 months ago.
4: Huh?
5: After the doctors pieced him together, he identified all 4 of the bandits.
4: Uh-huh.
5: The head man is Gene Spencer. Long record. He's been charged with everything up to and including murder.
4: And he's around loose?
5: Well, the jury said the murder was self-defense.
4: Oh, one of those.
5: Yeah. 2 other times, he had an airtight alibi. Once, a witness who could have convicted him disappeared.
4: Sounds pretty sharp.
5: Oh, he is. And his wife is just as rough a customer. She's a fainter.
4: What?
5: A fainter. She can haul off and faint on order.
4: Ah.
5: The 3rd one is a Louis Hudson, also a long record. And the 4th man was Charlie Brewer, alias the farmer.
4: You say was?
5: I just finished interviewing him. He was picked up by the police early this morning.
4: Alone?
5: Yeah, but he had a wire from Spencer in his pocket. It said, have job. We'll call you at midnight.
4: Midnight tonight?
5: No, last night. A strip of paper with a dateline was missing, but there's a time stamp on the wire with yesterday's date.
4: Too bad you don't know...
5: Ken, green light.
4: Oh, yeah. Too bad you don't know where the wire was from, Jim.
5: Well, that's why I'm going over to the U.S. Attorney's office now, Ken. I want a search warrant for the farmer's hotel room.
4: He lives here in town?
5: Yes, the police found a hotel key in his pocket. He's at the Hotel Central. As soon as I get the warrant, I'm going over there.

0: Gene.
1: Yeah?
0: It's me, Louie.
1: Oh, come on in.
0: I can't. My car is surrounded by pigs.
1: Just walk through them.
0: But I don't want to get bit or stung, whatever it is they do to you.
1: Come on. They won't hurt you.
0: Okay. All right, come on, get away from me, will you, pig? My blow, pig. Get away.
2: Hey, what kind of deal is this, Gene?
1: Come on in. I'll tell you all about it. Nancy?
3: Yeah?
1: Louie's here. Make us some coffee, will you?
3: Okay.
2: Gene, tell me, what's with the pigs?
1: We're gonna use them.
2: In a heist?
1: Yeah.
2: Calm me out.
1: Why?
2: I don't work with no animals. I did a job once in Brooklyn. I used the dog, I got bit. From then on, I work with people.
1: You don't have to go near the pigs.
2: Well, what's the job?
1: Did you see the fairgrounds outside of town?
2: Yeah, I saw.
1: And this is a map of the whole place.
2: You're gonna heist the fairgrounds? You get 6 lemon pies.
1: Just listen. You see this thing? That's the Midway.
2: Uh-huh.
1: This place is a half-mile track. Harness races.
2: Yeah. I seen them once. They're nothing.
1: Now, this road here, this is the back of the racetrack. There's a gate at this end, one over here.
2: Uh-huh.
1: This building on the back road is the secretary's office. They bring the dough there right after the last race.
2: How much?
1: About 60 G's. One guy brings it.
2: And what do the pigs do? Take it away from
1: them? No. This is the layout. 11 minutes after the last race, Nancy faints in front of this place here, the first aid tent.
2: Mm-hmm.
1: I'm with her. The guy starts to take care of her. I whack him out, and we grab the ambulance.
2: Oh. Hey, you got an ambulance all the time?
1: Yeah, for the racetrack guys. While we're doing that, you keep the back gate open and clear.
2: How?
1: I stole a fairground cop's uniform. You wear that.
2: Okay. So far, we got an ambulance and a cop's uniform.
1: Oh, the farmer's in this thing, too.
2: Oh, where is he?
1: He'll be here. Now, as we grab the ambulance, the farmer drives up to the front gate. He's got a truck with the pigs in. He parks it so he blocks the gate and blows.
2: Yeah, but what about the pigs?
1: He takes them along. He goes to the secretary's office. He gets there as the guy with the dough comes in. The farmer lets go of the pigs. There's a commotion. He grabs the dough and we pick him up in the ambulance. We go for the back gate. We get you. We're gone.
2: Oh. That might work.
1: If it'll work, take my word for it.
2: When you figure on doing it?
1: Tomorrow.

0: Special Agent Wakefield speaking.
1: Jim Taylor, Ken.
0: Oh, yes, Jim.
1: I just finished searching a farmer's room.
0: Find anything?
1: No, and I called Western Union. They couldn't trace that wire that he got from Spencer.
0: That's too bad.
1: There's just one alley open, Ken. When he called the farmer here last night, the call must have gone through long distance.
0: Uh-huh.
1: The operator here at the hotel who took the call is off duty now, but the manager's trying to locate it for me.
0: That'll be a help.
1: Oh, Ken, will you check this license number for me?
0: Sure.
1: California 51X739.
0: California 51X739.
1: That's it.
0: Now, whose car is it?
1: It's the farmer's. I found it in the hotel garage. He was... Oh, pardon me, Cameron.
0: Sure.
1: Yes, sir? Have him. Should I? Yeah. Yes, it might be. Yes, thanks very much. Oh, Ken.
0: Yes?
1: That car you had this morning, will you get it out of the garage again?
0: Where are we going?
1: The manager just located the operator who took that call from Spencer. He called from Aurora. Now, from the background noises the operator heard as he was dropping the coins in, he was probably calling from the fairgrounds. Now, you'd better alert the authorities in Aurora.
0: Right.
1: Then pick me up in front of the hotel. We'll get down there ourselves.

0: Hey, Nancy.
1: Where's Gene?
2: He's over by the gate waiting for the farmer.
1: Didn't he show yet?
2: No.
1: Oh. How's the uniform look, huh?
2: A little on the keystone side.
1: Yeah, that should help.
3: Louis.
1: Oh, yeah, yeah, Gene.
3: It don't look like the farmer's going to show.
2: Oh, fine.
1: Oh, great. Does that mean the job is off?
3: No, we do it anyway.
1: How?
3: You're going to be the farmer.
1: Oh, no. No, I ain't fooling with no pigs.
3: Louis, I've already told you, those pigs wouldn't hurt anybody.
1: Yeah, but how could I be a farmer? Look at this kisser, will you? You ever see a farmer that look like me?
2: Louis, we put in too much time on the build-up for this job. You've got to do it.
1: What about this uniform?
3: Take it off. Put on your own suit.
1: You want a zoot, farmer?
3: There's a straw hat in the truck. Wear that.
2: Gene, we only got 10 minutes.
3: Okay. Now, let's run over your new deal, Louis. In 5 minutes, you drive the truck over there and park it so that it blocks the front gate. You got it?
1: Yeah, I think so.
3: You think so? Well, let's make sure.
1: In 5 minutes, I drive the truck over there...
3: And park it so it blocks that front gate.
1: I know.
3: Then you take the pigs and get over to the secretary's office.
1: I suppose the guy with the door is late.
3: Stall inside the office.
1: But how?
3: Register the pigs for the show.
1: Okay.
3: But don't go into the office until you see Nancy faint.
1: I got it.
3: Okay, start moving.

0: I guess you can park here, Jim.
1: Yeah. Well, we missed the last race, Ken.
0: Yeah, Spencer might still be around.
2: No, I'll slide out your way.
0: All right.
1: Well, let's check at the secretary's office first, huh?
0: Right.
2: Is he the one that you spoke... Hey, wait a minute. Hold it, Ken.
0: What?
1: Look over there by the front gate.
0: Huh?
1: See that man who just got out of a truck?
0: The one in the straw hat?
1: Yeah. Uh-huh.
0: It looks like Louis Hudson.
1: That is Hudson.
0: What's he made up for with that hat and the pigs?
1: I don't know. Let's wait around and find out.
0: Okay.
1: Hey, Ken. Ken, I think I know why he's in that getup. A farmer was arrested. Hudson's taking his place. They must be in action.
0: Sure. He's headed this way.
1: Yeah. Probably for the secretary's office.
3: Okay, okay, pig. Stay in line, will you? Stay behind me. Take it easy. Pig, stay right...
4: Hudson?
1: Huh? That's quite an outfit you've got on.
4: Who are you?
1: Special agent of the FBI.
4: So?
1: So where are your friends?
3: I don't know who you're talking about, mister. I come here with these pigs, and they ain't hot.
1: No, but you are. You and both the Spencers. Now, come on, where are they?
3: Well, you're so smart, find out yourself.
5: Take Hudson here, then send out an alarm. I'm going to follow that ambulance.

0: will return in just a moment to tonight's exciting case from the official files of your FBI. Now a quick interview with a man who's got a smile that's about a yard wide on his face. A man who's going to tell us how he got rid of a 10-year worry in less than 10 minutes.
1: That's a fact, Mr. Keating. Less than 10 minutes after my Equitable Society representative handed me the fact-finding chart for fathers and mothers, I knew I had that 10-year worry licked.
0: Frank, why not tell us what that worry was and how the Equitable Society's fact-finding chart for fathers and mothers helped you solve it?
1: I guess the worry is one that's pretty familiar with most fathers. I'd say to myself, if I should die before my time, what's going to happen to my wife and kids? What income will they need to live the way I want them to? Now, I never realized it until my Equitable man brought me that fact-finding chart. But this question of the monthly income that my family would need is basic. It's the heart of the whole matter.
0: You're right there, Frank. Not one man in 50 really knows how much money his family would need to carry on without him, and what they would require to maintain a decent standard of living until the children finish high school. The Equitable Fact-Finding Chart for Fathers and Mothers gives you a sound and reliable basis on which to figure up the minimum expense. What's more, it's simplicity itself. Every step is made absolutely clear by easy-to-understand pictures.
1: My wife and I actually got a real kick out of filling it in. After we'd finished, I turned to Betty and said, "You know, dear, I guess we didn't have as much to worry about as I thought."
0: That's the way it often is. Get the facts, and the solution of the problem turns out to be much easier than you expected.
1: Well, that's what happened to me with a fact-finding chart for fathers and mothers.
0: Incidentally, Frank, how much did you pay for that chart?
1: The Equitable man didn't ask me for a cent.
0: Of course not. This chart is absolutely free, and there's no obligation. Just drop a hint to any representative of the Equitable Society, and he'll be glad to see that you get a copy. Or send a postcard, care of this ABC station, to the Equitable Life Assurance Society.
1: That's spelled EQUITABLE.
0: The Equitable Life Assurance Society of the United States. And now back to the FBI file, The Big Case Out.

0: There are those who listen regularly to this official program from the files of the Federal Bureau of Investigation who hear that in the past year, more major crimes were committed than in any previous year in our history. They hear that and wonder why. There is the feeling among some that it is a sure sign of decadence and that it forecasts our inevitable doom as a nation. There are others who feel that the crime wave is due to improper policing. Now comes one sociologist who contends that much crime in America may be due to overemphasis or the lack of financial class barriers in this country. Naturally, we Americans are proud that no walls prevent a man from being poverty-stricken one day and a millionaire the next. In this nation, people have every opportunity to move from the have-nots to the haves. It can be and is being done legitimately every day in the week. But for those without the will to work, or the will to wait, this very emphasis sometimes makes the prospect of getting rich quickly through crime an irresistible temptation. A temptation that leads them through the whole labyrinth of crime, up to and including murder. That is all the more reason why you, the ambitious but honest American, must cooperate with your law enforcement officials to curb not your equally honest and ambitious competitors, but the dishonest, get-rich-quick operator who is the enemy of everything American. Night's file continues in a small room at the Aurora Fairgrounds. Special Agent Wakefield has just been called to the telephone.
1: Wakefield speaking.
2: Jim Taylor, Ken.
1: Oh, any luck, Jim?
2: No, the Spencers had too good a lead.
1: I sent out the alarm, but they must be sticking to the back road.
2: How about Louis Hudson?
1: He's locked up tight.
2: Good. Did you talk to him?
1: I tried to, but I did all the talking.
2: We have no lead on where the Spencers are heading.
1: No. I went through Hudson's pockets, but all he had beside a gun was a $20 bill and his railroad ticket stub.
2: Oh, did you send out that alarm?
1: Yes.
2: Ken, I think the Spencers are too smart to stay with that ambulance. You better call the state police back.
1: Okay.
2: Have them check every out-of-the-way place on the theory that the ambulance will be abandoned.
1: Right.
2: And you stay where you are. I'll meet you back at the fairgrounds.

0: We're okay.
1: Not yet.
0: Well, nobody behind us.
1: We're not safe till we get a new car.
0: Where?
1: Any place we can steal one.
0: Well, if we get near a town.
1: Yeah.
0: Gene, look out!
2: Well, hang on!
1: Nancy.
3: Yeah.
1: You okay?
3: I don't know.
1: Here. Grab my hand.
3: Okay.
1: Steady. You'll be all right. The cops.
3: Come on. I'll try to run.
1: No. No, we stay here. Jump into this ditch. Come on, jump.
3: Not a cop.
1: He must be.
3: No uniform.
1: Must be a sheriff.
3: I can't see him. What's he doing?
1: Walking to the ambulance.
3: Oh.
1: Get ready to go.
3: Which way?
1: Onto the road.
3: You'll see us.
1: Not after I fire this gun.
4: Anything in on the Spencers, Ken?
5: Oh, yes, Jim. That's bad news.
4: Why? What happened?
5: They cracked up in the ambulance at Route 61.
4: Yes?
5: One of the county sheriffs came to the scene of the accident. He got out to give first aid.
4: Huh?
5: Spencer shot him and got away in the sheriff's car.
4: Ouch.
5: I sounded an alarm on the car as soon as he called in.
4: Oh, good.
5: I also had roadblocks set up on every one of the four highways he might have gotten to after he abandoned the ambulance.
4: Oh, that's swell, Ken.
5: Here. Look at the map, Jim. The blocks are set up here on Route 61.
4: Yeah.
5: Here, here, and here. And then there are two down here.
4: Yeah.
5: And one over here.
4: Mm-hmm. And we've got them contained in this circle here, huh?
5: That's right.
4: Yeah. Well, we still might not get them.
5: Why not?
4: Well, they might have a hideout inside this circle.
5: The local police in each township are making a house-to-house search.
4: Oh, good.
5: In addition, there are six radio cars out cruising near the roadblocks in case Spencer tries to break through.
4: Yeah. Ken, is there an extra radio car available?
5: Yes, Jim.
4: Fine, you take it and I'll use our car. Come on.

0: might make it now, Nancy.
1: You think they stopped looking for us?
0: No, but they won't do so good in the dark.
1: Where are we?
0: Still on Route 111. Hey.
1: What?
0: I just thought of this. This guy's radio must be tuned in to get police calls.
1: So?
0: So we can find out if they're still looking for us.
2: Car 83.
1: There he is.
2: Car 83. Yes, Jim. Come in. Ken, my radio is on for a few minutes. Any word yet? Just finished talking to all the roadblocks. No sign of the sheriff's car yet.
0: They know about this car.
2: I'll check back with you later, Ken.
1: They've got roadblocks. What do we do?
0: Look in the glove compartment.
1: Okay. What do you want?
0: See if there's a map.
1: Mm-hmm. Oh, here's one.
0: Good.
1: What are you slowing down for?
0: I want to stop and look at the map. Let me have it.
1: What good will it do?
0: They're going to be talking to each other again on that radio. Probably be talking to the roadblocks, too.
1: Yeah.
0: We can check off every road that's blocked, can't we?
1: Mm-hmm.
0: And if there's one that's not covered, that's the one we take. Don't you see? Those cops can lead us right out of this trap.

0: Look, block number six.
1: There you are again.
0: Block number six. Come in, please. No sign of the car at this block. Thank you. Car 83. Car 83. Did you hear that?
2: Yes, Jim.
0: I think that means the Spencers have hauled up someplace. We'll make another check. All roadblocks and all cars in 15 minutes.
2: Right, Jim. Unless I hear from you, I'll just keep cruising.
0: Okay.
3: Does that mean they already checked everybody?
1: Yeah.
3: They didn't say anything about Route 111.
1: That's why we're staying on.
3: Gene, we're going to make it.
1: Sure. I told you those suckers would lead us out. Oh.
3: What's the matter?
1: I just passed a sign. Detour.
3: You think it's a phony?
1: Wait till I turn on the spotlight. No. It's all dug up. See?
3: Uh-huh. What do we do now?
1: Turn around. Head the other way. Watch that side back there.
3: Okay.
1: We'll still make it, honey.
4: How you want, Spencer?
1: Huh?
4: Come on out of there, both of you. Come on.
1: Copper, huh?
4: Special agent of the FBI.
3: FBI?
4: Thanks for listening to the short wave that led you right to us.
5: Gene Spencer, his wife Nancy, and Louis Hudson were tried and convicted in federal court. Each was given a 20-year sentence for bank robbery. When Special Agent Taylor learned that the deputy sheriff's car was equipped with two-way radio tuned to the same wavelength he was using, he decided it would be quicker to have the Spencers come to him. He therefore broadcast the list of roads that were blocked off and purposely omitted Route 111, hoping that the Spencers would take that road. He then stationed himself at the point where the legitimate detour began, with the result you have already witnessed. And so, another case from the files of the Federal Bureau of Investigation was closed. Closed with the arrest and subsequent conviction of all four of the wanted criminals. That is an important result, and one of which your FBI is justly proud. But it also is proud of the fact that the two special agents, by their alertness and speed, prevented the commission of another serious crime, and thus possibly prevented the death of any innocent people who might have tried to thwart the attempted holdup of the racetrack. It may appear to you that this case reduced the number of active American criminals by only a handful. But it is well to remember that each handful is important, for any reduction in their number is a help toward the ultimate goal, the goal of total victory, of total extinction, so that the time may come when the present army of American criminals is reduced to being only one thing, a very unpleasant memory.

0: 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But first, a few words from our Equitable Society representative on the fact-finding chart for fathers and mothers.
1: I'm one of the 8,000 Equitable Society representatives all over America. 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We know from experience that it's a time saver, a worry saver, and a family saver.
0: So why delay? 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
2: Next week, we will dramatize another case from the files of the Federal Bureau of Investigation. A case exposing one of the most vicious of all criminal activities. Its subject, extortion. Its title, Gentlemen Prefer Widows.
0: The incidents used in tonight's Equitable Life Assurance Society's broadcast are adapted from the files of the Federal Bureau of Investigation. However, all names used are fictitious, and any similarity thereof to the names of persons living or dead is accidental. Tonight, the music was composed and conducted by Frederick Steiner. The author was Jerry D. Lewis. Your narrator was William Woodson, and Special Agent Taylor was played by Stacey Harris. Others in the cast were Tony Barrett, Ed Begley, Bill Hawes, Charlotte Lawrence, and Carlton Young. This Is Your FBI is a Jerry Devine production. This is Larry Keating speaking for the Equitable Life Assurance Society of the United States and the Equitable Society's representative in your community, and inviting you to tune in again next week at this same time when the Equitable Life Assurance Society will bring you another thrilling story from the files of the Federal Bureau of Investigation. Gentlemen Prefer Widows on This Is Your FBI.
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9: Of a plane flying through the blackness of the China night brought Terry and Pat Ryan a new problem. They and their friends had rescued the Little River steamboat from the hands of natives. But now, was that an enemy plane? Would it bomb or machine gun the steamer? Now remember, there are 25 Chinese orphans aboard the Daisy Bell, innocent passengers. Pat Ryan sprang to action. He ordered April Kane to get four large biscuit tins. She brought them down to the boiler room. There, Pat filled each tin with live, glowing coals. And now we join him as he climbs hurriedly up on the roof of the pilot house, the highest part of the boat.
12: Okay. Hand up that first tin of red coals.
13: Here you are, Pat. Careful your hand.
12: I got it. Okay, now the next.
13: Here she comes. You think the pilot will see the coals?
12: It'll do in place of electric lights, Terry.
13: The next tin. Can you form a cross with just four tins?
12: Yeah, I'm doing it. Hand me that last one.
13: Here it is. He does it. Okay. You want me up there?
12: No. I'm coming down in a moment. There. Any pilot of a plane can see this cross. If he has any sense at all, he'll know what the cross means.
13: Come on down. I'll lend you a hand.
12: Of course, this isn't a regulation hospital ship, but with a flock of children aboard, I think we should be spared.
14: Listen, the plane's located us. Must have seen the light from the cold.
12: Yeah. He's coming down. Let's get out of the way, just in case he has another idea.
13: Down here, over here, Pat. Quick.
12: Well, he's got a good look at the cross. Now we'll see what he can do about it.
14: Think he'll be back?
12: Sure. He'll either strafe us with a machine gun or have another look-see and let us alone.
13: I can see him now. He's making a big circle. Say, you don't suppose that's Dude Hennick in that plane?
12: No, no. Dude has too much to do to chase around after dinky river steamers. Now, that isn't Dude, but I wish it were.
13: Well, the plane's coming in again, Pat. Let's get down here at some protection anyway.
12: Yeah, come on. Dive for it. Well, whoever he is, that pilot's a gent.
14: I tried to get a look at the wingtips. I think it was an American plane, Pat.
12: Well, there's no telling in the dark. But at least it wasn't an invader plane. If it had been, we'd be picking splinters out of our backs by this time.
14: Well, sounds like he's gone about his business.
12: Yeah, hope so.
14: That was a swell idea, making a cross out of red-hot coals, so the pilot would know that we were all right.
12: Well, let's hope nothing worse happens on the trip. I won't rest easy until we deposit this cargo of orphans in a safe port. Well, I'll get out of the main deck and tell Burma everything's okay for a while.
14: Good. Now I'll step in the pilot house and have a little chin-chin with Captain Eek. If there's any more trouble ahead, I'd like to have some idea what...

0: that the idea, if I do say so.
1: And what do you say you call it?
2: Well, it's sort of a periscope, Captain Eek, only it's not built for submarines. I call it my telescope.
1: And now that we have daylight again, I'll try it out. Here, you take the wheel for a minute while I see how this telescope works.
2: Yes, sir. Where do I steer for?
1: There's a hairpin bend down the river. So head for the port shore until you see the turn, then cut across to the starboard.
2: I wish I could remember which side was which, starboard and port.
1: Well, you can easy tell which is which. There's a little phrase that I used to tell landlubbers. Just remember that Jack left port.
2: Jack left port?
1: Aye. Jack or John or Joe, it doesn't matter. But the left side of a boat is the port side.
3: Oh, yeah.
1: You see? So if you remember Jack left port, you're safe. And the starboard is the right. A red lantern signals the port side. A green light signals the starboard.
2: Well, that's simple enough.
1: Yes.
2: But when another boat comes up the river toward us...
1: Oh, it makes no difference about any other boat, my lad. You do all your figuring from the boat you're on. You don't talk about passing the boat on her port side, but you pass it on your port side, if that's the case.
2: There's a lot to know about navigation, isn't there?
1: Yes, and after 20 years on these Chinese rivers, I tell you, I have a lot to learn. This morning, I'm learning something about a telescope. Now, let's see. I look in this end, and with the two mirrors, I can look behind me or around the corner.
2: Without being seen. That's the periscope idea, Captain.
1: I know. Now, let's see here. I look through here, and... Well, I can see Miss Burma down there on the deck. Hey, and there's Mr. Ryan. He's asleep on a tarpaulin.
2: Yeah, you can see all that without turning around, Captain.
1: Yep, and they can't see me. Now, I'll see if I can make out the shore from here. I say now, what's this?
2: What's what, sir?
1: Hold on a minute. Well, unless this telescope is deceiving me, I'd say we're going to have company in very soon.
2: What? Where? How do you mean company?
1: Hand me those binoculars, lad.
2: Yes.
1: Why, if I hadn't been using that telescope, we might have had visitors boarding the Daisy Bell before we knew it.
2: What can you make out with the glasses, Captain?
1: Well, it's some kind of a motorboat, my lad. Aye, it's a launch. And it's putting out from the starboard shore there, from among those willows.
2: Yeah, maybe I'd better get Pat up here. Hi, Pat! Wake up! Burma, will you tell Pat to come up here? Thanks.
1: Yes, it looks like four men in uniform.
2: Soldiers?
1: Yep. On the invader side, too.
2: Uh-oh, that's bad.
4: What's up now?
1: Here, Ryan, take these glasses, look off that way, about 3 points to our starboard bow, you see? Now, what do you see?
2: We were looking through the telescope, Pat, and the captain happened to notice that motorboat.
4: Yeah, I see it. Four men in uniform. They got guns, too. They're invaders, and they're headed for this craft.
1: Well, we can't run from them. They're a lot faster than we are.
2: What do they want?
1: If I knew the answer to that, I'd know what to do, my lad.
2: But have you ever been stopped before along here?
1: Oh, yes, I've been stopped. Sometimes they search the boat, sometimes they don't.
2: Well, why don't they sink the Daisy Bell?
1: They're too smart for that. Too tricky. No, they let me go up and down this river as long as I'm not armed with a cannon or a machine gun. They're saving me and my boat for other things.
4: Well, I wouldn't mind so much if it weren't for the women and those orphan children. The invader isn't the type who plays the game according to the rules. Guess we know that by this time.
2: Well, Pat, there's only four of them.
4: But they got a machine gun mounted on that launch carrier. And they must have hand grenades.
1: Even if we did repel them, they could go back for help. They might even send a plane over to scrape us.
4: No, Terry. If we get rid of those men, it won't be with guns.
2: Oh, doggone. This whole business kind of makes me sick. We tried to save the children.
4: Wait a minute. Sick, did you say?
1: Now run.
4: Now wait. Maybe I'm crazy, but I got the wildest idea you ever heard of.
2: Well, spill it, Pat. We haven't much time before that launch comes up alongside.
4: Yeah, let me get a few things straight first. Captain, you're sure these are invaders?
1: No mistaking them.
4: And we're going downstream to the Chinese town of Irrawaddy, right?
1: Aye, that's the plan up to now.
4: Okay, now listen, we have to work fast. What is the one thing that would let this boat go on downstream to that Chinese town without interference?
1: What are you gibbering about?
4: The invaders wouldn't stop a cholera boat, would they?
1: Cholera? Good heavens, there's no cholera aboard this craft.
4: I know, but if there were...
1: Then nobody would touch us with a 10-foot pole. Nobody wants to play, especially the invaders. They're in strange country, and cholera is the last thing.
4: Sure, the last thing you want to bother with. Well, then, we'll make this a cholera boat.
2: Well, how do we do that?
4: We can fake it. A little makeup on the face, we offer no resistance. The captain invites the men in that launch aboard. What do you say, gents?
1: It's the wildest idea I ever heard of, Ryan.
2: Yeah, but it might work.
1: Yes, so it might. especially if the cholera victims were going downstream to a Chinese town. The invaders would like that idea.
4: All right, come on. We'll tell the ladies and the others. Then we'll daub our faces with ashes. Anything to give us a muddy, sickly appearance.
2: Okay, let's go.
4: Oh, yeah, Captain, one thing more. We've got to have a good story, and you'll have to tell it.
1: Leave it to me, my friend. I'll say we took you aboard at Lashia. See? I'll say that you men were took sick with cholera, and so were most of the orphan children. I'll ask for help, but it won't get me.
4: That sounds good enough, sir.
2: We better hide Connie and Big Toot and Captain Blaze. They're sure to get the trick away.
4: Oh, yeah, we'll hide April, too, for the same reason.
2: What about Burke?
1: It makes you think of Bruce, you see? She'd better not have this phony cholera. She can pretend to be the nurse, and I'll have good health, too. But even that ought to prove. Now, get along and get working fast.
4: Oh, go ahead, Terry.
1: And good luck, my lads. I'm thinking you'll need it when those monkeys in that motorboat come aboard the Daisy Bell.
3: Yes, it's a daring chance our friends are taking, pretending that there is the dreaded cholera aboard the Daisy Bell. If the trick works and the invaders are frightened off, Terry and the others may get through safely. I'll tell you more about tomorrow's adventure in just a moment. Now, don't forget, kids, the deadline is Saturday at midnight. 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Now, get going. Well, this pretending there is cholera aboard the Daisy Bell is play-acting with a vengeance, and it's a strange sort of a showboat, isn't it? Well, we'll meet the invaders in tomorrow's transcribed adventure, and we'll see how good Pat and Terry and the others are at acting their roles as sick people.
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13: When Jerry released a homing pigeon with a message to Johnson on the rescue boat, it was stopped by gas in the fog ring surrounding the island. G-47 is now working on the formula taken from the message. The formula he believes to be Captain Tex Bradford's universal solvent. The other pigeon has been covered with magnetic paint to make it impossible for him to fly through the fog around the island. It is daylight, and as there is no chance of planning anything further toward their escape or rescue until dark, Mrs. Gregory and Captain Bradford are working in the chart room of the yacht, while Joan takes Jerry on a tour of the Magic Island.
14: Now, Jerry, you must do just as I tell you and do not touch anything without permission.
15: This is going to be some sightseeing tour. Like letting two of the prisoners in jail go around and look at the other prisoners.
14: You're supposed to be a clever boy, Jerry.
15: Supposed to be? I am clever.
14: Then if you are, you should appreciate the opportunity of going through some of the laboratories and control chambers on the island, and perhaps observing something which will facilitate our ultimate plan of escape.
15: Hey, look, why don't you learn to talk English? All those big words are just a waste of time, and well, besides, I'm too busy for that.
14: You would find the larger words more expressive, Jerry, if you would only learn to employ them more frequently.
15: Okay, well, where do we start looking all this stuff? We've been all over this island now, and I haven't seen anything but these little steel houses on top.
14: We are nearly to the general elevator.

0: steel houses on top.
1: We are nearly to the general elevator shaft entrance. I will take you down into the subterranean observation chambers.
0: Well, take me where something makes a little noise, will you? This walking around on concrete that sounds like carpet is getting on my nerves.
1: There are not many places on the island where you will hear noise, Jerry. It is made silent deliberately and has proven the best method of protection yet discovered.
0: I don't see how.
1: Anything foreign to the island and its people, any boat, device, or method of communication which has any sound, is recorded instantly. While if there were local noises, it would be difficult to distinguish sounds emanating from an outside influence.
0: Never mind. I'll figure out the next one myself.
1: Here we are, Jerry.
0: Here we are where?
1: At the elevator entrance.
0: Well, maybe you're right. But I can't see anything except this little platform of steel on the floor of the island.
1: That is the elevator.
0: Gee whiz.
1: Cleostra at the main elevator shaft. Cleostra at the main elevator shaft.
0: Hey, what is this? Your name's Joan now. Cut out that Cleostra stuff.
1: I am called Cleostra here on Euclidea, and it is the only name they will ever recognize.
0: Oh, all right. But what was that hocus pocus you started to recite?
1: When I identified myself, my voice was recorded in the main control chamber in the center of the island. One of the guards looked out to see if it was really I. Saw you with me, communicated with G-47, secured his permission to allow you to enter, and started the machinery which is raising the top of the elevator shaft.
0: Oh, there wasn't time enough for all that to happen.
1: When you have been longer on Euclidea, you will learn the reason the Euclideans speak of time in seconds. Minutes are too long for the speed and accuracy of things on this island.
0: Everything on this island is nutty. Boy, look at that thing come up out of the island. It's pretty near as tall as we are now.
1: It will soon be ready to enter.
0: But say, when I ran after those fellows who went down inside the island when they thought someone was escaping, that was a regular building. It stuck up out of the island all the time. We didn't have to wait for it to grow like this thing is doing.
1: That was the elevator in the control chamber. Only the trusted members of the scientist group are allowed to use that.
0: Then why didn't they stop me when I tagged along with them?
1: Doubtless they thought you would foolishly say something or do something that would be of use to them. Remember, these men want very badly something that Captain Bradford, and only Captain Bradford, has.
0: Shh, keep quiet. If they heard you asking for this elevator, they can hear all we can say now.
1: Certainly they can, but we will talk about nothing that is not already known. Now the chamber has stopped rising. We may enter.
0: Okay, but that wall looks kind of solid to me.
1: It is opening now.
0: How's that thing run? Compressed air?
1: No, Jerry. All elevators on the island are run and controlled by electromagnets.
0: Gee, a magnet strong enough to lift that elevator?
1: Were not the magnets strong enough to pull my mother's large yacht to the island?
0: That's right. Boy, what a place.
1: Now we will enter.
0: Hooray! Something makes noise. Boy, I'm going to stay in this elevator just so I can hear the noise of our feet.
1: Oh, stop that, Jerry. Euclideans will not like it. The vibrations will be so heavy they will overload the delicate recording instrument.
0: Well, anyhow, I found a place I can come to for a little noise when the quiet on the rest of this island drives me crazy.
1: Now we will descend. To what floor would you like to go?
0: Make it easy on yourself, kid.
1: Jerry, I do not know what you mean.
0: I'm sorry. What I meant to say was, it will be my pleasure to leave the choice of points of interest on this tour completely in your hands.
1: Why, Jerry, you can speak properly when you want to.
0: Oh, I can do a lot of things that I don't show off about all the time. Well, let's get going.
1: I think you would enjoy seeing the submarine locks. We will go down to the fifth level, 50 feet below the ceiling of the island. You may press the indicator button there, the numeral 5.
0: Okay, it's pushed. Boy, this is slick. The door is closing all by itself.
1: Nearly everything on the island is automatic.
0: Now we're starting down. This sure runs nice and smooth. What happened? We stopped.
1: Only for a moment. That is a check on the 10-foot level.
0: And that happens on every floor? Every level?
1: On this elevator, yes. Some of the private elevators of the scientists and the escape elevators will drop rapidly and continuously. But this one...
0: That's the second level, huh?
1: Yes. Now it will release again. You see? This elevator is made so it may only be run one floor at a time, as it is in general use by everyone on the island and can easily be stopped at each floor from the control chambers in the event of escape.
0: There it is again. The third level now. But I don't see how all this is done by magic.

0: minutes. Of course, I can feel them take hold and then let go of the car. Like that one just then let go. But how do they pull it up and control it all by magnets?
1: They employ both types of electromagnets. The tractive is used to move the car through the shaft, and the portative to hold and release it at the various levels.
0: You sure learned a lot from these guys. Now we're at the fourth level. The next one will be ours, huh?
1: Yes, the car will automatically stop and the door open at the fifth level.
0: I wish Captain Bradford and your mother could see all this.
1: Oh, they will. I wanted them to come with us today, but Mother and the captain had something to work on in the chart room of the yacht, and I think they wanted to be alone while working it out.
0: Gee, we're at the fifth level now. And this is 50 feet below the top of the water? 50 feet below sea level?
1: Hardly that, Jerry. At high tide, the surface of the island is well above the water level. Remember that you stepped from the deck of the yacht directly onto the island pier.
0: Oh, sure, that's right. But we're 50 feet below the top of the island, and maybe 40 feet below water level?
1: That is right, Jerry. Now, when this door opens, I will take you on an inspection tour of the island submarine locks. This is the level at which they are anchored.
0: And you can get into the subs down here in more than 6 fathoms of water?
1: Naturally. G-47 has always said it was very stupid to call a boat a submarine when it had to be loaded on the surface. These boats have never been on the surface.
0: Oh, where do they build them then?
1: On this level. You will see one under construction when we... Well, that is strange. The door should be opening now.
0: Well, maybe we're supposed to push something to make it open.
1: No, it will open automatically or not at all. I've never seen it take this long.
0: Something's wrong with it then. What'll happen if I try to open it?
1: Nothing. You will simply not be able to open it.
0: Well, I'm going to try anyhow. No, nothing doing. Well, this is your party. Where do we go from here?
1: It must be that something secret is being done on this level, and the door checks are set. Push the indicators for one of the other levels. We will go there for the time.
0: Okay. I'll try number 6. There we are.
1: On the 6th level, you will see the... Jerry, something is very wrong here. The car does not move.
0: By Ginger, you're right. We're stuck. I guess their electricity has failed them.
1: Jerry, that thumping noise. This car is going to be held here.
0: What do you mean? What's that noise?
1: Those are the permanent magnets being set into place to hold this car. You can hear them taking hold.
0: What does that mean, Joan?
1: I'm afraid, Jerry. It may mean something terrible. There's an emergency of some kind. All the electrical energy is needed someplace on the island. That is why they're placing the permanent magnets to hold this car, so the electromagnets will not drain the current supply.
0: Well, what can we do? What can happen to us here?
1: I am not sure, though I think we are in no danger. But what is happening?
0: Well, whatever it is, I don't like it. I'm going to try pushing some of these buttons for the other levels.
1: Well, that will do no good, Jerry. I'm sure the current has been taken from the electromagnets. Yes. And it is being taken from the lighting system.
0: Golly, Whiskers. The light's going out. It's gone.
1: Oh, Jerry. What will happen now?
0: Now, don't act like a girl. We've got to... Hey, what's that noise?
1: Water. Water rushing around the elevator shaft. The submarine lock must have broken. Oh, Jerry. In this awful dark... With the water rushing around us, what will happen?
0: If this car is airtight, we'll be all right. I guess. There's that alarm gong again. What's that mean?
1: That is the submarine level emergency signal. Jerry, the lock must have broken. The ocean is flooding into this level. Oh, Jerry! Jerry!
0: Gee whiz, Joan. You act just like any other girl when something's gone wrong. You ought to know all about these things. Can't you do something to get us out of here?
1: No. The electricity is turned off. The car can't be moved. And if we could open the door, we would be drowned.
0: But somebody will come and get us out. They know we're in here.
1: Well, that would make no difference to the Euclideans. Their island comes first with them. And we will be looked for only after the damage is repaired and the instruments checked.
0: But gee, we can't stay in here. This thing's airtight. I know it must be, and And we'll run out of air to breathe pretty soon.
1: Yes. The air will be shut off. Oh, Jerry, I'm afraid. Listen. Listen to the water. The elevator shaft is shaking with it.
0: Yeah. It's getting kind of hard to breathe in here.
1: Oh, Jerry. Listen.
2: Sometimes you take so much trouble making half their pudding, you forget to make...
3: custard?
2: So Brown and Poulsen have made instant mix custard. Real creamy custard like you'd expect from Brown and Poulsen. 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And you've perfect custard in seconds.
3: Oh, yes. Beautiful.
4: Oh, do you want some custard?
3: Oh, thank you.
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5: 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Not for new Tide. 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

0: Here, do you know something? If you stop eating bird's-eye beef burgers and eat these cheap ones...
1: All right.
0: ...you'll save Mum enough money to buy me a Leeds United tracksuit.
1: Fantastic.
0: I mean, they look the same, don't they?
1: Might look the same, but they don't taste the same.
0: Ah, you can't tell the difference.
1: Well, I can. The cheap one's yours.
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0: Once again, the Damon Runyon Theater brings you another story by the master storyteller, Damon Runyon. And this one, Dark Dolores. And to tell it to you, here is Broadway.
1: Thanks. One fine day, I am walking along Broadway, minding my own business, which is rather slack that day, when a taxi pulls up at the curb. The next thing I know, I am inside the cab looking at Dave the Duke, who is laughing and says...
2: Surprise you, Broadway?
3: Oh, not much. But the next turn around the block, please have the jockey stop so I can see a doctor about my heart.
2: Listen, you are going with me.
1: Yeah, I see that. But where am I going with you?
2: I am on my way to Penn Station to catch a train for Atlantic City.
1: Oh, well, I will be glad to see you off. And I do not mean that the way it sounds.
2: Broadway, I'm going to take you with me.
1: Not to Atlantic City.
2: What is wrong with Atlantic City?
1: For its inhabitants, nothing. For one who does not live there, but is suddenly informed he is going there, everything.
2: We will be gone just a couple of days at most, just to attend a peace conference.
1: Peace conference? Dave, what are you talking about?
2: We are going there to meet Black Mike and Scoodles O'Shea.
1: Black Mike and the St. Louis Hoods?
2: They are businessmen.
1: What a business.
2: I need someone to talk to. While we're on the train, I will explain everything. Now sit back and relax. The party is on me.
1: So there I find myself going to Atlantic City with Dave the Duke. Now, one does not argue with Dave. There is just no point in it, because the argument always comes out the same. One goes to Atlantic City, or Timbuktu, or Flatbush. Well, what we are going to do in Atlantic City, and what happens there when a doll named Doc Dolores gets mixed up in the affair, is quite a story, which I will tell you in a minute.

0: And now, back to the Damon Runyon Theater and the famous story, Dark Dolores.
1: So we get to Atlantic City, and Dave checks us in at the best hotel, where he says Black Mike and Scoodles O'Shea are going to meet him. It is still a mystery why Dave wishes to meet two citizens who are wanted by 48 states, and not wanted at the same time. I ask Dave to explain, and he does so as follows.
2: It is very simple. Mike and Scoodles wish to sign a peace treaty. They cut in on each other too much and find out it is not good for either one of them. So, they're going to join up together.
1: Somebody is going to take a beating. What are you doing here?
2: I am the umpire. I make the terms and they agree to them. You see, Broadway, I am like the Chief Justice of the United States.
1: This will come as a complete surprise to the Chief Justice.
2: Mike and Scoodles agreed to do what I say. After all, they have so many beefs out in St. Louis that it cuts in on me.
1: Oh, now I see.
2: And they are late. They say they will be here by 2, and it is now 4. My ever-loving wife, Billy, expects me back home real soon.
1: There is nobody who expects me back in New York, but I wish I am there anyway.
2: You are nervous?
1: I am nervous. Any minute I expect 2 torpedoes to walk in that door. Dave, what if something goes wrong?
2: I think of that. Here.
1: What is this?
2: A rascal. A heater, a gun.
1: 38.
2: Up close, it works as good as a 45. Tuck it into your waistband.
1: Oh, no. I do not have a permit to carry it.
2: A what?
1: A permit.
2: Who says you got to have one?
1: The law.
2: Oh. Okay, I do not wish to get you in any trouble. Give me back the bottle.
1: Here.
2: I never heard of such a silly thing. Next thing we know, they will be passing laws to... Aha, here they are.
1: I will sit close to the window. 5 floors up is not such a bad jump under the circumstances.
3: Take it easy. This is a peace conference.
1: Peace. I love the word.
2: Well, well, well. Mike and Scoodles.
4: Hiya, Dave.
2: Hello, Mike.
4: Hiya, Dave.
2: And Scoodles. My, both of you are looking well.
4: Yeah? I do not sleep a wink on a train coming here. I remember that once, a long time ago, Mike's boys liked to throw people off of moving trains.
5: Oh? I guess you forget that every time I look around, you were in back of me. I tell you, Dave, it is not a pleasant trip.
2: Okay, okay. You are here to talk peace. Now, what keeps you? You guys are 2 hours late.
5: We have a little business first in Chicago. Huh, Scoodles?
4: Yeah. A little business.
2: You keep me waiting.
5: We stop off in Chi to take care of Frankie Ferroni.
4: Yeah. He is getting too big, so we trim him down to size.
2: You could wait for that.
5: And waste a trip? We kill 2 birds with 1 stone.
4: 1 bird. 1 bird by name of Frankie Ferroni.
5: Sure. Now let us talk business. We... How is that?
1: I am nothing but a piece of furniture. Ignore me.
2: He is my good friend, Broadway. Broadway, meet Black Mike and Scoodles O'Shea.
5: What mob?
1: I am not affiliated. I am a bystander.
4: Dave, what is the idea?
2: I say he is my friend. That settles it. I do not like my friends insulted, understand?
5: No offense, Dave. Mr. Broadway, please accept my hand.
1: What has it got in it?
4: Hey, he is a comic.
2: Okay, okay. Now sit down and let us start talking business.
1: For 3 hours, they talk business, but get no place. Because Mike and Scoodles do not agree on various points. Namely, who gets what territory, etc., and so forth. Also, at one point in the negotiations, Black Mike leans over and 2 45s drop out of his coat. This offends Scoodles, because they are supposed to be there without artillery. The fact that Scoodles is bulging all over with various weapons makes no difference to him. Then it comes up 5 hours later, and Dave says...
2: Look, we are getting no place fast. I am not able to stay long because my ever-loving wife, Billy, gives me only a little while.
5: Yeah. That reminds me. Why do we not go someplace where we can eat and look at some beautiful dolls at the same time?
4: That is a good idea, Mike.
1: Huh?
4: We will go someplace, spend 7 or 8 hours, and then come back here all fresh-like.
5: Sure, Scoodles. What do you say, Dave?
2: Since we are doing nothing here, all right. But I am telling you guys, we got to be out of here tomorrow at the latest. Come on, Broadway.
1: I will wait here. I am sleepy.
5: What are you, a wallflower or something?
4: Yeah, you come along.
2: Why not, Broadway?
1: I have got a million reasons. But each one of them will be no good. All right, take me along.
5: You know a good place, Dave?
2: Yeah, I do, Mike. It is run by a friend of mine, Joe Gus.
6: They have got dolls there?
2: Yeah, they have got dolls.
5: Good-looking dolls?
2: It is a nightclub. The guy who runs it is a good businessman. He has got good-looking dolls in the show.
6: They are friendly?
2: Yes, they are friendly. So friendly, they are practically relatives. Now, come on.
1: And off we go to Joe Goss's nightclub. We are there maybe 3 hours only before Black Mike and Scoodles O'Shea know every doll in the show. It is when they are out on the floor dancing that Dave the Dude says to me,
2: "Look at those two monkeys. They come here for business, and here they are blowing their tops over a few dolls."
1: That is all right with me. It keeps them away from my presence.
2: I gotta get home. Billy will put the blast on
7: me.
2: Good evening.
7: Joe told me to say hello to you.
2: Well, say more than that. Yeah, sit down.
7: Thank you, Dave.
2: You know me?
7: Joe told me.
2: This is Broadway. Broadway meet.
7: My name's Dolores. Everyone calls me Dr. Dolores.
2: Yeah, see why.
1: How do you do?
7: Hello.
2: You are new here?
7: I started today. Got a cigarette?
2: Oh, sure. Here.
7: Thank you.
2: Light?
7: Thanks. So you're Dave, too.
2: Uh-huh.
7: I've heard of you.
2: I get around, but it looks like I do not get around far enough. The lovey.
1: Dave, how is Billy?
2: Huh? She's fine. Oh.
7: Who's Billy?
2: My wife.
7: Ah, lucky for her.
2: Think so?
5: Of course.
2: What is funny?
7: Nothing. Brad, didn't you have two more in your party?
2: Oh, yeah, here they come now.
5: Well, well, well. And who is this tomato?
2: Dolores is her name.
5: I am pleased to make your acquaintance.
4: I am pleased likewise.
2: Dolores, meet Black Mike and Scoodles O'Shea.
7: Oh, I've heard of them, too.
5: You do?
7: Lots of times. You're from St. Louis.
4: Yeah, we are. Where do you come from, honey?
7: Detroit.
5: Huh? I am in Detroit once. A very short time. I just answer some questions and then leave.
2: Yeah, me too. Look, Mike, Scoodles, it is getting late. We have got business to attend to, and...
5: Dave, it is very early yet. Why bust up the party just when it is going good?
4: Mike is right, Dave. Why bust up the party when it is going good? In fact, better than ever.
2: Now, look...
7: Don't you like my company, Dave?
2: Baby, this is not a choice of company.
5: He's got an ever-loving wife who will blast him.
4: It is times like this when he wishes he is not married, huh, Dave?
2: Shut up.
4: No offense. Hey, Dolores, how about you and me doing a couple of turns when the music starts again?
7: I'd be delighted, Scoot.
5: Hey, wait a minute. I got to the table first. I see her first. I get the first dance.
4: But you forget one thing. You do not ask her. Come on, baby.
5: Stay where you are, Scoodles.
2: Now listen, you two.
4: Just a minute. Who do you think you're talking to in such a manner, Mike?
5: You, Scoodles. Do you wish to argue the point?
7: These boys, it's such a silly thing. There'll be lots of dances. Divide.
5: Maybe I do not wish to divide anything with him.
4: Maybe I do not wish to be a party to such a thing either.
2: Scoodles, you reach for that rod, and so help me, I will walk out of here and leave you two to fight a warrior on.
4: Who is reaching for a rod? I have an itch.
2: Yeah, on the trigger finger.
5: Make him take his hand away from his coat. So will I.
2: Okay. Now, you two get this straight. No more of this funny business, or I will do something about it. And you, Dolores, maybe you better take the win.
7: Are you running this party, Mr. Dave the Dude?
2: Maybe I am, baby.
7: Maybe I want to dance with both of them.
5: Sure, she does.
4: Yeah. What is the matter with you, Dave? Just because you've got a ball and chain.
2: Okay, have it your own way. Stay here all night and dance your legs off at the knees. But I'm telling you, tomorrow we clean up this business or not at all.
7: My, what a rough character.
2: Broadway, let us get out of here.
1: I am never so willing in my life.
2: Wait. Mike, Scoodles, slip me the rods.
5: I will be unprotected.
4: I will feel naked.
2: Give me the heaters.
7: Go ahead, Mike. Scoodles, do what he wants. Remember, we've got the whole night ahead of us.
0: Mm-hmm.
1: So that is that. When I and Dave leave the club, Scoodles and Mike are already melting like ice under the Lori's eyes. I will say this for her, she is one of the best-looking dolls I ever see. But there is something about her I do not understand. There is something back of those eyes. And what happens because of it, I will tell you in a minute.

0: And now, back to the Damon Runyon Theater and the famous story, Dark Dolores.
1: Like I say, we leave Mike and Scoodles with Doc Dolores. Then it comes up the next day, and I and Dave the Dude are in our room at the hotel. He is talking to his ever-loving wife on the phone.
2: Look, Billy, I know I promised to be back today, but business is business. Huh? What thing? Say, have you got spies here? Baby, look, I do not even see the doll before last night. Hello? Hello? She hangs up on me.
1: Dave, why do we not go back to New York and leave those two citizens to clear up themselves?
2: I cannot. This deal means a great deal to me. With those two characters in good with each other, they are supposed to be here an hour ago. Where are they?
1: Five will get you ten, but if you find that doll, Dr. Lorries, you will also stumble on Black Mike and Scoodles O'Shea.
2: Yeah. Broadway, what is with that doll?
1: With her? Black eyes, black hair. A shape that does not have to apologize to anybody, past or present.
2: I got eyes. I see that myself. There is something else. Come on, Broadway. We will find them.
1: So we hunt all over. And it is not until 2 hours go by that we are walking along a place called the Boardwalk when Dave grabs me by the arm and says,
2: Broadway, do you see what I see?
1: That depends on what you see. Why?
2: Look, coming along the walk.
1: Black Mike.
2: Yeah, and look what else.
1: It is Scoodles O'Shea riding on one of them wheelchairs.
2: With the doll. Come on.
3: Hold it a minute.
4: Well, Dave.
5: Hello, Dave.
6: Good morning, Dave. How are you?
2: Mike, Scoodles, what is the idea? You say you will come to my room.
6: Oh, I'm afraid it's my fault. Dave, it's such a beautiful morning, I asked the boys to take me for a ride.
2: Okay, you get your ride. Scoodles, get out of that laundry basket.
3: I should say not. My 10 minutes are not up yet.
4: You have only got 3 minutes to go. Then it is my turn to ride with the lorries.
5: You ring in a phony watch. I have got more time than that.
2: Look, I do not care whose turn it is to get pushed around on that thing. All I know is I am tired of getting pushed around. Now, come on.
3: Dolores, baby, maybe we better go. After all, we have got business. And as soon as it is over, I will come back to you.
4: We will come back to you.
2: You coming with me or not?
4: Only if Scoodles does. I refuse to leave him alone with my doll.
5: Your doll? There is a sign on her that says that?
4: I will put a sign on you, a stone one.
5: Dave, give me my rod.
4: Yeah, and mine.
2: Cut it out. Now look, we can settle our business in a few minutes, so come on.
6: Go ahead, Mike. Scoodles, I'll be waiting for you.
4: Promise?
6: Cross my heart, Mike.
3: That go for me, too?
6: It sure does, Scoodles.
4: Okay, let us go.
2: Broadway.
1: What, Dave?
2: Stay with the doll.
1: Me? What for?
6: Oh, I'd like to stay out a little while longer, Broadway.
1: Okay.
4: I will see you later, baby, and maybe we can be alone for a while.
3: Not while I am alive.
4: Maybe we will fix that. Let us go, Dave.
1: So Dave, Mike, and Scoodles take off from there, leaving me with Dr. Lorries. For a while, we are pushed along, and neither of us says a word, which is all right with me, because I do not like talkative dolls. However, there is nothing against my principles that says I cannot look at her, and she is very much all right. Then, all of a sudden, she looks right at me, and I say something funny.
6: Not a word.
1: That is what I think.
6: You're not one of Dave's boys, are you?
1: I come along for the ocean air, but it does me no good.
6: How long have you known Mike and Scoodles?
1: Too long. I meet them yesterday.
6: You don't like them?
1: It is not one way or the other.
6: You're very careful, aren't you?
1: I am healthy. I wish to remain so.
6: I see. Dave probably wishes I'd stayed in Cleveland.
1: Cleveland?
6: It's where I came from.
1: Last night, you say you come from Detroit.
6: I did?
1: Yeah, you do.
6: Maybe I come from both places.
1: What is the idea of playing the game you are?
6: I didn't think I was.
1: Please, miss, I am not born yesterday. You play Scoodles off against Mike and Mike off against Scoodles. You are just like a bookie laying off bets.
6: I like both of them.
1: Ha!
6: Did I say something funny?
1: You do.
6: Well, tell me about it.
1: Okay. Usually when a doll makes a play, she picks on one guy. A smart doll, that is.
6: You know a great deal about dolls, don't you?
1: Dolores, the man who says that is crazy.
6: All right. You were telling me about a smart doll.
1: Yeah. See, if a smart doll makes a play for a guy, she does not also make a play for another one at the same time.
6: Unless she wants to make them jealous.
1: There is always that. However...
6: However, what, Broadway?
1: You do not strike me as the type of a doll that goes for Black Mike or Scoodles or Shay.
6: You mean they're not my type?
1: That is what I mean.
6: But they are my type, Broadway. Exactly my type. As a matter of fact, I set out to find someone exactly like they are. I did.
1: Then what happens?
6: Why don't you wait and see?
1: Dr. Dolores says that. She gives me a look from them big eyes of hers, and I feel a cold chill that is not due to the ocean breeze. But I say nothing. Of course, I do a lot of thinking, but it comes out to nothing. Then it comes up night, and I am back in the hotel with Dave.
2: But look, Billy, baby. I do not go riding with any doll on any pushcart. I do not care who tells you. Now look, Billy, Billy! Billy! That does it. Either I settle with Mike and Scoodles tonight or I go back to New York without doing it.
1: Dave.
2: Mark.
1: What does she wish with Mike and Scoodles?
2: Billy?
1: The Lorries.
2: Who cares? Let her take them for all she can.
1: I do not think that is her idea.
2: It is any doll's idea. Now we'll...
7: Hey, looky here. Get a load of me.
2: And me.
1: I never wish to see anything like this again. It is horrible.
2: What are you doing in swimming suits?
7: We are going swimming.
2: It is nighttime.
6: Well, the ocean's still there at night, Dave.
2: I might know you give them this idea.
4: Come along, Dave. The lorry says there is nothing like swimming in the ocean at night.
2: No, we are going. You are not. You are going to stay here. If you do not, I will go back to New York.
4: Oh, now, Dave, just a little swim.
2: It is romantic. I do not wish to be romantic with you.
4: Have a heart, Dave.
2: Yeah, have a heart. I tell you what I think, I mean it.
4: Ah, Dolores, baby, maybe we better wait until tomorrow.
6: Oh, no, after I bought a new bathing suit just for the occasion.
4: You do?
6: Here, catch my robe, Broadway. Look, Mike. Scoodles. Like it?
2: Mike, you are supposed to walk around tables.
4: I do not see it. My. Now I see everything.
1: Not quite.
3: Dave, please, I promise. Leave us go swimming tonight, and right after we will settle things.
4: Sure, Dave, we promise, honest.
3: But
6: I'll make them do it, Dave, and they will for me. Won't you, boy?
4: Baby, anything.
3: Double that order for me.
6: Why don't you come along, Dave? Broadway, you can keep an eye on the boy.
1: So we go along. Dolores takes us to a part of the beach where there is nobody else around. In fact, why should there be? Because it is after midnight. I and Dave are sitting on the beach, and Dave says to me,
2: "Look at those two down there. They think they know how to swim."
1: Dolores is a real good swimmer.
2: Yeah.
1: My. Mike and Scoodle certainly are acting like a couple of kids.
2: Dopes. 18-carat dopes. Along comes a doll, and both of them go nuts. And dolls like that are a dime a dozen.
1: Here is a dime, Dave. Go out and buy some.
2: You think I am wrong, huh?
1: Somehow, I do.
2: 10 to 1, she digs them for everything they got, and then takes the breeze.
1: This could be.
2: Give me a match.
1: I have got none.
2: Great. No deal, no matches. Just a couple of elephants trying to make like fish.
1: Maybe Dolores has got some matches in her handbag.
2: Take a look.
1: I do not wish to rummage.
2: Give me the bag.
1: Okay, okay.
2: Junk. All junk. Compact lipstick. Change. Pins. A bottle.
1: Bottle?
2: A little one. Ah, matches. You know,
1: Dave, light another match.
2: Huh?
1: Light another match.
2: What for? You... Okay, okay.
1: Look, Dave.
2: What?
1: this little bottle. Read the label on it. Holy poison.
2: Take a whiff.
1: Smells like some kind of nuts. With their arms.
2: I smelled this before. Once when little Joe Cassidy is knocked off, I smelled this.
1: There was enough of the stuff in this bottle to finish off an army.
2: Come on.
1: Hey, Dave, look what they are doing.
2: Swimming
1: you
2: out.
1: Mike! Scoodles!
8: Hey, you too, Mike! Scoodles! See you later, Dave.
1: I wonder if he will.
2: Dopes. Okay, we got this little bottle. Now let us go back to the hotel. And when they show up, we will ask Dr. Lorries what idea she has got about using this stuff.
9: And those lame brains are still out.
1: Dave, what do you think happened?
2: How do I know what? Open it, Broadway.
1: Sure.
2: Well, you two are...
10: Hello, Dave. Broadway.
1: Where are they?
10: Mike, Scoodles.
2: You know that is who we mean. Quit stalling. Where are they?
10: I left him out there.
2: They are still at the beach?
10: At some beach, I suppose.
1: Some beach? You better come in.
2: Why do you come back without them?
10: They won't be back. Either of them. What are you laughing at?
2: Here. You know what this is?
10: Where did you get that?
2: From your purse.
10: I see.
2: So, you were going to use it on Mike and Scoodles, huh?
10: I was...
2: Cut it out. Cut it out, you hear? Listen, where are they? Why do you say they will not come back?
10: You thought that poison was for them. Sit down, Dave. Sit down. I gotta tell you something.
1: I and Dave sit down, and Dolores tells us something. And what that is, I will tell you in a minute.

0: Like I say, I and Dave sit down. Dolores looks at us for a minute and then says...
1: No. The poison wasn't for them. It was for me.
0: Huh? What are you saying?
1: For me. After I did what I came here to do.
2: Like what?
1: They're dead, Dave, both of them. They couldn't keep up with me. I swam too far out for them. Before they knew it, they were tired. They couldn't make it back. I didn't think they'd be able to go as far as they did.
2: What the devil are you talking about?
1: I told them the one who'd catch me, I'd marry.
0: You do what?
1: They fell for it. It was almost too easy. The looks on their faces, hating each other. Neither one willing to give up to the other. Well, they had it coming. They had it coming.
0: Why, Dolores? Why?
1: I'll go to the police now. I was going to take that. I'll go to the police.
2: Why do you do it? What did they ever do to you?
1: I told them. Just when I was sure they couldn't make it back to shore, I told them. I gave them regards from Frankie Ferroni.
2: What do you know about Frankie Ferroni?
1: I'm his widow.
3: 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The Damon Runyon Theater.

0: 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Vern Carstensen is in charge of production. This is a Mayfair production.
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have gun, will travel. Starring Mr. John Daner as Paladin. San Francisco, 1875. 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

0: Well, good morning, Miss Wong.
1: Miss Paladin, I was just going to your room. Must see you on matter of great importance.
0: Well, you look disturbed.
1: Mr. Paladin, you talk to lady for Miss Wong?
0: Well, what lady?
1: She's very sick and now has great trouble. Could you see her, please? Miss Wong already tell her you will come.
0: I think I should.
1: Oh, very good. Come, please.
0: Then, Miss Wong, who is this lady?
1: She's guest in hotel. Doctor come to her every day. She's very sick in bed. Now she's very sad. You see? In here, please.
0: All right.
1: Mrs. Thomas? Is Mr. Paladin? I told you he would come.
2: Thank you, dear.
1: Mr. Paladin? Mrs. Thomas.
0: How do you do? Miss Wong says you'd like to talk to me.
2: Yes. Won't you have a seat, Mr. Paladin?
0: Thank you.
1: Miss Wong must go now.
2: Miss Wong, I appreciate your bringing Mr. Paladin to see me. Thank you so much.
1: Oh, Lisa, you're welcome. Good morning.
2: Mr. Paladin, I'm Mrs. Clell Thomas. I've been under a doctor's care here in the hotel for several days. This morning, I received this telegram. It explains why I want to see you. You may read it. Here.
0: I'm holding Clell for murder of Bill Watkins. You can come home as soon as possible. Clell does not know I'm telegraphing you. Signed, Sheriff Miller. Clell, your husband?
2: Yes. Mr. Paladin, I don't know what this is all about.
0: You want me to take you home, is that it?
2: No, I've been ill and I couldn't possibly travel now. We live in Wairika. I want you to go there for me. I'll pay you $1,000.
0: $1,000? Why? What can I do?
2: Prove that my husband didn't commit murder. Will you do it?
0: What makes you think he didn't, Mrs. Thomas?
2: A woman knows her husband. Clell is strong, impulsive. But Mr. Paladin, he wouldn't commit murder. A mistake is being made. Please.
0: All right, I'll do what I can.
3: 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That genial gentleman, Gary Moore, is coming back on CBS Radio with his own brand new daytime show. 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Funny Side Up with Bert Parks, Hermione Gingold, Kenny Delmar, and Parker Finley. 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Tomorrow's the day Arthur Godfrey returns and Gary Moore starts his new show. Don't miss them.
0: Wairika, California was a long ride north from San Francisco through valleys of golden wheat and tall timothy. I spent half a day in the shadow of Mount Shasta and then beyond into the mountains, where I finally came to a bustling town of placer miners and leather-tongued bullwhackers. I pulled up at a hitch rail near the jail. Yeah. Well, we got room for two horses here. Come on, get over, boy. Come on.
4: Hey, Eddie.
0: Come on.
4: No one's pushing your horse around.
0: Ooh.
4: Yeah. I see him, Dirk. Hey, stranger.
0: Yep. Settle down, boy. Settle down.
4: Hey, you.
0: Yeah, I can hear without your hollering. If you're talking to me.
4: He's a smart aleck, ain't he, Henry? Yeah, Jugger. I better teach him something. Hey, mister, that's my horse you kicked.
5: That's a boy, Henry.
0: I didn't kick that horse.
4: Nobody touches my horse. I'm going to cut you open like a melon.
0: You've had a little too much to drink, mister. Now put that knife away.
4: You ain't going to say that, are you, Henry?
5: No. No, I ain't.
6: No, no, listen, I warned you, keep back.
5: But why are you?
6: I don't want to hurt you now, son.
5: Come on. Hurt me? You ain't going to hurt me?
6: I told you.
4: Hey, Henry. Henry, you ain't getting up.
6: You're his friend. You better dump him in that horse trough and get him sobered up.
4: You didn't need to hit him so hard.
6: He'll be all right.
4: What happened? I'll tell you what happened, Sheriff Hunt. Henry's been beat up.
7: Yeah, I see that.
4: This man did it.
6: He came at me with a knife.
4: Don't listen to him, Sheriff. This stranger rode in, started kicking Henry's horse around, and then he jumped Henry.
7: Oh, he did he?
4: Henry was only trying to protect himself.
7: We don't cotton with troublemakers in this town, mister. What brings you here, anyway?
6: I didn't start the trouble. I came here to see a man named Clell Thomas.
7: You'll see him real soon, like. He's in the same cell as you're going to. I'm arresting you for assault and battery.
6: On whose complaint?
7: Right now, my own. And Henry Thomas is there when he wakes up.
6: Thomas? Is he any relation to Clell Thomas?
7: Yeah, his son. Now start walking. What's your name, mister?
6: Paladin.
7: Yeah, in here. You can hand over that gun, Paladin. It'll be real safe with me till you get out of jail.
6: I guess I have no choice. Here. You say I'd be in the same cell as Mr. Thomas?
7: That's right. I'm making it real convenient for you to talk to him. Brought you some company, Clell. Now you'll have someone to swear at besides me.
4: All right.
7: Come on, get in there.
8: Jeb, what's the doctor say about Judge Baker?
7: Says he's well enough to hold a bail hearing.
8: It's about time. I've been waiting a week. When is it?
7: This afternoon, out to Judge's ranch. Doc won't let him come to town.
8: Does the judge know I want the city council sitting as grand jury?
7: He knows. He'll be there.
8: Then it ought to come off just fine.
7: Clell, this man I've arrested is named Paladin. Said he wants to talk to you.
8: Yeah? What about?
6: Your wife sent me.
8: Mary? Where'd you see Mary?
6: San Francisco.
8: How is she?
6: She's better, but she won't be able to travel for a few days.
8: Well, there's one consolation. All this will be over with before she knows about it.
6: She knows about it now.
8: She does. How?
6: Well, someone sent her a telegram.
7: Clell, maybe I better get this man out of here.
8: Shut up, Jeb. Who sent her a telegram, Paladin?
6: She didn't tell me who it was.
8: Why did she send you?
6: She wants me to prove that you didn't commit murder.
8: Jeb, why'd you arrest this man?
7: He beat up on Henry.
8: Henry? Is he all right?
7: He's all right, Clell. Don't worry.
8: Mister, you stay away from my son. If you don't, you'll have to answer to me.
6: And you better teach him some manners.
8: Jeb, I want this man out of here.
7: Sure, Clell. I'll turn him loose if you say so.
8: And you, Paladin, I want you out of town in an hour.
6: Look, your wife has hired me to come here, and I won't leave until my job is finished.
8: My wife doesn't run my affairs, Paladin. I do. And I don't need you or anybody else to keep me from the short end of a rope. I'll get out of this in my own way.
0: Winston tastes good like a cigarette should, because

0: come from Filter Blend.
1: Filter Blend is a mighty good reason for you to smoke Winston, because it means tobacco specially processed for filter smoking. A Winston secret. You get Winston's own pure white modern filter, plus the rich, delightful flavor of fine tobacco.

0: Sheriff Miller was more than willing to go along with Clell's demand, so I was released from jail. I hadn't learned very much about the murder charge placed against Clell Thomas, but I knew the local saloon would be a good place to hear the latest gossip. As it turned out, the saloon was owned by a girl named Sally Morgan, an old friend of mine from San Francisco. She had owned the place on the Barbary Coast until the politicians decided they'd help her spend the profits. So she just closed up and dropped out of sight. It was good to see her, and we talked over a cool pitcher of lager beer.
1: So Clell threw you out of jail.
0: Yeah. Sheriff Miller doesn't seem to have much to say when it comes to Clell's demand.
1: Well, they're good friends. Clell's a big, important man in this town. He gets whatever he wants.
0: Oh, does that mean he wants to be in jail?
1: I think he does. Too many people are against him since they think he killed Bill Watkins. He'll get out on bail as soon as they have a hearing. In the meantime, it looks good, like Sheriff Miller is doing his duty. You know, you're lucky Clell wanted you out of jail, especially after you tangled with Henry.
0: Yeah, what's the matter with that boy?
1: Well, he tries to be like his father, but he can't bring it off. Henry's a weakling. Clell sticks up for him no matter what. I fixed Henry, though.
0: How?
1: Well, one thing Clell doesn't hold with is gambling. Henry owed me a heap of losses, so I threatened to tell his dad if he didn't pay up.
0: Well, did he ever pay?
1: Oh, he sure did.
0: Yeah?
1: 3 days ago. $3,500.
0: $3,500? Yep. Does the boy have that kind of money?
1: No, but Clell's got plenty. Henry probably cooked up some stories.
0: Tell me about the murder, Sally.
1: Well, next to Clell, Bill Watkins is the biggest cattleman around here. Last week, he and Clell got into an argument over a broken fence between their spreads and almost shot each other on the spot. Next day, Watkins was found in his house, shot in the back. People figure Clell took care of Watkins the easy way. They'd had trouble before.
0: Do you think Clell did it?
1: Well, I never thought he'd shoot anybody in the back, but everybody says he must have. That day, somebody saw his horse tied up outside of Watkins' house. Well, how long are you going to be in town, Paladin?
0: Oh, I don't know. Clell's wife hired me to prove he didn't commit murder. Oh, I'll stay until I find out who did.
1: You know, Paladin, one thing I can't figure out is why Clell doesn't want you to help clear him.
0: Yeah, I can't either, unless he... Sally, you said Mr. Watkins was shot in his home.
1: Mm-hmm, that's right.
0: Is anyone there now?
1: No. He lived alone since his wife died. Why?
0: I'd like to have a look around the house.
1: Well, it's locked up. Sheriff Miller has the keys, but I bet he'd take you out there if I would ask him to.
0: Would you mind?
1: Not for an old friend like you, Paladin.
2: Here we are. Now, remember, Paladin, I ain't doing this for you. It's for Sally, and also for Mrs. Thomas. She's a fine woman.
0: I'm sure she is.
2: And Clell now, he's one of my best friends, no matter what he done. He wouldn't like me showing you around here, though.
0: Sheriff, where was Watkins killed?
2: This very room. I found him lying face down in front of the fireplace here. I figured he was reaching for his rifle when he was shot.
0: I see. Where does this door lead to?
2: Closet. What are you doing that for? Ain't nothing in there.
0: No.
2: What are you hoping to find, Paladin?
0: I'm not sure.
2: And you won't find nothing. I left this place over real good.
0: Maybe not. And what's this?
2: Just a loose floorboard. That don't mean nothing, does it?
0: Maybe not.
2: Say, how come there ain't dirt under there?
0: Hey. Look here.
2: Well, I'll be. A cedar wood platform built under that floor. You think it's got something to do with the killing, Paladin?
0: Sheriff, did Mr. Watkins bank his money in Wairika?
2: Well, I wouldn't know about that. You're thinking he kept it here and somebody stole it from him?
0: Could be. Come on, let's get back to town. At the bank, I learned that Mr. Watkins was considered something of a miser. He would make deposits of nearly $10,000 twice a year. When he was killed, he hadn't been in for 5 months. I went to the jail and found that the sheriff had taken Clell out to Judge Baker's ranch for the bail hearing. By the time I got there, it was almost dark and the hearing was over. The ailing judge was in his study, lying on the couch, resting from the strain of the proceedings.
3: Sit down, Paladin.
0: Thank you, sir.
3: Clell's gone back to town to celebrate. Jury let him out on bail.
0: Yeah, I figured they would.
3: Yeah, what's your business, Paladin?
0: Judge, do you think Clell Thomas would steal?
3: No, he wouldn't do that. Why would he? He's got as much money as any man needs. Clell wouldn't steal. But I do think he's capable of murder.
0: Well, I have reason to believe this is a killing for money.
3: Whoa! Yeah, what makes you think so?
0: I found where Mr. Watkins had hidden a large sum of money and was gone.
3: You know, what's going on outside?
0: Let's see. Two men are herding cattle into your pasture.
3: Well, why? I didn't order that gun.
0: Hey, Judge, that's a stampede.
3: Well, how can it be? Cattle don't stampede in their own background.
0: They're out of control.
3: Look, the gunshots. What's going on?

0: Jackson, Judge. That's a stampede.
1: Well, how can it be? Cattle don't stampede in their own background.
0: You're out of control.
1: What's the gunshots? What's going on out there?
0: I don't know, Judge, but I'll find out for you. Outside, I mounted my horse and raced down to the pasture. But before I could help, one of the men did a foolish thing. He went to the point of the herd and tried to stop them. His horse tripped and he went down. I managed to get my horse into position to prevent some of the herd from passing over him. It was then I realized that the man on the ground was Henry Thomas. The best I could do was make him comfortable. His friend Judd came up and stood nearby.
2: Is he hurt bad?
0: Yeah, I'm afraid so.
2: Is he going to die?
0: Henry. Henry.
3: You're a paladin. You're a friend of Mars, ain't you?
0: Yes.
3: I'm dying, ain't I?
0: No, you just rest easy.
3: Tell Ma I'm sorry. Paladin.
0: Yes.
3: Don't let him hang Pa. It was me. I killed Watson. I needed the money. You still left.
0: I'm here, Henry.
3: I can't see you no more. I can't see nothing.
2: Is he dead?
0: He's dead. Jug, this herd of cattle, why were you bringing them here?
2: It was a bribe. 50 head. His old man told Henry to do it.
0: So that was his way to influence the judge at the murder trial.
2: Judge didn't know about it.
0: Judge, you heard what Henry said before he died.
2: Yeah.
0: If you had to testify in court, what would you say?
2: I guess I'd have to tell it the way I heard it.
0: But you just be sure you remember that. All right, here, give me a hand. I better take Henry back to his father.

0: Have a good time, folks. The drinks are on the heat. Good night.
1: See you tomorrow.
2: Clell?
0: Allen! I thought I told
2: Clell. You. It's Henry.
0: What about Henry? I told you to stay away from him.
2: That's Henry across my horse.
0: What?
2: He's dead.
3: Paladin, I'll kill you.
2: You listen to me, Clell.
0: I'll kill you with my bare hands.
2: Clell, you stop.
0: The only boy I got, and you killed him.
2: I didn't, Clell. I warned you.
0: Let me go.
2: Clell, you listen to me. You killed Henry.
0: What?
2: If anybody killed him, you did. The cattle you were sending to Judge Baker stampeded. Henry tried to stop them.
0: No, Paladin. Don't say that. Don't say it.
2: You knew he killed Watkins.
0: Aye. It had to be him. He took my horse that day. I was trying to help him, protect him. It's what a father's for.
2: Is it?
0: I was going to let people think I did it. They'd never have convicted me.
2: Maybe not. Clell, I'll help you with your boy.
0: No. I'll take care of him. I'll take care of Henry.

0: Oh, Mr. Paladin.
1: Oh, hello, A-boy.
0: Did you tell Missy Thomas?
1: Yes, I told her.
0: She very sad now.
1: Yes, she is. I'm afraid that I had to leave when she started to cry. Miss Wong is with her now.
0: Oh, yes, Miss Wong will be very understanding. You have dinner yet?
1: No, I thought I'd go for a walk first.
0: Will you please to follow Hayboy?
1: Hayboy, I'd...
0: Please?
1: All right. My own room?
0: Please to enter.
1: All right.
0: Yeah, Mr. Paladin's dinner all prepared. Much better here.
1: Why, Hayboy, what a surprise. Did you go to all this trouble?
0: Oh, not much trouble. Chef cook your favorite.

0: a dinner for me. Crab meat souffle, poulet a la Danish.
1: What?
0: Poulet a la Danish.
1: Oh. Hey, boy, you won't believe this. All the way back, this is the very meal I dreamed about. The very meal.
0: Oh, he saw. Hey, boy, no. Hey, boy, believe. Meet a paladin, sit down now, have dinner.
1: Yes, hey, boy.
0: Hey? Yeah. Hey, boy, know how to take care of you.

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Created by Herb Meadow and Sam Rolfe, is produced and directed in Hollywood by Frank Parrott and stars John Daner as Paladin, with Ben Wright as Hayboy and Virginia Gregg as Miss Wong. Tonight's story was specially written for Have Gun, Will Travel by Tom Hanley. Featured in the cast were Ann Morrison, Shirley Mitchell, Ralph Moody, Sam Edwards, Paul Dubov, and Jack Moyles. This is Hugh Douglas, inviting you to join us again next week when CBS Radio presents Have Gun, Will Travel.

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5: Well, here I am again with a chance for each of our couples to win up to $10,000. 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
4: And Groucho will meet our first couple in just a moment.
6: Say, that a new record?
7: Yeah, here, I'll play it again for you.
6: Let Mrs. Grass make the soup at your house.
8: Interesting. What's on the flip side?
7: Here, I'll put it on.
9: Yes, let Mrs. Grass make the soup at your house. Mrs. Grass's vegetable noodle soup, for instance. What a soup mix. You get all the hearty richness of sun-ripened garden vegetables in Mrs. Grass's vegetable noodle soup. Mrs. Grass blends them all with sunny tomato flavor, and then she adds her famous buttery tender egg noodles. Mrs. Grass does all the hard kitchen work. You just put some water on to boil, open that yellow box, and in minutes you can serve delicious vegetable noodle soup. You just
6: let Mrs. Grass make the soup at your house.
8: What's the name of that record?
7: It's called Music to Make Soup By.
4: Well, Groucho, you remember last week we ran out of time when you were talking to our last couple, and they agreed to come back tonight. Well, they're here, and just to bring us up to date, they were both single, although the young man did go on record as saying that he was engaged to be married. And, of course, you remember the young lady, an airline hostess for the German airline Lufthansa. So here they are again, Margot Road and K.W. Shelby. So, folks, you come in, please, and meet Groucho Marx.
5: Welcome again to You Bet Your Life. Say the secret word, and you win an extra $100. Margot, it's nice to see you again. We'll talk to you in a minute. When we were interrupted last week, your partner here, Mr. Shelby, was in the middle of some kind of a cock and bull story about a water heater, a boiler blowing up or something. Blew him all the way to California, you said. What happened after you blew into town? Anything exciting?
10: I guess about the most exciting thing that happened was that I won a limerick contest.
5: Oh, you're an intellectual, is that it? What was your prize-winning limerick, do you remember? Or are you lucky enough to have forgotten it?
10: Yes, I think I remember.
5: You remember it? What was it? Could you recite it for us?
10: Yeah.
5: She's never heard any of the great American poets.
10: Well, I doubt if she will now.
5: Don't we let her decide that?
11: Well, that's not...
5: You may be crazy. You like poetry? Schiller and Goethe and all the...
11: Well, let's see what he has to say.
5: Yes, that's
11: maybe
5: what I
11: like said. That, yeah. Yeah.
5: You can keep your nose out of this. I can talk to him without you butting in, you know. What was the lyric? Let's hear it.
10: It went like this.
5: You blow hard, you.
10: On an island with nothing else but a coconut tree and a hut, two men and a dame played the triangle game till at last the swains met with rebut.
5: That's not bad at all. And you wrote this yourself?
10: Part of it.
5: Part of it? You mean this was a collaboration? Give us the last line again. That intrigues me, huh?
10: Till the last the swains met with rebut.
5: Till the last of the swains met with rebut. Now, that's just like Heinrich Heine, isn't it?
11: Almost, yes. Yeah.
5: You like that, huh?
11: Mm-hmm.
5: What does that mean, you know?
11: I don't know.
5: No. The rest of it is pretty bad, but that last line is terrible. How did you allow that to sneak in there, that last line?
10: That was the only line I wrote.
5: And that was the winner? You can imagine what the losers must have written. Well, what did you win for writing this epic? A revolver with only one bullet?
10: No, I won an island in the South Seas.
5: Who owned the island before you won it?
10: It was a British possession.
5: I knew the British Empire was breaking up, but I didn't think they were giving away pieces of it as prizes in a limerick contest. That is really a shrinking empire there. What kind of an island was this? Was it romantic?
10: Yes, it was romantic. The tropical moon and swaying palms and a nice coral beach and blue, clear waters.
5: Margot, before you marry him for his island paradise, do you have any questions you'd like to ask him about the island?
11: Well, yes. How big is it?
5: That's a very good question. Who cares about the tropical moon, the sleepy lagoon? What she wants to know is, does it have any income property on it? Well, Shelby, how big is it?
10: Well, at low tide, it's 35 acres, and at high tide, it's 5 acres.
5: Well, Shelby, my advice to you is, the next time it's low, get out. Margot, let's get back to you, and none too soon. Do you have any boyfriends?
11: Oh, yes. Well, they are all over the world, actually.
5: Well, that's a very pleasant arrangement. Well, tell us about your job, Margot. For example, what kind of food do you save on the air? Sauerkraut and knackwurst?
11: Sure. But apart from that, we also serve caviar and lobster and goose liver pate and...
5: Goose liver pate! And two on an island.
11: And
5: champagne?
11: Three kinds of red wine and three kinds of white wine and four kinds of beer. Anything you want.
5: Do you pour this into your passengers while they're up in the air?
11: Yes.
5: I have only one question to ask you. How do you ever get them down again? Are you interested in matrimony, Margot?
11: No.
5: You wouldn't want to get married at all? Ever?
11: Well, yes.
5: What kind of a man would you like to marry, Margot?
11: Well, I guess, first of all, he's got to be handsome, you know?
5: Well, I'd hardly say that Shelby was an Adonis, but he certainly isn't a dog. Would you be willing to marry Shelby?
11: Well, Groucho, I don't think I stand a chance. I think he's engaged, isn't he?
5: So what? Slipping three kinds of white wines, three kinds of red wine, and four kinds of beer? You take off for Germany without even going to the airport. Well, I'm sorry I couldn't get you two really interested in each other, but apparently Shelby is a loyal lover, and you have other plans besides. But that's life. However, you're going to be partners at making some money, and that also can be important. Now, you understand this game? There are three kinds of questions, 100, 200, and 300.
11: Mm-hmm.
5: Now, these are the hardest, these are medium, these are the easiest.
11: Mm-hmm.
5: Now, you can pick what you want. If you went up to $500, you get a chance at the big question. If you don't, you just keep what you earn.
4: I might add you could get four...
5: You keep out of this, will you?
4: No, you get four questions.
5: You selected world capitals. You understand anything about it? You ought to be flying around all the time.
11: Well,
5: all right, you pick the first one, Margot.
4: $200 one?
5: $200. Oh, you ought to be ashamed to take it. What's the capital of West Germany? I could make it tougher by asking who was buried in Grant's tomb.
11: Well,
5: who's buried in Grant's tomb? What's the capital, the western capital of the capital of West Germany?
11: Well, it's Bonn right now.
5: That's right. I had a Bonn on the other night. All right.
4: You have $200, 300 more, and you'll get a chance at the 10,000 at the end of the show. You have three more chances.
11: Come on.
10: Go ahead.
11: Your turn.
4: Oh, a $300 one.
5: What's the capital of Liberia?
11: Monrovia.
5: Monrovia is right. We have one here in California.
4: And you now have $500, which means you're eligible, but this is on the house. Go ahead and take two more. And this is a $300 question.
11: That's right.
5: What's the capital of Burma?
11: Rangoon
5: is right.
4: You now have $800.
5: I thought that was a coat, a Rangoon coat. I used to wear one of those. Right after the market crashed. I mean the place time.
4: You have another question?
5: You get another chance. How much do they got now?
4: $800.
5: Oh, boy.
0: We're all out.
4: Yeah, you're in now. You're in for the $10.
5: Say, you want any more money here, you may switch and marry her.
0: I know.
5: Don't you like her?
0: Oh, I think she's very attractive. But like I said before, I'm engaged.
11: You wouldn't even marry me for the money, you see?
5: What is the capital of Ecuador?
4: This is $300 again.
11: Quito.
5: Quito is right.
4: Well, you wind up with $1,100.
5: Congratulations, kid, and it was lovely
11: you
5: having you
11: too.
5: Up here.
11: It's been fun.
5: You're a credit to Liberia, and you too.
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1: What do you mean you'd like me to meet him? 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
1: 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Let's see, Jack Henson and Joy Newfield, eh? Is that right?
2: That's Newfield, right. Eh?
1: We could use more of both of you around here, Joy and Jack. Are you married?
2: No.
1: Are you married, Joy?
2: Yes, I am.
1: You
2: I've
1: are?
2: I've been married for 22 years, Grandson.
1: No kidding. You certainly don't look it. You could have said you've been married 10 years, and I wouldn't have known the difference. How old are you, Jack?
3: 26.
1: Where are you from?
3: San Francisco, Groucho.
1: Are you married?
3: Yes, I am.
1: Did you meet your wife in college?
3: No, I didn't, Groucho. I met her in high school.
1: You met her in high school?
3: That's right.
1: Is that why girls are going to high school now to snag a husband?
3: Well, I didn't get married in high school, Groucho.
1: You mean you didn't get married during the classes?
3: No, it was much later than that.
1: Around 5 that afternoon? What happened after that, Jack?
3: Well, after high school, I suppose you mean, I went to San Francisco State.
1: What is that, a penitentiary? I never heard of that.
3: No, as a matter of fact.
1: Is it something like Alcatraz?
3: Well, sometimes we feel that way, but actually it's a very famous college. In fact, George Fenneman went there.
1: Who? George Fenneman? Well, then I was right, huh? They'd never take him in a regular college. Joey, what does your husband do?
2: He's a Connecticut tobacco grower and packer.
1: I thought tobacco came from the South, isn't that right?
2: Yes, but it's grown in Connecticut, too. The finest cigar tobacco is grown in Connecticut.
1: Mm-hmm.
2: That's a fine-looking cigar you have there. It must have come from Connecticut.
1: No, this fine cigar I'm smoking came from the window of a Mack truck on the freeway. I don't usually get them this long. Joy, you are indeed a rarity. Apparently, you encourage your husband to smoke cigars?
2: Oh, yes, because a real He-Man smokes a cigar.
1: Yes, they do. This is my only identification with that. Well, you're a nice, bright young couple, and it's been fun talking to you two. Let's see how much you two can win in the quiz. George, suppose you tell them how to play this, huh?
4: The box is divided into hundreds, $200, and $300 questions. Of course, the $100 ones are fairly simple. The $200 ones are more difficult, and the $300 ones are pretty tough. Now, you get 4 questions. You get to keep all the money you win, and the object of the game is to earn at least $500, because if you do, you can come back at the end of the show and try for $10,000.
1: Okay, you understand it?
3: Right.
1: So, now, you selected for your quiz science and medicine. Joy, suppose you pick the first one.
2: I did.
4: And this is a $300 question.
2: That's right.
1: What is the instrument used to measure the densities or specific gravity of liquids?
2: I think it's a hydrometer.
3: Hydrometer?
1: Hydrometer is right, yes.
4: And you now have $300.
2: Right.
4: 3 more choices.
1: You get 3 more chances.
2: All right.
1: You string with a winner.
4: Oh, you're going to stick with 300.
1: What metal has the highest melting point?
3: Melting point?
1: Melting
2: the
1: point.
2: The highest melting point.
1: Yes, it's melting point. It's up near Malibu.
2: That's iron. Iron, I think.
1: No, it's tungsten. Well,
4: you don't lose any money. You still have your $300. You have 2 more chances. This time, $200. This will give you a chance at the big money.
1: For $200, what is the name of the science that studies heredity?
3: Genetics.
1: Genetics is right.
4: You now have $500. One more question. This is 300 again.
1: 300. It'll give you 8 if you win. And it'll give you ulcers if you lose.
2: No.
1: No, I hope not. Well, what is the chemical name for ordinary chalk? It's calcium carbonate.
4: You won $500, which of course earns you a chance to come back and try for $2,000, $5,000, or $10,000 at the end of the show.
1: But you don't have to.
4: We'll see if both our couples can bring their winnings up to $10,000 in just a moment.

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2: Well, we have two couples entitled to try for the big money tonight, Groucho. First, here is K.W. Shelby and Margot Road.
3: This year, everybody who wins at least 500 in the quiz gets a chance at the wheel. And if you miss the big question, you still get to keep everything you've earned so far. Clear? Now, you take two numbers. Anything from under 1 to 10. Now, you pick a number.
4: 8.
3: 8, then that'll be for $10,000. Now, you pick a number.
5: Yeah, number 3.
3: That's for $5,000. If neither number comes up and you answer the question, you get $2,000. One of you turn the wheel.

Had to come from Germany yet, huh? All right, here it is for $10,000. The 1959 Pulitzer Prize play was J.B. For $10,000, tell me who wrote it.

0: What's the answer you two have decided upon? Time's up, kids. Time's up. Well, it's Archibald MacLeish, leading American poet, former head of the Library of Congress. So it's too bad you missed the big money, but you won $1,100, and that you can keep. So congratulations, and thanks for being with us.
1: Got you here, Jack Hansen and Joy Newfield, who had a try at the $10,000.
0: Now, you pick a number from 1 to 10.
2: 1.
0: Then that'll be for $10,000. Now, you pick a number.
3: 7.
0: That's for $5,000. If any other number comes up, the question is whether to your total for the night. Okay, one of you spend the wheel.

Well, you picked 1 and 7, and it came up 3, so this question is worth $2,000. The Crusades of the Middle Ages were aimed at the recovery of the Holy Land from Islam. For $2,000, can you tell me the name of the great Sultan who led the forces opposing Richard the Lionhearted and other crusaders?

0: right. What's the answer you to?
1: Saladin.
0: Saladin is right. Well, you two won $2,000, and they've won what before? How much before?
2: I've forgotten now.
0: Well, anyway, you won $2,000. Congratulations and thanks.
2: Thank you very much.
0: To both of you, and you bet your life.
3: It was fun.
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1: Hey, Mr. Templer.
2: Yes, Louis?
1: Starting to rain.
2: So it is.
1: You couldn't get a dinner back in town. You had to travel all the way out here in the country to eat?
2: Louis, I was invited to a dinner party, and Long Island is hardly the country.
1: It's full of trees, ain't it?
2: True. This does happen to be a rather lonely spot, but...
1: The rain is getting heavier, too. I should have stood in Brooklyn.
2: Oh, I'm sorry, Louis.
1: What is a cabbie from Brooklyn doing out here in the middle of nature?
2: He seems to be driving a cab. Hey, Louis.
1: Yeah?
2: Is it possible that the roof of your cab leaks?
1: It's possible.
2: It's leaking.
1: On you?
2: On me.
1: Well, after all, Mr. Temple, according to the chemistry books, we're composed of 98% water anyways.
2: Perhaps. I find the percentage high enough without any additions, however.
1: There's no extra charge. We've got... Hey, Mr. Temple, the motor. It stopped.
2: So I noticed. Discouragement?
1: No, it's possible the hood leaks, too.
2: Oh, that's nice.
1: No, don't blame the motor. After all, it ain't composed 98% water.
2: It shortly will be. While we sit here and calmly contract pneumonia.
1: Who's calm? Look, Mr. Temple, you know something? This could be the beginning of, like, a real horror story. It's the nighttime with two guys stuck out here in the wilderness.
2: Long Island.
1: The rain is raining, the thunder is thundering, and I'm scared. You know what ought to happen next? If this was a horror story... That's what ought to happen next.
2: It did. Oh, sound came from the left through those trees.
1: Yeah. Oh, hey, I see lights.
2: It must be a house. Doesn't seem very far away.
1: But that's where the dog yelled from, huh?
2: Yes, except that judging from the sound, the dog was outside. That's strange. Why would a dog be out in this downpour?
1: Maybe he read a book on chemistry. Or maybe he's just leading the dog's life. That was a joke, I think.
2: Yeah. And I may laugh later at this moment. There's someone running down the road.
1: Yeah, from the direction of the house. Look, he's heading for us.
3: I hope you don't mind, but can you give me a lift back to Glenville?
2: Oh, we'd be glad to, except that we're stuck here ourselves. However, you can join us inside. It's slightly less damp.
3: Thanks. But I won't stay long. I don't care for the neighborhood.
2: Yeah, how did you get here?
3: I'm a cab driver.
2: Well, where's your cab?
3: Back there.
2: That house?
3: Yeah. The Hawthorne place.
2: Well, why didn't you take your cab when you left?
3: Because I was in a hurry. Because there was things closer to the cab than I was.
2: What kind of things?
3: Listen, young man. Nobody lives in the Hawthorne house. Nobody's lived there for over 100 years. So tonight, back in town, I picked up a fare, and where does he want to go? The Hawthorne house. I'm an old fool, so I take him there. He gets out at the house, tells me to wait, goes inside. I walk around to stretch my legs. Then I notice the house is all lit up. I think that's mighty queer. But I figure maybe somebody new bought the place.
2: Well, perhaps someone did.
3: No, because I go around to the side, and I look into the house through the big front window, and I see who's in the house. It ain't anybody new.
2: Well, who was it?
3: It was the folks who used to live in that house 100 years ago.
2: Huh?
3: And what was worse, they were sitting around a table... eating dinner.
2: Oh, I see. You say they were the people who lived there 100 years ago. Well, how could you know that?
3: Because of the way they was dressed. Because of the way they looked. Mister, I've lived in Glenville all my life. And there's pictures of the Hawthorns going way back in the Glenville Town Hall.
2: Well, perhaps the people you saw were descendants of the original Hawthorns.
3: Sure, except nobody dresses that way anymore. Except that one of them was bleeding onto the tablecloth with his throat cut open, and another was putting food into his mouth, only he didn't have a face around that mouth.
2: Look, you're positive you didn't imagine...
3: All right, I imagined it. I'm crazy. Think whatever you like. But me, I'm getting out of here. So long.
2: Hey. Let's us get out of here, too, Louis.
1: Oh, that's swell with me. Are we going to walk to Glenville?
2: No, I'd like to take a look at that house.
1: Why?
2: Well, we may still be in time for dinner.

0: but Mr. Templer, I ain't hungry. And besides, that guy might still maybe be bleeding.
1: I doubt it.
0: You do, huh? Why?
1: You're forgetting we're 98% water, aren't you?
0: Oh, that answer's supposed to cheer me up.
1: The dog I'm worrying about, Louie.
0: Why?
1: Well, out here, a dog would be kept for companionship, protection. Therefore, why was that dog put out in the rain?
0: I just as soon forget the dog. Ooh, somebody is busy not paying attention to me. Oh, hey, that's the house, huh?
1: Yeah, obviously. Colonial architecture, large, rather pretty. Huh. Brilliantly lit.
0: With colonial electricity?
1: Candles, Louie. Huh? You can see them through that large window. Chandeliers ablaze with candles.
0: I can't see anything else except the ceiling. Oh, that must be the dining room.
1: Yeah, probably.
0: Mr. Templer, is all this real?
1: It seems to be. Hey, bell pull on the door, huh?
0: Mm. Ooh, the dog don't like a ring in the bell. Look, Mr. Templer, look. An elephant with teeth.
1: Yeah, it's a large dog. It's drenched.
0: Look out for your hand. You could easily swallow it. Ooh, look, now he's heading for me. Mr. Templer, did I have to come all the way out here to feed a dog?
1: Oh, don't be silly, Louie. He likes you. He's looking up at you.
0: Yeah, trying to decide which part to start on.
1: Louie, there's positively a light in his eyes. For all you know, you may be his ideal.
0: Yeah, sure, his ideal dog food. Oh, get down. Mr. Templer, leave us go inside, huh?
1: No one answered the bell. I wonder, it's open.
0: Hey, look, the pooch. He's leaving.
1: That's strange. He sounds terrified. But of what?
0: I didn't say a thing.
1: Hallway seems empty. Let's go in.
0: Ooh. Kind of quiet.
1: Yeah.
0: Not even a chain clanking, not even a creaking.
1: Hey, Louie, there...
0: What?
1: There's a door down the hallway. It's probably the dining room.
0: I ain't hungry.
1: House is old, dusty, unused. But there is a light.
0: Yeah, maybe they forgot to turn the gas off when they all died or something.
1: It's the dining room.
0: I ought to run out and buy some oil for the door.
1: Large table in the center, chairs all around. White linen and polished silver on the table.
0: Yeah, plus dishes with food.
1: Yeah. And food that's warm, Louie.
0: Look, Mr. Templer, I don't like this. A house in which nobody's lived for 100 years, miles from anywheres, all lit up with candles in the middle of the night. A table with fresh cooked food on it, and there's no one, no one at all at the table.
1: Unless we can't see them, Louie.
0: Yeah. Found a lot of cobwebs, Mr. Templin, a lot of empty rooms, but nothing living.
1: No. May as well head back to the dining room.
0: Don't let your appetite tempt you. Probably by now all the food has vanished.
1: Hey, listen to that sound.
0: Yeah. Like dishes rattling?
1: Yeah. Come on.
0: Maybe the guests all came back.
1: They were in the house. It would mean they'd all have to rush out into the rain, but why?
0: They were thirsty, maybe. I don't know.
1: The door's ajar. Shh, shh, shh. Perhaps we can look in without being seen.
0: Yeah. I don't believe it. A butler. An old guy dressed in clothes that belong in a museum. Look, he's got knee pants on with lace cuffs.
1: And at that table, where there's no one seated, he's serving dinner.
0: Maybe he's just practicing.
1: For what?
0: I heard of ghost writers. Maybe he's a ghost butler.
1: Suppose we go in and find out, huh?
0: Yeah.
1: Good evening.
2: Be still, if you please, be still.
0: He's afraid we might disturb the guests.
1: He's gathering some of the dishes. Going to the swinging door. Probably leads to the pantry.
0: Look, he's waving on us. Should we wave back?
1: No, he wants us to join him. Mm. Come along.
0: Uh-huh. Serving pantry.
1: I beg your pardon.
2: Indeed you should.
1: But you are...
2: Horton. Horton's the name, of course. But the footman must have told you that.
1: The footman?
2: Caleb, he let you in, didn't he? Shouldn't have directed you to the dining room, of course. But then he's getting old. You'd better go to your quarters at once, there behind the main staircase. Glad you came along. We need you. Caleb isn't the man he used to be. But then he's been with the Hawthorns for so many years. I remember when he entered service.
1: You do?
2: It was the year old Boney got his toes toasted at Moscow.
1: Old Boney.
2: Can't stand around gossiping all evening. Guests might notice. Get to your quarters, men. I've work to do.
0: Hey. Look, he ducked out.
1: Yeah. The door's locked. Probably a spring latch, which means we may as well go back to the dining room. Hmm?
0: Look, you know, something's wrong with this whole thing. Mr. Templer, who is Old Boney?
1: Huh? Oh, that happens to be the nickname the English had for Napoleon, Louis.
0: Oh, fine. So Horton says he remembers the year Old Boney got his toes toasted at Moscow. Look, my brother-in-law, Joey, you know, happens to be a very educated man.
1: College man?
0: No, graduated from the United States Army. He's now a mechanical-type engineer. Look, anyway, once he told me Napoleon was in Moscow in 1812.
1: Yes, your brother-in-law was correct.
0: But, Mr. Temple, that would make this guy Horton over 150 years old.
1: Mm-hmm. I'm afraid it would.
0: A guy over 150 years old is dead. So what's Horton doing walking around, huh?
1: Well, he may have been too busy to lie down and die.
0: That does not put a twinkle in my eye. Look, Mr. Temple, I want to go home.
1: Louis, there's a pattern here of some kind. A pattern for horror. And if that pattern is to mean anything, I... Hey, Louis.
0: Huh?
1: That closet there.
0: Yeah, it's a closet. Yeah.
1: Yeah, suppose we open it.
0: Look, I don't like to mention this, but in all old families, you know what they keep in closets? They keep skeleton in closets. Mm. Stepler. It fell down.
1: Yeah. No skeleton, however.
0: That I can see for myself.
1: Fortunate thing on the whole.
0: Why, what's fortunate about it?
1: Well, with a skeleton, you could never tell whether or not its throat had been cut.
0: His throat has been cut?
1: Yeah, thoroughly.
0: Let's go take a trip someplace. Let's...
1: Louis.
0: What?
1: Haven't you realized something else?
0: I don't think I wanna.
1: This man here is dressed just as we are, not in the costume of a dead age.
0: Well, it didn't help him any. Oh, you found something?
1: Yeah. Long brown hair is clinging to his clothes and... various papers. Yeah. In life, Louis, his name was Charles Gray. He was a lawyer.
0: Oh, the Bar Association ain't gonna like this.
1: There's something else.
0: What?
1: He was carrying this document, Louis.
0: Yeah, what is it?
1: A copy of the last will of one Samuel Hawthorne.
0: Hawthorne? Him we didn't meet yet.
1: No. No, lots of closets we haven't opened yet, either.
0: Yeah, we're not going to if I can help it. Well, what does the will say? And you better read fast because all them candles, you know, are beginning to give up.
1: I, Samuel Hawthorne, being sound of mind and body, do hereby make this my last will and testament. It is my desire that all my heirs in time to come, in order to inherit my vast fortunes, must at least once a year open Hawthorne House and there give a ceremonial dinner to the neighboring gentry.
0: In costume?
1: Yeah.
0: Uh-huh.
1: At this dinner, everyone present must wear clothing of my time.
0: Uh-huh, yeah.
1: My heirs must be of high moral repute and avoid divorces. Obviously, the dead man here, Mr. Charles Gray, was the lawyer in charge of the estate and presumably came here to make sure the terms of the will were met.
0: Okay, so now we know the ghosts weren't really ghosts. Yeah, but what? We haven't seen any of them.
1: It's true. Nor any neighboring gentry. However, that stipulation was probably waived.
0: Yeah, look, Mr. Templer, you know, we better maybe get the police.
1: Yeah, there aren't any phones around here, Louis.
0: Couldn't we walk to Glenville?
1: No, Louis, I think we're here for the night.
0: Oh, fine. Fits right in with that pattern for horror you mentioned. Oh, all I personally need right now is for someone to scream good and loud and...

0: Mr. Templer, this makes the second time we've searched the house and found nothing.
1: That was a woman screaming, Louie.
0: Maybe it was a ghost.
1: Ghosts aren't supposed to scream. They clank chains.
0: Yeah, maybe this here ghost didn't know that. What, back to the dining room?
1: Yeah, I suppose. Only room in the house with lights.
0: Is that good? Maybe the corpse took a walk. No. Still here.
1: Yeah, and still dead.
2: Ah, fellas.
3: You having fun?
0: Dressed up like Napoleon, too. Look, he ain't walking very straight.
3: I hate to seem inquisitive, but, Mr. Gray, his throat's in a bad way, isn't it?
1: Well, it's not especially normal. I'm Simon Templer. And you?
3: James Hawthorne, sir. Besides housebreaking, your occupation is what? Hey, you're the saint, aren't you?
1: Yes, I am.
3: Oh, isn't the slitting of larynxes rather an odd occupation for the saint?
1: Well, it would be if I had cut Mr. Gray's throat. However, you're Samuel Hawthorne's heir?
3: Yeah, the current one, yes. You've been snooping.
1: But there was a clause in the will about divorce.
3: You've been overdoing that snooping.
1: You're married, Mr. Hawthorne?
3: Sorry. It would have helped supply a motive, I suppose, but I'm not, nor have I ever been, fortunate or unfortunate enough to be married.
1: A woman screamed a few moments ago. Who was she?
3: I didn't hear.
1: But you couldn't have failed to if you were in the house.
3: But I wasn't.
1: But you must have been. It's been raining out. Your clothes are dry and spotless.
3: Well, to be honest, I wasn't in the house, and yet I was. You searched the house, I presume?
1: Yes.
3: You overlooked the cellar.
1: I didn't find one.
3: It's a tricky place to get to. The entrance is behind the chimney in the parlor. It has something to do with colonial politics, perhaps. At any rate, I was down there.
1: You're fond of cellars?
3: They were, when they were equipped with bottles and bottles and bottles of Napoleon brandy. Yes. Now, if you don't mind, I'll sit down. I have another few hours to remain in costume and here, in order to comply with the terms of the will. I'm sleepy. I shall, therefore...
0: That's polite.
1: It's more probably brandy.
0: So what do we do, sit here and listen to him snore?
1: Napoleon keeps cropping up all the time. Mm. Louis, suppose we go downstairs and have a look at his bottles,
0: Ooh, some staircase down to the cellar.
1: Yeah, it's very narrow. My shoulders keep rubbing against the wall.
0: And a dirty wall, too. Hey, look, the cellar's all lit up. Oh. Candles on barrels. Hey, and lots of barrels, not to mention kegs and casks and everything.
4: Hands up!
1: Yeah, casks and bonds and...
4: I said hands up.
0: With .42 caliber revolvers. .42?
4: You didn't expect me to be armed, did you?
1: I'm afraid we didn't expect you at all, Miss...
4: Naturally, you would say that. But this isn't going to work out the way you thought.
1: I'm afraid I haven't had any thoughts recently.
0: Look, Mr. Temple, she's running up the stairs.
1: Yeah. Shh. Hey. She bolted the door behind her.
0: Oh, Mr. Templer, that was a very solid type of door leading to the cellar. And the cellar is about 6 miles underneath the ground, and we're locked in.
1: Oh, don't worry, Louis. We'll be released in time.
0: In time for what? A funeral?
1: That girl was beautiful, Louis.
0: She's on the other side of a locked door, so what good is it doing you, huh?
1: I can worry.
0: Oh, this is an occupation for a grown man. Worry about what?
1: The part she's playing in this entire mask.
0: Mr. Templer!
1: Yeah, those were shots.
0: Did they answer your question?
1: Hardly. We don't know who shot at whom.
0: The girl had a revolver.
1: Yeah, so she had.
0: Still locked?
1: Yeah, still locked. Don't bother, Louis. No one will answer. Oh. May as well go down again and make ourselves comfortable.
0: Yeah. For how long? 20 years?
1: Oh, don't be silly, Louis.
0: You got an optimistic thought?
1: We'd never last 20 years down here.
0: You know something, Mr. Templer?
1: Hmm?
0: I'm beginning to feel aged in the wood.
1: You better restrain yourself. We've only been down here half an hour, perhaps.
0: Hey, the Marines have landed.
1: Yeah.
3: Now, let's get another bottle. Get another bottle.
1: Definitely an amphibious
3: good
1: operation.
3: For the Mr. Templer. Tripling, huh?
1: Well, not exactly.
3: Ah, very naughty of you. Don't mind admitting that's why I'm here myself. Need another bottle of brandy. Don't know what happened to that one upstairs. It's all empty. Must have evaporated, huh?
1: Oh, perhaps those shots frightened it out of the bottle.
3: Oh, you had them, too.
1: Yeah.
3: I had them myself, you know. Matter of fact, I'm violating no confidence when I tell you Those shots were fired at me.
1: Whoever shot at you couldn't have had very good aim.
3: Fortunately for me, no. Carla, dear cousin Carla. Happens to be, and I permit myself to be vulgar, a lousy marksman. Or should I say markswoman?
1: Carla being blonde and beautiful.
3: Oh, you've married her. She's next in line for Samuel Hawthorne's pretty little fortune, you know. If I should happen to be disqualified or dead.
1: Well, you have your bottle. Suppose we go upstairs, hmm?
3: An idea. Mm-hmm. Down the staircase. Plaster walls. Comes off from one's shoulders, eh? Can't rub it off, either. Back in the parlor. Mr. Temple, you have a reputation for these things. Who cut Mr. Gray's throat?
1: A murderer.
3: Oh, very pretty, Whitsley. But why?
1: It was Mr. Gray's task to see to it that the provisions of the will were observed. His death, therefore, must have had something to do with that. You're a bachelor?
3: Indeed I am.
1: Was he?
3: No. A pretty little wife. Oh, she'll be desolate. As a matter of fact, merely thinking about her grief makes me desolate. Therefore, clutching this bottle, and I hope you won't think me too terribly selfish, I shall toddle off to Betty by a dusty bed, perhaps, but it's almost morning. Hey, good night, John.
0: Him, I am very glad to see go. But how about us?
1: Now we go for the police, Louis, if your cab will start. However, Carla...
0: Oh, let's not look for her, huh, Mr. Temple? A girl with all those calibers don't appeal to me.
1: Oh, you're being narrow-minded, Louis. After all those shots, how many calibers can she have left?
0: It's wet out, it's cold, it's dark, but do I mind? No. Out here, at least, no ghosts. No corpses, neither.
1: Louis.
0: What?
1: Look.
0: Oh, the other cab.
1: Let's have a look, Louis.
0: Oh, I didn't like that. Should I take a look, too?
1: You might as well.
0: Okay. I'll take... Wow. It's the frightened cab driver, Mr. Temple.
1: Yes, except that nothing will frighten him anymore.
0: Mr. Temple, this here's not a healthy neighborhood for throats. His has been cut, too.
1: Yes, yeah, same technique as used on Gray. Louis, we've got to get back to the house.
0: You don't like our throats the way they are?
1: Come along, Louis. It's no time to go to Glenville.
0: There's lots of time.
1: In which a murderer may kill again.
0: Oh, let's change a few subjects, huh?
1: Very well. Yeah, I've got three questions, Louis. Why did the cab driver, whose body we've just seen, lie to us? Why did Carla think she was in danger from us? And can a bachelor be divorced?
0: The answer to the last one, I know he can't.
1: Right. Therefore, we know who the murderer is, don't we?

0: Ooh. Hey, that dog.
1: Yeah, we know about him, too, don't we?
0: What do we know about him?
1: You remember I mentioned the long brown hairs clinging to Gray's clothes?
0: Yeah.
1: Well, those hairs must have come from the dog we saw. The dog, therefore, belonged to Gray.
0: Uh-huh. Hey, Mr. Templer, down the hall in that alcove?
1: Yeah, if I move quickly.
2: Oh,
1: hello, Carla. Going to run away?
2: No, but I won't let go of the gun.
1: Yes, you will. It's much too heavy for you.
2: Ow.
1: Now, just come along with us.
2: All right. If you don't try anything.
1: I won't, except for catching a killer.
2: A killer? But what...
1: We want the dining room.
3: Well, everybody back so soon?
1: Nearly everyone, Mr. Hawthorne.
3: Oh, I'm glad you got Carla's gun, Mr. Templer. She might not miss me again.
1: We don't know that it was she who shot at you, do we, Carla?
2: Why?
1: It would be easy to discover if this gun has been fired recently.
2: Well, maybe I did shoot at him, but I...
1: There's something else that should come first. Charles Gray was murdered in this house earlier tonight. Why? Both you, Mr. Hawthorne, and Carla covered a fortune. That's why you're both here.
0: Yeah, Mr. Temple.
1: Louis, all Mr. Hawthorne had to do was spend the night here in appropriate costume and also refrain from appearing in a divorce case. A bachelor can appear in a divorce case, can't he, Mr. Hawthorne?
3: You found the papers for the divorce suit on Gray. Amy Mia's correspondent, eh? He was always so touchy about his wife.
1: I didn't find them. Doesn't matter, however. I knew they or something like them had to exist. On the other hand, if Horton, the ghost butler we found serving dinner earlier this evening, is really insane...
3: You're trying to pin the murder on him?
1: He left the house in time to have committed it.
3: Yeah. There's usually a motive, you know.
1: Mr. Hawthorne, which murder are you talking about?
3: Gray's murder, naturally.
1: No, because Horton wouldn't have had to leave the house to kill him. Gray was murdered in this room. But you accepted my statement about having to leave the house to murder. We're both talking about the cab driver's murder, aren't we?
2: What cab driver?
1: The one who brought Gray here, the one who saw Gray murdered, the one who fled and then thought things over and decided to return for a little exercise in blackmail.
0: Yeah, Mr. Temple, you said he lied to us, but what about?
1: You remember, Louis, he told us he'd looked into the dining room through the front window and had seen the ghosts at dinner?
0: Huh?
1: Do you also remember, however, that when we got to the house...
0: Yeah, we looked in the front window, too.
1: Yes.
0: Yeah, and all we could see through it was the chandeliers and the ceiling. I said so myself.
1: Mm-hmm.
0: Uh-huh. The cabbie lied.
1: And died for it.
3: Look, I haven't been outside the house all evening.
1: You must have been. You claimed you were in the cellar when we first met.
3: Yes.
1: That's why you didn't hear Carla scream. But the cellar stairway is narrow. It's impossible to avoid getting plaster on your shoulders. Plaster that can't be rubbed off. And yet when we first met, I remarked that your clothes were spotless.
3: They should have been wet.
1: Nonsense. You'd had time to change from your ordinary clothes. You didn't think of rubbing plaster on the costume, however. Too bad. You might then have applied to the scarlet of murder a coat of whitewash.
2: I was hiding in the cellar because James had threatened me. You see, I knew Mr. Gray was going to sue his wife for a divorce and name James.
1: And if he did, you would inherit all the Hawthorne money.
2: Yes. I was terrified that he would kill me.
1: I see. Tell me about Horton, Carla.
2: Poor Horton has been hired every year for the occasion. He's very, very old. Now tell me about you, Simon.
1: Well, I...
0: Mr. Templer, I don't mean to interrupt you and Miss Carla, but it's...
1: Louis,
0: yeah?
1: You don't have the ghost of a chance.

0: You have been listening to another transcribed adventure of the Saint, the Robin Hood of modern crime. Now here is our star.
1: Ladies and gentlemen, this is Vincent Price inviting you to join us again next week at this same time for another exciting adventure of the Saint. Good night.
0: This script of The Saint was written by Louis Vittes. In the cast, you heard Adrian Marden as Carla and Edmund MacDonald as James. Tudor Owen was the butler. Fred Shields, the cab driver. Louis is played by Larry Dodkin. 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Vincent Price is soon to be seen co-starring in RKO's production of His Kind of Woman. Your announcer, Don Stanley. Three chimes mean good times on NBC. Whether it's comedy, music, or drama you're after, you'll find it on The Big Show today. And today also means a one-hour adaptation of F. Scott Fitzgerald's exciting novel, This Side of Paradise, presented by Theatre Guild on the Air.

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0: It's for you. 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It's a new kind of cat food. Moist. It's good for you. Like it?
1: New Cupboard Love. 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
11: This is your friend Tim, and I've come to tell you another chapter of my exciting Christmas adventure with the little elf who is only 3 feet and who jumps. He jumps up and down, backwards, forwards, and sideways. No wonder he's called Jump Jump of Holiday House.

Well, no sooner had we escaped from the ice forest than something else happened to stop us from approaching the Ice Queen's palace. We were on our way there to save Santa's reindeer. This time, it was a great big crack that suddenly appeared in the ice right across our silver path. It went down, down, down. So far, you couldn't even see the bottom of it. It was so deep, and it was much too wide to jump across. Merry Holiday, Sleepy Slim the Lion, Achi Pogli the Clown, and the poet, Jump Jump, and I just stood there, looking down and feeling thankful that we hadn't fallen over the edge of that deep crack in the ice. I'll tell you all about what happened next in just a minute.

0: never saw such a deep crack in the ground, Mary Holiday.
1: Neither have I, Tim. I don't know how to get across.
0: Listen, Mary Holiday. Isn't that the Ice Queen laughing?
1: Yes, Tim. Oh, I'm sure it is. She's laughing because she has succeeded in stopping us from reaching the Ice Palace.
2: Mary Holiday, we're not stopped yet, I say. We'll surely find a way.
0: But how, poet? How can we possibly get across this gap in the ice?
3: I could jump across.
1: Oh, no, Jump Jump. You stay snug in my pocket. Not even you could jump that far.
0: Mary Holiday is right, Jump Jump. It's much too far to jump across.
2: I think indeed a bridge we need.
1: Yes, poet. What do you think, Sleepy Slim? Oh, he's fallen asleep again. Really, Sleepy Slim can take a nap no matter what happens. Hachipogli, have you any ideas?
0: Hachipogli's shaking his head, Mary Holiday. He looks too discouraged to say anything. I know, I have an idea.
1: What, Tim?
0: Oh, no. At first I thought we might try to throw a rope across the gap. But of course we left the dog team back at the Ice Forest Cavern. We couldn't have any ropes with us now.
1: What we need is more Christmas spirit, Tim. Oh, I wish the Christmas fairy were here to advise us.
2: That's very true. I agree with you. Oh, fairy dear, we hope you're near.
3: Look at the poet's word. They are three in the air.
1: Jump Jump is right. How strange it looks. Our words are freezing in the
3: My
1: air.
3: My words freeze too.
0: So they do, Jump Jump. They're little tiny words, but they freeze all right.
1: It must be so cold that even our words are turning to ice. If it weren't for the Christmas fairy's protection, we couldn't stay alive in such cold. Oh, I wish she would come to advise us.
0: Let's all wish together, shall we?
1: Yes, everybody wish hard. Please, Christmas fairy, come and help us.
0: She's coming, Mary Holiday. She's coming.
1: Yes. There she is.
0: See?
1: Floating above our heads. Oh, we're so glad to see you, Christmas fairy.
2: An angel fair with golden hair and face alight with love so bright.
0: Oh, we're sure glad to hear your call again, Christmas fairy.
1: We want your help. You see, we don't know how to get across this gap in the ice, Christmas fairy. What shall we do? Yes, Christmas fairy? Yes?
0: What's she saying, Mary Holiday?
2: We're all aglow and long to know.
1: Well, I'm not sure I understood what she meant, but she said, build a bridge of words. Well, that can't be right. Or can it? Look, she's gone from sight already.
3: I know what she meant. I know.
1: What, Jump Jump?
3: Make a bridge out of words.
0: Oh, Jump Jump means frozen words, Mary Holiday.
3: That's what I mean.
2: It comes to me. I think I see.
1: Well, I wish you'd tell me then. I really don't understand at all.
0: Don't you remember? A little while ago, we noticed how the poet's words froze in the air, Mary Holiday.
1: Oh, yes, yes, I remember.
2: When I recite, in the air I write, with words of ice. It's very nice.
1: Oh, now I understand. But how can we build a bridge of even frozen words?
0: The Christmas fairy suggested it, so I should think it would work.
2: Oh, me, oh, my. Now we could try.
1: Oh, of course we can try, and right now. We've got to get across the gap and be on our way. Let's recite one of the poet's verses.
2: Well, my latest is nice. It will look well in ice.
0: Is it written down on paper so that we can all read it, poet?
2: Oh, I hope I've not lost it. I'd love so to frost it.
1: Is it on that bit of paper sticking out of your pocket, poet?
2: Yes, yes, yes. I really do confess your eyes are sharp today, Miss Mary Holiday.
1: May I have the poem, poet? I'll hold it up so that we can all read it aloud together. I think the stronger the voices, the larger the word will be, don't you? Let's try it anyway.
3: Can I say it too?
1: Of course you can, Jump Jump. Can you see all
3: right? Yes, I'll look over the edge of your pocket.
0: It isn't a very long poem, poet.
1: That doesn't make any difference, Tim. We can say it over twice.
2: We'll say it twice? Oh, that will be nice. Let's go. I call it snow.
4: Snow!
5: Snow!
6: Snow!
5: Snow!
6: Snow!
1: Oh, look, it works. The words have turned to big, solid blocks of ice, and they're hanging in the air right above the gap. It's wonderful.
0: They look strong enough to hold us up all right, Mary Holliday. But we need lots more ice words to reach the other side of the crack in the ice.
1: Well, all right. Let's finish the poem.
6: Snow,
5: snow,
6: snow,
5: snow.
6: Everywhere I go, I really like to know if anything would grow in such a mess of snow.
1: Well, it certainly isn't your best poem, poet. But how useful.
0: Yes, there's a solid ridge of frozen words reaching from one side of the gap to the other. Oh, boy, we can go across now.
2: Hooray, hooray. I'm glad to say we're on our way.
1: Well, the bridge is as wide as a street. Come along, everybody. Let's hurry across before the Ice Queen happens to notice what we have done.
0: Take care, Mary Holliday. The bridge is solid, but it's made of ice and it might be very slippery. Is Jump-Jump all right?
3: I'm fine, Tim. Whee! Over the bridge we go.
2: Oh, take my arm, and then no harm can come to you, Miss Mary, do.
1: Oh, you all take such good care of me. Thank you, poet. Coming, Tim?
0: I'm right behind you, Mary Holliday. Whew. Just take a look down, will you? I can't even see the bottom of that crack below us.
2: Come, Sleepy Slim, and Little Tim, and my friend the clown. Oh, don't look down. 'Twill dizzy make you. No mistake you.
0: Well, here we are, all safe on the other side of the gap.
1: Yes.
0: Now we must hurry to make up for lost time. How far do you think we are from the Ice Queen's palace now, Mary Holliday?
1: Oh, surely only a few miles, Tim.
0: No wonder she wanted to make us turn back. But we'll never do that, will we, Mary Holliday?
1: Not until we've rescued the reindeer and taken them safely home to Santa Claus, Tim.
2: Let's all watch out. If the Ice Queen's about, she'll try a trick because she's quick.
1: That's right, poet. Let's all stay close together now and keep your eyes open and listen carefully for any unusual sound.
0: Well, Mary Holliday, we will. Now that we were getting so close to the Ice Queen's palace, my heart began to beat so fast that at first I thought it was the sound of an army marching toward us. But no, I couldn't see a thing. Then suddenly Archie Pogley shouted,
7: "Look out!"
1: Where? What, Archie Pogley? Oh, yes, to our left. Whatever can that be?
2: Oh.
3: What is it, Mary Holliday? I hear running feet.
1: Yes, Jump Jump. I hear the sound of running feet, too. But I can't see anything except a whirling cloud against the white snow.
0: The glare on the snow makes it hard to see very far. I felt that sound of my heart beating. Oh, Mary Holliday, Archie Pogley, what's coming now?
1: Oh, goodness. There's that Ice Queen's laughter again. What is it? Let's stay close together. Can you make out what it is, poet?
2: It seems to me that it must be a danger great. And if we wait, we'll be run o'er and glad no more.
0: I can make out something now, Mary Holliday. I can see a whole crowd of animals rushing toward us.
3: I can see polar bears, Tim.
0: Yes, there are polar bears, Jump-Jump. I can see a lot of seals and funny black and white birds flapping their wings.
1: Those are penguins, Tim. The Ice Queen must have imported those from the South Pole.
2: We'd better run. This won't be fun.
1: Oh, we can't outrun that herd of animals, poet. Oh, Archie Pogley, Sleepy Slim, can't you think of something we can do?
0: Listen to the noise they make. It sounds like a herd of wild horses. Maybe we had better run for it, Mary Holliday.
1: No, that's just what the Ice Queen wants us to do, Tim.
3: I'll fix them.
1: Oh, Tim, catch Jump Jump. He's jumped out of my pocket and is taking big jumps toward the stampede of bears.
2: Jump Jump, Jump Jump, come back here. The bears are coming very near.
1: Oh, Oh, it's worse than trying to catch a grasshopper. He jumps so fast. Jump, jump. You can't fight wild animals. Oh, please let me catch you. You'll get run over in a minute.
0: Oh, I can't catch him either. He's so angry, he's talking that elk talk again. Oh, jump, jump. You'll be hurt. Auntie Pogley, can't you do something? Help us. It looked pretty desperate for Jump Jump right then, because he was jumping right toward the crunching crowd of polar bears and wouldn't stop, no matter how Mary Holiday called to him. Then the ice cream laughed again. We heard it echoing all over the sky. It gave me the shivers. I didn't know what was going to happen next. It was Archie Pugley who was going to think something to do. So be sure and listen tomorrow and see what it was. Goodbye.

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0: Well, it's a mild morning in May in the town of Summerfield, and the great Gildersleeve is in no hurry to get to the office. He and his nephew Leroy have inspected the daffodils, checked the three little blue eggs in the nest in the rose trellis, and are making their way back to the house in the dewy grass.
1: Beautiful morning, Leroy.
2: Yeah?
1: Spring is here.
2: Spring sprung a month ago.
1: Well, I'm just beginning to enjoy it. Look at this lawn, my boy. You'll have to get after it. Grass is getting pretty high. It's as long as your hair.
2: Yeah. Why don't we take it down to Floyd's barber shop and get it clipped?
1: Yes, yes.
2: Hey, there's Bronco just leaving the house.
1: Oh?
3: Goodbye, Marge.
4: Goodbye, darling.
1: Quite a couple.
4: Call me when you have a moment at the office.
3: Okay, honey.
4: And hurry home.
3: I will.
2: Why does he even bother to leave?
1: Now, Leroy.
5: Oh, hello, Mr. Gildersleeve.
1: Good morning, Bronco.
5: Hi, Leroy.
2: Hi.
5: Mr. Gildersleeve, may I have a word with you, please?
1: You bet. What is it?
5: Well, if you don't mind, let's step into the house.
1: You're all right. Come in, my boy. But why all the mystery?
5: Well, the 10th of May's coming up, Mr. Gildersleeve.
2: I get it. You want to borrow some money.
5: No, Leroy. I want to spend some.
1: Say, the 10th of May. It's your wedding anniversary, isn't it, Bronco?
5: Yeah, you're not just whistling Dixie.
6: Well, good morning, Mr. Bronco.
5: Oh, hello, Bertie.
2: Bronco came over to talk about the wedding anniversary, Bertie.
6: Ain't that nice? How's Miss Marjorie?
5: Oh, fine. And we want all of you over for an anniversary dinner, huh?
1: Yeah.
2: Dean!
5: Yeah, I only have one problem, though.
2: No food?
1: Leroy.
6: Don't you worry about that, Leroy. Bertie's going to be cutting up in the kitchen.
5: Yeah. No, my problem's what to give Marge on her anniversary.
1: Oh?
5: Mr. Gildersleeve, I wonder if you'll take the time to go over and tactfully find out what she'd like.
1: Well, I'll be glad to, Bronco. You want to surprise her. Is that the idea?
5: Yeah, that's right. I've been knocking myself out trying to think of something.
1: Well, you just leave everything to me.
5: Oh, thank you, Mr. Gildersleeve. Let me know as soon as you can.
1: Yeah, I'll take care of it right away. Goodbye, Bronco.
3: Goodbye, everybody.
2: Bye. You going over to see Marge before you go to the office, Unc?
1: No, Leroy, I have to give this some thought. I'm not going to take this assignment lightly. Now, let me see. What would Marjorie like?
2: Why don't you go over and find out?
1: Quietly, or I'm thinking. She has a cedar chest. Do you have any ideas, Bertie?
6: Bertie wouldn't take it on herself to select Miss Marjorie's anniversary present. Why don't you go over there and get a clue?
1: Well, Bronco wants this to be a surprise. How can she be more surprised than if I don't even ask her what she wants?
2: Oh, brother.
1: Besides, let's remember that I raised Marjorie. Who knows better than I what she would like?
2: Marjorie?
1: Leroy, let's not tell me how to run somebody else's affairs.
2: Okay. What a character.

0: Yes, sir. This is much better than going over to Marjorie's and fishing for ideas. Well, I practically tell her what she's going to get. I wonder if Petey has anything she might like. Hello, Petey.
1: Hello, Mr. Gildersleeve. What can I do for you this morning?
0: Well, I just want to look around, Petey.
1: Well, I can't charge you for that.
0: I'm looking for a little anniversary present for Bronco to give Marjorie.
1: Very well.
0: Pretty important, Petey. Bronco turned everything over to me.
1: You're going to pay for it, too?
0: No. I'm just going to pick out something for her.
1: Well, it's a good idea to remember wedding anniversaries.
0: You bet.
1: Last year, I forgot to give Mrs. Peavy something, and I was embarrassed when she gave me something.
0: Oh, what'd she give you?
1: She gave me a bawling out for not giving her something.
0: Oh, my goodness. Sorry, Peavy.
1: It was my own fault. How I could ever forget the day I married Mrs. Peavy, I'll never know.
0: No, Peavy, I'll bet it was one of the happiest days of your life.
1: Well, no, I wouldn't say that.
0: What?
1: It was a terrible day. When we left the Parsons, it was snowing, the road was icy, the horse jumped to traces, a wheel came off the buckboard and dumped Mrs. Peavy in my lap before I even carried her across the threshold.
0: Gee, and you forgot that?
1: Well, that was many years ago. Now, what are we going to do about Marjorie?
0: I don't see anything in here.
1: I'm afraid I don't have much that would be suitable for Marjorie's anniversary. Has she dropped any hints?
0: Well, last Christmas, she suggested I give her something for the house.
1: How did she like that carpet sweeper?
0: Great. Bronco says she talks about it all the time.
1: You don't say.
0: Yeah, let's see. There's plenty of lamps and tables. Yeah, I need something unusual. I don't... Say, Marjorie always admired that grandfather's clock of Judge Hooker's.
1: That's unusual. As I recall, the judge has been using it for a planter.
0: Yeah.
1: Only clock I know that uses ivy for hand.
0: Now, Peavy, it works. Marjorie would be fascinated with it. What do you think?
1: It might keep good time if she doesn't forget to water it.
0: Yes, yes. I wonder if Bronco is in his office. Bronco!
2: Come in.
0: Bronco, your worries are over. I know exactly what Marjorie wants for her anniversary.
2: Oh, wonderful. What does she want?
0: You know that old grandfather's clock Judge Hooker has?
2: Yeah. What does she want?
0: That's it.
2: Oh, well, it's a good thing I called you in on this, Mr. Gildersleeve. I never would have thought of that clock.
0: Sure, for years, every time we've gone to Judge Hooker's for dinner, Marjorie's admired that clock.
2: Live and learn. What else can I buy for Marge?
0: What do you mean?
2: Well, I'd planned to spend about $20, and that clock couldn't cost that much.
0: Bronco, I'll be lucky if I get it for $20. They say the judge turned down $30 from the Colonial Daughters of America.
2: Oh? Well, did George Washington sleep in it?
0: Bronco, just give me the $20.

0: There. You're in luck, Leroy. I see the judge is home.
1: Do I have to go in, Unc?
0: I want you to help me carry the clock to our house.
1: What if the judge won't sell it?
0: You just watch me, my boy. I'll give you a lesson in bargaining. I know how to clip the old goat.
2: Well, Gildy and Leroy, come in.
0: Yeah, thank you, Judge.
3: Hi.
2: I'm honored to have you, but to what am I indebted for this visit?
0: Oh, no particular reason, Horace. I just dropped in to chat with an old friend.
1: I thought you came to buy...
0: Leroy. Let me do the chatting.
2: Well, I'm not of the school that teaches little boys should be seen and not heard. What do we talk about, Leroy?
1: Ask Unc.
0: Judge, I just noticed your old clock over there. When are you going to get rid of it?
2: Gildy, that's an heirloom. By the way, it needs winding.
0: I'd only say this to a good friend, Judge, but it dates you. You should get rid of it.
2: Oh, balderdash. Leroy, would you like to wind it?
1: Sure, how do I do it?
2: Just grab the chain and yank like ringing a bell.
1: Okay. Paddle stations!
2: Well done, Leroy. Now it's wound until the weight works up to the top again.
1: That's me. This isn't a bad old clock, huh?
0: Well, what good is a clock if it doesn't keep time? Look, it's 3 o'clock and it only struck twice. Oh, my goodness. Judge, what do you take for it? I'll give you $20.
2: No. Why should I sell it to you?
1: Ah, come on, Uncle. We'll get something else for Marge.
0: Well?
2: Do you want the clock for Marjorie?
0: Well, it's Bronco and Marjorie's wedding anniversary, Judge, and she always admired it.
2: Well?
0: It's Bronco who wants to give her the clock, Horace. I'm just handling it for him.
2: Well, if Bronco wants to present it to his lady fair, I'll sell it.
0: Good, Judge.
2: I recall the day they were wed. A lovely young couple exchanging their vows at high noon.
0: Shall we take the clock out the front way?
2: Marjorie in white coming down the aisle, Bronco in blue standing at the altar. Oh, promise me that someday you and I...
1: Give him the $20, Uncle. Let's get out of here. Yeah.
0: You open the hall closet door, Bertie. We'll put it in there.
4: Yes, sir.
0: Now, let it down easy, Leroy. We'll stand it in the corner.
1: Okay.
0: Quiet clock. Yeah, there we are. Isn't that a beauty, Bertie?
4: Yes, sir. Playing a trick on somebody, Miss Gilfey.
0: Bertie, this is Marjorie's anniversary present from Bronco.
5: You spoofing.
1: I thought he was kidding, too.
0: Nonsense. I happen to know this is just what Marjorie wants. Let's close the closet door, Bertie. She should drop in. I don't want her to see.
5: Yes, sir, but if she comes anywhere near the house, she'll hear it ticking.
1: She'll think it's a bomb and run back home.
0: All right, have your fun. I think I'll go over to Marjorie's and let her know she's in for a surprise.
5: Yes, sir.
0: She'll be delighted with the clock. Of course, I'll have to be careful she doesn't guess what she's getting. Well, there's Marjorie on the front porch. Marjorie!
6: Oh, Auntie, I was just about to come over.
0: Oh? Getting everything ready for your anniversary tomorrow?
6: Isn't it exciting?
0: Yeah. Let's sit down here in the steps and talk about it.
6: Oh, good. Give me a chance to rest a minute.
0: By the way, I suppose you're wondering what Bronco is going to give you.
6: Well, I try not to think about it.
0: Hey, good girl. I imagine it's hard not to think about, though.
6: Uh-huh.
0: What have you thought about?
6: Well, it could be a dressing gown. It could be a little pearl necklace.
0: Oh, you're way off.
6: Oh?
0: I happen to know what you're getting. But don't try to pry it out of me.
6: Oh, all right, Unky, I won't.
0: Aren't you interested?
6: Well?
0: Bronco and I put a lot of thought to this.
6: Oh, he talked it over with you?
0: Talked it over? I'm the one who picked it out.
6: You're just dying to give me a hint, aren't you?
0: Well, no, but now that you ask for one... What is it that has a face, two hands, and is all wound up?
6: Is it a wristwatch?
0: You couldn't wear this one on your wrist. I could hardly carry it on my back. Marjorie, when we all go to Judge Hooker's for chicken fricassee, what do you want most?
6: To go back home?
0: No, Marjorie, let's not be facetious. If you must know, I'm talking about that grandfather's clock of his.
6: You mean Bronco is getting me something like that?
0: Well, you always tell the judge how much you like it.
6: I don't want to hurt his feelings. What else can I say when he points out his relics?
0: You wouldn't really like it?
6: Well, Unky, it doesn't go with my furniture. You say you picked out my gift?
0: Well.
6: You decided what Bronco should give me?
0: Well.
6: Why didn't somebody ask me for suggestions?
0: Marjorie, I wouldn't be that obvious.
6: Well, if Bronco shows up with Judge Hooker's old clock on my wedding anniversary...
0: Yeah, wait a minute, Marjorie. I didn't say that was it. Surely you don't think I'm silly enough to pick up Judge Hooker's old clock. Ooh, I wonder who opened the closet door.

0: The great Gildersleeve will be back in just a minute. 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Well, Bronco asked the great Gildersleeve to find out what Marjorie wanted for an anniversary present. Of course, if he had consulted his niece, he wouldn't have ended up with an old grandfather's clock.
1: Oh, how do I get into these things?
2: You jump into them.
1: Well, I thought she'd like the clock.
2: You should have asked her. Bertie and I told you you were making a mistake.
1: Yeah, I know.
2: But you wouldn't take our advice.
1: Yes, yes.
3: Leroy, this ain't no calamity for Mr. Gildersleeve.
1: It isn't?
3: No, sir. I've seen you dig deeper holes than this for yourself and crawl out.
1: Well, I'm not particularly concerned. I'll just go to Bronco and explain things.
2: How?
1: Well, I'll just go to him and tell him. I'll say, Bronco?
2: Yeah?
1: I'll say, well, like Bertie says, I've crawled out of deeper holes than this.
2: You're crawling all right.
1: At least I found out one thing. I found something she doesn't want.
4: Ah, get it!
1: All right, Bertie.
2: What if that's Bronco, Unc?
1: Gee, I hope not.
5: Good afternoon, Bertie.
4: Ain't it Judge? Come in.
1: Hey, it's Judge Hooker.
2: Yeah, you've got some explaining to do to him, haven't you?
3: Miss Gildersleeve, it's Judge.
5: Hello, Gilda. Leroy.
2: Hi.
1: Hello, Judge.
5: I thought I'd stop by and see if you got here safely with the clock.
1: Yes, we made it, Judge.
5: And I wanted to be sure that you knew what kind of plant food the clock uses.
1: Plant food?
3: You gotta feed that thing?
5: Plant food for the vines, Bertie.
3: Yes, sir. Bertie's seen clocks you have to wind and clocks run by electricity, but Bertie never saw a clock you have to feed.
5: It does have its humorous aspect, doesn't it?
2: Unc doesn't think so.
5: Gildy, when you take the clock to Marjorie, take along this package of peat moss and mix in a tablespoonful...
1: Here, Judge, about the clock.
5: Yeah?
1: You'll be happy to know you're going to get it back.
5: What?
2: Marge doesn't want it.
1: Leroy.
5: She doesn't, Gildy?
1: Well, it seems it doesn't fit in with her house furnishings.
5: That's quite true. And while I'd be happy for Marjorie to have it, I'll be equally happy to have it back.
1: Good.
2: There it goes.
5: Best clock I ever owned. It's kept almost perfect time for 30 years. 5 o'clock, right on the nose. Why, you...
1: 5 o'clock, did you say, Judge?
5: Gildy, what have you done to my clock?
1: Nothing, Horace.
5: But it keeps striking. It's out of whack.
1: Yeah, I was very careful bringing it home, Judge.
2: Yeah, he didn't even kick it when he dropped it on his toe.
5: Dropped it? Why, Gildy...
1: You watch it, Judge. Put down that bag of peat moss.

0: Well, Marjorie's upset. The judge is upset. Now I have to go back and face Bronco. Yeah, I'll just tell him that luckily I learned she changed her mind. I don't have to tell him the clock never entered her mind. Gildersleeve, you're pretty foxy.
1: Come in.
0: Hello, Bronco, my boy.
2: Oh, hello, Mr. Gildersleeve. I was just about to phone you to see if you have everything set.
0: Well...
2: Did you get the clock?
0: Yes, I got it.
2: Mr. Gildersleeve, you're a genius. I knew I could depend on you to find the perfect gift for Marge without her even suspecting what you were up to.
0: Well, the situation has changed slightly since I last talked to you.
2: Oh?
0: Margie doesn't want the clock.
2: Well, how do you know she doesn't?
0: Yeah, I found out. Bronco, you know how women are.
2: How are they?
0: Well, they changed their minds. After I went to all the trouble of buying the clock and went over to tell her...
2: You told her what I was giving her?
0: Well, how do you think I found out she didn't want it?
2: Yeah, but when you talked to her earlier, she said she did want it.
0: Well, she didn't exactly say she wanted it.
2: Well, then, why did you have me buy the clock?
0: Because I thought she wanted it.
2: Mr. Gildersleeve, did you try to find out what she wanted?
0: Well, like I say, I thought I knew.
2: Well, then you never did talk to Marge.
0: Well, I didn't want to give it away.
2: So you bought the clock and then went over and gave it away.
0: Well, that's one way of putting it.
2: Yeah, well, how else would you put it?
0: Well, now let's see.
2: Mr. Gildersleeve, perhaps I shouldn't have troubled you in the first place. If you'll kindly give me my
0: $20. $20? Well, I don't happen to have it with me.
2: Didn't the judge give it to you?
0: Oh, he's going to. Right after I have his clock fixed.
2: That's all right, Mr. Gildersleeve. No, don't worry about it. It's really my fault. I shouldn't have asked you to do it in the first place.
0: You shouldn't?
2: I should have asked Leroy.
0: Now everybody's mad at

0: Hello, Peavy.
1: Hello, Mr. Gildersleeve. What can I do for you?
2: I'm already done for, Peavy.
1: Now, Jack?
2: Marjorie doesn't like the clock. But I was only trying to help Bronco out, and now they're both upset with me.
1: You're doing too.
2: Judge Hooker's mad at me, too, just because I broke his clock.
1: He gave you the works, did he?
2: All right, Peavy.
1: That was a little witticism, Mr. Gildersleeve. Clock, works.
2: Yeah, I'm in no mood for witticisms.
1: Well, I guess I wasted it, then. No telling how long it'll be before another fellow comes in here who's broken the works in his clock.
2: Peavy, I must say you're not very sympathetic.
1: Yes, I am, Mr. Gildersleeve. I've always felt sorry for you.
2: Well, it just doesn't pay to do things for people. Not even my own family appreciates me.
1: Yes, they do.
2: No, they don't. Hey, isn't that Marjorie and Bronco parking outside?
1: Well, maybe it is.
2: By George, I'll bring them around. I'll threaten not to go to their anniversary dinner tonight.
1: How do you know they're going to ask you?
2: They've already asked me.
1: Here they come.
2: Yes, sir. I'll just play hard to get.
3: How are you, Mr. Peavy?
4: Hello, Mr. Peavy.
1: Yeah, hello, Bronco, Marjorie.
4: Unky.
3: Oh, hello, Mr. Gildersleeve.
2: Hello.
3: Mr. Peavy, we'd like a gallon carton of vanilla ice cream for our anniversary party, please.
1: Very well.
4: We'll see you over home about 6, Unky.
2: I might not be able to make it tonight, Marjorie.
4: Oh?
3: Well, what's the matter, Mr. Gildersleeve?
2: Well, I sort of have a previous engagement.
4: But, Unky...
2: You won't miss me.
3: Oh, we were looking forward to seeing you and Leroy and Bertie.
2: No, don't beg me.
3: Oh, we don't want to force you.
1: Mr. Gildersleeve, I'd cancel my other engagement. Never had one.
2: Phoebe, I know what I'm doing.
1: Well, now, here's your ice cream, Bronco.
3: Oh, thank you, Mr. Phoebe.
4: Unky, I'm surprised you'd make other plans on our anniversary.
2: Well, I've been told I do surprising things.
3: Well, if you decide you can make it, Mr. Gildersleeve, there'll be a place for you.
2: Well, don't count on it.
4: I'm sorry, Unky. Let's go, Bronco.
2: Marjorie?
4: Yes?
2: It would put me out quite a bit, but perhaps I could switch my engagements, since you insist.
4: Oh, we wouldn't want to put you out, Unky.
3: No, come on, Marge.
2: Yeah, well, since I won't be seeing you, happy anniversary.
4: Thanks, Unky.
5: Yeah, thanks a lot.
2: They left me dangling, Peavy, on the end of a limb.
1: You're not dangling. You just sawed it off.

0: I guess everybody's over at Marjorie's for the big doings. Well, I'll turn off the lights and they'll think I've left the house. And I'll raise the shade and sit by the window where I can watch them. I don't have anything else to do. Oh, darn window shade. Oh, well. Hey, I can see them through Marjorie's dining room window. They're at the table. Yeah, I could be over there with my little family if I hadn't tried to mastermind the anniversary. Gildersleeve, you're just an old Budinsky. And now you're paying for it. Yeah. Look over there. Those happy faces. Leroy stowing it away. Margie and Bronco making sheep eyes at each other. Who's that?
1: Miss Gildersleeve, are you here?
0: Bertie.
1: I thought you'd like a plate from the anniversary dinner.
0: Well, that was very thoughtful of you, Bertie. How'd you know I'd be here?
1: Mr. Gildersleeve, I knew you wouldn't go any place on the children's anniversary.
0: Well.
2: Aunt!
0: Leroy!
2: I brought you some ice cream.
0: Oh, thank you. Little Leroy.
2: Unky!
3: Hey, why didn't somebody turn on the lights?
0: Marjorie, Bronco.
2: I'll get them.
3: Oh, that's better. Thought you might like some hot coffee, Mr. Gildersleeve.
0: Great.
4: We want you to cut our anniversary cake.
0: Me?
3: Yeah, didn't Bertie bake a wonderful cake?
1: Thank you, sir.
2: How do we know till we eat it? Cut it, Unky.
0: Yes, indeed. This is a great honor.
4: We waited dinner for you, Unky, thinking you'd come over.
0: Well, I wasn't very hungry until now. What a fine anniversary.

0: The great Gildersleeve will be with us again in just 30 seconds. 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
1: Right, George, it was a fine anniversary, Leroy.
2: Yeah, plenty to eat and everything.
1: Well, you sleepy, my boy? You'd better run along home and go to bed.
2: Okay. No telling when Marjorie and Bronco will be back.
1: Well, they wanted to wind up their anniversary dancing at the Crystal Room. Fine young couple, Leroy.
2: Yeah.
1: Before they left, they had a lot of nice things to say about me, didn't they?
2: Yeah, Bronco surprised me. He said you were like a father to him.
1: Yeah. Marjorie gave me a big hug and a kiss. Yeah, I'll never forget tonight. They said they couldn't do without me.
2: Who else could they get to sit with the twins?
1: Leroy.
2: But gosh, Unc, you'll be out practically all night getting them watered, checking them, keeping them covered while Marge and Bronco are out dancing.
1: My boy, when you're old enough to have grandchildren, you'd rather sit home with them than be out kicking up your own heels. Good night, folks.

0: The Great Gildersleeve is played by Willard Waterman. The show is written by John Elliott and Andy White.
1: That is partially transcribed. Included in the cast are Walter Tetley, Lillian Randolph, Earl Ross, Mary Lee Robb, Dick Crenna, and Dick LeGrand. Musical compositions by Jack Meekin. 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
2: I'm the Comic Weekly Man, the jolly Comic Weekly Man, and I'm here to read the funnies to you happy boys and honeys. 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Right out of the pages of Puck the Comic Weekly, straight into your living room, your friend, the Comic Weekly Man, the jolly Comic Weekly Man. Hello, hello, hello.
3: Hello, hello, hello.
2: Little Miss Honey, how are you today?
3: Oh, I'm so excited. We're getting so close to Christmas.
2: Yes, that's right. Only 11 more days, and you'll be opening your present.
3: And I just can't wait to see what I'll get.
2: Well, have you had any conferences with Santa Claus's helpers?
3: Oh, yes. I wrote him a long letter with three P.S.'s.
2: Three P.S.'s?
3: Yes.
2: Well, now, that was some letter. What were the P.S.'s all about?
3: I can't tell.
2: Well, why can't you tell?
3: Because it'll spoil a surprise.
2: Spoil what surprise?
3: Well, if you must know, you're one of the P.S.'s.
2: Oh, I beg your pardon. Then don't tell me a thing.
3: I won't. But you'll please read me the funnies anyway, won't you?
2: Puck the Comic Weekly? Very well, I'll read that in just a moment. But before I do, let's listen to this nice man. Now, here we go with Puck the Comic Weekly. And I know you're anxious to see what's happening to Prince Valiant.
3: Oh, yes, because he's on a new mission for his father, King Agwa.
2: Very well, then. Let's go past Bringing Up Father and Beetle Bailey, turn over the page, and here's Little Iodine.
3: Oh, could we please read Little Iodine first, since she's right next to Prince Valiant?
2: Why, certainly we can. So here we go with Little Iodine.
3: Magic words for the music, please.
2: Very well, my lady. Eden, Haddon, Hoyden, Hine. Music, please, for Little Iodine. Today, Iodine is to go to the hospital to have her tonsils taken out, and she's scared. So her mother is going to sleep at the hospital with her overnight. The third picture top row that evening, Iodine is tucked into her bed to get a good night's sleep before the operation, which is to take place in the morning. The nurse leaves the room after seeing that everything is all right, and Mrs. Trembleton says to Iodine,
4: "Now, see? Mother is going to sleep right in the room with you."
2: Early next morning, Iodine, who has not slept all night, hears her mother snoring. And last picture top row, she says,
5: "If Mom's asleep, here's my chance."
2: And first picture bottom row, she climbs out of bed and into her clothes, saying to herself,
5: "I'm getting out of here before Mom wakes up. I don't care if I get a spanking."
2: Later that morning, a different nurse, an intern, and the doctor come into the room. And seeing only Mrs. Trembleton in bed, wake her up. The doctor taps her on the shoulder, saying,
6: "All ready, Miss Trembleton? Just get on the stretcher."
5: "What?"
2: And suddenly, she finds herself lifted onto the stretcher.
7: "What are you doing? Come here, come here."
2: She struggles and fights back, but is quickly put on the stretcher and strapped down. And she shrieks.
7: "It's a mistake, I tell you. I'm not the patient. It's a mistake. I'm not the patient."
2: And the doctor answers, "Tut, tut, come along now." Hours later, she's back in her room, a bandage around her throat, and minus her tonsils, and her throat is aching. Mr. Trembleton discovered what has happened, and has found Iodine is about to give her a spanking, when he overhears the nurse say,
4: "Oh, it was a terrible mistake, yes, but just be calm, and don't try to talk for at least a week."
2: And Mr. Trembleton, who thinks his wife talks too much, hearing this says,
8: "Huh? She'll be speechless for a week."
2: "Iodine, you've just been spared a spanking."
3: What a joke that was on Mrs. Trembleton.
2: Yes, she stayed in the hospital room to keep Iodine company.
3: And then Iodine slips out of the room, and when the doctor and the nurse come in, they think Mrs. Trembleton is the one to have the operation, and they won't listen to her, and they just go ahead and take out her tonsils.
2: Yeah, that's one of the craziest mistakes I've ever heard of.
3: Yes, me too.
2: Well, now let's go across the page to Prince Valiant.
3: Oh, yes. Watson, I'm anxious to read that because last week you said he'd gone on a new mission for his father.
9: Yes, there was much trouble in the kingdom of Thule, and King Aguar is anxious to find a way to stop it. So he sent Val away on a trip to see if he can find a way to settle the trouble.
3: Well, now let's see if he does.
9: Very well, here we go with Prince Valiant in the days of King Arthur. Eckett, Breckett, Grey Malkin, and Quince. Music romantic for a fair, fair prince. Val's father, King Aguar, disturbed by the fighting between the people of his kingdom, had tried to bring peace to his fierce Northmen by introducing Christianity. However, he was greatly disturbed to learn that in spite of the work of his missionaries, some of his fierce Northmen refused to become Christians, had killed some of the missionaries who were bringing the word of God to them, and were causing great trouble in the kingdom. Val volunteered to go through the kingdom to see how matters stood. And today we find him, last picture top row, with his two companions at the edge of a forest. They meet a druid, who is a member of an old pagan religion. The druid is preparing a Yule log for the midwinter celebration of the Feast of Thor, when the longest night will pass, and the gods of summer gather strength to contend against the powers of the frost giants. The strange powers of the druids are well known, but Val and his companions are surprised when the old man stares long from under shaggy brows, and then first picture, second row, says,
10: "Oh, you are Prince Valiant, and you follow a foreign religion. But though you are false to the gods of Thule, you are welcome to share my poor hospitality."
9: Last picture, second row. Val and his friends are in the druid's cave, being served food and drink by the old priest. The druid's cave is a shrine, and the idols of Odin, Thor, and Loki, rough-hewn in wood, stand in a niche behind a stone altar. First picture, bottom row. When they have eaten their fill, the druid turns to Val.
10: "It is the custom to present some small gift for hospitality received. All I ask of you is that you believe what your eyes behold."
9: And he leads the prince to the entrance where the rays of the setting sun are blinding after the gloom of the cave. And then turning to Val, he fills a goblet with sacred wine, then says,
10: "Here, drink the nectar of the gods as you look into the west."
3: My, doesn't that cave look mysterious with the statues of those gods and animals against the wall?
9: Yes, you see, Odin was the chief druid god. He's the god of wisdom, the god of war, the god of the dead people. And Thor is the ancient druid god of thunder. And Loki was the blacksmith of the gods. He made the swords and the spears.
3: Oh, that's interesting. That's very, very interesting. Those ancient people believed in many gods, didn't they?
9: Yes, they did.
3: That was nice of that old priest to be so kind to Val. I wonder what Val will see when he looks in the west and drinks from the goblet.
9: Well, we'll find out next week. Now let's turn over the page.
3: Oh, look, here on page 5, there's Robin Hood.
9: Yes, Robin Hood, the merry outlaw who was having trouble with Prince John, who was trying to seize the throne from his brother, King Richard, who is held prisoner in a foreign land.
3: And last week, you remember, Robin Hood had rescued the maid Marian who'd been captured by Prince John.
9: Yes, and Robin had a terrible time escaping from the castle. But now he's back in Sherwood Forest again, recovering from the spear wound he received when he made his escape.
3: I wonder if he'll get well.
9: With a maid Marian nursing him, he's sure. But we'll find out for sure right now. Here we go with the story of Robin Hood. It's merry, merry England in days long ago. Time now for Robin Hood. So music, hi-ho! The wound Robin received was very bad, and for a week he's been a pretty sick man. The maid Marian and Friar Tuck have been nursing him carefully. Although Robin wants to get up out of bed, they refuse to let him. Now it is early morning at the outlaw camp in the depths of Sherwood Forest, and the maid Marian is cooking breakfast for the outlaws, and especially for Robin. Off to one side, Alan a Dale is singing a song.
11: "I'd sing of good Robin Hood, wounded and sick. I'd sing of our king, may he hurry back quick. I'd sing of Prince John, be it only to mock. If he comes here, we'll split him from noddle to knock."
9: Marian sees Friar Tuck come out of Robin's hut. She asks how Robin is behaving this morning. The friar replies,
11: "Oh, worse than ever. Determined he's going to get up.
9: Last picture, top row, Marion goes into the hut and finds Robin sitting up on his cot. First picture, bottom row, she pushes him back on the cot, telling him he can't get up yet. Robin answers, I've been bullied long enough by you and that turnip-faced Fryer. Fryer, tucked with a smile, gently pushes Robin back as Marion holds out the barley soup and tells him to drink it. Fryer chuckles, bullied down his throat. And then, from outside the cave, comes a sudden scream of a whistling arrow. Robin exclaims, the warning signal! Someone approaches the camp! He pushes Marion and the Fryer aside and buckles on his sword, goes outside. Last picture saying, Marion, stay in the shelter of the cave.
3: Oh, Robin shouldn't get up out of bed if he's sick like that.
9: No, he shouldn't.
3: There must be something terribly dangerous or else I'm sure he wouldn't look so upset.
9: Well, next week we'll find out what it is. Now let's turn over the page.
3: And oh, look, there's Roy Rogers.
9: Yes, Roy Rogers, who with his friend Brimstone Barlow has slipped into the outlaw hideout at the old mission.
3: And Roy and Brimstone are pretending to be outlaws, and they're hoping that they can find a way to capture all the outlaws and turn them over to the shack.
9: And while they were there, they were put in one of the shacks and told to wait for the Sphinx, the leader of the outlaws.
3: And when the door was closed, they found a girl hiding there, and she said that her father was trying to destroy the bandits, too, by using his dog.
9: And Roy was surprised to hear this.
3: But Brimstone was even more surprised because when he went outside the shack, he found that one of the outlaws that had been petting the dog was dead. Wonder how that happened.
9: Well, let's read now and see if we can find out what this mystery of the dog and the dead man is. Here we go with Roy Rogers, King of the Cowboys. Hi-yip-i-yo. Now here we go with Roy and Trigger. Hi-yip-i-yo. As Roy busies himself tying up the outlaw who had dashed into the cabin, the door suddenly opens and Brimstone enters.
12: Hey, Roy, the owl who'd gotten this shack dropped dead.
9: The girl explains that her father had said he could destroy every bandit by turning the dog loose. Roy, thinking fast, says, well, if your dad built the secret tunnels for the outlaws in this mission, maybe you know where we can hide this one. The girl quickly goes to the fireplace, pulls on a string hidden in the wall, and Roy sees the fireplace swing open from the wall, revealing an underground passage. She tells Roy the passage leads outside the mission and asks Roy to help find out where the outlaws are holding her father. Brimstone carries the outlaw into the passage.
12: I don't like this. Even if your pop's dog is saving us the trouble of capturing the Sphinx's gang.
9: Last picture, top row. Two outlaws, Dusty and Bigfoot, who had heard the shot, are heading for the shack where Roy is held. They see the old outlaw who had petted the dog lying on the ground. Bigfoot exclaims,
13: hey, look, Dusty. Something happened to the gun.
9: They hurry to the dead outlaw, first picture, bottom row. Make a quick investigation to see what happened to him. Dusty exclaims,
14: well, that beats me. Go tell the Sphinx the guard's dead without a mark on him. I'll see what the strangers know about this.
9: At that moment, the dog trots over beside Bigfoot. He grabs him by the collar and throws him out of the way.
13: Get out of my way, you mangy critter, beat it.
9: Dusty walks toward the shack where he had taken Roy and Brimstone earlier. He sees the shack is empty and exclaims,
14: why, the strangers will call themselves Brimstone and Hogleg Vamoosed. And that looks like Al's hat.
9: A little later, in another part of the mission, Gusty

0: A little later, in another part of the mission, Gusty rushes into a meeting of the Sphinx and his men.
1: Hey, boss, the two strangers flew the coop. One guard's dead, and Al is missing.
0: And then he notices that everyone is strangely silent.
1: Hey, what's going on around here?
0: The Sphinx pushes back his chair, beckons to Gusty, and leads him over to a table, and points to Bigfoot, who had been with Gusty a few minutes before. Bigfoot is dead. Last picture, Gusty stares at him in horror and exclaims,
1: Hey, Sphinx, don't tell me Bigfoot kicked off, too. This whole mission is jinxed.
2: Oh, it happened again. Bigfoot touched the dog to push him away, you remember? And now Bigfoot is dead.
0: And now the outlaws are mighty worried.
2: I don't blame them. I wonder how they can be killed just by touching the dog.
0: I wonder, too. Well, now that Roy Rogers has found that secret tunnel, maybe it'll be one way for him to find the girl's father. And then, maybe we'll find out the secret of all this.
2: Oh, I hope so.
0: We'll find out next week. Now I'm sure you'd like to see what's happening to Flash Gordon.
2: Oh, I would.
0: Very well, let's go to the very last page of the first section. And I'll read Flash in just a second. But first, here's that nice man again with something interesting to say. Now here we go again with Puck the Comic Weekly. And on the last page of the first section, Flash Gordon.
2: Magic words for the music, please.
0: Very well, my lady. Rig-a-dig-a-doon-doon, saskamatash. Let's have music for Heroic Flash. In the jungle of the planet Venus, Queen Vicky's jet car crashed when Flash and she attempted to take off in a storm. Flash has radioed the castle for help, and then turned at Vicky's cry to see two huge birds that looked like dragons with wings approaching. Searching the jungles of Venus with cold light beams from their eyes, the two giant flying reptiles spot Flash and Queen Vicky. The night prowlers dive headlong at them. Flash holds his fire until they are within sure range of his chemi gun. Then at the last moment, he presses the trigger. But nothing happens. The gun is empty. Flash learns too late the remnants of his charge were used up in his encounter with the jungle beetle. And in an instant, the clutching talons have gripped their helpless prey. Last picture, top row, Flash and Vicky find themselves being carried high above the towering trees. The captive humans dare not try to break loose, for a fall from such a height would be fatal. The birds head for the top of a mountain crag, and first picture, bottom row, drop Flash and Vicky beside a nest in which the young are crying for food. Then the mother and father bird fly away as the young birds in the nest turn toward Flash. Bruised and chilled, Vicky clings to Flash in hysterical fear. He quickly tears himself loose and draws a miniature flame gun from a hidden holster. A sudden blast of fire sends the startled dragon brood fleeing with raucous shrieks. As the birds fly off, last picture, Flash tells Queen Vicky, All right, we're safe now. But he doesn't believe his own words. Under his breath, he mutters to himself, This mountain is unscalable. We're trapped. And those monsters are bound to return.
2: Above the mountains there with Flash.
0: So was I. If they'd let Flash drop, the fall would have killed him.
2: Gee, it was lucky Flash had that hidden gun.
0: I bet it was. It saved his life.
2: But now what'll happen to him way up there on the mountain where he can't get away?
0: Well, we'll have to wait until next week to find that out. Now let's pick up the first page of the second section.
2: Oh, yes, because I know we'll find Dagwood there.
0: Yes, we will. Here he is on the first page. And now let's find out what crazy thing Dagwood on the first page of the second section does today. Here we go with Dagwood and Blondie. Ramafoo, ramafum, zim zam zombie. Conjure me music for Dagwood and Blondie. Dagwood is in front of a pet shop looking at a sign in the window which reads, Hawking Parrots. He exclaims, That's just what I've always wanted. And a few minutes later, Dagwood is inside the pet shop pointing to a parrot. Hey, does he really talk?
3: Why, he can recite Lincoln's Gettysburg Address.
0: The proprietor snaps his fingers. At last picture, top row, the parrot babbles.
4: Oh, to be or not to be, that is a question. Ship ahoy! I'm a Yankee Doodle Dandy. Happy day!
0: Dagwood's hat pops off in amazement. The proprietor says,
4: I'm an old...
3: And he also speaks French and Spanish.
4: I'm an old smoothie.
0: First picture, second row, Dagwood jerks out his wallet. I'll take him. Here's your money. Last picture, second

0: So Dagwood is home.
1: Hey, come downstairs, everybody. See what I've got for you.
0: Blondie, Cookie, Alexander, and the dog rush into the parlor and see the parrot.
1: Oh, a parrot. Hey, gee, that's terrific. Yeah, wait till you hear what he can do.
0: And then Dagwood turns to the parrot and says,
1: all right, come on now, say something. Hey, come on. Say hello.
0: But the parrot says nothing.
1: Hey, please, please, don't just sit there. Say something. Talk, please.
0: But the parrot says nothing. For an hour, Dagwood tries, but the parrot says nothing. By this time, Blondie is asleep. Cookie and Alexander leave the room. And last picture, third row, Dagwood is on his knees before the parrot.
1: Just one little word, please, please. Just one itty-bitty word.
0: But the parrot says nothing. First picture, bottom row, Dagwood enters the pet shop again. He puts the parrot down, and he says,
1: I'll sell him back to you for half of what I paid you.
0: The proprietor smiles.
2: It's a deal.
0: And last picture, Dagwood goes out the door, heading for home again. The proprietor and the parrot laugh. And they shake hands, and the parrot says,
3: we did it again. The parrot to talk only so someone would buy it.
0: And had the parrot trained so that when anybody went home with the parrot wouldn't talk.
3: That was a very intelligent parrot.
0: Oh, I don't know. If he was real smart, he'd have told the proprietor to give back only 1/4 of what he paid instead of 1/2.
3: You think so?
0: Oh, sure. He could make a better deal than that.
3: Well, maybe he could.
0: Yes. Well, now let's see what kind of a deal I can make with you. Would you like to read Dick's Adventures?
3: Oh, you know I would.
0: Very well. Let's skip to the very last page of Puck the Comic Weekly.
3: Right. And here he is.
0: And you remember that last week Dick was dreaming that he was in the early days of America when the British had attacked the capital of the country, Washington, D.C.
3: And the doctor was helping Dick to escape. And just when it looked like he would succeed, they were captured by 3 British soldiers. What'll happen to Dick now?
0: Well, let's read now and find out. Here we go with Dick's Adventures. Say the magic words with me. Rickety-pack-a-zack-a-zick. That's some music for Dick.

0: In his dream, Dick finds himself with Dr. Beans, a prominent Maryland physician, first picture, second row, on board one of the British ships. Dick and the doctor, now prisoners, see the British hurriedly laying in supplies as more men of war join the vast enemy flotilla. Washington is still burning, and Dick wonders where they're going to attack next. A guard brings them some food and laughs.
1: You'll probably be taken to London, in hung by the neck.
0: At last picture, second row, he goes on.
1: We made an ash heap of Washington. Hey, I'll let you in on a little secret. Now that you can't tell your friends on shore, the fleet just got orders to sail up the Patapsco. The same thing's gonna happen to Baltimore.
0: And first picture, bottom row, Dick exclaims,
2: oh, I wish there was some way of getting off this ship so we could give the warning that they're going to attack Baltimore.
0: And Dr. Beans shakes his head hopelessly. But at this moment, last picture, in the burned city of Washington, a young lawyer is standing before President Madison. He pleads for permission to sail to the British fleet under a flag of truce. The lawyer's name, Francis Scott Key. His mission, to obtain the release of a distinguished American physician.
3: Star-Spangled Banner, wasn't he?
0: Yes, he was.
3: And what does he want President Madison to let him do?
0: He wants the president to let him go under a flag of truce, which means no fighting allowed. That's the white flag, you see. Mm-hmm. And to ask the British, who have captured an American physician, a physician is a doctor, you know, he wants to ask the British to let the doctor go.
3: Oh, maybe that's the doctor that's with Dick.
0: Or maybe it is. And next week we'll find out for sure. But now, look, underneath Dick's adventures, there's Rusty Riley.
3: Yes, and I'm worried about Rusty.
0: So am I, because last week Tex had told Rusty that Rusty's uncle, who had been in jail, was out again.
3: And Rusty's afraid that his uncle will come and take him away from the Milestone Farm.
0: So Rusty said he was going to run away because his uncle is a bad man.
3: And I'm afraid he did run away.
0: Well, let's read now and find out if you are right. Here we go with Rusty Riley. Gallop and run till the road is dusty. Give us music for his horse and Rusty. Tex had sent Rusty back to the carnival grounds to get Space Pilot, the horse that had won the race. Rusty had gone with Stovepipe, the man who had been such a good friend to Rusty and Pete. Today, a man returns to the Jones farm leading Space Pilot. He stops in front of Tex, saying,
4: Hey, kid named Rusty, give me a buck to bring this nag over here and to hand this note to somebody called Tex.
5: Well, I'm Tex. Let me have the note.
0: The man turns the horse over to him, and Tex opens the letter. And he reads,
5: Dear Tex, on account of what you told me about Uncle Rufus being back, I think I better go away. I used a couple of the purchase certificates we won to buy some shoes and a suitcase. Oh, my. I'm enclosing the rest for you to give Mrs. Jones and Nell. When you get this, I'll be gone for good. Tell Pete, Mr. Miles, and Patty.
4: All right.
5: So long, Rusty.
0: A few minutes later, Tex is saying to Pete,
5: Pete, I got to make a flying trip out to the fairgrounds. The vandals be here for our horses any time now. You can help the men loading them.
6: Oh, sure, Tex.
0: Last picture, top row. Tex is at the carnival speaking to the head man.
5: Are you Denver Dooley?
4: Yeah, that's me.
5: Well, they told me as you're the boss of the carnival, I'm looking for a tall fella they call Stovepipe, a boy in a leather jacket. Name's Rusty. Are they here?
4: Well, Doc Stovepipe runs a snake oil pitch for me. And boy, hey, you must be talking about the kid with the horse.
0: First picture, bottom row, Dooley says,
4: Well, Doc's going on ahead to Brownsdale. We're open next week. Yeah, we're open next week down Brownsdale. But boy wasn't with him. Well, I don't know anything about me.
5: I see. Well, thanks, friend. I'll be on my way.
0: Meanwhile, inside one of Denver Dooley's carnival trucks, Rusty and Flip are hidden away among the equipment. Rusty is saying,
7: Jeepers, Flip, I hate to run away like this. But with Uncle Rufus out of jail, there's nothing else to do. Because he said if I didn't help him get a lot of money from Mr. Miles,
2: He was going to take me away and be my guardian. Quiet, Flip, quiet.
0: Last picture. In the cab of the same truck, Stovepipe says to the driver,
5: "By Jove, I must be developing a psychosis. If I didn't know it was completely impossible, I would swear I heard a dog."
0: And the driver says,
6: "Well, both of us must be nuts then, because I heard one too."
0: Yes, he has run away for sure. But it's a lucky thing that he's in that truck that Stovepipe is riding in.
3: Yes, maybe Stovepipe will stop the truck and look in, and then he'll find Rusty, and then Rusty will be with the friend. I hope that'll happen.
0: Well, we'll find that out for sure next week. Now, that's all the time I have. But before I go, here's that nice fellow with some more interesting information. Well, honey, and all you boys and girls, I've got to go now.
3: All right, Mr. Comic Weekly Man, but I'll be waiting for you next week.
0: Okay, that's a date, and a date with all you boys and girls. Be sure to meet me with our little friend, Miss Honey, next week when I read Puck the Comic Weekly.
6: For I'm the Comic Weekly Man, the jolly Comic Weekly Man. I'll be back to read the funnies to you happy boys and honeys.
0: Don't forget, boys and girls, see you all next week. Your friend, the Comic Weekly Man. The job.

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1: No. It's quite nice, though.
0: Is it? Do you think I might try a piece? I'll have 2 ounces, please.
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5: Good evening, friends. I've come here tonight with just one purpose. I'm here to tell you that in about 14 minutes, Mr. Keating is going to have some important news for parents. He's going to tell you about the Equitable Society's fact-finding chart for fathers and mothers. If you're like hundreds of parents to whom I personally have given copies of the fact-finding chart, you'll be very glad you listened to this eye-opening message from the Equitable Life Assurance Society of the United States. Thank you.
4: Tonight's FBI file, Gentlemen Prefer Widows.

0: The crime in tonight's case from the files of the Federal Bureau of Investigation is not a new one. On the contrary, it is almost as old as time itself, for the crime is extortion. In ancient times, and this goes back to every civilization the world ever knew, it was the practice for a strong army to roam and capture those towns whose defenses were weak. After the capture, an agreement would be drawn between the leader of the victorious troops and the city fathers. An agreement whereby a good part of the town's income would be turned over to the army annually as a form of tribute. The penalty for not paying was a new attack. And when that was necessary, the town would be destroyed by fire after capture. That taught other towns to pay promptly, to pay for the privilege of living. Today, thousands of years later, extortion is still an important law enforcement problem. And the amount of money paid by the public each year to those who engage in that crime is impossible to estimate. No guess which went below the tens of millions, however, would in any way come close to the true figure. For pure viciousness, there is almost no offense to match extortion. For this is a crime based on fraying the nerves of a victim, on destroying the reasoning power by fear, on continuing the pressure until the victim pays or collapses. Tonight's file opens in a public library located in a large eastern city. It is late afternoon, and in one corner, a middle-aged woman stands in an alcove almost hidden by bookshelves which surround her. She seems to be searching for one book in particular when a man approaches.
1: Pardon me. Oh. I'd like to see if a book I'm looking for is on that shelf. It's called Of Human Bondage.
2: Oh, it's you.
1: You're Mrs. Montrose?
2: Yes.
1: Splendid.
2: You brought the letters?
1: Of course.
2: Where are they?
1: In my pocket.
2: Let me have them.
1: We're forgetting something.
2: What?
1: My fee.
2: But I haven't seen the letters.
1: You shall.
2: When?
1: As soon as you pay me.
2: All right. Here. Where are my letters, please?
1: I'll give them to you as soon as I make certain the money is in this envelope. I know it's frightfully rude, but if I got home and found nothing but paper... Oh, this is very attractive. I shan't count it. I'm taking your honesty for granted. Here are your letters, Mrs. Montrose.
2: I assume this concludes our business.
1: Wait. Before you go, you do recall what I told you about going to the police. What would happen to your daughter if you did?
2: I remember.
1: Splendid.
2: May I leave now?
1: Of course. Good day, Mrs. Montrose. Oh, poor woman.

0: That you, Arthur?
1: Yes, dear.
0: How did you make out?
1: Everything was fine.
0: She paid you the full amount?
1: Yes.
0: Then we should have asked for more.
1: Lenore, every time we collect, you make the same comment. You must realize that up to a point, a client will pay and lick her wounds. Beyond that, she is wounded financially and driven into the arms of the law. Where will I put these groceries?
0: No, leave them on the table then. I still say this woman was good for another $5,000.
1: Lenore, I don't wish to argue with you.
0: This isn't an argument. It's a discussion. After all, I'm the one who has to run the accounts. I have to pay the bills.
1: Well, today's collection should make that easy.
0: Not at all. You spent over $1,000 preparing this job.
1: That was necessary.
0: Was it necessary to pay Wheeler $400?
1: For the job he did, yes.
0: I'm not talking about the job he did. He was broke. When a person's broke, he'll work for dirt. You overpaid him.
1: We've been all through this before, dear. Let's let it rest, shall we? Has Leo been around?
0: No, but he called. 3 times, as a matter of fact. Wanting to know if you'd collected.
1: Poor Leo. Now, there's someone who really has financial problems. Every time we pay him for a job, he already owes the entire amount.
0: Well, I'm afraid he'll be in more trouble this time.
1: Why?
0: I'm cutting down his percentage.
1: Oh, now, Lenore.
0: 20% is far too much. I'm cutting him down to 10.
1: Look, dear, I don't want to interfere with your handling of our finances, but I think you're being rather shabby with Leo.
0: I've made up my mind.
1: Have you told him yet?
0: No.
1: He might quit. Then we'd be in trouble.
0: Oh, fiddlesticks. If he leaves, we'll just get somebody else to forge the letters.
2: Next morning at the local FBI field office, Special Agent Taylor is interviewing a woman who has just arrived.
3: Now, Mrs. Montrose, I wonder if you'd tell me your story right from the beginning.
4: I don't quite know where to start.
3: Well, you said you paid a man $10,000 yesterday.
4: That's right. At the public library on First Avenue.
3: Well, then suppose you start with the first time that you heard from this man.
4: Very well. A week ago, I received a note from a man named John Smith.
3: Oh, I think we'll find that's an alias.
4: Mr. Smith said he had some letters written by my late husband. He said those letters would destroy the good name Henry left when he passed away.
3: Is that note in this package?
4: No, sir. Those are the letters I purchased.
3: Oh, I see. Oh, where is the note?
4: I burned it.
3: Oh?
4: Well, with his note, Mr. Smith sent me a photostatic copy of one of the letters Henry wrote.
3: And what was the nature of the correspondence, Mrs. Montrose?
4: The letters Henry wrote to Harvey Brooks. He was president of the Allied Manufacturing Company when my husband was treasurer. Mr. Brooks has passed away, too.
3: I see. And what makes these letters so dangerous?
4: Well, they say that Henry... Oh, it seems impossible, Mr. Taylor. But right there in Henry's handwriting, he admits to Mr. Brooks that he stole $20,000 from the company.
3: And you're sure this is your husband's handwriting?
4: Yes, sir.
3: Well, Mrs. Montrose, if you'd gone to the police when you got that first note, you could have saved that money.
4: I know that now. But they threatened to waylay my daughter. I was worried. I finally told her last night. She made me come here today. You will help me, won't you, Mr. Taylor?
3: I'd like to send one of these letters to our lab in Washington, along with your description of Mr. Smith.
4: I'll leave the whole package of them here, if you like.
3: Well, I'm sorry, Mrs. Montrose, but you'd better take the others over to the police and tell them about it, too.
4: Must I?
3: I'm afraid so. You see, without that original note, I have no way of knowing whether or not the FBI has any jurisdiction in this case.
4: But, Mr. Taylor, that man is a criminal.
3: Oh, I realize that, and you can rest assured of one thing. Even if we have no jurisdiction, we'll give the police all the help we can. And if it's at all possible, we'll get that money back for you, too.
1: Lenore?
0: I'm in here.
1: Oh.
0: Oh, Arthur, I've just had an awful experience.
1: What, dear?
0: Leo Baker was just here.
1: Yes?
0: I told him about having to take the cut. He flew off the handle. He called me all sorts of names. I explained to him that it was purely a business matter, that it was nothing personal.
1: Where did he go?
0: Oh, I don't know, and I don't care.
1: Well, I do. I want to see him.
0: Now, you're not going to give him...
1: No, dear. This is an entirely different matter. I got a call a little while ago from the man who does our photostatting. He said our order was ready.
0: What order?
1: That's exactly what I asked the man. He said the photostats were Leo Baker.
0: I don't understand, Arthur.
1: I didn't either. So I went over to the shop.
4: And?
1: Unfortunately, I was too late. Leo had already been in and picked them up. Must have gone there right from here.
4: Did you ask the man what the photostats were?
1: Yes. He said he wasn't exactly sure, but they seemed to be the same kind we ordered last week.
4: Like the letters to Mrs. Montrose.
1: Yes.
4: Arthur, I don't like the sound of this.
1: Neither do I. It could mean that he's forged some more Montrose letters and is going into business for himself.
4: Why, that little crook. We'd better put a stop to that. Come on, let's get over to his rooming house.
3: Earl, have you finished testifying in the Amarillo case?
5: Yes, Jim.
3: Good, I'll fill you in on this new one that we're on.
5: Fire away.
3: Well, a woman named Mrs. Montrose came in yesterday. She said she paid a man who said his name was John Smith $10,000 for some letters that her husband had written.
5: Another extortion case.
3: Yeah, but we've got a slicker customer to nail than this one.
5: You know who this John Smith is?
3: Yes, I sent one of the letters down to Washington along with a description of Smith.
5: You got quick action.
3: Yeah, Smith is actually a man named Arthur Scott. He's wanted in 4 states.
5: Mm-hmm. Well, what's his pattern?
3: Well, he picks a widow in each town whose husband has just died. Then he does what he did with Mrs. Montrose.
5: Mm-hmm. Now, where does he get the letters?
3: Oh, they're forgeries. Handwriting says they're the work of Leo Baker.
5: Well, I know that name, Jim. I helped arrest Baker when I was in the New York office.
3: Well, then you know he's pretty good, too.
5: Well, I'll say he's good. You know how he broke out of jail one time?
3: Huh.
5: He showed the guard a note from the warden saying he could go into town. The guard was the warden's brother, and he couldn't tell it was a forgery.
3: Well, I've just had an alarm sent out on Baker and on Scott.
5: You think they stayed here?
3: I'm not telling, Earl, but it's worth a chance. After all, they don't know that Mrs. Montrose came to see us.
5: Yeah, that's true.
3: I'd better call her and tell her we're in the case now. In it till we round up these extortionists.

0: Was Leo there, Lenore?
1: No, he's gone. Drive to Broadway and Main.
0: What for?
1: That's where he is. Feed a man for a year, you put the clothes on his back, and this is how he repays you.
0: How do you know he's at Broadway and Main?
1: Oh, I spoke to the landlady. Told her I was his sister. Told her I wanted to surprise him. She let me into his room.
0: It's amazing how clever you are when there's money involved.
1: Well, I found some scraps of paper in his wastebasket. I put them together. And do you know what they were?
0: Obviously not.
1: Parts of another extortion letter.
0: So he is cribbing us.
1: Yes.
0: Well, I don't like to reopen old wounds, Lenore, but you've only yourself to blame for this.
1: Why?
0: Cutting him to 10%.
1: That's absolutely no excuse for disloyalty, Arthur. We turned left here.
0: I know.
1: While I was in the room, the landlady came in.
0: Did she catch you going through the basket?
1: No. She came in to tell me she just remembered Leo wouldn't be home for a while.
0: How did she know that?
1: She overheard him making a phone call in the hall. He was calling some woman.
0: Did you get her name?
1: And the landlady fished for it. Said it sounded like Morris. I said, Montrose? She said, yes, that's it. Leo is meeting her at Broadway in Maine at 4:00.
0: Good heavens, it's 4 now.
1: We'll make it. We're almost there.
0: Let's see now. What will be the best way to handle this?
1: Let him make the contact. Then we'll follow him and collect.
0: Should we make him split with us?
1: Split with us? Arthur, Mrs. Montrose was our prospect. Anything he takes from her, we get 90% of. After all, we... Arthur, what are you doing?
0: Getting around the corner.
1: But that was Broadway.
0: I know.
1: Arthur, do you want to be arrested for speeding?
0: I'll take that chance. There. Now I guess we're all right.
1: What in heaven's name is this all about? We're looking for Leo.
0: I saw him.
1: Is Mrs. Montrose there?
0: Yes.
1: He could be collecting from her.
0: I doubt that, darling. The last I saw of Leo, he was in the arms of 2 large cops.

0: We will return in just a moment to tonight's exciting case from the official files of your FBI. Now a quick interview with a young father who looks as if he was feeling like a million.
1: Well, wouldn't you feel pretty good yourself, Mr. Keating, if you discovered how to get rid of a 10-year worry in 10 minutes flat?
0: How did you manage to do that, George?
1: Well, I asked my Equitable Society representative for that fact-finding chart for fathers and mothers you talked about on last week's program.
0: Did the chart turn out to be as useful as I said it would be?
1: Well, I'll say it did. Ever since my son George Jr. was born, there's been a big worry in the back of my mind. I'd say to myself, suppose I die unexpectedly. What's going to become of my family? What income would they need for food, clothes, rent, and all the other month-by-month expenses? Well, that's something I'll never worry about again.
0: Briefly, the Equitable Society's fact-finding chart gives a man a sound and reliable basis for estimating the minimum income his family would need to carry on without him. How much money they'd require to be well-fed, well-housed, and well-clothed until the children graduated from high school. What's more, this chart is simplicity itself. Every step is made absolutely clear by easy-to-understand pictures.
1: As I said, it took my wife and me only a few minutes to fill it in. We really enjoyed doing it. And what a load off our minds to discover that the problem was not half as tough as we feared.
0: By the way, George, how much did you pay for that chart?
1: Well, the Equitable man didn't ask for any money.
0: Of course not. This chart is absolutely free, and there's no obligation. Just drop a hint to any representative of the Equitable Society, and he'll be glad to see that you get a copy. Or send a postcard, care of this ABC station, to the Equitable Life Assurance Society.
1: That's spelled E-Q-U-I-T-A-B-L-E.
0: The Equitable Life Assurance Society of the United States. And now back to the FBI file, Gentlemen Prefer Widows.

0: Extortion is one of the most difficult problems facing every law enforcement agency today. And you have already witnessed at least one of the reasons why. In most cases, the extortion victim is carefully selected, is chosen because the extortioner depends on the victim's silence after the crime has been committed. If that silence is maintained for any length of time, the criminals have such a head start that virtually no clue remains. If the victim never makes any complaint, and that happens more often than you think, the criminal is free to commit still more extortion. The Federal Bureau of Investigation prides itself on its ability to fight crime wherever and whenever it finds it. But by itself, your FBI cannot wipe out extortion. The fight on that crime must be initiated by you, the potential victims. And without your help, the fight is lost. By your help, your FBI means that when you or anyone you know receives an extortion threat, notify your local police immediately. Given that aid by enough people, your law enforcement agencies will wipe out the vampires and parasites who practice this ancient evil. The laws to punish them are on the statute books, but those laws apply only to criminals who are apprehended. And extortioners cannot be caught without the cooperation of one important person, you. Tonight's file continues later that evening at the FBI field office. Special Agent Taylor has just entered.
1: Earl, the police arrested Leo Baker this afternoon.
2: Good. How'd they get him?
1: Well, he contacted Mrs. Montrose. He told her to meet him at Broadway and Main Street.
2: For his second shakedown?
1: Yeah. She immediately contacted the police, and when Baker arrived, while they were there waiting for him.
2: Have you interviewed him, Jim?
1: Yes, I just left headquarters.
2: Get anything?
1: Not much. Oh, he admitted working with Scott and his wife, all right, but that's about all we could get out of him.
2: Did you learn where they were living?
1: Not from him, but we may have a lead. The police found two keys in his pocket.
2: Uh-huh.
1: One fit his furnished room. The other could be the key to where the Scotts are living. It was made by Acme Locksmiths on 9th Street.
2: Did you stop by there?
1: Yeah, but they're closed for the night.
2: Well, these Scotts human, Jim. If he hadn't made the mistake of trying to get more money from Mrs. Montrose, we might not have any lead.
1: You know, that angle bothers me.
2: What angle?
1: Scott's going back for a second helping. I just have a feeling he wasn't in on it.
2: You think Baker did that on his own?
1: Yeah.
2: Why, Jim?
1: Well, Scott's record. The modus operandi has always been the same. He's never gone back a second time. He's always made the collection personally. All appointments he's ever made have never been on the street like that. They've always been in a library.
2: That certainly stands up, Jim. Of course, it still doesn't lead us to Scott.
1: Yeah. But if this key fits Scott's apartment, we could find something there that might take us to him.

0: Oh, Lenore.
1: Yes, dear?
0: I'm going out now. I won't be back till dinner time.
1: Where are you going?
0: I've got to go to the library and brush up on my chess. You see, our next prospect, the late Mr. Jones, was a founder of the local chess club.
1: Oh?
0: After I've refreshed myself, I think I'll drop by the club. Perhaps play a few games.
1: How will that help?
0: Well, I thought I might find some specimens of his handwriting. You know, first draft of the club rules, maybe a letter recommending a new member.
1: Oh, I see.
0: Well, by the way, dear, I've hired Charlie Putnam.
1: To replace Leo?
0: Yes.
1: Never heard of him.
0: He's been working in the South. I've heard excellent things about him. Everyone says he's a fine forger and honest as they come.
1: Yeah, but will he work for 10%?
0: Yes, I've already arranged that. But you're going to have to wire him $200.
1: What for?
0: Well, darling, he has to come here. I'll send him and I'll need him in the next day or two to write the letters.
1: But why 200?
0: That's for his plane ticket.
1: I'll wire him 75. Let him come by bus. See you at dinner, dear.
2: That key did fit Scott's apartment, though.
3: I assume they were gone.
2: Yeah, 2 days ago. But fortunately for us, their apartment hadn't been cleaned yet.
3: Oh, don't you find any leads?
2: I don't know. I piled everything I could find into this box.
3: Well, let's take a look.
2: Okay. Hey, you got a knife on you?
3: Uh-huh. Here.
2: Thanks. Here we are. Now, let's see what we got, huh?
3: Okay.
2: We'll put the shoes on the top here. I'd say they all belong to Scott.
3: Uh-huh. Well, we can check where they were bought. Might bring something.
2: Yeah. Here's an old shirt I found in the closet.
3: Any laundry marking?
2: Yeah.
3: Well, let's save it and check that.
2: Okay. A couple of pipes. Set of bookends.
3: Maybe we could get some prints off them.
2: Oh, I took care of that at the apartment, Earl. They're up at the lab now.
3: Oh, good.
2: And these are assorted patent medicines and cosmetics that I found in the medicine chest.
3: Yeah.
2: Yeah, I don't think they'll lead us any place.
3: No.
2: And these two newspapers. That does it.
3: Yeah. Didn't leave us much. Say, are those out-of-town newspapers, Jim?
2: Yeah, they're from Mid-City.
3: Anything clipped out of them?
2: No. Hey, let's take a look at Scott's record, huh? That's it over there on the corner of the desk.
4: I got it.
3: Yeah, Jim.
2: Thanks. Now, let's see if we can find what Scott would want with newspapers from Mid-City. Yeah, he wasn't born there. He's never been arrested there. Hey. You know, Scott might have gotten these to find out what was going on in Mid-City. Let's call the police there. Have them keep an eye out for Scott and his wife. It's just possible that that's where he's going to do his next job. Earl, I just got a call from the Mid-City police.
3: Anything on Scott?
2: No.
3: Well, then why did he have the newspapers?
2: Well, maybe if we could trace where he bought them, we'd know. Let's check the out-of-town newsstands.
3: There must be a dozen of them, Jim.
2: Okay, let's take a picture of Scott and cover them all. You have any luck, Earl?
3: No.
2: None of the stands I went to even carried the Mid-City Journal.
3: Same here.
2: You think we're betting on a dead horse?
3: No telling.
2: Hey, wait a minute. I just thought of something. I'm going to make one more phone call to Mid-City. Earl, we hit the jackpot.
3: You found Scott?
2: No, but I'm sure now he's in Mid-City.
3: Why?
2: I called the Mid-City Journal. They checked the records. Scott had a 3-month subscription that just expired.
3: Yeah, but Jim, that doesn't tell us where to look for him up there.
2: Don't you remember his pattern? Come on, Earl. We've got a plane to catch.
0: Quite an imposing library, isn't it, dear?
1: Mm.
0: Majestic pillars, ivy-shrouded walls. You know, I always enjoy these visits to the Fount of Learning. Go ahead, Lenore.
1: Thank you.
0: Let's go over this way.
1: I wonder if she's here yet.
0: I imagine so. I told her 3:00. It's now 5 after. They're always prompt, you know.
1: Where are you meeting her?
0: In the financial section. Quite apropos, don't you think? Behind those bookcases there. It's quite sheltered. Now, you sit down here. Read one of those magazines. I won't be long.
1: Would you rather...
0: Shh. Sorry. Just wait for me here, dear. Pardon me, ma'am. I'd like to see if a book I'm looking for is on that shelf.
1: What is it called this time?
0: Huh?
1: Remember me, Mr. Scott?
0: Why, it's Mrs. Montrose.
1: That's right.
0: Goodness,
1: I'll come here to get my money back.
0: I'm sorry, Mrs. Montrose. I have to be running along.
1: Oh, no, you don't.
0: Let go of me.
4: All right, Mrs. Montrose, we'll take over.
3: What is this?
1: This man is from the FBI. He's the one who told me you'd be here.
4: Really?
0: How clever.
1: You can get my money back for him, Mr. Taylor.
4: We'll certainly try, Mrs. Montrose, as soon as we get this man to headquarters.
5: Arthur and Lenore Scott were tried and convicted in a federal court on a charge of extortion. Each received a 10-year sentence. Leo Baker and Charlie Hudson, the two forgers employed by the Scotts, were also sentenced to serve 5 years each in a federal penitentiary. Special Agents Taylor and Clayton were able to locate the Mid-City victim from whom Arthur Scott intended to extort $10,000 by remembering his previous pattern of operations. Since the victim in each previous case had been a comparatively new widow, they reasoned that Scott had subscribed to the Mid-City Journal so that he could read the obituary pages. This would also give him a list of close friends and relatives who had attended the funeral and from whom some information might be obtained at a later date. Information which, by itself, might be harmless, but which could form the basis for a new series of forged letters. A check of the widows of all wealthy people who died in Mid-City while Scott had his subscription brought to light one widow who had just received a letter similar to the one received by Mrs. Montrose. For the purpose of making a positive identification of Scott, Mrs. Montrose agreed to come to Mid-City and to wait at the library in the alcove Scott had set up for his meeting with Mrs. Jones, the new victim. Mrs. Scott was arrested on the front steps of the library, and their newest accomplice, Charlie Putnam, was located at a nearby rooming house. And so, two special agents of your FBI, in cooperation with the local police in two cities, were able to round up and exterminate this well-oiled machine of extortion, to remove them, at least temporarily, from the criminal scene.

0: In just a moment, you will hear about next week's exciting case from the files of your FBI. But first, a few words from our Equitable Society representative on the fact-finding chart for fathers and mothers.
1: I'm speaking for 8,000 Equitable Society representatives located in every state of the Union. Just say the word, and any one of us will be glad to see that you get a copy of the fact-finding chart for fathers and mothers. No charge or obligation. So why delay? Phone one of us, Equitable Society representatives, soon.
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1: Next week, we will dramatize another case from the files of the Federal Bureau of Investigation. A case that is another true chapter from the annals of organized crime. Its subject, hijacking. Its title, The Blundering Felon.
0: The incidents used in tonight's Equitable Life Assurance Society's broadcast are adapted from the files of the Federal Bureau of Investigation. However, all names used are fictitious, and any similarity thereof to the names of persons living or dead is accidental. Tonight, the music was composed and conducted by Frederick Steiner. The author was Jerry D. Lewis. Your narrator was William Woodson, and Special Agent Taylor was played by Stacey Harris. Others in the cast were Bill Johnstone, Ted Osborne, Florence Walcott, and Peggy Weber. This is Your FBI is a Jerry Devine production. This is Larry Keating speaking for the Equitable Life Assurance Society of the United States and the Equitable Society's representative in your community, and inviting you to tune in again next week at this same time when the Equitable Life Assurance Society will bring you another thrilling story from the files of the Federal Bureau of Investigation. The Blundering Felon on This Is Your FBI.
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4: 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He used good and plenty candy to make his train run.

0: Is that proper farmhouse cheddar?
1: No, I don't think so.
0: What about that?
1: No. It's quite nice, though.
0: Is it? Do you think I might try a piece? I'll have 2 ounces, please.
2: Jacob's, the cream of cream crackers.

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1: French Indochina, with its steaming jungles and strange plantations, is now part of the war-torn picture in the Far East. It will soon be the scene of these transcribed Terry tales, the adventures of Terry Lee, American boy and his friend. They are on their way now, and already they've run into more mystery and danger than they can really understand. I'll tell you what I mean in just a moment. Terry and the Pirates is brought to you by the makers of Libby's Tomato Juice, one of Libby's 100 famous foods. Say, here's a neat trick to pull on your mother. Say, Mom, how about getting me some Libby's Love Apple Juice? Well, that ought to get a reply something like this. Now, what in the world is a love apple? And then you tell her that a love apple is nothing more than an ordinary tomato. Love apples were what people years ago called tomatoes before they learned how good they are as a food. And if you want to be real smart and do yourself a favor, tell her that love apple juice may mean just plain tomato juice. But Libby's tomato juice is extra super. Well, you just couldn't get such a wonderful flavor, such rich-tasting goodness from ordinary tomatoes. That's why Libby's tomato juice actually comes from prized tomatoes picked just when they're red ripe and bursting with flavor. And Libby presses the juice from these prized tomatoes so carefully, cans it so quickly, that Libby's special delicious flavor reaches you without loss. And besides, Libby's tomato juice brings you important vitamins. Well, gosh, what more could you ask for? Unless it's to ask Mother for Libby's tomato juice regularly. Now, just be sure she gets Libby's. L-I-B-B-Y-S. And now, Terry and the Pirates. There are two plantations side by side deep in Indochina. Terry and Pat Ryan are going to the one owned by the very British Mr. Smythe Heatherstone. And a man named Baron de Plexus is going to the other. This de Plexus chap is the right-hand man of the ever-dangerous Dragon Lady. And that's what made Pat Ryan take the job as manager of Heatherstone's property. Pat wants to arrest the Dragon Lady and also discover how and why the former manager, Dylan Kane, disappeared. But we'll get around to all that soon enough. Let's throw in with Terry and Pat at the Irrawaddy Airport. They saw the small de Plexus airplane take off in the darkness. And Pat tried to find out from a nearby mechanic where the plane was bound for, but learned nothing.
2: Well, we'll forget the mechanic, Terry. I've got another stunt. Come on, we'll try it. I want to find out where Baron de Plexus went in that plane.
3: Okay, whatever you say, Pat, but you heard what the mechanic said. He said the destination of airplanes, private planes, is nobody's business.
2: Yeah, I know. But I'm going to make it my business, and you're going to find out for me.
3: Look, the little plane's gone. We saw the Plexus take off with his pilot. We can't call him back, and
2: No, but listen to this. Now, here's what I want you to do. You're young, and you talk pretty good. You see that little office over there?
3: You mean where the field superintendent is?
2: Yeah, where the lights are, where we stood outside the window and got a good look at the Plexus.
3: So?
2: So, I want you to do this. And I think we can get all the information firsthand.

0: Oh, don't you know when you slam a door, you shatter my nerves?
1: I'm sorry, sir, but I got to find Baron de Plexus. I'm from his hotel. I got a message. It's important.
0: You're too late, Sonny. He just cleared out in his plane.
1: Cleared out in his plane?
0: You have excellent hearing, my boy, because that's exactly what I said.
1: Boy, I'll catch it for missing him. He left in a plane, you say?
0: Oh, why are you always so right?
1: Well, I'd better wire him at Hanoi. I can reach him at the airport so he doesn't make the trip for nothing.
0: You'll catch it worse if you do that, Sonny.
1: Huh? What?
0: In the first place, he didn't fly to Hanoi. He flew directly to his plantation in French Indochina. He did not go to Hanoi.
1: We did, huh? Well, thanks, mister. That's all I wanted to know. Good night.
0: Didn't I tell you? Always slamming the screen door. I'll have to take the spring off. But if I do that, the bugs come in. They're hard on my nerves.
1: Well, Pat, it worked. Had no trouble at all.
2: On a mastermind, what?
1: I can't be too sure about that, but I found out that Baron de Plexus was flying directly to his plantation.
2: You see, the Baron was upset. When I called on the phone early this afternoon and said I was a reporter for the Far East Gazette, that got him worried.
1: You mean when you said that Dylan Kane was found badly beaten, that Kane died on the de Plexus property? That's what scared him?
2: That's what I mean. If de Plexus wasn't worried, he wouldn't have hopped a plane and gone to his plantation. Yes, Terry, that old vulture knows more about Dylan Kane than he admits.
1: And he doesn't admit anything, so whatever he knows is plenty.
2: And here's another thing to chew on, Terry.
1: Yeah?
2: Come over here by this field light. I want you to look at this map. Here. Here, now look. We're going for a ride in the regular passenger plane in a few minutes.
1: Uh-huh.
2: Now, take this map here. Now, this map shows the principal airline routes. Now, here's the one we take. It goes from Irrawaddy, where we are now, as far as Hanoi.
1: That's right. Hanoi's in French Indochina.
2: Okay, now take another look. The country from Hanoi to the interior is almost impassable.
1: Impossible, I'd say.
2: Well, I'd say impassable, but never mind. It's nearly all mountain and jungle to the next town. The nearest town to the Heatherstone Plantation.
1: Well, how about the river? Let's see, it's the Red River, yeah.
2: Yeah, but the Red River, even if it does go from Hanoi down through Indochina, well, it isn't reliable.
1: Well, what's all this getting to?
2: Look at the map. Now, here we are at Irrawaddy. We take a plane from here to Hanoi. Then, from Hanoi, we'll have to change to a train.

0: Say, Pat, why not ask the pilot about transportation?
1: Well, I was just going to. Come on. Ease your way up front with me.
0: Okay. I can squeeze through all these crates.
2: Hey. Say, pilot.
3: Yes, what's the beef?
2: No beef at all. Just want to get a little information.
4: Look, I can't tell you if we'll be attacked by invader planes or not.
2: I'm not worried about that.
4: Sure, there's no use of both of us worrying.
2: I want to know about Hanoi. I mean, when we land there, can we take an ox cart or a go-cart or roller skates and go in the interior?
4: There's a train with a real choo-choo engine. You can ride that as far as Lao Cai. When you get to Lao Cai, the world just comes to an end.
5: Jumping off place, huh?
4: The beginning of nothing, buddy.
5: Say, do you know Jude Hennig?
2: Hennig? The pilot? Crazy dude?
4: Should say I do.
5: Well, he's our pal.
4: Well, you don't say. Gent, why didn't you say so? How is old Billy?
2: Well, he's still working with the Chinese army. Still bears a charmed life. Now, what's the word on this trip?
4: Well, Hanoi is the only landing field I can set this baby down on. Where are you lads headed? Well,
2: we're going down to Lao Cai.
4: And your best boy is by train.
2: It's a jig by the railroad, but it's a little better than walking.
4: But, first of all, why go there?
2: We're going to a plantation not far from Lao Cai.
4: You can have it. I'll take the number.
5: I guess you don't get many passengers on this route anymore, huh?
4: No, not since the war. Or even before. Mostly freight stuff.
2: Yeah, so I noticed. I've got a crate sliding against my back right now.
5: Yeah, same here.
4: Well, there's always a lot of freight for the interior. Got another passenger, you know.
5: You have? Well, I didn't notice anything.
4: Oh, he's way in the back. Get to sleep again.
2: But, well, how did he get aboard? Did he board the plane in Irrawaddy?
4: Sure. Did you see him?
2: Did you, Terry?
5: I guess we were putting on the feed bag in the shack near the...
4: Well, it doesn't matter. We drove up with a truck. He helped him put these crates aboard, then he climbed in, went right to sleep. This long before we took off.
2: Well, this freight going to Hanoi?
4: As far as I'm aware, anybody's freight, friend.
5: Well, if I could find a spot to stretch out, I'd go to sleep, too.
2: Well, maybe you can go back and ask the other passenger to shut over.
5: Maybe I can.
4: Look, am I the only lad who's supposed to worry about invader planes? You know, just because you've been paid to ride in this crate, don't think you can dodge a machine gun.
2: Well, if you're really worried, pilot, you'd sing a lot different song.
4: Yeah. I forgot. You men knew Jude Hennig. You know, there's a lucky bird.
5: We saw Jude in Irrawaddy just a few days ago.
4: Well, if you see him again, just say that Snarky Miller said hello.
2: And I'm saying hello right now.
5: Huh? What's that?
2: Wait over here, Terry. Take a look at the address on this wooden case. Look here. This thing is consigned to B. Deflexes at Lao Cai, French Indochina.
5: Well, what do you know?
4: Well, what's wrong with that, boss?
5: Oh, nothing. I mean, we just were surprised, that's all.
2: Yeah.
4: Well, if there's any news to you, all of the freight, except the mail, is bound to the same address.
5: Got a lot of boxes, too.
4: Yeah. Cost the same rate as passengers. A lot less vomit.
2: And the passenger back there was asleep. Is he part of the freight?
4: Yes. He's driving to the same address, I guess.
2: Well, I'm going back and curl up in that 2x4 seat, pilot.
4: You need a shoehorn with that figure you've got.
5: Go ahead, Pap. Watch out for the cases. I think I can sleep standing up. Say, Pap.
6: The cases are all going to the Texas plantation.
7: Yeah, I know. But so is the other passenger.
6: Notice when we got aboard.
7: Well, it was dark. A lot of confusion.
6: They didn't notice us, I suppose.
7: I don't know.
6: Well, what are we going to do?
7: Do about what?
6: Oh, gee.
7: Now, wait a minute. Wait a minute before you get all steamed up. There's nothing to worry about.
6: I'd like to know what's in these cases. They're all going to the Plexus Plantation.
7: Maybe we'll find out. We can't rip them open now.
6: What could all this stuff be doing at the plantation?
7: I don't know. But I know one thing I'm going to do right now.
6: What?
7: I'm going to take a look at the Sleeping Beauty.
6: That's a... Oh, the other passenger, the man who travels with us. Right?
7: Yeah. Just hear him snoring. Hey, come on.
4: Edge back here and we'll see what he looks like.
6: It's dark back here, Pat.
7: Must be stretched out in the mailbags.
6: I got that flashlight. Shall I use it?
7: Okay. But don't hold it on it too long. No use spoiling a nice, lovely sound like that.
6: He's snoring.
7: That's what I said. Go ahead, turn on the spotlight. Maybe he'll take a bow in his sleep.
6: Here goes. Look, Pat.
7: Douse the light, quick.
6: That man, one of Pringles from the restaurant, you know what?
7: Sure is, the very same. A man with a scar on his jaw, no mistake in that.
6: So Mr. Scarface is working for Baron de Plexus, huh?
7: It's a surprise, all right. I'm afraid this is going to lead us into trouble, Terry. Yes, Pat Ryan, Scarface is one of the Plexus men. And there's going to be trouble. But not what you expect. So keep your eyes open when the plane lands in Hanoi in French Indochina. I'll tell you what I mean in just a moment. If your mother said to you, time to take your glass of vitamins, you'd probably think, oh, gosh, some kind of medicine, sure. But if she said, how about a glass of swell-tasting Libby's tomato juice, you'd say, let me at it. But when you drink Libby's tomato juice, you'll get lots and lots of vitamins. This grand juice is rich in vitamins C and A, a good source of vitamins B1 and G. So ask your mother for it. Boys and girls, did you post a defense stamp in your book today? Well, I sure hope so. Buying defense stamps and bonds is one of the very best ways of showing you're a true blue American. Well, you're going to hear Mr. Scarface talk in tomorrow's Transcribed Adventure, and you're going to take an exciting train ride to the jungle plantation town of Leucai. So grab onto your nerves and remember, we've got a two-fisted fighting date with Pat and Terry, and, well, you'll find out tomorrow.
3: 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They really do know what they like. Tibby, Tibby, Tibby. 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

0: cats have minds of their own. 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They really do know what they like. Tibby.
1: 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And Tabby, she's happier than ever. 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
7: While waiting for darkness to cover the magic island of Euclidea, Jerry and Joan have gone on a tour of the island, leaving Captain Bradford and Mrs. Gregory on the captive yacht. Mrs. Gregory's daughter Joan, who has spent nearly all of her 15 years on the island, has undertaken to show Jerry the submarine locks on the fifth level below the surface of the artificial island. They descend to the proper level in the magnetic elevator, but the door fails to open. Jerry and Joan are now badly frightened as they hear the rushing of water outside the elevator shaft. They've been there for some time, and the air in the elevator car is getting very bad.
8: Jerry, I can hardly breathe. What are we going to do?
9: Must be some way to get air into this thing. These Euclideans are too smart not to figure on accidents in these elevators.
8: You're right, Jerry. There's an oxygen tank, small valve, in the ceiling. I forgot.
9: Just like a girl. Where is it?
8: Feel around on the ceiling. Up there in the dark.
9: Yeah. Nope. Can't reach it. Not tall enough.
8: Then we're going to suffocate. Jerry, I can hardly breathe.
9: Wait a minute. I'll stand in the corner. Oh, the corner here. It's round. Maybe I can brace myself. Yeah. Now, I'll make a cradle of my hands. Feel around me. Can't you?
8: Yes, Jerry. I will. There. I feel your face.
9: Well, you can't stand on my face. Run your hands down my arms. Feel how I've got my hands fixed?
8: Yes, Jerry.
9: Then put your foot in my hands. Get your hands behind my head.
8: Yes.
9: Lift yourself up. Then take one hand loose. Feel around on the ceiling. If you grab a valve, turn it on.
8: I will try. There now. Hold me, Jerry.
9: Quit pulling my hair. I'll hold you. Hurry up. My chest hurts.
8: I think I have it, Jerry.
9: Then turn it on.
8: Oh, Jerry. I can feel it. The oxygen. Oh, it feels so good. It almost hurts.
9: Then get down. You must be breathing it all in up there. Jump down.
8: Yes, Jerry.
9: Oh, boy. That's good stuff. Whee. I'm going to carry a tank of that stuff with me after this, whenever we go out sightseeing on this crazy island.
8: I've never known anything just like this to happen. One of the submarine locks must have broken and let the ocean flood in.
9: Plenty of pressure at 6 fathoms, too. Can they pump it out?
8: Oh, yes. The chambers are all made so they may be flooded deliberately, then pumped out.
9: What's that for?
8: In case of escape, the local prism reflectors in the control chambers will locate the escapers. Then the switches are thrown to close the automatic doors around the section they're trying to escape through. And the water turned on.
9: Golly whiskers. These guys are plenty mean, aren't they?
8: Yes, Jerry. No one can imagine the awful things on Euclidea.
9: Well, when we get rescued, Captain Bradford and your mother will know how to use...

0: all these slick inventions to do a lot of good back in our world.
1: Listen, the water has nearly stopped running around this elevator shaft.
0: I can't hear anything but a buzzing in my ears. Feels kind of funny and dizzy.
1: Oh, I forgot. The oxygen. We must turn it off again, Jerry. Too much is not good for us.
0: Okay. Get up on my hands again.
1: Yes, Jerry, I will.
0: Hey, you stuck your finger in my eye.
1: Oh, I'm sorry.
0: Yeah, so am I. I'll be glad when the lights come on in this thing. Now, up you go. Can you reach it?
1: Yes, I can feel it.
0: And shut it off.
1: That is done. My head feels queer, too.
0: Boy, you sure hit the floor hard. Hurt you?
1: No, but I'm... Listen.
0: Yeah, you can hear the pumps working. Sound like they're working mostly on air. The water must be all gone.
1: Then we shall soon be out of here.
0: Oh, boy. Here comes the light.
1: Yes, we can see now. Oh, this is much nicer.
0: I'll say it is. They sure built these elevators right anyway. Not a drop of water got in. Can we start this thing?
1: Not yet. When you hear the permanent magnets release the car and the portative magnets take hold, then we may safely actuate the control button.
0: Yeah, you're feeling better, all right. I can tell by the big words. When you were scared in the dark, you talked pretty near human. But now that everything's okay, you gotta spout large language.
1: Now, Jerry, do not make fun of me. I was so...
0: Hey, Joan. Jiminy Crickets, Joan. Cut that out.
1: I cannot help it. I have never cried before. It feels so good.
0: Oh. Well, if that ain't just like a girl, it feels so good to cry. I'll bet you have a swell time at funerals. Oh, turn off the water. Golly whiskers. Here. Take my handkerchief and wipe your eyes. And for the love of Pete, quit bawling.
1: Thank you, Jerry.
0: Gosh, water outside the elevator, water inside the elevator. You women are all alike. You're mighty smart and brave till things get rough. Then we men have to step in and help you.
1: You're wonderful, Jerry.
0: I know it.
1: There go the magnets, Jerry.
0: I can hear them.
1: We'll soon be able to start the car.
0: Won't be any too soon for me.
1: There now. The pumps have stopped.
0: And the magnets have stopped clicking. Can we go now?
1: Yes. The door should open automatically, just as it would have when the car reached this level if the water had not flooded the chamber outside.
0: Well, if it ain't opening very fast, what can we do to hurry it?
1: Nothing. If it does not open automatically, someone is keeping it closed. That can be done from the control chambers.
0: Oh, what would they want to do that for?
1: Some important experiment must have failed, and G-47 does not want anyone to see what happened.
0: G-47's afraid to let anybody know he can make a mistake, huh?
1: I think that is it. We of Euclidia are allowed to see only perfect things. The scientists would have us think they never make a mistake.
0: Well, if we can't land here, let's go up to one of the other levels and look around there. Nothing's ever going to scare me after drowning like we did.
1: Oh, we did not drown, Jerry.
0: We thought we were going to. Same thing. I'm going to push this button for the first level. If anything else goes wrong, I want to be near the top. Here it goes.
1: Oh, the car is actually ascending. Oh, I'm so happy.
0: Now, cut that out. Don't you go blubbering again. There's the fourth level. We're up this far anyhow.
1: And we're going up smoothly now, Jerry. We will soon be out in the open air again.
0: Not until we look around on this first level, we won't. Hey, that's funny. The car didn't stop at the third level like it did at the others.
1: That means the third level is sealed off. Some secret work is going on there.
0: Same thing on the second level. You sure don't get to see much when you go on a sightseeing tour of this island.
1: Just be patient, Jerry. Before we leave the island, you will have seen nearly all of it. If we ever leave it.
0: There goes the first level. Guess we don't see anything.
1: Oh, I'm glad, Jerry. I want to get back to my mother's yacht and see Mother and the captain. I've been on this island nearly all my life, Jerry. I do not like it.
0: Well, I guess you're right, Joan. This place hasn't been any fun for you. What's going on now?
1: Now this car has picked up the top of the elevator shaft housing. We're raising it above the ceiling of the island with us.
0: Well, if that door doesn't open automatically for us when we get all the way up, I'm going to find some way to break out of this car.
1: Now we're at the top. The door will open now.
0: Well, it better. Hey, listen. What's that noise?
1: Oh, that is rain, Jerry. It rains very hard here in Euclidea.
0: Hmm. It's a wonder old G-47 hasn't figured out a way to stop the rain. He's figured everything else.
1: Now, Jerry, the door is opening.
0: Yeah. Boy, and look at it rain. About as wet up here as it was down there. Well, come on, get ready to run for it.
1: Run where?
0: Well, to the Gregory Yacht, of course. Where do you think? Boy, that rain's wet. Do we have to shut the door?
1: No, the door closes automatically. See, it is closing.
0: Come on, Joan. Hang on to my hand. We're going to get plenty wet, so don't take time to show me anything. And don't stop running till we get to the yacht. That was some sprint. You all right, Joan? Watch out now. The deck of this yacht is going to be slippery.
1: I'm so wet, Jerry.
0: Watch your step now. Now you run into your mother's cabin and get into some dry clothes.
1: Yes.
0: I'll go to the captain's cabin. Go on, scoot.
1: I'll hurry, Jerry.
0: Talk about rain. I'd better get inside myself. Sorry to bust in without knocking, Captain, but it's... Hey, Tex. Oh, nobody home, huh? Oh, guess he's in the radio cabin or Mrs. Gregory's. Yeah?
1: Jerry, may I come in?
0: Yeah, come in.
1: Oh, Jerry.
0: Why didn't you change your clothes like I told you to?
1: Well, my mother is not in her cabin, Jerry, and I have no extra clothing of my own.
0: Oh, well, then I guess I'll have to give you some of mine. See, here's a good heavy sweater and a pair of pants. They'll keep you dry anyway.
1: Oh, thank you, Jerry. I'll go to my mother's cabin and put them...
0: Wait a minute. Something funny here.
1: Where, Jerry?
0: On this boat, I mean. Even if Mrs. Gregory and Tex were in the radio room, they'd hear us running and yelling around here, and they'd be worried about why we were gone so long. I wonder where they are.
1: Do you think something has happened to them?
0: Gosh, I'm afraid so. Come on. We'll try to find them.

0: 31 and a half, 32, 33, 35, 40, and 10 is 50, and 50 is a pound. 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

0: Once again, the Damon Runyon Theater brings you another story by the master storyteller, Damon Runyon. And this one, What, No Butler? And to tell it to you, here is Broadway.
1: Thanks. It is about 7 o'clock one May morning when I am standing at the corner of 50th and Broadway, and along comes Ambrose Hammett, the drama critic. Now, I am very surprised indeed to see Ambrose at such an hour as 7 a.m. and mention it to him. And he answers as follows.
2: I might ask you the same question, Broadway. What are you doing out at 7 a.m.?
1: I am just going home.
2: So am I. There's one thing I can't stand. It's daylight.
1: Especially when it comes up this early.
2: Yes.
1: I notice you have got your throat in a bandage, Ambrose. What is the matter?
2: Oh, nothing. Just a little sore throat.
1: Oh, in May?
2: Well, since I have my throat at all times of the year, what is strange about it?
1: I'm just making conversation. Look at all the citizens going to work at this hour.
2: Oh, it's terrible. Well, I guess I will be going.
1: I guess I will, too.
2: It's depressing to be out at this hour, and...
1: And what?
2: Look, isn't that Johnny Brannigan coming along?
1: Yeah, it is. My, I never know 7 a.m. is such a busy time.
2: I wonder what he's doing out so early.
1: Why wonder about what a plainclothes gendarme is doing any time?
2: Wait a second. Hey, out, Johnny! A Brannigan!
3: Hello, Ambrose. Morning, Broadway.
1: Hiya, Johnny.
2: You pounding a beat, Johnny?
3: Nope. Going to see about a murder.
1: What?
2: Who's?
3: Mr. Justin Veazey.
2: Justin Veazey?
1: Somebody bumps him?
3: Got a call from his housekeeper, Mrs. Swanson. She says Veazey looks as if he is very much dead. I'm going to investigate the rumor. You guys want to come along?
2: You bet. Well, not bad for 7 a.m. The day is only 7 hours old and already things are looking up.
3: Veazey would give you an argument on that. However, coming along, Broadway?
1: Well, I have a choice to make. I can stand here and watch people hurry into work, or I can go look at a dead guy. Let us go. So we go. And this is the beginning of a very strange murder case indeed. One that baffles the police and everybody else until... Well, that is a story I will tell you in a minute.

0: It seems that Justin Beese lives in West 56th Street in an apartment building he owns. Maybe I better tell you that Mr. Justin Beese is very rich and has a very bad reputation along Broadway, especially with the dolls. But since he has so many potatoes, it is considered bad form indeed to criticize Mr. Justin Beese. Well, Ambrose and I are standing to one side, watching Johnny Brannigan and the rest of the gendarmes go over the joint. Ambrose says to me,
1: "Does anything strike you as peculiar, Broadway?"
0: "Other than the fact that it is only a little after 7 and I am still up, nothing is peculiar."
1: "Take a look at Justin Beese."
0: "I cannot. I take one look before. He looks worse dead than he does alive."
1: "He's got on evening clothes."
0: "I see that."
1: "And on the table next to him is a pile of etchings."
0: "He is an art lover."
1: "Huh? Him? Only in its live form."
0: "Well, what is peculiar, then?"
1: "Evening clothes, a pile of etchings on the table next to where he's sitting."
2: "What are you mumbling about, Ambrose?"
3: "Oh, nothing, Johnny, nothing. What did you find?"
2: "The place is clean. Every window locked and barred. Back door locked and bolted from the inside, and the front door fastened by a snap catch."
1: "Oh. Then whoever did it might still be inside this place."
2: "Sure. He makes himself invisible."
3: "Himself?"
2: "I said it." "Huh?"
3: "You used the masculine pronoun. In other words, you think a man did it."
2: "Look, Ambrose, stop playing detective. Stick to drama."
3: "Murder is drama."
0: "Well, somebody rings down the curtain on Mr. Beese."
2: "No fingerprints, no nothing."
3: "What was the cause of death?"
2: "I'm waiting for the medical examiner to get finished." "How about it, Doc? Got anything?"
4: "Oh, little Johnny."
2: "Like what?"
4: "He's dead all right, positively."
0: "If he is not, a dollar will win you a trip around the world."
4: "Very good, very good. Well, I'll see you later."
2: "Wait a minute. Doc, what killed him?"
4: Oh, of course. Almost forgot. Broken neck."
1: "Broken neck?"
2: "You sure?"
4: "Of course. Come on over. I'll show you."
0: "I will wait here."
1: "Come on, Broadway. Maybe we will learn something."
0: "Anything I wish to learn, I will do so from live acquaintances. There is nothing Mr. Beese can teach me now."
1: "I've got a theory. Come on."
0: "Oh, it's a theory. Okay, okay."
2: "Okay, Doc. Let's have it."
4: "Yeah, note these marks here on his neck. Made by hands powerful enough to break his neck like that."
2: "Big guy, huh, Doc?"
4: "Very strong person, certainly."
3: "But the etchings on the table."
4: "Etchings?"
2: "Give up, Ambrose. You know any doll strong enough to break a man's neck like that?"
1: "I'll look around."
0: "Yeah, wait a minute. I have got an idea."
2: "Oh? What, Broadway?"
0: "The butler. All murders are committed by butlers. This is an open and shut case, like that."
2: "Beese didn't have a butler."
0: "There has got to be one."
2: "Only his housekeeper."
3: "What about her, Johnny?"
2: "Clean. Milkman saw her come in at 6. A couple of seconds later, she came running out screaming at the top of her lungs."
3: "Not long enough to do this, huh?"
2: "Not a chance, huh, Doc?"
4: "The housekeeper's thin and small. She can never break a neck."
2: "Okay. We look for the guy who did it."
3: "Or the doll."
2: "Have it your way, Ambrose, but get out of mine."
1: "Oh, sure, sure. Let's go, Broadway."
0: "Gladly.
4: Just a minute, Hammer."
1: "Yes, Doc?"
4: "Something wrong with your throat?"
1: Just a little sore."
4: "Doing anything for us?"
1: Sure.
4: "Oh, good, good. Don't let a thing like that run on. It can take you away like that."
1: "Thanks. I'll remember that. Come on, Broadway."
0: Well, the scragging of Mr. Justin Beese is a very great sensation, and the newspapers make a lot of it. The gendarmes are very puzzled and ask a great many questions of certain guys in doubt as to where they are at such and such an hour on such and such a date. It is quite amazing how few guys and dolls can remember this offhand, especially dolls. Anyhow, it comes up a week later, and I am sitting in Mindy's when in walks Ambrose Hammer. He sees me and hurries over, and the scene is as follows.
1: "Aha, Broadway. Just the guy I'm looking for."
0: "Why?"
1: "Listen, remember the Justin Beese murder?"
0: "I am not likely to forget it like that."
1: "Well, I still say it was a doll who did it."
0: "Ambrose, there is no doll strong enough to do such a thing as break a man's neck."
1: "No? I wonder about that."
0: "Look, why do you not stick to drama criticizing and lay off of the detective business?"
1: "This case interests me."
0: "The butler does it."
1: "There was no butler."
0: "In all the mystery plays I see and the books I read, it is always the butler."
1: "Listen, how would you like to follow up this thing with me?"
0: "Me? Horning on gendarme's business? What will my friends think?" Oh, no, thank you.
1: But I've got an idea.
4: You always have an idea.
1: His evening clothes. The pile of etchings.
0: I read in the papers they find your fingerprints on the etchings.
1: Sure, I was there. I picked them up.
0: Okay, let them arrest you.
1: Broadway, doing anything tonight?
0: What has that got to do with anything?
1: I'm going to take you with me to the Club Tangier.
0: Eh? The food there is terrible.
1: Who asked you to eat?
0: The drinks are worse.
1: Who asked you to drink?
0: What else is there to do there?
1: There's a floor show.
0: There is always a floor show right outside Mindy's on Broadway. And it is free.
1: Come with me. I want to show you something.
0: Oh, what?
1: Ila Ila.
0: Ila Hula?
1: The Arabian dancing girl.
0: Ambrose, now I know you are coming loose from your head. All of a sudden, you wish to take me to look at an Arabian dancing girl. I wish to have no trouble with dancing girls, Arabian or Flatbush type.
1: She's an acrobatic dancer.
0: I get pains in my back watching such a dancer.
1: She does a very interesting dance. In fact, she's a very interesting person. Very interesting.
0: How do you know?
1: I met her a few times.
0: Uh-huh.
1: What do you mean, uh-huh?
0: Nothing at all.
1: Well, then why do you say it?
0: I always say oh-ho when I feel like saying it.
1: Look, you're coming with me or not?
0: All right, Ambrose, I will come with you tonight.
1: Right now.
0: But the Club Tangiers does not open until...
1: We are going there tonight. Right now, we are going to see Mrs. Swanson, Mr. Justin Veazey's housekeeper.
0: I do not know what Ambrose is hiding up his sleeve. Only when Ambrose Hammer acts mysterious, it usually means a very interesting time will be had by one and all. So, I tag along to a place on 2nd Avenue where Mrs. Swanson hangs out. And there, the scene is as follows.
1: Now, Mrs. Swanson, don't be afraid. I've just come to ask a few questions.
5: Are you a policeman?
1: Ha! Shut up, Broadway. No, Mrs. Swanson, I am not a policeman. My name is Ambrose Hammer. I'm a dramatic critic.
5: Oh, yes, I read your column. Sometimes.
1: Sometimes?
5: But I never buy the paper. Once in a while, I find one in a wastebasket.
1: Oh. Oh, well, that's neither here nor there. Mrs. Swanson, now, about Mr. Justin Veazey.
5: He's dead.
1: I know it. Everybody knows it.
5: Then why'd you ask me?
1: I didn't ask you anything yet.
5: You asked me about Mr. Veazey, poor soul. His neck was broken.
1: Like that?
5: I found him, you know. I don't know what this world is coming to. A person can't sit in his own apartment without getting a broken neck.
0: Things are bad all over, Mrs. Swanson.
5: I know. Why, just the other day I was saying to Mr. Rigsby...
1: Wait a minute, Mrs. Swanson. Who had keys to Mr. Veazey's apartment?
5: Why, just him and me. There was all special locks on the doors.
1: How many keys did you have?
5: The one to the front. That's the way I always went in. That is, up to the time I found poor Mr. Veazey with his neck broken, sitting up in a chair he was like this, straight. I talked to him, but he didn't answer.
0: I can understand that. A broken neck does not lead easily to conversation.
5: It sure don't.
1: Look, did Mr. Veazey ever entertain, ladies?
5: Huh.
1: What does that mean?
5: I don't like to talk of the dead or of the living either. But I will say that many's the time I got there and...
1: Well, did you see anybody leaving the apartment when you got there?
5: Not a soul. Only the milkman.
0: So, that is that, Ambrose. Nobody leaves. There are only two keys to the front, and the back is locked and bolted from the inside.
5: That's right.
1: And your key, you always had that?
5: Always. Until I gave it to the police.
1: Oh, well. Thanks, Mrs. Swanson. I guess that's all.
5: Ain't you going to ask me how he looked or anything like that?
1: I don't think so. Goodbye, Mrs. Swanson, and thanks very much. Anytime I can get a paper for you, let me know. I have a large acquaintance with wastebaskets. Come on, Broadway.
0: Goodbye, Mrs. Swanson. You must come and see me sometime.
5: Where do you live?
0: Goodbye.
1: Oh,
6: I beg your pardon.
1: Well, what's the idea?
6: Well, I don't know what you mean.
0: You are listening outside this door.
6: Oh, no, I just came to see Mrs. Swanson.
5: Why, it's Mr. Rigsby. He lives next door.
6: Yes, next door. I was just going to...
1: Just going to what, Mr. Rigsby?
6: Well, I was going to make some tea, but I have no tea, so I came to borrow some. Mrs. Swanson, do you think you could oblige me?
5: Oh, dear Mr. Rigsby, sure, I'll make you some.
6: Oh, no, I wouldn't dream of it.
1: You sure you weren't listening outside the door?
6: Why should I?
5: Yes, why should he?
6: It is just a question. Coming, Ambrose?
3: Yes. Yes, I am. Let's go.
0: Well, Mrs. Swanson tells Ambrose nothing he does not know already. But I notice that Ambrose is thinking hard when we leave and does not say much, which is a change indeed for him. Anyway, I leave him then, and he says he will pick me up that night, and we will go to the Club Tangiers to see Elah Elah, the Arabian acrobatic dancer. Now, what Elah Elah has to do with the deceasing of Mr. Justin Beasy, I cannot understand. But I find out later. And what I find out, I will tell you in a minute.

0: So it comes up that night. Sure enough, Ambrose comes after me and we go to the Club Tangiers. He makes me sit through what they call a floor show there. Although it is nothing but a quick look at some dolls who pass through. A guy sings half a chorus or something or other, and the waiter gives you your check and you are supposed to make room for the next tourist. However, Ambrose sits tight until the 2 o'clock show, and we see Ela. Now, I admit that she is something to watch, because she does her act in some veils that get in her way, so she takes them off. She's just about finished when Ambrose says to me,
1: "Let's go, Broadway."
0: What? But Ambrose, she is not finished yet. There are still some veils left.
1: I want to get to her dressing room before she dies.
0: Oh, that is different. Let us go.
1: One good thing about being a dramatic critic, nobody stops you when you want to go backstage. This way.
0: Well, what do you expect to find out from her?
1: You saw her act.
0: Well, yes. As you say, it is very interesting.
1: Uh-huh.
0: However, she is a doll. Now, you know a doll does not scrag Mr. Justin Beasley.
1: I still say you saw her act.
0: All right, I see her act. What does that mean?
1: You'll see. Now,
0: what is the matter?
1: I could have sworn I saw him just then.
0: You see who?
1: That Rigsby character, the one we saw this afternoon at Mrs. Swanston's.
0: Ambrose, you are seeing things. I do not think such a citizen is a patron of the Club Tangier.
1: I guess not. Okay, here we are.
0: Do you ever knock on a door?
1: I get better results without doing it.
0: Now what do we do?
1: Sit down, Broadway. I want her to be surprised when she comes in.
0: Now, I think that is already arranged. Two strange citizens in her dressing room is quite a surprise.
1: Hold it.
2: Hey, what the devil?
1: Hello, Ela.
2: Hey, what are you doing here?
1: Came to see you, baby.
2: I told you the last time we were together.
0: The last time? Ambrose, how many Arabians do you know?
1: Broadway, meet Miss Cleghorn, the only Brooklyn Arabian in the world.
2: Ambrose, what do you want?
1: Just a little information.
2: The answer is still no.
1: I'm not that kind of information. No, I'm very interested in Justin Veazey's sudden departure from this vale of tears.
2: Justin Veazey? So how does that figure you to come in here in my dressing room?
1: You knew him, didn't you?
0: There is no doll on Broadway that does not.
2: That's right. Why should I be different?
1: Maybe you're different enough to kill him.
2: What are you talking about? Look,
1: look. I've done a lot of checking up. The last person who saw Veazey was a cab driver.
2: Cab driver? Veazey never took a cab in his life.
1: That's right. But the cab driver saw him come out with you. Well?
2: So what does that prove?
1: Where'd you go with him?
2: Since when are you a cop?
1: I'm interested only in bringing the perpetrator of this foul deed to justice.
2: Foul deed? Listen, you lug, anybody who knocked over that cookie did the world a favor.
0: I guess this is Arabian language.
2: You shut up.
0: Okay.
1: So you admit you didn't like it.
2: Get out of here.
1: Only BZ and his housekeeper had a key to the front door. The only way anybody could have gone in. BZ was still in evening clothes, which proves he went right home after being here.
2: I didn't kill him. His neck was broke.
1: Sure it was.
2: So I did it.
1: You've got strong hands and wrists from your act. Any doll that can stand on her hands for 3 minutes is bound to have strong hands and wrists.
2: I didn't kill him. Now get out of here before I call the bouncer and get you tossed out on your ear.
1: Okay.
2: Go on, and you go with him.
0: Who, me?
2: Yes, you.
1: Look, Ela, I didn't say I'd turn you over to the cops. All I'm interested in is finding out who did it. Now, everybody knows Veazey was an old stinker.
2: So are you.
1: That is beside the point.
2: Beat it!
1: Okay. Come on, Broadway.
0: Boy, you're getting hot water that time, Ambrose.
1: I give you my word, Broadway, I wasn't going to tell the police. What do I care if Mr. Justin Veazey meets a deserved end? I'm interested in murder cases only from an academic standpoint. They arouse my curiosity.
0: You know, Ambrose, that doll in there is a very cool customer.
1: Huh? What do you mean?
0: Not once does she forget to hold on to her veils while you are talking. I am watching her at all times. To remind her, in case her memory fails in this respect. So, I leave Ambrose and he leaves me. And for a couple, 3 days, nothing happens. The cops are still scratching their heads, wondering who puts the ice on Mr. Justin Veazey. They ask so many questions of so many citizens that various of the local characters are thinking of knocking off somebody else just for variety. Then it comes up one night, and I am in Minton. I am sitting with Ambrose Hammer, who is very morose indeed. Then somebody comes over, and who is it but Johnny Branigan, who sits down and says...
3: Hello, Broadway. Ambrose.
0: Oh, Johnny, how are things?
3: Looking up. How are they with you, Ambrose?
4: Not good. I've got to be going.
3: No, I want to talk to you, Ambrose.
4: What about?
3: About the case of Mr. Justin Veazey, the late Mr. Veazey.
4: I don't want any more to do with that.
3: My, you cooled off all of a sudden, huh?
4: Meaning what?
3: Look, I'm a cop, not a dumb one either.
4: What difference does that make in my life?
3: Ambrose, you went to see Mrs. Swanson with Broadway.
0: Look, Johnny, I assure you that I have nothing at all to do with anything.
3: You're clean, Broadway. It's just that you hang around with this character.
4: What's on your mind, Johnny?
3: Everybody and anybody who knew Veazey or had anything to do with him has been under surveillance ever since the murder. And that includes a doll named Ela.
4: So?
3: You know her, don't you?
4: Slightly.
3: Ha! So slightly you made a great big play for her.
4: I'm interested in her art.
3: Okay. So I'll paint a picture for you. With her in it. The night Veazey was killed, you had a bandage on your throat.
4: What of it?
3: I found out from various sources that you had a date with Ela one night. The next day, you come around with that bandage.
4: Well, I still say, what of it?
3: I checked with the doctor you went to. He said your neck was bruised, as though somebody with strong hands...
4: Johnny, you're barking up the wrong tree.
3: Am I? I also know you went to see Ela just a couple of nights ago. Why?
4: To say hello.
3: That right, Broadway? Is that all he said?
0: Johnny, look, I am in this only because it is of a May morning at 7 a.m. that I am standing on the
3: Skip
0: corner...
3: Skip it. Ambrose, the owner of the Club Tangier, says that Ela was upset. Now, what made her so upset?
4: Why don't you ask her?
3: I will. In fact, I just gave my boys orders to pick her up for questioning.
0: Johnny, you mean you know she puts the blot on Mr. Justin Beaton?
3: Broadway... I wish to apologize to Mr. Ambrose Hammer. Once I told him to stop being a detective. Now I take my hat off to him. And, incidentally, I warn both of you to come along with me to headquarters.
0: Well, this is a fine turn of affairs. And all because I stand in a corner at 7 a.m. It just goes to show that nobody should be up that early. Anyway, we get to headquarters. Ela, the Arabian acrobatic dancer, is there, and the scene is thus.
3: Now, look, Ela, we know you went to Veazey's apartment.
2: So what? That's a crime?
4: That's right. Is it a crime?
3: Keep out of this, Hammer. Ela, we finally found somebody who saw you leave about 5:30 that morning.
2: All right, I left at 5:30. I was only there a few minutes. He got fresh.
3: Okay. You left the Club Tangiers with him at 5, left him at 5:30. Now, what happened between those times?
4: Johnny, I'll tell you. I killed Justin Veazey.
3: You're nuts. I found you standing with Broadway on the corner that morning. Also, we can put down every minute of your time up to when I saw you.
2: Ambrose, you tried to save me. You're wonderful. I'm sorry I tried to break your neck that night.
4: It's all right, baby. You didn't hurt much.
2: I'll make it up to you.
4: Look, let's go have a cup of coffee and talk things over.
2: All right. You're wonderful.
3: Hammer, stop taking prisoners out of here.
4: Look, Johnny, she told you she didn't do it. Now, what more do you want?
3: I'll tell you. Minnie Cleghorn, sometimes known as Ela, I hereby place you under arrest on suspicion of the murder of Justin Veazey on the morning of the...
5: Let go!
0: Look, it's that Rigsby citizen.
4: Rigsby?
6: Lieutenant Branigan, I have a statement to make.
5: Who is this? Not who let him in? Get him out!
6: No! I have a statement to make, and I stand on my constitutional rights to make it.
0: And in comes Rigsby. Now, what he says and how it all comes out, I will tell you in a minute.

0: Like I am saying, Rigsby rushes in before anybody can stop him. Johnny Brannigan is very angry, but Rigsby yells that he wishes to make a statement. So he sits down and says,
1: This girl is innocent, Lieutenant.
2: Yeah, sure. And I suppose you're going to tell me you put the chill on Justin Veazey.
1: Right. I'm afraid that's right, Lieutenant.
2: What?
0: You? Everybody kills Mr. Justin Veazey. How unpopular can a citizen get?
2: Shut up. You, Rigsby, what are you talking about? You didn't even know Veazey.
1: But I did.
2: You're lying. We know everybody who knew him. He's never been out of New York.
1: Nevertheless, I knew him. That is, indirectly.
3: Indirectly? Look, Rigsby, let's have it straight.
2: You want to wear my badge, Hammer?
3: Shine it up and I will.
2: One more crack and I'll throw you in the cooler.
1: Will you please listen to me?
2: Go ahead, Rigsby. But the chances are 10 to 1 you're another crackpot.
1: I am not a crackpot. Perhaps this will convince you.
2: What's that?
1: A key to Mr. Veazey's front door.
2: Huh?
1: Check it, it'll fit. You see, I heard Mrs. Swanson talk about Mr. Veazey and all the money he had. I became friendly with her, and when I had an opportunity, I took the key she had, made a wax impression, and had a copy made. That's how I got in.
2: Oh, I see.
1: I got in while he was out, intending to rob his apartment. I'm really ashamed of myself for even thinking of it. But if I'd not been out of work...
2: Never mind that. What's the rest?
1: I heard him come in. I hid. He came in with this young lady. I'm afraid he wasn't as interested in showing her the etchings as he was in... Well, there was a struggle.
4: That's right. Veazey chased me around and I fainted.
3: You fainted?
4: Can't a lady faint?
1: She did. I thought I had an opportunity to escape, but Mr. Veazey saw me. He grappled with me. I'm afraid I was a bit too strong. Well, that's all.
4: And when I came to, Veazey was... I thought he was out. I beat it, and then I was afraid to say anything when I heard he was dead.
3: Oh, you poor baby.
2: Save that for later. Okay, Rigsby, will you sign a confession?
1: Oh, yes. I couldn't let this young lady be punished for my crime.
0: This is very nice of you, Rigsby.
1: Thank you, sir. Eh?
0: No, no, what I mean is, Rigsby, how come a nice fellow like you tries to rob Mr. Justin Veazey?
1: I was out of work, sir, with no likelihood of getting any. You see, I just couldn't take any job. After all, I've worked for some of the best families. If I may say so, sir, I'm a very excellent butler.

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0: The Damon Runyon Theater with John Brown as Broadway is directed by Richard Sandville, and the story is adapted for radio by Russell Hughes. Vern Carstensen is in charge of production. This is a Mayfair production.
1: You know how much dogs love fresh meat? 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

0: have gun, will travel. Starring Mr. John Daner as Paladin. San Francisco, 1875. The Carlton Hotel, headquarters of a man called Paladin.
1: Oh, Mr. Paladin.
2: Well, good morning, hey boy.
1: Morning, sir. Telegram come for you.
2: Oh, thank you. Say, how'd you get that bump on your head?
1: Bump? Mr. Wong hit hey boy with broom handle.
2: By accident?
1: No, sir, by purpose.
2: Why?
1: Oh, big mistake, Mr. Paladin. Very big mistake. Miss Wong see hey boy kiss pretty Chinese girl.
2: Oh, yes, I'd say, hey boy, that was a mistake.
1: Oh, no, you no understand. Missy Wong no understand. Pretty Chinese girl was hey boy's cousin. She going on trip, hey boy was kissing her goodbye.
2: Well, why didn't you explain that to Miss Wong?
1: Oh, that impossible. She too angry. Maybe you can explain to her, Miss Paladin. Does she listen to you?
2: All right, hey boy, I'll see what I can do.
1: Oh, thank you. And you wish to send an answer to telegram?
2: Well, just a moment, we'll see. 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
1: Oh.
2: The owner of the largest cattle ranch in Oregon, hey boys, an empire in itself. 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
1: Oh, you take a trip, huh?
2: For $2,000? Yes, hey boy. I take trip.
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2: The fabulous Desmoulins Ranch was in the beautiful Rogue River country of southern Oregon. I stopped when I saw the main house, caught by its majestic beauty as it rose from a hilltop, silently watching over its vast holdings. Many stories had been told about its owner, the Countess, stories of her strength, pride, and iron-fisted control. At the house, I was met by a servant and shown immediately to a huge bedroom furnished in the best French tradition. Propped up in a large poster bed was a very old woman, her eyes burning with fierce pride. This was the legendary Countess, frail and weak now in sickness, but still the ruler.
4: So you did come, Mr. Paladin. Come closer so I can see you. Oh, yes. The report said you were a man of character. But I wasn't sure whether you'd come or not.
2: My curiosity would allow me to do nothing else.
4: Your curiosity? Or the money I offered you?
2: Both.
4: Sit down, Mr. Paladin.
2: Thank you.
4: Perhaps you already know. 6 months ago, my son died.
2: I read about it.
4: What you don't know is that my grandson, Andre... disappeared shortly afterward.
2: Your grandson?
4: He ran away. I haven't seen or heard from him since.
2: Well, how old is he, Countess?
4: 20.
5: Why did he run away?
4: Andre was always given everything he wanted, no matter what it was. But in spite of this, the boy became sullen and resentful. He made friends with an undesirable person called Feslin, who succeeded in intensifying Andre's rebellion toward this ranch and everyone on it.
5: And when he ran off, he went with this Feslin,
4: Yes. A black mask against the name of Desmoulins. A name that has, for centuries, been spoken with respect.
5: And you want me to find Andre?
4: I'm going to die soon, Mr. Paladin. And I want my grandson back before I do. He's my last living relative.
5: And if he doesn't want to come back?
4: You'll force him. This man, Feslin, keeps Andre from returning. He's evil. He only wants what my grandson can give him.
5: Do you know where they might be now?
4: Yes. 2 weeks ago, my foreman was in the town of Plata, 3 days' ride from here. There he saw Andre and Feslin. They were gambling.
5: Why didn't he bring him back?
4: Feslin is a gunfighter. My foreman is not. Mr. Paladin, if you bring my grandson back to me, I'll pay you not 2,000 as I promised, but $5,000.
5: $5,000?
4: Yes.
5: Must mean a lot to you.
4: It does. There. You'll find a picture of Andre on the dressing table. Take it.
5: All right.
4: Bring him to me, Mr. Paladin. Bring him to me.
5: Countess, you'll have your grandson. Placer, Oregon, was a small mining town nestled in the mountains near the crystal clear water of Graves Creek. After searching the town for Andre Desmoulins and Feslin, I learned that two men answering their descriptions had left a few days ago and headed south toward Grant's Pass. I followed, and on the second day picked up their trail. They were moving slow, and I figured I'd catch them the next day, so I made camp for that night.
6: Don't move, mister. There's a gun pointed right at your back. And don't turn around. Drop your gun belt. Well, now, you're done just fine. Andy, come in here.
7: You sure surprised him, Feslin. You surprised him real good.
6: How about it, mister? Did I surprise you?
5: Yeah, you sure did.
6: Want to know why? Because I've seen you following us. Why were you following us?
5: What makes you think I was?
6: Oh, you were right enough. What'd you do, see Andy and me winning all that money back in Placer and figure on taking it from us?
5: You seem to have all the answers.
6: Well, I'll tell you something, mister. I don't like nobody following me. I don't like it at all. You're going to die for it.
5: You always shoot men in the back?
6: No. Nobody can say that about Feslin, not ever. So you just turn around and get it in the belly.
5: All right. Don't move, Andy. There's still one bullet left in this derringer.
8: You killed Feslin. He was only fooling you. He wasn't going to shoot.
5: Boy, you don't know men like
8: Feslin him. Feslin was my friend.
5: Your friend.
8: Who are you anyway? What were you following us
5: Why
8: for?
5: Why don't you shut up? I'll tell you. I'm going to take you back to your grandmother.
8: Why? Why would you want to do that?
5: She wants you home before she dies.
8: That old she-devil won't ever die. She hired you to get me, didn't she?
5: Yes, and you're going back either peacefully or tied on your horse. Now, it's up to you.
8: No. No, I'm not going back.
5: You have no choice.
8: Maybe not now. But the time will come. You'll have to watch me every second, mister, because I don't intend to ever see her again.

0: The laugh's on you if you're not tuned into Comedy Time every weekday evening on CBS Radio. The laugh's on you because you're missing the funniest part of the day. That's when you hear the Amos and Andy Music Hall, peopled by Amos, Andy, the Kingfish, and all those other wonderful characters invented by Freeman, Gosden, and Charles Correll. 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CBS Radio's Comedy Time is also time for Andy Griffith, droll star of the Broadway musical Destry Rides Again, and just as droll as a commentator on some of the crazy things you and I do every day. Also in on the fun are George Burns and Gracie Allen, the zaniest couple who ever went to the altar. And, of course, those wonderful satirists, Bob and Ray, with their riotous interviews, contests, and clubs. But then probably the laugh's on me. Maybe you haven't been missing CBS Radio's Comedy Time at all. Chances are you're already among the millions who've rallied to Comedy Time, Monday through Friday evenings on CBS Radio.
1: We buried Andre's friend, Feslin, and for the next 2 days rode in uneventful silence. Andre was watching and waiting. On the second night out, we made camp late, and before bedding down, I tied him hand and foot. The mountain air was cold, so I left the campfire burning. After I went to sleep, Andre must have somehow wiggled over to the fire and burned off the rope. I awoke just in time.
2: I'll kill you, Paladin!
1: Well, not with that club, boy. You're a fool, boy. You're a fool for trying that.
2: I thought you were asleep.
1: Now you tell me. You tell me, why are you so afraid of going back to the ranch?
2: You don't know my grandmother. She's a devil, a witch. My father, he was just like her. But he's dead now, and I'm glad.
1: That's a bad thing to say about your own father.
2: Let me tell you something, Paladin. My father was a tyrant. He used to tie people to a post and have them whipped when they disobeyed. I'd watch from the house, and then I'd hide because I was afraid he'd do it to me.
1: Well, that's pretty hard to believe. There are laws here and people to enforce them.
2: Only laws on that ranch are made by the Desmoulins, and I'm ashamed of the name I wish I'd never been born with.
1: Your choice of friends doesn't speak very well of your judgment.
2: Feslin was all right. He liked me. He taught me all kinds of things. He sure was good with a gun.
1: Look where it got him.
2: Well, that's because you tricked him. How's he supposed to know you had a Derringer hit on you?
1: Doesn't it mean anything to you that he was going to shoot me in the back without a chance to defend myself?
2: He wouldn't have done that. He was just scaring you.
1: He wasn't scaring anybody, boy. He was going to kill.
2: And I wish he had. I wish he'd shot you dead.
1: You just bought yourself another rope.
2: Hey, Paladin.
1: Yeah?
2: These are real high cliffs, aren't they?
1: Uh-huh.
2: It's a long drop to the bottom of the canyon.
1: You better turn around and watch where you're going.
2: Paladin, there's a mountain lion up there.
1: Andre. Andre, can you hear me?
2: That's kind of like an answer to a prayer, Paladin. Only you didn't fall all the way down, just to the ledge.
1: You'll have to help.

0: your prayer, Paladin. Only you didn't fall all the way down, just to the ledge.
1: You'll have to help me up.
0: Now, why would I ever do that?
1: Look, Andre, get the rope off my saddle, lower it to me, and wrap the other end around the saddle horn.
0: Paladin, if I pull you up, will you still take me to the ranch?
1: Yes, I will.
0: And I gotta leave you.
1: I'll die here, boy.
0: I've got no choice. I told you, I'm not going back to that ranch.
1: You'll be murdering a man just as sure as if you put a gun in his back and shot him.
0: I'm sorry about that. Goodbye, Mr. Paladin.

0: constipation can be a problem for anyone, even doctors. And when constipation occurs, it's interesting to see just what doctors consider important about a laxative they might use or recommend. Well, a majority of the doctors we heard from had this to say. A laxative should be effective, gentle, as close to natural acting as possible, and a medicine that can be used with complete confidence. Now, Ex-Lax has been popular with many doctors and millions of people over the years because chocolate at Ex-Lax is effective. 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And that's why many doctors and millions of people use Ex-Lax with complete confidence. 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
1: Is Ex-Lax in your medicine cabinet?
2: The ledge I had fallen onto was about 15 feet below the narrow, twisting trail and was impossible to climb. Below me was a sheer drop of 100 feet or more. I crouched on the ledge for what seemed like hours before I finally heard the sound of a horse coming up the trail. When it was near, I shouted and the sound stopped. A rope was lowered, and I gratefully clambered to the top. What? Andre?
3: I couldn't do it, Colin, and I don't know why. I thought about it for a long time, but I just couldn't let anybody die like that.
2: Well, you've done a good thing, boy.
3: I think that's the first good thing I've ever done.
2: Andre, why don't you want to go back to your grandmother?
3: I told you why.
2: Now, that's hardly reason enough, since she's going to die. I promised to bring you back to her.
3: I know. I'll go with you.
2: I'll tell you this. After you see her, if you still want to leave, I'll help you.
3: Thanks. But I don't think you'll want to.

0: scared, Callahan. I don't want to go in.
1: Andre, she's an old woman. She wants to see you before she dies.
0: But I don't want to see her. I tell you, you don't know her. She's mean. Real mean.
1: Her fierceness frightened you as a boy, but you're a grown man now, Andre.
0: That isn't it. There's something like...
1: What?
0: Nothing.
1: All right, quiet now.
2: Come in.
1: Hello, Countess.
2: Paladin. You've done it.
1: Yes. He's here.
2: I'm so happy you found him, Mr. Paladin. So happy. Come here, Andre. Let me look at you.
1: Well, go on, boy.
0: No. No, don't! Paladin!
1: Why?
2: Stand still, Mr. Paladin. Stand very still. As you can see, I'm an excellent shot.
1: Why? Why would you do a thing like this?
2: You ask me why, you fool. Because he killed my son. He murdered his own father. He desecrated the name of Damerlan.
1: Murdered his own father?

0: They gave him a whipping, just a whipping, and they killed him. As the world will never know, the name of De Meuron will not be blackened.
1: The name is already black, Quintet.
0: No one will ever know, Paladin. Because you, too, are going to die.

0: Oh, oh, I'm so sorry.
1: Oh, Miss Wong.
0: Excuse me.
1: My, you're in a hurry.
0: Sorry. I go to eat hay boy.
1: Huh? Oh, well, now, I'm glad that you two made up.
0: Oh, yes, sir. After you told me it was only cousin hay boy kiss, oh, Miss Wong was very embarrassed.
1: Well, you didn't have to be. After all, hay boy shouldn't go around kissing pretty girls, cousins or not.
0: Mr. Paladin, hey boy, just try to copy you.
1: Copy me? All right, Miss Wong, now, you tell hey boy when you see him that he has my permission to copy me as long as a pretty girl he kisses is you.

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Tonight's story was specially written for Have Gun Will Travel by Ray Kemper. Featured in the cast were Vic Perrin, Sam Edwards, and Peggy Weber. 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
2: Ladies and gentlemen, the secret word is book. 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
3: Well, here I am again with a chance for each of our couples to win up to $10,000. 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
2: And Groucho will meet our first couple in just a moment.
4: What's that chicken doing here? Where are the singers?
5: Singers?
4: The ones going to sing, "Let Mrs. Grass Make the Soup at Your House." Those singers.
5: Don't need them. I brought this chicken that's going to sing.
4: The chicken?
5: Sure. It is Mrs. Grass's chickeny rich noodle soup with real chickeny flavor. I figure we ought to have a chicken sing about it.
4: I suppose the chicken's going to tell the people all about how Mrs. Grass's chickeny rich noodle soup is made with Mrs. Grass's exclusive golden nugget and her own genuine egg noodles.
5: Well, not exactly.
4: I suppose the chicken's going to tell about how that blue box of Mrs. Grass's soup mix gives you more soup and half again more noodles.
5: You don't understand. I didn't bring a talking chicken. It's a singing chicken. Come on, let Mrs. Grass make the soup at your house. Sing it.
6: Let me the soup make the grass at your house.
5: I must have brought the wrong chicken.
2: Groucho K. Cantonwine and Dr. Paul Saltman are standing by to talk to you, so folks, come in, please, and meet Groucho Marx.
3: Wow. Welcome to You Bet Your Everything. Say the secret word and divide an extra $100.
7: What is it?
3: Oh, well, we can't tell you yet. Kay Cantonwine and Dr. Paul Saltman or Saltzman do you? Saltzman?
8: You call me whatever you like. It's Saltman, though.
3: Saltman. What kind of Cantonwine, what kind of wine is that? I've never heard of it before. Is that made out of grapes?
7: Well, you may have heard of my father, who's a famous wrestler, Howard Hangman Cantonwine.
3: Oh, yes. Do you inherit any of your father's talent?
7: He isn't made out of... Well, no.
3: I mean, for wrestling? I mean, do you like to wrestle?
7: No.
3: Have you done any wrestling at all?
7: No, not... not recently.
3: Well, there are a number of girls that do wrestle. I was thinking of a couple of new holds I'd like to show you. Would you be interested in that?
7: Well, I don't think I would, but I'm sure my father would.
3: Well, I'm with the show, huh? Now, Dr. Saltman, just what kind of a doctor are you? Animal, vegetable, or mineral?
8: Well, I am an animal, and I study plants, and I'm an associate professor at the University of Southern California.
3: Well, that's a very imposing string of titles.
8: Well,
3: what's the difference between an associate professor and a full professor?
8: About $2,500 a year.
3: Well, how do you get to be a full professor? Do you eat everything they put in front of you at dinner?
8: Well, you have to do that, and you can't dribble any soup down your tie, and you sort of got to keep your nose clean and write a lot of books and articles, and don't pinch any co-ed.
3: Hey! You said the secret word tonight, which is a book. So you each spread $50. You each get $50. And speaking of books, my book is on sale at all the bookstores and department stores in the United States.
8: Can I plug some of my articles in the latest Journal of Biological Chemistry, hot off the newsstand?
3: Yes, you said you can.
8: It's a big seller. I think about 10 people read it.
3: What subject do you teach at UCLA?
8: Well, I teach biochemistry.
3: At UCLA? That's quite a trick.
8: Oh, not at UCLA. I profess biochemistry at the University of Southern California, not to be confused with that small state-supported institution to the west.
7: That's better.
3: Well, that's a very snobbish attitude. You look like an educated Jerry Lewis.
8: that a compliment?
3: I'm not sure.
7: No.
8: I'm not either.
3: I'll have to discuss that
8: certainly
3: with my lawyer.
8: Mr. Lewis, I'm sure.
3: Oh, I don't know about that. I saw you on some show called Ad Lib or something like that.
8: Oh, yes.
3: And you were just wonderful on that.
8: Thank you. It's an ill-fated show, which no longer blows wind over TV.
3: Well, that's unfortunate, because I thought it was a fine show. It had a nice intellectual quality about it, and it was fresh and bright, and I liked it. And those are the things that usually disappear from TV. Unfortunately, yeah. I'd like to find out more about you two, but we have to get on and play the game. You know how to play the game, You Bet Your Life?
7: Mm-hmm.
3: Well, I could have Mr. Fenneman come out and explain it to you. George?
9: Yes.
3: Remember, you get any four questions you like, and you alternate your selections.
10: Well, you selected plants, animals, and birds, so pick your first question.
3: This is for $300. What is another name for the plant known as belladonna?
8: Flowering nightshade.
3: That's good enough.
10: And you now have $300, $200 more.
11: Thank
10: to
11: you, pharmacist.
3: For 300 smackolas, from what plant do we obtain linseed oil?
7: Oh, I think I know that. But you go ahead.
8: Go ahead. So tell me. I think you're right. Go ahead. Tell me.
7: Really? Cotton. Oh, really?
3: Yeah, well, it says flax here.
7: Oh,
3: yeah. You just don't know the flax of life, that's all.
7: Yeah.
3: Okay. Don't give up.
7: This time I'll get it right. Gee, you better answer me.
3: How many stomachs does a cow have?
8: How many stomachs does a cow have? There's the... I think two, Groucho. Maybe three, but two.
3: Doctor, don't you know a cow has four stomachs?
8: Four?
3: Sure. No. Do you remember four stomachs in 20 years ago today?
8: Well, they're going to kill me in the zoology department when I get back to USC.
3: I think they have a right to
8: take
3: it.
10: Well, this is your last chance to make $500.
8: Go for the $200.
3: What do you call the lizard that changes color to match his background?
8: A chameleon.
3: Chameleon. Schlemeleon, yes.
10: That's me.
3: That's you, a chameleon. All right, at any rate, you have $500, so you get a chance at the big money later.
8: Thank you.
3: So thanks for being here. It was delightful. You were both delightful. Bright, charming, witty. So, hasta mañana.
10: In just a moment, our second couple will join Groucho to play You Bet Your Life.

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0: Groucho, Jerry Weinstein and a man whose only name is Atun are anxious to talk to you, so folks, you can please and meet Groucho Marx.
1: Welcome to Your Bet Your Life. Say the secret word and divide an extra $100. Your name is Jerry Weinstein and Atun. That's you?
2: Atun.
1: Oh, you're Atun.
2: Atun.
1: Oh, well, you look out of tune. Is Atun an Arabian name?
2: Lebanese.
1: Lebanese?
2: Lebanese. It's an Arabic name from generally heard in Lebanon.
1: Uh-huh. Whereabouts in Lebanon were you born?
2: Well, I was born in Ohio.
1: How did Lebanon get into Ohio? Isn't Lebanon in Pennsylvania?
2: Lebanon is a modern-day Phoenicia. It's located in the Near East.
1: Mm-hmm.
2: And I was born in Latonia, Ohio, and then I was sent to Lebanon about 6 years old. Lived with my uncle, who was a trader. As I say, since then, I've traveled around the world fulfilling various jobs and occupations, you see.
1: Mm-hmm. Like what?
2: Well,
1: you say you pulled many jobs around the world? I mean, are you on the lam, Anton?
2: No, Mr. Marx, I am not on the lam. What I've been involved in have been legitimate occupations.
1: Uh-huh. Well, what sort of shady enterprise are you involved in at the moment in this country?
2: Well, for the past 5 years, I've been an ambassador of goodwill.
1: Uh-huh. Are you the ambassador from Lebanon, Ohio, or?
2: No, I am ambassador for the foremost manufacturers of the finest products. I try to associate myself and represent the finest so that I can add to people's happiness by that giving them the best of whatever is available. I was known as Antun, the Swami of Salami.
1: I see. The Swami of Salami. That sounds pretty spicy, doesn't it, huh? Well, what did you do as the Swami of Salami? Did you hang in a delicatessen store window?
2: Not exactly. I have represented Swift and Company. They are the foremost meat packers of the world, and I sold Swift Salami.
1: Uh-huh. You sold
2: I was known as...
1: What is the difference between Swift Salami and Slow Salami? You mean this travels faster than Amma's salami or Wilson's?
2: With Swift salami, you make the dinner faster and the finest fashion, you see.
1: I see. Well, Jerry, that's you, huh?
3: Yes,
1: is your last name Atrix?
3: No, it's Weinstein.
1: How old are you?
3: I just turned 21.
1: You just turned 21?
3: Yes.
1: Well, you turned out fine as far as I'm concerned. Where are you from, Jerry?
3: I'm from Hollywood, California, and I've never been out of California. They've just been to some of the resorts like Palm Springs.
1: Uh-huh. Are you married?
3: Yes, I am, Groucho. Oh,
1: no wonder you've never been out of California. Now, you say you're married, so there must be a husband somewhere in the bushes. How did you meet him?
3: Oh, I was driving along Wilshire Boulevard, and he pulled up alongside me in his little foreign sports car and honked.
1: What was he, a goose? Amy, what did you do when he drove up and honked?
3: I honked back.
1: And did you fall in love right there in the middle of the boulevard?
3: No, a couple of weeks later we met at a swimming pool, and he came up and introduced himself.
1: Well, were you surprised when he...
3: Oh, kind of.
1: Well, if he honked when he saw you in the car, and this time you were in a bathing suit, huh?
3: Yes.
1: Can you imagine how he must have honked when he saw her in a bathing suit? Did he ask you for a kiss on your first date on the boulevard?
3: Yes, he did.
1: Uh-huh. And did you reciprocate?
3: I didn't know what to say, so I said yes.
1: Did it ever occur to you that there's such a word as no in our language? I admit, in time, it may be eliminated for lack of usage, but at the moment, it is still in the dictionary. All right, Jerry, then what happened? He grabbed you, smacked you, and married you.
3: He was about to kiss me, my grandfather came out on the porch.
1: You mean he dropped you and kissed your grandfather?
3: No, we went around the block and then he kissed me.
1: Well, how soon after your grandfather left the porch did he pop the question?
3: Well, a few days later we took a ride to see the new foreign cars that came out.
1: Yeah.
3: And
1: he still had an old one, huh?
3: Yeah, he still had an old one.
1: And what happened?
3: And he told me to stick out my hand, and he slipped an engagement ring on my finger. And
1: you stuck out your hand, and he...
3: And he slipped an engagement ring on my finger.
1: You hear that, girls? Always stick out your hand when you're in an automobile. You can make a left turn, dry your nail polish, and get engaged all at the same time. Well, it's certainly been an interesting experience talking to you two, and one that I'm going to try to forget as soon as possible. And now we're going to play You Bet Your Life. George, suppose you tell them how to play this, huh?
0: Well, as you can see, they're...
1: What, are you playing with toys now?
0: No, this is pretty important to these people. The box is divided into hundreds, $200, and $300 questions. Of course, the $100 ones are fairly simple. The $200 ones are more difficult. And the $300 ones are pretty tough. Now, you get four questions. You get to keep all the money you win. And the object of the game is to earn at least $500. Because if you do, you can come back at the end of the show and try for $10,000.
1: Now, you selected hit songs, okay? You understand it?
4: Right.
1: For $200.

0: What is it? You were telling
1: I'm not sure. I think When Love Came In.
2: Yeah, what's the title of the song?
1: That's My Idea.
2: No, that may be your idea, but that's not the title of the song. It's Say Magnifique by Cole Porter.
3: All right, we have three more chances to make $500 and get a chance at $10,000 at the end of the show. Another $200 question, Roger.
2: Another $200.
1: April Love.
2: April Love is right.
3: You now have $200. And this could put you in the $500 category. This is a $300 question.
2: Yeah.

0: What is it?
1: Oh, Tango something. I'm not...
0: No, it's Thumbelina.
2: Well, you...
0: It's from Danny Kaye's picture.
2: All right, this is
0: Well, if you get this, you'll have $500, won't you? For $300. Okay, play it. What is it?
1: Blue Tango.
0: Blue Tango is right. You've got $500.
2: Yes. So we'll see what went wrong at the end of the show, and you'll have a chance then to go for $2,000, $5,000, or $10,000.
0: Now, isn't this better than selling salami in a meat market?
3: Yogi Boss, salami is very good.
0: Yes,
3: and this is
0: better. You're a nice fellow.
2: We'll see if both our couples can bring their winnings up to $10,000 in just a moment.

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1: The new

0: And now, George, we have the wheel here. Let's see if anybody's going to win $10,000.
1: All right, both of our couples will have a chance to try tonight, and here's our first pair, Kay Cantonwine and Dr. Saltman.
0: Well, you know, this year, if you win 500 or more in the quiz, you get a chance to run your winnings for the night up to 2, 5, or even 10,000. So, one of you pick a number for $10,000.
2: I'll pick 8.
0: Pick 8, George. And, Doc?
3: 5.
0: 8 and 5. Now, if neither of these numbers comes up, you can run your winnings up to $2,000. Is that clear?
2: Mm-hmm.
0: All right, here we go.
4: Turn the wheel.

0: go.
1: Well, the numbers were 5 and 8, and your number came 2, so this question is worth a total of $2,000. On May 21st, 1959, the Statue of Liberty celebrated her 75th birthday. For $2,000, who was the French sculptor who created the world's best-loved lady, the Statue of Liberty? Talk it over.

0: What's the answer?
1: I'll guess, and I'm sure it's wrong, but the only French sculpture I know of that's typing would be Rodin, but I doubt
0: it. No, this is Frederick August Bartholdi, very well known. You're a disgrace to USC.
1: Oh, you said it. I'm going to UCLA tomorrow.
0: Well, I should get a job. Well, I'm sorry you missed it, but you won $500, and the quiz, they won $100, didn't you, in secret
1: yes,
0: way?
1: Did.
2: Oh, yeah.
0: So you each get $300. That's not too bad for a night's play.
1: That's wonderful.
0: Good night.
1: Thank you very much.
0: Thanks very much for coming up here.
3: Roger, here are Jerry Weinstein and Atoon. They won $500 already. You come back now to try for the $10,000?
0: Now, pick a number from 1 to 10.
2: 6.
0: 6. Put up a 6 for $10,000. Now, you pick a number for
4: $5,000. 1.
0: 1. 6 and 1. Now, if any number comes up except the ones that are up there, the question is worth $2,000. So give it a turn.

0: my office in New York in the time it took to do this. 6 in the morning. Well, you almost missed it.
1: Oh, my heart.
0: Your numbers are 1 and 6, so this question is worth $2,000. Are you ready?
1: Yes.
0: Let's see if you stayed awake in school, or if you slept through your arithmetic class. For $2,000, tell me how many degrees there are in each angle of an equilateral triangle. A long time since I was in school.

0: many degrees there are in each angle of an equilateral triangle?
1: 30.
0: No, you're half right. It was 60.
1: Oh.
0: So I'm sorry. So they win. How much did you win?
2: Well, they have 500 right now, and that's it.
0: Thanks very much for coming up here.
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1: I hope you're not hungry, dear Henry, I've just burnt the roast and I've ruined the spuds.
2: Well, that's a nice thing, isn't it? After I've been working
1: all day. Henry, I've got me secret supply.
2: You don't mean...
1: Polo mints.
2: Yum, yum.
3: Once upon a time there was an engineer.
4: Choo-choo Charlie was his name, we hear.
3: He had an engine and he sure had fun. He used good and plenty candy to make his train run.

0: I've been gardening in white gloves.
1: Just to prove that dirt can't hide from new Tide. 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How's that for cleanness? 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
3: After striking Doc with the blackjack, the smugglers robbed him of all his money and left him unconscious. Tonight we find Sonny, Buddy, and Betty gathered around Doc. Now let's see if he has recovered from the blow on his head. Here they are.
4: Does your head feel better, Dan?
5: Yes, it's all right, I guess.
6: Gosh, there sure is a big bump there. It's a wonder it didn't crack your skull.
5: The blow just stunned me, that's all. Has anyone seen my wallet?
6: Yes, sir. That smuggler took it away from you after he hit you on the head.
4: Are you going to have him arrested, Doc?
5: No, I hardly think so. It's best just to let the matter drop. We're rid of them now for good. At least I hope we are.
4: But what if they tell the police about Sonny and Buddy if they threaten to do?
5: They won't do that. It was just a bluff. We've all had lots of excitement, but things will be more pleasant for us when we get further away from the border. We're going to head for Mexico City.
7: Mr. Doc, if you come out here a minute, please, to the policeman wants to ask you some questions about the fight.
5: All right, Jocko, I'll be right out. And listen, everybody, if the police want to question you, don't tell them anything. Remember now.
4: Gee, Betty, we've had some thrilling experiences, haven't we? Hmm.
8: You poor boys will never forget this trip, will you?
6: The most thrilling experience was when you were held by the bandits. Gosh, I was afraid we'd never find you.
4: You probably never would have found us if you hadn't dropped that letter with a secret code on it.
6: You know something, Buddy? Speaking about that letter reminds me that we haven't mailed it to our mother yet. We've had so much excitement, we've forgotten all about her.
4: Yes, and Doc promised to mail it for us.
8: Listen, boys, I'm going to tell you the truth. Dad doesn't intend to mail that letter to your mother.
6: What? Why, he promised he would.
8: I know he did, but he doesn't dare mail it. Dad took you boys away without your mother's consent. And the minute she finds out where we are, she'll have Dad arrested for kidnapping, and she might make trouble for me.
4: But, Betty, we've got to let our mother know where we are.
6: Of course we must. Why, just think. She doesn't even know whether we're alive or dead. I'll bet she's nearly crazy.
8: I know exactly how she feels.
4: Well, Betty, why don't you write our mother for us?
8: I can't do that, Buddy. It would be just the same as sending my own father to prison. As soon as your mother received the letter, she'd have Dad arrested.
6: Well, Betty, what are we going to do? We can't let our mother suffer any longer.
8: Well, as soon as Dad makes enough money to take him where he'll be safe from the law, I'm sure he'll send you back home. So please try to be patient a little while longer.
6: Well, we'll try to be patient, Betty, for your sake.
8: Tell me something, Buddy. You boys always speak of your mother. But what about your father? Is he alive?
4: We don't know. Mother seldom speaks of him.
7: Miss Betty, Mr. Doc says you ought to come outside now. It's time to give a show.
8: Oh, all right, Jocko. We're coming. Oh, boys, please don't mention our conversation to Dad.
6: We won't.
4: No, we won't.
9: All over here, ladies and gentlemen. Give us a little music, Betty. Here we are, here we are. We bring you two things to make you happy. A great little entertainment and the greatest painkiller in the world. Look at this bottle I hold in my hand. Folks, you're gazing upon a miracle. It will cure the children of biting their fingernails, or it will forever stop the old lady of chewing the rag. Now, wouldn't you give a dollar for anything that has the power I've just described? Of course you would. And I'm going to sell just 10 bottles in this crowd. Charcoal, this healthy-looking Ethiopian, will pass among you. And while he's taking your dollars, we'll entertain you with a show.
10: How you feeling tonight, Sambo?
11: Oh, I feels all right, Rastus, except my feet sure is burning. Rastus, did you think a mustard bath would help my feet?
10: Why, sure it would. There ain't nothing better than mustard for hot dogs. You heard
11: the devil. And my corn, oh, Lord and Mother, they sure is worrying me a heap.
10: Corn? If you got corn too, Sambo?
11: Yeah, man.
10: Has you done anything for your corn?
11: Of course I ain't never done nothing for them.
10: How come?
11: Well, cause they never done nothing for me.
9: And now, folks, Sambo is going to tell you all about his little rag doll.

0: Miss Doc, I see the funniest thing today.
1: Yes?
0: I was out in the country working for a farmer when a lady from the city drove up in an automobile and got out to visit the farmer.
1: Mm-hmm.
0: Well, so she was wearing a bright red dress, and before anybody knowed what was happening, the bull started chasing the city lady all over the field.
1: Well,
0: the farmer stopped the bull, and he said to the lady, "I'm powerful sorry, lady, that my bull chased you. I guess it must have been the red dress you was wearing. He didn't like it." And the city lady said, "I knew the dress was terribly out of style, but I had no idea the cow would notice." Man, that bull sure could run, too. He used to be in a field 20 miles away, and when the farmer whistled, that bull reached the bull before the farmer could count 10.
2: You mean that bull can run 20 miles before that farmer can count 10?
0: Yeah, boy.
2: That's plenty fast. But listen, I've got a friend what lives in California. He eats breakfast in Los Angeles, lunch in Chicago, and supper in New York.
0: Eats breakfast in Los Angeles, lunch in Chicago, and supper in New York?
2: Yeah, man.
0: Well, how did he get there so quick?
2: He rides that fast bull you was just telling us about.
3: Now, folks, Rasta sings "The Object of My Affection." All right.

change my complexion from white to rosy red. Anytime she holds my hand and tells me that she's mine,

0: Well, there's that nosy sheriff again. What in blazes can he want?
1: Hi there, Doc. How are you?
0: Oh, hello, Sheriff. What are you doing over on this side of the border?
1: Oh, I'm just doing a little detecting work. I'm looking for a party.
0: And you think you'll find this party?
1: Well, I'm right on the trail. I heard the boys are singing, so I thought I'd come over and listen to them a spell. Doing pretty good business, huh, Doc?
0: Yes, pretty good, Sheriff. Pretty good.
1: Yes, what a thought. Well, I reckon you had to do good business to put up that bond to get the driver and them two little colored boys across the bridge. You had to put up a right smart amount of money, didn't you?
0: Yes, quite a bit. And now, ladies and gentlemen, this concludes our show for tonight. We thank you and invite you to come again. Good night, everybody.
1: Good night. Oh, is the show all over?
0: Yes, all over for tonight, Sheriff.
1: Well, I guess I'll mosey on then. So long, Doc.
0: Goodbye, Sheriff. Good luck. I hope you get your man.
1: Oh, I'll get him all right. Sheriff Ebenezer Velvet Bottom always gets his man. So long, Doc. I'll be seeing you again soon.
0: You old fool. What does he keep trailing us for? I thought we'd seen the last of him.
2: I can't help but think that he's watching these boys, Dad, and hoping to find out something.
0: Well, if he ever goes back and tells the customs officer that he saw Sonny and Buddy here, I'm going to have to do some explaining as to how they got into Mexico. Oh, come in the house car, Betty. I want you to bandage my head.
3: Buddy, Buddy, come here a minute. I just can't forget what Betty said about Mother sitting and worrying about us. And I've made up my mind that I'm going to write her tonight and mail the letter myself.
4: If you do, Sonny, it'll turn out just as Betty said. Mother will notify the police and Doc and Betty will be arrested. I'd hate to see Doc go to jail and harm come to Betty, wouldn't you, Sonny?
3: Of course, but at the same time, we've got to think of Mother. She comes first. Say, Buddy, I've got an idea. Let's slip off some night and go back home. We'll walk in on Mother and show her that we're alive and well, and maybe we can plead with her not to have Doc arrested.
4: That's a good idea, Sonny. Mother will be so glad to know that we're safe that she might forgive Doc, especially if we tell her that Doc didn't hurt us and how good Betty's been to us.
3: That's exactly what we'll do. But how will we get back home? We haven't any money to pay our fare.
4: Well, we can hitchhike. I'm sure that almost anybody would give us a ride when we tell them we've been kidnapped and that we're trying to get back home to our mother.
3: Yes, but suppose we should get lost. You know, Betty said this was dangerous country, and Doc said that people who were lost in these woods are seldom found. Gosh!
4: Well, I'm willing to take the chance if you are, but the next question is, how will we be able to get away from Doc? He watches us so closely.
3: Well, we'll wait until Doc falls asleep some night. We'll go to bed with all our clothes on, and then when we're sure the Doc is asleep, we can slip out of the house car and run away.
4: Oh, boy, that'll be great. But, Sonny, when will we do all this?
3: Some night this week.
4: Okay.
5: Some night this week. Well, at last it looks as if our little friends will soon be on their way to home and mother. And right there, girls and boys, you'll find the moral in tonight's chapter. You remember what Sonny said tonight? Well, I'll repeat it for you. He said, Mother comes first. Always remember that, and you'll save Mother lots of worry and heartache. Not only now, but also when you're a grown-up man or woman. Mother comes first.

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4: Lifebuoy Health Soap presents Big Town, the headline stories of a great city dramatically reported by Steve Wilson, fighting managing editor whose creed, as with all great newsmen, is emblazoned on the masthead of the Illustrated Press.
6: The power and the freedom of the press is a flaming sword, that it may be a faithful servant of all the people, use it justly, hold it high, guard it well.
4: Now, Big Town and Steve Wilson's strange and exciting story captioned The Mask of Evil. Evil has many shapes and many forms, and if you seek it, you may find it to your sorrow. And such is the case in tonight's story, which had its beginning and strange and terrifying ending in a supposedly haunted lighthouse, rented for atmosphere by a mystery writer and old friend of Steve Wilson by the name of Hannah Harper.
7: Miss Hannah, close the door quick.
8: For heaven's sake, now what's the matter, Aggie?
7: It's that terrible Tina Pagan, Mr. Red Heron, and his son Elmer. That's what's the matter, Miss Hannah. Please close the door and lock it.
8: Oh, stuff and fiddlesticks, Addie. They're just a couple of harmless local characters, and we're lucky to have them here to keep this musty old lighthouse warm while I finish my latest Chilla Dilla.
7: We'll never live till you finish it, Miss Hannah.
8: Why not?
7: Why not?
8: Yes, and quit echoing me like a cracked phonograph record. Why not?
7: Because
8: why? Oh, for heaven's sake, you got me doing it again. Why?
7: Because of things.
8: What kind of things?
7: Doings.
8: What kind of doings?
7: What kind of doings?
8: Now, don't start that again, Aggie. What's frightening you?
7: That Mr. Red Heron.
8: What's he done?
7: He's been giving me the fishy eyes.
8: Oh, stuff. He has only one eye, and he's probably giving you his version of a widower's wink. What else?
7: What else? The noises.
8: What kind of noises?
7: What kind of noises?
8: Oh, for heaven's sake, yes.
7: Strange noises. Under the house, rumbles, explosions, like thunder.
8: Oh, stuff. Herring explained all that. It's the rumble of the waves pounding into the sea caves under this old lighthouse.
7: No, it isn't, Miss Hannah.
8: Yes, it is, and I wish it wasn't. This is the most disappointing haunted house I've ever rented to get an atmosphere for my horror stories.
7: You'll get more than atmosphere if we don't get out of here tonight.
8: Oh, stuff and nonsense. There isn't a spook in the place. Even poor old Captain Diamond rests quietly in his grave. Not a clank or a groan out of him. Hasn't creaked a stair since we moved in, or even slammed the door.
7: Oh, my God.
8: Oh,
7: there.
8: Stop. It's the wind banging a shutter.
7: No, it isn't. It's somebody trying to scare us away.
8: Why should anyone want to scare us away?
7: I don't know, Miss Hannah. But I wish your friend, Mr. Steve Wilson, was here to tell us to get out.
8: Yes, I wish Steve was here. Something always happens when Steve Wilson is around.
7: Please don't wish things like that, Miss Hannah. If we don't get out of this old lighthouse, we're all going to be murdered in our beds.
8: No such thing. If I'm going to be murdered, I insist on a much more unusual setting. Murdered in bed. What would my mystery fans and my publisher think?
7: I don't care what they think. And if you won't leave this awful place, I'm going to the village and telephone Mr. Wilson.
8: Why?
7: Why? To get us out of here.
9: Oh,
7: oh my God. Oh, there. Listen. That's why we've got to get out of this place.
8: Oh, good heavens. I'll bicycle to the village and phone Steve Wilson myself. And if he'll come out, maybe something will really happen in this forsaken place.
10: Oh.
9: ladies anything special on the hook for your wondrous girl reporters?
6: Not a thing, Lorelei, but close the door on those teletypes and come perch on the corner of my desk.
9: Nice. Well, what goes with you? Have you been giving your ulcers a vacation whilst I've been in Washington?
6: Yes. It's part of my New Year's resolution to take things easier and last longer.
9: The year is exactly 4 days old. You want to bet you don't stay out of high gear a week?
6: Not a nickel, as long as I'm running a newspaper.
9: And the paper runs us. What a life. Anything new on that Southside sewer scandal?
6: Not yet, Lorelei. The grand jury is too full of post-Christmas spirit to indict, but they'll get around to it.
9: Uh-oh, your private wire to your so-called underworld listening post.
6: Yes, the holiday truce is over. Hello, Steve Wilson, Illustrated Press.
10: Please quit billing yourself like a vaudeville act on television.
6: Hannah!
10: So help you!
9: Yes, I gotta hear.
6: Well, hard-hearted Hannah Hopper, the horrific hoppy of horrible happenings. How are you?
10: Terrible, thank you.
6: What's wrong? Well, what is it this time, Hannah? A murder manse, deserted railroad station, or Bluebeard's cattle?
10: An abandoned lighthouse near Corpse Cove.
9: Corpse Cove? Wouldn't you know it, Steve? Hiya, Hannah. Happy New Year.
10: Oh, hello, Laura. Same to you. Are you sitting on Wolf Wilson's knee this year?
9: No, on the corner of his desk. I'm not playing Charlie McCarthy to his Bergen act until next year.
10: Good. Get Steve off his managerial post and bring him out here on the double.
6: Are you in trouble again, Hannah?
10: Trouble? My publisher are having cat fits and kitten breeches.
6: Why?
10: I have a deadline on a bedtime story called The Seven Corpses, and I haven't found the first one.
6: Hannah, I refuse to be a stand-in for one of your bodies.
10: Oh, please, Steve. Aggie, my housekeeper, is hiding under beds and threatening to leave if you don't come and rescue us from a fate worse than death.
6: Well, what's going on, Hannah?
10: Oh, blessed if I know, Steve. It's just noises and explosions down under the lighthouse.
6: Explosions?
10: Yes, I've told Aggie it's waves in a sea cave, but I'm beginning not to believe it.
6: Are you two alone in that lighthouse?
10: Might as well be. I rented the light from a bank that handles the estate of a character called Captain Diamond.
6: Captain Diamond?
10: Yes, who retired here until we buried him under a huge slab of concrete right outside the front door.
6: Well, anyone else there besides the captain's ghost?
10: Yes, a local gnome called Red Herring.
6: Red Herring? No.
10: Yes. And his son Elmer, who is a cross between Paul Bunyan and his ox. And he claims he has a 7-foot rabbit that pulls a pony cart.
6: Now, wait a minute, Hannah. Harvey was only a 6-foot rabbit.
10: Well, Elmer never heard of Harvey.
6: Well, have you seen this 7-foot apparition?
10: No, and I don't want to, for heaven's sake, drive out, Steve. Bring the Lorelei and Harry the Hack and his trusty monkey Rim.
6: Are you serious, Hannah?
10: I'm never serious, but I'm worried, Steve, and a little bit scared, so please come out.
6: Okay, Hannah, how do we get to the lighthouse?
10: Drive to Corpse Cove.
6: Corpse Cove.
10: Yes, turn right and follow the cliff road, but warn Harry the Hack to be careful.
6: Oh, why be careful, Hannah?
10: Because part of the road has fallen into the sea.
4: Thus, Steve Wilson and Lorelei have been drawn into a strange situation, and for the exciting developments, we'll return to Big Town in a moment. You know, I always thought the great thing about life, boy, was this. It made me feel wonderfully clean. Extra clean. But I never knew how right I was till the doctors actually proved it. Yes, it's true. After comparing the effects of daily baths with different soaps, these doctors made this amazing statement. Actually, you're cleaner, safer from B.O. when you bathe daily with Life Boy than when you bathe with any other leading soap. Here's the reason. Life Boy does more than just remove the grime and perspiration you can see. Life Boy is more effective than any other leading soap against the invisible dirt that can form a foothold for B.O. Life Boy gets you even cleaner than the eye can see. After 820 scientific tests, these doctors say that Life Boy's purifying ingredient makes the difference. And this same purifying ingredient actually makes Life Boy milder, safe even for a baby's tender skin. So enjoy a refreshing Life Boy bath every day. You like Life Boy's creamy rich lather, its wonderful mildness. Get Life Boy right away. Now back to Big Town and to Steve Wilson and Lorelei, as they drive to an abandoned lighthouse to help a lady novelist who gets into jams by renting haunted houses for atmosphere.
11: Hey, boy, course, Miss Kilfine, speaking of atmosphere...
9: Speak of it, Harry.
11: If you will observe out of the left window of the hack, you will see very little else besides atmosphere, except in seawater about 100 feet straight down.
6: Yes, Harry. So watch for any more spots where the road has fallen into the sea.
11: I'm watching. That last one came on me kind of sudden.
9: Yeah, so does death. So take it easy or we won't live to get Hannah Harper and Aggie out of this jam.
11: What kind of jam they got themselves into this time, boy?
6: We're not sure. Neither is Hannah. No, there's a lighthouse, Harry. Stop here.
11: Yikes! And half the road ends. That's all there is. There ain't no more. Should I cut my life?
9: Look. No, wait, Harry. There's... something coming out of the ground over there.
11: Holy moly. It walks like a man.

0: There's something coming out of the ground over there.
1: Holy moly. It walks like a man, but it looks like a bat.
2: Oh, that must be Elmer, the caretaker's son.
0: Ooh, quote and misquote. Who takes care of the caretaker's son while the caretaker's son is taking care of us?
2: Wait a minute. He's coming over to the car. I'll get out and talk to him.
1: You want to borrow my knock-a-knock-a boy?
2: Hold it, Harry. Good evening.
3: What do you want, mister?
2: Does Miss Hannah Harper live here?
3: She did.
2: Where is she?
3: I don't know.
2: Are you Elmer Herring?
3: Yeah, I'm Elmer Herring. Who are you?
2: We're friends of Miss Harper and Miss Aggie.
3: Then get them out of here.
2: Why?
3: Because I don't like them women.
2: Why not?
3: Because they don't believe I got a rabbit 7 feet tall.
2: Oh? Have you?
3: Yeah.
2: That's fine. Now, if you don't mind, I'll go into the lighthouse.
3: Wait a minute, mister.
2: I'll let go of my throat. Elmer?
1: What?
2: Keep out of this. Harry?
3: Yeah, I'll throw you both in the ocean and your automobile, and I can do it, too.
2: Oh, sure you could, Elmer, but then we wouldn't be able to take Miss Hannah away from here.
3: Yeah. Yeah, that's right, you couldn't.
2: So, how about letting go of my throat, and I'll go into the lighthouse and talk her into leaving.
3: Okay, but you get them out of here.
4: Elmer! Get back in the cellar.
3: Yes. Okay, Pa. Okay, but don't you let him laugh about my 7-foot rabbit.
4: I won't, and get him to work. All right, mister. I heard you. Get them women and get.
2: Why?
4: It ain't safe for them to be here at the lighthouse alone.
2: Why not?
4: You ask too many questions, mister. Get them women and get.
2: That will be up to Miss Harper.
4: Get them and get.
2: Well, you seem to have another visitor. This is your busy night.
4: I said get them and get.
2: You're in a rut, Mr. Herring.
4: Get them and get.
5: Good evening, Mr. Herring.
4: Evening, Doc.
5: I came as quickly as possible. Who are your visitors?
4: Strangers. Come to get the writing woman and the other female what talks like a parrot.
5: Very good. From that which I hear, your friends will be happier elsewhere, sir.
2: That remains to be seen, and I didn't catch the name.
5: Dr. Fu, Doctor of Dentistry, sir. And you?
2: I'm Steve Wilson of the Big Town Illustrated Press.
5: Oh, a newspaper man.
2: Yes, but we're here as friends of Miss Harper.
5: Good, very good. And a good friend is he who gives wise counsel. In this case, to the past.
2: Now, thanks for the suggestion, Dr. Fu. And what is your reason for coming here as quickly as possible?
5: A professional visitor. I have come to pull teeth.
2: Well, not Mr. Herring. He doesn't sound as if he had any teeth.
4: You're darn right. Had him knocked out in a fight in Singapore 20 years ago.
5: Quite so. And I am preparing a set of false teeth for Mr. Herring.
4: When do I get him, Doc?
5: Oh, very soon. But now, where is your son, Elmer? That the molar must be causing him great pain.
4: He's in the cellar.
2: Oh, so that's what made Elmer feel so mean. A toothache.
5: Yes, but the matter will soon be remedied.
2: Who's going to hold Elmer while you pull a molar, Dr. Fu?
5: No one, Mr. Wilson, for I shall put him to sleep. Now, if you will excuse me, gentlemen.
4: All right, mister. Go get them women and get them out of here.
0: Steve, what's going on here? First a dim-witted giant with a toothache and a 7-foot rabbit, and then a monosyllabic rustic, and finally an oriental doctor of dentistry. I don't get it. It can't happen here.
2: Well, it is happening, Lorelei. And if it's one of Hannah's publicity stunts to publicize her next mystery novel, I'm going to dunk her in the ocean. Now, wait a hack, Harry.
1: Jack, what?
2: Come on, Lorelei.
0: I'm right with you, Steve. Lead the way. Steve.
6: Steve Wilson. Oh, thank heavens we got here.
2: Yes, I think so, Hannah.
6: Well, for heaven's sakes, come on in, but don't wipe your feet on this concrete slab. Hello, Lorelei.
0: Hello, Hannah. Why not?
6: Oh, poor old Captain Diamond is buried under this slab. It wouldn't be respectful to wipe your feet on his grave, so come on in. I have a welcome mat inside.
2: Well, it'll be the first welcome we've had.
6: What do you mean, Steve?
2: All right, Hannah. Where did you hire this...

0: three characters to put on that vaudeville act.
1: Act? What act are you talking about?
2: Elmer, red herring, foo.
1: Who's foo?
0: An oriental dentist here to pull Elmer's teeth.
2: And our leg, if you ask me.
1: Jeez, Lorelai, I swear I haven't arranged it.
2: Oh, Mr. Wilson, Miss Kilburn.
0: What is it, Aggie?
2: Get us out of this awful place before we're all murdered in our beds.

0: Oh, my goodness. Midnight. And I'm still telling you we'll all be murdered in our beds, we will.
1: Stuff and fiddle, faddlesticks, Aggie. Now that Steve is here, nothing will happen.
2: Well, I thought you wanted me here at the lighthouse, so something would happen, Hannah.
1: I've changed my mind.
3: What do you suppose they're doing down in the cellar besides pulling Elmer's teeth, Steve?
2: Well, I don't think Dr. Fu came here to pull Elmer's teeth, am I?
1: For heaven's sakes, what else, Steve?
2: I don't know, Hannah, but you've convinced me this isn't a publicity stunt on your part, and they're all anxious to get you and Aggie out of here.
1: But then I wonder why.
2: That's what I mean to find out.
3: Hossie.
2: I want all of you to go to bed and turn out the lights.
0: You'll be murdered in our bed.
1: Stuff, Aggie. They'll have to find you under the bed to murder you.
3: What are you going
1: to
3: do, Steve?
2: Wait a while and then scout the basement to see what's causing those muffled explosions.
0: Here, Miss Hannah. I told you it wasn't waves in the caves making that awful noise.
1: I just said that to keep you from having the screaming memes, Aggie.
0: I got him anyway.
3: Oh, why did you send Harry away with a hack, Steve?
2: The phone Fletch on City Desk to check our morgue files on this fabulous Captain Diamond buried under Hannah's doorway.
1: Why check on Captain Diamond, Steve?
2: I think Dr. Fu is here because of Captain Diamond, Hannah.
1: What makes you think so, Steve?
2: You say you found papers indicating Diamond made a fortune trading in the Orient before he retired?
1: Yes, but the bank I rented the place from said he'd lost all his money.
2: I wonder. That old picture of him over the fireplace doesn't look like a man who would part with money once he got his hands on it.
3: Well, suppose he had money when he died. Where does Fu fit?
2: Oh, I think by his accent, Dr. Fu, if he is a dentist, practiced in the Straits, Laura, like Singapore, Calcutta, or even the east coast of Africa. May have worked on Captain Diamond, learned his secret.
3: Well, how'd you arrive at that long arm of deduction, Steve?
2: Well, look at the mouth of that old sea dog up there in the picture. Hmm? A full set of false teeth, if I ever saw one.
1: Heavens, Steve, you're right. Maybe Dr. Fu heard of Captain Diamond's death.
2: Yes, through Red Herring, who sailed with the captain as a mate.
3: And they're looking for the captain's money.
0: Oh, buried treasure. That's what they're after. And they'll murder us all in our beds to get it.
1: Oh, go to bed, Aggie. Get under the bed. You'll be safe.
2: Wait a minute. Listen, that's Dr. Fu's car.
3: He's driving away. I guess they've quit the treasure hunt for tonight.
2: Good. Where do Herring and his son live, Anna?
1: Downstairs, under the old light.
2: Uh-oh, not so good. Is there any way to get down there from here?
1: No, only through a passageway under the light. This keeper's house was built later.
2: Then I'll have to get in that way.
3: Oh, now, Steve, you're not going down there right away. Elmer likes to choke people. He might think you're trying to steal his 7-foot rabbit.
2: No. I'm going to wait a while. Give Elmer and his father time to settle down and sleep.
3: You hope?
2: Don't worry. Now, you girls get to bed and turn out your lights.
1: Mm, and sleep, I suppose.
2: At least, keep quiet.
3: Yeah, all right. Come along, Aggie. Get your nightie.
0: Nightie? That I not, Miss Kilburn. The least I can do is be decent if I'm going to be murdered in my sleep.
3: Gone, Steve Wilson.
2: Laura.
3: Steve, you have to scare a gal green.
2: Why didn't you stay up in the house?
3: Oh, no. If there's something to this treasure idea, there's a story in it. And I'm a reporter, and whether you go, ergo, I go.
2: All right. But keep quiet and keep back.
3: Are you going in the cellar now?
2: No. Dr. Fu left his car down the road and walked back. He's in there.
3: In there? Doing what?
2: Well, I've been digging and loading something on a cart, Laura.
3: The one Elmer's 7-foot rabbit pulled?
2: Well, at this stage of the game, I'll even buy a rest.
3: Steve, what was that?
2: I think those modern Pandoras are opening a box, commonly called a coffin.
3: Coffin? Gravedigger.
2: Yes.
3: Grave robbers.
2: Those muffled explosions must have been blasts to open a hole from this cellar to Captain Diamond's burial vault.
3: Steve, if the money's in the coffin, they'll get it and get away before we can notify the police.
4: Give me my share, consign you fool. Give me my share. Give me it. Let me get it.
2: Wait, Laura, Lyle, they're quarreling over the loot. Maybe we won't need the police.
4: Give me my share, you wretch. Will you give me my share?
5: But certainly, my friend, you and your son shall have your share now.
3: Steve, did you see what I saw run past
2: it? Yes, but that will keep, Laura. Be careful, be quiet. We're dealing with a killer.
5: It's quite so.
3: Dr. Fu.
5: Yes, miss. And this gun and flashlight give me considerable advantage over your male companions. So please to advise him to do nothing foolishly heroic on your behalf.
3: Consider yourself advised, Steve. He means business.
2: Yes. Dr. Fu. If you handle dentist tools as well as that gun in your hand, you must be quite a craftsman.
5: I am most proficient, Mr. Wilson. Please to walk with the young lady into the late Captain Diamond's grave ward, and I will show you examples of both types of my handiwork.
6: Thus, Steve and Lorelei are caught in a really deadly situation. 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Now back to Big Town and to the abandoned lighthouse. The weird situation in which Steve Wilson faces a murderous Oriental dentist. In tonight's story of The Mask of Evil.
5: Please, to begin work, Mr. Wilson.
2: Hadn't you better wait for our driver, Harry the Hack, to return before you force me to seal ourselves up in Captain Diamond's grave vault?
5: No, Mr. Wilson. You are hack driver. I will dispose of with this gun when he returns and deliver his hack and his body over the cliff into the sea.
7: Oh, I knew it, Miss Hannah. I told you we'd be murdered if we stayed in this haunted old lighthouse.
1: Quiet, Aggie. You were wrong about being murdered in bed. Maybe you'll be wrong about being murdered at all.
7: We hope.
2: Well, you should have stayed in bed, Hannah, Aggie.
5: The ladies will please to be quiet while Mr. Wilson begins with this special cement I have prepared.
2: What is so special about this cement, Dr. Poole?
5: To ordinary cement, I have added a special fast hardening ingredient used in the dental profession, which in a few minutes will make the opening you are about to close like solid rock.
2: I see. So you won't have to wait so long to be sure the passageway is sealed up so tight we can't dig our way out with this trowel.
5: Quite. So please to start before mortar begins to harden.
2: Very well. Better back up or you'll be sealed in with us.
5: I shall make certain that does not happen, Mr. Wilson. Seal up the space between us quickly.
2: All right. Incidentally, what were you after in the coffin of the late Captain Diamond?
5: Diamond.
2: Diamond?
5: Yes, a fortune in diamonds.
2: Where were they hidden?
5: In the good Captain's false teeth, Mr. Wilson.
2: In his false teeth? Very ingenious, Dr. Fu. Your idea or the Captain's?
5: Oh, the Captain's. He had me steal them in a set of molars in Zanzibar many years ago.
2: And you had to wait until he died to get them back.
5: Yes, Mr. Wilson.
2: And murder Mr. Herring and his son?
5: Yes, Mr. Wilson. Now please to continue and finish before cement hardens, or I shall be compelled to shoot.
2: Oh, and you'd have to finish sealing up this hole yourself.
5: It would be no task. Continue quickly, please.
7: Steve, if you do seal up that hole, we're finished. No one will ever find us in this hole.
2: Take it easy, Lorelei, my lovely. Cement is tricky stuff. It can be used for all sorts of things.
7: Oh, Miss Hannah, what an awful, awful way to die. Buried before you're dead, with bodies laying on a road.
1: Hush, Eddie, you're getting morbid. Steve, you've simply got to think us out of here.
2: I'm going to try and get back, Hannah.
5: My gun grows impatient, Mr. Wilson. Please to finish the job of sealing the opening.
2: All right, Dr. Poole. Here's a nice big trowel full of your fast hardening cement for your face.
5: All right. Come on, door.
2: Come in here through the cavity.
7: Oh, wonderful, Steve. Hold him. I'll get the gun.
2: Abigail. I've got him.
5: Oh, my face. The cement is hardening. I will smother to death.
2: No, Dr. Poole, stop struggling. Stop talking and breathe through your mouth.
7: Steve, the cement is hardening on his face.
2: Yes. And it'll make a perfect mask of evil for the Rhodes Gallery
6: Police headquarters.
8: Hey, boss, Mr. Bain, boss.
0: Come in here, Harry.
8: Holy mackerel, what's going on in here?
6: We just missed being buried alive because of a mouthful of diamonds, Harry.
3: Harry, did you see an animal outside hitched to a cart with a coffin in it?
8: Yikes! Was that what almost run me off the cliff as I was driving back in here?
6: Yes, Harry. Elmer's 7-foot rabbit, alias a long-eared mule. What happened to it?
8: Run off the cliff and fell in the ocean.
3: Oh, Steve. With the captain's body and his false teeth full of a fortune in diamonds.
6: Yes, it looks like the captain and his fortune and namesakes have gone back to the sea.
1: Oh, Steve, I knew something would happen as soon as you showed up. Now I have enough material for my horror book.
6: No, you haven't, Hannah. Your publisher wouldn't swallow this story.
1: Why not?
6: Because in these queer days and times, fiction can't be as strange as fact.
9: 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In tonight's dramatization, all names, signs, and places are fictional, and any similarity to other names and places is purely coincidental. Big Town features Edward Pauley as Steve Wilson, Fran Carlin as Lorelei Kilbourne, and was written and produced by Jerry McGill. Next Tuesday night, same time, same station, you'll hear the newsboy calling.
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0: 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Yesterday, for instance, she had to go out shopping, so she got Bertie to sit with her small twins. Of course, it's pretty hard for a wonderful housekeeper like Bertie to do nothing but sit.
1: Gee, I can never thank you enough for what you did, Bertie.
2: Oh, I didn't do nothing, Miss Marjorie. I just sat with the twins.
1: Unky, when I came home, Bertie had done my laundry.
3: Oh, that's so?
2: Oh, Bertie didn't do nothing. She just sat with the twins.
1: And she ironed some things so beautifully. Things that I never seem to do right.
3: Well, that's Bertie.
2: Bertie didn't do much but sit with the twins.
1: And on top of that, do you know what else she did? She cleaned my entire house.
3: Well, Bertie's a jewel.
2: Oh, Bertie didn't do nothing but sit with the twins and do a little washing and ironing and cleaning. You know what? Bertie is a jewel.
1: I've never seen anyone so competent and with such a wonderful disposition.
3: No, my dear, don't forget I babysit for you once in a while. Of course, when I babysit, I just sit.
1: Oh, Unky.
3: But I guess I've lost my job to Bertie.
1: Gee, I wish we had somebody like Bertie all the time.
3: Oh?
1: She's so crazy about the twins, and they simply adore her.
3: Yeah, Bertie loves children. I know how she always was about you and Leroy when you were growing up. She probably misses that contact with youngsters.
1: Well, if she ever leaves you and Leroy, I hope she comes to our house.
3: Has Bertie said anything about leaving us?
1: Oh, of course not. It's just an idea.
3: It's probably not a bad one.
1: What?
3: Well, it hadn't occurred to me, but chances are you need Bertie more than we do. Now that Leroy's growing up.
1: Well, now, Unky, I wouldn't think of taking her away from you.
3: No, let's not dismiss the idea just because it has merit.
1: Well, now, you forget I mentioned it. Oh, she was so cute when I came home. She was singing Ronnie and Linda to sleep.
3: Yeah, Bertie's pretty handy with a lullaby.
4: Oh, did it!
3: She can shake the rafters, too.

0: Right, George, I hadn't thought about Bertie going to Marjorie's until Marjorie mentioned it. In fact, I don't think she meant to say anything. Probably just slipped out. Of course, Bertie'd never bring up the subject. I wonder if I've been blind to the situation. Hello, Petey.
1: Hello, Mr. Gildersleeve. What can I do for you today?
0: Petey, I need a new shaving brush.
1: Very well. I have some genuine badger bristles I haven't unpacked yet. I'll get them.
0: What's that squeaking noise?
1: That's my new shoes.
0: I wonder if you had live badgers back there.
1: Well, let's open the box and find out.
0: Oh, my goodness.
1: No, nothing in here but shaving brushes.
0: I'll take one, Petey.
1: Very well. One badger brush it is.
0: And I need some shaving cream.
1: Very well. Lather or brushless?
0: What do you think? I just bought a brush.
1: You don't have to get in the lather. That was a little witticism, Mr. Gildersleeve. Brush, lather.
0: May I have my shaving cream?
1: Very well.
0: What a squeaky druggist.
1: If you don't mind, Mr. Gildersleeve, I hear enough about those shoes at home.
0: Oh?
1: Mrs. Peavy was complaining about the squeak, and she mentioned it once too often.
0: She did, huh?
1: I said, Mrs. Peavy? That's what I call her when I'm miffed.
0: What do you call her when things are sailing smoothly?
1: I call her Mrs. Peavy. That way she can't tell whether I'm miffed or not. So I said, Mrs. Peavy, a woman may wear the pants in her family, but there's one thing she can't do. She can't wear a man's shoes.
0: What'd you say to that, Peavy?
1: I didn't wait to hear. I squeaked right out of the house.
0: Yeah, I'll bet you did.
1: Will this be all, Mr. Gildersleeve?
0: I guess so.
1: Oh, by the way, Marjorie was in yesterday. I don't see much of her.
0: Well, the twins keep Marjorie pretty close to home. But things may be different soon. She may have Bertie.
1: How's that?
0: Marjorie let it slip that she'd like to have Bertie. And I suspect Bertie would like to be over there taking care of the twins.
1: Well, that could be, but what would happen at your house?
0: Well, it might be a little hard on Leroy, but he's a big boy now.
1: What about you?
0: Well, I won't stand in the way, Peavy.
1: Well, I mean, how would you get along without help?
0: I don't have to have help, Peavy. I'm self-sufficient.
1: You don't say.
0: A man can do the necessary things around the house.
1: Yeah.
0: It wouldn't hurt if men relied more on themselves instead of on the women.
1: Yeah, that could be.
0: In fact, if a man puts his mind to it, he can get along without women.
1: Well, no, I wouldn't say that.

0: Right, George, I think I'll talk to Leroy about this thing. Of course, we have Bertie to consider. And I'm sure she'd like to go over to Marjorie's.
1: Oh, can't you find them?
0: Bertie, I'm home.
1: Yes, ma'am. Yes, ma'am.
0: Yeah, she's on the phone.
1: I put them in the top bureau drawer in the twins' room.
0: Uh-oh, she's talking to Marjorie.
1: Oh, don't mention it, Miss Marjorie. I had just the most wonderful time over there yesterday. That little Ronnie is so cute. You let me know when you want me over there again, and Bertie will come running.
0: Well, it was as good time as any to have that talk with Leroy.
1: Yes, ma'am. Yeah.
0: Pretty obvious to me now. Bertie belongs at Marjorie's. Leroy!
2: Yeah?
0: Where are you?
2: On the corner of the house, cutting the lawn.
0: I don't hear the lawnmower.
2: I'm resting.
0: Well, I'd like to have a little talk with you.
2: Yeah?
0: Yeah, I think I'll... Sit down beside you, my boy.
2: Why don't you sit on the grass?
0: On the grass?
2: Yeah, that'll flatten it out and I won't have so much to mow. Darn grass. You knock yourself out watering it to make it grow and then knock yourself out cutting it down again. Does that make sense?
0: Well, it doesn't the way you put it.
2: When I grow up, I'm going to become a naturalized Eskimo.
0: Eskimo, huh?
2: Live in an igloo and fish through a hole in my front yard. That'll be the life.
0: Yes, yes.
2: No lawn to mow in the summer, no ashes to haul in the winter. Just poke them down the hole.
0: Leroy, let's be serious a minute.
2: Okay. What do you want to talk to me about, Unc?
0: My boy, how would you feel about Bertie going over to Marjorie's?
2: Well, she's over there half the time now.
0: You know, I mean, moving over there is a permanent thing.
2: Yeah? How permanent?
0: As long as she wants to stay. Forever.
2: Gosh, what would we do?
0: We could manage.
2: I wouldn't know how to get along without Bertie.
0: Well, I know she practically raised you. But the twins need her now.
2: Oh, so they're behind this.
0: Leroy, this is my idea.
2: Yeah? Then I better not say what I'm thinking.
0: My boy, it's always difficult to accept change, but we're men now. You and I can have a lot of fun together.
2: How?
0: Well...
2: Cooking over a hot stove?
0: We eat out a lot. You always like to go out for dinner. Sometimes we go out for breakfast, lunch, and dinner.
2: Yeah? Oh, boy, I'd have chocolate sodas for breakfast. What a way to start the day.
0: Well, naturally, we couldn't eat out all the time. Once in a while, we'd eat at home.
2: How about the cleaning? How about the dusting, the sweeping? Who's going to clean this big old house?
0: Leroy, it isn't so big.
2: Looks pretty big all of a sudden.
0: Well, we really wouldn't need a place this size. We might rent it and take an apartment and make money on the deal.
2: And raise my allowance?
0: Anything is possible. What do you think, my boy?
2: Well...
0: In an apartment, you wouldn't have any grass to cut.
2: You sold me.
0: Good. Let's go talk to Bertie.

0: do you really think Bertie wants to go?
1: Well, I'm just putting two and two together. As you say, she's over at Marjorie's half the time. And Marjorie expressed a wish for somebody like Bertie. Pretty obvious to me.
0: Yeah.
1: Of course, Bertie would never leave if she felt we needed her. So we'll have to convince her we can get along without her.
0: Well, I don't know about this, but let's get it over with.
1: We'll just let her know that she shouldn't feel obligated to stay with us. Bertie.
2: Hello, Miss Gillespie.
0: Hi.
2: Hello, Leroy.
1: Bertie, we've been thinking things over. Yeah, haven't we, Leroy?
0: Yeah.
2: Yes, sir?
1: In fact, we've given quite a lot of thought to it.
0: Yeah, but it's more Unc's idea than mine.
1: Leroy, let's stick together.
0: Okay.
2: What you two been thinking about?
1: Well, Leroy and I are pretty self-sufficient.
2: Yes, sir.
1: Yeah, aren't we, Leroy?
0: I don't know. We haven't tried it yet.
1: Confound it, Leroy.
2: What have you two tried?
1: Well, what I'm getting at is, if you'd like to go over and live with Marjorie, don't feel obligated to remain here.
2: Mr. Gilsey, where'd you get the idea I want to go over to Miss Marjorie's?
1: Bertie, you're not fooling me. I know how fond you are of the twins.
2: Yes, sir, but I
1: wasn't. Now, Bertie, don't pretend this is a new idea to you. We have to face these things, don't we, Leroy?
0: Yeah.
2: But, Mr. Gilsey, what would you and Leroy do?
1: Oh, don't worry about us, Bertie. Leroy and I are perfectly independent.
2: Yes, sir.
1: What's so funny about that?
2: Gilsey, Bertie wouldn't think of leaving you here because you're the most dependent independent I ever found.
1: No, Bertie.
2: I got a life-size picture of you shifting for yourself, Leroy, because you're the most dependent independent I ever found.
1: All right,
2: Miss
1: Bertie.
2: Miss Gilsey, you know why Bertie would leave here?
1: Bertie.
2: That's because you're the most dependent independent I ever found.
1: Bertie's hard to budge.

0: 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Well, the Great Gildersleeve has a notion that Bertie will be much happier over at Marjorie's. He gave her a gentle push in that direction and became a little miffed when Bertie laughed at the idea. But our water commissioner is still determined to make the sacrifice.
1: I'll have to be a little more firm about this, Leroy.
2: Yeah, I got the feeling Bertie didn't take you seriously.
1: Well, she didn't give me a chance to explain why we don't really need her.
2: Let's give up, Unc.
1: No, sir. If we can just get her to go to Marjorie's and give us a chance to prove we can get along without her, she'll stay. Hey, come along, Leroy.
2: Okay.
1: Bertie.
3: Yes, sir? What's this delegation up to now?
1: We've been thinking about this thing.
3: You've been thinking again?
2: Yeah.
1: And it isn't very flattering to have you feel that we can't shift for ourselves.
3: No, sir.
1: And, well, I'd like to suggest that you go on over to Marjorie's and Leroy and I'll surprise you.
3: Mr. Gildersleeve, Miss Marjorie always calls me if she wants me.
1: I know that's what she says. But why don't you just run over there and leave things here to Leroy and me? Bertie, this is a serious matter. Frankly, we plan to rent this house to somebody.
3: Rent this house?
1: It's a little large for Leroy and me. We plan to take a small apartment.
3: You do?
1: You see, things are different now, Bertie.
3: Yes, sir?
1: Leroy's growing up and we don't really need you. Well, the way Marjorie does.
3: No, sir.
1: She'll be delighted to have you, and you'll be happy over there with the twins, won't she, Leroy?
2: Yeah.
1: And once the move is made, everybody will realize it's all for the best.
3: If you say so, Mr. Gildersleeve.
1: Sure. Give it a try, Bertie. Start this afternoon.
3: This afternoon?
1: Why not? It'll be a wonderful surprise for Marjorie.
3: Mr. Gildersleeve, I ain't done all my work over here yet.
1: Never mind that, Bertie.
3: And who's going to fix your lunch? You or Leroy?
1: Well, Peavy, I guess. Come on, Leroy.

0: So you see, Leroy, it isn't going to be so bad.
1: No, I guess not, the way you put it.
0: Good. Now, how about a movie this afternoon?
1: No kidding?
0: No kidding. We've done a good turn for Marjorie, and the twins, and Bertie. Let's celebrate.
1: Oh, boy. Aren't you Mr. Peavy's, a movie downtown? When we get out, it'll be time to go to another restaurant.
0: Yes, sir.
1: How about a big steak dinner somewhere?
0: Well, we can do as we please. We'll see how we feel about it.
1: Yeah, we'll do as we please.
0: Hello, Peavy.
1: Hi, Mr. Peavy.
2: Well, hello, Mr. Gildersleeve. Leroy, what can I do for you?
0: How about a little lunch, Peavy?
1: Yeah, I'm starved.
2: Very well.
0: Hey, what do you want, Leroy?
1: Well, for an appetizer, I'll start off with a chocolate soda.
2: My, my.
1: Then I'll have a couple of cheeseburgers, some french fries, and a double banana split.
0: Leroy, are you sure you want a double banana split with your cheeseburgers? You should order something to drink.
1: Okay, I'll have another chocolate soda.
0: Zip. You don't eat like that at home. Bertie would never approve.
1: Heck, Bertie's gone to Marge's.
2: Yeah, Bertie made the move, did she?
0: Yeah, but it was hard to convince her that Leroy and I could get along alone.
2: It doesn't look like you're getting along alone.
0: What?
2: You're getting along with the help of Peavy's soda fountain. What will you have, Mr. Gildersleeve?
0: Well, let's see. How's your merchant's lunch today?
2: Well, I haven't heard any merchant complain.
0: Good.
2: That could be because I haven't served it to any merchant.
0: Nope. You make it three cheeseburgers, Peavy.
2: Very well. What will you have to drink, Mr. Gildersleeve?
0: Well, when I'm at a fountain, I'm always tempted to have a malted milk. Vanilla, please.
2: Very well. By the way, the price on malted is a little misleading.
0: Oh?
2: They're 35 cents now instead of 30.
0: Peavy, why don't you change the price on your menu?
2: Well, if they don't move at 35, I'll just have to change it back to 30 again.
0: Eating lunch out is pretty expensive, Leroy.
1: Yeah?
0: We've ordered $2.45 worth already.
2: And don't forget 8 cents for the governor.
0: Yes, yes. It's going to mount up. And dinners are more expensive than lunches.
1: Hey, where are we going to eat dinner, Unc?
0: At home.

0: That's what he said, Miss Marjorie, and I wasn't going to argue with him, so I just came on over here.
1: Oh, poor Unky. He has a knack for trying to do the right thing in the wrong way.
0: Yes, ma'am. He practically pushed Bertie right out the door.
1: Well, Unky should know I'd never take you away from over there. Bertie, you just stay here a couple of days until he's good and sorry.
0: Oh, it won't take that long.
1: Oh?
0: Bertie's going to be missed sooner than that.
1: What do you mean?
0: Well, when Mr. Gilsleeve and Leroy go looking for their clothes, they're going to find a lot of holes in their socks.
1: Oh, Bertie, you didn't do the mending?
0: Mr. Gilsleeve was so anxious to get me over here, I didn't have time to do nothing.
1: I can just see him trying to get along without you.
0: Miss Marjorie, who do you suppose is going to sew on them buttons when they fall off?
1: I can't see Unky or Leroy doing it.
0: No, ma'am. They're going to be a couple of bachelors without buttons.

0: I wonder where Bertie keeps the frying pan.
1: I don't know, Unc.
0: You think Bertie deliberately hid things around here? Oh, here's the frying pan. Heat it up, Leroy.
1: Gosh, imagine having to cook our own dinner.
0: No, my boy, you're a Boy Scout. You should know how to cook.
1: I don't know how to cook in the house. They just teach you to cook out in the open.
0: Well, open all the windows and get busy.
1: What are we having for dinner anyway?
0: The one thing I really know how to cook.
1: Yeah?
0: Bacon and eggs.
1: Bacon and eggs for dinner? What are we going to have for breakfast?
0: Bacon and eggs.
1: Oh, for corn's sake, we'll be living off bacon and eggs the rest of our lives.
0: Now, Leroy, enter into the spirit of this.
1: Oh, sure.
0: Yeah, let's see. I better break the eggs in the pan. Oop. Missed the pan.
1: Oh, well, you hit the stove.
0: Leroy, get a paper towel.
1: Okay, gosh.
0: Yeah, I'll try another one. Well, bullseye. Yeah, I'm doing the cooking. You do the KP. Clean up, my boy.
1: What a life.
0: Hey, this egg isn't working.
1: It's smoking.
0: Oh, a small oversight.
1: Yeah?
0: I forgot to grease the pan.
1: Oh, brother.
0: Yeah, I better pour some water on it and put it out.
1: Hey, you're fogging up the whole kitchen.
0: Yeah. Yeah. Well, I see this cooking isn't going to work.
1: White flag, Unc. Let's get Bertie back.
0: My boy, we can't do that. I'll tell you what we can do.
1: Yeah?
0: We can eat out again.
1: Now you're cooking.
0: But before we go, we should clean up the kitchen. Get busy with the pots and pans.
1: Oh, groan. Washing dishes and we haven't even eaten.
0: Well, what would you suggest doing with the dirty dishes?
1: Break them?
0: Leroy.
1: What restaurant will we go to, Unc?
0: Well, we won't go to any if I don't find a clean shirt with all the buttons on it.
1: Hey, what goes here?
0: Huh?
1: I just put on a pair of socks and both my big toes are looking up at me.
0: Toes, huh? This isn't like Bertie. Bertie! Oh, I forgot.
1: I haven't. Who's going to mend our clothes, Unc?
0: Well?
1: When you come home tomorrow, you better bring a darning needle and a gourd.
0: You have an idea there. At the dime store, they sell little darning kits.
1: Oh, fine. We can sit mending our clothes while watching television.
0: Oh.
1: Unc, do you realize we're going to have to go through this every day?
0: Not necessarily. When we look for our little apartment, we'll try to find one with maid service.
1: Gosh, I'd kind of forgotten about moving.
0: Well, that's one of the things you were looking forward to, my boy, the apartment. No grass to mow, remember?
1: Well, if we take an apartment, we'll be moving out of this neighborhood, won't we?
0: Well, yes. Let's go to dinner.
1: We'll be farther away from Marge and Bronco and the twins and Bertie.
0: Yeah, that's right. Get your coat, my boy.
1: I don't think I want any dinner.
0: You don't want any dinner?
1: All of a sudden, I'm not so hungry, Unc.
0: Oh?
1: All of a sudden, I don't feel so good. I think I'll go to bed.
0: Leroy, what's the matter?
1: I sort of got a chill.
0: Will you climb into bed? I'll get the hot water bottle.
1: Okay.
0: Well, let's see. Where is the hot water bottle? Yeah, here we are. Luckily, the water's good and hot. How do you feel now, Leroy?
1: Not so good. Worse.
0: Better hurry. Here, my boy. Put this in bed with you.
1: Okay, but I doubt if it'll help. Maybe we ought to call Bertie, Unc.
0: You think so? Where do you hurt?
1: Well, let me see. Kind of all over, I guess. I got chills, spots before my eyes. I'm dizzy and sort of trembly.
0: Oh, my goodness. Stay where you are, Leroy. Don't move. Oh, Bertie!

0: Did you take his temperature, Mr. Gilflee?
1: I'm taking it now, Bertie.
0: Where's my boy?
1: In his little bedroom.
0: Leroy?
2: Who's that?
0: It's me, Leroy, Bertie.
2: Oh, hello, Bertie. It's nice of you to come.
0: Let me see that thermometer.
2: Okay.
1: What do you think, Bertie?
0: 110.
1: 110?
0: Mr. Gilflee, this thermometer says 110.
1: Yeah, we better call a doctor.
3: No, don't call a doctor.
1: What?
2: Maybe if I had a little Bertie soup, I'd pull through.
0: Well, Bertie will go make you some soup.
2: Well, Bertie.
0: Yes, Leroy?
2: While you're in the kitchen, could you fix some fried chicken and some of your potato salad and maybe a big piece of cheesecake?
1: Oh, my goodness.
0: Boy, you ain't sick. Let me see that thermometer.
2: Uh-oh.
0: Mr. Gilflee, Leroy had that thermometer stuck in the hot water bottle.
1: Leroy. Oh, well. Bertie's back.

0: The Great Gildersleeve will be with us again in just 30 seconds. 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
1: I certainly am lucky Bertie didn't take me up when I suggested she move to Marjorie's. Oh, what a dinner she prepared this evening. Well, guess I'll relax and read the paper, knowing the house is in good hands again.
2: Miss Gildersleeve?
1: Yes, Bertie?
2: I've been thinking about something.
1: Oh?
2: This whole thing has set Bertie to wondering if you know how busy she keeps around here.
1: Oh, yes, indeed, Bertie. I'm well aware there are a lot of things that have to be done.
2: Yes, sir. And Bertie even does a lot of things you may not be aware of.
1: Well, that could be.
2: It just ain't everybody who could run this place.
1: Well, I'm sure you're right.
2: I not only do the housework and the cooking, I save on the cleaning bills.
1: Yes, indeed.
2: And on the laundry bills.
1: Yeah, I know. You help in many ways.
2: Yes, sir. There's a thousand things around here nobody can do like Bertie.
1: Yeah, well, we appreciate it, Bertie. And now that you bring it up, how would you like an extra $5 a week?
2: Mr. Gildersleeve, I didn't come in here for a raise.
1: You didn't?
2: I came in to point out how cooperative I can be.
1: Oh.
2: But I set the money. Bertie will cooperate there, too.
1: Oh, well, she's worth it. Good night, folks.
0: The Great Gildersleeve is played by Willard Waterman. The show is written by John Elliott and Andy White, and is partially transcribed. Included in the cast are Walter Chetley, Lillian Randolph, Mary Lee Robb, and Dick LeGrand. Musical compositions by Jack Meekin. This is John Heaston saying goodnight for the Kraft Foods Company, makers of the famous line of Kraft quality food products. Be sure to listen in next week and every week throughout the summer for the further adventures of the Great Gildersleeve.
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2: I'm the Comic Weekly Man, the jolly Comic Weekly Man, and I'm here to read the funnies to you happy boys and honeys. Yes, boys and girls, it's Comic Weekly time, and here I come right into your house to bring a little fun and happiness. Right out of the pages of Puck the Comic Weekly, straight into your living room, your friend, the Comic Weekly Man, the jolly Comic Weekly Man. Hello, hello, hello.
3: Hello, hello, hello.
2: Well, little Miss Honey, how are you today?
3: With Christmas only 4 days away, do you think you have to ask?
2: No, I don't think I need to. Have you got your tree decorated yet?
3: Yes, it is, and the house is all decorated with wreaths and everything.
2: And are you going to hang your stocking before the chimney with care?
3: Yes, I am, and I hope that St. Nicholas will certainly be there. There's just one thing.
2: What's that?
3: I'm not hanging my own stocking.
2: Oh?
3: It's awfully small, so I borrowed one of my mother's. It's longer and stretches.
2: Oh, I see.
3: Because I might get a dollhouse.
2: And you'll certainly have to stretch a stocking to get a dollhouse inside.
3: Yes, you would.
2: Well, I hope you get that dollhouse.
3: And I hope all the boys and girls get everything they want for Christmas.
2: And I hope all the grown-ups get everything they want for Christmas. I think it's a wonderful wish.
3: And now I wish you'd please read me the funny.
2: Puck the Comic Weekly.
3: Yes.
2: Very well, I'll read that in just a moment. But before I do, let's listen to this nice man. Now, here we go with Puck the Comic Weekly. And on the first page of the first section, under Bringing Up Father, Beetle Bailey.
3: Magic words for the music, please.
2: Very well, my lady. Toot me a toot and tweet me a tweedle. Squeeze out music for Bailey the Beetle. It being just a few days before Christmas, Beetle Bailey and his pal named Killer Diller are in the toy department of a store looking at all the toys. Beetle sees a small child's car with the words Fire Department written on it. He climbs into it saying,
4: Gee, I always wanted one of these when I was a kid.
2: Killer says,
4: Hey, careful. Don't forget the train you broke last week.
2: Beetle starts to get out of the car.
4: Hey, that's funny. I can't get my feet out.
5: I knew it.
2: Second picture, a sales girl walks up to Beetle and says,
6: Do you wish to purchase that truck, sir?
4: No, I just wish to get out of it. I'm stuck.
2: Last picture, top row, three men who are owners of the store walk up to the sales girl.
7: Now, what's this?
2: When they see what's happened, they glare at the sales girl, who says, last picture, top row,
6: I'm sorry about the confusion in my department, sir.
2: One of the managers snaps, Turn in your Santa Claus button. You're fired. First picture, bottom row, another orders,
8: Get the custodian up here with a crowbar and a sledgehammer.
2: A few minutes later, a workman with crowbar is trying to get Beetle out of the car.
9: He been stuck good.
2: The manager anxiously exclaims,
9: Easy now. Don't bend that truck. Maybe we can shake it off.
2: So they pick up the car, turn it upside down, and shake it up and down. And Beetle's head is bumped up and down on the floor.
4: Hey.
2: Killer exclaims,
9: Hey, stop. I'll buy the thing.
2: One of the managers says,
8: We'll give you a $5 discount for the defect in it.
2: Last picture, Beetle pedals for the door. They pass the household goods counter, and Killer stops in front of it and says,
8: Hey, how much for the can opener?
6: Can opener? 59 cents.
2: Beetle suddenly exclaims,
4: Hey, did you notice this bell?
10: Oh, I don't know how much longer I can afford your friendship.
3: Oh, dear, what a baby that Beetle is.
2: Yeah, a big man like that getting into a child's car.
3: Yes, and that killer certainly is funny, expecting to get Beetle out with a can opener when the workman couldn't do it with a crowbar.
2: Well, I hope it works. We'll find out by next week if Beetle got out in time for Christmas. Now let's turn over the page.
3: Oh, look, on page 3, there's Prince Valiant.
2: Yes, and remember last week he came to the cave of a druid who was a priest of an ancient religion.
3: And the druid priest was nice to Val, and he told Val that he was going to show him something strange and mysterious.
11: Yes, Val had been given a drink from a goblet, and the druid priest had told Val to look to the west as he drank.
3: I wonder what Val will see.
11: Let's read now and find out. Here we go with Prince Valiant and the Days of King Arthur. Eckert, Breckett, Grey Malkin, and Quince. Music romantic for a fair, fair prince. Prince Valiant drains the goblet of its sacred honey mead while the druid chants some magic rune. Val whispers a prayer as he steels himself to withstand the terrible powers of the ancient cult. As Val swallows the last drop, last picture top row, the potent draft sets his head awhirl. The blinding rays of the setting sun bewilder him, and the runic chant confuses him. He feels as if he were floating away from all reality. Only the druid's voice comes through to him faintly. And then Val sees the heavens filled with a strange sight. He sees strange gods on horses galloping across the heavens. And across the sun rides a god in a chariot pulled by two horses. Then a huge figure of a gray-bearded man covered with frost and preceded by two bears appears. And Val hears the druid priest's voice exclaim, "To see is to believe. Look. There is Bifrost, the rainbow bridge, on which the gods go to and from heaven and earth. The Valkyries ride to bring the souls of slain warriors to Valhalla. The sun chariot of Sol spans the sky, and Mani the moon follows, pursued by the wolves of darkness. See, see! Thor the Thunderer flashes across the heavens to battle the giants. See and believe, for there, brooding over all, is Wotan." And the sun sinks beyond the hills, and the spell is broken.
3: Oh, wasn't that a mysterious?
11: I should say it was. Val saw the very gods that the druid priest worship appear in the heavens before him.
3: That must have been a very strange drink to make him see all those gods.
11: Yes, I think the druid's voice and that drink must have hypnotized Val so that as he looked into the sun, these things appeared to him.
3: I wonder what Val will think of all these things now.
11: Well, next week we'll find out. Now let's turn over another page.
3: Oh, look, there's Robin Hood. You remember last week Robin Hood was back in Sherwood Forest among his men.
11: Yes, recovering from the wound he'd received when he rescued Marion from the cruel Prince John's castle.
3: And then, all of a sudden, Robin heard the whistling of an arrow, which was the signal that someone was approaching.
11: And even though he's still weak from his wound, he buckled on his sword and rushed out to see what might be the cause of this alarm.
3: I wonder what it is, too.
11: Well, let's read now and find out. Here we go with a story of Robin Hood. It's merry, merry England in days long ago. Time now for Robin Hood. So music, hi-ho! Alerted by his sentinel's whistling arrow, Robin hurries out to challenge a mysterious intruder at the edge of the outlaw camp. The outlaws quickly gather behind Robin, wondering if this is an attack by the sheriff of Nottingham's men. And then a knight in armor, on a brilliantly caparisoned horse, gallops into the clearing and reins in. Voice demands,
12: "Which of you is Robin Hood?"
11: Robin steps forward. "I am. What seek you here?" Last picture top row, Robin's men crowd behind him, and Friar Tuck threatens,
9: "Take off your helm, or I'll knock it about your ears."
11: First picture bottom row, the stranger removes his helmet. The men gasp in surprise, then all kneel, for it's King Richard. Robin exclaims, "My lord, King Richard, forgive our rash words." King Richard dismounts. And then walks over to Robin, and last picture, standing before him, says,
12: "I'll forgive you and your brave bowmen more than that. England stands deep in debt to you."
11: Striking Robin on the shoulder with his sword, last picture, the king says,
12: "Robin Hood, henceforth you shall be known as Robin, Earl of Locksley. Arise, Sir Robin."
3: Oh, that means that King Richard Richard has made Robin a knight, hasn't he?
11: That it does. When a king touches a man on the shoulder with his sword, that means he's making him a knight.
3: And that's a great honor, isn't it?
11: Oh, you bet it is.
3: Oh, I'm so glad that King Richard got back to England safely, and it was just because Robin helped him.
11: Yes, you bet it was.
3: And I wonder if the Maid Marian and Robin will be married next week.
11: Well, we'll find that out next week. Now let's turn over the page, and look, here's Roy Rogers.
3: Yes. And Roy and a friend named Brimstone Barlow are pretending to be two outlaws. And they've joined the Sphinx's gang to see if they can find a way to capture the gang.
11: Yes, and inside the old mission, the outlaws' hideout, they've discovered a girl who says her father has been captured by the outlaws. And she also told Roy that her father had said that he'd kill all the outlaws by using his dog.
3: And it looks like his scheme is working, too, because two of the outlaws petted the dog and both those outlaws died. I wonder what the mystery behind all this is.
11: Well, let's read now and see if we can find out. Here we go with Roy Rogers, King of the Cowboys. Yip-fi-oh, now here we go with...

0: Elder.
1: Well, let's read now and see if we can find out. Here we go with Roy Rogers, King of the Cowboys. A yip-fi-o. Now here we go with Roy and Trigger. A yip-fi-o. While the outlaws search the mission for them, Roy and Brimstone, who have captured one of the outlaws, are led into a secret tunnel by the girl. Last picture, top row, Brimstone pulls up a slab out of the floor of the tunnel, revealing steps leading down to a dungeon.
2: Hey, her pop must be more than an inventor if he can kill his enemies with a dog while he's locked up. Well, let's go, Roy.
1: They lower the outlaw down into the dungeon. First picture, bottom row, they find themselves in front of a cell with an iron door. They see a man in it. The girl exclaims,
3: Father!
4: Nancy. Oh, I'm glad I told you about the secret tunnel. The Sphinx plans to kill me because I know too much.
1: Brimstone begins to work on the lock.
2: Hey, let me at that lock. It ain't no problem to a reformed bank robber.
1: Roy says, We'll have you out of here pronto, Mr. Fargo. Third picture, bottom row, Roy unties Mr. Fargo, who says,
4: Oh, I was a fool to let the Sphinx hoodwink me into fixing up this old mission as an outlaw stronghold. He'll pay dearly for this.
1: Last picture, the dog runs into the tunnel. Brimstone kneels as the dog comes to him and says,
2: Hey, look, this pup wants to make friends with me.
1: Mr. Fargo exclaims,
4: Stop! Don't touch that dog!
0: Oh, that's the dog that killed the two outlaws when they petted him.
1: Yes, that's right.
0: I wonder if Brimstone has touched the dog yet.
1: Well, I'm not sure, but if he does, he's apt to die too.
0: About that dog that makes people die when they pet him.
1: Well, now that we've found the girl's father, maybe we'll find the answer to that next week.
0: I hope so.
1: Well, now I'm sure you'd like to see what's happening to Flash Gordon.
0: Oh, I would.
1: Very well, let's go to the very last page of the first section. And here he is, and I'll read Flash in just a moment. But first, here's that nice man again with something interesting to say. Now, here we go again with Puck the Comic Weekly. And on the last page of the first section, Flash Gordon.
0: Magic words for the music, please.
1: Very well, my lady. Rig-a-rig-a-doon-doon, Saskamatash. Let's have music for Heroic Flash. A prisoner of King Stang on the planet Venus, Flash has been sent out to guard Queen Vicky, who is on a mission for the king. When their jet car broke down, they were captured by dragon birds and carried to their nest. Flash drove the birds away, but trapped now on the high mountainside cave, they cannot escape. And now Flash sees the dragon birds returning. He waits until the first wave of flying monsters is almost upon him. Then he squeezes the trigger and looses a rapid succession of blasts. Bird after bird is shot down. Finally, those who are following turn in fear and fly away. And Flash and Queen Vicky are safe for a while. But they face a new menace, the bitter cold of the Venusian hills. Flash aims his gun at the rocks and pulls the trigger. Last picture, top row, he says. These rocks are rich in magnesium. See, Vicky? We've got a fire going already. Meantime, first picture, bottom row, Stang, the Earthman who has become King of Venus, is cruising above the fog-swept forest searching for his lost Queen Vicky. Suddenly, far below, he spots a series of smoke puffs and wheels his craft toward their source. Vicky is the first to see Stang's plane approaching. Fearful that the tyrannical king will mistakenly suspect her of trying to help Flash escape from Venus, she hits upon a diabolical scheme. Last picture, as Stang's plane alights. Vicky snatches the flame gun from Flash's holster and to his astonishment cries out,
5: Arrest this insolent slave, Your Majesty. He tried to kidnap me.
0: Well, that was an awfully mean trick to play on Flash after he'd saved her life.
1: Yes, it was.
0: Do you think Flash will be able to make King Stang believe that Vicky's telling a lie?
1: We'll find that out next week. Now it's time to pick up the second section of Puck the Comic Weekly.
0: Oh, and there's Dagwood and Blondie.
1: Yes, and here we go with Dagwood and Blondie. Ramafu, ramafum, zim zam zombie. Conjure me music for Dagwood and Blondie. Dagwood comes.

0: into the house and tells his daughter, Cookie,
1: I've had the hiccups all day at the office, and I can't get rid of them.
0: Cookie says,
2: Mama and Mrs. Woodley are downtown together shopping.
1: Bring me a glass of water quick, Cookie.
0: Last picture, top row, Dagwood is standing on his head, trying to stop his hiccups. Cookie kneels before him and holds out a glass of water.
2: Now, drink this water while you're standing on your head.
0: Dagwood tries to drink the water upside down. First picture, second row, the door opens, and Herb Woodley, Dagwood's neighbor, comes in.
2: Daddy has the hiccups and can't get rid of them, Mr. Woodley.
1: Oh, Herb.
0: Yes, I know it. I heard him all the way next door. Herb picks Dagwood up, and carrying him on his shoulder, staggers upstairs with him. Oh, bring me a banana, Cookie. I'll give him my kill or cure treatment. Last picture, second row. Herb has Dagwood in the bathtub and has just finished peeling a banana.
3: Now, eat this banana underwater while I hold your head down for 2 minutes.
0: Dagwood eats the banana underwater while Herb holds him down. First picture, third row, Herb says,
3: I'll keep him down for 3 minutes to make sure.
0: Herb, of course, is sure the banana and the 3-minute cure is going to be a success, so he lets Dagwood come up. Dagwood takes one look at Herb and goes, and Herb goes. Last picture, third row, Cookie sticks her head in the bathroom.
2: Mama and Mrs. Woodley came home and they want you to come down and see their new hat.
0: First picture, bottom row, Dagwood and Herb come into the living room. Dagwood, of course, still hiccuping. Dagwood takes one look at Blondie's hat, and instead of going, he goes. Herb takes one look at his wife's hat, and instead of going, he goes. And Dagwood picks Herb up and carries him upstairs. Dagwood says to Cookie,
1: Mama's hat cured my hiccups, but Mrs. Woodley's hat gave them to Mr. Woodley.
0: Dagwood takes Herb in the bathroom, rips his clothes off, dumps him in the bathtub, peels a banana, pops it in Herb's mouth, and pushes him into the water. And last picture, Dagwood holds Herb under the water, looks at the alarm clock, and says,
1: I'll give him 10 minutes to make sure.
2: Wasn't that funny? Herb tries everything to cure Dagwood's hiccups and nothing works.
0: Then Dagwood sees the hat Blondie has bought and his hiccups go away.
2: And Herb sees the hat that his wife has bought and he gets the hiccups.
0: Well, it is a kind of a homely hat, isn't it?
4: Yes, but Dagwood is keeping Herb under the water for 10 minutes. Herb might drown. No one should stay under the water more than half a minute.
0: No, they shouldn't. No more than half a minute. And I'm glad you mentioned that because we don't want anybody playing carelessly with water.
4: And children should never play in water if their parents are not there with them.
0: That's good advice, and I hope everybody remembers that. Well, now it's time for Dick's Adventures, so let's go to the very last page of the Comic Weekly, the last page.
4: And here he is. And you remember that Dick is in the early days of America's history.
0: Yes, the year 1814, when the British and the Americans were at war with each other.
4: And Dick and a man named Dr. Beans have been captured by the British, and they're prisoners on board one of the British ships.
0: But Francis Scott Key, the man who wrote the Star-Spangled Banner, our national anthem, had asked President Madison last week for permission to go to the British under a flag of truce to arrange for an exchange of prisoners.
4: Yes, and he said something about a doctor who'd been captured by the British. And I wonder if that doctor that he wants to get away from the British is the same doctor who's with Dick.
0: Well, let's read now and find out. Here we go with Dick's Adventures. Say the magic words with me. Riggity-pack-a-zack-a-zick. That's the music for Adventurous Dick.

0: On board the British man of war, Dick sees the American ship flying a flag of truce approaching. As he looks carefully, last picture top row, he can see that there are several American Army officers on board the ship. Dick doesn't know that these officers are coming to seek for an exchange of prisoners that each army has captured from the other. First picture, second row, Dr. Bean says to Dick,
1: "Why, that tall man is named Francis Scott Key, a brilliant lawyer."
0: But Dick pays little attention to the name. And last picture, second row, before anyone can stop him, Dick is shouting to the true ship,
2: "Go back! They're going to attack Baltimore tonight! Warn our people!
3: Shut that boy up!"
0: First picture, bottom row, a British sailor nearby comes at Dick and knocks him out.
2: There. Surround the Yankee ship! Capture it! Don't let it escape!
0: Last picture, the true ship, possessor of a dangerous secret now, is circled by bristling enemy guns. It came to exchange prisoners, and now it and its men are suddenly prisoners themselves.
4: Oh, my goodness. Why did Dick shout like that? Francis Scott Key might have got Dick free from the British.
0: Yes, he might have. Dick, who had heard, though, that the British were going to attack Baltimore, thought he might be able to warn the Americans so they'd have time to prepare for the attack.
4: Yes, but Dick should have known that the British outnumbered them.
0: Well, I'm afraid Dick forgot that in his eagerness to help.
4: Yes, I'm afraid he forgot it, but now what'll happen to the Americans, I wonder?
0: Well, we'll have to wait until next week to find that out. But now look, underneath Dick's adventures, there's Rusty Riley.
4: Oh, yes, and I've been worried about him because Rusty's run away from his friends, Tex and Pete, because Rusty heard that his uncle's coming to Milestone Farm and he might try to get him away.
0: And Rusty's uncle is a mean, mean man. And he's threatened to cause harm to Rusty if Rusty doesn't help him in his evil schemes.
4: But we know that Rusty's hiding in one of the carnival trucks, and in this truck was his friend Stovepipe. But Stovepipe doesn't know that Rusty is in the truck.
0: No, because Rusty's in the back of the truck, and Stovepipe's in the cab of the truck with the driver. Well, maybe, though, today, Stovepipe will discover that Rusty is hiding in the truck.
4: I hope so, because then Rusty will be with a good friend instead of the cruel, cruel world all by himself.
0: Well, let's read now and find out if it happens that way. Here we go with Rusty Riley. Gallop and run till the road is dusty. Give us music for his horse and Rusty. Rusty's friend Tex has gone to the carnival trying to find Rusty, but he's been told that Rusty's not been around and that the company is moving on to another town. Now, at that very moment, in one of the carnival trucks, many miles away on the highway, Stovepipe, the man who had helped Rusty, is saying to the driver,
5: "I am now quite convinced that I heard a dog bark back in the truck."
0: The truck driver replies,
6: "Yeah, I thought so myself for a minute, but it just couldn't be."
0: Inside the truck, last picture top row, Rusty says to his dog, Flip.
7: "Hey, Flip, I think they heard you. Keep quiet now, because we sure don't want to get put off way out here on the highway."
0: First picture, bottom row, Stovepipe says,
5: It's a long pull to Brownsdale. I could be persuaded to partake of a small snack."
6: "Yeah, a little java and a piece of pie sounds good. Okay, I'll pull into the next beanery."
0: At that moment, they see a diner just ahead. The driver pulls in. He gets out, and Stovepipe, getting out, says to the driver,
5: I'll join you in a minute, my friend. But first, I want to satisfy myself that there's no dog in that truck."
6: "That's a screwy idea, but all right, go ahead, look."
0: Stovepipe goes around to the rear of the truck and opens the truck door. And there sees Rusty and Flip looking quite frightened.
5: "My dear young friend, how do you explain your presence in this vehicle? Are you absconding or merely traveling?"
7: "Oh, please don't give me away, Mr. Stovepipe. I've just got to go along. I'll explain everything later."
0: Last picture, Stovepipe comes into the diner and seeing the driver having a cup of coffee says,
5: "Ah, yes, yes, yes. You were quite right. It must have been my imagination. Miss, let me have 6 hamburgers on rye."
0: The driver exclaims,
6: 6? Is that your idea of a snack?"
4: Oh,
0: looks as though Rusty is going to have Stovepipe helping him again.
4: Oh, I'm so glad that Stovepipe didn't tell the driver that Rusty was in the truck. But I wonder if Stovepipe will let Tex know that Rusty's all right.
0: Well, we'll find out about that next week. Now, that's all the time I have. But before I go, I want to tell you that I'm going to have a special announcement for everybody next week.
4: A special announcement? Will it be a surprise?
0: A wonderful surprise. So just because you have a wonderful Christmas, don't forget to listen in to the Comic Weekly next week to hear what this surprise is. You'll all love it as much as anything that has ever happened on the Comic Weekly.
4: Oh, I wouldn't miss it for anything.
0: And now let's wish everybody a Merry Christmas. Merry Christmas, everybody! Now, that's all the time I have. But before I go, here's that nice fellow with some more interesting information. Well, honey, and all you boys and girls, I gotta go now.
4: All right, Mr. Comic Weekly Man, but I'll be waiting for you next week.
0: Okay, that's a date. And a date with all you boys and girls. Be sure to meet me with our little friend, Miss Honey, next week when I read Puck the Comic Weekly. For I'm the Comic Weekly Man, the jolly Comic Weekly Man. I'll be back to read the funnies to you happy boys and honeys. Don't forget, boys and girls, see you all next week. Your friend, the Comic Weekly Man.

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0: styles in crime and seasons for them, too. Some predominate the arrest records of the nation in summer, others in winter. As a general rule, warm weather sees crimes against the person, while winter brings crimes against property. In addition, there are crimes that go out of fashion, like the stealing of horses or the badger game. But some acts of lawlessness resist the ages and remain a source of work for law enforcement agencies throughout the years. Such a crime is hijacking. While the word itself is comparatively new, dating back to the days of Prohibition, the crime is as old as our history. There is a record, for instance, in the annals of early New York, long before the Revolution, which shows that one of the prevalent crimes was the robbing of Indians as they were making their way into the city with goods. The robberies grew to such proportions, as a matter of fact, that the citizens banded together and appointed what they called a rattle watch, a small band of men who protected the Indians and who came to protect other citizens later. That rattle watch was one of the very first organized police departments in the nation. And while it cut down the number of hijackings, it could not obliterate the crime entirely. Now, hundreds of years later, hijacking is still with us. And a safe guess is that it will still be with us always, until one thing is changed. When men no longer covet what is their neighbor's, perhaps hijacking and all other crimes will vanish. Until then, remain prepared. Prepared to fight it to the very end. Tonight's file opens in a saloon located in the downtown section of a large eastern city. A small, bespectacled young man is seated at a corner table drinking alone when a friend approaches.
1: Hi, Eddie!
2: Oh, hello, Bert.
1: Well, you alone, kid?
2: Yeah.
1: Mind if I join you?
2: No.
1: What's the matter? You act like you got the downsies, kid.
2: Bert, do me a favor. Don't call me kid.
1: Okay.
2: Let's have a drink.
1: Sure.
3: Waiter?
4: Yeah?
2: Bring me another double. What do you have, Bert?
1: Just a beer.
3: Coming right up.
1: Hey, what's with the doubles? You trying to drown something?
2: Well, yes.
1: What is it?
2: It's my old man, Bert. He treats me like I'm about 10 years old. He won't let me do anything I want to do.
1: Well, what do you want to do?
2: I want to steal something, and all on my own.
1: Well, why don't you?
2: Pop's dead against it. He thinks all thieves are stupid. Be like me, he says. Be a fence. Let the guys who steal work for you. But I don't want to be like him, Bert. I don't want to sit behind a desk all day like a bookkeeper. I want to be a thief. Pop just don't understand.
3: Here's your drinks.
2: Oh, put them down.
3: Right.
1: Say, Eddie.
2: Yeah?
1: You really want to be a thief?
2: Of course I do.
1: You sure this ain't whiskey talking?
2: No.
1: Then I think I got a job for you.
2: What kind?
1: Well, I glommed a valise this afternoon. It's got 2 army uniforms in it.
2: Yeah?
1: I got a job where I can use them uniforms.
2: And you want me to do it with you?
1: Yeah.
2: Hey, Bert, that's swell.
1: Can you work tomorrow night?
2: Can I? Anytime you say.
1: Okay. Meet me here at 7.
2: Sure. Well, here's to you, Bert.
1: Right.
2: And you're giving me this opportunity.
0: The next evening, at the local FBI field office, Special Agent Jim Taylor is seated at his desk when Agent Eric Howard approaches.
5: Hey, Jim. How about some dinner?
6: Oh, sure, Eric.
5: It's 7, you know.
6: Yeah, I just want to finish a report on something that came in a little while ago. Petty larceny thief named Bert Sutter clipped 2 soldiers for the luggage.
5: Where?
6: In front of one of those flop joints down on South Street.
5: Gordon's part of the city.
6: Yeah. Soldiers made positive identification of this Sutter character's picture at headquarters today.
5: How do we fit in?
6: Oh, we're not in on the luggage stealing, but a couple of hours ago, a report came in that 2 men in army uniforms tried to pass themselves off as military police out on Route 11.
5: Oh?
6: They attempted to hijack a truck, but the driver suspected they weren't MPs and got away. He identified Sutter's picture, but he couldn't give us anything on the partner.
5: I assume there's an alarm, huh?
6: Yeah.
5: Well, have you got the Sutter's records?
6: Yeah. Mm-hmm. Here you go. Oh, pardon me right there.
5: Sure.
6: Special Agent Taylor speaking. Yes, Chief. I did? When? Hmm. He's there now? Yeah. Yeah, I'd like to question him. Yes. Thanks very much. Bye. Another report on our phony soldiers.
5: Sutter and his partner?
6: That's right. They just hijacked a truck on the highway near Jackson Springs.
5: Well, there goes our dinner.
6: Yeah. Eric, will you see what you can dig up on Sutter at this end?
5: Okay.
6: I'll go out to Jackson Springs and interview that truck driver.

0: Pop?
1: Huh?
0: Can I see you a minute?
1: I'm busy, son.
0: Yeah, but I want to show you something. Something I did.
1: What? What is it?
0: It's a truck. I stole it.
1: What?
0: I stole a truck, Pop. It's right outside in the garage.
1: Are you serious?
0: Yeah, you can look at it yourself.
2: Well,
0: come on.
1: Did you do this job alone?
0: No, with Bert Sutter.
1: Sutter? That fathead?
0: Oh, you got him all wrong, Pop. He knows his business. He planned the whole job. Go ahead.
1: All right.
0: That's it. Right over there.
1: That big trailer job?
0: Yeah. And it's full of silk.
1: Silk?
0: Yeah, Bert had it spotted for a week.
1: Did you have any trouble?
0: No, sir. We got away clean.
1: Well, yeah. I still
0: here
1: can't
0: it
1: believe it. You know, son, I must confess something to you. The main reason why I never approved of your being a thief was I always felt that, well, that you weren't up to it.
0: But I've proved different, huh?
1: Yes, I guess you did.
0: Huh? There you are. Go ahead in, Pop. Look it over.
2: Okay.
0: I told Bert that you were the only one we'd bring this stuff to. He didn't like that at first, but I told him, after all, Bert, my father's a fence. It'd sure look funny if I stole something and then did business with somebody else. So he said, okay.
2: Hey.
0: Yeah?
1: What did you say this truck was full of?
0: Silk.
1: Silk, huh? For your information, stupid, you hijacked a full truckload of chocolate marshmallow cookies.

0: Morning, Eric.
1: Oh, hi, Jim. Hey, haven't you been to bed?
0: No. I spent the night up at Jackson Springs.
1: Get anything from the truck driver?
0: No, not too much. Oh, he identified Sutter, all right. I got a description of his companion.
1: I went down to that flophouse on South Street, Jim, where the Sutter guy clipped the soldier's bags.
0: Yeah? Dig up anything there?
1: Sutter used to live in the neighborhood at a small hotel. I talked to the clerk. He checked out over a month ago.
0: No forwarding address, I suppose.
1: No, but I did get a little background on him.
0: No?
1: Hijacking's a pretty ambitious step for him, Jim. Up to now, he's been mixed up in petty larceny activity.
0: Well, that's indicated by the way he handled this job.
1: What do you mean?
0: Well, according to the driver, both he and his partner were extremely nervous. What's more, I'm convinced they even held up the wrong truck.
1: Why?
0: Well, their loot was 10,000 cartons of chocolate marshmallow cookies.
1: What?
0: That's right, chocolate marshmallow cookies. Look, Eric, I made up a list of wholesale grocers, caterers, and anyone else who might be able to use a lot of cookies. Let's alert all of them and then hope that Sutter tries to make a sale.

0: Waiter?
1: Yeah? What is it?
0: Bring me another double.
1: Okay. Coming up. Hiya, Eddie boy.
0: Oh, hello, Bert. I was hoping you'd get here a little early. Well, hit me with it, kid.
1: Mm-hmm.
0: Let's see the scratch. The payoff from your old man.
1: There is no payoff.
0: What do you mean?
1: My pop wasn't interested.
0: He didn't want a truckload of silk?
1: Bert, that was a truckload of cookies.
0: What?
1: Chocolate marshmallow cookies. 10,000 cartons of them.
0: Cookies? Are you sure?
1: I've been eating them all morning.
2: Here's your drink.
0: Hey, waiter.
2: Yeah?
0: Bring me a double.
2: Right.
1: Hey, my pop's real sore about this.
0: What's he sore about?
1: Did you ever see 10,000 cartons of chocolate marshmallow cookies? They take up quite a bit of space, Bert.
0: Well, he's a fence, ain't he? Let him find somebody who wants them.
1: I already told him that.
0: Well?
1: He says the only guy who'd want 10,000 cartons of cookies is somebody with 10,000 cartons of tea.
0: Look, if he don't want them, we'll get somebody else to handle them.
1: 10,000 cartons?
0: Well, maybe we can get rid of them a little at a time.
1: That's what I was trying to do when I ate them. That's an awful lot of cookies.
2: Here's your drink.
0: Thanks.
2: You're welcome.
1: This is a real problem, Bert. My pop says we got to get him out of the garage by tomorrow. What do we do?
0: Oh, stop worrying. Just leave everything to me. I'll get the truck out of there. And I'll get rid of the cookies, even if I have to throw them in the river.

0: Pop.
1: What is it?
0: Can I see you a minute?
1: What do you want?
0: Well, it's about those cookies.
1: Don't mention those.
0: They're gone, Pop.
1: Huh?
0: Bert Sutter took them out of here, truck and all.
1: Are you sure?
0: Yes.
1: Well, that's a relief.
0: Sorry to interrupt your work.
1: Oh, wait a minute. I want to have a talk with you. Sit down.
0: Yes, sir.
1: Now, I hope that you gained something from this experience. You see, son, the truth of the matter is I wish you could steal. If you did it successfully, look how much easier it would be for me. You could steal, I could fence the stuff. We could keep the money in the family.
0: Well, Pop, I could try it again.
1: No, no, no, you've had it, boy. Now, my advice is that you make the best of what you got right here.
0: You mean being a fence?
1: That's right. And I can tell you right now, son, it's a business you need never be ashamed of. It takes just as much talent as any other line. I'll give you an example. I bought a truckload of electric blankets last July. Nobody needed blankets then. I paid $5 a piece for them. Now it's wintertime. I sold them yesterday to Harry Jenkins for $20. A profit of $15 a blanket. Now, is that a bad deal?
0: No, sir.
1: Well, there's lots of things about this business that would appeal to you if you'd only get interested. And don't feel badly about the other thing. Some people just can't be thieves. You're one of them. It's nothing against you. It's like some people can't swim. You understand?
0: Yes, sir.
1: Now, run along. I've got work here to do.
0: Yes, sir.
1: Hello. Hi, Harry. Huh? What? Well, that can't be. Yeah. Yes, I see. Look, I'll call you back. Eddie!
2: Yeah?
1: Come here.
2: What is it?
1: That was the guy who bought the blankets. Blankets I kept for 6 months till I could make a profit on them. I get paid, I deliver them, and what happens? You ruin the whole deal.
2: Me, Pop? What do you mean?
1: He paid me for electric blankets, and he winds up with a truckload of chocolate marshmallow cookies.

0: We will return in just a moment to tonight's exciting case from the official files of your FBI. Now a quick interview with a man who's looking as pleased as if he's just heard that his ticket won a sweepstakes. Tom, I hear you discovered how to get rid of a 10-year worry in 10 minutes flat.
1: Well, that's true, Mr. Keating. And all it cost me to do that was a penny postcard. I wrote to an Equitable representative and asked him for the fact-finding chart for fathers and mothers.
0: Before we go any further, Tom, let me tell our audience just what this fact-finding chart is. It was created by the Equitable Society to answer a question that most fathers ask themselves again and again. That question is, if I die before my children have finished high school, what happens? How much money will my wife need to take care of those kids properly?
1: I guess every father who really loves his family knows how that thought haunts you.
0: But once a man gets hold of this fact-finding chart for fathers and mothers, his haunted days are over. It gives you a sound and reliable basis for figuring up the minimum income your family would need to carry on without you. Every item, food, rent, clothes, amusements, and so on, is provided for. And every step of the way is made clear by simple, easy-to-understand pictures.
1: Well, after my wife and I filled in the chart, it turned out that I'd been worrying over a problem that wasn't really too hard to lick. With my Social Security and the life insurance I already owned, only a moderate amount of additional insurance protection was necessary. My Equitable representative worked out the whole thing for me.
0: Just one thing more, Tom. How much did you pay for the fact-finding chart?
1: Pay? Why, it was free.
0: Yes. This chart is just one of many services available from the Equitable Life Assurance Society. It costs you nothing and does not obligate you in any way. Just drop a hint to any representative of the Equitable Society, and he'll be glad to see that you get a copy. Or send a postcard, care of this ABC station, to the Equitable Life Assurance Society.
1: That's spelled EQUITABLE.
0: The Equitable Life Assurance Society of the United States. And now back to the FBI file, The Blundering Felons.

0: The relationship between Eddie Tretton and his father in tonight's case from the files of your FBI is not a caricature, however much it may seem so to you who are law-abiding, decent citizens. These people see nothing wrong in a young man's aspirations to be a thief, nor in trying to raise a boy to live a life of crime. They see nothing wrong in it because to them, that is not abnormal living. Their entire lives are surrounded by every kind of criminal behavior. And because it is all they know, it seems right to them. Their basic belief is that only the fit deserve to survive. And by the fit, they mean those who can steal without being caught. To have these people as fellow members of society is bad enough. But even worse is the attitude of too many citizens toward them. For there are those who look upon these hoodlums as romantic and courageous. Your FBI cannot comment upon the romantic part, for that happens to be a matter of personal taste and preference. But every member of the Federal Bureau of Investigation can tell you, without fear of contradiction, that the courage of any criminal is made of metal. Metal in the shape of a gun. Take that away from him and watch the magic transformation. The snarling hoodlum with murder in his eyes becomes a cringing beggar, pleading for the one thing he never gave away in his career as a criminal. A thing called mercy. Tonight's file continues at the local FBI field office.
1: Police headquarters just called, Eric. They found the stolen truck.
2: Oh? Where?
1: Out on the Post Road, near the Pearl River Bridge.
2: What about the cookies?
1: No, they were gone.
2: I don't imagine they were sold, Jim.
1: No, not that quickly. My guess is Sutter stashed them away someplace upstate before he abandoned the truck.
2: What do you base that on?
1: Well, the police told me the truck was in an accident last night on the Post Road. It sideswiped a car and then kept on going. The driver of the car reported the truck's license number. It was heading north then, away from town. Well, when it was found 3 hours later, it was headed back in this direction.
2: So you think they went north to get rid of the cookies?
1: Yeah. And that localizes the hiding place to somewhere within an hour and a half's driving radius.
2: That could be a long way, Jim.
1: No, not in that truck, Eric. There was a governor on the motor. It couldn't hit any better than 30.
2: Oh.
1: Wait here, will you? See if any word comes in on the Sutter alarm.
2: Okay.
1: I'm going up and take a look at that truck.

0: I've been looking all over for you.
1: Will you quit yelling? This is a pool room, not a ballpark. Trying out these bank shots.
0: Bert, I've got to talk to you.
1: What about?
0: You took the wrong stuff. You took a load of blankets. And the guy who was supposed to get the blankets has now got the cookies.
1: Well, how could that happen?
0: I don't know, but it did.
1: I took a big red truck.
0: They were both in big red trucks. You took the wrong one.
1: Oh.
0: Now I'm in an awful jam. My old man's kicked me out.
1: What for?
0: What for? Because the blankets are at the bottom of the river.
1: Now, where'd you get that idea?
0: You told me that's what you were going to do with them.
1: I said I'd throw them in the river if I had to. Well, I didn't have to.
0: You mean...
1: I mean they're okay. I stashed them in a barn upstate.
0: Honest, Bert?
1: Yes. A friend of mine's got a farm up there. He let me use the joint.
0: Gee, that's wonderful. Let's go up there right now.
1: Wait a minute. What's your hurry?
0: I got to get squared with Pop. The guy he delivered the cookies to is really sore. He said he's going to bring them back and make Pop eat every one of them.
1: Well, now, wait a minute. Going up there ain't that easy, kid.
0: What do you mean?
1: I did dump the truck.
0: In the river?
1: No, I left it on the highway. But the cops must have got it by now.
0: Well, I'll get another truck.
1: Where?
0: From my Pop's garage.
1: I thought he threw you out.
0: I'll sneak one. We've got to get that stuff back. Come on, Bert.
1: Well, okay.
0: Boy, if I ever get this mess straightened out, I'll tell you one thing. I'm going to work for my Pop, and that's all. Being a thief is too much trouble.

0: Hi, Eric.
1: Oh, hello, Jim.
0: The lab called me.
1: Not since I came in. How'd you make out?
0: Oh, I'll know more when I hear from the lab. I examined the truck pretty thoroughly. Found some prints on the door handle. They turned out to be Sutter's. I got some others, too, that are being checked.
1: Is that what you're waiting to hear from the lab?
0: Oh, no, I sent them some mud, some red mud. It was on the inside of the tires on the truck.
1: That means the truck left the highway someplace. Probably to get rid of the cookies.
0: Yeah, pardon me, Arthur.
1: Yeah.
0: Special Agent Taylor speaking. Oh, hello, Jack. It is? Where? Oh, wait a minute. Let me write that down. Okay, go ahead. Yeah. I got it. What? Yeah, I know the section. Thanks very much, Jack. That was the report from the petrographic section of the lab.
1: Report on the mud?
0: Yeah, they gave it a thorough examination. It appears to match earth from a section about 2.5 miles east of Centerville.
1: That would be right off the post road.
0: Right. Come on, Eric. Let's get up there.

0: Larrick, we're certainly getting cooperation.
1: From the chief of police?
0: From every man on the Centerville force. They're doing what amounts to a house-to-house check.
1: Good.
0: Here, take a look at this map. This is the countryside surrounding Centerville. Wherever you see a circle, there's an average of five or more farmhouses.
1: Yeah.
0: Now, each deputy is covering two of the circled areas. They plan to interview every farmer and check in as soon as they find anything that's at all suspicious.
1: Jim, how long will this coverage take?
0: Well, let's see. The men started it, an hour ago. Chief figures they can visit every area before it gets dark. I'll get it, Eric.
2: Okay.
0: Taylor speaking. Yes, Chief. He did? Well, how long ago was that? Yeah. What? No, I don't think you should. Well, I'll explain that to you. Yes, we'll come right into your office. That was our break, Eric. Come on.
1: What happened?
0: Chief said one of his deputies called in. He's located the cookies. They're in a barn about 3 miles east of here. Go ahead.
1: Right.
0: That's not all. As the deputy was leaving the property to call in, he reported two men pulled up to the barn in a truck.
1: Well, let's get them.
0: I don't think we should, Eric. I believe they should be allowed to get away.
1: Why?
0: I'll tell you why when we get to the chief's office.

0: That's the garage right there.
1: I know.
0: When you get to the door, blow the horn 3 times. Somebody'll open up.
1: Mm-hmm.
0: I kind of hope my father isn't there.
1: Why?
0: Well, I'd rather get this stuff all unpacked and let him see that it's really the blankets this time. Somebody should put his head out of that little window. Oh, there he is. It's me, Charlie.
2: Roy.
0: Okay, Bert, you can drive right in.
1: Swell.
0: I guess you can leave it right here.
1: Okay.
0: Let's get out and unload, huh?
1: Sure.
3: Eddie, what is this?
0: Oh, hello, Pop.
1: Hi, Mr. Trenton.
3: What are you doing with my truck?
1: We went to pick something up.
3: What have you got this time? Waffles?
0: No, Pop, we brought back the blankets.
1: Huh? That's right, Mr. Trenton. You'll find every one of them in the back of that truck.
3: I don't believe it.
1: Well, let me open up and show you.
0: I wanted to surprise you, Pop. I wanted to have them all unpacked and out before you got here.
3: I'll be surprised enough if they're here.
1: There.
0: You see, Pop? See what those cartons say? Blankets.
3: Yeah, it's them all right. Now, the next thing you do is get those crackers out of here.
1: Cookies, Mr. Trenton.
3: Whatever they are, get them out. Start moving.
4: Don't bother moving any of you.
3: Huh?
4: Throw the cuffs on all of them, Eric.
5: Right, Jim.
3: Are you cops?
4: We're special agents of the FBI.
1: Look, mister, I got nothing to do with this outfit.
4: We have evidence that contradicts that, Sutter. You're coming down to headquarters with them and all the loot.

Pop Trenton, his son Eddie, and Bert Sutter were tried on the charge of larceny from interstate shipment. All three were convicted and sentenced to long terms in a federal penitentiary. The phone call which Special Agent Taylor received told him that the truck had been spotted. The truck containing stolen property and two wanted criminals. Special Agent Taylor's decision not to seize the truck and make the arrest was not a hasty one, for it was in line with the policy of the Federal Bureau of Investigation. That policy is based on patience, on waiting for the small fry to lead the way so that the more important criminals can be apprehended, for only in that way is any real advance possible in the war against crime. Underlings like Bert Sutter can be replaced by criminal syndicates with no trouble, but the arrest and conviction of offense seriously hampers the work of any illicit organization. There may be times when such a policy of watchful waiting may seem to allow criminals to ply their trade without hindrance, but over the years, which is the only way the results of any policy can be viewed, that patience has resulted in the capture of thousands of high-ranking lawbreakers, thousands who now form part of our tremendous prison population. And so, another case from the files of the Federal Bureau of Investigation was closed. Closed because of hard work by two special agents, by the staff of the laboratory, and also by the local police. Cooperation which daily pays off in greater protection for every decent citizen.

0: In just a moment, you will hear about next week's exciting case from the files of your FBI. But first, a few words from our Equitable Society representative on the fact-finding chart for fathers and mothers.
1: Folks, I simply want to remind you that this fact-finding chart for fathers and mothers is just the opposite of hard to get. There are 8,000 of us Equitable Society representatives in this country, and any one of us will be glad to see that you get a copy. 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
2: Next week, we will dramatize another case from the files of the Federal Bureau of Investigation. A terse account of the operations of a highly organized gang of thieves. Its subject, grand larceny. Its title, The Waterfront Stick-Up.
0: The incidents used in tonight's Equitable Life Assurance Society's broadcast are adapted from the files of the Federal Bureau of Investigation. However, all names used are fictitious, and any similarity thereof to the names of persons living or dead is accidental. Tonight, the music was composed and conducted by Frederick Steiner. The author was Jerry D. Lewis. Your narrator was William Woodson, and Special Agent Taylor was played by Stacey Harris. Others in the cast were Parley Bear, Ed Begley, J.C. Flippin, Louis Jean Height, and Tony Hughes. This is Your FBI is a Jerry Devine production. This is Larry Keating speaking for the Equitable Life Assurance Society of the United States and the Equitable Society's representative in your community, and inviting you to tune in again next week at this same time when the Equitable Life Assurance Society will bring you another thrilling story from the files of the Federal Bureau of Investigation. The Waterfront Stick-Ups on This Is Your FBI.
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11: Proceeding by plane to Hanoi, a town in French Indochina, Terry Lee and Pat Ryan discovered many large wooden cases marked farm implements and addressed to Baron de Plexus Plantation. They were being shipped on the same train that was taking them to the interior town of Leocai. The shipment was guarded by a man with a scar on his jaw, a tough customer, it appeared. In today's transcribed adventure, we'll join Pat and Terry aboard the train. Terry and the Pirates is brought to you by the makers of Libby's Tomato Juice, one of Libby's 100 famous foods. Right now, it's the duty of every good American to keep strong and fit. 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So now more than ever, it's a duty to eat the right things. And with Libby's Tomato Juice, that duty becomes a pleasure. This tomato juice is so grand-tasting, so rich in glorious red ripe tomato flavor, that you'll want to have it plenty often, and you should. Because Libby's Tomato Juice is a swell source of needed vitamins. I'll bet you've heard how important vitamin C is, and also vitamin A. Well, Libby's Tomato Juice is an excellent source of both those vitamins. And it also contains vitamins B1 and G. Now, all those vitamins are good reasons why you ought to drink Libby's Tomato Juice. And its super delicious flavor makes drinking it a treat. So ask your mother to get this keen-tasting juice that has so much to contribute. Libby's Tomato Juice. Your whole family will go for it. Mother will find that keeping a few cans always chilling in the icebox is a popular idea. And then you can have a big cold glass full whenever you want it, with meals or between meals. Remind Mother tonight to put Libby's Tomato Juice on her grocery list tomorrow. Libby's is spelled L-I-B-B-Y-S. And now, Terry and the Pirates. Let's get aboard the heavily laden freight train as it moves off toward the mountains, as it moves off toward the mountains and jungles of the Indochina border country. There is only one passenger coach, and that is cut down to one compartment big enough to accommodate four people. Pat Ryan and Terry are seated there, gazing silently out at the green tropical growth that crowds close to the single line track.
12: Golly, I could stretch out and take a nap if it wasn't for one thing.
13: Well, I could do the same if it wasn't for several things.
14: You're thinking about Dylan Kane and why he disappeared from the Smythe Heatherstone plantation?
13: That's one thing. But what's in the crates this train is hauling to the Plexus plantation? That's what I'd like to know.
14: Well, maybe we'll find out when we get to Leocai. Stuff will be dumped off there and taken to the Plexus place.
13: Yeah. And I'm wondering about the only other passenger on this train, that gangster with a scar on his jaw.
14: Yeah, same here. You know, he's going to be sore at us after that trick we pulled on him back at the Hanoi station.
13: Served him right, the big hoodlum. When we said we were special nationality inspectors and made him take his shirt off because he might be a brubbing Canadian spy, I could hardly keep a straight face.
14: Yeah. But just the same, Pat, Scarface is a dangerous man.
13: Any man with a gun is dangerous, Terry.
14: I wonder where he is.
13: Well, he'll have to come in here sooner or later unless he wants to ride back there in a freight car with his precious farm implements. I wonder if he knows he's working for the Dragon Lady.
14: No, I'd say he doesn't know. He must think the top boss is Duplexus. I doubt if he's even heard of the Dragon Lady.
13: That's about right. Well, if he's going to come in here and make trouble, we may as well have it over with.
14: He looks like a bruiser, Pat.
13: The bigger they are, the harder they fall.
14: Sure, but sometimes they don't fall so easy. And that fella has a gun in his pocket, like you said.
13: Well, let's not borrow trouble. I'd hate to arrive at the Smythe Heatherstone looking like a first aid victim. That's no way for a new plantation manager to start his job.
14: Wouldn't help you much, that's a cinch.
13: Besides, I'd like to look fresh and healthy so I could start finding out what's become of Dillon Kane.
14: Well, we won't be fresh and healthy unless we eat.
13: There's no diner on this junk line, Terry. We're lucky to have these passenger seats, the only ones on the train. We'll have to share this space with that roughneck if he wants to come in.
14: Never mind about the diner. Look here.
13: So what's in that package? Food?
14: Yep, enough for a half dozen people. Found a shanty near the Hanoi station. They made up some sandwiches and stuff, and, well, I thought we might be hungry.
13: Oh, bless your funny little heart. You're wonderful.
14: Thanks.
13: Just using the head?
14: No, that's using the stomach. So, if you don't mind the picnic lunch effect, we can sit here and grab a bite.
13: Oh, fine. Let's see. How about fresh water? There must be a tank at one end of this car up near the engine. I'll dig up a couple of glasses and...
14: Well, what's the matter? What are you...
13: I think somebody's outside the door listening. Now, look, I'll jerk the door open quickly and we'll see if...
14: Okay.
13: Well, say, I could sit here and eat all the food myself. Say, I'm sorry. I didn't mean to open the door so quickly.
14: Oh, are you hurt, mister?
9: What's the idea? What's the idea? Who pushed me?
13: I guess the train lurched and you fell against the door. It's too bad. You better sit down and get your wind back.
9: Yeah, well, I was coming in here anyway. Conductor said this was the only place on a train for passengers. What are you boys doing here?
13: Well, just watching the sunshine. Oh, here. This is your hat.
9: Yeah.
13: We're going to eat lunch. Care to join us?
14: Yeah, sure. We have plenty of food. Here, have a chicken leg. Go ahead. You must be hungry, too.
9: Don't mind if I do. Thanks. Sorry I've been so tough with you lads, but I got a job to do. Who are you, anyhow?
13: Oh, just a little expedition to the plantation hill country. Going to dig up a few facts.
9: Oh, some of them science guys, eh? Well, I wouldn't know nothing about that book learning stuff.
13: Maybe not, but you're smart in other ways. You managed to get out of the United States in time to beat that safe-cracking rap in San Francisco, even though they did find your gun with your fingerprints on it.
9: Cops, huh? You've been trailing me, I know it. You see this? You won't take me back no place. I'll shoot the first one of you to
13: surprise. Sit down, fella. Use that thing you call your head.

0: back no place. I'll shoot the first one here to try.
1: Sit down, fella. Use that thing you call your head. Put that widowmaker away.
0: You can't pull another trick on me, buddy, and this time
1: I'm... Listen, even if we were police, we couldn't do you any harm here in Indochina.
0: Yeah. Well, I guess that's so.
2: Of course it is. Relax, mister.
0: Yeah, but you, big boy, how did you know so much about me?
1: Oh, just little old Sherlock, that's me. Simple. I knew you were a safe cracker because the fingers of your right hand have been sanded down. They were raw. Next, you have a new hat with a San Francisco label indicating you recently came from there. Your right hand fingers have also been burned with acid to destroy fingerprints. You're not a well-educated crook, hence I figured you was a safe cracker.
0: Well, say now, you've certainly been observing me.
1: You also left fingerprints on your gun, which I judge was lost.
2: Well, how do you figure that, Pat?
1: Well, that shoulder holster is for a .32 caliber automatic, and this man is toting a Luger, which is much too large. Simple, isn't it, Slugger Dunn?
0: Hey, hold on. Wait a second, chump. How did you know my name?
1: Because you have it tattooed on the back of your hand. Must have been done when you first became a fighter. That flat nose and bad ear tell me you've been in the prize ring. Any more questions, my dear Watson?
2: Is that all true, Mr. Dunn?
0: The guy's got me dead to rights. Say, this is better than getting your fortune told. You know any more about me, Slicker?
1: Oh, I don't want to bore you, Slugger.
0: Go on, this trip would be a pain in the neck if you guys hadn't been along.
1: Okay. You came to China down on your luck. You eventually met a man who knew a man who was able to get a nice job lined up for you.
0: You're killing me, pal. I don't know how you do it, but you're right on a button so far. Go on.
1: Your job was to pick up, let us say, airplane parts labeled farm implements at Irrawaddy and take them by plane to Hanoi. Then you take them up this railroad to the Deplexus plantation.
0: Give me more. I'm eating it up. You got my number, but I still don't catch on.
1: Well, there isn't any more. You've been on the job to see that casual passengers like myself or my friend here don't snoop around and see what's inside the wooden boxes.
2: Golly, Pat, I didn't know you could tell so much about a fella.
0: Your pal is a smarty pants, all right. What else can you tell me?
1: No, nothing much to tell, Slugger. But I can make a prediction.
0: Huh? Well, what's that? What's
1: a prediction?
0: That? Yeah, what is that?
1: That's sort of looking ahead, looking into the future.
0: Say, now, this ought to be good. Go ahead, shoot.
1: Now, just remember what I say. You're going to get yourself in a bad spot, and very soon, too.
0: With the cops?
1: I don't know. But you can run up against some very dangerous people in this part of the world, and you haven't the brains or the understanding of conditions over here to help you. You'll wish you'd joined another outfit, and you'd better start thinking about that right now.
0: I don't get what you mean, pal.
1: Well, never mind. Let's skip it for now.
0: Well, I'll keep your little tip under my hat, buddy.
2: Say, Pat, the train's stopping. This must be a station or something. Look, let's get out and stretch our legs. We can eat outside on the station platform if the train stays here long enough.
1: That suits me. Got up for lunch. Come along, Slugger. It's a lot more pleasant outside on solid ground.
2: Come on, let's wander down the platform a bit so a Slugger dummy can't hear us.
1: Okay, Terry.
2: But look, Pat, about Slugger Dunn. How did you worm that news out of him that the stuff he was bringing to the Plexus place was airplane parts?
1: I'm not as wonderful as all that. I just took a long shot.
2: I know, but...
1: About the plane parts, it was this way. We knew that the Baron flew directly to his plantation from Irrawaddy. That means he has a landing field in his place, even though it is rough country.
2: Well,
1: why wouldn't it be profitable for the Baron to allow China's invaders to ship airplane parts to his property, which is right on the border? Having a landing field, he could assemble the ships, smuggle the pilots in, and they could fly over the border and bomb China with a base close by. Or am I crazy?
2: Sure, it's not so crazy. And if the Dragon Lady's back of all the deflections does, then it makes sense. Plenty of it.
1: So you see, Terry, if this much is true, then it may link up with April's brother, Dylan Kane.
2: Sure, I see now. Kane may have found out about the airplane parts, maybe threatened to expose the whole business.
1: And so the Deplexus gang got him out of the way to keep him quiet.
2: But if all that was true, why wouldn't Kane go directly to the authorities? He could go secretly. He could tell what he knew and let somebody else raid the Deplexus plantation.
1: I don't know why Kane didn't do just that. Perhaps he was afraid his boss, Smythe Heatherstone, would be involved. There might be any number of reasons.
2: Well, looks like we're getting closer and closer to Leo Kai and closer to a lot of trouble.
1: Yeah. But we've got to find out the secret of Dylan Kane's disappearance.

0: Mr. Plexus is playing a dangerous game, then I'm going to do the same.
1: What's on your mind now?
0: As soon as we get set at Leo Kai, I'm going to send for April Kane.
1: What?
0: Now remember, it's her brother who's gone. And I think with April at the plantation, we may be able to draw the crooks out of hiding.
1: But Pat, you'll be using April for bait. She'll be the bait to lure the DePlexis gang out into the open.
0: Exactly. If they think April is at the plantation to find out about her older brother, they'll try to cover up plenty. And as sure as they do, they'll fall into their own trap.
1: But Pat, don't you see how dangerous...
0: Of course I do. Now, come on, let's get back to the train. We've got plenty to do in the next few days. Is it wise to let little April Kane come to Leo Kai and face the unknown dangers at the plantation, the same dangers that led to the disappearance of her brother? I'll ask you a few more questions in just a moment. For a drink that you'll really go for, a drink that tastes well, makes you feel full of whim and vigor, ask Mother to get Libby's tomato juice. This grand and glorious juice of prize tomatoes gives you lots of vitamins. Vitamins A, B1, C, G. And boy, oh boy, does it taste marvelous. Ask your mother, please, to get some Libby's tomato juice tomorrow, sure. Do you want to help win the war? Then buy United States defense bonds and stamps. Remember, you can get a stamp for just 10 cents. On next Monday's transcribed fairy tale, we're going to be in the plantation village of Leo Kai at the border of Indochina. Perhaps April Kane will arrive. But I wonder who else will be with her. Burma? Connie? Big Stoop? It's going to be an adventure with all the creepy mystery and surprise.
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We had a party last night. It's one of the places in a worse shape. You know how it is. You leave things overnight, takes twice as long to put them right. A bit like forgetting to watch your weight. Still, I watch mine every morning with the Kellogg's Special K breakfast. Fruit juice, black coffee or tea with lemon, a big bowl of Special K, a little milk and sugar, less than 250 calories, the lot. The Weight Watchers breakfast with Kellogg's Special K. The tasty way to help you stay trim.

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1: Darkness has fallen on the Magic Island. Once more, the weird yellow glow of artificial daylight covers the scientific isle of Euclidea in the South Pacific Ocean. Joan Gregory and Jerry Hall returned hours ago to the captive Gregory yacht after a terrifying experience in one of the magnetic elevators, only to find Captain Tex Bradford and Mrs. Gregory are missing from the yacht. A note handed to Jerry by the skipper tells them that Mrs. Gregory and Tex are on a secret mission and to make no move until their return. All is silent on the island. While in the radio cabin of the yacht, Jerry and Joan listen to music from the radio and try to keep themselves cheered up as they wait anxiously for Mrs. Gregory and the captain.
2: I wish they would hurry, Jerry. I'm so worried.
3: Oh, cheer up, Joan. Tex can take care of your mother and himself, too.
2: I know Captain Bradford's a wonderful man, Jerry, and Mother thinks he can accomplish anything. But none of you realize fully the dangers on this horrible island.
3: Well, it won't help them any for us to run around yelling for them. Just sit still like this note said and listen to the music. Well, it's a good thing old G-47 didn't stop our incoming radio beam, anyway.
2: I like this music, Jerry. It's coming from one of your Hollywood radio stations, is it not?
3: Yeah, and those guys are real hillbillies, too.
2: What does it mean, this hillbilly? Are they all men from the hills? All with the name William?
3: Now look, there's so many things you don't know that I don't know where to start teaching you. Do you like the music or don't you?
2: Oh, yes, Jerry. I enjoy it thoroughly.
3: Well, then sit still and listen to it.
2: Stop it, Jerry. Stop that music.
3: Okay. There you are now. I'll hold it there, and you go ahead and talk while I listen
2: to it. No, stop it. Stop it, please, Jerry.
3: Okay. Hold everything.
2: Oh, I'm sorry to be so much trouble to you, Jerry, but I'm so nervous. And you also are nervous, Jerry.
3: Oh, nothing of the kind. I'm just as steady as a rock.
2: Then why are you chewing that lead pencil up?
3: Never mind me. You just sit still and quit worrying. It'll be along in a minute. I'd better leave this radio open on Johnson's wavelength, I guess.
2: Jerry, do you know all about my mother and Captain Bradford? I mean about all the mysterious things they do all over the world, and how they can have ships belonging to many countries helping them. So many things. Do you know about that, Jerry?
3: No. And Mrs. Gregory made me promise I wouldn't ask her any more about it. But we'll find out someday. Hey, now where are you going?
2: I was just going to look out over the island and see
3: it. No, you're not. Get away from that door. Now, what did I tell you? Didn't it say in the note for us to act just as if your mother and the captain were here on the yacht with us?
2: Oh, I'm sorry, Jerry, but I get so worried.
3: Well, so do I. But you'll get over there. Get over there and sit down. Go on, I said. Sit down.
2: Why, Jerry, you're wonderful when you speak like that. So commanding and masterful.
3: Oh, all us men are like that. We don't expect much from you women. And, of course, I'm 16 and you're only 15. Makes a lot of difference.
2: Oh, I'm sure it does, Jerry.
3: I wish they'd hurry, though. That yellow light is all over the island. And if they haven't got any of those strict glasses, they might get lost.
2: I think they would not be allowed to have the glasses. But they should be able to find their way back to the glare of the yacht lights.
3: Hey, quiet. Listen.
2: Why, what is it?
3: Shh. Quiet, I said. Listen.
2: Someone's coming along the deck.
3: Sit still. We don't want to act too anxious.
2: Oh, Mother.
4: John, my dear.
3: Boy, am I glad to see you folks.
5: Sorry to leave you kids like that, but we had to get something done quick.
4: And Tex thought that if you didn't know anything about it, you wouldn't be subject to any danger over the idea.
2: Oh, Jerry and I had a terrible experience in one of the magnetic elevators.
3: Yeah. And Joan acted just like a girl, started right in to cry.
4: Well, Jerry, you can't expect us women to be as brave as you men.
3: No, I guess I shouldn't. Well, Tex, did you get some plan of escape figured out?
5: I hope so. Pat and I took a long chance getting this thing. Is the cabin all tight?
2: Jerry and I have inspected the opaque cloth covering since the rain. The cabin is quite safe, Captain.
5: Good girl, Joan. Well, here's what we've got.
3: What's that? Looks like a pocket fire extinguisher.
5: That is one of the small oxygen tanks these scientists have in clips in nearly every room on the island.
2: I have never been allowed to touch one of those, Captain. Did G-47 give it to you?
5: Not exactly.
3: Gee, you swiped it.
4: I'm afraid we did, Jerry. I don't approve of taking anyone else's property. But this means our chance to escape from the island, possibly our lives. So we took it.
2: But when the loss is discovered, G-47 will be very angry.
5: That's why we've got to work fast. I knew they couldn't see me carrying this thing. I had it inside this coat of opaque cloth. But they'll soon discover it's gone.
3: I'll help you, Tex. What do you want to do?
5: Tell you in a minute, kid. First, I want to get Joan and Pat started on my celluloid diving suit. You three wait here while I go to my cabin and get it. I'll spring the lock on this door. Don't open for anyone but me.
2: You look so excited, Mother. Has the captain a good plan?
4: Yes, dear. Tex has a very fine plan. Not for our immediate escape, but for getting a message to Johnson so that he may arrange our rescue.
3: I know what it is. He's going to use that celluloid diving suit with this little oxygen tank inside of it to get through the ring of gas in the fog.
4: Yes, Jerry. The captain is going to try to swim out through that fog ring tonight. And he's going to put one of those homing pigeons inside the suit with him. Then he'll release it when he's safely outside the ring.
2: That is wonderful, Mother. And it may work if there's nothing metallic on the captain's clothing.
3: Yeah, say, that oxygen tank might set off the alarm.
4: That's taken care of. While you and Joan were gone, I helped the captain cement a lining of the opaque cloth into his celluloid diving suit and his swimming suit. The magnetism won't affect anything inside that cloth.
2: I think, Mother, that you and Captain Bedford are almost as clever as G-47 and his scientists.
3: What do you mean, almost? Tex has got those Euclideans beat.
5: Okay, Jerry.
3: I'll let him in.
5: Now, we'll have to work fast. I put my swimming suit under this robe, so it won't take long to get ready.
4: Good.
5: Jerry, go up in front and get the other pigeon. Hide him under your coat as you did before and take your time.
3: Okay, Tex. I'll be careful not to be seen.
5: Now, Pat, if you and Joan will help me get into this thing.
2: What a peculiar garment, Captain.
4: It's airtight and opaque. That's all we need.
6: 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Johnson to Bradford. Message for you.
5: Quiet for this.
6: Have had no word for you for hours. Transmission conditions perfect here in Los Angeles. Cannot understand why storm north of you should prevent reception by stations east of you. Latest report picked up from oil tanker at 24 degrees south. Says electrical disturbances south of them. Can you hear me, J-24Y? If no answer, we'll repeat every quarter hour. That is all. Johnson.
2: Then there's no hope for the pigeon to reach him. He's gone back to Los Angeles.
5: Don't worry, Joan. That was all in code. Johnson is really standing by at latitude 24 south right now.
4: Yes, dear. And when he said he'd received a message from an oil tanker, it meant he had contacted an oil tanker and was refueled. So now he's ready for anything necessary to help us.
2: You have some clever and loyal friends, Mother. Will you tell me someday
4: yes,
2: just
4: Joan,
2: how...
4: Someday I'll tell you all about Tex and myself. And how we're able to do so many things. But now...
3: It's me.
2: I'll let him in.
3: I got him all right, and nobody saw me.
5: Good boy. Now I'll tie this message to his leg, and you can help Pat and Joan cement me up in this thing, with the oxygen tank and the pigeon inside, on my back. Then when I get well beyond the fog and gas rings, I'll rip the celluloid shirt off and turn the pigeon loose.
3: But how are you going to get back through the gas ring? You're going to ruin that suit taking the pigeon out of it.
4: That worries me, Jerry. Tex thinks he can hold his breath long enough to swim through the gas ring coming back. But I'm afraid. Oh, Tex, if anything should happen to you...
5: Oh, forget it, Pat. I'll make it. Now, the pigeon is ready. Open the tank so it barely releases the oxygen, Jerry. Joan, you help Pat cement this thing around my waist. Then you can slip the tank and the pigeon down my back and cement the helmet on.
3: That's about as little as I can let out of the tank and be sure it'll be continuous, Tex.
5: Thanks, Jerry. Now, stick the tank down my back so it lays flat along the bulge where this thing is cemented to my swimming belt.
3: Coming up. Say, that's just going to fit in there.
4: Here's the pigeon, Tex. You're sure it won't get crushed?
5: No, there's plenty of space inside this stiff celluloid thing to give the pigeon room. Now, let him down in there easy now.
2: Little bird isn't a bit frightened, is it, Mother?
4: We've always been kind to it. It trusts us to continue being kind.
3: Here's your helmet, Tex.
5: Just a second. Now, last minute instructions. I can't talk when that is on. Now, when you cement it all around my shoulders, You, Jerry, walk out on deck with me. Walk between me and the island. I'll have this robe of the island cloth over my head and shoulders. We'll both go to the engineer's quarters. You'll have to stay there till I get back.
4: But, Tex, how will we know if you get...
5: If I get into the water and start swimming out without being seen, it's all over with the shouting. So I'll have Jerry get the engineer to make 8 bells for you as soon as I disappear in the water. Okay, put it on.
4: Let's hold this edge here, Jerry. And you hold that down, Joan. Now hold it tight.
2: Yes, Mother.
4: Very tight and smooth while I put the cement around it. There. Little. There. Now, hurry now. The cement will dry as you walk the deck, and I'm afraid something will happen any minute. Goodbye, dear, and good luck.
7: Bye, dear.
8: All clear, Mrs. Gregory. Throw that robe over his head.
4: All right, wait a minute. There.
8: I'll take his arm. Now, we're all set. See you later.
2: Oh, Mother, it's so wonderful of the captain to think of that.
4: Yes, dear, and it's so brave of him to attempt it. Oh, I hope we've fixed everything all right.
2: It seemed all right, and the oxygen tank will last a long time at the rate it was discharging.
4: I wonder how long it will take him. He said the engineer would make 8 bells for us when he's safely in the water.
2: It's only a few seconds until 8 o'clock now, Mother, so no one will notice anything out of the ordinary in the bells.
4: Yes, Tex figured on that, or he wouldn't have used it for a signal.
2: Isn't it about time now, Mother?
4: It shouldn't be long. The engineer was expecting him. Had the hatch open. He could get into the water noiselessly from there.
2: And if the pigeon gets away successfully, will it be sure of reaching Johnson's boat?
4: Easily, Joan. According to the position Johnson gave, he's only 5 degrees north of us, or about 345 miles.
2: Mother, the signal.
4: Yes, dear. Tex is gone. He's out in the water, swimming through that gas.
2: Oh, Tex.
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13: If you're paying this kind of money for a car, you'd want it to have a touch of style, legroom, four doors, and all that. 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

0: Once again, the Damon Runyon Theater brings you another story by the master storyteller, Damon Runyon. And this one, Neat Strip. And to tell it to you, here is Broadway.
1: Thanks. It is early of a Monday morning that I am sitting in Mindy's with Rube Golden, who is what is called an impresario. Although I think that is a little out of line for a guy who owns nothing but a high-class burlesque show. Now, Rube is very sad, because it seems that his star, Clara Uplington, leaves the show sudden to get married, thus leaving the runway of Rube's theater real bare of talent. Rube is sitting with his head in his hands, and I am watching, when all of a sudden we hear a doll's voice cut in as follows.
2: Excuse me.
1: Huh? You are addressing me, little miss?
2: I want to talk to Mr. Golden.
1: Oh, this is Mr. Golden, but he is in no shape or form willing to talk to anybody. He has troubles.
2: Yes, I know. But I wonder if I could talk to him.
1: Address him and find out.
2: Is it all right?
1: I can say no more than try it.
2: Thank you. Mr. Golden. Mr. Golden.
3: Go away. Get lost. Drop in the river.
2: Oh, please. I'd like to talk to you.
3: Broadway, please, get rid of him.
1: Yeah, I'm afraid Mr. Golden is in no mood for chit-chat. He just loses his best attraction.
2: Well, that's what I want to talk to him about. I'd like to take Clara Uplington's place.
1: You? Oh, you are nothing but a kid.
2: I'm 22.
1: You do not look it.
2: Oh, but I am. I have my birth certificate.
1: Okay, you are 22. Now, you hear what Mr. Golden says. Please go away.
2: Huh? I will not. I came here to talk to him, and I will. Mr. Golden, unless you stop up your ears, you'll have to listen to me. I can dance. I can sing a little, and I've got talent.
3: Take it away with you. I never see you before in my life.
2: I know, but please give me a chance in your show.
3: No.
2: I'll make good.
3: Oh, go away, I say.
1: Look, Viola
2: Rose is my name.
1: For real?
2: Well, it's really Laura Perkins.
3: Laura? Laura. Broadway. You remember Laura Simmons?
1: I do. There is a real attraction.
3: Yeah, there will never be another Laura.
2: I want to get in your show.
3: Everybody does. You say you are 22?
2: Yes, that's right.
3: Okay. According to the insurance men, you will live to be 65 or so. That gives you 40-odd years to be a good kid and go away.
2: Not until you've given me a chance. I'll sit right here and hang on to you if it takes 40-odd years.
1: With that, this doll sits down. Now, I got to admit that my eyes are not hurt by what I see. I never see a prettier face. Right now, she's a little sore, and her cheeks get pink, and her big brown eyes light up. Rube Golden gives her another look, as do 75 other citizens sitting around in Mindy's. Now, what happens later, and how she gets mixed up with the Yale guy, is quite a story, and one which I will tell you in a minute.

0: Like I say, this Viola Rose sits down like she is willing to spend several years if necessary. Rope takes another look at her and says,
1: "Look, kid. Every doll wants to sing and dance. It is a disease with the fair sex. They all want to be on the stage. You are no different."
2: "Oh, then give me a chance."
1: "You ever on the stage before?"
2: "No, never."
1: "Okay, then permit me to slip you some advice. Go away and forget this."
2: "But I can take Clara Uplington's place."
1: "Kid, she is 30 years in the business."
0: "30 years? But, Rube, she does not look more than 38.
1: "The next 38 she sees will be on her son's birthday."
0: "My, my. And to think how young she looks from where I sit when I see her."
1: "Yes."
2: "Look, we were talking about me. I can take Clara Uplington's place."
1: "You are never on the stage before, and you wish to take the place of a doll who I pay 4 C's a week. No."
2: "Do you want me to prove I can do it?"
1: "I do not wish you to do anything but take a subway. Here is a dime."
2: "All right, I'll show you."
0: "Hey, what is she going to do, Lou?"
1: "Hey, doll. Not here.
0: Little miss, there is a draft in here."
2: "I want to sing and dance, and I can. I'll show you."
1: "She is going into a routine. Clara's routine."
0: "My, my, this is awkward. Rube, she is getting to a very dangerous spot in the routine."
1: "Okay, okay, stop it. Right there. Do not go further."
2: "Well, will you give me a chance?"
1: "But, kid..."
2: "All right."
0: "There she goes again."
1: "Okay, okay, you win. Be at the theater tomorrow morning at 10.
0: Now, I watch Miss Viola Rose very carefully to see how good she is. And I will say that with a little more practice, she will be sensational. Then it comes up a couple weeks later that I pass Rube's theater and I see Viola Rose's name up in big letters. I go backstage and there I run into Rube, who says,
1: "Broadway, that night in Mindy's is the luckiest in my whole life. But Viola is a sensation right off."
0: "She makes good, huh?"
1: "Like a gold dollar. Of course, when she sings, it is a little like an old-fashioned coffee grinder with pebbles in it. But if customers want songs, they go to the opera. They wish entertainment, they come here."
0: "She is as good as Clara Uplington, huh?"
1: "Better. In fact, Broadway, in my book, she is 1 and 2 with Laura Sippens."
0: "Gee, coming from you, that has given her a breakaway start."
1: "But I'm not going to keep her long."
0: "No? She is leaving?"
1: "She is, but she does not know it. Come on."
0: "Where?"
1: "A dressing room."
0: "Is it all right? I mean, maybe she is dressing."
1: "Not yet."
0: "Oh. Why do you say you will not keep her long?"
1: "You know the Golden Bird Club?"
0: "I am never in there because it is a little too high class for my financial condition."
1: "Well, they get in touch with me. They offer to pay Viola $600 a week."
0: "My, my. For a doll who gets her start in Mindy's, that is quite a jump."
1: "Wait until she hears about it."
3: "Who is it?"
1: "Rube, honey. And Broadway."
3: "Oh, come on in. Oh, hello, Broadway. How are you?"
0: "Just fine, just fine." "And you?"
3: "Oh, wonderful. Sit down."
1: "Sure. Viola, I got to talk to you."
3: "Oh, why? Is anything wrong?"
1: "Oh, nothing. I pay you 4 C's a week, that right?"
3: "Yes. Oh, but if that's too much, I can..."
1: "It is not enough. How would you like 6?
3: "Me? 600? Oh, no, Rube. I'm not that good."
1: "The Golden Bird Club thinks so."
3: The Golden Bird?
1: "You hear of it?"
3: "Sure, lots of times. But I've never been there."
1: "You will. At 6 C's per."
3: "I don't understand. I mean, I don't get it."
1: "Look, they offer to buy your contract from me and up you 200 fish on the week."
3: "And that means I'll have to leave you."
1: "Sure."
3: "I won't."
1: "You will. Look, I underpay you. I can still match that 6 C's and make money on the deal, but..."
3: "I don't want any more money from you."
1: "It is not the money. It is the advancement."
3: "But I like it here."
1: "That is not the point. From the Golden Bird, you can go into a big Broadway show. Look at all the dolls who do it before."
3: "I don't care about them. You gave me a chance."
1: "Sure. In burlesque. This gives you a chance for the big stuff. Am I right, Broadway?"
0: "Rube is right, Viola. Maybe you kick around burlesque for some time, but who sees you? Nobody that counts. On the other hand, a lot of important citizens go to the Golden Bird. And from there on, who knows?"
3: "Oh, but Rube, what about your show?"
1: "Honey, I am in this business for 35 years. I lose one star after another, but sooner or later I come up with a new one. Maybe I will find one again in Mindy's.
4: Who knows?
0: Well, it takes Rube a little while longer to talk Viola into the deal, but he does. And I hear that Viola is not at the Golden Bird very long before she is packing the customers in. Then it comes up one night about a month later, and I am sitting in Mindy's, when all of a sudden, who comes in but Rube, and Viola is with him.
1: High-class joint. Golden Bird is supposed to be a high-class joint. Broadway. You know what happens there?
0: Surprise me.
1: There is a table full of hot-shot citizens from some rah-rah joint up the river or down the river.
2: Yale. They were from Yale.
0: Well, education seems to be advancing. They are studying at the Golden Bird?
1: Sure. How to be high-class heels. One of them puts a lighted cigarette against Viola while she is dancing.
0: Huh? You all right, kid?
2: Oh, sure, I'm all right. Just mad. Nothing like that ever happened while I was working for Rube. But in a high-class place where everybody has to dress in white tie and tails, it happened. Burlesque. Everybody looks down on it. But I'll take it any day. I'll take the whistles and the yells and leave those characters at the Golden Bird have their broad A's and narrow minds.
1: I'm going back there and tear it apart. They toss me out before I finish with those Yale citizens.
0: Yeah, maybe you need some help. Now, I am not real hungry, so let us...
2: Sit down, both of you. Huh? It's not worth it. I won't go back again, and I don't want either of you to get hurt.
1: Oh, kid, don't. You come back to Rube at $600 a week.
5: I beg your pardon.
0: Huh? Who are you? Where do you come from?
5: I should like to speak to Miss Rose.
2: Well, look. Look who it is.
1: Broadway. It is one of the Yale citizens.
5: Wait a minute, please. Let me say something. I came here to apologize.
2: Oh, never mind. Go back to your common
5: friends. They're not my friends. I just happened to meet them at the Golden Bird.
1: You better be at it before I forget I am with a lady. Also, I am not outnumbered here.
0: Yeah, you better go, mister.
5: Not until I've apologized for what happened. Let me sit down.
1: Get up and out.
2: No.
1: Huh? But this guy...
2: Let's see what he has to say, Rube. Let's see if he can think up an excuse for the rah-rah boy who did it to
5: me. I have no excuse, Miss Rose. There is none for such conduct. It was not only brutal and nasty, it was stupid. Please don't judge all of us by the distorted sense of humor of one fool.
1: That is a pretty bunch of words.
5: I'm apologizing to Miss Rose, not to you.
1: Okay, wise guy, get up.
5: Oh, look, if it'll make you feel better, take a swing at me.
1: Get up.
2: Rube.
1: Put up your hands.
5: I told you, take a swing at me. Get it off your chest. Go on.
1: Put up your dukes.
2: Rube, sit down. If you don't, I won't go back to your show.
1: Okay, Viola. This citizen better not hang around.
0: Is he one of the guys who puts the punch on you, Rube?
1: I do not know.
0: Well, his knuckles are skinned like he lays five against somebody's teeth.
1: Nobody hits me, not in the teeth.
0: Well, if he does not hit you, who does he hit?
5: Oh, look. Forget about
1: that. Hey, those knuckles look like you... Who did you hit, mister?
5: That's beside the point.
2: Did you hit the man who...
1: Well, I think maybe that is it.
5: I'm afraid I lost my temper.
2: For me?
5: Well, look, I've got an idea. The evening's still young. Why don't we make a party of this? I mean, consider it my treat.
1: Nothing doing. It is on me.
5: Oh, but I insist. I'm Daniel Frame, Jr.
0: My goodness.
2: Daniel Frame.
1: Frame. That name is very familiar.
0: Since it is a name that is attached to about 80 zillion bucks, it should be very familiar. And not breed contempt at all.
5: Oh, please, don't blame me for my father's money. Now, what do you say? Do we make a party of it?
2: Oh, hell, I'd love to, but...
5: But what?
2: But I... What would your friends say if they saw you with her?
5: Well, you're an artist. Well, I've watched you night after night at the Golden Bird. I was going to send my card around to your dressing room, but...
2: But what?
5: Well, I didn't know what you'd say or how you'd take it. Now, this thing tonight seems like a twist of fate.
2: You really think so?
5: You bet I do. Now, do we have a party?
1: Daniel, you are a good guy. We have the party. Let us go.
0: Rube, sit down.
1: We are going on a party.
0: We will discuss business.
1: What business?
0: Take a good look at them.
1: I wonder if they know we are still here.
0: As far as they are concerned, we are in Flatbush.
1: Let them go, Rube.
0: Fate does not need us to do any more twisting. The way Viola and Daniel Frame look at each other is like waffle syrup. It does not take much to guess that they are in another world, all alone. But later, I begin to wonder how this will come out, because Daniel Frame Jr. comes from a family that brushes off the Plymouth Rock for the pilgrims to land on. And Viola Rose may be an artist, but in a somewhat limited sense, indeed. Anyhow, I figure I will wait and see. I do. And what happens, I will tell you in a minute.

0: like I say, Viola Rose and Daniel Frame begin a duet, and I wonder where the first sour note will come in. Although Daniel is getting an education at Yale, it seems he comes to New York to attend classes at Rube's Theater. And I know that sooner or later, word is going to get back to his ever-loving parents. Then what happens? So it comes up one night, and I am in Mindy's when in comes Viola. This time she is alone and sits down and says...
1: Broadway.
0: Yeah?
1: I'm pretty much in love.
0: That is yesterday's newspaper.
1: I know. And he loves me.
0: I will wait until you get around to some news that is news.
1: I'm not doing anything wrong, am I?
0: In what way?
1: By being in the show.
0: Okay, that is the way you earn a living. I can name 10-20 dolls who never earn a dime in their lives. But they have got fur coats and big cars.
1: And that's the way I think.
0: You are worried about Daniel's folks, huh?
1: Oh, no, not his father.
0: You meet him?
1: No, but some of those New England citizens are our best customers at the theater. No, it's his mother I'm afraid of.
0: I see what you mean.
1: Daniel wanted to tell his mother and father, but I wouldn't let him.
0: Why not? It seems to me that the sooner this thing is out in the open, the better it will be for everybody.
1: I told him to wait.
0: Hmm. Does Daniel ever say anything about your act?
1: Only that he's afraid I might catch cold. That runway gets pretty drafty. He's awfully sweet about being concerned for me.
0: Well, Viola, it seems you have got a problem. Of course, if you quit...
1: Oh, no, I won't do that. Rube's been good to me. Gave me a break when I... Oh, but you know that.
0: Sure.
1: On Broadway, he's having trouble.
0: Oh? In what way?
1: Well, the police commissioner's starting a cleanup campaign. No more of my act or any like it.
0: Well, with that out, what is left?
1: I don't know. But we're trying something different tonight.
0: Now, that will be very interesting. What?
1: I'm going to do my act with clothes.
0: What Viola says is true, because I hear later that day that there is a cleanup campaign on. I go to Rube's show that night, and it is packed. Everybody is there to see Viola Rose do her act. It is the same way the next night, and the next, every night for a week. Then it comes up a certain evening, and I am backstage talking to Rube, and the scene is as follows.
2: She is wowing them again, Broadway.
0: I do not understand it, Rube. First they pay to see her dance with very little on in the way of warm clothing. Now they still pack in, and she has got on more clothes than an Eskimo.
2: Optimists. They are all optimists. They wait for her to do her old act. She is a great artist, Broadway. She keeps them guessing.
3: Hello, hello.
2: Well, Mr. Frame.
3: Hello, Broadway.
0: How are you? And how is Yale?
3: Fine. Rube, this is wonderful. She's wonderful. And I've got a great idea.
2: Idea for what?
3: Wait till she comes off.
2: Okay. Broadway, there are 10 gendarmes in that audience just waiting to close me up and arrest her. But they are fools.
0: Here she comes.
1: Put on the blackout.
2: Okay.
3: Kill
2: for the blackout!
3: Oh, my. Oh, wonderful. You keep them on the edges of their seats even.
1: And they keep waiting and waiting.
3: Listen, let's go someplace where we can talk. I've got an idea. Come on, Rube, Broadway. I want you in on this, too.
1: For my dressing room. But what are you talking about? What idea?
3: Oh, you'll see. I'll be no trouble at all now. Wait till Mother sees you do your act now.
1: Mother? Your mother?
3: Sure, here.
0: You say your mother, Mr. Frame?
3: That's perfect. Why, all you do now is dance, and good, too.
2: What are you talking about?
3: Well, you see, my mother, I was afraid she'd be a little worried about Viola catching cold. Mother's always been a bug about that sort of thing.
1: I get to the point, Daniel. What do you want to say?
3: Look, I'll tell Mother. Then, next week, I can bring her here to see you.
1: Here?
3: Why not?
1: I can think of a lot of reasons. Danny, not yet.
3: But why not? There's nothing wrong with your act. Nobody will be able to find anything the matter.
1: No, I'm scared stiff.
3: Oh, Broadway, help me. Talk to her.
2: Maybe he has got something, Viola.
0: Sure. Why, the way you do your act now, it is practically a surefire bet for a Sunday school picnic.
1: But what if she finds out what it was before?
3: How?
1: Oh, I don't know, but some way, I guess.
2: Look, honey, there is not a chance. Why, she sees you, she falls for you, and before you can say, take it off, you and Daniel will be married without his mother ever knowing a thing.
1: But it doesn't seem fair that way. I think she should know.
3: Viola, do you love me?
1: Of course I do.
3: Then that's that. Rube, I'll bet this is the first time you'll play to a society leader from New England.
0: Oh. it seems like a very good plan, and Viola says she will go through it. So it comes up one night the next week, and there I am sitting in the audience in Rube's Theater, wondering how this will come out. I keep looking around for Daniel Frame and his mother, but I do not see them, and it is coming up time for Viola's act when the scene is as follows.
4: I beg your pardon.
0: Huh?
4: I said I beg your pardon.
0: Are you talking to me?
4: Yes. I wonder if you could tell me when Miss Rose's act goes on.
0: Oh, next.
4: Thank you.
0: You are welcome.
4: You seem to be looking for someone. I can move over one seat if you like and make room.
0: No, no, thank you. I am just looking around.
4: I see. This, I take it, is to be Miss Rose's act.
0: Oh, sure. Yeah. This is her act.
4: She's quite pretty girl, isn't she?
0: Oh, she is 100%.
4: Dances quite well, too.
0: Yeah, we like it. Do you mind if I ask you a question now?
4: Of course not. What is it?
0: You do not seem like the kind of a dame, a lady who comes here.
4: What makes you think a lady wouldn't come here?
0: I guess you have got me there.
4: The patrons seem to like this young lady.
0: Oh, they do.
4: She's really graceful. It seems very odd that the patrons should appreciate this sort of an act. I always thought they had a different taste.
0: Lady, like they say in books, there is no accounting for tastes.
4: I suppose not. Am I wrong, or do I sense some kind of curious expectancy among these patrons? That man over there, for example. Now, he looks as though, well, expectant.
0: Lady, you do not know how much, but I think he will be disappointed.
4: What's that?
0: Sounds like somebody having trouble in the back. Do not
5: faint.
0: Hey,
5: fire! Hey, there's a fire out.
0: Fire? We gotta get out of here. Come on, lady. I will help
4: you. Just a moment. Sit down.
0: Huh?
4: I said sit down. Don't get panicked.
0: Lady, if you wish to stay here and become a toasted bun, okay. Me, I am leaving.
4: The fools, they'll all be killed. Why doesn't that girl on stage do something?
0: Lady, please, leave go of my arm.
4: Wait. Music! Music, play! Go on, play! You come with me.
0: Me? Where to?
4: That girl doesn't know what to do. She's frightened out of her wits. But don't stand there. Get me to the stage.
0: Lady,
4: get me to the stage, I said. Everyone's going toward the exits. We can get to the stage quickly.
0: Okay. Let us through. Come on, bring it up.
4: Be seated, all of you. Music, play something. Play this girl's number. Go on.
0: Up to that door. Okay, here's the stage. Now I am leaving.
4: You wait. Young lady, listen.
6: What?
4: Don't just stand there. Do something.
6: But what?
4: Can't you do anything that'll keep these idiots in their seats?
6: I guess. Only one thing.
4: Then go ahead. Go on quickly before it's too late.
6: All right.
4: Fast, louder. Hit it harder.
0: Viola, that is your old act. Hey, you better...
4: Let her alone. Go on, young lady. Continue.
0: Well, Viola Rose goes into her old act. And I have got to say that this time she does it better than any time before. First one guy sees her, then another. And it is not long before every citizen in the place stops right where he is, fire or no fire, and watches Viola. And she keeps right on and on until the fire department gets there. And it's a good thing they arrive when they do, because Viola is just about out of ideas. When the danger is past, I look around for the old doll who drags me up to the stage. But she is gone. Then it comes up later in Viola's dressing room, and the scene is as follows.
6: Oh, Broadway, it was terrible. I don't know how long I could have gone on.
0: Kid, you do all right. You save a lot of lives.
3: Viola. Oh, honey, are you all right?
6: Oh, yes, Danny, sure.
0: She is more than all right. You know what she does?
3: Oh, yes, I know. Honey, you might have been killed.
6: Well, I'm all right, Danny.
0: I wonder what becomes of the old dame who thinks of the idea.
6: Oh, she was wonderful. I wouldn't have thought of it, but she...
3: What are you talking about?
0: Some old doll is sitting next to me.
4: Good evening, Daniel.
3: Mother.
4: I got here before you did, so I went into the theater. I'm glad I did.
0: Mother? This is your mother?
3: Yes. Mother, this is...
4: Miss Rose, I know. I saw her act.
6: You saw me do that?
4: Yes, I did. Daniel, I thought you said she was just a dancer.
3: She is, Mother. Why?
4: What she did, she seemed to do quite expertly, as though she had quite a bit of experience.
3: Now listen, Mother.
4: I believe it's referred to as a striptease.
6: Sure, that's it.
3: Viola.
6: So she saw me, all right. I'm not ashamed of it.
4: You know, I rather suspected the patrons in the audience were expecting something. Now I know what it was.
0: Thank you. that, we all look at Daniel's mother, and she keeps looking at Viola Rose. I want to sneak out and get away because I do not want to look at Viola's face or Daniel's. Then something happens, and what the payoff is, I will tell you in a minute.

0: just when I am ready to take the wind and say goodbye to everybody and leave them standing there looking at each other, Rube Golden turns up. And what happens is this.
1: It is wonderful. It is wonderful. At first they want to throw a pitch at me and Viola for her act, but the fire marshal says if it is not for Viola, but...
2: Hey, where does she come from?
3: Rube, Mother, may I present Mr. Golden? Mr. Golden, this is my mother, Mrs. Daniel Crane, Sr.
2: Well, well, well. So you are his mother.
4: I'm happy to know you, Mr. Golden.
2: Are you kidding?
4: You should be proud of this young lady, Mr. Golden. She saved a lot of lives with her act.
2: And how do you feel about it, Mrs. Frame?
4: Well...
3: Mother...
4: Oh, be quiet, Daniel, and take that silly look off your face. Comfort your fiancé.
3: Fiancé? Mother!
5: Oh, did you say fiancé?
4: Yes, I did.
0: Oh. Well, Mrs. Frame, you are a good Joe.
4: Mr. Golden?
2: Yeah, Mrs. Frame?
4: This girl needs quite a lot of work. Her act needs polishing. Of course, she did a very neat strip, but who is the best you ever saw?
1: Like I always say, Laura Simmons is the best. And where do you keep yourself for all these years, Laura?
6: And so ends the famous Damon Runyon story, Neat Strip. Listen in again next week for... The Damon Runyon Theater.

The Damon Runyon Theater with John Brown as Broadway is directed by Richard Sandville, and the story is adapted for radio by Russell Hughes. Vern Carstensen is in charge of production. This is a Mayfair production.

0: Hold it. 15 seconds from now, you'll see the picture he just took. 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With a Polaroid land camera, you get bright, sharp pictures in 15 seconds. Snap, pull, peel. It's that easy. Is there any better way to get pictures of the family?
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0: have gun, will travel. Starring Mr. John Daner as Paladin. San Francisco, 1875. The Carlton Hotel, headquarters of a man called Paladin.
1: Come in.
2: Mr. Paladin?
1: Hello, hey boy.
2: Oh, look like you are ready for trouble.
1: Yes, I'm leaving right now.
2: You go on most interesting job?
1: No. This is just a routine business matter. I have to see a man in Mexico, then deliver some papers to Tucson, Arizona. No, I'm going to take it easy, relax. Maybe looking on some old friends down that way.
2: Oh, I bring these shirts my cousin Lee Sin wash and iron for you.
1: Thanks, hey boy. Oh, did you tell your cousin about the starch in the cup?
2: Oh, you saw.
1: Good, let's see. Oh, hey, boy, there's more starch than ever in these cups.
2: Oh, you saw, Mr. Paladin.
1: But I thought you said you told him.
2: Oh, yes, sir, but is the opinion of my cousin Lee Singh that most essential for cups is plenty starch.
1: But what about my opinion?
2: My cousin Lee Singh, very obstinate man.
1: Yes, but hey, boy...
2: One might say Lee Singh, cussed, mulish, and of extreme stubborn nature.
1: All right. All right, hey, boy, I guess I get the idea. Just put the shirts in the drawer, please.
2: Oh, yes, sir. Oh, off to Mexico, eh?
1: Uh-huh. On my way.
2: Well, adios.
1: What's that?
2: Adios.
1: Adios, hey boy.
0: 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When my business in Mexico was completed, I crossed the border into Arizona. My destination, Tombstone. I rode easy through the pleasant roll of the hills and valleys of the somber Dragoon Mountains and finally into Bedlam. I expected to find activity, but nothing like this. Tombstone was swarming with men, swaggering and boisterous men in groups and men alone, lolling in the sun, sleeping off drunks. Along the walks, the wagons and horses were lined up solid, and it was almost impossible to guide my way through the moving crowds in the street, but eventually, I reached the Alhambra Saloon Bar and a glass of cold beer.
3: Oh, Paladin.
1: Huh?
3: Hey. What do you know?
1: Clay, how are you? I was planning to look you up.
3: Oh, it's been a long time.
1: It sure has. Hey, you've got a busy town here, Sheriff.
3: Awful, ain't it? Been this way for a week. More coming in every day.
1: What's going on?
3: New strike up on Mule Mountain.
1: Uh-huh.
3: You planning to stay a while, Paladin?
1: No, I'm afraid not. I had business across the border. I'm headed now for Tucson.
3: Too bad. I could use you.
1: Expecting trouble?
3: Oh, just the usual. When you get this many men on the loose.
4: Now, wait a minute.
5: You heard me.
4: Are you accusing me?
5: Just go on.
1: Sounds like there might be a little trouble brewing at that poker table over there.
4: Just talking to me like that.
3: You wait here.
5: Go on, play.
4: All right, boys. What's the trouble? I ain't taking a guff from no smart aleck weasel lad, Texan.
5: You watch it, mister. You're going to get more than guff.
4: Now, hold it, fellas. You ain't dry behind the ears yet. You giving me that big talk?
5: Talk? Huh. I'll show you. I don't nobody move. You hear me? Nobody. I'm getting out of here.
1: I don't think so. That's my gun you backed into. You should know you can't cover a crowd like this with one six-shooter. Now drop it.
5: You shoot, mister. I'll squeeze this trigger going down. Somebody else will get it, too.
1: Drop it.
5: No, I...
6: Paladin.
3: Well, thank you, Cullen.
1: I'm afraid I brought that gun butt down on him pretty hard.
3: Yeah, he's out cold.
1: He's scared. And I figure a scared man is a dangerous one. The clay your shoulder, one of his slugs get you?
3: No, this ain't nothing. Jim Akins there needs a doctor real bad. One of you men get the doc, will you? Tell him to hurry. Frank, you and Bob, you get this kid across the street to the jail. Tell Sam to lock him up.
1: You better see the doc yourself, Clay. Looks to me like that shoulder's torn pretty bad.
3: Sure, I'm going to be a lot of good in this town, ain't I? Keeping law and order with my gun arm out of commission. Paladin, I'd be much obliged if you could see your way clear to do me a favor.
1: What's that, Clay?
3: Well, I know you have to get to Tucson, but will you let me pin a badge on you for as long as you're here?
1: You really do need help, don't you, Clay?
3: Sure beginning to look like it.
1: Well, all right.

0: do need help, don't you, Clay?
1: Sure beginning to look like it.
0: Well, all right.
1: Thanks. As soon as I get patched up, we'll go over and swear you in. Jim Akins had a lot of friends in town. If he dies, there's apt to be real trouble.
2: Constipation can be a problem for anyone, even doctors. And when constipation occurs, it's interesting to see just what doctors consider important about a laxative they might use or recommend. Well, a majority of the doctors we heard from had this to say. 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
3: Is Ex-Lax in your medicine cabinet?
4: My first official act as a deputy sheriff of Cochise County was to register the prisoner. His name was Whitey Hale. He was from Texas. He was 20 years old, and he was scared. My second official act was to settle back in Clay's chair, prop my feet on his desk, and wait for something to happen. It did. Not exactly what I expected. I saw her first through the window, her tinted red hair piled high, bearing down on the office at a full trot. Rosie Dugan, faro dealer at the Crystal Palace and one of my favorite women. All 200 pounds of her. Rosie! Well, Rosie.
5: Paladin, honey. Well, when did you get in town? Long time no see.
4: How are you, Rosie?
5: What are you doing behind that desk wearing that star? Where's the sheriff?
4: He's at the doctor's office. He'll be back. Sit down, Rosie.
5: You know something, dearie? One of these days I'm going to get myself dolled up and come out there to Frisco to see you.
4: Are you?
5: You and me are going to rip that town wide open. How about that, huh?
4: That's the date, Rosie. What do you want with the sheriff?
5: You got a guy locked up in your clink here named Whitey Hale.
4: Yeah? What do you want with him?
5: I got his wife over to my place.
4: His wife?
5: Yeah, I've been out of town a couple of weeks. I just got back on the stage. This kid was riding with me. Come all the way from Texas, he did. Nice little thing, pretty, but awful skinny. Well, I saw she wasn't feeling too good, and then by the time we got here, she was real sick. I mean, serious sick. So I took her to my place.
4: Another stray kitten, huh? Did Hale know she was coming?
5: No, poor little kid. She was figuring how she was going to surprise him. I tried to get the doc for her, but seems he's busy. I hear how Jim Akins got himself shot.
4: Yeah.
5: Well, she keeps asking for this husband of hers, so... How about the guy? Can I bail him out, huh?
4: I'm afraid not, Rosie.
5: What do you mean? What's the charge?
4: Maybe murder.
5: Murder? No. Hey, wait. This Whitey Hale, this ain't the one that shot Jim Akins.
4: Mm-hmm.
5: Uh-oh. Hey, have you seen the crowd gathered out in front of Doc's place?
4: Yeah. Doc's working hard to try to keep Akins alive.
5: Yeah, but if he don't make it, that there crowd ain't gonna say too bad, amen, and go home. No, sir. When a crowd like that starts getting itself worked up to lynch a man, no.
4: They won't take him.
5: Well, what am I going to tell that little girl?
4: Rosie, don't tell her anything. Akins isn't dead yet.
5: Oh, that's good. Uh-oh. Don't be too sure. Look out the window. Here comes the sheriff.
4: Yeah. He doesn't look too happy, does he? Clay?
1: Akins died. Doc did all he could.
5: Oh, that's too bad.
1: Well, hello, Rosie.
5: That crowd, do they know?
1: Doc's gonna keep it quiet as long as he can. But they'll find out.
4: You're really worried, then?
1: Paladin, I told you Akins had a lot of friends. Well, I'll bet in that crowd gathered out there, half the men never knew Akins. A third of them never even heard of him. They joined up with that mob just for fun.
5: Just strangers in town, huh?
1: That's what scares me. My own people, I might be able

0: the handle.
1: You don't think we could stand them off?
0: No, I don't. And they're really working themselves up. I know the signs. I won't have a lynching. I worked too hard to establish respect for the law in this town.
1: Can I do anything to help, Clay?
0: I was thinking, Paladin. Maybe you ought to get on with your trip to Tucson.
1: What do you mean?
0: I'd like to authorize you to transport the prisoner to the marshal there. To hold until this town simmers down.
1: I see.
0: Sure would help me. But it's a mighty big responsibility.
1: All right, Clay. I'll do it.
0: Thanks. I appreciate that. Now we'll have to make plans and move real careful.
2: Yeah, you know, you got to figure your time. Just how long it's going to take that mob to drink up the courage it needs.
0: Mm-hmm. Rosie, why don't you poke around the saloon?
2: All right.
0: You keep your ears open. Let us know how the talk's going.
2: Sure. Well, Paladin, I guess there ain't much we can do about that poor little girl right now, huh?
1: I'm afraid not, Rosie.
2: Oh, it's a stinking shame. Just a dirty, stinking shame. Well, I'll see you men later.
0: Goodbye, Rosie.
1: Yeah, bye, Rosie.
0: Well, Paladin, guess you might as well let the prisoner know what's going on.
1: Yeah, I guess so.
0: I'll get a wire ready to send to the marshal's office.
1: All right. Whitey.
3: Yes, sir?
1: Aikens died.
3: No. I didn't aim to kill him. He was golden.
1: You shot him. He was unarmed. That's murder.
3: No, I didn't
1: mean... I'm taking you to Tucson.
3: Why? What do you mean?
1: You might as well know. Feeling seems to be running a little high in town.
3: You saying they're fixing to take me?
1: They won't do it, Whitey. We won't give them the chance.
3: You know something? I've been sitting here in this old cell thinking about how my old man, he's all the time telling me I weren't no good. Born to hang, he used to say.
1: Well, there's a chance your old man was right. But if you hang, it's going to be through due process of law.
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1: The sheriff got horses and gear ready for us and hid them in a draw beyond the far edge of town. Whitey and I walked along a back trail to reach them, down a bluff and through a mile and a half stretch of brushy desert. The going was slow, and we were silent most of the way. Yeah. Now, this is a long way around, but we had to do it.
3: Mr. Paladin, what are they going to do to me in Tucson?
1: They'll hold you for trial.
3: Will they hang me?
1: Well, that's up to the courts to decide. Now, hold up. There's the wash. The horses ought to be waiting for us in those willows over there off the trail. We'll be... Hey, wait. Listen.
3: That's a team and wagon.
1: And it's heading right down the road where the horses are hidden. Stay back. Huh. There's Rosie. Come on.
2: Paladin.
1: Rosie. What is it?
2: You got to come with me.
1: What are you talking about? We have to get away from here as fast as possible.
2: Whitey?
3: Yes, ma'am?
2: I'm sorry there ain't time to break this to you, gentle. But your wife's to my place, and she needs to see you.
3: Emily? She's in Texas. She's sick.
2: No, she's in Tombstone, but she's sick all right. Paladin, the doc come in to see this little kid. She ain't gonna live through the night.
3: Emily? You talking about my Emily?
2: Of course, she don't know about Whitey's trouble here. She keeps asking for him. I figure she ought to see him.
1: Rosie, Hale's a prisoner.
2: He's also that little gal's husband.
1: No, but this is official business. The minute we left that jail, it became my responsibility to see that it gets to the authorities in Tucson.
2: Oh, come on, Paladin. You got your responsibilities as a human being, too.
3: I gotta see Emily. She can't die. She's the only one ever in my life thought good about me.
2: Look, Buster, I don't give a hoot nor a holler about you neither. It's that little gal I'm thinking about. Come on now. Climb in the wagon, you two. We'll go to my place the back way. Nobody will know about this.
1: Rosie, we can't.
2: Paladin!
1: Climb in the wagon, Whitey. When we got to Rosie's little house on the edge of town, she took Whitey Hale into his wife. Then we waited in the front room. After a long while, Whitey came out of the bedroom.
2: How is she, Whitey?
7: She's dead.
2: Oh, that's a shame.
1: I'm real sorry to hear that, Whitey.
2: Paladin.
7: His gun was in Emily's things. I gave it to her when we were back in Texas.
1: You'll have to give me that gun. You're still my prisoner.
7: No. I ain't going to Tucson with you, Paladin.
1: Give me the gun,
7: Whitey. Now, don't come towards me. I don't want to kill you, but it wouldn't make much difference now. I'm leaving this town.
2: Oh, don't do this, Whitey.
1: You won't get very far.
7: You see. Now, just stand right where you are. I'm going out the back door. You try to follow me, I'll kill you.
1: Oh, Whitey, don't.
7: I got it. Don't try to stop me.
1: Whitey, stop. Stay here, Rosie. Whitey?
2: I

0: Whitey, why did you do this?
1: I guess it's best this way. Palin, Emily and me ought to be together. Did you see to that?
0: Yes, Whitey.
1: I showed him, didn't I? Pa always said I was born to hang. I guess I should.
0: Yes, Whitey. I guess you did.

0: Miss Saladin, good morning.
1: Hello, Miss Wong.
0: Oh, boy, say you come back last night. Did you have most relaxing trip this time?
1: Well, no, it didn't quite work out that way.
0: But it was wonderful having you back at Carlton Hotel.
1: Thank you, Miss Wong.
0: You room all clean now. Oh, Miss Wong, fine soiled shirt. Make into bundle. Leave in closet.
1: Oh, yes, thank you.
0: Thank you.
1: Oh, Miss Wong, is there anyone you could recommend to do up these shirts for me?
0: Oh, yes, my cousin, Lee Sing.
1: Your cousin?
0: My cousin.
1: Well, I thought Lee Sing was Hayboy's cousin.
0: Oh, Lee Sing, everybody's cousin. Lee Sing, very nice, but...
1: He is a man with a mind of his own.
0: Oh, Lisa. You know Lisa?
1: I think I'm beginning to. Miss Wong, I know you're awfully busy, but do you suppose you could find time to do up those shirts for me?
0: Lisa, I'd be most happy to.
1: Well, fine.
0: Fine.
1: Now, look, Miss Wong, about the cuffs. I don't like starch.
0: Oh, Mr. Paladin, most essential for cuffs is plenty starch.
1: Oh.
0: Oh.
1: Oh, yes, Miss Wong. I suppose you're quite right.
0: Oh, quite right.

0: A real cigarette.
1: If you're smoking more today, but enjoying it less, try Camels. 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The best tobacco makes the best smoke.
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Tonight's story was specially written for Have Gun, Will Travel by Ann Dowd. Featured in the cast were Bartlett Robinson, Harry Bartell, Joseph Cranston, and Betty Gard. 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
1: Good evening, this is Skitch Henderson, and I'm here in Monitors Radio Central in New York, and this evening I'll be hosting you to some of the finest music in the world, conducted by the greatest maestros of our age on Monitor's Monday Evening Concert. 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
2: Ladies and gentlemen, the secret word for tonight is shoe. S-H-O-E.
3: Really?
2: You bet your life. 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And now, here he is, the one, the only...
3: Well, here I am again with a chance for each of our couples to win up to $10,000. And if any of them say the secret word, they'll win an extra $100.
2: And Groucho will meet our first couple in just a moment.

0: right, George. Who's placed on the agenda?
1: As you suggested last week, we asked Mr. and Mrs. Leon Silvers and their six children to come back tonight, and I'm sure that they'll sing us a Christmas song or two. And they're here, and they'll be on a little later. But right now, I'd like to introduce Mr. William T.U. Cale and Miss Bonnie Scott. So, folks, come in, please, and meet Groucho Marx.
0: Welcome to You Bet Your Life. Say the secret word and take home an extra $100. Good evening. Bonnie Scott and William Cale, huh?
2: Yes, sir.
0: Well, Bonnie, you are Bonnie, real Bonnie. And Bill, you are, too. How old are you, Bonnie?
3: 18.
0: 18, huh? Well, you're a fine-looking girl.
3: Thank you.
0: Do you have a job?
3: I'm a singer and a dancer and an actress.
0: Oh. Actress? How long have you been an actress?
3: Well, I started studying dancing when I was 2.5.
0: Mm-hmm.
3: And singing when I was 8. And acting, I guess I started when I was around 15.
0: In other words, you've been learning to be an actress for 16 years.
3: Just about.
0: Do you realize it only takes 7 years to become a doctor? And only 9 years to be a plumber? It actually only takes 8 years to be a plumber, but it takes 1 year for him to get from his place of business to your house. We'll get a number of letters in the next few days from the Plumbers Association. And you're William, too, huh?
2: Yes, gotcha.
0: Well, how can you be two when you're only actually one?
2: Well, that's my family name.
0: Your family is
2: two? That's Chinese family name, too.
0: You had two mothers and two fathers?
2: Just one.
0: Where is your home? In Shanghai?
2: No, I was born in Manila.
0: You were born in Manila?
2: Yes, right now I'm living in Los Angeles.
0: Are you married?
2: Oh, I'm very much married.
0: Well, how does very much married compare with just being married? I mean, I don't understand.
2: I've been married for 13 years.
0: Uh-huh. How is your marriage working out? Do you fight much?
2: Well, minor skirmishes, but no major battle.
0: Well, how do you settle arguments in China?
2: Compromise.
0: Well, like how, I mean?
2: Well,
0: let's say you had a bitter fight about something. Your wife wanted more money than you think that she ought to have.
2: Well, now, we said a compromise, you know.
0: Well,
2: like,
0: how
2: for instance,
0: do you do that, sir?
2: I like to have a dozen kids, you know.
0: And you like to have what?
2: A dozen children.
0: A dozen
2: 12 children.
0: Children you want?
2: And she wanted only 8.
0: Uh-huh. So you got together and compromised?
2: Yes, that's right.
0: Well, that's interesting. Well, how many did you wind up with?
2: 8.
0: You know, I remember in school the Missouri Compromise, but the Chinese Compromise is a new one on me. Why did you come to the United States? To get on the other side?
2: My little girl is coming to state for show business.
0: Oh, you have a little girl here that is going to be in show business?
2: Yes, we came with her.
0: Oh, well, how old is your daughter? As old as Bonnie?
2: No, she is
0: younger.
2: A little younger. She's 5 years old.
0: Oh. What does your daughter want to do in show business, though?
2: She plays the piano.
0: Has she had any experience before the public?
2: Oh, yes. She appeared in Ed Sullivan's show, Danny Thomas' show, and Jimmy Durante's show.
0: I assume she's standing in the wings there. Why don't you trot out and bring her in?
2: Huh? Okay.

0: Your name is Bonnie, too?
1: Ginny, too.
0: Ginny, too, huh? You speak English, Ginny?
1: A little bit.
0: Uh-huh. Well, you are a little bit. Well, we ought to get along fine. I don't speak too much English, either. Now, can she do anything else besides play the piano?
2: Well, I impersonate people.
0: She does impersonations, huh?
2: That's right.
0: You let her do an impersonation, and we'll see if we can guess.
2: Huh?
0: Ginny, you do something. Huh? You go out front. We don't have a piano up here, but Bill, you tell Ginny to stick around.
2: All right.
0: After the quiz, I may want her out here again. Bye, Ginny. All right, well, let's play You Bet Your Life. George? George, would you bring in the question box, please? The honest one. Now, what category did Bill and Bonnie choose?
3: You selected cities or foreign countries, right?
0: Is that right?
3: Yes, sir.
0: Bonnie, pick a question.
3: You understand how to play the game, right?
1: Yes.
3: You're taking a $300 question, and you know they're the hardest.
0: Here are the cities, Pretoria and Durban. D-U-R-B-A-N. You tell me what country that is. Pretoria, P-R-E-T-O-R-I-A, and D-U-R-B-A-N. What's the country?
2: D-U-R-B-A-N?
0: Yeah. You don't know, guess.
2: Ireland.
0: You're pretty close. It's the Union of South Africa.
3: I said those are the hard
0: questions.
3: We
0: told you those were the hard ones.
3: Now, you have three more questions to make $500.
0: Now, don't get discouraged.
2: You're 200.
3: Yeah, we're 200? All right.
0: For $200, here are the cities. Bonn, B-O-N-N, and Cologne. What's the country?
2: Germany.
0: Germany is right. Now you got $200.
3: Three more hundred and you'll get a chance at the big money at the end of the show. Another $200 question?
0: For $200, here are the cities. Auckland, A-U-C-K-L-A-N-D, and Wellington. What is the country? Wellington and Auckland.
2: New Zealand.
0: Talk it over. New Zealand is right, but on the next question, talk it over first because she might have a different answer.
3: You now have
0: $400. You need 100 more to get a chance at the big money. Here are the cities, Salzburg and Innsbruck. What is the country? S-A-L-Z-B-U-R-G, I-N-N-S-B-R-U-C-K. Name the country.
1: Austria?
0: Isn't that where they have the famous
3: festival?
0: What did
3: you say?
0: Austria is right.
3: Yeah. Well, you wind up with $500, which means you get a chance at 2, 5, or 10 at the end of the show.
0: Now, ordinarily, we wait until the end of the show before you get a chance at the wheel. But we've got something special going tonight. So we're going to give you a crack at the big money right now. I have here a question, and I will see how much it's going to be worth. You pick a number for a total of $10,000. Any number from 1 to 10?
1: 3.
0: Put up a 3, George. Now, you pick a number for $5,000.
2: 8.
0: Put up an 8. Now, your numbers are 8 and 3. If any other number comes up, the question is worth a total of $2,000. Whatever you win is yours total for the night. Okay, one of you spin the wheel. Mm-hmm. Your number was 8 and 3, and it came up 4. You can't get closer than that. So this question is worth a total of $2,000. As a result of one of the great engineering feats of our time, the Great Lakes are now open to ocean-going traffic. For a total of $2,000, what is the name of this waterway that connects Chicago with the sea? Talk it over.

0: what's the answer you decided upon?
1: Lake Michigan.
0: No. I'm sorry, it's been on the front page almost every day. It's the St. Lawrence Seaway, and there it is. I'm sorry you missed it, but thanks. Good luck and a happy new year. And stick around, because we have something coming up again that I think you'll enjoy.
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5: Groucho, last week, Leon and Shirley Silvers were on our show with their wonderful family of six children, and all of us, including our audience, wanted to see them again, so we invited them back, and they're here tonight, the Silvers family. Would
0: you welcome back, welcome back, welcome back. Well, Leon, you and your family were a smash last week. Do you know that?
6: Thank you.
0: How does it feel to win $100,000 on a quiz show?
6: Well, actually, it was only $2,000.
0: Did you have to say that? Couldn't you? $2,000. Well, that's not too bad. What are you planning to do with all that money?
6: It's gone.
0: You mean my check bounced? Where'd the money go?
6: Well, we paid some of our bills. We got our automobile fixed. And we paid off the insurance premium. We dressed the kids. And we got a half a cow for our freezer.
0: You bought half a cow? Well, there's six kids in the family. I hope you bought the half that gives milk. Charlie, didn't you and Leon even get a souvenir for yourselves with part of that money?
7: Well, yes, we did. As a matter of fact, we did better than that.
0: We finished
7: paying for the last baby.
0: Oh, you don't have to worry about making that last payment on the kid. There are very few finance companies will repossess a baby. Well, they'll take everything else, I must say. Well, you've done an inspiring job of raising your family. You have wonderful-looking children. Santa Claus has got a real surprise for you tonight. George, Mr. Fenneman, would you come out here, please? You remember Mr. Fenneman?
6: Yes.
0: Now, Leon, yes, you and Shirley have such a nice family, I've decided to give you George for a Christmas present. Now, George, have you got surprise number one?
8: I think I have.
0: Why don't you give it to the post? Read it out.
6: Pay to the order of Leon and Shirley Silvers. $500.
0: That's right.
7: Oh, my goodness.
0: We gave you that so you can buy a present for you and your wife. Sacrifice is all right, but you can overdo that, too, you know.
6: Well, I don't think you can overdo sacrifice for a wonderful family.
0: Yeah. Well,
6: but
0: that's quite true.
6: I would,
0: But I didn't see any reason why you had to humiliate me in front of these people. All parents sacrifice, that's all they do.
6: Yes.
0: Now, for the big surprise, George and I have been doing quite a bit of snooping the past week. We're expert snoopers. And we learned that this music of family that spends so much time singing doesn't even have a piano. Now, Shirley, do you think the family would like a piano? Huh?
7: My goodness, of course.
0: Well, oh, do any of you play the piano?
7: I do.
0: You do?
7: My husband does.
0: Would you all turn around towards and face this? Everybody, the little ones too. All turn around. That is our Christmas present to the Silvers family. Shirley, what do you think of your new piano?
7: Oh, gosh. I'm almost speechless.
0: I'm sure you're going to get a lot of fun out of it. Oh, how about letting Jenny, too, break it in for you?
7: Oh,
0: Jenny
7: wonderful.
0: Is a pretty fine...
7: She is.
0: Could you send out Jenny, too? And her father come out here? And bring Bonnie Scott, too. George, haven't we got some business to take care of while everybody's getting ready?
5: Yes, Groucho. In fact, this would be a very good time to hear from one of our sponsors. We'll be back with Ginny, too, and the Silvers family and Groucho in just a moment.

0: Well, let's have a party. Bill, what do you suggest that Ginny play for us?
1: Well, she just cut an album. The name is All
0: I just
1: this
0: cut a tooth the other day.
1: All This and Ginny Too.
0: All This and Ginny Too is the title?
1: That's right. And she plays Mozart, Brahms, Chopin, and
0: simultaneously?
1: Beethoven, and also swings and jazz.
0: Oh. Well, what would Ginny like to play?
1: Ginny like to play the
0: piano. She wants to play the piano.
1: No, that's there.
2: Lipstick Right.
1: Oh, she wants to play Lipstick Right.
0: Now, how do you say that in Chinese?
1: Sabi Jiao Gui.
0: Play Biap Yip Yap Yui, eh? And put some soya sauce on. We have two more. We get the shrimp.

0: Thank you.
1: Well, all right, Silvers, it's your turn. Leon, if I remember correctly, you like to write original music for the whole family to sing, isn't that right?
2: Yes, I do, Groucho.
1: Well, have you got something Christmassy that you could do right now?
2: Well, I think we have. Olympia, tell Mr. Marks what we're going to sing.
3: We're going to sing Christmas Tree.
1: You're going to sing Christmas Tree?
3: Yes.
2: Jimmy, here's the key.

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0: Once upon a time there was an engineer.
1: Choo-choo Charlie was his name, we hear.
0: He had an engine and he sure had fun. He used good and plenty candy.

0: On your last trip, did you discover what the Earth people eat? They eat a great many of these. They peel them with their metal knives. 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They are clearly the most primitive people.
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0: The Adventures of the Saint, starring Vincent Price. The Saint, based on characters created by Leslie Charteris and known to millions from books, magazines, and motion pictures. 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
1: I don't like it around here, Rico.
2: Waterfront? What's the matter with it?
1: Oh, I don't know. I get the jitters.
2: You think too much. Listen, after we pick up the stuff in Sparrow, you can retire. Ever been in Florida?
1: Yeah, once. I didn't like it.
2: All right, so you can retire someplace else.
1: Is that the ship up ahead?
2: It ought to be if we're on the right pier. Yeah, that's the expert.
1: Yeah, there's no lights on it.
2: Nobody's aboard except Sparrow.
1: Yeah, I'll be glad to see him.
2: Me too. $50,000 on the hoof.
1: Rigo.
2: What's the matter?
1: Somebody's on deck. It's not Sparrow.
2: Huh? Oh, relax. It's an old man, the night watchman.
1: Oh.
2: Why, they gotta have a night watchman around, I don't know. You think somebody might swipe a ship?
3: Hey, you! Huh? What's your order out here?
2: We're coming aboard. We got an appointment.
3: Okay, come on. Appointment with who?
2: Put your popgun away. Sparrow is expecting us.
3: Sparrow?
2: Yeah, one of the crew. You heard of him, didn't you?
3: Yes. Heard a lot about him.
1: How come?
3: He jumped boat.
1: Rigo.
2: Take
1: it easy,
2: Collins. The jump boat where, Pop?
3: Galveston. The crew was talking about it. Sparrow'd been acting funny ever since the boat pulled out of Amsterdam. Come, Galveston. Goodbye, Mr. Sparrow.
1: Oh, that's fine. Goodbye to our storm,
2: too.
1: Shut
2: up, Collins.
3: You have something belonging to you, Fenton?
2: No. We're friends of his. We just wanted to get in touch with him.
3: Well, you sure come to the wrong place.
2: You could be putting on an act.
3: You're on the ship. Go ahead and look for him.
2: Never mind. Come on, Collins.
1: Come on. Are we going to wait?
2: This is one place Sparrow wouldn't ever show up. But he'll have to show sooner or later. And when he does, let's get out of here. So long, Pop.
3: So long.

0: They left, Sparrow.
1: Oh, I guess they believe you, huh?
0: Yeah, they sure did. I offered to let them search the ship. They was too smart. Figured if you was really on board, I wouldn't have offered. So they went away.
1: Mm-hmm. Thanks, Gleason. Here's a fiver.
0: Why'd you want to duck them so bad?
1: Oh, I told you. You know, I owe them some money. I ain't got it. So, here, take the fiver, huh?
0: That isn't the way they told it.
1: What isn't the way?
0: You owing them a few bucks. The way they figured it, it was 50,000.
1: You're crazy.
0: In stones, they said. Where are they, Mr. Sparrow?
1: I said you're crazy.
0: You can say it again if it makes you feel any better. I think maybe I'll take a look.
1: Stay away from that bag.
0: But, Mr. Sparrow, I've got a gun.
1: I'm a warning you.
0: Better keep clear of me.
2: You're a fool.
0: What good is 50,000 to you dead?
1: Give me that gun. I'll break your arm.
0: A fool, Washer.

0: No. Apparently, yes. I was just about to curl up in front of the fire with a bottle of shut-eye and sleep and sleep.
1: And?
0: Well, maybe I don't need tablets to soothe my nerves. Come in.
1: Thank you. Mr. Templer, my name is Susan Sparrow.
0: That sounds very demure. Are you?
1: Isn't that the kind of thing you should find out for yourself?
0: Miss Sparrow or Mrs.?
1: Mrs.
0: Oh. Well, I could always ask your husband.
1: If you can find him. I can't. That's why I've come to you.
0: Oh, I see. Somebody lost him?
1: Well, he was supposed to have reached New York 3 days ago on the steamship Exbrook.
0: Oh, he was a passenger?
1: No, one of the crew. He hasn't come home, Mr. Templer.
0: You waited 3 days before doing anything about it?
1: Well, of course, because we live in Cleveland.
0: Oh, which means you'd have allowed him a day to get there, a day's wait before you got alarmed, and a day for you to come here. All right. Can you think of any reason why he wouldn't have come to Cleveland?
1: Can you?
0: Well, of course, he may not feel the same way I do about...
1: About?
0: Cleveland. You've got in touch with the ship's captain?
1: No. You see, Frank, my husband, didn't want anyone to know he was married.
0: He's shy?
1: I don't know. He... Well, he's sort of mysterious about things.
0: I see.
1: Will you find him for me, Mr. Templer? I'm afraid something may have happened to him. Something terrible.
0: I'll do what I can.
1: That means you'll find him.
0: A very pretty vote of confidence, but...
1: Well, it's more than a vote. You're a lifesaver, Simon.
0: Well, thank you. I just hope I'll strike the right flavor with your husband.
2: Hey, Bud.
0: I beg your pardon, officer.
2: Where are you going?
0: Oh, I'm on my way to the Exbrook. That's it, isn't it? At the end of the pier?
2: Yes, that's the Exbrook. But visiting hours ain't in effect.
0: Oh?
2: Yeah, Harbor Detail's got a little job of work to do.
0: Oh, such as?
2: Dredging.
0: That sounds deep. For anything in particular?
2: A body.
0: I see. Someone fell overboard.
2: Well, maybe. Or he could have been pushed.

0: Okay, Mr. Templer. The lieutenant is ready to see you now.
1: Yeah, it's very nice of the lieutenant.
0: Come on.
1: They found the body, then.
0: Yeah. Watch your step here. Hey, Lieutenant. Here's the guy.
2: Okay, Simmons. Now, Mr. Temple, I understand you've been hanging around.
1: Watchful waiting might be a better description.
2: What brings you here?
1: A man named Sparrow.
2: Friend of yours?
1: I never met him. However, I'd like to see him.
2: Why?
1: He might be worth seeing.
2: He might be. Wait a minute, Mr. Temple. Aren't you the saint?
1: Yes, but you don't want my biography at the moment, do you?
2: No. Come here. You said you wanted to look at Sparrow. Okay, look at him.
1: He's not very pretty.
2: Nobody is after soaking in the harbor for 3 days.
1: Fish must have been hungry.
2: Yeah, the guy's face is practically gone. But he was carrying his papers on him. The Templar, you found your man, Frank Sparrow.
1: He was drowned.
2: Surprise, he wasn't drowned. There are a couple of bullets in him.
1: Oh? Who put him there?
2: The same night he disappeared, the night watchman on this tub disappeared too, an old guy named Gleason. We found the watchman's gun in one of the ventilators. 2 shots had been fired from it. Also, some weights were missing.
1: The watchman shot Sparrow, put the weights in his clothing to keep him down for a while.
2: Kept him down for 3 days, but Sparrow came up anyway.
1: Proving you can't keep a good man down. Or a bad man?
3: Templar acts suspicious about anything, Susie?
4: No, he believes me. He's out looking for Sparrow now.
3: You're a good girl, Susie.
4: I wonder, Rigo.
3: Now, that could be unhealthy. Me and Collins asked you to front for us. Get a legit character like Templar to find Sparrow for us, for which you get paid. Don't wonder.
4: All right, Rigo. Except why are you so anxious to find Sparrow?
3: He owes me and Collins and Bill.
4: Must be a lot.
3: Mind your own business, Susie.
4: All right. Where's Collins?
3: Telling Templar. We want to know where Sparrow is the instant Templar tags him, see?
4: Rigo, you told me why you didn't want to go to Templar yourself. You said he'd be more willing to do it if a pretty girl like me asked him.
3: Well, what's that supposed to be? Nudes?
4: No, but I'm beginning to think. Maybe the reason you wanted your names kept out of it is, suppose something happens to Sparrow after Templar finds him. Something fatal. Then you'd be in the clear.
3: You've got a very healthy imagination.
4: It doesn't feel healthy right now.
3: Susie, listen. You're running an errand for me. Don't try to run it up to anything else. Otherwise...
4: You wouldn't lay a hand on me.
3: Oh, wouldn't I?
4: Oh.
3: See? You were wrong about that. You could be wrong about lots of things, so stop imagining. Just do like you're told.
4: There we go.
3: Help me. I'll duck into the bedroom till we see you. Is it Collins or somebody else?
4: All right. Coming. Oh, hello, Simon.
1: May I come in?
4: Of course. I'm glad you came. I've been sort of lonely.
1: And that's not exactly why I came.
4: Oh? Simon, you don't mean you've already found Frank?
1: I don't?
4: Oh, Simon, you're wonderful.
1: Not especially. It was very simple. What isn't simple is why someone followed me here.
4: Someone followed you? Oh, you must be imagining it.
1: Perhaps. I'd thought better of my imagination, though. However, Susan, what was your husband carrying on him?
4: Oh, I don't quite know what that means. Carrying something?
1: Just a wild thought. Susan, when I got down to the ship, the police were very busy.
4: Doing what?
1: Fishing a body out of the harbor. Oh. The papers found on it belonged to Frank Sparrow.
4: Oh, no.
1: Nothing else in his pockets except... Susan, a night watchman named Gleason disappeared the night of the murder, presumably after emptying those pockets.
4: Oh, that's why you asked me what my husband might be carrying on.
1: Yes.
4: I don't know. Simon, you'd better go now.
1: Of course. The shock.
4: Yes, that's right.
1: Good night, Susan.
4: Good night, Simon.
5: Shots came from down the hall.
4: Simon, don't leave me.
5: Stay there, Susan.
1: Come on back inside.
4: Who was it?
1: The new corpse. The same man who'd followed me here.
4: Collins.
1: What?
4: Oh, nothing.
1: You just said Collins.
4: Did you see the man who shot him?
1: No, by the time I got to the end of the hall, he was gone. Who was Collins, Susan?
4: I don't know anyone named Collins. You must have made a mistake.
1: Susan, a man was just killed out there. The police will be along in a very little while. They'll identify him. That'll lead them to you.
4: No, the police don't know anything about...
1: I do.
4: You wouldn't tell them.
1: How long have you been married to Frank Sparrow?
4: A couple of years.
1: Mm. You spend a lot of time outdoors, don't you? Someone must have told you how attractive tanned blondes are.
4: Well, yes, I do get out a bit.
1: Mind slipping that wedding ring off your finger?
4: No.
1: Mm, thanks.
4: What are you staring at?
1: Your ring finger. Tanned prettily, even under the ring.
4: What?
1: You haven't been wearing that ring very long, Susan. Otherwise, there'd be a band of lighter skin on your finger, which means you're not married, Susan. You just started wearing that ring today.
4: Simon, I can't...
1: You'll have to. You pretended to be Sparrow's wife and asked me to find him. Why?
4: A friend of mine... I mean, Sparrow was a friend of mine. I was worried about him.
1: No.
4: You know I didn't kill Collins. I was here in the room with you when...
1: Someone you know might have killed Collins, just as you might have killed Sparrow.
4: But you said the night watchman, Gleason...
1: was suspected, that's all. Who asked you to pretend you were Sparrow's wife?
4: A man named Rigo.
1: Why did he want Sparrow found?
4: He didn't tell me.
1: Any connection between Rigo and the dead Mr. Collins? How about Rigo and Sparrow?
4: I never heard of Sparrow until today.
1: What were you supposed to do when I found Sparrow for you?
4: Tell Rigo, that's all.
1: Huh? Where is Rigo now?
4: I don't know.
1: Where does he live?
4: I don't know that either, but...
1: The next time you see him, Susan, ask him to get in touch with me,
4: Oh, all right, Simon.
1: Is there a back way out of this apartment? I'd just as soon avoid the police.
4: A back way?
1: Apartments frequently have them, you know, usually through the kitchen.
4: Of course. Come on, I'll show you. You can go right out here. Those stairs lead to the street.
1: Oh, thank you, Susan.
4: Simon, couldn't you forget that you ever came to see me?
1: Forget?
4: Yes.
1: Susan, I can be forgetful about a lot of things, but not murder.
6: Bad boy gone?
4: Oh, Rigo.
6: You weren't very smart, Susan.
4: What do you mean?
6: Feeding bread boy my name.
4: I had to. Otherwise, he might have turned me over to the cops.
6: You didn't knock off Collins, did you? So why worry?
4: Because maybe you did.
6: Little thinker, ain't you? Susie, I was in the apartment when Collins got it.
4: You could have gone out the back door, shot him, then come back.
6: Sure. Only you forgot to mention that to Temper.
4: I didn't forget. Rigo, you were expecting something from Sparrow. Something worth money. That night watchman who killed Sparrow must have stolen it. But you're going to find that night watchman now, aren't you?
6: I wouldn't know. Sparrow's being fished out of the harbor don't make me feel good.
4: Rigo, I stuck my neck out on this. For peanuts. There's been a couple of murders. Rigo, I want more money for my end of this job.
6: Suppose I did kill Collins, Susie. That would be on account of I didn't want to cut him in.
4: I mentioned your name to Templar. That would be because I wouldn't want you to get the same idea about me.
6: You're not only pretty, Susie, you're smart.
4: Thanks.
6: You could easily get too smart. All right. I'll cut you in, Susie. But no more flapping of the mouth to Templar, right?
4: Right.
6: Goodbye, Susie.
4: Where are you going?
6: Home. I'm a hardworking man. I need a rest.
4: What about Gleason?
6: The night watchman? Don't worry. He'll have to peddle the stuff he took off Sparrow. When he does...
4: You won't forget to let me know, will you?
6: I won't forget. And you watch yourself for that saint, huh? Because the way I've heard it, it's only a nickname.
1: Hello, Rico. Huh? I rather thought you'd be using the back door.
6: Templar.
1: Templar. Let's not loiter, shall we? The police object. You have a nice visit with Susan?
6: Susan who?
1: Rico. If you weren't in Susan's apartment, you might have been out in the hallway killing Collins.
6: Now you mention it, you meant Susan. Sure, I was in her apartment all the time.
1: Why were you hiding when I dropped in?
6: Well, you know how it is. I'm a gentleman.
1: Yeah, the word has been redefined since I went to school. Rigo, it looks as though Sparrow is a dead end. How are you going to find Gleason?
6: Why should I want him?
1: Whatever Sparrow had, Gleason has it now.
6: You know something? We ain't near Susie's apartment house anymore. It's kind of late. Nobody around.
1: Oh, you're very observant.
6: Also, somebody who don't like interference.
1: Oh, so that's why you're showing me your gun.
3: Semple, what's to stop me from getting you out of my hair?
1: For one thing, you're bald. For another, the man has been trailing us ever since we left Susan's house.
3: You're lying.
1: Look back, fast.
3: Oh, no, you're just angling for a chance to jump me.
1: It's your problem.
3: Okay, move up in front of me a couple of feet, but now I'll take a look.
1: You saw him?
3: Yeah, I seen him. Only, I couldn't have. He's dead.

0: Yeah, I seen him. Well, I couldn't have. He's dead.
1: Rigo, you're a fool. If you hadn't started running, we could have caught the man trailing us.
0: I like this better, being in a cab.
2: Oh, that's the kind of remark I approve of.
1: Lily, stay out of this conversation.
2: Uh-huh. Suddenly you don't like cab drivers, Mr. Temple?
1: Oh, I'm crazy about them.
2: Look, I see two fellas having a foot race in the middle of the night. I think maybe they would get there faster in a cab. I pull over to the curb, and it's my fault it turned out to be you, huh, Mr. Temple?
1: No, Lily, and I'm very grateful that you stopped for it.
2: Okay. Hey, nobody mentioned the address.
0: 53 Carlton.
2: Well, it's our address.
1: Who is that man, Rigo?
0: George Washington.
1: You're a little behind the times. Rigo, did you kill Collins?
0: No.
1: Can you prove it?
0: No.
1: The police are going to want somebody for that murder.
0: Well, let them find their own murderers. I got other troubles.
1: It may turn out to be the same trouble, Rigo. If you didn't kill Collins, then the man who did may be after you.
0: Yeah?
1: Yeah, and for the same reason. To get you out of the way. So he could cash in on the stuff Sparrow was smuggling into the country. Jewels, I'd guess.
0: Who cares what you guess? Besides, that would make it Gleason, and I ain't afraid of Gleason.
1: Why not?
0: Because he ain't dead.
2: Hey, Mr. Templer.
1: Yes, Larry?
2: You know, personally, I'm not sorry we deposited Mr. Rigo at his house. He's not the type I'm comfortable driving around in my cab.
1: Don't be narrow-minded, Larry.
2: No, it's not that I'm narrow-minded. Just so happens I'm not bulletproof, neither. Hey, Mr. Templer, you want I should drive you back to that blonde's apartment?
1: No, Louis.
2: Oh, then your description of her was not the truth.
1: Oh, it was the truth, but I have a more important errand.
2: Well, in the middle of the night, what could be more important than a blonde?
1: Of course. Louis, make it the morgue, hmm? All right, Louis.
2: Oh, it's about time. I don't enjoy waiting around for a fare outside of the morgue. I get morbid thoughts. Where do you want I should take you?
1: Back to Rigo's house.
2: To Rigo's house?
1: Mm.
2: Look, Mr. Temple, I got a suggestion. Why don't we just stay here and send for Rigo? You know, then after he got through with us, we could move right into the morgue without bothering nobody.
1: Larry, you're a pessimist.
2: Yeah, I should ought to have been a truck driver.
1: Oh, you whistle nicely?
2: Yeah. My brother-in-law, he keeps telling me. Louis, he says, you should be a truck driver. You learn manners. Learn to be polite to people. Learn how to help distressed motorists when they're in distress. Learn how you shouldn't be a red hog. And above everything else, he says you don't have to associate with riffraff. So do I listen to him? No. I stay a cab driver and I visit the morgue. Hey, Mr. Temple, what did you do there?
1: Looked at the corpse they fished out of the harbor.
2: Uh-huh. He improved in appearance?
1: Hardly. However, I did suggest to the officer in charge that he get in touch immediately with Sparrow's dentist.
2: Oh, wow, wow. The corpse has a toothache, huh?
1: Oh, I don't know, but it's possible, Louis. It's possible.
3: Rigo! Rigo!
4: Who is it?
3: It's Susie. Let me in.
4: Wait a minute till I unlock the door. Nice of you to visit me, Susie.
3: What's the matter with you, Rigo?
4: Nothing. I see things. You sure you come along?
3: Of course I did.
4: Maybe you only think so. Because maybe somebody came with you, only you can't see him.
3: You're drunk.
4: I wish I was drunker.
3: Rigo, you killed Collins.
4: That's all.
3: You wouldn't have killed him on speculation. You must have found Gleason yourself, got the jewels from him. Then you killed Collins so you could keep them all.
4: Baby, you're nuts.
3: I want my share.
4: So you come right over and ask for it. Look, if I knock Collins off on account of those stones, what makes you think I wouldn't do the same thing for you?
3: Because I've got this.
4: Oh. Ladies' model?
3: It'll do.
4: You're not very bright, Susie. I got
3: that. Rigo, what's the matter?
4: Window. This. Somebody at the window.
3: Rigo, he's got a gun.
4: It's funny, I didn't figure him to have
3: one. It's pointed at you. Rigo, run.
4: From him? Well, there's no place to run to.
3: Rigo.
4: No place to run.
3: Oh, no, no.
5: Open the door. Rigo,

0: Diamond.
1: They're shot. Where's Rico? Never mind. Rico. Rico, who shot you?
2: No. Nobody.
1: Rico, don't be a fool. Rico. That's that.
0: Simon.
1: He's dead. You were the only one in the room with him, Susan.
0: He was shot through that window. Simon, please believe me.
1: Window glass broken by the bullets. Pieces of glass fell into the room.
0: That means...
1: Someone outside shot Rico. Someone... Keep talking, Susan. He's still out there. Yeah, he mustn't know that we know. We're in the light.
0: Who is it?
1: Never saw him before. But I think I could name him. Keep talking, Susan. I'm going to work my way around to the wall next to the window. As soon as I get there, put the lights out in here.
0: The lights? Why?
1: You're near the switch. Don't look at it.
0: All right.
1: It's to your left. A little higher than your waist. Turn a bit away from me. Slide one hand behind your back.
0: What are you going to do, Simon?
1: Go out the window as soon as the lights are out.
0: I'm scared.
1: Shh, nothing to worry about. I'm set, Susan. Catch your finger on the switch.
0: Yes.
1: All right, then. Let's have a little darkness.
3: Hey, let's go. What do you mind?
4: Think not. I'm going to go.
1: Yeah, much better. Susan, put the lights on inside.
0: All right, Simon. Simon, did you...
1: Yes, yes. Our little stranger is resting. Do you recognize him?
0: No, I've never seen him.
1: Then perhaps I'd better introduce you to him. Susan... Meet Mr. Sparrow.
5: So, all right, Mr. Templer. The guy you nabbed outside of Rigo's house was Sparrow.
6: Yeah?
5: So he killed Rigo, so he also killed Collins. Only, but he was dead.
1: No, Louie. They checked with Sparrow's dentist. It wasn't Sparrow in the morgue.
5: Oh, sure, sure. He was out shooting people. But if it wasn't Sparrow, who was it?
1: The night watchman, Gleason.
5: Oh-ho! You mean instead of Gleason knocking off Sparrow, it was Sparrow which knocked off Gleason?
1: That's right, Louis. Uh-huh. Then he emptied Gleason's pockets and put his own papers in them. He hoped that would result in the police looking for Gleason.
5: Yeah.
1: He also hoped it would throw Collins and Rigo off. Well, it did. Until he could kill them and keep the jewels for himself.
5: Yeah, that's a very low type. Only you must have known before you caught Sparrow. On account of, you know, you told the cops to look up that dentist? So how did you know?
1: Well, obviously, Sparrow was in a hurry after he killed Gleason. The shots might have been heard. Therefore, he didn't have time to change clothes with the dead man. All he could do was empty Gleason's pockets of everything that might have identified him and substitute his own identification.
5: And then he hoped the water in the fishes would make it impossible to identify Gleason, huh?
1: Uh-huh.
5: But that still don't tell me...
1: Louis, it was too pat.
5: What?
1: The only thing in a corpse's pocket turned out to be his identification papers. A corpse otherwise unrecognizable? Oh, it's too pat, and therefore...
5: And therefore a fake, sure, okay. Yeah, but there's something else you have to explain. Which is why ain't that beautiful blonde with you?
1: Susan?
5: Yeah.
1: Oh, she's in conference at headquarters.
5: Is that so?
1: Yes. Who says a policeman's lot is not a happy one?

0: have been listening to another transcribed adventure of The Saint, the Robin Hood of modern crime. And now, here is our star, Vincent Price.
1: Ladies and gentlemen, in tonight's cast, you heard Sheila Bromley as Susan and Ted DeCorthia as Rico. Sidney Miller played the night watchman, Gleason. And Peter Leeds played Collins. Harry Bartell was the lieutenant and Harry Brown the policeman. Lou is played by Larry Dobkin. This is Vincent Price inviting you to join us again next week at this same time for another exciting adventure of The Saint. Good night.

0: This script of The Saint was written by Louis Vittes. The Saint, based on characters created by Leslie Charteris, is a James L. Safran production and is directed by Helen Mack. Vincent Price is soon to be seen co-starring with Errol Flynn and Michelin Pearl in William Marshall's production of Bloodline. All you Saint fans will be glad to know that the Saint comic books are on sale at all newsstands. This is Don Stanley speaking. Three chimes mean good times on NBC. All you listeners are invited to another gala broadcast later today of the big show, NBC's Sunday Listening Treat. The unpredictable Tallulah's famous guests for the big show today include everybody's favorite, Jimmy Durante, the clever Milton Berle, Ethel Merman, and Gordon McRae with Songs You Like to Hear, and many, many more stars and entertainers. Your big Sunday lineup today also includes a splendid one-hour presentation of the comedy, The Man in Possession, bringing you as it stars the famous acting team of Rex Harrison and Lily Palmer on Theater Guild on the Air. And enjoy the Phil Harris Show later on NBC.
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1: All aboard for the transcribed premiere production, The Cruise of the Paul Parrot, that thrilling, exciting story of the sea. In our last adventure, we left Captain Dalton, Dickon and his Paul Parrot, and Johnny Robbins in Mr. Grange's cabin. Ezra Grange has just insisted that Johnny, who was left by Alteste in a cask on board the Paul Parrot, be sent home on the first returning ship they meet, simply because he apparently doesn't like the boy's name. Immediately afterward, Grange discovered his own sister, Sue, stowed away in his sea chest. It is now just a few moments later, and Grange is furiously addressing his sister.
2: Sue, you are without question of doubt the most headstrong little girl I've ever known. You deliberately disobeyed your parents' wishes and mine.
3: Well, I never have gotten what I wanted. I knew the only way I could go on one of these cruises was to go by myself. You'd never take me.
2: Now, this means simply that you will have to go back home on the first boat we meet, just like the boy.
4: Avast, Mr. Grange. You can't send the girl back on a strange craft all by herself.
2: Mr. Dalton, this is my ship, and I'm perfectly capable of taking charge of my own affairs. And I'll thank you not to meddle in them.
4: Blow me down. Mr. Grange, I'll have you know I'm master of this ship, and who sails on her is my business. Why this talk of sending the lad back to port? Because you don't like his long first name is a lot of nonsense.
2: His first name doesn't have anything to do with it. I won't have anyone on my ship named Robbins.
4: And why not?
2: None of your business.
4: Well, there is evidently something about this cruise other than whaling. I wish you would explain it all to me before I signed on as skipper of this craft. But you're the owner, and I suppose you know what you're doing.
2: Now you're acting sensible, Captain Dalton.
4: Well, we'll send them back as soon as we hail a ship. But where do you want the lad to bunk in the meantime?
3: But I don't think you should send either one of us back.
2: Now you stay out of this. Keep the boy in your cabin, Captain Dalton. I'll take care of my sister. Dickon, what are you standing there gaping at me for? Take that parrot and get on deck.
5: Aye, aye, sir. I'm sorry, sir.
4: Come along, Johnny lad. We'll go on deck.
6: Oh, Captain Dalton, I'm sorry to cause all the trouble, but I do wish Mr. Grange would let me stay.
4: Well, lad, it may be all for the best. But batten down my hatch. I don't understand what he has against your name.
5: Careful, sir. I'll raise the hatch. Blow me down, sir. I'm blooming sorry the young'uns can't stay aboard. I'd like the chance to teach him the ropes.
6: And I'd sure like to have you teach me, Mr. Dickon.
7: Stow that mister! Stop!
5: The parrot's right, lad. I'm just plain old Dickon.
6: Well, then, Dickon, maybe you'll at least tell me a few yarns before I have to go back to New Bedford.
5: Ooh, that I will, my lad, and you can lay to that.
4: There's Mr. Wainwright. We'll see what luck he's had in scouring the ship for a stowaway.
8: Ahoy there, Mr. Wainwright.
9: Aye, aye, sir. Right there.
6: I feel sorry for that little girl, too. She wants to go along as badly as I do.
4: Well, lad, Sue's like all the Granges. When she wants a thing, she goes after it. Even if it comes to stowing away in her brother's sea chest. I admire her spirit, but I don't know what to think of Mr. Grange. It strikes me he's a peculiar, hard man, wanting to ship two young'uns back all by themselves on board a strange ship.
10: Alas, Captain. We've searched the ship from stem to stern, and there's not so much as a footprint to tell us of any stowaway. I'm blowed if I know where anybody could be stowing away.
4: It looks like dirty weather ahead to me, Mr. Wainwright. I've some news for you. Mr. Grange has just found his little sister, Sue, stowed away in a sea chest.
10: I'll be hornswoggled. She's a game, little one. You can lay to that.
4: That's not all. Mr. Grange insists that both she and the lad be shipped back to New Bedford by the first craft we meet.
10: Johnny be shipped back? Well, now, that's a bloomin' shame.
4: The funny part of it all is, Mr. Grange won't have Johnny aboard because his last name is Robbins.
10: Hold, there's more in that than meets the eye. There's some reason for that.
6: I wish little Sue and I could have stayed aboard. We'd have had lots of fun, I bet.
5: Strike me sails. I think the lad's liking the little girl.
6: Oh, no, that's not it. It's just, well, she just seems to have a lot of courage and everything. I think she'd be almost as much fun as another boy.
7: You can't fool me. There's a trim schooner in the offing.
5: Old Paul Parrot thinks she's a trim schooner, Johnny lad, and that you've taken a liking to her. And he's a hard one to fool, maybe.
6: Oh, I wish I hadn't said anything. I just meant we'd have a lot of fun learning. Oh, gee.
4: I understand, lad. Well, it's too bad things had to turn out this way. But the winds may change. You never can tell. Meanwhile, Johnny, I'll get all the outfit and clothes you need from the slop chest. And you can bunk in my cabin till we meet a ship. We may hail one before the day's over.
6: I don't like that, Mr. Grange. I think he's awful mean to his sister, not letting her have anything she wants. They're down in his cabin alone now. I wonder what he's saying to her. I bet he's scolding her terribly.
2: Well, I told you couldn't go along, Sue, and I meant it. You simply have to learn your lesson. You must go back on the first ship we meet.
3: Well, Ezra, Father'll be a lot angrier with you for sending me back alone than he will with me for running away.
2: What do you mean?
3: Just as Captain Dalton said, it's dangerous to send us back with no friends on a strange ship. I'd be a lot safer on board the Paul Parrot with you to watch out for me.
2: Confound it, Sue. A whaler is no place for you.
3: Why not, Ezra? I won't get in anybody's way. And think of all the fun I'll have. Wow, I'll learn a lot of things about foreign countries and things that I never could find out just by going to school at home.
2: But there's too much danger in whaling.
3: That's just why y'all let me stay. Just think, if one of the men gets hurt, why, I could take care of him. And you know how I nursed you last winter when you were so sick.
2: Well, that's true. Do you think you could help us that way?
3: Of course I could. And lots of skippers take their wives along on their cruises. Now, why couldn't you take your sister?
2: Sue, you're a true Grange. What you want, you'll stay after until you get.
3: Then, can I stay?
2: Well, if you promise to stay out of mischief and always remain here below in bad weather or when the men are busy on deck cutting in a whale or trying it for oil, you keep out of the way, I'll let you stay.
3: Oh, Ezra, you're a darling.
2: Here, here, don't hug me so hard. You'll ruin my cravat.
3: Darling.
2: Dash it, Sue, I've had to give in to you, and that's more than I do for any man that works for me.
3: Oh, you're sweet, Ezra. I knew you'd understand if you'd just give me a chance to explain. Ezra.
2: Now what?
3: Can't you let the little boy stay, too?
2: Now, look here. If you think you're going to get me to consent to that, too, you'd better change your mind in a hurry, young lady. That's none of your affair.
3: But you really need a cabin boy, and this little boy looks very smart to me.
2: Well, we could use a cabin boy, but not that boy. I won't have anybody on board my ship named Jonathan Robbins.
3: That sounds like a very nice name to me, Johnny Robbins.
2: You don't know anything about this.
3: But his name can't make that much difference. Why, if he'd be a good hand, well, no kind of a name could really matter, Ezra.
2: Wait a minute.
3: What's that paper?
2: Now, mind your manners, Suzanne. Oh. This is my business alone. Well, even though it is the same name, he might not be. And if he is, he might know something that would help me out instead of... We'll think it over, Sue.
3: Oh, Ezra, you are the darlingest brother any little girl ever had.
2: Oh, wait
3: yes,
2: a minute. Wait a minute. Don't climb all over me again. All that sweetness won't make up my mind for me. I make my own decisions. Yeah, just a minute, I put this back. Now, that all depends on whether, what's that?
3: Sounds like chopping.
2: It's coming from down under the cabin. On this side of the ship, deep in the hold, I'd say.
3: Maybe the cooper is fixing some cast down there.
2: Well, he wouldn't be doing that at this stage of the voyage. Sue, you run up and tell Captain Dalton to come below immediately.
3: Do you think he might know what it is?
2: I want him to listen. He may be able to find out. Then I want to tell him about you staying, and then we can settle the matter of keeping this Robbins boy.
3: Oh, good. You will let him stay, won't you?
2: Now run on deck, will you? Fetch the captain and stop asking questions.
3: Right away, sir. Captain Dalton. Oh, Captain Dalton.
11: Aye, aye. Who hails me?
3: Here I am. Over here by the hatch. Wait for me.
12: It's little Miss Grange, and she looks excited, sir. Shiver me timbers.
7: Ah, heavy seas, the starboard mates, reefing the top gallant sails. Ah!
12: Stow that chatterpaw, stow it. Something's in the wind.
4: Blow me down, Miss Sue. Has something happened?
3: Captain Dalton, my brother wants to see you in his cabin right away.
4: Maybe he's taking it into his head to let the skipper know what's going on aboard his own craft.
3: Oh, Captain, he's going to let me stay aboard.
4: He is?
3: Uh-huh.
6: Oh, I'm glad of that.
10: Blow me down, Captain. You were right when you said the little lady was the sort that always got what she wanted.
3: And I think he may let the little boy stay, too.
6: Really?
3: Uh-huh.
6: Oh, that's wonderful.
4: He'll lash me to a yardarm. But this little one certainly knows how to fix things. And that's why he wanted me below, eh?
3: Well, not only that, but there's a strange noise down in the hold under our cabin, like somebody chopping wood.
4: Blow me down. That will call for looking into. Stand by with a few hands, Mr. Wainwright, to search the hold when I get back on deck for Mr. Granger's cabin. I'll be right back.
10: Aye, aye, sir. I'll fetch them now.
6: You made him let me stay, Miss Grange. I think that's just too good to be true. I don't know just how to thank you.
3: Oh, that's all right, Johnny. And you mustn't call me Miss Grange. All my friends call me Sue. And we're going to be friends, aren't we, Johnny?
6: Gee, I hope so, Sue.
12: My hat's off to you, miss. You can do more with a gentleman than the captain himself. Sink me, but I think you ought to be a lady skipper.
7: Smooth sailing ahead, my hearty. Smooth sailing.
6: I wonder what that noise in the hold is. Maybe I'll test he managed to stay aboard after all.
12: If he did, he's giving himself away this time. They'll find what he's stowed away now, and you can lay to that. Well, I must be getting off. So long, me hearties. So long. Good luck to you.
6: See you later, Dickon. But, Sue, how did you ever get Mr. Grange to let me stay aboard?
3: Well, really, I didn't have anything to do with that. He just changed his mind all of a sudden, that's all.
6: Why, I wonder?
3: Well, we were talking about you, and then he took out a big paper out of his waistcoat pocket and unfolded it and looked at it and talked to himself for a minute. And then he said he'd see about letting you stay.
6: But what kind of a paper was it?
3: Oh, it was sort of funny. It looked real old and like some kind of a map.
6: A map?
3: Yes, and the funniest part of it all was this. He wouldn't let me look at it. He said it was none of my affair. But I couldn't help seeing the one corner of it, and two names were written on there.
6: What were they?
3: Well, one was real scratchy, and I couldn't make it out from where I was standing. But the other one I saw plainly, and it was your name.
6: My name? On Mr. Grange's map?
3: Yes, isn't that strange? It was written very clearly, Jonathan Robbins. And after it was a harpoon and a fork with three prongs on it.
6: Why, Sue, that's the signature of my father.
1: Well, here's something new. What is Ezra Grange doing with a map with Johnny's father's name on it? I wonder if that's the reason Mr. Grange didn't want Johnny aboard at first. But then, why did he change his mind? And what could that chopping noise be down in the hold? Is Alteste doing it? And if he is, will he be caught? Now that we know Johnny and Sue are going on the cruise, we can see plenty of excitement ahead. So be sure not to miss even one of these exciting adventures on the cruise of the Paul Parrot. Your Paul Parrot announcer is Dave Ward.
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0: Well, it's mid-June, the time of year when most school teachers, including the great Gildersleeve's girlfriend, Miss Tuttle, are a little weary from gathering up the loose ends of young America's education. But it's difficult for Gildersleeve to understand why this shouldn't be a big evening. They've been to a movie, and it's only 10 o'clock.
1: Well, Grace, what do we do now?
2: Go home.
1: But the evening is young and balmy. And so am I.
2: Let's go home, balmy.
1: There's a big moon up there. We shouldn't let it go to waste.
2: Now, Throckmorton, you promised to take me home immediately after the show. I told you I have a lot of examination papers to grade.
1: Can't you put that off?
2: Well, no. School's out this week.
1: For me, it's out tonight.
2: Silly.
1: Shall we stroll through the park before you go in?
2: I don't think that's a good idea.
1: Oh?
2: It takes too long to get you out of the park.
1: Well, that's because I like to commune with nature. Nothing like sitting in the park listening to the frogs.
2: Well, take me to the door, then you go back and listen.
1: No. Hey, how about me coming in and helping you grade papers?
2: No, I'm afraid they're my worry.
1: Speaking of worries, how's Leroy doing?
2: Oh, Leroy's improved a lot this year.
1: Yeah, I know, but will he pass?
2: I think so.
1: Great!
2: Well, here we are. Let me get my key.
1: One more question, teacher.
2: Yes?
1: Where does Throckmorton stand?
2: Oh, you'll pass.
1: Well, am I smart enough to rate a kiss?
2: You flunked there. Good night.
1: She didn't have to put the dunce cap on me.

0: you.
1: My report card. Bertie, what am I going to do?
0: Is it that bad?
1: I don't know. I'm afraid to look at it.
0: Oh, you ain't even opened the envelope yet.
1: I guess I'm just putting off the bad news as long as possible.
0: Paul Leroy.
1: I don't know what I'm going to say.
0: Well, you studied, didn't you?
1: Yeah, I studied. I guess I just had the radio on too loud.
0: Oh, Leroy.
1: Do you suppose I could keep this report card for Monk, sort of lose it?
0: That didn't work last year. Remember, you put down the window ledge for the wind to blow away and your uncle caught it?
1: Yeah, I'm sunk. I'm at the awkward age. Too young to join the Navy and too dumb to pass.
0: Leroy, you don't know you didn't pass.
1: I couldn't have passed. I watched Miss Tuttle when she was grading one of my papers and she just shook her head.
2: Well, she could have had a headache.
1: I'll bet she did.
0: Boy, if I was you, I'd open that envelope and get it over with.
1: You open it, Bertie.
0: Okay. No use keeping you miserable till Miss Gilsey comes.
1: Well, I gotta sit down, Bertie. I can't take it standing up. Darn teachers.
0: Okay. Now, let me see what it says here. It says, Leroy Forrester is promoted to...
1: Promoted? Hey, I'm promoted! I passed! What do you know? I passed!
0: You sure did.
1: Yeah, I must be a genius.
0: Don't you want to know what your grades are?
1: Oh, the heck with the grades. They're not important. I passed.
0: No doubt about that. It's signed by Miss Tuttle.
1: Miss Tuttle's a swell teacher. I sure think a lot of her.
0: Especially since you passed, huh, Leroy?
1: Well, I've always liked her. I just don't show my feelings. I'm going to do something real nice for Miss Tuttle.
0: I don't blame you.
1: I'm going to get her a nice present.
0: That's a good idea, because if anybody deserves a present, it's a teacher who's been worrying all year with a room full of children.
1: Yeah. What can I get her, Bertie?
0: Well, you might give her some cologne or a box of candy like your uncle does.
1: No, I want to get out of that corny class. I want to get something real swell for a true friend. One who stuck by me. What do you suppose she'd like?
0: Well, I heard Mr. Gilsey say he was going to give her a traveling case for her birthday next month.
1: Yeah? Well, why wait until next month? Why don't I give her one now?
0: Leroy, they're expensive.
1: How much?
0: I saw some in the Hogan Brothers window on sale for around about
1: $10. $10, huh?
0: And I know your uncle wouldn't want you to spend that much.
1: What the heck? It's my money. I'll go under the house and get it out of my savings.
0: Leroy, Mr. Gilsey might put his foot down.
1: Well, he doesn't have to know about it. It'll be our secret.
3: Whose secret?
1: Uh-oh. Hi, Unc.
3: Hello, Leroy. Bertie, what's the secret?
0: Oh, Mr. Gilsey, you usually come in the front door.
3: Yeah, what's the secret?
1: Unc, I passed.
3: What?
1: I got my report card. Look, I'm promoted.
3: Yeah.
0: Ain't that nice, Mr. Gilsey?
3: Wonderful. Last night, Miss Tuttle hinted you might.
1: Yeah? She's swell.
3: Congratulations, my boy. Now, what's the secret?
1: What secret?
3: Oh, for Bertie.
0: Yes, sir?
3: What's the secret around here? You're not letting me in on something.
0: If we told you the secret, it wouldn't be a secret.
3: Well?
0: If we told you, everybody would know the secret, and it wouldn't be a secret.
3: Yes, but...
0: Miss Gilsey, you know when a secret ain't a secret?
3: Yes, Bertie.
0: That's right, a secret ain't a secret, and everybody knows it's a secret.

0: Boy, this sure is a neat case. Hope Miss Tuttle likes it. I didn't know what color to get, but how can I go wrong with a loud plaid? Let's see. I'll ring her doorbell, hand her the package, and say, Miss Tuttle, this is to show my appreciation for... Well, it's to show my appreciation. You're an all right teacher. Nah, that's not a good enough speech to go with a $10 traveling case. I'll have to think of something else.
1: Hey, Leroy!
0: Oh, here comes Marvin, the little worry wart.
1: Leroy!
0: Hi, Marvin. I want him to know I'm giving my teacher a present.
1: Where are you going?
0: Just down the street.
2: What's in the package?
0: Nothing.
2: Where are you taking it?
0: Down the street.
2: Why are you taking it down the street?
0: Because I want to take it down the street.
2: I'm going to follow you and find out.
0: Beat it, tag along.
2: It sure is a sissy-looking package.
0: I'll beat it, will you?
2: Did you tie that pink bow with your itty-bitty fingers?
0: They did that at the department store.
2: I bet you got a girl.
0: I have not.
2: Leroy's got a girl. Leroy's got a girl.
0: Marvin, you better shut up now.
2: You won't do anything. You can't catch me.
0: Oh, yeah?
2: You can't run with that sissy package.
0: That's what you think.
2: Wait till I tell the kids. Leroy's got a girl. Leroy's got a girl.
0: It isn't for any girl. It's for Miss Tuttle.
2: Your teacher?
0: I mean, I'll beat it, Marvin.
2: You're taking a present to your teacher? Boy, are you stupid.
0: What do you mean, stupid?
2: The grades have been given out. You're too late, stupid.
0: I'm not doing it for any reason.
2: You're still stupid. I gave my teacher a present once. And boy, that was stupid.
0: Yeah?
2: She picked me up and hugged me. She even kissed me.
0: She kissed you?
2: Yeah. Did I feel stupid?
0: Well, this is her apartment, Marvin. Now beat it.
2: I'm going to watch you give it to her.
0: I'll go home and tell your mother she wants you.
2: She doesn't want me. She told me to get out of the house. I'm a pest.
0: I know you're a pest. Scram, beat it. And if you tell anybody I'm giving my teacher a present, I'll crown you.
2: I won't tell anybody. If you let me watch, I bet she kisses you.
0: Well, I think I'll just leave it on the doorstep and ring the bell and beat it.
2: Now you're getting smart.
0: Let's run, stupid!

0: Hello, Mr. Peavy.
1: Hello, Miss Tuttle. What can I do for you today?
0: I'd like a bottle of suntan lotion.
1: Very well. We have quite a variety.
0: Oh, so I see.
1: We have the regular suntan lotion, and here's a new brand that's becoming quite popular.
0: Oh?
1: Rub it on, and it gives you a tan without going out in the sun. I suspect it has a little coloring in it.
0: I'll take the regular lotion, Mr. Peavy. I have plenty of time to get a tan this summer.
1: Very well. Planning to take it easy, are you?
0: I don't want to do anything except relax. I can hardly wait until school closes.
1: You don't say.
0: Every year seems to become more hectic. And by June, we teachers are getting a little frayed around the edges.
1: Well, it doesn't show on you, Miss Tuttle.
0: Thank you, Mr. Peavy.
1: If I'd had a teacher as pretty as you, I doubt if I'd ever wanted to leave school.
0: You're very sweet.
1: Thank you.
0: You know, Mr. Peavy, sometimes I wonder if I ever want to teach again.
1: Okay.
0: Well, I've been thinking about it a lot. I don't want to round up little wild Indians, stage school plays, and grade examination papers all my life.
1: Well, I don't know of a more worthwhile profession than teaching.
0: Well, maybe I'm just tired, but as the kids say, I'm about ready to blow the joint.
1: My, my. What field would you enter?
0: Mr. Peavy, what's wrong with being a housewife?
1: Well,
0: except that I don't have a house and I'm not a wife.
1: Well, that shouldn't be any problem for you, Miss Tuttle. I happen to know that you're highly rated among the eligible bachelors in town.
0: Well, there's Mr. Gildersleeve. He's been awfully nice to me. You know what he did?
1: There's no telling.
0: Well, we were window shopping last week, and I happened to notice a beautiful traveling case. This morning, I found it on my doorstep.
1: Is that so?
0: There was no note attached, no name. It was a completely noble, unselfish gesture.
1: That doesn't sound like Mr. Gildersleeve.
0: You know him well, Mr. Peavy. He must be a wonderful man.
1: Yes, I know him.
0: A girl could do much worse.
1: Could be.
0: Maybe I've let my schoolwork stand in the way of my real future. Mr. Peavy, do you mind if I confide in you?
1: No, not at all. I don't think Mrs. Peavy would either.
0: Well, I know Throckmorton's fond of me.
1: Oh, my, yes.
0: But he never commits himself. Now, what does a girl do with a man like that?
1: Well, you might give him a little push. That's what Mrs. Peavy had to do with me.
0: Really?
1: Push me right into church.
0: Well, that's something to think about.
1: You better think fast.
2: Oh.
3: Hello, Peavy.
1: Hello, Mr. Gildersleeve.
3: And Grace.
0: Hello, Throckmorton. It's nice to see you.
3: Well, it's nice to see you, too. You look lovely in that summery dress.
0: Thank you.
1: You won't need much of a push.
3: Doing a little shopping with our druggist here?
0: Oh, I bought some lotion to help me get a tan. I plan to do a lot of sunbathing this summer.
3: Nice.
0: I just want to relax for weeks and weeks.
3: Yeah, I know exactly how you feel. Peavy, give me a bottle of suntan lotion.
1: Very well. I'd better give you the large economy size.
0: Throckmorton, can you come up to my apartment for dinner tonight?
3: For dinner? Say, I'd be delighted. What have I done to deserve this?
0: Well, it's just a small way of thanking you for the wonderful gift.
3: Gift?
0: Oh, now, don't pretend you didn't leave it on my doorstep.
3: Was there something on your doorstep?
0: Throckmorton, you're such a tease. I'll see you about six.
3: Oh, fine. I'll be there. Thank you very much, Grace.
0: Bye now.
3: Bye.
0: Bye, Mr. Peavy.
1: Goodbye, Miss Tuttle. Call again.
3: What do you think of that, Peavy? I come in here and a pretty girl invites me to dinner for no reason at all.
1: Well, no, I wouldn't say that.

0: 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Well, Leroy was so happy about being promoted in school this year, he bought his teacher a nice gift and was going to present it in appreciation. Then he got cold feet and left it on her doorstep. Miss Tuttle assumed it was a gift from the great Gildersleeve. Now she's having over for dinner.
1: There he is getting out of his car. Now, let's see. Is everything in order? Flowers on the piano. I dusted the chandelier. Oh, and I'll leave the kitchen door slightly open so he can smell the fried chicken. I could turn off some of these bright lights. Oh, no, I'd just die if he thought I had an ulterior motive. What's so ulterior about a girl wanting to get married? There, that's much cozier. Oh, I wonder if I should have put on so much lipstick. Oh, well, if you're going hunting, load the gun.
2: Hello, Grace.
1: Throckmorton, come in. Let me take your hat.
2: Yeah, thank you. Here, Grace. Something for you.
1: Oh, flowers. How nice.
2: Hollyhocks. The biggest flower I could find.
1: Yes, they are rather overpowering, aren't they?
2: Well, they didn't cost any more than the violets, so what the heck.
1: Oh, sit down in this easy chair, Throckmorton, and here's an ashtray.
2: Say, some of my favorite cigars. Very thoughtful of you, Grace.
1: Oh, it was fun doing it. I got them down at the corner.
2: Well, I hope the man doesn't think one of our pretty school teachers is smoking cigars.
1: Oh, well, I don't plan to teach school forever.
2: Grace, is that fried chicken I smell?
1: Mm-hmm.
2: My favorite dish.
1: Mm-hmm. Well, you know what they say about the way to a man's heart. I think I'll arrange these hollyhocks on the mantle for now.
2: Yeah, they look nice up there. Sort of like a wedding.
1: Yes, I was thinking the same thing. Perhaps we're kindred spirits.
2: Yeah.
1: Really, Throckmorton, we are quite compatible.
2: Well, we both like fried chicken.
1: Oh, be serious for a moment. Our tastes are very much alike. Now, take the traveling case, for instance. It's the very one I'd have picked myself.
2: The traveling case?
1: And I like a man who can make a beautiful gesture and not seek credit for it.
2: What man?
1: Well, you, when you left the traveling case at my door.
2: Yeah, I did? Oh, yes. Well.
1: Now, if you'll excuse me, I'll go see about dinner.
2: Yes, indeed. Go right ahead. Yeah, I don't know who gave her the traveling case, but if she wants to give me the credit, what can I lose? Never look a gift horse in the mouth, they say. Especially a pretty filly like Grace. You know, she's humming in the kitchen. Right, George, she's in a gay mood. She's never been so nice to me.
1: Throckmorton.
2: Yes, Grace?
1: Come to dinner, dear.
2: Dear? No. Coming! Is taken a long time, but she's calling me dear. Right, George Gildersleeve, you're dynamite. You just have a delayed fuse.

0: Peavy.
1: Yeah, hello, Mr. Gildersleeve. What can I do for you this morning?
0: Yeah, give you a cup of coffee, Peavy. I lost a lot of sleep last night.
1: Don't you?
0: You bet.
1: I take it you enjoyed the evening with Miss Tuttle.
0: Well, let's just say she enjoyed the evening with me.
1: My. Yeah, here's your coffee. Drink it.
0: Yeah, thanks. Peavy, I never saw such a change in a girl. The other evening, Grace wouldn't even sit in the park and listen to the frogs with me. And last night, she had me over for fried chicken.
1: You sure it wasn't frog leg?
0: All right, Peavy. It was a beautiful dinner. Good food, low lights, soft music. All for me. Yeah, I just have a way with the ladies, I guess.
1: Mr. Gildersleeve, I hate to disillusion you.
0: What?
1: But the chances are Miss Tuttle isn't as fascinated with you as she is tired of teaching school.
0: Oh, come now, Peavy.
1: Teaching is a trying profession, and I have reason to suspect Miss Tuttle just thinks she wants a change.
0: Well, what does that have to do with me?
1: Well, you know what they say, any port in a storm.
0: Awful.
1: So she's decided to sail through life with the water commissioner on his reservoir.
0: Peavy! Are you saying she wants to get married?
1: Well, I can't make it any plainer.
0: Why would Grace want to marry me?
1: Well, like I say, she's desperate.
0: Well, Grace is a wonderful girl. But marriage is another thing.
1: I'm here to tell you, you're looking at a 30-year man.
0: Come to think about it, Petey. All this started with that traveling case she thought I gave her. And last night she kept talking about wanting to take it on a trip.
1: Perhaps she was hinting at a honeymoon.
0: Uh-oh.
1: I can just see you tagging along, carrying the traveling case. Ta-ta-ta-ta. Ta-ta-ta-ta.
0: Peavy, there isn't going to be a wedding.
1: You better speak now or forever hold your peace.
0: That Peavy. He's taken all the anticipation out of seeing Grace Tuttle again. Now I can see why she's being so kind to me.
2: Is that you, Mr. Gildersleeve?
0: Yes, Bertie.
2: I thought that was you.
0: Yeah, it's me.
2: Mr. Gildersleeve, you look worried.
0: Yeah, I am worried. Bertie, how do you let a nice girl know you don't want to get married?
3: Join the Foreign Legion and send a cable.
0: Now, Bertie.
2: Hi, Unc.
0: Hello, Leroy. Bertie, perhaps we'd better drop the subject.
3: Yes, sir.
2: What's the subject?
0: Leroy, this doesn't concern you.
4: Who does it concern?
3: Leroy, it's your uncle's problem.
4: Yeah? What's the problem?
0: It isn't exactly a problem.
4: Well, why don't you drop the subject?
0: That's what I'm trying to do.
4: Good. Now we can take up my problem.
0: Your problem?
4: How about 50 cents for the movies, Unc?
0: Leroy, you have money.
4: Ha!
0: What about your savings?
4: My savings?
0: How much have you?
4: Well, don't change the subject. How about 50 cents?
0: Leroy, what happened to your nest egg?
4: It hatched and flew away.
0: Oh, my goodness. I'm waiting for an explanation.
4: Well?
0: Go get your savings and let's have an accounting.
4: Gosh.
3: You better come clean with your Uncle Leroy.
4: Well, there was something I had to buy.
0: Why didn't you tell me?
4: I was afraid you'd think I was spending too much money.
0: Leroy, you know I'm tolerant. Now tell me what you spent it for, or I'll cut off your allowance.
4: Oh, groan.
0: You'll never learn the value of a dollar. What did you spend it for?
4: Well, I bought something for my teacher.
0: Miss Tuttle?
4: Yeah.
3: Leroy meant well, Mr. Gildersleeve.
0: Oh, sure. What did you buy?
3: Don't get too upset with him.
0: Bertie, what did you buy, Leroy?
4: Well, I felt so good about passing, I bought her a traveling case.
0: A traveling case? You bought the traveling case?
4: Yeah. Sorry, Unc.
0: What are you sorry about? You're a fine boy.
4: I am?
0: This will prove I'm innocent. Why, George Bertie, here's a boy who knows how to handle his money.
3: Yes, sir?
0: But Leroy, why didn't you let Miss Tuttle know the gift was from you?
4: Well, gosh, I didn't want her fussing over me, I guess.
0: Believe me, it's better that she fuss over you than over me. We're going over to Miss Tuttle's.
4: What a character.

0: don't want to go in, Unc. Let's just forget the traveling case.
1: My boy, you have to take credit for these things. In fact, I insist that you take the credit.
0: Gosh. Why, Throckmorton.
1: Hello, Grace.
2: And Leroy.
3: Hi.
2: Won't you come in?
1: Thank you. Grace, we came over to clear up a little mystery.
2: What mystery?
1: Well, I guess we've had enough fun about the traveling case. I didn't give it to you.
0: You told her you gave it to her? Oh, brother.
1: Well, not exactly, Leroy.
2: Throckmorton, were you leading me on?
1: Well, it's a question of who was leading who. Yeah, I mean, I'll admit, I let you think I gave it to you. I know you think I'm terrible.
2: Oh, I don't think you're so terrible. Now, who did give me the traveling case?
1: Leroy, don't hide your light under a bushel.
2: Leroy, did you leave that wonderful gift at my door?
0: Well, yeah.
2: That was a very expensive gift. You shouldn't have done it.
0: I just wanted to show my appreciation. You're an all right teacher.
2: And you're a very sweet boy.
0: Ah.
2: Right. This is the nicest thing that ever happened to me. You know, there was a time not so long ago that I thought I wanted to give up teaching.
0: Yeah?
2: I guess I was just a little tired.
0: Well, I gotta be on my way. See you around, Miss Tuttle.
2: Leroy.
0: Yeah?
2: Before you go, I want to give you a big hug and kiss.

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1: Well, this is Gildersleeve again. As you see, school is out in Summerfield, as it probably is by now in your community. And this is a good time to thank our teachers for the job they're doing. After all, our teachers give the best years of their lives to our children, and they wouldn't have it any other way, because they've discovered there's no more satisfying work in the world than teaching. And by the way, if you're a young man or a young woman about to decide on a career, why not give serious thought to teaching? You'll take pride in starting a child on a useful, productive life. Perhaps the greatest need today is for more education. Remember, better schools build a stronger America. See you next week. Good night, folks.

0: The Great Gildersleeve is played by Willard Waterman. The show is written by John Elliott and Andy White and is partially transcribed. Included in the cast are Walter Tetley, Lillian Randolph, Mary Shipp, Stuffy Singer, and Dick LeGrand. Musical compositions by Jack Meekin. 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
2: I'm the Comic Weekly Man, the jolly Comic Weekly Man, and I'm here to read the funnies to you happy boys and honeys. 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Hello, hello, hello.
3: Hello, hello, hello.
2: Well, little Miss Honey, how are you today?
3: Where's the surprise?
2: Why, little Miss Honey.
3: You promised a very special surprise for everybody today.
2: That's right, I did.
3: Then quick, please, quick, where is it?
2: Well, oh, listen.
3: What's that?
2: Don't you know?
3: Did I?
2: Oh, you shouldn't have said that.
3: Why?
2: You made her angry. Uh-oh.
3: What now?
2: She said she's not angry. Good. She is furious.
3: Furious?
2: And that's angry times 32. Oh, excuse me, Tink. 33.
3: You said Tink. Oh, that's not Tinkerbell from Peter Pan.
2: It is indeed.
3: Oh, what'd she say?
2: She said it's about time.
3: Well, I'm sorry if I've hurt her feelings, but really, I didn't expect such a wonderful surprise.
2: Oh, there, Tink. That should make you happy. Tink, did you hear?
3: What did she say?
2: She says, it's Boo Jingle.
3: What's Boo Jingle?
2: That's fairy talk for okay.
3: Oh, thank you, Tink. I think you're Boo Jingle, too.
2: Well, now let me tell you why Tinkerbell is here. Shall I, Tink? All right. Walt Disney has just finished making a moving picture of Peter Pan.
3: Wonderful. What does she say now?
2: She said it's her scrumptic.
3: What's that?
2: Fairy talk for the very best.
3: Oh, her scrumptic.
2: Mm-hmm. Yes, I am, Tink. Tink wants me to tell you, too, that beginning next week, the Comic Weekly will carry the story of Peter Pan in Walt Disney's wonderful color drawing.
3: Oh, that's wonderful. I mean, her scrumptic.
2: Yes, I thought you'd think so. Oh, he is, Tink. Boo Jingle, I'll tell her.
3: Tell me what.
2: Oh, you'll love this. A special guest is here.
3: Who?
2: Well, who would you like most to see?
3: Peter Pan himself.
2: Well, he's here.
3: He is?
2: Yes, you bet he is. Or should I say, the fellow who plays Peter Pan in Walt Disney's movie.
3: Tell me quick, who is it?
2: No one else but Bobby Driscoll.
3: Oh, he's wonderful. I mean, Kerskrimpty. Where is he?
4: Turn your eyes and look, Miss Honey. I've lost my shadow, and that's not funny.
3: What, again?
4: Yep, again. And I want you to help me find it.
3: I'll be glad to, but where shall I look?
4: Look next week in the Comic Weekly. It's tucked away in it, quite neat.
3: Oh, I'll be sure to look. And Captain Hook, will he be there too?
4: Hook, that sneer-facious old pirate?
3: Mm-hmm.
4: You never know where he might be.
5: Quite right, Miss.

0: You never know where he might be.
1: Quite right, Miss Honey. You never know where I might be. Oh, no! The crocodile who ate my arm! Smee, help me! Save me! Smee, where are you, Smee?
0: There he goes, a cowardly old frump.
1: I'm not a frump!
0: I'm sure we'll be seeing more of him.
2: Ooh, he is fierce. That crocodile came just in time.
0: That's his principal virtue.
2: And will we see him in the comics, too?
0: You bet you will, Miss Honey. Hook, Smee, and his cutthroat crew.
2: And the crocodile, too?
0: And the crocodile, too. Full jingle, Tink. And Tinkerbell, too.
3: Well, that should make everyone happy. And it's terscrumptic of you, Bobby, to come and tell us about it. I've already seen a preview of the picture. It's wonderful. And you, as Peter Pan, should be very proud of yourself.
0: Well, thank you, and I know you all love Peter Pan when you see him in the comics in Walt Disney's wonderful colors. And I'll be listening to you, Mr. Comic Weekly Man, every Sunday.
3: Well, thank you, Bobby Driscoll.
0: Full jingle, Tink. Tink says it's time to go. We'll never get to Never Never Land by nightfall. Well, so long. See you in the funny papers.
3: So long, Bobby.
2: Goodbye, Bobby, and thanks for coming.
3: Well, what are you saying now?
2: Oh, that was the most wonderful surprise in the world. I just can't wait till next week to read Peter Pan and the Funny.
3: Neither can I.
2: Now, would you please read today's Funny?
3: Puck the Comic Weekly?
2: Mm-hmm.
3: Very well, I'll read that in just a moment. But before I do, let's listen to this nice man. Now, here we go with Puck the Comic Weekly. And on page one, under Bringing Up Father, Beetle Bailey.
2: Magic words for the music, please.
3: Very well, my lady. Toot me a toot and tweet me a tweedle. Squeeze out music for Bailey the Beetle. Today, Beetle is busy painting pipes and garbage cans and so forth on the army post where he's stationed. And we find him on top of the sergeant's headquarters painting away.
4: I just have to paint these pipes on the roof, and I'm through.
3: At that moment, somebody walks by the building and says,
5: "Now, who left this ladder here?"
3: He takes the ladder and carries it away. A second later, the sergeant comes around the corner. He sees Beetle's jacket spattered with red paint lying on the ground. He exclaims,
5: "Hey, what's that? A jacket with blood on it."
3: He picks it up and hurries into his headquarters. And looking at the jacket, he exclaims,
5: "Why, it has Bailey's serial number on it. I wonder if something has happened to him."
3: At that moment, on top of the roof, Beetle exclaims,
4: "Darn it, somebody took away my ladder. How am I going to get down? Oh, I know. I'll call down this pipe. Maybe somebody will hear me. Hello down there."
3: Last picture, top row, the sergeant in his office hears Beetle's voice come out of the sink.
5: Who's that?
3: First picture, bottom row, from the sink come the words,
6: "This is Beetle."
3: The sergeant trembles in fear.
5: "Bailey, where are you?"
3: From the sink comes the voice,
6: "I'm up the front. Will you get me a ladder?"
3: The sergeant, so horrified, his cap pops off.
5: "You're up above?"
3: At that moment, an officer in the next room, hearing the sergeant talking to himself, steps into the doorway and says,
5: "Sergeant, who are you talking to?" "I'm talking to Bailey's ghost. Say something to the captain, Beetle."
3: But there's no answer.
5: "I said say something."
3: The officer looks at the sergeant and shakes his head. At that moment, last picture, Beetle appears in the door.
4: "Never mind, Sarge. I slid down the drain pipe."
3: The sergeant leaps into the officer's arms.
5: "Bailey!"
3: The officer looks at the jittery sergeant and says,
5: "I knew it was just a matter of time till he cracked up."
2: Oh, that was funny. Yeah. The sergeant thought he was hearing Beetle's ghost when the voice came out of the sink.
3: Yes, especially since he'd seen Beetle's jacket with paint on it, and he thought for sure it was blood, and that Beetle had been killed and was up above in heaven.
2: Oh, that sergeant, he's some character.
3: Yes, he's some character. Now let's turn over to page three and Prince Val.
2: Oh, yes, I'm anxious to read Val because a very mysterious thing happened to Val last week.
3: A very mysterious thing indeed. He was in the cave of the Druid priest, who was a believer of a religion in the olden times.
2: And he didn't like it because Val had become a Christian.
3: So he gave Val a drink of some kind and told Val to look into the heavens. And then the Druid priest chanted some strange

0: birds, and all of a sudden the sky was filled with strange gardens.
1: Do you think that they really appeared?
0: Well, let's read now and find what Val thinks of this. Here we go with Prince Val and the Days of King Arthur. Hackett, Breckett, Gray Malkin, and Quince. Music romantic for a fair, fair prince. The sun slides behind the distant hills, and the chanting of the druid ceases. Prince Valiant, half blind from the glaring rays, his head still spinning from the potent nectar, gazes in drugged bewilderment at the empty sky. Has he really seen the gods of old in all their glory go thundering across the heavens? He looks back at his companion's last picture top role. Tor stands white-faced and shaken in superstitious fear. But Helgi, that fat and jolly cynic, closes one eye in a wink and mutters something that sounds like hocus pocus. Next morning, Val and his friends say farewell to the priest and go on their way, first picture, second row. As he walks along, Val laughs as he remembers how Morgan Le Fay, the sorceress, had played the same trick on him long ago, and how wise Merlin explained how it was done. The drink the priest had given Val had made him groggy, and when Val looked into the sun, his eyes were blinded, and whatever the priest made Val think of, Val saw in the sun. All day they travel. That evening, last picture, second row, they come to a valley where a neat village seems to offer comfort for the coming night. But first picture, bottom row, when they enter, there is no warm welcome, only the chill feeling of hate and distrust. An armed man approaches them.
2: Which side are you on? The gods of old or the foreign god?
0: Val answers slowly. Well, we're strangers here and know not your problem. We stay in the middle of the road. Val says this to make sure that the man doesn't think he's taking sides. This way, Val is sure he'll have an opportunity to visit the village and find out if there is any trouble here. So, wrapped in their cloaks, last picture, Val and his friends settle down under a tree for the night in the village square. From an ancient temple comes the chanting of a druid, while psalms are being sung in a newly built Christian chapel.
1: Why, that looks like two churches there in that village.
0: Yes, one is the newly built chapel of the Christians, which is the new religion that the missionaries brought into Val's kingdom.
1: And the other one is the Druids, which is an old religion like the priests which Val just visited. Is that right?
0: That's right. And the old Druids are angry that the new religion is being brought into their kingdom.
1: Church, do they?
0: No, and Val is trying to find out who the troublemakers are that have been killing the missionaries and the believers in the new religion.
1: I wonder if he'll find out here in this village.
0: Well, maybe we'll find out next week. Now I'll bet you'd like to see what's happening in Dick's Adventures.
1: Oh, I would.
0: Then let's turn over the page to the last page of the first section.
1: And on the last page of the first section is Dick's Adventures.
0: Yep, Dick's Adventures. And Dick is in the early days of America when the English and the Americans were at war with each other.
1: And Dick was captured by the British, and he's a prisoner on one of their ships.
0: And the British have also captured a young Baltimore lawyer by the name of Francis Scott Key. And he's a prisoner on the same ship that Dick is.
1: And the British are planning to attack the town of Baltimore. I wonder if they really do attack.
0: Well, let's read now and find out. Here we go with Dick's Adventures. Say the magic words with me.
1: Riggedy-pack-a-zack-a-zick.
0: Let's have music for adventurous Dick.

0: Dick and his friends know that the surprise attack on Baltimore is to take place. They'd hoped they'd find some way to warn the Americans, but the opportunity doesn't come. And first picture, second row. Dick and his friends are forced to watch the attack on the American city begin at dawn. The British ships pound away at Fort McHenry, the last point of defense guarding the town of Baltimore. If it falls, the city will fall and be captured by the British. Dick turns to Francis Scott Key.
1: Oh, can Fort McHenry hold out?
0: Key replies,
2: we'll know as long as our flag keeps flying.
0: Dusk follows daylight, then turns into night, and still the merciless bombardment continues. In the glare of the light of the explosions, Dick sees the flag still flying. Then, last picture, second row, Dick sees Francis Scott Key writing furiously on scraps of paper. Dick looks over Key's shoulder, and first picture, bottom row, sees these words. Whose broad stripes and bright stars through the perilous fight for the ramparts we watched. Dick looks up in the glare of another explosion and sees the flag is still there. He looks back at the piece of paper that Key is scribbling on, and he sees another sentence take shape. And the rocket's red glare, the bombs bursting in air, gave proof through the night. And Dick shouts,
1: they never got past Fort McHenry to Baltimore. They never got past. They never got past.
0: And then Dick looks around, last picture, and sees he's in his own room, in his own home, in the world of today. And he exclaims,
1: gee, I just dreamed I was with Francis Scott Key when he wrote the Star-Spangled Banner.
3: Oh, was that the way the Star-Spangled Banner was written?
0: That's when and that's how it happened. Francis Scott Key saw the battle and he wrote the poem.
3: Just like that. He saw the battle and wrote the poem. He was a genius, wasn't he?
0: Yes. And later somebody put music to it, and then we made it our national anthem, our country song.
3: Oh. That was a wonderful story. I'm glad to have learned that.
0: I thought you'd be. Well, now look below Dick's Adventures. There's Rusty Riley.
3: Oh, yes, I want to read that.
0: Well, I'll read that in just a moment. But first, here's that nice man again with something interesting to say. Now, here we go again with Puck the Comic Weekly. And on the last page of the first section, Rusty Riley.
3: Magic words for the music, please.
0: Very well, my lady. Gallop and run till the road is dusty. Give us music for his horse and Rusty.

0: Rusty Riley had become frightened by a phone call from Mr. Miles to Tex. Knowing that it would mean trouble for him, he has decided to run away. He has hidden in one of the trucks that's moving Denver Dooley's carnival from one town to another. Rusty's friend Stovepipe discovered Rusty in the truck and has befriended Rusty by slipping him a couple of hamburgers and saying nothing to the driver about Rusty being there. They're now in Brownsdale, where the carnival is setting up for the next show. Last picture, top row, Stovepipe and Rusty are talking.
1: Now look, Rusty, my boy. I don't know what you're up to, but if you're in trouble with the police...
2: Oh, no, Mr. Stovepipe, I haven't done anything wrong. It's not that kind of trouble.
0: Rusty goes on, first picture, bottom row.
2: It's my Uncle Rufus. He's trying to get me to help him get a lot of money from Mr. Miles. You see, he's my only living relative, and he says if I don't help him, he'll take me away.
1: Yes. I think I see your predicament. But, my dear lad, how do you expect to live?
2: Well, I thought maybe I could get a job with Mr. Dooley's carnival.
1: Oh, my boy. Denver Dooley is very hard-boiled about boys who run away. But perhaps I can soften him up a bit when I tell him about your very touching and unselfish act in the matter of Mrs. Jones. Meanwhile, there's a shack over beyond those trees. You and your dog, Flip, go get some sleep.
2: Okay, Mr. Stovepipe. And thanks.
0: Meanwhile, on the other side of the grove, two suspicious-looking men are talking.
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4: Listen, are you kidding? I've been waiting 2 years for him to bring his carny to Brownsdale. Come on over to that shack, and I'll tell you just what to do.
5: To the same shack that Stovepipe told Rusty to go to, aren't they?
0: I believe they are.
5: Well, it sounds like they're planning something evil against Denver Dooley.
0: Yes, it does.
5: Well, if Rusty's going to be in that shack, maybe he will hear what they're planning, and then he'll tell Mr. Dooley in time for Mr. Dooley to spoil their plans. Well, then surely Mr. Dooley would be nice to Rusty and let him stay with the carnival.
0: Well, let's hope so. We'll find out more about that next week. Now let's pick up the second section of Puff the Comic Weekly.
5: Oh, yes, because I know we'll find Dagwood and Blundy on the first page.
0: And you're right, here they are.
5: What silly thing does Dagwood do today?
0: Well, we'll find out right now. Here we go, on the first page of the second section of Puff the Comic Weekly with Dagwood and Blundy. Ramafoo, ramafum, zim zam zabby. Conjure me music for Dagwood and Blundy. Dagwood is sick in bed. His neighbor, Herb Woodley, has come to the Bumstead house bearing a kettle of chicken soup that Mrs. Woodley had cooked for Dagwood. Last picture, top row, Blondie comes into Dagwood's bedroom and says...
5: Dagwood, look at the delicious pot of chicken soup Mrs. Woodley sent over.
0: And Dagwood answers... First picture, second row, from downstairs, there comes a shout...
5: That's right. I've got water boiling down on the stove.
0: So she sets the kettle of soup on the floor beside the bed and trots downstairs. Cookie asks,
2: Is there enough soup for us too, Mama?
5: Oh, yes. She sent plenty for all of us.
0: She trots to the kitchen, last picture, second row, and begins to put some mustard into some hot water that's in a kettle on the stove.
2: May we have our soup now, Mama?
5: Yes, but first I have to take care of Daddy.
0: First picture, third row, Blondie brings the kettle of hot mustard water into Dagwood's bedroom and sets it down on the floor beside the kettle of soup.
5: Here's your hot mustard foot bath, dear, to take away your chill.
6: Oh, will you get me a large bath towel?
0: Blondie goes to the closet to get Dagwood a bath towel. Alexander asks,
2: Hey, do we get the soup now, Mom?
5: Yes, dear. I'll take Daddy the towel and bring down the soup.
0: Last picture, third row. The children are at the table, and Blondie has served them soup from the kettle, which she brought down from Dagwood's bedroom. Alexander takes a big sip.
2: Ah!
0: Cookie exclaims,
2: Hey, this soup is terrible.
5: What?
0: She picks up the kettle and dashes upstairs. And second picture, bottom row, finds Dagwood sitting on the bed with his feet in the kettle of hot liquid. And Dagwood says,
6: His hot foot math is wonderful.
0: And last picture, Blondie exclaims,
5: It should be. It's Mrs. Woodley's chicken soup.
0: And Dagwood goes,
5: Oh, that crazy Dagwood putting his feet in the soup.
2: Yes, this is one time when you could say the Dagwood was really in the soup.
5: Oh, that's very funny. Feet in the soup.
2: Yes. Well, I think Blondie should have been sensible enough not to trust Dagwood by putting those kettles right beside each other on the floor, because Dagwood is so bleary-eyed he couldn't tell which was which, and the kettles did look exactly alike.
5: And I guess that's why Blondie took the kettle that Dagwood didn't have his feet in.
2: Yes, I guess so. Well, now let's see what happens to Robin Hood.
5: I wonder if he will marry the Maid Marian today.
2: Well, let's turn over the page now to find out. And look, there's Robin Hood on the very next page.
5: Last week was thrilling when King Richard came back and heard how Robin had been loyal to him, and he made Robin a knight.
2: That's right. He dubbed Robin Earl of Locksley, which was a very important title in those days.
5: And now Robin's troubles are over, aren't they?
2: Yes, they are. Now let's see if Robin marries the Maid Marian the way you're wondering. Here we go with the story of Robin Hood. It's Merry, Merry England in days long ago. Time now for Robin Hood. So music, hi-ho! King Richard had returned to England, discovered the treachery of his brother Prince John and the Sheriff of Nottingham, and had punished them. And King Richard has then searched out Robin Hood and shown him his gratitude for the brave deeds that Robin had performed to help secure the king's freedom. And now in Sherwood Forest, King Richard stands before Robin, who is kneeling before him. And knighting Robin, the king says,
1: "Now rise, Sir Robin, Earl of Locksley."
2: And then King Richard sees the Maid Marian come forward from the little hut. And he exclaims,
1: "By the bones of St. Edward, another outlaw."
2: Marian quickly asks if King Richard can give her any news of her father, who had gone with King Richard on his crusade. Last picture, top row, King Richard smiles. "Your father awaits you at Huntington, where you are to marry the Earl of Locksley." A look of astonishment comes over Marion's face as she says to herself, "Marry the Earl of..." Then first picture, bottom row, she turns to Robin and asks him if he has nothing to say about whom she's to marry. And Robin answers, "Well, who am I to question the dictates of my sovereign king?" And King Richard chuckles,
1: "Well said, my Earl of Locksley."
2: And then, realizing that Robin is the Earl of Locksley, Marian throws her arms around him, exclaiming, "My Earl of Locksley." And last picture, as Robin's outlaws laugh with joy, the young lovers kiss. And so our story ends. England was merry again. The outlaw band returned to peaceful pursuits, and Robin and Maid Marian became one. That is the end, except that they lived happily ever after.
5: Oh, I love they lived happily ever after stories, and I especially love the story of Robin Hood. It was wonderful.
2: Well, don't forget, in the same spot next week, another of these wonderful Walt Disney stories begins, and that one will be Peter Pan.
5: Well, certainly won't forget that.
2: Now look across the page. There's Roy Rogers.
5: Yes, and last week, remember, Roy discovered a girl in the outlaw's hideout, and she led Roy into some tunnels in the hideout.
2: That's right, and down in the tunnels, they found the girl's father, locked in a dungeon.
5: But the outlaws have discovered that two of their men are dead, and that now Roy has escaped. I wonder if Roy will get out there before the outlaws catch him.
2: Well, let's read now and find out. Here we go with Roy Rogers, King of the Cowboys. Hi-yip-bye-yo, now here we go with Roy and Trigger. Hi-yip-bye-yo. Down in the tunnel, Mr. Fargo's dog comes toward Brimstone. Roy shouts,
7: "Careful, Brimstone!"
2: Mr. Fargo quickly wraps a rope over the dog and pulls him away from Brimstone, saying,
7: "Lucky you didn't touch Butcher's collar. Those spikes contain a poison I devised to destroy the outlaws who tricked me into working for them. Come here, Butch, come here."
2: Roy now knows the secret of how the dog had killed the outlaw. Quickly, they make plans. The girl is to smuggle her father out of the mission and take him home. Before they leave, Mr. Fargo points out some steps that lead to a secret panel in the Sphinx's office. And last picture, top row, Roy and Brimstone mount the steps and open the panel that leads to the Sphinx's office. They hear a voice saying,
8: "I hope my boys captured the two lawmen. Only they could be responsible for the strange deaths."
2: Roy and Brimstone step into the office, first picture, bottom row. The Sphinx whirls around, sees Roy has the drop on him, and exclaims,
8: "The law dogs! And you know my secret, blast you!"
2: Brimstone chortles,
7: "Holy smoke! The Sphinx was talking to herself. No wonder he never talks in front of his men. He's got a baby voice. Hey, Roy. Roy, I hear the gang coming back.
0: The Sphinx makes a break to escape.
2: Roy grabs him. Oh, no, you're not going any place.
0: The Sphinx holds up his hands in resignation, saying,
8: For years I've carried a sheriff's slug in my throat. That's why I hate all peace officers.
0: Roy says, Never mind your life story. Now, this gun will be on you every second I'm behind this screen. Don't you try warning your men. Quickly, Roy and Brimstone hide behind the screen. A second later, the Sphinx's men come in. Last picture, one of them sees the Sphinx's mussed up and asks,
7: Hey, what happened to you, Sphinx?
0: The Sphinx makes a few quick gestures, and Gusty, another outlaw, says to himself,
3: Uh-oh. The boss is telling me that somebody with a gun is behind that screen.
5: The Sphinx is always talking by sign language.
0: Yes, and now the outlaws know that Roy is hiding there.
5: Good heavens, what will happen to Roy?
0: Well, we'll find that out next week. Now, don't forget to tell all of your friends to listen next week when we begin reading Walt Disney's Peter Pan.
5: Oh, I'll be sure to tell everybody.
0: And now let's wish everybody Happy New Year! That's all the time I have, but before I go, here's that nice fellow with some more interesting information. Well, honey, and all you boys and girls, I gotta go now.
5: All right, Mr. Connie Quigley Man, but I'll be waiting for you next week.
0: Okay, that's a date. And a date with all you boys and girls. Be sure to meet me with our little friend, Miss Honey, next week when I read Puck the Comic Weekly. For I'm the Comic Weekly Man, the jolly Comic Weekly Man. I'll be back to read the funnies to you happy boys and honeys. Don't forget, boys and girls, see you all next week.

0: You know, some marmalades get some of their tang from added flavoring. While Robertson's Golden Shred gets all of its tang from Seville oranges. What would you rather have for breakfast?
1: Will you have a polo, dear Liza, dear Liza? Will you have a polo, dear Liza, polo?
2: 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I most certainly will. I'll have three or four or maybe more.
1: But you take the old tube.
2: Because they happen to be my tube of polo, dear Henry. Have one.
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3: In this Christmas season, most of you mothers and dads come to realize that the happiness and security of your children are of more importance than anything else in life. For that reason, isn't this the most appropriate time to bring to your attention the Equitable Society's famous fact-finding chart for fathers and mothers? In about 14 minutes, Mr. Keating will be back to tell you what this equitable chart can mean in terms of the future security and happiness of your family. Please listen carefully, won't you?
2: Tonight's FBI file, The Frozen Frame-Up.
3: Words have a definite lifespan. Remember back to the First World War and the use of the word doughboy to describe a soldier? In this past war was the ultimate in destructive power, part of our daily language, until the atomic bomb made it old-fashioned. 20 years ago, an automobile with a canvas top was called a touring car. Today, it's a convertible and nothing else. And so it has been with many words. They were born, they lived, they died. And anyone using them now is considered quaint, lost their original power. These old champions is the simple word, gold. Word, gold. Since its discovery in the United States, it has been the stuff that dreams are made of. Its very mention in a newspaper headline commands attention, for man has never ceased his endless search for new vein. An old mine that will yield still more under the pressure of modern machinery. A small plot of ground that could make its owner a millionaire. And such is the nature of man that if one man says he's made a strike, he starts a boom, even if that strike has been in the middle of nowhere, even if that strike does not actually exist. Tonight's case from the files of the Federal Bureau of Investigation is only one story. A recent cry of gold. A cry that once made echoes to the far corners of the world. A cry that brings men and women from everywhere. Men and women of every kind. Tonight's file opens in a boomtown in Alaska. Scattered around the edges of what passes for a main street are shacks that have been put up overnight. Shacks that are still being put up. Outside one of the shacks, a sign is just being hammered in. This is Ruby's place. Inside, a tall blonde girl is talking to the bartender.
4: Wow. You got everything you need?
5: Everything but customers, Ruby.
4: Don't worry about that. Once we open those doors tonight, you won't have time to take a smoke.
5: That's okay with me. I don't smoke.
4: See that you don't drink either. And don't get your fingers caught in the damper. Charlie.
6: What?
4: Come here.
6: I ain't moving from this stove.
4: Oh, it isn't that cold.
6: Ruby. I wish you'd just once listen to me.
4: Oh, are you still crying about not going to Florida?
6: It's warm down there. You can play cards in the morning. You can go to the track in the afternoon. You can shoot at night. What do you want out of life?
4: A big... Big. Wait till you see what happens around this joint tonight. The girls will get bigger tips than that.
6: Yeah, but I'll be out of action.
4: Why?
6: Look at my hands. Did you ever see a dealer with blue fingers?
4: They'll get warm.
6: Listen to you for. What am I doing here?
4: The same as I am. You're waiting for those old bums out there to dig up a lot of gold so we can clip them for it.
3: Of a nearby FBI resident agent. A visitor has just arrived. He is Special Agent Jim Taylor.
7: Fred Caldwell?
8: That's right.
7: Hello, Fred. I'm Jim Taylor.
8: Oh, hi, Jim. Glad to know you.
7: It's good to be here.
8: How was your trip?
7: Fine. Good weather all the way.
8: I got word you were coming, but that's all. What brought you up here?
7: Special assignment.
8: Oh?
7: I'm looking for a couple named Morgan.
8: Morgan?
7: I don't think you know them, Fred. They only got here, about 2 weeks ago.
8: Who are they?
7: A man and wife team, Ruby and Charles Morgan.
8: What's their dodge?
7: Well, a couple of months ago in the States, Ruby Morgan picked up a young man and a quick romance followed.
8: Well, there's no law against that.
7: Well, this young man was a bank messenger who delivered a factory payroll every Tuesday. One particular Tuesday, Ruby called him and told him to come to her place immediately. Matter of life and death.
8: And she clipped him.
7: Yeah, that's right. Only she did it by way of left field. He came by and with the payroll. 5 minutes later, a man came in and held him up.
8: The man, of course, was Ruby's husband.
7: That's right.
8: What'd they get?
7: $11,000.
8: Not a bad day's pay.
7: No?
8: Yeah, I wish I could go out with you, Jim, but you can see this desk.
7: Sure, I understand.
8: I'll tell you what I can do. I'll call the marshal's office and the chief of police.
7: It'll be fine, Fred. If you'll make those calls now, I'll get going.

0: Ruby. Ruby.
1: What?
0: I'm quitting.
1: Quitting? We just opened.
0: I don't care. Look at this.
1: What's your beef?
0: I finally dig a guy at the bar. I get him into a game. We play three hands. I let him win the first two, I win the next.
1: So?
0: So then the bum gets up and says, well, mister, I guess that breaks me. And he hands me $4.
1: It'll get better.
0: Well, I ain't going to be here that long. I'm going someplace where a guy can bend down without breaking a hand. I'm going... another $4.
2: Laugh, bring headphones. But you can't engine down. Get him up there.
0: Yahoo! He's got to make noise.
2: Back in ya. Back in ya by everybody in the... Everybody in the house.
1: Maybe he's live.
0: Sure.
2: Here's the Pope. Full of gold. Real gold. And I got more.
1: Charlie, go get him.
0: I'm going.
2: You call that whiskey? I taste it stronger milk.
3: Something wrong here?
4: You the boss?
3: Uh-huh. Oh, Eddie.
5: Yeah, Charlie.
0: Give him the private start.
5: I was just bringing it. Here.
0: Try this.
4: To your health. That's what I call whiskey.
0: Just get into town, mister?
4: No.
0: Well, I ain't seen you around.
4: I've been working my mind, working night and day on it. Just decided today to take a little time off and celebrate.
0: Sure, that does you good. Feel like any particular kind of celebrating? Like gambling, maybe?
4: Well, no, I just might. Now, what do you got to offer?
0: You like roulette?
4: Not quick enough.
0: Nobody at the crap table?
4: Crap? That's for little boys.
0: How about poker?
4: Two-handed?
0: If that's the way you like it.
4: Like it? Why, it's the only game. Card to card, man to man, head to head. No holes barred, and may the better man win. Mister, if you want two-handed poker, let's get to playing.

0: Busy, Fred?
1: No, come on in.
0: Look, I'm an artist.
1: When'd you find out?
0: A little while ago. I went to every hotel here in town, and the Morgans weren't registered anyplace, so I drew a picture of each of them on the back of this envelope.
1: Let's see.
0: Yeah. The bellboy in the Hotel Golden Nugget identified them.
1: From this?
0: Yeah. He said he heard Ruby Morgan say something about Moon River, too.
1: Yeah, that place is a magnet for thieves.
0: Where is it, Fred? I looked for it on the map.
1: It's not on the map yet. They just struck gold up there a couple of months ago.
0: Well, how do I get to the place?
1: Well, I'll take you.
0: Good.
1: I've got to go there myself. Just got a report in that two men knocked over the Moon River Branch Bank.
0: Huh? Hey, have you ever been there?
1: Yeah, and it's like all other boom towns. Wherever there's gold, you find parasites.
0: Well, ought to make our thieves easier to find.
1: Yeah. How soon can you be ready to go?
0: I'm ready now.
1: Okay, let me make a couple of calls and we'll be on our way.

0: right, Buck?
1: Why, sure is, my boy. Sure is. Well, now, let me see. Let's try $50.
0: $50, eh? Afraid I'm going to have to raise you $50.
1: Good boy. Makes it a real sporting game. I'll up you $50.
0: Well, I guess I better just call you. I've got King's wire.
1: Is that all? I got aces. It's another one for me, boy.
2: Charlie.
0: Yeah, honey.
2: Can I see you a minute?
0: Yeah, sure. Excuse me a second, Buck.
1: Right ahead, son. Go right ahead. Any time to count for chips, anyway.
0: What do you want?
3: How's it going?
0: Oh, it's real tough.
3: Why?
0: Well, he's so stupid, I'm having an awful time losing to him.
3: Maybe you better win.
0: Oh, it's too early for that. I got to build him up first. I got to give him a chance to...
4: There you are! I thought I'd find you in one of these places, Robert.
3: Who's he?
0: I don't know.
4: And after all the promises you made, shame on you.
0: He's talking to Buck.
3: Get over
4: you
3: there.
4: You get out of that chair, Robert, and come right home. Do you hear me?
1: Yes, Calvin.
0: Hey, Buck, who is this guy? Hey,
1: it's my brother, Calvin. Calvin, this is...
4: I don't want to meet any of your gambling friends. You just come along with me.
1: Yeah, but wait a minute. I gotta cash in my chip.
4: Well, be quick about it. I can't stand the smell of smoke and whiskey.
1: Hey, Charlie.
0: Yeah?
1: I'll go on home with him now, and when he falls asleep, I'll sneak back over here as well. I'll bring a lot of cash with me. We can have a rip-snorting game.
0: Cash it is, Buck.
4: Robert!
1: Come in, Calvin.

0: Well, where is he?
1: He'll be back.
0: He's got 600 of our money.
1: Yeah. You think a guy like that is going to quit because he's got a 600 stuck?
0: I don't know.
1: Come on, Ruby. Give us our cash.
0: Why can't you still use chips?
1: Because he's bringing cash. We'll play table stakes. I'll build him up a little bit more and then take him. Oh, that must be him. Lay the dough out.
0: Okay.
2: Hello, partner.
3: Will, come on in.
2: Thank you. Well, sir, I sure put one over on Calvin this time.
1: He didn't hear you come out?
2: No, sir. He was sleeping like a wintertime bear. Well, howdy, ma'am.
0: Hi.
2: Well, you all set for our game?
1: Yep, it's all laid out.
2: Good boy.
1: Did you bring cash?
2: My pockets are crammed with it.
1: Well, let's go.
0: Mind if I watch?
2: Oh, it's a chain on, girlie. Might bring me luck.
1: Now, what would you like to...
2: Oh, it's Calvin.
0: Your brother?
2: Yeah.
4: Open up, I said!
0: Well, what do we do?
2: Turn off the lights.
1: Yeah, that's a good idea. Go get them, Ruby.
4: Open up this door or I'll knock it down!
1: That's better. It's dark in here. He may go away.
2: I don't know. He's a dub customer. You got a back door, partner?
1: Yeah.
2: Where?
1: Next to the bar.
2: Well, if I can feel my way over there, I'll have a moose. We'll play tomorrow night.
0: Charlie, what was that?
1: Oh, Buck. He just went out the back door.
0: Oh. I'll put on the lights.
1: You can go square the brother now.
0: Right. Nobody here.
1: Ruby.
0: What?
1: Ruby, did you put a cash on the table?
0: Well, yeah, why?
1: That old bum just took it with him out the back door.
5: We will return in just a moment to tonight's exciting case from the official files of your FBI. Now here comes an individual who seems to have all the earmarks of a happy man. Big smile, bright eyes, elastic step. Am I right, Paul? Is the world treating you pretty well these days?
6: Well, Mr. Keating, you'd be happy too if you'd done what I've done. Got rid of a 10-year worry in less than 10 minutes. And you know what did it? This little chart an Equitable Society representative handed to me.
5: You mean the Equitable's fact-finding chart for fathers and mothers?
6: That's it.
5: Okay, Paul. Now suppose you tell us just what that worry was and how this chart helped end it.
6: It was this way, Mr. Keating. I'd be feeling perfectly cheerful, and suddenly the worry would pop into my head. Suppose you should die tomorrow, Paul Wilton, I'd say to myself. Here's your wife with 2 young children, your paycheck stops. And how much money is she going to need every month until those 2 kids finish high school?
5: Paul, not one man in 50 knows the answer to that question. And that's where this fact-finding chart for fathers and mothers comes into the picture. 10 minutes with this chart, and a man knows what his family would need for a decent standard of living until the children graduate from high school. He has a sound and reliable basis on which to figure up the minimum expense. What's more, it's simplicity itself. Every step is made absolutely clear by easy-to-understand pictures.
6: My wife and I really enjoyed filling it in.
5: Paul, let me ask you this. If you'd had to buy that chart, how much would you be willing to pay?
6: Well, I don't know, Mr. Keating. Peace of mind is worth a lot of money. 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
5: 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Or send a postcard care of this ABC station to the Equitable Life Assurance Society.
6: That's spelled EQUITABLE.
5: The Equitable Life Assurance Society of the United States. And now back to the FBI file, The Frozen Frame-Up.
7: Tonight's case from the files of the Federal Bureau of Investigation once more illustrates an important point about crime. It knows no geography. No place, however barren, however remote, is free from crime or free from the depredations of our criminal population. They roam like prospectors for gold in search of a market for their crime. And wherever there are people, they find that market. 10 years ago, your FBI had a total of 4 million fingerprint arrest records on file. Today, those same files contain the records of 8 million people, an increase of 100%. 10 years ago, one person in every 35 had such a record. Today, one person in every 19 among us has been arrested for a violation of the law. That kind of an avalanche must be stopped, and it can be stopped. Your FBI has never given up hope that the criminal can be conquered. But to win this fight against him, law enforcement needs the help of every decent citizen. Needs help to see to it that there is an adequate police force available so that a situation such as exists in tonight's case, a situation where a single resident agent must patrol an entire town, will not occur again. Given the manpower and one other thing, law enforcement agencies can conquer the crime wave. That other thing, and victory cannot be won without it, is your moral support, so that police everywhere know that not only are they on the side of decent people, but also that decent people are on their side. Tonight's file continues in the Moon River Branch Bank. Special Agent Taylor has just entered.
3: Fred, I've got bad news for both of us.
1: Oh?
3: Those men you came up here to find, aren't they? The Buchanan brothers?
1: Yes, and I know your bad news.
3: What?
1: They left town last night and stole a ski-equipped auto to make the getaway.
3: Yeah, that's right. Well, the Morgans went out after them, and they all tie in.
1: How?
3: Well, when the Morgans hit Moon River, they opened a saloon, a clip joint.
1: Uh-huh.
3: Last night, one of the Buchanan brothers came in. He played some cards with Charlie Morgan.
1: That was a mistake.
3: No, on the contrary, Fred. He clipped Morgan for everything he had.
1: Where'd you get this?
3: From the bartender who worked at the saloon. Both Morgans lit out after the brothers. Seems they know where the two men are going.
1: What'd they use for transportation?
3: A dog sled. Fred, let's find out where the Buchanans lived. If we can get a lead at their place or Morgan's saloon, we might nail...

0: You know, Calvin, I just been thinking about that fellow we clipped. You should have seen him deal cards. He was digging nail ridges in them cards deep enough to drive a truck through. Even then, he couldn't cold deck me. Why, do you know, Calvin, at the last four hands we played, I was cutting the markings for him to deal to me? Yeah, the Whitestone turnoff's just around that high bank
1: there. I know.
0: Well, sir, won't be long before we're on that airplane heading back to the States. Aren't you kind of looking forward to that, Calvin? Us going to Florida instead of being up here with the cold Alaska winds?
1: Yeah, sure.
0: Say, what's eating you?
1: Nothing.
0: Oh, now I know you better than that, Calvin. You've been brooding ever since we got in this contraption. What is it?
1: Well, might as well tell you. Something awful's happened to me.
0: What?
1: Well, the last four or five jobs we've done, it's been more or less the same. You've been drinking and carousing. I've been the mean brother who didn't approve of it.
0: Yeah?
1: Well, this morning, just before we left, I went for a good stiff jolt to sort of help this ride along. I poured it, put it to my lips, and so help me, I found myself dashing the whole glassful right on the floor.
0: Calvin.
1: Tried it four times. Each time, same result.
0: No.
1: Buck, don't you see what's happened? I took off my part so good, now I'm really living it.
0: Well, that is a problem. Here, you need this.
1: Huh?
0: Just guzzle it good. Well, that fixed you, didn't it?
1: Huh?
0: Well, you old fool, you just took a big slug of rum.
1: Why, so I did.
0: Sure. I tell you what, Calvin. Just so there's no danger of you getting that feeling again, when we get to Florida, I'll be the mean old brother.
2: Charlie, can't you go any faster?
3: I ain't pulling this thing. Talk to the dogs.
2: It'd do me just as much good.
3: What do you want me to do? Get out and carry you? I can't move. I'm a human icicle.
2: Yell mush, mush.
3: Coming up here was your idea. You yell.
2: What are you mad at me for? You're the one who got clipped.
3: I couldn't have got clipped if I wasn't here, could I?
2: Make believe you got clipped in Florida.
3: Should I make believe I'm sunburned, too?
2: Oh, shut up.
3: Hey, dogs, mush or something, will you?
2: Charlie, I just thought of something. When we get to Whitestone, don't go to the railroad station.
3: Why not?
2: Go to the airport. They'll be taking a plane.
3: How do you know?
2: If they go to Florida from here by train or by boat, the season will be over by the time they get there.
3: Maybe.
2: No maybes. I'm right. Head for the airport. We'll nail those dirty crooks before they get off the ground.

0: Jim, this must be the Buchanan shack.
1: Huh?
0: See those marks in the snow?
1: Yeah.
0: Nothing but the snowmobile could have left those tracks.
1: Well, now that we're here, I can tell you something.
0: What?
1: You know, I wasn't so sure I could make it on these tennis rackets.
0: Well, let's get them off.
1: Well, it's fine with me. Yeah. Oh, boy, what a pleasure this is. Standing on my own feet.
0: Come on, let's get out of this wind.
1: Okay.
0: Go ahead, Jim.
1: Thanks. Ooh. Oh, here. Here's the walkie-talkie, Fred. You want to call the office? I'll take a look around.
0: Right.
1: Oh, I wish they'd left the fire going.
0: Yeah.
1: Hey, Fred, there's some bags over here.
0: What kind?
1: From the bank. They've got Federal Reserve stamped on them.
0: Empty?
1: Naturally.
0: Calling K62E. Calling K62E. Come in.
2: K62E. Is that you, Fred?
0: Yeah, Bill. Anything to report?
2: That snowmobile was found a little while ago.
0: Where?
2: In a snowbank on the edge of Whitestone.
0: Anything else?
2: That's all.
0: Thanks, Bill. So long. Did you hear that, Jim?
1: Yeah. I think I know why they went there. Look at these things.
0: Oh, travel folders.
1: Yeah, and for Florida. That's where the brothers must be heading. Come on, Fred. Let's get to Whitestone ourselves.

0: You think it'll ever stop snowing, Calvin?
1: Last time I looked out the window, it was high on the Iron Deer.
0: Yeah. What happens to our plane?
1: The airport fella said as soon as it stops, they'll get one of those thingamajigs and clear the whole field.
0: Oh, good, good.
2: Must be the boy with our sandwiches.
0: Oh, I'll let him in.
3: Hello, Buck.
0: Oh, goodness.
3: Who is it, Buck?
0: Hey, Mr. and Mrs. Morgan.
3: Out of the way. Go on in, baby.
0: Hey, wait a minute now.
3: Hello there. We never did meet. I'm Calvin.
4: We remember you.
3: Robert.
0: Yeah?
3: If the Morgans are staying, you'd better call down and have them send up some more sandwiches.
2: Y'all can hear that phone.
0: Huh?
4: The only kind of sandwich we care about is plain lettuce.
0: Well, I'm sure they have that.
4: I mean money.
2: Come on, hand it over.
4: Go on and take it, Charlie. I'll keep them covered.
0: All right. No, wait a minute.
3: I must say,
1: I think carrying a gun is a dreadful habit for a girl to get into.
2: I got it, baby.
4: Good. Open it.
3: Honey, look.
4: Yeah.
3: That's not all your money.
4: It is now.
5: I'll take that gun, Mrs. Morgan.
4: Huh?
5: Throw the cuffs on both of them, Fred.
2: Right, Jim.
4: Hey, what is
5: it? From the FBI. You're both under arrest.
0: Those people came in and stole our money, officer.
5: We know what this is all about, Buchanan.
0: Oh. Well, Calvin.
3: Yeah?
0: We better call downstairs and cancel those sandwiches.
6: Robert Buck Buchanan and his brother Calvin were tried, convicted, and sentenced to 15-year terms in prison. Charlie and Ruby Morgan were returned to the United States, where a federal court found them guilty and sentenced them to 25 years each in the penitentiary. The clue which led Special Agent Taylor and Resident Agent Caldwell to the hotel room of the Buchanan brothers came from the Whitestone Airport. Checking there upon their arrival in town, Taylor learned that the Buchanans were booked on a plane which was delayed by bad weather. He also learned that they were to be notified as soon as the weather lifted. Notified at the Hotel Central. A trip to the hotel brought results which you have already witnessed. And so another case from the files of the Federal Bureau of Investigation was closed. Another case and four more files. Files on each of the criminals involved. There is a difference, however. The cases were closed forever, but the files remain open. Remain that way so long as the criminal stays alive. For by keeping those files open, your FBI can make a constant check on the number of enemies it has, and on where some of them are. That phase of law enforcement is very important, that business of knowing where the criminal population of the country is. For it enables your FBI to fight the war against crime 24 hours a day, 7 days a week. And with such a schedule, victory over those criminals is possible. Victory for your FBI and thus for you, the decent citizens of the nation.

0: In just a moment, you will hear about next week's exciting case from the files of your FBI. But first, a few words from our Equitable Society representative on the fact-finding chart for fathers and mothers.
1: Mr. Keating, I'd just like to tell our listeners that they don't put themselves under the slightest obligation by asking an Equitable representative for this fact-finding chart. There are no strings attached to it. The Equitable representative in your neighborhood will be glad to bring you a copy and help you and your wife fill it out. Make a note to phone one of us Equitable men soon.
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2: Next week, we will dramatize another case from the files of the Federal Bureau of Investigation. A dramatic recount of an ex-convict who tried to go straight. Its subject, armed robbery. Its title, The Innocent Hostage.
0: The incidents used in tonight's Equitable Life Assurance Society's broadcast are adapted from the files of the Federal Bureau of Investigation. However, all names used are fictitious, and any similarity thereof to the names of persons living or dead is accidental. Tonight's program was transcribed, and the music was composed and conducted by Frederick Steiner. The author was Jerry D. Lewis. Your narrator was William Woodson, and Special Agent Taylor was played by Stacey Harris. Others in the cast were B. Benaderet, Herb Butterfield, Ed Gargan, Bill Johnstone, Eddie Marr, and Henry Morgan. This is Your FBI is a Jerry Devine production. This is Larry Keating speaking for the Equitable Life Assurance Society of the United States and the Equitable Society's representative in your community. And inviting you to tune in again next week at this same time when the Equitable Life Assurance Society will bring you another thrilling story from the files of the Federal Bureau of Investigation. The Innocent Hostage on... This is your FBI.
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3: Near the French Indochina border are two plantations, one belonging to an Englishman named Smythe Heatherstone. The other estate belongs to the notorious Dragon Lady. But a man named Baron de Plexus operates the place. Pat Ryan is going to the Heatherstone plantation to become the manager and to investigate the strange disappearance of the former manager, Dylan Kane. Terry Lee is with Pat. Now, in just a moment, today's transcribed adventure takes you on these adventures. Terry and the Pirates is brought to you by the makers of Libby's Tomato Juice, one of Libby's 100 famous foods. These days, everybody's asking himself, what can I do to help win the war? Well, there are at least two very important things that every one of us can do. One is to buy United States defense bonds and stamps. You know, you can get a defense stamp for only 10 cents, and every stamp you buy is a step toward victory. The other thing that every single one of us should do is to try to keep well and strong. That means, among other things, that you should eat correctly, that you should get plenty of protective foods. Protective foods are those rich in vitamins and minerals, and one of the grandest of them all is Libby's Tomato Juice. Libby's Tomato Juice is grand because it's such a good source of vitamins, and it's grand for flavor, too. Just taste it, and you'll know more than I can tell you about its flavor, how gloriously refreshing it is with the rich goodness of sun-ripe tomatoes. Yes, you can taste all that, but you can't taste the vitamins. They're there just the same, though, lots of them. Libby's Tomato Juice is an excellent source of vitamin C and of vitamin A, and it also contains vitamins B1 and vitamin G. Libby's Tomato Juice is a drink your whole family will be keen about. They'll like it for breakfast or dinner or between meals. So ask Mother to get some Libby's Tomato Juice. And now, Terry and the Pirates. Terry and Pat have traveled from Irrawaddy to Hanoi by plane, and from Hanoi to the interior town of Laokai by train. They encountered Slugger Dunn, a tough hoodlum, who is on his way to the DePlexus plantation with a shipment of, the labels on the crate say, farm implements. But Terry and Pat believe the items are really airplane parts. Pat Ryan has decided to send for April Kane. It was her brother Dylan who vanished from the plantation, and Pat thinks April's presence might help reveal a clue to what really happened to Dylan. But now our friends have arrived in the little town of Laokai with its tropical houses and two-story hotels. As they walked away from the station, they saw Slugger Dunn checking the wooden boxes. And Terry said,
4: I wonder if Slugger Dunn will join us at the hotel.
5: No, I don't think you'll get a room there. You'll have the natives load those crates on wagons and haul them out to the DePlexus plantation.
4: How far is that?
5: Oh, a couple of miles, I suppose.
4: Uh-huh. Hey, this sure is a jungle town, huh?
5: Yeah. This is the jumping-off place, all right.
4: Did you send a wire for April?
5: Yeah, before we left the railway station. Just a line, she'll understand. You don't like the idea, do you?
4: Bringing April out here? Well, it's no place for a woman, and... Well, what can April do to help us find out about her brother?
5: Frankly, Terry, I don't know. But anybody who comes out here related to Dylan Kane is bound to cause talk.
4: But April is...
5: Sure, that's just it. She's so helpless, almost everybody drives.

0: is bound to cause talk.
1: But April is...
0: Sure, sure, that's just it. She's so helpless, almost everybody drops their guard when they're around her. People think because she's young and wide-eyed and slow on the uptake that she's easily fooled. But you and I know better.
2: Of course, if it gets out that April has come here to investigate the disappearance of her brother and has enlisted us to help her, well, that might make the guilty party show their hand, huh?
0: Yeah, I think so. We'll see. April ought to be here in Laocai within 2 days.
2: And you think the Plexus or the Dragon Lady or both had something to do with getting rid of Dylan Kane?
0: I do, and I'll tell you why. There's a private flying field on the Deplexus property. It's not far from the China border. Those so-called farm implements in those crates are...
2: Aeroplane parts.
0: I'll bet they are. Well, in order to get those airplane parts to the Deplexus plantation, the wagons have to follow a road that cuts across the Smythe Heatherstone property. Well, Dylan Kane may have learned about the operations, the assembly of planes, the invaders in the Deplexus field.
2: I see, and Kane may have threatened to expose the whole business.
0: Sure, and what a blow-up that would have been. Just imagine... Deplexus shipping in airplane parts, assembling planes for the invaders so they could fly across the border to bomb China.
2: So the Deplexus crowd may have gotten rid of Kane to shut him up.
0: It's logical. Well, we'll soon see who's doing what to who and who's getting paid. Right now, I'm interested in that hotel up ahead.
2: It's the only one in Laocai, I suppose.
0: Yeah, we can't be choosy this time.
2: Well, that train was no magic carpet. I could do with some sleep.
0: Terry, for the time being, I mean, while we're at the hotel... Until we go to the plantation, we better pretend we're part of a geological expedition.
2: What I don't know about geology, it'd make a big book, and a funny one.
0: Well, very few people do know anything about such stuff, so we're fairly safe. We'll learn more if we don't say anything about my connection with the Heatherstone Plantation and all that.
2: Okay, I'll be as dumb as I look. Let's go in and register.
3: Yeah, this isn't a bad-looking hotel for such an out-of-the-way place.
4: There's going to be a strange series of events occurring in the small hotel at Laocai, but they can wait. I think we'd better swing across the rough countryside and look in on the solidly built Deplexus plantation house. We hear two voices that we've heard before. Listen.
5: I should have known better than to leave here and go to Irrawaddy. Soon as my back is turned, the blundering fool failed to use their head.
6: Yeah, but I didn't have nothing to do with anything, boss.
5: And don't call me boss.
6: Okay, boss.
5: This whole thing is getting out of hand. I leave here for a few days and what happens? I specifically order that no law be broken, that no attention be called to what we are doing. Then this Dylan Kane drops out of sight.
6: Well, why tell me about it, boss? It's the first time I ever been here. I came with the freight and you said...
5: I'm telling you because...
7: Yes, of course, you know nothing.
6: I'm just reporting that those farm things in them crates, you know, are in some wagons outside.
5: He is the second white man to disappear from the adjoining plantation since we've been working on this enterprise. Men working here say they know nothing about Kane. Nothing at all.
6: What happened to him, boss?
5: And don't call me boss.
6: Okay, but I mean Baron.
5: My men say they know nothing about Kane. And I don't know what happened to him. But suspicion points to this place.
6: Well, this whole thing is the goofiest setup I ever worked on.
5: I wish to heaven it wasn't, I tell you that. I have a $1 million job to do. And when strange things begin to happen, well, I can't afford investigation, that's all.
6: Wish I could help you, Baron. But detective work ain't up my alley. Yeah, you know, if that gent on a train from Hanoi was here, I bet he could unravel any mystery.
5: Well, I'd be glad to have some, but... What's that you said?
6: Gee, Baron, he was smart, no kidding. And a nice guy, too. He told me all about myself, just like a fortune teller, only better.
5: What are you trying to say?
6: He had a young fellow with him, a smart lad, too. They told me all about myself. You know, they said them farm things was airplane parts.
5: Are you an idiot? Who were they?
6: Well, I don't know. They got off at the station, Laocai.
5: Their names, Don, their names.
6: I don't know. Oh, wait, now let's see. One was called Pat, yeah. And the other... Terry Lee, yeah.
5: Wait. Pat Ryan and Terry Lee. They didn't travel to Indochina by accident.
6: Huh?
5: Why didn't you tell me about these men before?
6: Oh, gee, how was I to know that?
5: I know. It didn't occur to you that... Well, this is news. And Mr. Ryan said those crates contained airplane parts, huh?
6: But he didn't look in a single crate, boss. I know he didn't.
5: I wonder why he came to Laocai. Well, I suppose it's just a question of time before...

0: He'll show up with some kind of a story.
1: You know him?
0: Of him, Mr. Dunn. And for myself, that is most accurate. This complicates things. But Mr. Ryan had best be careful. Now, come with me. We'll dispose of the freight boxes. And then I want the wiring on the alarm system checked thoroughly. Seems I'll have to take a personal interest in Ryan and young Mr. Lee. That's it.
2: That's you, Pat?
3: Yeah, it's me. Who are you expecting?
2: What time is it?
3: Well, you've been asleep about an hour. You got the whole night ahead of you, Terry.
2: Where have you been, downstairs?
3: Yeah. Just checking up with the owner of this hotel.
2: Oh, yeah, that fancy one.
4: See, she's a funny-looking person, so kind of artificial-looking.
3: So you noticed it, too?
4: I'll bet that gray hair isn't her own.
3: Well, they can't hang you for that. But Madame Sood is very interesting just the same. It's quite a woman to operate a small hotel way out here in Laokai. She's quite a character.
4: What did you find out about...
3: And Dylan Kane?
4: Yeah.
3: Nothing. I thought it was too soon to ask, but... Oh, I did wrangle a map of this territory from Madame Sood. Look here. Now, here. Here's the village of Laokai. This area here is the Smythe Heatherstone Plantation.
4: Yeah?
3: And there's a creek that divides his place from the Deplex's place up here.
4: Oh, yeah, I get it.
3: And this road here from the village. Notice how it winds across the Heatherstone property to this X, marking the Plex's house?
4: So, we have the village here, next to it the Heatherstone place, and next to that the Plex's place.
3: Right. And notice also only a few miles from the Plex's plantation is the China border.
4: Well, we've got something to go by now. Tomorrow we can start exploring, huh?
3: I think so.
4: This Madame Sood, you think she believes it?
3: About being part of a scientific outfit and all that?
4: Yeah.
3: I doubt it. She just looked at me, no expression at all. And when I mentioned geology, she just said, "Oui, monsieur, it is a pleasure to have the men of science as guests at the hotel of Madame Sood."
4: Yeah, she talks that way. Must be French, huh?
3: Would you think I was imitating a cow on a railroad
4: track? Okay, okay.
3: So I hold up my map and we turn in for the night.
2: You know, Pat... Excuse me, there's something about Madame Sue that I seem to recognize.
3: Hmm. You know, I had the same feeling. Like she was somebody we ought to know. A stranger, wasn't a stranger at all.
2: But she's almost 16 years old, I should say. I don't know anybody in China, or any place for that matter, as old as that.
3: Hmm. Odd, we should both have the same idea about her. What was that?
4: What? Look there, somebody tossed a rock through the open window.
3: Quick, take a look outside. There's enough moonlight to see if there's anybody there.
4: Must have come from the road.
3: See anybody down there?
4: Yeah, there's Madame Sood. She's sitting in a chair near the far corner of the building.
3: But why would she throw a rock up here? Oh, it's got a paper wrapped around it.
4: Paper? Maybe it's a message. I wonder who would toss it into us.
3: No, let's have a gander at it. Well, listen to this. Scribbled in thick black pencil.
4: Yeah?
3: It reads, "For your own safety, leave Laokai immediately."
4: Your own safety, leave Laokai immediately. Hey, somebody's warning us in a hurry, Pat. We only just got here.
3: Uh-huh, it isn't signed. We don't know if a warning is from a friend or an enemy.
4: I wonder who could have tossed the message through the window.
3: I don't know. But it begins to look as though things are really beginning to happen. Yeah. I'm not going to let anything happen till tomorrow. I'm going to bed. Good night, Terry.
4: But, Pat, golly, we're in danger, maybe.
3: Good night.
5: Strange, unsigned message. The peculiar Madame Sood, who runs the hotel at Lonesome Laokai, the nearby plantation, Deplex. The unexpected arrival of April Kane. Well, there's enough thrills awaiting you and you and you. Enough thrills to last a lifetime. I'll tell you something about tomorrow's thrills in just a moment. But remember, boys and girls, you're going to ask Mother to get some Libby's tomato juice. Tell her it's marvelous tasting and rich in vitamins. She knows you need vitamin C and vitamin A, and Libby's tomato juice gives them to you in generous amounts. And it contains vitamins B1 and G as well. Now, what do you go for the flavor of Libby's tomato juice? Flavor that has made it famous for years. Now, to get that flavor, you want to be sure it's Libby's tomato juice. The name is spelled L-I-B-B-Y-S. Now, in tomorrow's transcribed adventure, Pat and Terry are going for a walk to see if they can pick up any clues to the missing Dylan King, April's brother. And what they discover will surprise you, and them too. So keep a date for this Terry tale, will you?
1: 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Tide's been intensified to bring you cleanness no other low-priced powder can beat. I'm going to hide these filthy gloves in the pockets of these cords. Too tough a test for a low-priced powder, not for new Tide. Now for those hidden gloves. How's that for cleanness? Proof that dirt just can't hide from intensified Tide. Try it.
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8: On the magic island of the South Seas, time is very precious. The mad scientists who call themselves Euclideans measure time in seconds because they are too busy to use minutes. When Mrs. Gregory, Captain Bradford, and Jerry Hall landed the Gregory yacht at the island and found Mrs. Gregory's long-lost little daughter, Joan, they thought the idea of putting such value on time was ridiculous. Now time has become very precious to those on board the captive Gregory yacht. It is just after 8 o'clock at night. Captain Tex Bradford has been gone 15 minutes, trying to swim out through the ring of fog and gas surrounding the island and release one of the little homing pigeons on which so much depends. A sudden electrical storm sweeps over the weird island as Mrs. Gregory, Jerry, and Joan huddle in the radio cabin on the yacht.
9: This is a terrible storm, Mother. Are you not glad your boat is safely moored to the pier here now?
10: Oh, this storm wouldn't hurt the boat, Joan. We came through a couple of them on the way down here.
9: On Euclidea, we hardly noticed such a storm, as all the quarters are soundproof. But on this boat, it seems very terrifying.
11: You will learn to love the natural things, Joan, dear. Things that are merely terrible in a natural way, if we ever get off this horrible island.
10: Well, I'm going back to the engineer's quarters and wait for text there. I'll let you know the minute there's any news.
9: You will be careful, will you not, Jerry? I would not like anything to happen to you.
10: Hear that, Mrs. Gregory? Joan's getting kind of stuck on me.
12: I am not stuck at all. You see, I am quite free to move at will.
11: You mustn't mind Jerry, my dear. His expressions are a little puzzling at times.
12: But, Jerry, one time you say I am stuck up when I am not sticking up on anything. And now you say I am stuck on you when I am not even near you.
10: Oh, I ain't got time to teach any better now. I got to get back on duty where I belong.
11: Oh, Jerry, the storm is bad, isn't it?
10: Yeah, I can make it all right. See you as soon as Tex gets back.
9: Will Jerry be quite safe, Mother?
11: Yes, Joan. He has only a few feet to go along the deck to the engine room. There's not enough wind to make the footing dangerous.
9: I am glad of that. Jerry is a foolish boy, but he is also a nice boy. And I should not like anything to happen to him.
11: Joan, this storm, all that lightning flashing around the island, what effect does that have on all the electrical devices the Euclideans maintain?
9: I'm afraid I do not understand just what it is you wish to know.
11: This magnetic ring of fog around the island, will the magnetic force be maintained through this electrical storm?
9: Yes, Mother. Euclidea has been struck by lightning during many storms. But G-47 and his assistants have developed some means of carrying the lightning off without harm to the island or instruments on it.
11: Yes, of course they would have protected themselves. Then even in this storm, Tex will have the danger of the magnetic ring as well as the gas.
9: Oh, I was stupid about that. I might have told you.
11: Might have told me what? Is there something different about the magnetic ring in a storm?
9: Not the magnetic ring, but the gas ring. The rain will so dilute the gas, which is very soluble in water, that there will be little or no danger from the gas.
11: Oh, that's wonderful, Joan. I only wish Tex knew that. It would save him the trouble and danger of trying to swim underwater beyond his endurance.
9: I think the clever captain will have figured that out for himself. I remember he said he was sure the gas would not be effective in water.
11: Then he should remember that and swim on the surface.
9: I think so, Mother.
12: And with the rain, he would swim on the surface without danger of being seen.
11: And Tex can swim and float for hours. Oh, what a relief that is, my dear. The storm came up about 10 minutes ago, when Tex had been gone about 5 minutes.
12: He would, of course, swim beyond the ends of the piers before he released the pigeon.
11: Yes, of course he would.
12: And the piers are 200 feet long. Then it would take him some time to get the pigeon safely out of the celluloid swimming suit. And he would start back after discarding the oxygen tank. He has hardly had time to return, Mother.
11: You're right, dear. And he wouldn't hurry back. In fact, he would stay beyond the end of the pier as long as he was swimming easily and naturally, because his return might attract attention. But did he get out safely?
12: Oh, I think you need not worry about that. The alarm would have sounded before this if he had not safely passed the protection rings.
11: But that storm, the lightning flashing. Look, Joan, it lights up this room as if it were day, and through that tiny port. What if lightning strikes the island while the captain's swimming through the magnetic fog?
12: Oh, Joan, what of that? Mother, that is a terrible thought. I know the scientists use the magnetic ring of fog in some way to carry off the lightning and ground it into the water.
11: Then it's just as if Tex were swimming through the very thing that had been built to handle the discharge. Just as if you held a lightning arrestor in your hand during a storm.
12: I'm afraid that would be it, Mother.
11: Oh, Tex, Tex. Why doesn't he hurry? I'm going to call Jerry back from the engine room again. He may have heard or seen something of the captain.
12: No, Mother. Jerry has his place there, waiting for the captain. And we have our places here, waiting for them both. It would not please the captain and Jerry if we did less than our duty.
11: Joan, you're the most wonderful daughter in the world. You have more courage than your mother. What is that?
12: The signal to submerge. Mother, this is going to be something of danger and terror, I think.
11: To submerge? You mean to submerge the island?
12: Yes, Mother. I told you the island could be submerged so that a boat could pass over the top of it.
11: But, Joan, do you realize what that means? This yacht is tied to the island, this boat. What will happen to us? And Tex is swimming out there somewhere. Joan, what?
12: There is the location signal. 5 strokes on that gong after the signal to submerge. That means at this pier, Pier 5, where this yacht is held fast.
11: But what exactly can that mean? Is it possible to submerge only one section of the island?
12: No, I am not sure I understand that signal. Unless... Yes, it could be. There is an anchorage lock at this pier. I think your yacht is to be drawn inside the island and submerged.
11: This yacht submerged?
12: Yes. Floated within a lock under the island floor, and then submerged with the island.

0: What did that mean, Joan?
1: The submerging operation has begun. This boat is now being lowered between the piers.
0: But, Joan, we'll drown. This boat can't be submerged.
1: It will not be submerged as you mean it, Mother. It will be...
2: Hey, Mrs. Gregory, do you know what's going on?
0: Why, Joan says they're going to submerge this yacht.
2: Yeah, the water's going down right now in the space between the piers. They're going to take the yacht into a lock under the island someplace.
0: But Tex, he isn't back, Jerry.
2: Well, no, Mrs. Gregory, he isn't.
1: Oh, Jerry, that is very bad.
0: Well, can't he get back now, Joan?
1: No, Mother. Unless the captain could have been within the slip formed by the two piers here, he could not get in without being seen. The ends of the piers are now joined by watertight gates to allow the space between them to be used as a lock.
0: I'm going out there and try to find Tex.
1: Oh, no.
2: No, you're not.
0: Jerry.
2: I'm sorry, Mrs. Gregory. I don't mean to be rude, but you're not going out there.
0: Yes, I am, Jerry. I can swim. And if Tex is out there in that water alone, hopelessly shut off from the island, I'm going after him. He won't know what's going on here. He'll be afraid to return for fear of giving away the escape of the pigeon.
2: Now, look here, Mrs. Gregory. Captain Bradford is in command of this boat. He gave me my orders, and I'm going to carry him out.
1: Jerry is right, Mother. The captain would want you to stay here.
0: This is my yacht. I'm going off to...
2: Then you'll have to lick me to do it, Mrs. Gregory. I'm sorry to act like this, but orders are orders. And the last thing the captain told me was to keep you on board if I had to tie you in a chair. And I'm going to do it.
0: Jerry, you're doing what you think is right. But the storm is over. And I'm going to swim out there while I've still got a chance.
1: You have no chance now, Mother. These locks empty very rapidly. And by now the water is not even covering the lock gate at the end of the pier. You could not swim out. And if you tried to walk out to the end of the pier, you would be stopped by a guard.
0: But Tex out there, how will he get back?
2: Now look here, Mrs. Gregory. You've got to buck up and face this thing. We don't dare let anyone see us worried about a thing. They don't suspect yet that Tex swam out with that pigeon. And if old G-47 got wise to that, he might do something that, well, so Tex couldn't ever come back.
0: Joan, what do you think about it? I don't seem to think very clearly where Tex is concerned.
1: Jerry is right, Mother. We must act as if nothing had happened to frighten us. We will be quite safe, of course, when the yacht is taken inside the island. It will float in the submarine lock just as safely as it does here. But if we act nervous, it could only be for one reason, that we were worried about someone not on board.
2: That's the idea, Joan. And as long as G-47 thinks Tex is with us, he'll find some way to get out of the water and back on the island without the Euclideans knowing what he was doing.
0: Well, at least we can go out on deck and see what's happening.
1: I think that would be all right. Do you not think so, Jerry?
2: No, I don't. I told the skipper and the engineer to stay under cover, and I think we'd better do the same thing. If they see us on deck without Tex, they'll know he isn't aboard.
0: Oh, I suppose you're right. But it seems so terrible to just sit here and do nothing while this boat is being taken inside the island. How will Tex get back to us? How will he know what's happened?
2: I guess he'll figure that quick enough, all right. When he finds the gate closed at the end of the pier, then he'll have to swim around to one of the other piers and walk right up on the island.
1: Oh, that will be bad, Jerry. Then G-47 will know the captain has been in the water, and it will take them only a few minutes to discover that a pigeon has been sent.
0: Oh, that doesn't matter. The pigeon's gone, and I'm willing to chance at getting to Johnson's boat. If only Tex is safe.
2: I'll feel a lot better when he's back on board with us. Gee, there's Tex now.
0: Come in.
1: Oh, it's G-47.
3: It is I.
2: What do you want here?
3: I merely wanted to assure you there was no danger. Your yacht will be safely taken into a submarine chamber on the island, and all on board will be quite safe.
0: Then what?
3: Then the island will be submerged completely.
1: Oh, Mother, the island, it will all be submerged.
2: You mean there won't be anything left above the water?
3: Not a thing. Nothing for a man to hold on to or walk upon, for example. But, of course, as you are all on board, you have nothing to fear.
0: No, we have nothing to fear.
3: Precisely. However, if one of your party was absent, say, out swimming around the ends of the piers?
0: Yes. Suppose. What then?
3: The unlucky person would soon drown, swimming around where this island once was.

0: event.
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0: Once again, the Damon Runyon Theater brings you another story by the master storyteller, Damon Runyon. And this one, Sense of Humor. And to tell it to you, here is Broadway.
1: Thanks. It is of an afternoon one day in September that I am sitting in Mindy's enjoying myself with some potato pancakes when I am joined by a citizen who is called Joe the Joker. Now, why he is called that is because he is very fond of jokes on somebody else. So when I see him, I push back my plate because Joe the Joker is liable to sprinkle something in the food just for a laugh.
2: Don't worry, Broadway. I don't play any jokes on you.
1: No? You are sick or something?
2: Listen, in a minute you'll hear quite a loud yell which will come from that direction right over there by the door.
1: What do you do, plant a mine there?
3: Hey, that is something I never think of. Broadway, that's a wonderful idea.
1: I open my big mouth.
2: I'll think of it later. Right now, keep your eye on Frankie Ferocious.
1: Well, Frank, goodbye, Joe. Anytime anybody plays jokes on Frankie, I leave.
2: Sit still, sit still. This is going to be good.
1: I hope you will have a nice funeral.
3: Look, look, look. It's going to happen. Boy, oh boy, this time I outdo myself.
1: You certainly do.
3: Yeah. It worked. It worked. Boy, oh boy, what a hot woody get. I used 6 matches in his shoe.
1: Joe, I am leaving you. Frankie sees you and is coming over.
2: Ah, let him, let him. It's only a joke.
1: A joke like this can lead to lots of flowers.
2: Look at his face.
4: Well, well, well. What a sense of humor you got, Joe.
3: Me? You talking to me, Frankie?
4: To you. It's all right, boys. I'll take care of this.
1: I think I will leave now. Anybody who is hungry can help himself to my potato pancakes. My appetite is very gone.
4: Take it easy, Broadway. I know you have nothing to do with this.
2: This? Broadway, what is he talking about?
4: I'm talking about you, big man. You give me a hot foot.
2: Me? Why, Frankie, never in my life do I stoop to such a crude prank. I am refined.
4: Sure. Okay, Joe, it is a big laugh. Ha ha.
2: You know, the trouble with some guys is they got no sense of humor.
4: Maybe you are right. But like I say, okay. But do not laugh too long or too loud.
1: With that, Frankie Ferocious leaps. And I do not like the look on his face. In fact, the two guys look at each other like they're going to start fireworks. Now, why this is and what happens later is quite a story. There is a big surprise at the end. And what it is, I will tell you in a minute.

0: And now, back to the Damon Runyon Theater and the famous story, Sense of Humor.
1: Well, so Frankie Ferocious gets the hot foot from Joe the Joker. Now, Ferocious is not Frankie's real handle, but everybody calls him that because it fits him. They tell me he is a big man in a Brooklyn syndicate which deals in various enterprises, most of them more than slightly illegal. Likewise, Joe the Joker has quite a few hands in similar occupations, only in Manhattan. And it is rumored hereabouts that sooner or later Joe and Frankie will tangle. Now, it is some time later, and who do I run into at Mindy's but Rosa, Joe's ever-loving wife.
2: You see Joe Broadway?
1: Not since the other day when he gives Frankie Ferocious the hat.
2: Great joker, that boy. Great.
1: Yeah, he is. He has a fine sense of humor.
2: I'm laughing. Ha ha.
1: I take it you do not appreciate his jokes?
2: Oh, sure. And he's the biggest. Life is one big circus with that character around. One laugh after another. All on me.
1: Oh?
2: Chances are he's out someplace right now smearing Limburger cheese on steering wheels of cars. That always gets a laugh.
1: Yeah, it does. And here he comes now, Rosa.
2: I can hardly wait.
1: He is laughing about something.
2: Always.
3: Well, here we are.
2: You're late.
3: I couldn't help it, baby. I have a few things to do. Broadway, old pal, how are you? Glad to see you. Shake, old man.
1: Huh?
3: Oh, he's to shake hands with you. I don't see you around for a long time.
1: Well,
3: you're my pal. Great giving. Oh, you get an electric shock.
1: I should know better.
2: Never a dull moment.
3: Well, what's life without gags?
2: Something you'll never have to worry about.
3: What's the matter with you? You got a face like 9 days' rain.
2: I'm hysterically happy. You always give me a lift.
3: You got beefs, huh?
2: None at all.
3: Broadway, I wish to ask you something.
1: I gotta go.
3: Stay. Look. Look, right now I run into a little trouble. Financial, that is, so she takes it poisonous.
2: I suppose it's a great joke to tell everybody our troubles, huh?
3: Well, Broadway's a pal. Yeah,
1: look, Joe, if you do not mind, I would rather not get in between. I see many citizens get hurt just by standing in the wrong place at the right time.
4: Broadway, that makes very good sense.
3: Well, Frankie, my old pal Frankie Shay.
4: Huh?
3: No hard feelings about the other day.
4: Sure not. Okay, Shay. It's a great joke. You sure are a card, Joe. Must give you plenty of laughs, Rosa.
2: Yeah. I'm all choked up half the time.
4: I imagine.
3: You wish to see me about something, Frankie?
4: Matter of fact, I do. I come here to find you.
3: Oh? Oh, go ahead.
4: Mind if I sit?
3: Not too long.
4: Not long at all.
1: Yeah, well, like I say before, I think I will be gone.
3: No, Broadway, stay. This is very interesting.
1: Not to me.
3: Stick around. You don't mind, do you, Frankie?
4: Not at all.
3: Okay, shoot. What's on your mind, Frankie?
4: Joe, you are a great guy, a great joker. But sometimes I do not laugh. And one of the times I do not laugh is when some of your boys take into their noggins to scratch around my territory.
3: Oh? You buy the United States, you own it?
4: I do business in certain parts of it, namely Brooklyn.
3: What you're saying is you do not wish infringement.
4: You are right.
3: You got a bigger sense of humor than me.
4: Much bigger.
3: Yeah.
4: So that is all I have to talk about. Now, Rosa, it is a long time since I see you.
2: A couple of years, I guess. A
4: couple of years. I do not see you since you sing at the hot box.
2: Those were good old days.
4: Yeah, they are. You know, I always liked you, Rosa.
2: Oh?
4: Sure. But in those days, I am little fish. Joe here, he's right on top. But things change. A lot.
3: Not too much, Frankie.
4: Yes, they do. You know, Rosa, if you are not married to Joe here, I could feel the way I do a couple of years ago.
2: So you're a great kidder, too.
4: On the level. Why, if anything ever happens to good old Joe here, consider me your friend in need.
2: Maybe I will.
3: Look, what is the idea, Frankie?
4: Why, Joe. Where is your sense of humor? You cannot take a joke?
3: It does not sound like a joke to me.
4: Think of that. Well, I gotta be going now. Maybe I will give you a ring on the phone sometime, Rosa. Just for old time's sake.
2: Okay, Frankie. For old time's sake.
4: Sure. See all of you later.
2: Frankie's come up in the world.
3: A guy like that can take a quick dive, too.
1: From what I hear, he is very solid in Brooklyn.
3: So he wishes me to keep out of Brooklyn.
2: That's what the man said.
3: You know, I never think he has a sense of humor.
1: You think he is joking, Joe?
3: What else? Why, he even kids about Rosa here.
2: That's what I like about you, Joe. Life is just one big rib. I wonder what'll happen when you find out different.
3: I wonder if you'll be around to find out.
1: Well, during that little scene, I am more than somewhat uncomfortable. It is like trying out an electric chair for size to do the warden a favor. You can never tell when some joker will pull the switch. Furthermore, I know Frankie Ferocious is not joking. And I know Joe knows it. Also, the way Rosa looks at Frankie and the way he looks at her means that somebody is going to have trouble. Trouble does come in very large portions. It starts just a couple of days later. I am walking along when somebody grabs my arm and says...
5: Hello, Broadway.
1: Hey, Joe, what is the idea of grabbing me like that?
5: Well, I just see you and think maybe I'll walk a piece with you.
1: Oh? Which way are you going?
5: Makes no difference.
1: Yeah, well, I have got to keep an appointment way over on the other side of town. And I am thinking of taking a cab.
5: Okay, so we'll take a cab.
1: Let us walk.
5: Sure. Yeah, I guess maybe you hear about one of my boys being found in a sack in Prospect Park.
1: No, I do not. What is he doing in a sack?
5: I do not think he crawls in of his own accord. Something tells me he is put there.
1: He is dead?
5: He is dead. It's a very expert job of sacking.
1: There are experts at that sort of work?
5: Oh, sure. It takes a great deal of skill. You see, when the guy is put in the sack, he is tied with a wire in back of his knees and around his neck.
1: Joe, if you do not mind, let us talk of tomorrow at Belmont or other subjects.
5: Now, when the guy wakes up from the tap on the noggin, he naturally stretches out his legs. This tightens the wire around his neck. And he is very shortly all out of breath.
1: Please, Joe, not just before I eat.
5: Oh, it's a very clean way, because who puts the finger on you for knocking over somebody? Nobody.
1: What? Putting a citizen in a sack so he dies is not an offense? Why, it is at least a misdemeanor.
5: Well, maybe. Anyway, it's the guy's own fault for stretching his legs. Always remember that.
1: Thank you. The next time I find myself in a sack, I will be very careful not to stretch my leg.
5: It's a good gag. In fact, it is so good that I think maybe it's Ropes McGonagall who pulls it.
1: Ropes McGonagall? This is a citizen I never hear of.
5: Yeah, he's a St. Louis boy. He is very expert at tying knots. You know, Broadway, I bet Frankie Ferocious brings in Rope just to do this job.
1: Frankie? You think Frankie has something to do with your boy who was in the sack?
5: Nobody else is mad at me and my boys. You know, Broadway, this can lead to some very funny doings, starting as of now.
1: And it does. 2 days later, one of Frankie's boys is found very deceased from machine gun sickness. Then one more of Joe's torpedoes ends up in a sack. Frankie and Joe trade punches like this until it seems that soon they will be all out of boys. I do my best to stay on the outskirts of all this and succeed very well. Until one day I am in my hotel room when I hear a knock on the door. Okay, it is not locked.
6: Hello, Broadway.
1: But Joe.
6: You surprised?
1: Joe, are you alone? I mean, you are like smallpox. Please, go away.
6: Hey, take it easy. Don't worry. I just came to tell you my troubles.
1: You have got plenty.
6: Yeah. You know, I never give Frankie much credit for having a sense of humor. But I got to admit now, he pulls a pretty good gang.
1: Like what?
6: It seems that Rosa leaves me.
1: Oh?
6: Yeah, she leaves a note for me. She wishes a divorce. Then I hear that Rosa and Frankie are seen together over in Brooklyn.
1: She goes to him?
6: She wishes to marry him as soon as I give her a divorce.
1: Well, okay. You will not be happy with her anymore. Look, Joe, why do you not forget the whole thing? Give her the divorce.
6: You mean, why do I not admit I'm all washed up?
1: I do not say that.
6: Well, everybody does. However, a guy with a sense of humor like mine is never washed up. There is always a laugh left someplace. Everybody laughs. What a wonderful gag Frankie pulls on me.
3: Taking my wife away from me.
1: Well, what will you do, Joe?
6: Do? Well, I don't know yet, Broadway. But I'm never licked when it comes to a gag. I just have to think of one to play on Frankie and Rosa. I think it'll be the best one I ever pull.
1: I feel a little sorry for Joe the Joker. I know that behind the laughs he is a very sad citizen. But I wonder what he can do to a guy like Frankie. I find out. So does everybody else. And what it is, I will tell you in a minute.

0: And now, back to the Damon Runyon Theater and the famous story, Sense of Humor.
1: Like I tell you, Joe the Joker tells me that his ever-loving wife, Rosa, leaves. Citizens around the stand say she cannot stand any more laughs. Although, personally, I believe it is because Joe is no longer the big wheel he once is, and Rosa has very expensive tastes. Everybody also says what a great guy Joe is, because he just laughs and says it is a great gag. Then I hear something else, that Joe's brother Freddy is also found in a sack. I wonder how Joe will take this. I find out one night, again in my hotel room when...
2: Hello, Broadway.
1: Joe, you are back here again?
2: I used to talk to somebody. Everybody along the stem seems to think I get some kind of measles.
1: Well, I can understand that. What with people being found in sacks right and left.
2: Anybody who even talks to me is in trouble, huh?
1: Something like that, Joe.
2: You don't have to worry, Broadway. Everybody knows you're just a good listener. Got nothing to do with this disagreement between Frankie and I.
1: Disagreement? It has got beyond that, Joe. I hear about Freddy.
2: Yeah. Well, I guess Frankie figures I'll give up after this, huh?
1: Will you?
2: Me?
1: Sooner or later, they will get you.
2: You think so?
1: Well, they are coming very close.
2: Sure, sure. Freddy's a good kid. I don't know he's going over to Brooklyn.
1: What? He goes to Brooklyn? Why, he knows that is Frankie's home ground.
2: Sure, sure, he knows that, but he goes for a special reason.
1: Like what?
2: Rosa.
1: Rosa? What does she have to do with this?
2: Find out later that Freddy gets a call from Rosa. Come to Brooklyn. You see, Freddy knows how much I think of Rosa, and he thinks he'll be able to fix it up for us. In fact, I hear that's what Rosa makes him think. But when Freddy gets to Brooklyn, Rosa's not waiting for him. Some of Frankie's boys are.
1: Joe, you are telling me that Rosa sets Freddy up for Frankie Ferocious?
2: I never think she has that much sense of humor.
1: How funny can you get?
2: Very, very funny. So Broadway, do you ever know anybody to top me with a gang?
1: No, never. Everybody says you are number one in line at thinking up ribs and funny things.
2: Yeah, figure I got a lot of thinking to do now. Why, yeah, I got my reputation to think of. What will people think when they hear that Joe the Joker let somebody beat him to a punch?
1: Well, what are you going to do?
2: You remember I was telling you about a St. Louis boy by the name of Ropes McGonigal?
1: Yeah, I remember. He is the citizen who was doing all the business about the sacks for Frankie.
2: Well, I got in touch with some of the boys in St. Louis. I do them a lot of favors some years ago, and they remember. Also, they tell me Ropes McGonigal is ready to get in touch with me.
1: Why, he is working for Frankie.
2: Ah, that's right. He is working for Frankie. That is what's going to make my gag all the funnier. I tell you, Broadway, everybody will get a big laugh out of this. Everybody. Everybody but Frankie.
1: I do not know what Joe has in mind, but I wonder how he is going to get the Frankie Ferocious. By now, Joe has got no more boys. And it is very peculiar how many friends he loses also. But he still goes around playing jokes, like giving people exploding cigarettes or matches that go off like firecrackers when they are lit. Oh, he is very funny indeed. Then, just a few nights later, I get quite a surprise. I am home. In fact, I take to staying home quite a bit. I wish I do not, because on this night, somebody raps at my door. Who is it?
3: Telegram.
1: Huh? I do not know anybody at Western Union.
3: Telegram.
1: Okay.
4: Thanks, Buck.
1: Look, you are not a messenger boy. In the first place, you have got no uniform. In the second place, you are too old, which I do not think I will ever get.
4: Take it easy. You're Broadway, huh?
1: I answer no questions.
4: That's good, but you are Broadway.
1: What do you want and who are you?
4: I'm Ropes McGonigal.
1: Ropes? Goodbye. You will find this room very nice. Use it in good health.
4: Sit down, Bob.
1: Oh, no, I cannot.
4: You ain't gonna get hurt.
1: Short of being put in a sack, I guess I will continue living. But life in a sack can be very restrictive.
4: Cool off, Broadway. Joe asked me to meet him here.
1: Here in my room? Why?
4: Search me.
1: For what? Empty sacks?
4: My, you're a nervous guy, ain't you?
1: No, not at all. The shaking is just caused by my laugh, and inside, I...
2: Okay. Okay, everybody take it easy.
4: Yeah, Joe, huh?
1: Joe, what is the idea of making my room a meeting place?
2: It's the only place I could think of that nobody would see me in ropes.
1: Then you do not need me.
2: Oh, huh? yes, sure I do. I'm going to let you in on a good gag. Ropes.
4: Yeah?
2: I tell you on the phone what I want you to do?
4: Sure. All you leave out is where I got to pick you up in Brooklyn.
1: Brooklyn? You are going to Brooklyn?
2: Yeah, to see Frankie Ferocious.
1: How can you see him when you are dead? Because that is what you will be the minute you get off the subway.
2: Ropes. Give me the layout. I wish to see if you got it straight.
4: Sure. I put you in a sack, deliver you to Frankie like he wants me to do, only
2: what, Ropes?
4: Only you ain't tied up and you ain't conked on the head. You are ready, willing, and able.
1: This is the first time I ever see anybody laugh at his own funeral.
2: You don't understand, Broadway. This is a very funny gag. You see, Frankie is very careful. When Ropes does a job for him, Frankie always checks. Am I right, Ropes?
4: Sure, he's a careful character. He don't believe nobody. He looks in the sack for himself.
2: Yeah, and when he opens the sack, I'm in. Up I come with a rod in both hands, and Frankie gets a very surprising surprise. And it'll be the first time anybody in a sack comes up blasting away.
4: Yeah.
2: Boy, oh boy, oh boy, I can't wait. I can hardly wait to see his face when he sees I'm still alive. Good gag, eh, Broadway?
1: Sure, why do you tell me? If anybody asks, I am a dead duck.
2: Wait a minute, who'll ask you? What's the matter? You don't appreciate being let in on a good joke? Where's your sense of humor?
1: In a sack, all tied up. Joe, when does all this happen?
2: Tonight. Hey, Rome.
4: Hmm?
2: Better get going.
4: Yeah, I better.
2: You're sure that Frankie expects you to deliver me?
4: Sure, I'm sure. He'll be waiting at the old joint near Prospect.
2: All alone?
4: All alone.
2: Fine. That's gone. Now move on.
4: Yeah. I will see you later.
1: Joe, you are crazy. What if something goes wrong?
2: My God.
1: Listen, after tonight, please do not come here anymore. Please leave me out of all jokes and ribs. Please.
2: Yes, after tonight, I'm going to leave town.
1: Joe, do you trust this guy, Ropes McGonagall?
2: Trust him. If I do not, would I let him in on a very funny gag?
1: Suppose it does not turn out to be so funny to you.
2: It cannot miss. I never pull a gag that gets missed. Don't worry, Broadway. There's a sure fire. Yes, absolutely. Sure fire.
1: And Joe the Joker leaves, and I am very happy to see him go. I wait, and I... Then it comes up about 3 a.m. By this time, I figure that something goes wrong, because Joe should be back by this time. I go into Mindy's and sit down for some coffee, and I'm no more than just tasting it when...
2: Hello there, Bronco.
1: Joe!
2: Yeah, me. Hey, you act very surprised.
1: To tell the truth, I never expect to see you alive.
2: Tell the truth, it's only because of you that I am alive.
1: Me? But Joe, I...
2: You're a very smart citizen, Broadway. I take your advice.
1: Advice? Look, Joe, I never give anybody advice.
2: Oh, yes, you do. Look, Broadway, tonight I pull the funniest gag I ever work on anybody. In fact, it's a work of a genius. There's only one little flaw in it.
1: What?
2: I have to let the cops in on it. In fact, I am on my way to see them when I look in and see you here. So I just stopped to tell you about it.
1: The cops? What for?
2: Why? Well, there's a murder rap over in Brooklyn, and I have to give myself up. Although I do not think they can hold me. But we will see.
1: Joe, will you please tell me what happened?
2: Sure. I will tell you because you saved my life.
1: And Joe the Joker tells me a very odd story indeed. In fact, it is so odd that at first I do not believe it. But later, by reading the papers and getting a word here and there, I find out it is true. And what the payoff is, I will tell you in a minute.

0: Like I say, I am very surprised to see Joe the Joker still alive. I am even more surprised when he says that I saved his life by some advice I gave. I do not remember anything out of him, so it is with great interest indeed that I listen to him say,
1: "Sure, I follow your advice, Broadway. And here I am, alive and kicking."
0: Joe, will you please tell me what happened?
1: Sure. Well, you asked me if I just wrote to Donegal, remember?
0: Yeah, I remember.
1: All right. When you say that, it puts a bug in my ear, and I wonder, did I trust him? So I go over to Brooklyn a couple of hours early to the old junk near Frankie.
0: But Frankie is supposed to be waiting for
1: me. Me, in a sense.
0: That is right. Okay, so you get there.
1: I hide in the closet. And pretty soon in comes Lopes, McGonagall, and Frankie. They start talking, but I'm not able to hear what they are saying. However, I do not like the way they are having their heads real close together. So when they leave, I leave
0: them. You come back over here without playing the gag you tell me about.
1: What? Broadway. You ever know me to pull up short on a rib?
0: No. Well, okay, so then what?
1: I am coming to that. I think to myself, what if Rope steps Frankie on?
0: That you will be in the sack.
1: Sure. Now, in that case, Frankie will take no chances on opening the sack because, naturally, he does not wish to be blasted.
2: There is a certain amount of good sense in that.
1: Well, certainly there is. Now, I figure this way. If Ropes does not tip Frankie, Frankie will open the sack. But if Ropes does give away the gag, then Frankie will not wait to open the sack, but may fire a few shots through it.
0: Without waiting to see who is in it.
1: Sure. Okay. Now, in that way, I would not be able to enjoy the joke.
2: Or anything else.
1: Sure. So what do? I will tell you. I tap Ropes McGonagall on the head when I meet him.
0: Wait a minute. You put Ropes in the sack he has got for you.
1: Why aren't you getting ahead of my story?
0: I wish to know the end. Tell me.
1: So, look. I take the sack and I deliver it to the old joint near Prospect. I put it in the middle of the room, then I hide in the closet again. I don't wait for long before I hear...

0: Maybe it is because your sense of humor is all gone, huh? Okay. Now I will let you out. Come on, Joe. The bag is open. Come on out.
1: So that's what happens in the old joint, Sergeant. I wish you could see the look on Frankie's face when he opens the sack, and it serves him right. Serves him right for trying to play such a joke on me.
2: And I guess you figure it also serves Rooks McGonagall right for double-crossing you.
1: Rope? Who said anything about Rope? When Frankie opens the sack, he loads it.

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0: Damon Runyon Theater with John Brown as Broadway is directed by Richard Sandville, and the story is adapted for radio by Russell Hughes. Vern Carstensen is in charge of production. This is a Mayfair production.
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0: have gun, will travel. Starring Mr. John Daner as Paladin. San Francisco, 1875. The Carlton Hotel, headquarters of a man called Paladin.
1: Oh, Mr. Paladin, your bags all in carriage.
2: Thank you, hey boy.
1: Hey, Missy Fulton bags in carriage also. She's waiting for you.
2: She's very prompt.
1: Oh, you saw. Also very pretty. You'll be gone a long time, Mr. Paladin?
2: 3 weeks, maybe. Long enough to see Marietta to Gila Bend.
1: Oh, Gila Bend?
2: Arizona territory. Marietta believes her brother is there.
1: Believe? Oh, she don't know?
2: Well, they've been separated for years, hey boy. They lost all contact with each other.
1: Ah, you take her to find out.
2: That's right.
1: Well, sir, from where she looks at you, I think she's very happy you are one to take her.
2: Now, hey boy, you're letting her imagination run away with you.
1: Yes, sir.
2: Believe me, Miss Fulton is interested in only one thing, finding her brother.
1: Oh, yes, sir. Now, when you get to Gila Bend, then she'll be very happy.
2: Perhaps, if it really is her brother.
3: 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Wait for me!
2: Marietta Fulton was a beautiful and charming young lady. She and her brother, Marlon Fulton, had been separated since their parents' death when both were hardly more than babies. Marlon had been left with an uncle in California, and Marietta had been sent to live with an aunt in Pittsburgh. All contact between the two had been severed, and only after her aunt's death had Marietta really tried to find her brother. She had hired the Pinkerton Agency to aid in the search, and they finally discovered a man named Marlon Fulton living in Gila Bend. However, the man denied being her brother. In fact, denied having a sister at all. Nevertheless, Marietta came west and hired me to take her to Gila Bend to be completely sure.
4: You think this trip is a wild goose chase, don't you, Mr. Paladin?
2: I'm afraid I do. The man denies having a sister. You said you'd written several letters, which you didn't even answer.
4: But this is the only Marlon Fulton that could be found in the west. It just has to be him.
2: Well, I hope you're right.
4: Somehow I just know it is. I can feel it.
2: Well, far be it from me to dispute a woman's intuition.
4: How much longer do we have?
2: Oh, about an hour or two.

0: do we have?
1: Oh, about an hour or two.
0: Oh. These stagecoaches aren't the most comfortable things in the world.
1: No, I know. Get down.
0: What is it? What happened?
1: Wait a minute. Outlaws. They blocked the road.
0: Oh. Well, what do we do?
1: Just be quiet. We'll see.
2: Driver, throw that strongbox down. I don't know who you are, mister, but you sure held up the wrong stage. I got no strongbox.
3: You better be telling the truth.
2: All right, everybody inside, get out.
1: You stay here.
0: Paladin, I'm frightened.
2: Come on now, move.
1: Just be still now.
3: All right, mister. Unbuckle that gun belt and drop it. There's three rifles pointed right at you. Keith, go and get a look inside.
4: Sure thing, Duke.

0: Well, look at what we got here.
1: You find something, Keith?
0: I sure did, Duke.
2: You leave her alone.
0: You best keep your mouth shut, mister. You can step right on out of here, ma'am, so Duke can get a good look at you. Come on now.
3: Paladin.
2: You better step out.
0: Now you're using some sense, mister.
4: Hey, Duke. Ain't she pretty, though?
1: She sure is pretty. It's been a long time since I've seen a girl dressed up so fancy, looking so pretty as you, ma'am.
4: Oh. Hey, Duke. I got me an idea. Let's take her with us.
0: Hey, maybe that ain't such a bad idea, Duke. She might be worth something, too.
2: Robbing a stage is one thing. Kidnapping is another. Now, I warn you. Don't take that girl.
4: Can I hit him, Duke? Why, sure.
1: You are talking again, mister. Next time, you'll wait till someone asks you.
5: You dirty polecat!
2: Watch out, Duke!
3: Oh, you murdered! You killed the driver!
1: He was going for a gun, lady.
3: You'll hang for this. You'll hang!
0: Hey, Duke, you fainted.
1: Pick her up and let's go.
2: No. No, you won't.
4: Look out, he's got a derringer.
1: Well, I guess you won't be a hero anymore. No, sir, not ever.
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7: Good to see you coming around, son. Yeah. Afraid I'd lost you.
2: Ooh. Who are you?
7: Man, I'm Doc Jonas. You're in my office.
2: Huh? Office?
7: In Gila Bend. Sheriff Tom found you laying in the dust when he went looking for the stage. Brought you and that dead driver back with him. You're lucky, son. If that bullet had been a fraction of an inch lower, you'd have had a hole through your head instead of that crease in it.
2: How long have I been here?
7: Oh, 6-7 hours.
2: My...

0: You got to get Marietta.
1: No, you just lie back there. Take it easy.
0: I tell you, I've got to find her. Those men have got her.
1: Sheriff Tom has already figured out there was a woman on that stage, and he figured she was kidnapped, too. He's been looking for them outlaws for hours now, so it won't do you no good to try and get up. Besides, you'd only fall on your face if you did.
0: Yeah.
1: Sheriff Tom's a good man. He doesn't take to outlaws and kidnapping, not at all. He'll find them.
0: I hope you're right, Doc. I sure hope you're right.
2: The next morning, Doc Jonas put a new bandage on my head and reluctantly let me get up. The room spun for a few minutes and then settled down, and I felt my strength slowly returning.
1: You're a fool, son. You should stay down at least another day or two.
0: I can't, Doc.
1: You can, too. Going to open up that head wound again, then you'll be down for good.
0: Now that's something I have to chance.
1: There isn't any sense to it. How do you expect...
3: Hey, Doc, open up.
1: That sounds like the sheriff. I got the girl. Bring her in here.
0: Marietta.
1: Now, put her down here. Easy now.
4: Please, Joe.
0: Where did you find her?
5: In a line cabin. They left her there to die.
0: Marietta.
5: She's been hurt. She's been hurt real bad.
1: You two get in the other room. Go on now, get.
5: Sure, Doc. Come on, mister. Dirty scum. Dirty, filthy scum.
0: Did you find them, Sheriff?
5: I had to get her back. But I'm going to find them. It was the last thing I do in my life. Oh, I tell you, mister, it's times like this I feel like throwing my badge away.
0: I was responsible for that girl, Sheriff. And I let those three vultures get her.
5: Three of them, huh? Yeah, I kind of figured as much by their tracks. Who was they, do you know?
0: I know what they called each other. And I know their faces. That's something I'll never forget.
5: Well, you tell me. You're the only witness to what happened.
0: That's right, Sheriff. That's one thing those three don't know. They think I'm dead. But maybe, just maybe, they'll come into Gila Bend sometime.
5: I want you to tell me their names and what they look like. Oh. How is she, Doc?
1: You are too late, Sheriff Tom. She's dead.
5: Oh, them rotten, dirty skunks. Now, mister, you tell me what their names are.
0: Not now, Sheriff. Not now. I'm not wearing a badge. And I'm going after those men myself.
6: Constipation is something people don't talk much about. But it can be a problem for anyone, even doctors. 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
2: Marietta was buried in the cemetery outside the squalid little town of Gila Bend. Far from Pittsburgh. Far from the laughter and delicate way of life she had known. For 2 days I tried to trail the outlaws who had murdered her, but too much time had passed and the trail was cold. As it turned out, I could have saved myself a lot of trouble because when I got back to town, I found two of the men I was looking for playing poker in the saloon. Peach and Ferdy.
8: I tell you, this don't seem right, Chief. No matter how good a hand I get,
4: You always win.
8: I don't know if it's an unfriendly.
4: I'm just lucky, that's all. There'll come a time when I... Hey, what's the matter with you? You look like you've seen a ghost.
0: Maybe he didn't.
4: What?
0: Hey, Keith, he's supposed to be dead.
4: Shut up, Freddy.
0: Now, both of you, put your guns on the table. Slow and easy.
4: Hey, what's biting you, mister?
0: Just do what I said.
4: Well, I ain't going to argue. He got a gun pointed at me. But I still don't...
0: Shut up! The girl died. The one you took off the stage.
4: What's that got to do with us?
0: Get up from the table. Both of you. I'm going to show you what it has to do with you.
4: You can't shoot us, mister. There's a law.
0: I'm not going to shoot you. I'm going to beat you. There. My gun's on the table.
4: Oh, well, now. There's two of us, man. There's only one of you.
0: And that's just the way I want it.
4: You'll be dead sure enough this time, mister. Freddy. Boy, you can't take both of us, mister, and I'll get you.
0: Now you, Freddy, get up.
9: Now, wait a minute. Wait a minute, mister. You took all the fight out of me. I don't want no more.
0: I said you get up.
9: Please don't.
0: Where is he, Ferdy? Where's Duke? Where is Duke?
9: I'll tell you. He's in his hotel room, that's where.
10: Now, what's going on here? What's all the commotion about?
0: Sheriff, these are two of the men we've been looking for.
9: I know these men. Ferdy and Keach.
0: Now... There's just one more.
5: Yeah. You don't need to tell me who he is, neither. These two always ran around with the same man. A guy named Fulton.
0: Duke Fulton?
5: That's right. Three of them. They've been living in Gila Bend for, 8-9 months now. Always was troublemakers.
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5: This will be his room.
13: Well, hello, Sheriff.
0: Something startle you, Duke?
13: No. Why should it?
5: This him, Paladin?
0: That's him.
5: You're under arrest, Duke.
13: Arrest? Oh, what's this all about? What for?
5: A murder and a stage driver and a girl.
13: A girl? Well, the girl wasn't you.
0: She died, Duke. Shortly after the sheriff got her back to town.
13: Well, what's that got to do with me?
0: Everything. Maybe even more than you think.
13: What do you mean?
0: A few months ago, you were contacted by some Pinkerton men. About a sister you were supposed to have, weren't you?
13: Oh, how do you know so much?
0: Weren't you, Marlon?
13: Well, so what?
0: A little while later, you got some letters from that girl. A girl by the name of Marietta Fulton.
13: Well, what's that got to do with it?
0: There's just one thing I want to know, Marlon. That girl from Pittsburgh. Was she your sister or not?
13: So what if she is my sister? I haven't seen her since I was 5, anyway. I don't want nothing to do with it.
0: That girl you took off the stage. Her name was Marietta Fulton.
13: My sister?
0: That's right. Your sister. You think about that. You think about it when you're hanging from the end of a rope.
14: Mr. Paladin, good to see you home again. You're gone a long time.
0: Yes, hey boy. I was gone a whole lifetime.
14: Oh, you have a sad heart.
0: Time will heal it, hey boy. Are there any messages for me?
14: Oh, no, sir. No messages, buddy. Young lady asked for you a little while ago. Oh, very pretty.
0: No, just tell her I'm not in, hey boy.
14: Oh, too late for that. Here she comes, see?
0: Ooh. Well, why didn't you tell me, hey boy?
14: I did.
15: The clerk at the desk said that you were Mr. Paladin.
0: Why, yes.
15: Well, Mr. Paladin, I'm so happy to meet you. My name is Darla Wood.
0: Miss Wood?
15: My uncle knows you.
0: You're...
15: Colonel Orville Wood.
0: Yes.
15: My uncle told me if I ever came to San Francisco to be show and look you up.
0: Well, I'm very flattered. Perhaps we can have dinner together and discuss your uncle further.
15: Why, Mr. Paladin, I think that would be perfectly delightful.
0: Wonderful. My arm.
15: Thank you.
0: Tell me, is this your first trip to the West?
15: Why, yes, it is, and I'm just thrilled by it.
14: Oh, yes, Mr. Paladin, it's good to see you home again.

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0: 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And now, here he is, the one, the only...
1: That's me, Horace Greeley. Well, here I am again with $2,000 for one of our couples. A lot of money, huh?
2: It certainly is.
1: Would you like to win it?
2: Love to have it.
1: Well, maybe you'll know the answer. Would you split it with me?
2: I think it could be arranged.
1: Yeah. It could be arranged with me, I know. I don't know. Who's first, George?
2: Well, Groucho, we invited some girls who work for a large manufacturing concern to the program tonight. Just before we went on the air, our studio audience selected Miss Patricia Darien, and her partner is Mr. Peter Ellesmere Jones. So, folks, would you come in, please, and meet Groucho Marx.
1: Welcome, folks, to You Bet Your Life. Say the secret word, and you'll divide $100. It's a common word, something you find around the house. Well, let's see. Patricia Darien, huh?
3: Yes.
1: And Mr. Peter Ellesmere Jones.
4: Huh? That's right.
1: In 7 years on the air, I think this is the first Jones we've ever had.
4: Well, it's not really Jones, you know.
1: It's not really Jones?
4: No, it's Ellesmere Jones with a hyphen sort of mixed up in between or something.
1: Oh. Mm-hmm. Well, that name has a lot of dash to it if you have a hyphen. Maybe. Well, where are you from, Pete?
4: Well, I'm from Wales.
1: You're from Wales, huh? You're not Jones, you're Jonah. Huh?
4: Well, touché.
1: Well, let's get down to details. What sort of work do you do, Pete?
4: Well, I had my training as a civil and structural engineer, and at the moment I'm working for Kobig & Kobig on Wilshire, checking some structural steelwork for the marine barracks at Camp Pendleton.
1: Oh. And where do you work, Pat?
3: I work for the Carnation Milk Company on Wilshire Boulevard.
1: Well, science is certainly wonderful. They're now getting milk from carnations, huh? I knew you could get it from milkweed, but I didn't know you could get it from carnations. Well, do you operate a milking machine for this outfit, or do you milk by hand?
3: No, I'm a secretary.
1: You're a secretary?
3: Yes, uh-huh.
1: Well, in that case, it's a good thing you don't milk the cows. They'd probably object to your shorthand. Eh? Well, I've heard of your company. It's a very famous company, but I know they produce an awful lot of milk. How many cows do they own, Pat?
3: Groucho, we don't actually own any cows.
1: Well, where do you get your milk from? Coconuts?
3: The milk is sold to us by small local producers.
1: Small cows?
3: No, small producers.
1: Oh. Where are you from, Pat?
3: I was born in Peoria, Illinois.
1: Peoria, huh?
3: Yes.
1: Oh, a big... Yeah, there's an old liner. It was a show called Lightning many years ago. It was a very famous play on Broadway. And I remember in this scene, the judge asked this girl, she said, why did you get married? And she said, well, I was in Peoria and it was raining. That's a very famous line out of the play Lightning. Frank Bacon was in it. Are you married?
3: No, I'm single, Groucho.
1: You're single, mm-hmm. Groucho, huh? That's a funny name. Single Groucho. Huh? Would you like to get married?
3: Well, eventually, probably, yes.
1: Eventually? Why not now? You know that a flour company used that slogan and sold 45 million bags of flour? You should be able to bag one poor sucker. You married, Pete?
4: No, I'm afraid not. Well, I'm not afraid, but I'm not.
1: You're getting alarmed rather early, aren't you?
4: Well, not really. No.
1: Well, Pat, I'd like you to meet Mr. Ellesmere hyphen Jones. Huh? Pete, do you consider yourself an eligible bachelor?
4: Well, I consider myself a bachelor, but not particularly eligible.
1: You're alive and breathing, aren't you?
4: Yes, sir.
1: Well, you're a very nice couple, and my advice is for both of you to win lots of money tonight and open a joint checking account. And you'll have something to argue about, and you'll have a very happy marriage. All right, now you're going to play You Bet Your Life. We start you off with a $100 bankroll, and when you miss a question, you lose half of whatever you've got. Is that clear?
3: Yes.
1: If you think you've won enough, you can stop any time. Now, let's see how much money you can make. You selected music, and remember, the more the question is worth, the harder it is. Now, what question do you want?
4: Oh, it's 70.
3: Fine.
1: All right, 75, did you say?
3: 70.
1: All right, Jack Makin and the orchestra will play a song. Let's see if you can identify it.
4: Porfiria
1: is right, yes.
4: You're living well.
2: You now have $170.
1: $170. Now, which question do you want to take?
4: 80.
1: Okay. Andrew Segovia is one of the world's greatest performers on which instrument?
4: Wonderful.
1: Guitar is right.
2: You now have $250.
1: Now, you can go ahead or you can quit.
3: Wonderful.
1: 90?
3: I'll try it.
1: Duke Ellington wrote the number Jack Meekin and the orchestra are going to play. You tell me the name of this modern classic. Play, Jack.
4: Blue Indigo?
1: Blue Indigo is right.
2: Yes, he's now climbed to $340.
1: What a nest egg for your marriage,
4: yes.
1: Eh?
4: It's your last, go.
1: It's your last chance to beat the other couples. Which one are you going to go for?
3: Oh, might
4: as well. Well, let's go 100.
1: All right, we all know the song Hail, Hail, the Gang's All Here. From what operetta was the tune taken?
4: Oh, you're kidding.
1: Talk it over.
3: I don't even know an operetta.
4: Florida?
1: No, you ought to know this. You're English. It's The Pirates of Penzance by Gilbert and Sullivan. Yeah.
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2: 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Well, Groucho, we have some people with interesting stories for you now. They were chosen just before we went on the air. And here they come, Mrs. Pauline Mells and Mr. Eric Sanders. Would you come in, please, and meet Groucho Marx?
1: Welcome, folks, to You Bet Your Life. Say the secret word and you'll divide $100. It's a common word, something you find around the house. Mrs. Pauline Mells and Eric Sanders. Miss Mells, I'll start with you. What is your hometown?
3: Crookston, Minnesota.
1: What's that?
3: Crookston, Minnesota.
1: Somebody out there from Venezuela. You're married, I presume, eh, Pauline?
3: Yes, I am, about 12 years.
1: 12 years. Did you meet this chap in Crookston?
3: No, I met my husband in a singing class at night school.
1: No. You met your husband at a singing class in night school?
3: Yes, I did.
1: In other words, your romance got started off on a sour note, eh?
3: No, we got along beautifully.
1: Do you think a duet sounds better when a couple's in love?
3: I think so. Mm-hmm. Isn't there a saying that says if music is the food of love, play on?
1: Have you ever heard a couple of romantic cats on a back fence?
3: I don't think so.
1: Where are you from, Mr. Sanders? Sanders.
6: Sanders, mm-hmm. I was born in Colgate, Oklahoma.
1: Oh. Well, in that case, you must have a full set of teeth, huh? Well, what sort of work do you do, Eric?
6: I sell worms.
1: You say you sell worms?
6: I do.
1: Well, who buys these worms? Early birds?
6: No.
1: Fish, farmers
6: and agriculturists and people who wish to better their soil.
1: Well, how do worms help the farmer? Do they give him some new angles and
6: Well, they certainly do. They homogenize the soil and loosen it up for aeration. And, of course, the castings of an earthworm is the richest soil known to science. That's the homogenized and blending of all the materials in the soil, and it's deposited around the roots. And, of course, that helps in a tremendous number of ways.
1: Well, how does the worm know where to go?
6: They work around the roots of anything that lives, and they will eat nothing which lives but anything which has lived and died.
1: Like vultures, don't they?
6: Yes. As a matter of fact, they're good eating garbage, too. Dead animals, anything which has lived and died, either animal or vegetable.
1: I wish I'd have met you some months ago.
6: I wish you had, too. I really mean it.
1: You weren't planning on draping me around an orange tree, were you?
6: No, I was planning on making an earthworm farmer out of you.
1: Yeah, well, I expect you to give me some of those worms. I'm going to try it.
6: Give you?
1: Well, I'll buy them.
6: Oh, well, that's fine. Where do you want to deliver? I know where you live.
1: Deliver them tomorrow.
6: I can't make it tomorrow. I'm delivering $500 worth in Vista.
1: Well, I hadn't planned on any sale of that magnitude. Well, where do you live now?
6: Fullerton.
1: Fullerton, well, couldn't you put the worms out and just tell them to come to my house?
6: Those people write to me in Fullerton, just Fullerton, California, earthworms. That's only right, and I get it.
1: Just Mr. Earthworms, Fullerton, California?
6: That's right.
1: Well, how is it you know so much about worms, Eric? Are you attracted to each other?
6: Yes, we have something in common. People don't realize how large an industry it's becoming because of the fact in California now there's an earthworm association with 200 members. I'm not affiliated with it myself because I've always felt that I could merchandise my own product.
1: Mm-hmm.
6: Well, I've been reasonably successful.
1: Yes, you have. Mm-hmm. Particularly here, huh? Pauline, do you have any hobbies like raising ladybugs?
3: Yes, I have several hobbies.
1: Oh, here it comes, huh?
3: Well, cooking.
1: Well, let's take them one at a time. You a good cook?
3: Pretty good.
1: What's your husband's favorite dish?
3: Well, he's fond of my prime ribs.
1: I'm sure he is, but let's take the cooking. Huh? What does your husband do for a living?
3: He's the Los Angeles police officer.
1: Oh, a police officer?
3: Mm-hmm.
1: Oh, how do you like being married to a cop, a policeman?
3: Well,
1: I suppose it's all right in a pinch, but how... no groaning, please. Tell us about it.
3: Well, it has its good points and its bad points. Of course, their hours are long, and
1: the
3: you never know
1: long,
3: when they're going to come home, and everybody's always yelling at them. And,
1: yeah. Well, they're yelling at everybody else, too.
3: They're on call 24 hours a day, and the pay isn't very high, and...
1: Well, as Gilbert Sullivan put it, a policeman's lot is not a happy one, you
3: That's
1: know.
3: Very true.
1: You happen to know that song, by the way?
3: Well, isn't that from the Pirates of Penzance?
1: Yeah, yes, it is. One of my favorites.
3: I think I might know it.
1: Should we try it, huh?
3: I'll
1: just a chorus or so. I'll start, and if you can remember, you just chime in, huh?
3: All right.
1: Okay. It's been a long time since I've sung this. When a felon's not engaged in his employment.
3: His employment.
1: Or maturing his felonious little plan.
3: Little plan.
1: His capacity for innocent enjoyment.
3: Sent enjoyment.
1: Is just as great as any honest man.
3: Honest man.
1: Our feelings we with difficulty smother.
3: Difficulty smother.
1: When constabulary do.

0: happy one.
1: Now, this is the part I like. Your part.
0: When the enterprising burglar's not a burgling.
2: Not a burgling.
0: And the cutthroat is an occupied and crime.
2: Occupied and crime.
0: Oh, he loves to hear the little brook a-gurgling.
2: Brook a-gurgling.
0: And listen to the merry village chime.
2: Village chime.
0: When Acosta's finished jumping on his mother.
2: On his mother.
0: Oh, he loves to lie a-basking in

0: A policeman's lot is not a happy one.
1: Yeah, we did pretty good. I may have to go back on the stage after all. Well, it's been fun talking to you two, but the time has come to play You Bet Your Life. Now, we start you off with a $100 bankroll, and when you try to build it up. 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Is that clear?
2: In the race for the $2,000, the first couple won $170, and the secret word is floor.
1: Okay, now let's see how much money you can make. You selected culinary quiz.
3: Start with 70? All right, 70.
1: Romano, Munster, and Brie are varieties of what food?
3: Cheese.
1: Cheese is correct.
2: Your bankroll is now $170.
1: $170. Now, which question do you want to try, Eric
3: 80?
1: The Red?
3: 80.
1: 80. What do you call a Hawaiian feast?
3: A luau.
1: Luau is correct. I'm glad you got it.
2: Well, you now have $250.
1: $250. Now, what do you want to try?
3: Shall we pass the 90?
4: Mm-hmm.
3: 90?
1: Right,
3: we'll try it.
1: What food do we get from the root of the cassave? C-A-S-S-A-V-E. It's a plant grown in the South that is commonly made into a pudding. And if you don't know, guess.
4: It's a breadfruit tree. They have it. Mr. Canadians make. It's a breadfruit tree, and they pound it up and make a...
1: Yeah, but what is the name of the pudding?
4: Oh.
1: C-A-S-S-A-V-E. Well, take a guess.
4: Cassave?
1: No. Sorry, it's tapioca.
4: Oh, sure. Oh, my heavens.
2: Well, you've lost half your bankroll, so you still have $125.
1: No, here's your last chance to be the other couple, so you can quit, whatever you want to do.
3: Well, we'll try the $100.
1: $100. All right. Gumbo is another word for what vegetable?
3: It's,
4: Okra.
3: Okra?
1: Okra, and it's also my brother.
2: And you wind up with a grand total of $225.
1: Thanks, and good luck
3: to
1: the Soda Plymouth dealers. Give me a magic. All right, George, who's next?
2: Well, Groucho, we have a married couple for you now. Dr. and Mrs. Jean Bordeaux. Would you come in, please, and meet Groucho Marx.
1: Welcome. Welcome for the DeSoto Plymouth dealers. Say the secret word and you'll divide $100. It's a common word, something you find around the house. Dr. and Mrs. Jean Bordeaux, eh? Well, you're a very charming pair. Now, which one of you is Jean?
5: I am.
1: Oh, you are, huh? Mrs. Bordeaux, what shall I call you?
6: You just call me Mary.
1: Mary, huh? Well, that's a nice, sweet, simple, uninhibited name. Where are you from originally, Mary?
6: Well, I'm from Murray, Kentucky, Groucho.
1: Where? That's
6: Murray, Kentucky.
1: Murray, Kentucky?
6: Yes, it's really a very important town. It was really the birthplace of radio.
1: Is that so?
6: The man was Nathan B. Stubblefield.
1: Is that so?
6: Yes.
1: I thought Amos and Andy invented radio.
6: No.
1: Stubblefield?
6: Yes, Stubblefield.
1: That was the name of the man who invented radio?
6: That was the name of the
1: before
6: man who
1: before Marconi?
6: Yes.
1: The Russians hear about that, huh? You know what, they're going to claim that they invented Stubblefield.
6: He really did invent it before Marconi, but you know, Liz, that often happens that the real person doesn't get the credit, you know.
1: That's true. Now, Doc, by the way, what kind of a doctor are you, Doctor? Are you an M.D., a D.D.S., or a B.V.D.?
5: Ph.D.
1: A Ph.D., huh? You got to be pretty smart for that. Mary, does the doc give you a feeling of inferiority, or are you, like most wives, superior to your husband?
6: No, I have no feeling of inferiority. After all, I have 2 degrees myself. A.B. M.A.
1: That makes Mary 2 degrees smarter than you, eh?
5: I have an A.B. and an M.A. plus the Ph.D.
1: There are more degrees around here tonight than you'll find on a thermometer. As a Ph.D., Doc, have you ever done any teaching?
5: Yes, I taught at Whitworth College down in Mississippi, at USC, and the Dale Carnegie Institute of Public Speaking and Effective Human Relations.
1: Why do they call it the Institute of Public Speaking and Human Relations?
5: Because they teach public speaking and human relations.
1: Thanks. I thought they taught how to win friends. Why do you emphasize public speaking?
5: Few things are more important to anyone than to be able to speak effectively in public.
1: That's true. And one of the things that are more important is being able to keep your trap shut in public. Well, I didn't mean you. I just... Me, I meant. Well, since you're an expert on public speaking, could you give us some tips on the subject, Doc? Could you boil it down to a few words?
5: Boil down? I think you could sum it up by saying, just be yourself. Have a good opening. For example, you should startle an audience.
1: Good opening? You mean the back door, right near where you're talking.
5: You should startle an audience.
1: You say you should startle your audience? Yeah. What do you mean? When you open your mouth, you should let a flock of pigeons fly out? How do you startle them?
5: For example, you might say to this audience, why did you come here tonight?
1: A lot of them have said that to each other. Huh?
5: Or you could startle an audience by standing in front of them with your hand closed and say, I'm going to open my hand and show you something the world has never seen before. And after I open my hand, they will never see this again. Open your hand, take out a peanut, crack it, and eat it.
1: It isn't enough that the audience eats popcorn. I want the actors to eat peanuts. Doc, what sort of work are you doing now?
5: I'm a psychotherapist.
1: That means nothing to me. What are you doing, Doc?
5: I help people who have become emotionally upset to get back on an even keel emotionally.
1: Oh, you're a shrunken head man. You're a couch boy, is that it? What is it like being married to a psychotherapist? Does he ever try to analyze you, Mary?
6: Oh, yes, there are a few little problems connected with it. For instance, I sort of have a creative imagination, I think, and dream. I have just lovely little dreams, but I just can't dare mention them because, you know, to a psychotherapist, all dreams
1: have some significance.
6: Oh, yes, they're very dark. So if I tell my dream, why, he's liable to end up saying, well, now, who do you hate? And who do you want to murder now? And meanwhile, I love everybody. I long ago took Booker T. Washington's motto as mine. I resolved to let no man belittle my soul by making me hate him.
1: That's wonderful. Old Booker T. had plenty on the ball, didn't he?
6: He did.
1: Mm-hmm. Well, I've learned a lot talking to you two, but I imagine even a successful psychotherapist would like to win some money, wouldn't you? So let's play You Bet Your Life. You understand the game, huh? You try to run your original bankroll of $100 into more than our other couples. And remember, if you miss a question, you lose half your bankroll.
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5: How about $70?
1: You could discuss it with Mary there. Don't talk to me.
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1: Humidor is right.
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1: Now, what do you want to try?
5: How about 80?
1: It's ask Mary.
6: Uh-huh.
1: All right. How many years in a millennium?
5: 1,000.
1: 1,000 years is correct.
2: You now have $250.
1: You can quit or you can go ahead. It's up to you.
5: Let's go ahead.
1: All right. Fine.
5: How about it?
6: Oh, yeah, that's cool.
1: What do you want? Do you want 80,
5: about
1: 90, 90? 10, anyone 90. You want. 90. Most of the gold at Fort Knox is in the form of bars. What is the proper word for a bar of gold?
5: A bar.
1: Talk it over.
5: Come on, a bar of gold.
6: Pig.
1: No, you're flirting with it. It's ingot.
5: Ingot. Oh.
2: Well, you lost half of your bankroll, so you now have $125.
1: Now, here's your last chance to beat the other couple.
5: Make it the 100.
1: 100?
5: How about it?
1: Yeah. All right. If a misanthrope hates mankind, what is a misogynist?
5: Oh, he hates women.
1: He sure does. Give him the money. Thanks, and good luck to the Minnesota Plymouth dealer.
2: You wind up with $225. And that means, Groucho, that there's a tie for the big question chance. Mr. Sanders and Mrs. Mells with $225, and the doctor and his wife with $225.
1: Well,
2: just one moment.
1: Have that, huh?
2: They'll get the chance at the $2,000 DeSoto Plymouth question. All right, Groucho, here are our winning couples. Mr. Sanders and Mrs. Mells and Dr. Bordeaux and his wife. All set for a chance at the $2,000 DeSoto Plymouth question. Now, each of the couples will write an answer on the card, and, of course, if they all get it right, we'll divide the money between them.
1: Think carefully, and please, no help in the audience. Here it is. For $2,000, what is the name given to the promontories on either side of the Straits of Gibraltar? One is in Spain, and the other in Africa. It's a name that's been used for centuries.

0: Let me see your card.
1: Sanders and Mrs. Mells, Malta. No, that's wrong. Dr. Bordeaux and his wife, Pillars of Hercules. Right. So you two win $2,000. Hey! Plus, how much in the quiz, George?
2: Well, you won $225 in the quiz.
1: That's $2,225. What are you going to do with all that money?
3: You won't believe us, but we're going to buy a DeSoto.
1: Are you? Why shouldn't I believe you? It's the best car on the market. Well, congratulations on the more than 3,000 DeSoto Plymouth dealers from coast to coast. You bet your life.
3: Thank you.

0: Be sure to tune in again next Wednesday night at the same time for the Groucho Marx Show, when the big question will be worth $1,000. 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

Folks, here's a reminder from the National Safety Council. 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This is George Fenneman signing off with more than 3,000 DeSoto Plymouth dealers from coast to coast. 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
0: Ah, you can't tell the difference.
1: Well, I can. 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
1: The sheriff certainly gave us all a surprise and a shock when he announced that he had found Sloppy Jim's body in the woods. The shots heard by Sonny and Buddy while they were sitting around the campfire have been explained. But who fired the shots that killed Jim? That has not been explained. And the sheriff says that Doc is under suspicion. We now hear Buddy saying...
2: But Sheriff, surely the police don't think Dad killed Jim.
3: I ain't seeing what they think. I'm just warning Doc to be prepared. Well, it's most likely that detectives will come here to question y'all.
4: But why'll they question us, Sheriff? We aren't the only people in town who knew Jim.
3: No, but suspicion points to Doc, because he was here to quarrel with Jim and threatened to have Charcoal kick Jim off the place if he stepped foot inside the house car before he had the legal right.
5: Well, Jim hasn't been here since the night of the quarrel.
3: Maybe not, but the mortgage Jim holds on the house car is due now, and Doc ain't got the money to pay it. Doc and Jim might have had another quarrel about that.
5: Oh, that's not true, Sheriff. Dad hasn't even seen Jim since the night of the quarrel.
3: How do you know he ain't?
5: Dad said so.
3: Oh, that don't prove nothing. Doc had every reason to want Jim out of the way.
2: Well, Sheriff, what'll happen to the house car now that Jim is dead?
4: Will we have to give it up just the same? And if we do, who'll get it?
3: Yeah, I reckon his hairs will get it. That is, if Jim had any hairs.
2: Hairs?
3: Sure, relatives, wives, children, or something or other. Or a sister or a brother, any kind of kinfolk. You know, since I come to think on it, I ain't never heard Jim mention whether he had any kinfolks or no. He's never been married, as I know of, and I don't think he's got no children.
4: Well, when will we know if he has any heirs?
3: Well, Jim's lawyer will find out all that. You'll hear from him pretty soon, I reckon.
2: Well, will Doc and Betty have to leave the house car now?
3: I reckon not. He's been served with no legal papers telling you to get out, have you, Miss Betty?
5: No, Sheriff.
3: Well, then I'd go right on living here just as if nothing had happened till you're told to get out.
4: Well, what'll happen to Jim's nightclub now?
3: I reckon he'll close it up. For a while, anyway. Poor Jim. It just don't seem possible he's been killed. I'd just like to know who done it.
5: Well, I've been told that Jim had lots of enemies.
3: Who told you?
5: Dad's lawyer.
3: Maybe he did have some enemies. But none of them had no reason for wanting to get Jim out of the way. Hey, where is Doc now?
5: He's gone to see his lawyer.
3: Oh, getting prepared in case they accuse him, eh? Sonny, where's your ma?
4: I don't know. I haven't seen her for a long time.
2: Say, Sonny, you don't suppose Mother went out in the woods to look for us, do you?
4: Why would she want to do that?
2: Well, when the sheriff came back to get the rope, he told Mother that I had an accident. Maybe she got worried and went out there to see what had happened.
3: Well, I hope she ain't going to the woods because the police might try to connect her with the killing.
4: Well, Sheriff, don't say that.
3: Well, you know, everybody will be under suspicion now, and if your ma was in the woods when Jim was killed, she'll have to explain to the police just what she was doing out there.
2: Well, we can tell the police that she came out there looking for us.
5: Why, certainly, Sheriff. They'd have no more reason to doubt Mrs. Ladson than they would to suspect me.
3: Well, how do you know they don't suspect you?
5: Oh.
3: You ain't above suspicion. You know that you said time and again that you didn't trust Jim, and you didn't like him. They'll hold that against you.
4: Oh, Sheriff, you know Betty had nothing to do with Jim's death.
3: Well, she'll have to prove it. Why, the police will even ask you little boys what you was doing in the woods at the time of the murder, and what you know about the case. You'll have to tell them about hearing the shots and the man's screams and... Well, there ain't no telling they might connect you with the crime.
5: Sheriff, how can you say such a thing? They wouldn't dare accuse Sonny and Buddy.
3: The police will dare anything, Miss Betty. I'm just reminding you all to be prepared, that's all.
5: Oh, here comes Dad. I wonder if he's heard good news.
4: He looks pleased, doesn't he?
5: Dad, have you seen your lawyer?
6: Yes, and he's investigated and can't find a record of the mortgage Jim held on the house car. Jim evidently failed to record it before he died.
2: Well, what does that mean, Dad?
6: It means that we can stay right here until the record is found. And Jim's claim proven. They can't even find the paper I signed.
4: Oh, boy, then we don't have to move.
6: Well, not for a while, anyway. The lawyer told me to go right on living here and make as much as we can. And perhaps by the time the mortgage is found, we'll have enough money to settle the debt with Jim's heirs, if he has any.
5: Well, his heirs probably won't want the house car anyway.
2: No, they'd rather have the cash any day.
6: Well, if we have 30 days, I'm sure we can sell 1,500 bottles of medicine in that time. Don't you think so, Betty?
5: Well, we have done it, Dad.
6: And we can do it again. Let's start in right now and try to break the record the first night. Start the music, Charcoal.
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9: That word deduct, Doc, it reminds me of a story of the old colored man what was raising corn on his farm.
8: Yes?
9: When he finished his crop and settled up, a friend asked him, Uncle Zeb, how is your corn crop this year? And Uncle Zeb said, why, the ducks done ate it all up. And his friend said, the ducks ate it all up? How's that? And Uncle Zeb explained, well, sir, you see, I works on shares. We takes out all the expenses and we split the profits. Well, he deducts for the house rent, and he deducts for the feed for the old mule, and he deducts for my rations, and he deducts for the fertilizer and my firewood, and boy, when he gets through, the ducks done got it all.

0: Bible, if you could have your wish, what would you wish for, boy?
1: Boy, I'd wish that I were twin.
2: I wish that I were twin.

0: That's right, Charcoal. Sell that medicine. Sell that medicine. Look at that crowd by. It looks like everybody wants a bottle tonight. Here, Doc, it's a lucky thing for you that record is lost, but it's going hard with you at the trial.
1: What trial, Sheriff?
0: Why, when they arrest you for killing Jim. They'll claim that you destroyed the mortgage paper when you killed him.
2: Oh, Sheriff, please.
0: Well, I'm telling you, Doc, circumstantial evidence all points to you.
3: Dad, the sheriff said the police would even suspect Mother and Betty of killing Jim.
4: And he said they might connect Buddy and me with the crime, just because we were in the woods at the time Jim was killed.
0: Well, praise the Lord, the police can't connect me with the crime, because I can prove a lullaby. You all know I was searching for wood at the time.
3: Yeah, that's true, Charcoal. Thank goodness you're safe from suspicion.
0: Yeah, that don't prove nothing. You'll have to convince the police, Charcoal, that you was a searching for wood at the time. Besides, Doc said he was going to have you kick Jim off the place if he ever set foot in here again. Yep, they've got reason to suspect you, Charcoal.
2: Oh, Dad, make him stop.
5: Oh, Lord of mercy.
1: Now listen, Sheriff. We've heard enough from you. You're trying your best to get us mixed up in this murder by your accusations.

0: For a mother.
1: Now listen, Sheriff. We've heard enough from you. You're trying your best to get us mixed up in this murder by your accusations. The police have no more reason to suspect us than they have to suspect you.
2: That's true. Didn't you quarrel with Jim?
0: That's right, Mr. Sheriff. You sure did quarrel with Mr. Jim. I heard you say that you'd get even with him for holding you out at his nightclub when you was a-fixing to take Sonny and Buddy home. Now, didn't you?
3: Yes, and don't forget, you were in the woods when Jim was killed.
2: And you mysteriously disappeared just before the shots were fired. You weren't with us when Jim was killed. You said you were going to the river to wash the mud from your face. But did you go? Maybe you killed Jim.
0: What's that? I didn't kill him. You're all against me.
3: You're trying to accuse us. Now we can accuse you. It's five against one. You're going to have to prove to the police just where you were and what you were doing in the woods at the time of the murder. We're powerful sorry to have to tell you, Sheriff, but you're in a bad...

Plot thickens. It seems that Sonny and Buddy are giving the sheriff a dose of his own medicine. But things will begin to happen fast and furious in our next chapter. Be sure that you hear every episode in the adventures of Sonny and Buddy.

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3: I see a man.
4: Come on, tell us more. What does the crystal ball reveal?
3: A bearded man. A sailor.
5: What?
3: A beautiful stranger approaches. Oh, she has wonderful jewels. But, oh!
4: What is it?
3: An accident. He will fall. He will fall. He will fall.
6: We are the merry month of May. The sweet cuckoo, the two-bit owl.
7: Two-bit are you more like, Captain? If you could just hear yourself.
8: Leave that squirrel alone, Snowy.
6: The woodland flowers, sweet smelling us. Breathe deeply, didn't it? Air so pure and sparkling, you could drink it.
8: Look, Captain, through here. There's the answer.
6: Disgusting. That filth from mud. The blistering barnacle. Some people seem to be attracted by the thing.
8: They're gypsies, Captain.
6: Ah, oh, gutter snipes.
8: I said leave that squirrel alone, Snowy.
6: Thundering typhoons lying over there. That's no squirrel.
8: You'll take right. Come on, Captain, quickly. A little gypsy girl.
7: I do know my humans from my rodents, you know, Tintin.
8: She's out cold. She must have tripped over the brambles and bumped her head on the tree.
6: Look. She's coming round.
8: You haven't cut yourself, have you? There's no blood. She must have wandered away from that camp.
6: I can't say I blame her. Hello, little goose.
9: Mama.
8: Please don't be frightened. We'll take you back to your parents. Can you stand up?
6: I'm a little chaffinch.
8: That's it. You're just a bit groggy, eh?
6: Now, I'm a little mouse. Eek, eek, eek, eek.
8: Captain, could you turn yourself into something a little more useful, like a mule? Then we can give her a ride back to the camp. Look, Petro, the sailor I saw.
9: Iago, my baby.
6: We found her in the woods. She must have fallen over, bumped her head.
10: Oh, you are a good man. You crossed my palm with silver, and I will tell your fortune.
6: No, thanks.
8: Look, I think you should let a doctor see her. She's obviously suffered concussion.
11: I suppose you think we have money to pay for a doctor. Yeah.
12: Quiet, Mike. Let me talk to these gorgos.
6: Gorgos?
12: If you're not a Romany, then you're a gorgeous.
10: Oh, just a little silver, kind sir. Otherwise you will suffer great misfortune.
6: Not as much as you, by the look of things. Now, look here. If you take my advice, you'll camp somewhere else. And not on this rubbish dump. In the first place, it's unhealthy.
12: Do you imagine we enjoy living surrounded by filth? Yeah, I said be quiet, Mike. Listen, sailor.
6: How did you know I was a sailor?
12: We know many things. This sailor was the only place where the police would let us camp.
6: Oh, so that's it. No, you are not staying here. No. You're not staying here because there's a large meadow near our hall. You can move in there whenever you like. In the meantime, keep an eye on your little one. Good day to you.
10: Bye. Here's the one. The man in my bone.
12: He is kind.
11: I see through his kindness in his heart. He despises us.
10: Fight it only the lull before the storm. The stranger already approaches. Soon there will be...
12: What will there be?
10: A

0: The Adventures of Tintin by Hergé, dramatized by Simon Eastwood. The Castafiore Emerald.
1: To the editor from Tintin, famous boy reporter. Subject, mystery at Marlin's Spike Hall. Our recent adventures have taken us to the four corners of the world, so it was with great happiness that Snowy and I accepted Captain Haddock's invitation to spend the summer at Marlin's Spike Hall. But if only we had heard the gypsy's warning, we would have known it would be a summer we would never forget.
2: Gentlemen, you have returned.
3: Oh, hello, Cuthbert. Are you coming down to join us?
2: No, I'm coming down to join you.
4: If he wanted to come down that quickly, why didn't he slide down the banister?
3: Poor Cuthbert. Anything broken?
2: Yes, a piece several inches long.
3: Oh, blistering particles. We'll have to get you to the hospital.
5: Sir, I think the professor was referring to the marble step.
3: Ah, messed up. The confounded things still not repaired. When's that sluggard of a builder coming?
5: I telephone constantly, sir, and he assures me he'll come, but he never does.
3: Well, I'll show you how to deal with it. Take the drinks, throw into the lounge, Nestor.
6: Right you are, sir.
3: Now, Cuthbert, help me here. It's time for a whiskey. You look like you need a drink.
7: I agree. A terrible stink, but I didn't want to say anything.
8: Hello, it's Mr. Bolt speaking of Bolts, the builders you can trust. Why? Well, yes, of course, it's extremely dangerous. Oh, it's a sudden rush of work, sir. Well, sudden rush of accidents if I don't watch out. Oh, yeah. No, all right. I'll be along tomorrow, sir. First thing, yes, sir. You can rely on me, sir. Yes.
3: Oh, dear. See, Nestor? I've shot his bolt. Yeah. Just a touch of firmness, that's all. I hope you were listening in.
7: Jim, I thought you said whiskey.
1: Post, dear.
7: Ginger beer, I do wish you'd make up your mind.
1: Oh, a letter from Chang in London. Sends you his regards.
3: Oh, what a nice lad he is. Now, where's my monocle? Yes, you dropped it on the walk. Nestor, be a good man. Fetch me a spare. They're upstairs.
9: Very good.
1: Another letter. Yeah. Ah, you'll never guess who from. Bianca Castafiore.
3: The dear old Milanese Nightingale. Oh, my beautiful. What does the delightful creature have to say?
1: That she'll be coming to stay at Marlin Spike.
3: Castafiore, here. Nestor, hurry up with that monocle.
1: My dear young Tintin, it is so long since blah, blah, blah, need to escape from the press, blah, blah, blah, as your simple and unaffected friend. I humbly invite myself to Marlin Spike Hall, blah, blah, blah. I shall arrive on the 16th.
3: Mr. Particles, that's today. Cataclysm, calamity, catastrophe, all hands on deck, a battleship, every man for himself.
1: Captain, there's a little postscript for you in large letters.
3: Kindest regards to Captain Bartok. Great particles, will that woman never get my name right? Haddock, by thunder, Haddock!
1: Calm down, Captain.
3: Nestor! Thundering my bones, how many times have I reminded you about that step?
6: Oh, sorry, sir. Your monocle.
3: Not now, Nestor! Pack my bags this inch. I must be out of this house in half an hour.
6: Very good, sir.
7: Nestor, a word of advice. Watch out for that step.
1: But, Captain, where will you go?
3: I don't know. Milan, much. I never dare go there in case I met that thundering typhoon. Get a grip, Nestor. Looks like I'll have to pack myself.
1: Oh, but...
3: There's no use pretending. I'm up.
1: Yes, but watch out for the...
3: Yes, I know. For the... No!
1: Step.
10: It's rather a nasty sprain, I'm afraid.
1: Poor Captain.
10: Tomorrow, I'll put it in plaster.
3: In plaster? A sprained ankle? Doctor, I'm leaving today for Italy. Oh,
10: no, out of the question. As from tomorrow, you'll be in plaster for 2 weeks.
3: 2 weeks?
1: I'll show you out, Doctor.
10: And my advice to you is get that step repaired. Someone else might not have your good luck.
3: 2 weeks stuck with that blasted foghorn. If that's luck, give me disaster.
11: You asked for it, Captain.
3: Cuckoo!
11: Captain, let's hop in.
12: Dear Captain of Fastock, how too divine to see you again.
9: John. They're unloading the luggage.
13: So, this is where she's staying. Should be as easy as pie. To work, Gino. To work, huh?
12: Capitano, you remember Irma, my maid, always travels with me.
14: Pleased to meet you again, sir.
12: As does my accompanist, Igor Wagner, who obviously has to accompany me.
15: Delighted, I'm sure.
1: And, Signora, may I introduce our old friend, Professor Calculus?
12: Oh, absolutely thrilling to meet you, Professore. The man who makes all those daring ascents in balloons.
15: No, I have never played the spoons, but I am deeply honored, Signora, to meet you at last. So great an artist, of such charm, such distinction, such...
12: Professore, you make me blush.
15: No, there's no need to rush, but I sincerely hope so, Signora.
12: Delicioso.
3: Ernesto, please show the Signora to her room immediately.
12: Exquisite, but first, Irma, where is my little something for dear Capitano Dry Dock?
14: Here we are, Signora.
12: Ah, carissimo. Capitano of Scotch, meet Iago.
16: Hello, I can hear you.
3: Blistering barnacles of parrot.
16: Hello, who's a pretty boy then?
3: Oh, now what? Hello?
16: Hello, I can hear you.
3: Hello?
16: Hello, I can hear you.
3: Hello, I can hear you.
16: Hello, I can hear you.
3: Will you shut up?
16: Hello,
3: not
16: I
3: you.
16: I can hear you.
3: Who is it? Captain Haddock, hello?
16: Hello, I can hear you.
17: Sorry, sir, wrong number.
3: And a pair of pig's ears to you too, sir. Will that man never let me be?
15: See, I told you, beer was fine.
6: Oh, sir, sir, in the drive, a whole horde of gypsies. They say you invited them to camp in the grounds.
3: That's right, Nestor. Show them into the big meadow, down by the street.
6: But, sir, if I may be so bold, sir, they're nothing but thieving rogues.
14: It is all right, Signora. I have your case right here.
12: Oh, I can breathe again. You see, Captain Padlock, I carry with me at all times an emerald whose worth is beyond compare.
6: Those gypsies, sir, they'll only make trouble for you, sir.
3: Trouble? How can I be worse trouble? Go and see to them, Nestor.
6: But, sir, I...
3: Nestor, very good, sir.
1: I'll go, Captain. Nestor has so much to do in the house already.
12: And please, Captain Stockport. The reason for my visit is solitude. No reporters, no photographers, no publicity. I, Castafiori, the world's greatest opera diva, demand to be left in absolute...
3: Yes, so do I.
16: Hello, I can hear you.
12: Ah, my little Iago.
4: I don't know about you lot, but I can't stand animals at all.
1: Well, I hope your stay here will be a happy one. If there's anything you need, don't hesitate to call in at the hall.
12: Goodbye.
16: Bye-bye.
18: I hate them. Gorgos and their empty gestures. If only we had their money.
12: They'll need everything they've got, Mike, when the great misfortune strikes.
1: Mission completed, eh, Snowy? Maybe, but I smell trouble. Oh, look, Snowy. They're in the poplar tree.
4: Oh, doesn't look that special. So why is it so poplar?
1: A magpie. You know what they say, Snowy? One for sorrow. What's that?
4: And two for joy. At last, some action.
1: Two men running away. Don't lose them, Snowy. They're climbing through that gap in the wall. Oh, great snake, they've got away.
4: Whoever invented cars had no sense of fair play.
1: Now, what's the meaning of all that? Baffles me. Oh, well, it's getting late. We'll investigate tomorrow. Come on, Snowy. Time for bed.
9: Do you think he got a look at our faces?
18: No, he was too busy trying to keep up with his dog, eh? We'll just find another way of getting in, Gino.
9: Yeah.
12: Entrare.
15: Signora.
12: Oh, it's you, Mr. Wagner.
15: I just wanted to bid you good night, Signora.
12: Then, buonanotte, Mr. Wagner. But really, there is no need to go to so much trouble. Your mind should be on your scale.
15: Oh, I'm sorry, Signora. Good night. Your mind should be on your scales, mister.
12: Now, are you listening carefully? Irma!
15: Indeed, madam.
12: I'm locking my jewels in this drawer. Irma, by my bed.
14: Very good, signora.
12: And I'll hide the key to the drawer in this vase over here. Try to remember, Irma.
14: Si, signora.
15: Interesting, very interesting.

0: Have a look, Signora. Come on, Snowy.
1: Oh, if I must.
0: No. There's nothing in here.
2: Out of the window. There's nothing outside here either.
3: I saw a monster, I tell you, I think.
1: It was probably her reflection.
3: I heard a long, mournful cry. I saw two eyes shining like diamonds.
2: Here, my husband, jewels!
3: In your drawer, Signora, remember?
2: Oh, yes.
3: Silly me. But, oh, Dio, that cry.
1: Perhaps someone was playing her record.
0: The sound of the monster? But that's only an owl.
1: Oh. You too, but now for a good night's sleep.
3: Oh, Tintin, will you let brave little Snowy sit by my bed? Just till I'm asleep. Snowy? On the second thought, perhaps not.
0: What a glorious morning, eh, Snowy?
1: Oh, goody, that means walking.
0: Just the sort of morning to have a look under Castafiore's window.
1: Oh, that's what you get for speaking too soon, you mutt.
0: There, that's the one. It's quite a height. Well, well, well. Footprints in the flower bed. Right under the window. Was she telling the truth after all?
1: With the window that high, I'd say it was a tall story.
0: The ivy climbs right up to her window. Oh, no. It would never support a man's weight.
1: Are you going to stand here all day talking to yourself?
0: Child, maybe. But then there'd be traces of the climb.
1: Silly question.
0: Anyway, the footprints are those of an adult. Now we've got to work out whose. Find the shoes to match the footprints, and we have our culprits. Back to the hall, Snowy. The captain must be getting loaded.
1: I say to myself, Jolyon, I said, I'm in the area, so now's your chance to say howdy to the ancient mariner. And what a stroke of luck I did, eh?
4: Oh, yes, the gods are definitely on my side, Mr. Wag.
1: Hello, I can hear you. Oh, yeah, I can hear you too.
3: Oh, my dear little Iago, how clever you are.
1: What a scream, eh?
3: What a scream, eh? Oh. Who's a clever boy there?
1: Who, me or the parrot? Oh.
3: Me or the parrot?
4: Don't drink, Tycoon, what have I done? I don't deserve this.
0: Morning.
4: Oh, Tintin, thank the Lord.
1: Well, hello there, boyo.
0: Mr. Wag, what brings you here?
4: Me and my good fortune lies what?
0: You see, the doctor's been, Captain.
1: Oh. Yes, the Admiral's well and truly plastered, eh? What a lot. Anyway, a bit of luck I popped in. This lady was just telling me about last night's caper. Monster monsters, ghosty toasties, eh? And what does Jolie and Wag discover? Hold on to your hats. Her famous jewels aren't even in jewels. Worth buckets. She's got one little sparkler, an emerald, given to her out east by Marjorie, something or the other.
3: Maharaja. The Maharaja of Gopal, Mr. Hag.
1: That's the chap, yeah. And that little tidbit alone is worth a fortune. So I said, lady, you give me a list of your knickknacks. I'll take them down. Jolie and Wag will insure the whole shoot.
3: I'll consider it, Mr. Bag.
1: Your fiddlesticks. It's all fixed. I'll be back in a day or two with a policy. Cheers for now, Duchess. Oh, pleased to meet you.
3: Charmed, then, sure.
1: And if I were you, Lord Nelson, what? I'll get that step fixed. Someone might have a nasty accident.
4: Oh, peace at last.
5: Excuse me, Signora, but the piano has arrived.
4: Oh, gosh, naturally.
3: Yes, I can bring him there. What a lovely voice. I hope you don't mind, Captain
4: Hotspot. No, I'm overjoyed.
3: You sweet old thing. We can put it in here so we can cheer you up.
4: No! I mean, thank you. But the maritime gallery would be better for you. The acoustics, you know.
3: Oh, fantastico. See to it, will you, Mr. Wagner?
0: Oh, Mr. Wagner, your shoelace is undone.
6: So it is.
4: Hello? Yes. Yes, speaking. Harry Flash International, huh? An interview. Very flattered, gladly.
0: Mud on the sole of Mr. Wagner's shoe. Interesting.
4: With Signora Castafiore. No, I'm very sorry, but the lady has asked me to...
3: Please, allow me. Hello, I can hear you.
4: Oh, that's where you get it from.
3: An interview? Who pleasure. At Marlin's Spike Owl, I shall look forward to seeing you at the end of the week. Ciao.
7: Journalists, they hound one to death. There is no escape.
3: Oh, well, one must expect it. The price of fame.
4: You definitely said no interviews, nothing.
3: Oh, but Pariflage is Pariflage, you know. Not like those pigs on Tempo di Roma. Flicker of respect for an artista. So I refuse them now. But I must practice with Wagner. Ciao. I'll put Diriago beside you.
7: Allah, I can hear you.
3: Oh, intelligent, I'm afraid.
4: Oh, yeah, what a sweet little birdie.
3: Oh, no.
0: So, those footprints were made by Mr. Wagner. It seems we have a suspect, Snowy, but not a crime. Things get curiouser and curiouser. Just as things at Marlinspike were becoming curiouser, of Captain Haddock, they were becoming bleaker.
4: Hello, I can hear you.
7: Hello, I can hear you.
8: Terribly sorry, cut the picture.
4: What do you use to dial with, sausages?
0: Trapped in his home, unable to escape the madness of the Marlinspike routine.
4: Well, someone close that door before I go stark very mad. That's all. Do I have to remind everyone about that step?
0: The longer time went on, the more it seemed the odds were stacked
4: against
0: him.
4: I'll get it.
3: Allow me.
7: Allow me.
3: Hello, I can hear you.
7: Hello, I can hear you.
3: Pariflage.
7: Pariflage.
3: You're on your way. Splendid.
4: Get me out of here.
7: Get me out of here.
0: The time had most definitely come to order the captain a motorized wheelchair.
4: He's such a Oh, hello, Cuthbert. Pruning your roses?
9: No, no, they're not posies. Why on earth would I be pruning them? Great news, Captain. I have succeeded in raising a completely new variety of rose.
4: Oh, well done. Splendid. Better than building rockets and chasing off into the blue.
9: On the contrary, Captain, it's white. And such a white. Early, sparkling, immaculate.
4: Ow! What was that?
9: And the name? Ah, you will never guess.
4: Who shouted?
9: I never touted it, Captain. It was a completely original idea. I think I may say an inspiration.
4: Wait, Gino, out of here. Hey, stop, whoever you are.
9: Yes, I think it will go far, if handled correctly.
4: Whoever invented trees. That won't start. Blast!
9: Your cast is on for a good reason, Captain. Now, I told you the rose is white. Now, what is white is Italian.
4: Come back, you blithering troglodyte!
9: Well, perhaps in Swahili. No, it is Bianca. Bianca, you follow me?
4: Who were those ectoplasms bolting like rabbits?
9: What? Here, in the garden? Captain, show a little dignity. Yes. Bianca, this rose shall be called Bianca Castafiore. A charming compliment, don't you think? But the world must wait. You mustn't breathe a word. I implore you, it must be a complete surprise.
4: What? Which? A surprise? Boom.
9: I knew I could count on you.
4: No!
9: Captain.
4: Get me out of here. He's worse than the babbling parrot. Ah, it started.
9: No, not carrots. Roses.
4: Yes. What's it all about? Strangers in the park. Strange sounds at night.
10: If only I could get my hands on it.
4: Why, Gemma? What's she up to?
10: There must be a way.
4: Well, I'll stop here in that.
10: Ah, Captain Haddock. I see you're getting some fresh air.
4: Missing barnacles? You won't stop.
10: You haven't seen my gold embroidery scissors and
4: Emma,
10: my thimble.
4: Hey, tell me!
10: Help! Don't mind that hill!
4: Why, me lord. Oh, why, me.
11: Look at this, why, love. That's it. Super!
12: Now, the pond makes a smashing backdrop, Caster.
11: But then everything is awesome when I'm in it.
4: Hey,
11: what the...
12: Quick, make a run, boy.
4: I can't stop.
11: Something's caught up!
4: What?
11: Help!
13: Get that shot, Margo.
14: I'm a one step ahead of you, Chris.
15: That's it, Capitano. Back on the dry land.
4: Oh, blistering.
15: You're like a child with a new toy. I see I must scold you.
4: Good, but I...
15: And look at your hair. When will you learn to brush it and stop looking like a scruffy little schoolboy?
4: I nearly drowned.
15: Hold it there.
4: What?
15: Let me introduce Christopher Willoughby Grumar, who is also a fairy flash.
13: Hello.
15: Hi,
4: darn.
15: Dear gentlemen, now that you've all met, I will release you.
13: Right.
15: Roam about in the garden as you please. Captain Hassock and I will expect you to land.
13: No, goodbye.
15: Laura, come.
13: Let us get you out of this nasty wet garden. Well, Marco, what do you make of it, huh?
14: The same as you, chum. This is a sensation.
9: It's the highest quality apparatus. Good. And you take cash? Is a deal. Now, back to the piano before anyone notices. Poor old Castafiore. She won't suspect a thing.
13: True or not, Margot, my boy, it's a sound.
14: I could have just see the cover.
13: Yeah. Look at that. A gardener. Come on, we'll try to pump him, eh?
14: Okay, let's go!
13: Good morning, my good man. Christopher Willoughby Droop and Marco Risotto of Parry Flash.
5: You're offering cash?
13: Eh?
9: Oh, so that's it. The captain's already tattled to the papers about my new rose, the old gossip.
14: Oh, look at these eyes.
13: Yeah, just a minute. Oh, great shot, great shot. Off the record, sir. Is there something in the wind between Castafiore and Captain Haddock? Plans for a wedding, am I right?
9: It was the captain who told you, wasn't it?
13: So, it's true.
9: Not blue, white. No. Great. Sunspots, and he promised to say nothing. It was to have been a surprise.
13: Oh, yes, I quite understand.
14: A smile.
13: Oh, great shot, yes. How soon will it be?
9: It all depends on the weather, but it could happen any day now.
13: Ah! Can you give me any little snippets about, you know, how they first met, for example?
9: Precisely. It was 2 years ago at the Chelsea Flower Show. As I said to Captain Haddock, it was truly a moment of inspiration. It's all a matter of cross-pollination.
16: Guts the Butcher. Yeah, and a slice of attic to you, too.
17: Good morning, this is Mr. Bolt of Bolt's the Builders You Can Trust.
18: Never mind about a
17: bolt. Oh, Captain. Yeah, I've got a screw missing. Well, not that I'm aware. Yes. Martha, will you get my toolbox? I have to count the screws.
18: Thundering typhoons! If he doesn't come tomorrow. I'll have a quiet pipe and read the papers. Harry Flash, now, what's about to say for himself? What?
0: Oh, congratulations, Captain. I had no idea.
18: May I be so bold as to offer my political congratulations?
9: My dear friend, how happy I am to hear the news.
0: Whatever's the matter, Captain?
18: The billions of blue, bristling particles in the flaming, thundering tornado. My hands on a miserable molecule of mildew dreamed up this morning.
9: At the Chelsea Flower Show, Bianca Castafiore met her future husband, retired Admiral Hammock. I wonder who told them that.
18: No!
0: There's more at the bottom of the page. He opens his heart to parrot she gave him.
19: Hello, I can hear you.
18: Wait till I get my hands on you.
0: Captain Boots Black.
19: Have you seen the marvelous article in Parry Flash?
18: Yes, I have seen it, madam.
19: Oh, see, it's priceless, isn't it? But it doesn't mean a thing. The newspapers have already engaged with the Maharaja of Gopal, the Baron Almazzo, the Lord Chamberlain of Zindavia, the Grand Sponsor, the Marchese Gorgonzola, tutto il mondo. So you see, I'm quite used to it.
18: Well, I'm not, madam.
19: Yes, I can hear you.
20: Yes, I can hear you.
18: Only one thing about it, Jerkin.
19: Supervision! Yeah. I'd adore to! When? Yeah. Tomorrow! Oh, perfetto! Yes, I shall look forward to seeing you! Ciao! What a bore they are! But what can one do, Capitano? We're all going to be on a live television.
21: So, the TV boys have arrived. It's now or never, Gino. In you go. Mix with all that crowd and get to work.
22: Just you stop me.
21: I'll wait in the car just down the road, okay?
2: This is going to be fun.
21: Hey, you forgot this.
2: The camera. If nothing else, it will help me blend in. They'll think I'm part of the crew.
21: The perfect alibi.
20: Hello, good evening and bonvenue. Tonight is rather a special occasion. For the first time on live TV, Bianca Castafiore will sing...
18: Blistering barnacles. I'm surrounded by television screens. At least I don't have to be in the same room as her.
20: Your tour then continues, Signora, to North America?
22: That's right. They're longing to hear me.
18: The poor Americans. What have they done to deserve it?
22: I think to South America to conquer the capital.
18: Yeah, reduce them to ruins as well.
22: Okay, everyone, relax. Let's go with it. Five.
18: Now what?
22: Take up, chop, chop.
23: Who's a clever boy then?
18: You are obviously coming in here to shelter from the ensuing storm.
22: Costume change for Mr. Beats. Clear the floor.
24: I'm a lovely couple of script changes. But now on supervision, the North Bank Show.
20: Hello, good evening and welcome to Marlin Spike Hall.
18: How are you doing?
25: Hi there, Johnson.
18: Get back on your path.
25: The pretty boy there.
18: That's it. I'm going to glue you to it. Come back here.
20: And now, viewers, the moment we've all been waiting for. The divine Castafiore will sing the jewel song
26: from a thousand.
20: From a thousand, yes. Well, I think that was a bang of which Berlioz would have been justifiably proud. Sorry, folks, we seem to be having some technical difficulties.
26: My jewels!
20: Well, now, take a short break. Oh, but please, stay tuned.
25: Right, I want names, I want Patril. Working with Melvin was never like this.
27: Wait till I get my hands on the miserable maniac.
25: My career.
28: But I fear we're still very much in the dark.
21: Did you get it, Gino?
2: Oh, see, a beauty. Oh, what a beauty.
21: Good work, Gino. If this doesn't make us rich, nothing will.
25: My career.
28: Oh, do shut up. I thought I'd employed a professional. There you are, Captain. Well, you've missed all the fun.
18: Oh, what? Whatever happened?
25: And all. Now, where's the Duchess? Oh, I see. Having a kip. I brought along her insurance policy.
26: Quicker, someone. Call the police.
25: Oh, there's no need for that. I'm registered.
29: Castafiore, Emeralda, Aruba.
18: We interrupt this program for an emergency news flash.
29: Castafiore,
18: Emerald has been stolen. The famous Thompson twins are questioning the
30: Blistering barnacles, it was an accident. I told you.
31: That's what you say, precise. That's what we say.
30: It's the man with the camera you want. He's your man.
18: But I was with Mr. Tintin when the lights went out. If I may be so bold, have you considered the photographer?
32: But gentlemen, I was the one who spotted the photographer running away. Shouldn't you be after the photographer?
31: If you followed up that mystery photographer.
20: Everyone's talking about this gardener. Surely he's your man.
31: Yes, no, I suppose you think it was a photographer, too.
25: These two are crazy.
29: Investigazione continuo in rubato Castafiore.
18: Update on the Castafiore Emerald Saga. We are now doing a station in Whitehall where our reporter is waiting for a statement to be made any moment now. Philip,
28: gentlemen, I'm standing on the steps of Marlin Spike Hall itself. In just a few minutes, Scotland Yard will be. Here they come now.
31: Ladies and gentlemen, may I have your attention, please? Recite. Stand with it.
1: After lengthy questioning and careful analysis of the facts, we have come to a startling conclusion.
3: An amazing deduction.
1: The prime suspect, ladies and gentlemen, is without a shadow of doubt, the photographer.
30: Has that parrot escaped again?
4: I've taken caught to make fun of a poor weak woman.
30: Mind the step.
4: I am well aware of this theft, Captain Hitchcock. I am not a child. Now look at this.
30: But no!
4: Tell me it's not a disgrace. Theft of the Roman. That filth they call a magazine. Look at that photograph.
30: Why, I say it was very good likeness.
4: Likeness?
30: Yes.
4: Likeness?
30: Yes.
4: This is too much. What they say. They say my beauty is not past compare. It's past its sell-by date. What?
30: I'm sorry.
4: That's right. Defend the cads, the mannerless yokels. This is the limit. And it's not just a question of insult. It's far worse than that.
30: Worse than that? What do you mean?
4: I mean the Captain Pugwash. No. That the photograph was taken here by a reporter from the temple. And he got in without a soul knowing. You let people use this house like a hotel.
30: Hotel. What? The photograph? Let me see. Look! The cameras! The piano in the background! The photo was obviously taken during the TV broadcast.
4: Ha! So that's how they did it. It's all your fault. You should have better security, didn't I tell you? I wanted to be alone.
30: But don't you see, madam? He was the photographer. He didn't steal your emerald.
4: Ha! Davvero? Worse, Captain.
30: What?
4: He stole my reputation.
3: No one's about. Now's my chance. So, the photographer is eliminated from the proceedings. Perhaps then my pendulum is correct. Now, what's the Thompson's number? There we are.
5: This is Thompson with the pain. Yes, a pharmacist.
3: 7-3-2.
5: Hello, what's going on?
3: Hello.
5: Hello.
3: Goodness gracious, someone's on the line.
5: Hello, Professor Calculus. This is Thompson here.
3: Tintin.
5: No, Thompson.
3: Now listen here, Tintin. I'm about to phone the Thompsons and tell them some very interesting news.
5: Go on.
3: They're gone. Oh, dear. That's dreadful. You see, it obviously wasn't the photographer.
5: I know. That's why we were ringing.
3: I am not singing. I'm being serious. Though I am not accusing anyone, you understand? My pendulum, my ever-reliable pendulum, is pointing northeast in the direction of the gypsy camp.
5: Yes, they are the villains, not a shadow or doubt. You're a genius, Professor. We'll be over immediately.
3: Splendid. In the meantime, I'll call the Thompson.
4: I'm
3: making
4: The gypsies who are camping near Marlin's site at the time robbery are currently assisting the police in their inquiries.
3: Our reporter for Radio Science went down to Marlin's spot and spoke to the officer in charge of the case.
31: And when we searched their caravans, we made a startling discovery.
3: Dotting the cover.
31: Not only did we discover a pair of scissors belonging to Signora Castafiore's maid, but in one of their caravans, we found a dressed up monkey. Obviously, the emerald could only have been stolen by a man climbing the wall, and that man has been found.
3: The monkey.
31: To be precise, our man is a monkey.
3: Naturally, the Romanists have completely denied all the allegations. Our reporter managed to get a few brief words as they were taken into custody.
6: We deny all charges.
7: But what about the missing scissors? Miaka, Miaka, they were found in your caravan.
8: I found them in the ground. I was saved by the big tree near the stream.
3: Don't talk to them. All that's left now is for the Thompsons to discover the emerald and for a couple like them to shoot the child's play.
32: Poor gypsies. I'm still convinced they're innocent.
10: Scales. I'm beginning to feel like a fish.
32: Poor Mr. Wagner. Of course. The footprints. You know, Snowy, we might just have the crime to fit our suspect.
11: What have you found in the flower bed, Snowy?
12: Well, I wouldn't call it a shrub.
11: Well done, Snowy. Someone's hidden a ladder down here. But why outside this particular window? Well, since it's here, we'll make use of it. Hop onto my back.
10: Oh, why can't we use the door like everyone else?
11: Up we go. Through the
32: up a window. Straight into the Maritime Gallery. Well, well, well, Mr. Wagner. So that's your tape recorder. It's a playback of his own scales. What's it all in aid of?
10: I don't know, but could I get down now?
32: Well, Mr. Wagner, I aim to find out. First, I'll put the ladder back, and then it's time to go into hiding. He's back. Oh. Can I give you a hand with that ladder?
10: No, thanks. I can make...
32: Good afternoon, Mr. Wagner.
1: It's the horses, you see. I'm a gambler. I have to find a way of disappearing now and then.
10: Oh, sounds like a shaggy dog story.
32: So, Mr. Wagner, did you disappear when the emerald was stolen?
1: No, it was playing the piano.
32: Of course you were. But when the lights went out, you stopped playing. It was a squeeze, admittedly, but you had time to rush upstairs and take the emerald.
1: But how did I know the lights were going to go out?
32: Because you're an opportunist. Or just plain desperate. You are a gambler, after all.
1: Listen, I may be a lot of things, but I'm not a thief. You must believe me.
32: So, how do you explain your footprints under Castafiore's window?
1: Oh, yes, those. But perhaps she thought she saw someone outside her window. I had to investigate. It may not so, but I have a great concern for her welfare.
32: I only to play the piano. Why should I trust you to tell the truth?
1: Well, of course, look at this photograph. Here in Tempo di Roma. It was taken after the lights went out. I'm in the background. It's a piano.
32: So, you are innocent.
10: Oh, drat. That's put the dog amongst the pigeons.
32: Very well, Mr. Wagner. But I suggest in future you find another, less hazardous way of spending your money.
0: It's a...
6: Bonjour, Captain Halfbake. Oh, you're standing up.
0: Oh, good morning to you, Castafiore. Yes, the doctor's just taken off the plaster. No idea how good it is to be on my own 2 feet again.
6: Oh, it grieves me to cloud your happiness, caro capitano. But I have a sad news for you.
0: What?
6: I must leave you tomorrow.
0: Oh, no.
6: They are clamoring for me at La Scala in Milano. I must sacrifice my happiness to their applause and leave without my precious little emerald. Oh, Capitano. You terrible
0: gypsy. We'll do our best to fight it,
6: Signor. Now I must start the packing. Irma!
0: She's going. She's going. She's definitely going. This is my lucky day.
6: Did you say something, Captain Van Dyke?
0: This is my lucky day. This is my lucky day. My wheelchair's going away.
6: Oh, you are a big bambino.
32: And so, finally, the great day of departure arrived. The professor was in a particularly sentimental mood.
9: Dear lady, I beg you to accept these humble roses, the first of a new variety I have created. I have ventured to give them your beautiful name, Bianca.
6: They are exquisite. Let me embrace you. Arrivederci. Ciao, caro.
9: Goodbye, dear lady. Come back soon. I heard that, Haddock.
32: But it wasn't just her friends the Castafiore was leaving behind.
0: Oh, this time she's really gone. No more scales! No more Irma, my jewels!
12: Irma, my jewels!
0: Shut up! Shut up!
12: Millions of pissing barnacles!
0: Shut up!
12: Shut up!
0: Shut up!
12: Shut up when I'm talking!
0: Shut up when I'm talking!
1: No, no, Captain, it ain't my fault. No, it ain't your fault neither. You see, I had a touch of flu.
0: I want to know about
1: it, Borobo. Well, that's impossible. Oh. Maybe the beginning of next week. I was just checking my diary. Hello? Oh, he's hung up. I can't understand these folk. Give themselves high blood pressure. That's what they'll do. Now then, let's have a nice listen to the wireless mouth, though, shall we?
13: Try it. Superlatives sublime, proclaimed the Italian press. An ecstatic audience acclaimed the divine Castafiore's overwhelming performance in Rossini's La Gazzaladra. But still, the nightingale mourns the loss of her most precious jewel. Police investigations continue in the Maritime area as the gypsies languish in jail. Was a monkey used to spirit away the magnificent gift of the Maharaja of Nepal?
2: prison is still in the grip of a closer ring.
32: Still that ridiculous idea of a thieving monkey. Who ever heard of an animal so well trained that it goes straight to a particular object?
14: Oh, how about me, for instance?
30: Don't give animals. Do you know what that build is?
32: But the great snakes, why not?
30: Well, I haven't told you.
32: There's no time to explain, Captain. Oh. I want you to phone the Thompsons and tell them to come over immediately. I'll meet you all at the tall poplar down by the stream.
30: What's it all about, Tintin?
32: The emerald, Captain. The Castor Fiore emerald.
30: There, Snowy. By the tree. But where's Tintin?
31: This smells like a wild goose. Yes. To be precise, this smells like wild goose.
2: I tell you, this time he's gone round the bend.
15: Hello, gentlemen.
30: What? Where?
31: Should I say, out of this tree?
15: Up here.
30: Blistering barnacles, what are you doing up there, lad?
15: Get into the bottom of things, Captain.
31: This is me. It's a big game to play, young man.
15: Now, what have we here in this little nest?
30: Nest?
15: Ah, one thimble.
31: What?
15: One monocle.
31: What?
30: Something touched my monocle.
15: And one large, green, sparkling emerald.
30: Tintin, you are a genius.
15: Here, catch.
30: No! Oh, okay, Tintin. What on earth suddenly made you think of a magpie?
32: Well, do you remember the name of the opera they mentioned on the radio?
30: Well, I don't know. Pizza or Ragazzi or something.
32: La Gazza Ladra. In other words, the thieving magpie. In the light dawn.
31: Yes, Mr. Of course, the white light.
32: I thought to myself, there's a Gazza Ladra somewhere around. But where? What about the spot where Miaka found the scissors? They must have fallen from the robber's hiding place. So, I ran to look. And there was the nest. Well, that clears the gypsies.
31: Just our luck. The one time we managed to catch the culprits, they turned out to be innocent. It's really too bad.
2: They've done it on purpose.
31: Anyway, thanks to us, the emerald has turned up.
2: We've done it.
31: All we have to do is to turn ourselves on.
32: And so at last, the mystery of the Castor Fiore emerald was solved. As the summer drew to a close, only a few loose ends remained to be tied up.
16: Oh, sir. Good news. Mr. Boltzbeam fixed the step.
30: What? Oh, yeah. You're pulling my leg.
14: I hope not. You've just had that fixed.
30: Blistering barnacles, that's wonderful.
16: Indeed it is, sir.
30: And he had to put a board across it. Give the mortar time to set. I expect he warned you.
32: No, he didn't, but it's quite obvious.
30: Maybe I'm just mentioning it for your own good. For heaven's sake, remember, don't put your foot on that step.
32: Right, Captain.
16: Indeed, sir.
30: For the next few days, you must step over it like that. You understand?
32: Yes, Captain.
16: Very good, sir.
30: You see, it's perfectly easy. You just have to think what you're doing. Hello? Who's that?
17: Oh, it is me again. I forgot to tell you.
30: Oh, Mr. Pope.
17: Yes, the builder you can trust.
30: Yes, that's it.

0: such a real shame. I just popped back to say, wait a day or two before using that step. Shame! A lovely bit of marble that was!
1: The Castafiore Emerald starred Lionel Jeffries as Captain Haddock, Andrew Sachs as Snowy, Richard Pierce as Tintin, Charles Kay as the Thompson Twins, Stephen Moore as Professor Calculus, and featured a special guest star appearance by Miriam Margolyes as Castafiore. It also starred Stephen Thorne as Nestor, Paul Panting as Risotto, and Una Beeson as Irma. The Adventures of Tintin by Hergé are dramatized by Simon Eastwood, the music is by Roger Lim, and the program produced by John York.
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